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0: 8-0 Georgia as we head to the third. It'll be Reeves, Braun, and Serna. Hitters 9-1-2 do. Thank you to the great Darrell Huckabee. He's got us locked in. He said his grandson Henley's getting to take part in the between innings race. Big kudos go out to distinguished dogs, Michael Raver, Ben Ayers, and Bo Rutledge listening in. Steve Shoemaker, distinguished dog, says go dogs, loving it over the scoreboard. Man, we got a lot of people locked in tonight. A little Superman theme there for Mr. Reeves. He's in from the left side. Big U, good problem to have, long time in the dugout. There's ball one down and away. These dogs are just hot right now. We all know in baseball it doesn't last forever. That's why you better enjoy it while it's happening. Here's a 1-0. Ball two outside. Thank you, Clay Kitchings. David Rice. Harriet, the leadoff double, and that 70s dog. Mrs. Phillips. Will Robinson out in Seattle. Brzozowski, plastic surgery. Thank you. 2-0. Ball three away. Again, it's a long time in the dugout. It's a good problem to have. But you often see after a big inning that starting pitcher at least have a rough start to the next frame. We made reference to what happened in Oxford two weekends ago. Big U's 3-0, misses downstairs. That's a four-pitch walk to the nine-hole hitter as a leadoff man. So Reeves is aboard. Wes Johnson's coming out for a visit. And he's probably saying, hey, you remember 2 weeks ago at Oxford?
1: Yeah. Don't want to let him right back in it.
0: Because what happened then, Ole Miss drew three walks and got a two-out grand slam to make it 8-4. And it went from even in the Ole Miss dugout, they had to be thinking, okay, doubleheader, we might be looking at a run rule to all of a sudden. It's like, all right, game on.
1: Well, that was the crazy thing about that, too, is, as you mentioned, it was a grand slam. It was the old four-run inning with one hit.
0: That's right.
1: The old gear grinder there for the head coach.
0: And, again, that was a two-out grand slam.
1: Yep.
0: And the way that doubleheader went, Ole Miss came back and won. I think it turned out to be a good thing because of the grittiness and toughness we saw in game two. And that got these dogs going. One Sunday behind Aoki, the sweep of Missouri, big win last night. These dogs are red hot. You throw in that win over Troy in the last midweek game. There's ball one down and away to Braun. 8-0 Georgia. Tigers with a leadoff walk here in the third, trying to get on the board. Big U is making his 12th start of the year. 1-0 pitch. Called strike right down Main Street. Thank you, Kirby Murray. Pat Patterson, give me a good zoinks with Shaggy. Steven the Lump Dog Swinehart. It's a Shaggy slam. Zoinks. Thank you, Jeremy Smith and Christy the Bulldog Bell. I know Fletcher Proctor's got to be working out there. 1-1. Called a strike. Thank you, John Burns from Pennsylvania. UGA Casey. Brett Mask cheering on the dogs. Adele Harrison and Kay Rich. One ball and two strikes to Braun. He had an infield single in the first. Big U just misses away.
1: Our man Don White, legal dog over in Augusta.
0: And we got a lot of
1: listening
0: lawyers.
1: In. That's right.
0: We need them. Mr. Beltran's
1: yes.
0: Part of the firm. 2-2 the count. Big U's pitch. Misses down and in. 3-2. Now here's a hot take. Don't want to walk him.
1: Exactly.
0: But listen, this is LSU. They're not just going to go away. That's why you got to capitalize, and Georgia did just that with an 8-run second. It's 3-2 to Braun. Runner at first, nobody out. There he goes, swing and a miss. DJ's throw to second. He is safe. So a strike him out and a stolen base. I'll take that trade.
1: Fourth K for Vigue. And, again, we talk about that. Four strikeouts. There's been a couple of walks.

0: Real. He's LSU's best all-around player. Line to left in the first, hitting 341 on the season, six homers, and 44 RBIs. That leads the team. And, you know, Curiel, the lefty, he's thanking Kudzu Hill in 8-3. Dogs would love a double play. George infield goes Hudson, Phelps, Branch, and O'Shaughnessy first to third around the horn. Shaggy in a couple of steps in the hot corner. Middle infield double play depth. Vigue's pitch misses down and in. It's 1-0. Somebody in the Georgia dugout just said, got to throw strikes.
1: Got a long way to go.
0: Long way to go.
1: Cannot rest on your laurels.
0: No, no, no. Laura will kick you out quickly. 1-0. Miss low. 2-0 the count. And also, got to keep scoring. That was the other thing that happened at Ole Miss. Their bullpen shut Georgia down the second half of that game. Vigue, the 2-0, 3-0. That one wasn't even close. Again, that's a long time in the dugout. This is common to see for any team. And give LSU credit for the patience. A walk, a strikeout, a hit batsman. And now 3-0 to Curiel. And I would imagine Georgia's got some twisted tee bullpen activity going. Guessing it would be Matthew Scott. There's ball four. Vigue struggling. So the bases are loaded. That's two walks and a hit batsman in the inning. And again, when you walk that nine-hole hitter in the leadoff, man, that's tough.
1: And we know this. LSU can hit.
0: Yes, they can. I remember LSU one time here in the late 90s. We had a nice little 11-2 lead, and they had won like 18 in a row. And here comes Wes, and smoking Barry Fowler might have said something to some Tigers. He might have had a good time at Athens the night before and said, you know, why don't you go sit down today? Next thing you know, LSU won 18-13. We woke them up that day.
1: They were a different animal back then. Paul Farley coming in for the Dogs.
0: So Vigue goes 2-3, did a good job, but again, a long time in the dugout. And LSU with the bases loaded, one away. And Paul Farley has had a terrific season. Will come on to pitch for Georgia. We'll give you Paul's numbers when we return. It's 8-0 Georgia, but the Tigers have the bases loaded with one out here in the third on the Georgia Bulldogs Sports Network.
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0: Dogs making the call to the bullpen, turning it over to Paul Farley, who's 3-0 in SEC play, 5-1 overall with a save, a 5.61 ERA, and 33 and two-thirds, 35 strikeouts, 18 walks, a 2.17 opponent's batting average. Dave, Paul having a phenomenal year, and he's one of those guys in the Zach Kristofak hit list category. It's dynamic.
1: Yeah, just looking at all the markings that I have, and just for SEC play, getting victories against Tennessee, Mississippi State. He also has a win against Ole Miss. That was a couple of weeks ago. And I saw Paul ran into him and his parents after the game, after the series last week. I said, it was funny you didn't pitch this past weekend against Missouri.

0: He was like, I know sometimes, you know, for the sure. relievers, there's just some times it just doesn't work that way. And he's like, but I'm ready to go. Very excited.
1: That's right. Cubs in with the bases loaded. And Cade Arambidi at the plate. 8-0 Georgia. Tigers threatening. There's a line shot in the left. That's going to be in for extra bases. Reeves scores. Cerna scores. This is going to clear the bags. Curiel in, and it's 8-3. And this is deja vu.
2: Yeah.
1: Well, three freebies, and Arambidi makes the dogs pay. And you can close the book now on Vigue as he gives up three runs in 2 1/3 on one hit. So a double for Arambidi. Got to keep scoring. And again, this is LSU. They are not going away.
0: Nope.
1: They have won two of the last three national championships. So it's 8-3. Farley looking in as Stephen Milam stands in. Switch hitter is red hot. Takes down and in. It's 1-0. Milam riding a 17-game hitting streak. He bounced to short to start the second. And I wonder if Wes is going to be thinking, now, if we have a monster inning like that, maybe, just, I'm serious, just go straight to the pin. I get it. That is tough on a pitcher. Farley looking in. Here's a 1-0. Called strike on the inner half. There is one out. And here comes a plane. It is a beautiful night. 8-3 game. Farley looking in from the belt is 1-1. That one misses down and in. 2-1 to count. Farley some kind of tough. You might recall last year in Wilmington, North Carolina. That was a long trip. Paul wound up getting the win. Colton Smith was a scheduled opening day starter. He got the flu, and Zach Harris and Farley did a great job. Combined for a shutout on opening day as a 2-1 misses downstairs. 3-1 to count. Good-looking crowd here tonight in Athens. And Dave, you just talk about royal names in the world of college athletics, Georgia Bulldogs and LSU Tigers, the red and black and the purple and gold. This gets the juices flowing. And hadn't played a ton through the years on the gridiron. There's a check swing, pitch miss low. He went. It's 3-2. Think of Georgia and LSU. Some of the most memorable battles have come on the hardwood, especially going back to 1990.
0: Shaq, Chris Jackson, Stanley Roberts, falling to those Bulldogs here in Athens. Neville Austin.
1: Big free throw.
0: Yes.
1: 3-2 to Milam. Farley at the belt. The pitch. Hit sharply, foul, first base side. And they had a couple of great basketball, baseball two-way stars at Big Ben McDonald and Lyle Mouton.
0: Yeah, they did.
1: Another
0: Ben McDonald was a 1-1.
1: Woo! He was a guy. What a class act, too. I love Ben. One of my favorites. Had McDonald and Mike Mussina with the Orioles. The 3-2. Bounce foul, first base side. He's a true SEC legend.
0: I want to say LSU's one of only three or four schools that have had a 1-1 in football, basketball, and baseball.
1: Yes. And not me. I thought
0: we had a shot
1: with Condon.
0: Yep. And even maybe Emerson before that.
1: That's right. Boy, what a year Emerson's having. Holy smokes. 3-2 to Milam. Farley's third payoff. Swing and a miss. He struck him out. There you go, Paul. So that's the fifth K for the staff.
0: Yeah, you mentioned Big U's line. 2 1/3, just the one hit, three runs, three walks, and four Ks. So Farley's strikeout there gives the Dogs five for the evening.
1: And time called here by Jay Johnson. As Seth Dardar will stand in. He drew a walk in the second. Did we mention for the Dogs? Keep scoring.
0: Yeah.
1: Just keep scoring.
0: Good news from Knoxville. Tennessee leads Texas 11-5. They're in the bottom of the seventh. Love that.
1: If Georgia wins, if Tennessee beats Texas and Ole Miss beats A&M tonight.
0: Yeah, that clinches it.
1: We can dance in the streets. Georgia will be SEC champions.
0: Yes.
1: I'm guessing getting ahead of weather, a twin bill between Ole Miss and A&M.
0: Yeah.
1: All right, here's Dardar in from the left side. Big punch out from Farley as he looks in and comes set at the belt. Here's a pitch. Change up, strike.
0: And by the way, Ole Miss leads A&M 5-0 in the fourth inning in that second game. Wow.
1: We could know. Oh, man, I just got a couple of pterodactyls flying around in my stomach there.
0: We got to keep scoring, though.
1: Yes. Dardar digging in. Farley's pitch misses down and in. Ball and a strike, the count. So the magic numbers, too. Another thing that helped, Auburn and Mississippi State played each other. They split the first two, so that's exactly what you needed.
0: Yep.
1: Knocking themselves out. By the way, in 08, Georgia clinched in week 9. 1-1, the count to Dardar. Farley's pitch, swing and a miss. Runner at second, Aaron Beatty. He doubled in a trio of runs, cutting Georgia's lead to 8-3.
0: And Auburn won that series. They won today 13-2.
1: They're good.
0: So that's a run rule game for the Tigers. We'll see them Thursday.
1: Next weekend on the Plains. Looking forward to that. Here's a pitch. Bounce foul, first base side. Yeah, you'll ask, how many SEC teams are good enough to make it to Omaha? I'll let you know on selection day, everybody that's in is good enough to make it.
0: Absolutely.
1: We've just seen it so many times. One ball and two strikes to Dardar. He's a lefty. Farley, the redshirt sophomore righty Cub, set at the belt. He kicks and fires. Strike three, swinging. Atta baby, Paul. That's a terrific job by Farley after the double. Back-to-back strikeouts. That's how you do it. Three runs in for the Tigers on one hit. No errors. And Aaron Beatty stranded out at second base. We are heading to the bottom of the third. It'll be Black, Phelps, and Jackson. Sounds like runs due up for the Dogs. 8-3 Georgia over LSU on the Georgia Bulldogs Sports Network.
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0: All right, welcome back to Foley Field. It's Georgia 8 and LSU 3. Ryan Black lead things off. Thank you, Wynn O'Neill. Hey, he's got a great seat right behind home plate. Thank you, Big Rob. Said he's got his parents listening in to the broadcast tonight. Deborah Bowen, loving that home run. David Rice says, hey, the scoreboards get hungry, too. You got that right. Oh, great job by Henley Huckabee and his opponent. Both did great. Our buddy Jeff Turner says, last night he spent the evening as Black takes an inside strike with your good friend Mr. Pino, and he says a guy named Mr. Cab is celebrating with him tonight on the grill.
1: Yeah. Yeah. That happens sometimes.
0: Yeah, it does. Here's the 0-1. Black takes up and away. Boy, beautiful sky. Another one of those purple skies. It would definitely be LSU flair.
1: If you run into Mr. Shiraz, look out.
0: That's the big three. Here's a 1-1. Black takes away. Oh, we're getting good news around the league. Just got to take care of business right here. Ryan Black digging in. Here's a 2-1. Ball three down and away. And again, just to reiterate, going back to Saturdays ago, it was 8-0. Georgia scored 8 in the fourth, and Ole Miss got 4 in the bottom of the fourth. Here's a 3-1. Bounce foul, first base side. Georgia didn't score again. Tigers went up 10-8. We almost tied it, and Colby Branch got robbed on what would have been a game-tying double. But again, sometimes a loss can turn things around, and the resiliency Georgia showed in that comeback, holy cow. 3-2, missed high, ball four, and DJ, there's a good start to the third.
1: So three straight innings, all three innings, the Dogs have been able to get the leadoff man on, and the freebies are really stacking up here for LSU pitching. That is now five walks and a hit batter.
0: Speaking of hit batters, Trey Phelps came to the plate. He was hit by a pitch to start the first, had an RBI single, and scored in the second. Six-game hitting streak now for Trey. I want to thank again Parker Keyes. He does a great job. It's good to have Mr. John Schumann with us last night. Left on right, they throw over. Ryan got blocked a little bit there by Dardar. Not quite Kent Herbeck and Ron Camp, but he did bump into his calf there, I think.
1: That was only 35 years ago.
0: Just muscled him off the bag.
1: Crazy.
0: Left on right, Trey takes high. That's the one, the Braves should have won that World Series. You had a great comment one time. He said the thing is, they didn't know they were the Braves yet
1: exactly,
0: that year.
1: Exactly. Had they known they were the Braves, I think they do win that series.
0: Left on right. Trey digging in. Here's a pitch. Rolled foul. Third base side. Count even at 1-1. Phelps out of Georgia Premier Academy, an Atlanta native, lifelong Bulldog fan. Just always so happy to see his family here. There's his dad, Eddie. He's all over the place. Great guy. 1-1, line drive caught by Milam at short. L6, one away. We have a great group of parents, that's for sure. Eddie's one of the patriarchs. And here's Dan Jackson. Big hello to his Uncle Skip listening in. Well, Dan has walked twice today. He's got an Ohtani-esque stat line this weekend. 2 for 2 with a homer and 5 walks. Black is the runner at first with 1 out. The outfield is playing deep. Snap throw Steve Avery-like, speaking of, over to first.
1: You know, we're talking two here. I think if, and LA, you know, talking about where Georgia is, if LSU doesn't come back and win tonight, they probably got to win the SEC tournament to get a bid. I think that's where they are.
0: Left on right. The pitch to Jackson. Ooh, buzzes the tower. 1-0.
1: The most conference games they would be able to win if they don't win tonight. You know, we start talking about what you got to do. They would only have a chance to win 4 more games. That would put them, I guess, at 13. I guess if they did do that, that would get them in, probably, because they're LSU.
0: And they got Florida next week. Dan takes down it. By the way, Auburn, you talk about a great team. Boy, what they've done the last 2 weeks.
1: Yeah, the Gators playing well, but Auburn took 2 out of 3 at A&M last week, and with that win today at Mississippi State, so they're 4-2 the last 2 weekends at A&M and Mississippi State. We know what that's about.
0: 2-0 to DJ. Lockenmeyer throws to first.
1: Actually, we don't. We were 5-1.
0: You got that right, baby.
1: But that's setting up to be a big series next weekend.
0: You betcha.
1: Sure.
0: Be nice to
1: have
0: roll over there already. Have that title clinched. 2-0 the count. Lockenmeyer looking in. The pitch to DJ. There's a strike on the inner half. Georgia, 8 runs, 6 hits, no errors, 3 runs, 2 hits, and no errors for LSU. Georgia with an 8-run second. Tigers with 3 in the 3rd. Georgia batting bottom of the 3rd. Black, the runner at first with 1 out. 2-1 to Jackson. Here's a pitch. Called a strike inner half. It's 2-2. Dan leading the league in batting. Home runs and RBIs. He went deep last night in the 1st. He's walked twice so far tonight. 2-2 the count. Just a beautiful sky. Puffy white clouds in the purple background. Here's a 2-2. Off the 5th, slow roller right side. Gloved it. Sack it on to first. Close. Got it by a half step. Nice play by Ruckert. 4-3. Damn, nearly beat that one out. And here's Shaggy. Well, he struck out in the 1st and hit a grand slam to center in the 2nd. So Black, the runner at 2nd with 2 away. Shaggy digging in. 8-3, Georgia leading LSU here in the bottom of the 3rd inning. Lockenmeyer, the pitch. Missed upstairs, 1-0. That's a pretty good velo on that one at 92. Get a great crowd here tonight at Foley. And nobody going home. Where else would you rather be? Lockenmeyer comes set. Here's a pitch. Check swing. Pitch missed away. Did he go? No, he did not go.
1: Let's see if we can get Lujo to the plate here. Big AB there for Shaggy, although a tough one there. You can tell Lockenmeyer is tough on the lefties.
0: You're not kidding.
1: Just don't tell that to Jordy.
0: Big southpaw comes set. Breaking ball misses upstairs. Lockenmeyer, 6'3", 221. Georgia, 8. LSU, 3. Left on left. Here's a pitch. Ball 4 downstairs.
1: Great AB.
0: Yes, sir. And this is one of those we like to say. Even if Georgia doesn't score in this inning, it's just turning that lineup over. That's a 2nd walk in the inning from Lockenmeyer. 6 for the staff. And here's Lujo.
1: At the moment, they don't have anybody warming up. I think what you were saying earlier, Cowan was getting ready, but he might be the guy they want to start tomorrow. Both teams right now are TBA.
0: So here's Rylan Lujo standing in. Lefty on righty. Here's a pitch. That sails high. It's 1-0. Lujo singled, stole 2nd, and scored in the 2nd. It's 8-3 Georgia. Runners at 1st and 2nd with 2 outs. Bulldogs batting in the bottom of the 3rd inning. Lockenmeyer looking in. The 1-0 pitch. 2-0. That one misses down and in. Lujo's now hit safely in 4 straight. What a center fielder he is as well. Aptly wearing the number 8. Ishikawa waiting on deck. Now time called. Aaron Beattie making his way to the mound. Big hello going out to Neil, Art, and Miles Woodall at the game, cheering the dogs on.
1: Lujo's SEC average right now is 389 after that base hit
0: And that's top five in the league coming in. I mentioned this earlier, speaking of Ole Miss, after Georgia won that epic series, they got the light show flash in it. Great job by the magnificent Sam Nair, who's just done an incredible job, our director of ops. They had the lights flashing for the plane coming in. That was awesome.
1: Good news in Knoxville, 12-5, Tennessee over Texas in the eighth. Bad news in Oxford, 5-5 now, Ole Miss A&M in the fourth.
0: Aggies coming back.
1: Yeah.
0: Left on right, the 2-0 to Lujo. Bounces up there. It's a wild pitch. And that got a piece of the home plate umpire, Jay Harris, as well.
1: And I wonder if now they'll just put Lujo on.
0: So the runners advance. You got Ishikawa waiting on deck. I would love to get a couple of those runs back here. It was 8-0. Now it's 8-3. Great job by Farley in relief. As we said, just got to keep scoring. Georgia scored 8. You got number 8 at the plate, Rylan Lujo. He'd love to get ahead here and make it 10-3. Shaggy the runner at second. Black aboard at third. Here's a 3-0. There's ball 4 down and in to load the bases. And I'm sure Jay Johnson is saying, oh, those bases on balls. Well, Georgia, DJ's had the bases loaded in all 3 innings.
1: Yeah, which is one of the reasons the Dogs have 8 runs. All the freebies, all the traffic. They got another lefty warming up. Can't get his number.
0: Here's Kenny Ishikawa. Kenny with a walk and a single.
1: I think it's Santiago Garcia.
0: And this is going to bring a visit from the LSU dugout. I think this is just a strategy talk. So Kenny walked and was stranded in the first, singled in a run and scored in the second. Last night he was 2 out of 3 with 2 walks and 2 runs scored. So for the weekend, 3 out of 4, 3 hits, 3 walks, a ribby, and 3 runs scored. Hey, that's a full weekend's worth of production there.
1: Yeah.
0: And we're in the third inning of game 2.
1: Yeah. And in a game where we have 8 runs, but you know they're not going down easy.
0: Ask Dick Van Patten about that. Is 8 enough?
1: It is 8 enough.
0: I'd like to get into double digits. Well, 8 wasn't enough for LSU last night as Georgia won 11-8. A lefty-lefty matchup. Tremendous atmosphere here tonight at Foley Field. And you knew it would be a Saturday night against the LSU Tigers.
1: Thanks to the great Officer Charles Chapeau listening in up in Virginia.
0: Thank you,
1: Officer Charles.
0: Amen. Lefty-lefty, Lockenmeyer against Ishikawa. Bases loaded, 2 away. Bulldogs batting, bottom of the third. Here's the pitch. Ball 1 low. Kenny with such tremendous bat control. His base hit was a single to right in the second. We're in the bottom of the third. Lockenmeyer looking in. Here's a 1-0. Ball 2 down and away. You know with Kenny, Dave, this thing's going to have to be sitting on a tee.
1: Oh, yeah, at this point for sure.
0: For him to be swinging. You got Black, the runner, at third. Shaggy's a runner at second base. Lujo aboard at first. The first baseman, Dardar, playing behind him. Ishikawa with room in right center. Curiel, shallow in center. Ball 3 down and away. So Kenny in the driver's seat. He might have the take on for 2 pitches here. With Kenny, I don't even know if you have to flash it. He just knows.
1: Oh, yeah, absolutely.
0: Such a great eye. 3-0 to Ishikawa, Lockenmeyer. There's ball 4. No, that's strike 1. That caught the inside corner. Kenny thought it was ball 4, and so did I. 3-1 to count. Lefty on lefty, Lockenmeyer. Here's the pitch. Swing and a miss. It's 3-2. Harris trying to get out of the jam here with Lockenmeyer on the bump. Jay Harris, the home plate umpire. 3 balls and 2 strikes a count to Ishikawa. Lockenmeyer looking in. Here's the pitch. Called strike 3 on the outside corner. From 3-0 to a strike 3 looking, and Ishikawa Fancher. It's the seventh time this season. Well, that's a great job there by Lockenmeyer. Now, that is just the second strikeout for the LSU staff. No runs, no hits, no errors, and Georgia leaves them loaded for the second time tonight. And that 3-0 pitch went LSU's way. As we head to the fourth, 8-3, Dogs lead the Tigers here on the Georgia Bulldogs Sports Network.
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0: It's 8-3, Georgia leading LSU. Base has been loaded a lot here tonight. Georgia with a grand slam from O'Shaughnessy and 8-run second. Tigers with 3 in the third. Paul Farley back on the bump. And time to turn it over to a distinguished great American, the one and only Mr. David Johnston.
1: The Bulldogs off to a great start for the first three innings. And let's keep it going here in the fourth. Thank you, Jeff. It'll be Pearson, Ruckert, and Reeves, the 7-8-9 hitters in the LSU order, facing Paul Farley. Here's the pitch. That one misses low. Ball one. Joe Harris, the home plate umpire, he sounds the strike before he signals it.
0: It's thrown me off a couple of times.
1: Yeah, we have to kind of wait a little bit before we know whether it's a ball or a strike. Pearson's 0 for 1. Hit 8 homers on the year. Swing and a miss there. He flew to center in the second. Deep center on a nice catch by Lujo at the wall. One and one the count. Pearson hitting 250 on the year. Now the pitch. This one's hit on the ground to second. Trey has it on the first for out number one.
0: All right.
1: That makes LSU 2-for-4 getting the leadoff man on. And that'll bring up the freshman second baseman, Jack Ruckert.
0: Ray Charles classic.
1: Yes, indeed. That is the plan for them to hit the road. Ruckert at 245, the pitch from Farley. At 93, misses inside. After the game last Sunday, we had gone to get a bite to eat. The Farleys were in the same restaurant. It was great to talk to them.
0: Wonderful family.
1: Yes, indeed. Yes, indeed. His dad, Scott, and his mom, Julie. That ball's hit foul, third base side, out of play.
0: Boy, Paulie, a hero out in Oxford. When we got back, the great Duncan Lutz drove us back. He said, way to go, Paul. I go, Paul Farley, where are you? I need to give you a hug.
1: That's right.
0: He got the win on back end of that twin bill.
1: 1-1, swing and a miss. Good fastball from Paul.
0: It's hard to quantify. It's on that ride back, you could feel. It's like we knew this team was good.
1: Yeah.
0: But to fight back the way they did that night, that just took it next level.
1: When you're on the road like we were, we had already lost the first game of that doubleheader, and they hit that homer in the bottom of the ninth to tie it. Here's the 1-2. That pitch just missed there. That was a good change, but I don't know what the percentage of the road team winning that second game of a doubleheader when the home team ties it in the ninth. It's probably not very high.
0: And an epic beer shower in right field as well.
1: Yes.
0: It was rocking.
1: Two and two, the count to Ruckert. Here's the pitch. This one's lined out into right. That's a base hit. So one on here for LSU.
0: Well, and when you think about this, too, this is another similarity to the 08 team that won three series on the road when losing on Friday night to lose in Oxford and Fayetteville in game one and come back and win those series.
1: Yeah, absolutely.
0: It just doesn't happen often.
1: That is not easy to do. All right, here's the left fielder, the number nine hitter, the left-handed hitting Tanner Reeves as Farley throws to first. T. Margo listening in from Lake Hartwell. Say they'll be here tomorrow.
0: That's awesome. Steve's got some good stories from the TAC.
1: Oh, that's too funny. Here's the pitch to Reeves. In there for a strike. The change there from Farley. And it's nothing and one. Reeves walked his first time. He came around to score on that double by Aaron Beatty.
0: The great Jeb Bradbury and his grandson, Charlie Drake, listing in for Blake Burton. It's a lot of late life living going on.
1: Here's the 0-1. That one's in there for strike two. Same pitch. Thank you, Jeb. We love you, my man.
0: There's some great Americans.
1: Yes, indeed.
0: Vance and Cherie Levy listening in from a college graduation at the University of the South.
1: How about that? Suwanee, Tennessee. Here's the 0-2, the pitch. This one's hit to Colby on one hop behind the bag at second. The relay from Trey is in the air for a time. An unbelievable 6-4-3 double play.
0: That is one of the most spectacular double plays in Georgia baseball history between Colby and Trey Phelps. That was incredible.
1: Oh, my. That's what we're talking about. The dogs flashing the leather. That looked like it was through for a base hit.
0: And Georgia gets both
1: out. Georgia gets two out of it.
0: Colby, that was one of those, like, he had to catch a ball. It was past him. And then to make the flip from his left hip. And Trey making the turn with the runner for LSU, Ruckert, barreling down on him. Incredible. That's a top five defensive play of the year.
1: No runs a hit. No errors. Nobody left. We head to the bottom of the fourth. Dogs lead it 8-3 on the Georgia Bulldogs Sports Network.
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0: All right, Dogs leading at 8-3, bottom of the fourth. Coming off that unbelievable 6-4-3 double play. Jordy Oriach will lead things off for the Dogs. Facing the lefty, Lockenmeyer. Jordy welcomed him to the game with that two-run homer in the second as that pitch is in there for strike one. Oriach now with six homers on the year. He's driven in 24, hitting .313 as that pitch misses low. 1-1 the count to the senior transfer from New Mexico.
1: That double play, unbelievable.
0: Here's the 1-1. Chase that one. And it's 1-2. That's an all-timer there on the double play. We've seen a lot of them.
1: Wow.
0: Back in the day, we'd be telling you to drink Mexican beer.
1: Yep.
0: Here's the 1-2. Just got a piece of it.
1: You know, as you said earlier, Lockenmeyer, so tough on the lefties. And that was a great defensive swing there. Jordy was fooled. It was going to be a ball, but he was able to get a piece of it to stay alive. Terrific job.
0: 1-2. Oriach at .313. This one's hit out into center, coming on and making the catch for LSU is Curiel for out number one.
1: So the other one just hung up.
0: First time tonight they've gotten the leadoff man. All right. Here's Brendan Hudson. Brennan walked and scored in the second. That was a leadoff walk to start that eight-run inning as that pitch sails over Brennan's head, ball one.
1: And went through the wickets on the back end there of Joe Harris.
0: Yes, indeed.
1: Right back to the catcher, Aaron Beatty. By the way, Missouri wound up beating Vandy 8-7.
0: Yep.
1: They're leading the nightcap in the sixth, 8-6.
0: Here is the 1-0. That one misses away. So Missouri was 7-47 in the SEC the last 2 years. So now they're 8-47, trying to make it 9-47.
1: Yes, indeed.
0: That's a lot of losses. Here's the 2-0. Breaking ball misses.
1: Shades of Kevin Butler in the Fog Bowl. They had their game halted last night in the ninth.
0: And they think that that might have been a home run for Vanderbilt that was only ruled a double.
1: The metrics told that story.
0: Here's the 3-0. That one misses away. Ball four as Huddy walks for the second time tonight.
1: It's the fourth walk issued by the left-hander Lockenbauer in the eighth for the staff.
0: Eight walks already.
1: Kevin told me
0: 3 1/3
1: in the Fog Bowl he missed a field goal off the uprights. The officials said, well, you really screwed up. He goes, well, you told me, because we're going to call it good. We couldn't see it. The only way we could call it no good is if you hit the upright.
0: If you hit the upright.
1: And he hit the upright.
0: Oh.
1: Hey, to me, if you could hit the upright in the fog, you ought to get at least
0: pretty good.
1: You ought to get a point for that.
0: Here's Colby.
1: Hungry trees.
0: Yes. Colby standing in, facing the lefty. Here's the pitch. Breaking ball stays high. LSU looks like has a lefty for sure. Is there a righty out there also? Maybe not at the moment.
1: They got a gaggle of activity, though.
0: Twisted tee. The 1-0 from Lockenmeyer. This one's hit down the left field line. That is a fair ball. Hudson on his way to third. Branch on his way to second, and the Dogs have runners at second and third on the double from Colby Branch.
1: That was smoked. Little 102 smooth sailing down the left field line, and Colby is now 2-for-3, and that's 4 hits of the series. And think about this, Dave. We talk about this depth of the lineup. Colby, for most of his career, has hit the bottom of the order. This is your 8-hole hitter. He is the fourth leading home run hitter in the history of Georgia baseball.
0: Yeah, think about that. As LSU brings the infield in, Ryan Black standing in, second and third with one out. Facing the lefty, here's the pitch. This one's hit off of the pitcher and kicks right to the second baseman. And now they're going to have the Bulldogs in a rundown.
1: Oh, my
0: they
1: gosh.
0: Put the tag on Colby, and then Hudson gets thrown out at the plate.
1: Just a disastrous base running mistake for Georgia. And a horrible break. If that doesn't hit the pitcher,
0: it's a base hit up the middle.
1: And two runs scored. And the Dogs get caught in a rundown double play. Wow.
0: That is bad luck at its finest. Now, the umpires are corralling up here, gathering up. Let's see what they've got going.
1: Well, that was one. Once Colby was caught, was going to third, Hudson just should have stayed on the bag.
0: Yep, yep.
1: And then he started breaking for home. And if you're going to break for home, you got to do it earlier than that. But, again, the moral of the story there, if that ball doesn't hit Lockenmeyer, it's through for a hit. And, of course, it also bounces right to Ruckert, the second baseman.
0: All right.
1: Oh.
0: That is just a terrible break there for the Bulldogs. So Georgia fails to score. There was one hit, no errors, and one man left. So we head to the fifth. Dogs lead it 8-3 on the Georgia Bulldogs Sports Network.
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0: 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Dogs up 8-3 as we head to the fifth. All right, you're going to have to help me with the scoring on that last
1: one. I know it was 1-4.
0: It was, let's see, Branch. All right, we'll get this here in a second. 1-4-5 as Mason Braun looks at ball one from Farley. So we're going to go 1-4-5 to get Colby. And again, just terrible luck.
1: Bad
0: luck. And then Hudson's out at home 5-2.
1: 1-4-5-2.
0: Yeah.
1: Mm.
0: Yep. All right. Got to put it behind him. Keep going here as the pitch to Braun is in there for a strike.
1: Well, hopefully Georgia has the SEC title wrapped up. Monday's the off day. We'll be going to Auburn. I got a feeling after that, Wes is going to say, all right, guys, we're going to get back to some fundamentals, work on our base running just a little bit here. That was a bad break in, not good base running.
0: Here's the 1-1. Swing and a miss. Good change from Farley, and it's 1-2.
1: Again, got to keep on score. Just keep the pressure on, but three innings with the bases loaded and another inning with second and third with only one out. George only scored one of those innings. Thankfully, that one had a snowman in
0: it. Thank goodness. The old Dick Van Patten.
1: Woo!
0: Hopefully eight's enough, but let's get some more anyway. Here's the 1-2. Just got a piece of it. Foul tip.
1: Well, then the double play that Georgia turned to get out of the fourth inning, that was as smooth as it gets.
0: Boy, and Trey's play at third base, tremendous. His play at second base has been tremendous.
1: He's a terrific corner outfielder as well.
0: Yes, he is. All right, 1-2 to Braun. The pitch. Just missed a little high, and it's 2-2. The governor has that slow, he's got that slow punch out, and I was hoping that was going to be it there.
1: Well, he fooled me on that 3-0 to Ishikawa. I still got a beef with the guy. I thought that
0: was ball four. No doubt. All right, 2-2 the count. Here's the pitch. That one misses away and a payoff pitch due.
1: And again, the fact, A, that ball didn't get through, and B, when it did hit Lockenmeyer, it goes right to Ruckert at second.
0: Yeah. And if the infield's not in, may not get anybody.
1: We get a run.
0: Yeah.
1: Even if they get an out.
0: Yeah. All right. The 3-2. Misses inside. Ball four. Leadoff walk. And that will bring up the DH Sierra. And that is Paul's first walk. And that is walk number four for the staff. Serena's dangerous. Those two freshmen at the top of the order, they really like Braun and Serena.
1: Well, they're going to be great players, already very good. Talk about hitting 300 in this league as first-year players.
0: Here's the pitch. Serena looks at ball one.
1: And by the way, coming into the game, Serena 345, Braun 339 in the league.
0: Yeah, in the league. Emphasis.
1: So I think for a lot of teams, it's like, if you're going to get LSU, you better get them this year.
0: That's right. Oh, for sure. Here's the 1-0. The pitch from Farley. Fastball for a strike at 92. 1-1 the count. Serna struck out in the first. He was hit by a pitch and scored in the third. 8-3 Georgia here in the fifth.
1: And we'll bet you $1,000 2 weeks from now in Hoover.
0: The 1-1. This one's hit on the ground to Colby. He'll go to Trey at second for one. The relay in time. Another 6-4-3 double play. That one was a little easier.
1: The old tailor-made.
0: Yes, indeed.
1: Oh, that was beautiful.
0: Just what the doctor ordered.
1: Well, whether LSU's playing or not, when Dave and I pull into that stadium at Hoover, I guarantee you the first tent of tailgaters we see.
0: Oh, it'll be LSU.
1: They'll have LSU fans in it. And then to that booth to our right, and Bill and Chris knew who that was in that booth.
0: Yeah. They are always in that same booth. Here's Curiel, and this one's lined out to right, a base hit. The double play looks even bigger.
1: Yes, sir. And Curiel, just a sophomore, so those three guys.
0: Freshman, in fact, they're first four in the order, freshman, sophomore, sophomore.
1: So they're going to have Braun, Serna, Curiel, and Aaron Beatty all back, and all four of those guys hitting over 300.
0: You know, unless Curiel or Aaron Beatty might be draft eligible because of their age. I don't know, but I don't think they are.
1: They'll probably make more playing in Baton Rouge.
0: Oh, absolutely. Yeah. Times have changed as far as that stuff goes. So here's Aaron Beatty standing in as Farley throws over to first. Curiel's back in there safely. He's 12 out of 14 on the base paths. We got our Go Tigers yell guy. He's been quiet this weekend so far. Here's the pitch. Swing and a miss. Nothing in one. The Dogs up 8-3. As Farley looks in. Thank you, Talik. We'll get that one in here in just a sec. The 0-1. The pitch. That one bounces up there, gets away from DJ, and that will allow Curiel to go to second on a wild pitch, and we'll pause 10 seconds for station ID on the Georgia Bulldogs Sports Network.
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0: All right, 1-1 the count to Aaron Beatty. Curiel the runner at second now. There are two away. Here's the pitch from Farley. That one misses low, and it's 2-1. Aaron Beatty had that big bases-loaded double to greet Farley in the third.
1: That's tough. Wes hated to bring him in with the bases loaded.
0: Oh, yeah. Yep. But 2-1.
1: Paul really has settled in since.
0: Swing and a miss. Beautiful change there from Farley, and that'll even the count at 2-2. And let's get that crowd going. Aaron Beattie's hitting .333. The 2-2. About to be delivered, and here it is. That one misses low and away, not chasing. So a big 3-2 pitch coming up here to LSU sophomore catcher out of Tumble, Texas. And he wears zero, but he's not Al Oliver. He wore O.
1: That's exactly right. The man wore a letter.
0: That's right.
1: That he could hit.
0: Here's the 3-2. Swing and a miss. Struck him out. Hang on. And they're going to say he got a piece of it. Joe Harris says he just got a piece of that.
1: And he's saying it hit the turf as well. Paul disagrees.
0: I think DJ may have trapped that one.
1: He did. I didn't think he got a piece of it.
0: I didn't either. I know. That's the thing. That's a tough one.
1: Boy, if he gets a hit here.
0: If he gets a hit here, we're going to be screaming.
1: Yep.
0: 3-2 coming up again. Here's the pitch. This one's a chopper right back to Farley. There you go, Paul. Now. The Dogs are out of the inning.
1: Paul says, I got him twice.
0: Yeah, he did. We'll start the next inning with one out.
1: That's exactly right. I love it.
0: No runs. One hit, no errors, a man left as we head to the bottom of the fifth. Dogs lead it 8-3 on the Georgia Bulldogs Sports Network.
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0: 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And for all things college baseball, including live games and talk, tune in to SiriusXM College Sports Radio, Channel 84, and streaming on the SiriusXM app. Middle of the ninth, which would mean game over. Yes, there we go. Tennessee has beaten Texas 14-9.
1: So if Georgia wins tonight, Texas cannot catch a Dogs. Only the Aggies could if they beat Ole Miss. And again, they would be 3.5 back with 4 to play because Texas at A&M chased a crowd and didn't play game 3. And Georgia has the tiebreaker over the Aggies, a point that is currently moot.
0: I agree wholeheartedly with your tone of that statement.
1: Well, Santiago Garcia coming on, DJ. He's 1-1 with 2 saves on the year. ERA just under 5, 4.98. 21 2/3, 34 punch outs, 15 walks.
0: So Santiago Garcia becomes the second straight lefty to pitch here for LSU. He's out of Las Cruces, New Mexico, facing Trey Phelps, and misses there. Ball one. Garcia, 6 feet, 191. He's a junior transfer from Oregon.
1: Dogs have had traffic all night long.
0: Yes. Here's the pitch to Trey. That one bounces up there. It's 2-0.
1: That got Joe Harris on his left arm, and that hurts. Even Wes is out to check on him. Oof.
0: Zach Adams, 2 steps out the door if they need him.
1: It's like we say with these ups, especially at home. They don't get to go in the dugout every other half inning. Ooh, I hope Joe's all right there.
0: All right. 2-0 to Phelps. Breaking ball drops in there for strike one.
1: That was nice.
0: Santiago Garcia. So they've had Marcos pause. Here's the 2-1. That one misses low. Lockenmeyer and now Garcia. The Dogs have had Big U and Farley pitching here so far tonight.
1: And Dylan got off to a great start. He had that long sit in the dugout with the big inning.
0: Here's the 3-1 to Trey. That one misses inside. Ball four. A leadoff walk.
1: All right, Dave. We got a score here.
0: Yes, we do. Absolutely.
1: And that is the...
0: Is that the ninth one?
1: Yes, that's turned the lineup over. Plus, Trey got hit by a pitch to start the game. Trey said, I'll go ahead and get this record taken care of first at bat.
0: I like how the ball had bounced up the first base line. Trey jogged up, picked up the ball, and threw it into the dugout.
1: That's another record for me.
0: I love it. Absolutely love it. All right, DJ stands in. As the pitch bounces up there, gets away from Aaron Beattie, a wild pitch.
1: Well, I would guess Dan Jackson's about to get walked again.
0: Yeah. Georgia does have 3 of the next 4 as left-handed hitters. So Garcia working from the stretch. Let's see how he pitches DJ here. Well, that was a fastball at 93 right down the middle. Not pitching around him on that one.
1: No. Well, that bounce out in the third, the first time they had gotten Dan out all weekend.
0: Yeah.
1: He was 2 for 2 with 5 walks.
0: 1-1. The pitch. This one's hit down the right field line. That is a base hit for DJ. Phelps will score. Jackson on his way to second. And the Dogs extend the lead to 9-3.
1: Ninth double of the year for Dan Jackson. Trey Phelps scores his second run of the night. That gives him 68 on the year. And with that RBI for Dan Jackson, he is continuing to climb the list.

0: fourth leading hitter.
1: The 0-1. Garcia delivers. Shaggy swings and misses, and it's nothing and two. Michael had the big grand slam back in the second.
0: Scooby snacks.
1: Yes, indeed.
0: But you nailed it, too. When Dan and Trey started hitting the ball the other way,
1: oh, yeah.
0: When teams started pitching them away early in the year, next level.
1: Nothing and two to Shaggy. DJ's at second. Breaking ball misses inside. It's 1-2. O'Shaughnessy, 1 out of 2 tonight, hitting .302. How about his RBI total? He's almost at 50. He's got 47. That's a sneaky 47.
0: Clutch hitter.
1: Yes, indeed. Here's the 1-2. This one's hit out to left. Reeves will make the catch for out number one. DJ back at the bag at second.
0: I thought he might think about tagging,
1: yeah.
0: But that ball died.
1: Yeah. If that had been deeper down the line, you might have an instance where DJ tags. All right, here's Lujo.
0: Boy, just big to get a run back and
1: get
0: some momentum back.
1: Oh, yeah.
0: I think Ryland's going to knock Dan in here. And, Dave, that left center field area looks good to me.
1: All kinds of room.
0: They're playing him heavy to pull with Milam at short.
1: Garcia delivers a first pitch strike.
0: That was nasty.
1: 92 on that one. So Lujo, or as our fans are starting to say, Lujo.
0: Love it.
1: Is 1-for-2. The stolen base and a walk and a run scored. Here's the 0-1. That one misses inside. 1-1 to Lujo. 9-3 dogs here in the fifth. Lujo at the plate, hitting .351 as the pitch misses low, ball two. Big pitch coming up here.
0: And the emergence of Lujo, and he started clicking right when league play started. He's been in that lineup every day and just tremendous at the plate and in center field.
1: 2-1. Here's the pitch. That one misses low, ball three. Could they be going a little careful here?
0: I would think.
1: With three straight lefties due up. Ishikawa, Oriach, and Hudson. 3-1 the count. Here's the pitch. This one's hit to third. Pearson has it, throws across in time. DJ has to hold it second.
0: They had it played perfectly there.
1: A big second out.
0: That no doubles defense,
1: yep.
0: And Pearson, what would you say, a step off the line,
1: oh, yeah.
0: Maybe?
1: Yeah. Bob Horner Jr.
0: Now, the captain would get you a big hit if you needed it.
1: Yes, he would.
0: And that man would also, a la Tony Schiavone of the NWA, come out with a cast on his right arm to protect his pitcher.
1: That did happen also. Oh, man. All right, here's Kenny. The pitch misses high, ball one.
0: They've only got him out twice this weekend.
1: Yeah, he struck out looking his last time, but he had an RBI single in the second, and that chased pause. He also walked in the first. Now the 1-0. Here's the pitch. That one's in there for a strike, 1-1.
0: As we mentioned, just a seventh strikeout of Kenny this year. It's 16 walks, and four times he's been hit by a pitch. One, we... Oof, you think what might have been.
1: Oh, I know.
0: I mean, the year he's having. I think Kitty could have hit .400 this year. He still might, but, and boy, how good was he on the mound.
1: 1-1, misses inside.
0: That opening weekend. Remember, Chris Lakos told us, he said in the fall, now he looked like he could be our number one starter, but that rotation was going to be in some form or fashion Voltsko, Vigu, and Ishikawa.
1: Yeah.
0: But he's definitely got it back at the plate and in the field.
1: 2-1 on the way. That one misses low, ball three. There are two outs. Oriach is on deck. Jordy homered earlier. Kenny at the plate here. Jackson, the runner at second with two away. 3-1 on the way from Garcia. Here's the pitch. In there for a strike. And a payoff pitch due.

0: Garcia with an ERA of 5.24. He's 1-1 this season. In conference play, Garcia's ERA drops to 3.55. That pitch bounces up there, ball four.
1: About Kenny. He's got three hits and four walks in this series. That's 10 walks now for LSU pitching.
0: 10 walks were in the fifth inning. So DJ, Kenny, and Hudson have each walked twice. Phelps has walked once, also been hit by a pitch. Shaggy, Lujo, and Black have also walked. The Dogs also have eight hits. And here's Oriott standing in. First and second, two away. He likes to swing early. He takes that pitch for a strike. Oriott shakes his head back towards the dugout. Coach Ammo, the on-deck circle, talking with Hudson. First and second here with two away. 9-3 Dogs. Here's the pitch. This one's chop foul, first base side, and it's nothing and two.
1: Georgia is 4-1 this season when scoring 9 runs. When Georgia gets double digits, 22-0. The fact that Georgia scored in double digits 22 times in 50 games is impressive.
0: Very impressive. All right, nothing and two to Oriach. This one's fouled straight back. Still nothing and two. Jordy 1 out of 3 with that two-run homer in the second inning. Hitting 309 on the year. He's got 6 homers. The 0-2. Here's the pitch. This one's hit out of the center field. That's a base hit. Curiel comes up with it. DJ rounding third. He'll score as the throw is cut off. And a big two-out RBI for Jordy Oriach. And the Dogs now lead it 10-3.
1: Great piece of hitting there. Right back up the middle behind in the count. And with two outs, the speedy Jackson running on contact. I think if there's one out, he has to hold up to make sure that ball's not caught. And it's iffy if he tries to score. Curiel made a good throw. And Dave, the Bulldogs have chased Garcia. The lead is 7. We're going to see another LSU pitcher.
0: 10-3 Georgia. We got us another pitching change. Are we going to stroke it again? It's a 2 for Saturday. 10-3 Georgia here in the fifth on the Georgia Bulldogs Sports Network.
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0: All right, Dogs lead it 10-3 here in the fifth. LSU goes to the bullpen for the third time tonight, so this is their fourth pitcher. Sophomore lefty Ethan Plogg out of Green Bay and Iowa Western Community College.
1: Plogg this season is 2-0. This will be his 19th appearance in 13 2/3. The ERA is 9.88. You're going to figure out why in just a second. Opponent's batting average of 2.91. He's got 19 strikeouts, 16 walks.
0: That tells a story.
1: And LSU has walked 10 tonight. Well, the big lead was 8. Tigers made it 8-3. Now it's 10-3. And again, Georgia just traffic all night long. Dogs have twice left the bases loaded and had runners at second and third with one out in the fourth. It's just a crazy play, double play on a rundown on a bad break for the Bulldogs.
0: So the Dogs have 9 hits. They have also walked 10 and hit a batter.
1: So that's 20 base runners. And, Dave, I'm at 18 plus. Trying to get the number of at-bats we've had.
0: Let's see here.
1: Let's see. Fourth time through, I'm sorry. So that's 27 plus 33. 20
0: yes.
1: of 33 have reached.
0: Wow.
1: Oh, quick math.
0: Wow. Here's Hudson facing the lefty. Check swing right to third. And Pearson steps on the bag. And that'll do it for the Dogs. So Ishikawa gets retired 5 unassisted as Hudson bounces into the fielder's choice. But the Dogs do get 2 more. And they do it on 2 hits. No errors and 2 men left. As we head to the sixth, good news here in Athens, Georgia leading it 10-3 on the Georgia Bulldogs Sports Network.
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0: All right, Georgia leads it 10-3 as we head to the sixth. Dogs leading LSU as Paul Farley continues here for the Bulldogs. Got special guests here in the booth,
1: JD. Doing the duty, just winning championships, national and SEC championships. The great Drake Bernstein, national champion, All-American as a player, and he's the best coach in the business. And Drake, congratulations, moving on to the main draw. Another phenomenal year, and I know we'll have a jam-packed Dan McGill complex when we crank it up next week.
5: Yeah, we're excited for this national championship to be hosted in Athens. Been waiting for a long time to have it back in town, and going to try to make the most of it.
0: Here is the LSU leading it off here. This is the shortstop, Stephen Milan, facing Farley, who looks at strike one.
1: Boy, what an event this past Friday, you know, with graduation, great crowd for tennis and with baseball. One of those special weekends.
5: Yeah, you just can't beat springtime in Athens. S14 parking lot.
0: That's a good way of putting it. Absolutely. The 0-1. Farley delivers. That one misses inside.
1: All right. What do you think when they crank up the stroke here with Billy Squire? It's pretty awesome, isn't it?
5: Yeah. Oh, yeah. I mean, you can't be, again, the setting. You got the orange sky about an hour ago, and you got Dan McGill hanging out there in the back. This is as good as it gets.
0: I know, too, Drake, when you guys have a match going and there's something big going on here at baseball, I know it really resonates over there.
5: We love hearing a big roar from Foley.
0: The 1-1 chop foul.
1: Yeah, it's fantastic. And I say the best seat, our buddy Trey Littlefield will do it. When you're sitting atop court one when baseball's going on, and then when there's no baseball, court three, because you can see the pit.
5: Yeah.
0: One and two, the count here to Milam. We're in the sixth. Dogs up 10-3. Here's the pitch. That one misses high. Now two and two the count.
1: Just taking that Jenna Highway to another national indoor championship. And NC State on Friday, Drake?
5: NC State on Friday. Great team and going to be a great battle for us.
0: The 2-2 all the way to Milam. Here's the pitch. That one misses a little bit low. Is the would it be Friday, Saturday, Sunday, or are there off days
5: Friday,
0: in between?
5: Friday, Saturday, Sunday.
0: Okay.
5: Yeah, win
0: okay.
5: and keep playing.
0: Okay.
5: That's the goal, to have a few matches this weekend.
0: Yes, indeed. Awesome. I didn't know if y'all had an off day at any of that.
5: The men have an off day. Men start on Thursday.
0: Gotcha, yeah. Gotcha. Okay. 3-2 the count. The pitch on the way from Farley. Here it is. This one's hit foul, third base side.
1: Boy, just the success of Georgia right now. And Drake, we've talked about it from Governor Kemp to David Dove with the Board of Regents to President Moorhead to Josh Brooks to Kirby Smart and all of our great coaches. Just a golden time for Georgia.
5: Yeah, it's just a great time to be a Dog and great time to be an Athenian. And again, you get days like this and you see grand slams come through. And it's a great day to be a Dog.
0: Here's the 3-2. That one misses high, leadoff walk.
1: Well, I know Drake also very proud. His beautiful wife, Cassidy, who, by the way, is a trooper mom of three there. Shout out to Cassidy. All-American gymnast here at Georgia. Hey, the Gym Dogs had a great year.
5: Terrific, terrific season. It's a program that's definitely moving in the right direction.
0: Little Family Guy for Dar Dar.
1: Absolutely. Well, Seth.
0: That's right. Seth McFarland will give Matthew Kaminsky the thumbs up on that one. Dardar, a walk and a strikeout here. Left-handed hitter, the Kansas State transfer, standing in, facing Farley. This one's hit out into right center. Coming on and making a running catch is Lujo for out number one. That one looked like trouble when it left the bat.
1: Sure did. Got a great jump on it. And Drake, no matter the sport, David, I said last Saturday, over under momentum swings this weekend going to be about 67.5. That's just how it is in this league. Yeah. No matter who you're playing, where it is, what the sport is.
5: Yeah, I think you've been spending a little bit too much time around the elementary kids there with the 6'7".
1: Oh, the 6'7". I didn't even think of that. It was natural.
5: That's the problem. It's become natural.
1: I didn't even know what that was.
5: 6'7", way too much now.
1: I guess maybe you'd be surprised. Surprise how many times it comes.
0: Oh my gosh. Here's Pearson, the third baseman, who looks at ball one.
1: Well, we talk about that magic number 33 a lot.
5: 33 is a good one. Favorite
0: it's a
5: number.
0: Magical number.
1: Magical number.
0: Yeah.
1: The 22 and 11, the two leading the one into that eternal number.
0: Here's the 1-0. The pitch, swing and a miss. Good pitch there by Farley. And it's 1-1.
1: Well, Drake's first two coaches in Athens were Alan Miller and Wade McGuire.
5: So he was some of the best.
0: That's awesome.
5: Some may say I had some of the best. Some may say I never had a chance.
1: A little bit of both.
0: I think there's a little bit of both in that. No kidding. Here's the pitch. That one misses low. 2-1 now to Pearson. You got a runner at first with one out. Pearson's 0-2. He's hitting .248 on the year. Number 7 hitter in the LSU order.
1: Need another double play.
0: Yes. Well, we've had one in the fourth, had one in the fifth. We'll take one here in the sixth if we can. Here's the pitch. Fouled straight back, and it's 2-2.
1: Hey, you know, Drake, getting Colby Branch and Trey Phelps back this year, it was like getting Sony and Nick and Wyatt and Davis back for football. Just that leadership for the great players.
5: It's for sure, for sure. And, you know, having the connection and having the story that you can follow year after year, it's more of a rare thing these days, but it's always special to have these returners.
0: 2-2. This one's popped up out into shallow right. Going out is Trey. He will make the catch. That's a P4 as he gets it back into the infield really quick. What a play by Trey Phelps.
1: How about that, Drake? You can't coach that.
5: You can't coach it.
0: I think, so that reminded me of a if you pop one up at tennis like that, Trey, we always say, could really be a good tennis player.
1: I asked him, is his hands are so good? He said, my dad took me, goes, but I kept trying to hit the ball over the fence.
5: Yeah, we may have to figure that out. We might have to bring him over for.
1: I said, well, when you do start playing, you're shocking. You're going to be great at that, too. You're great at everything.
0: Here's Ruckert, the second baseman standing in, left-handed hitter. The pitch from Farley, that one misses low.
5: That catch kind of reminded me of my youth at Pine Shore Pool in Winder, Georgia, where somebody would hit that tennis ball way up high, and you're running with your back turned to it, and you get the old Hank Aaron catch.
1: Well, we would play amazing catches jumping into the pool where you could fully lay out.
0: Here's the 1-0. That one misses low.
1: But again, just such great success. Like, if you went by, if you want to characterize national outdoor, national indoor, SEC and SEC tournament titles as majors, his third year, he's led Georgia to six of them with two runners up. That is
0: awesome.
1: Phenomenal.
5: It's the best place to do it.
0: That's right. The 2-0 to Ruckert hit foul down the first base line, and it's 2-1.
1: And what a great guy Wes Johnson is, too. I know you enjoy spending time with him.
5: For sure. And just quickly, the energy that he's brought to the program and how diligent
0: energy.
5: He is with the pitching work. And he's got it down to a science, and he knows his lane, and he's mastering it.
0: 2-1. Here's the pitch from Farley. This one's hit foul down the right field line. Well, you know, in kind of a weird way, the tennis serve and the pitch.
1: Oh, yeah.
0: A lot of similarities.
5: Yeah. I think the analytics in baseball is a bit further along than the tennis. It's not quite as mainstream in the tennis yet.
0: But is it coming along, though?
5: It's coming. Yeah, it's coming. It's all coming.
0: Yeah.
1: And real quick, too, John Isner and Manny Diaz going into the Hall of Fame.
5: Yeah.
1: Legends of legends.
5: The greatest, both of them.
1: No doubt.
0: John 2-2, the pitch. That one misses high. Is the hall big enough for both of them at the same time?
1: That's
0: the question.
5: It's a heck of a class coming in.
0: And who else did you say?
5: John Fryerson.
0: Oh, John Fryerson going in as a contributor.
5: Steve Johnson,
0: how about that?
5: Kevin Anderson.
1: Steve Johnson
5: class.
1: Went undefeated back-to-back years at USC playing number one.
5: Correct. 71 matches in a row. I don't think anybody's doing that again.
1: Josh Brooks says, is that good?
0: 3-2. There goes the runner. This one's hit foul down the left field line.
1: I'll do that for Josh. Hey, Trey and Dan Jackson, yeah, they were 10 for 12 this week with three home runs and Cold Bay three great. Is that good? ADJB throws that one at you.
0: It'd be interesting to see going back how many of the national championship teams, not just Georgia, but any team, if their number one guy is in the Hall of Fame.
1: I would say more than nine.
0: For sure. 3-2. Again. The pitch to Ruckert. Cool strike three. The governor, Joe Harris, rings him up. And that'll do it for LSU here in the sixth.
1: Drake, we love you. Congratulations. Good luck next week.
5: We love you too, guys.
0: Thank you, Drake. Great to see you, buddy.
5: Support the ladies.
0: Yes, indeed. Yes, indeed. Friday, NC State. Love it. Love it.
1: Steve.
0: Dogs leading at 10-3. We head to the bottom of the sixth here on the Georgia Bulldog Sports Network.
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0: right, Dogs leading at 10-3 here as we head to the bottom of the sixth. In the top of the sixth for LSU is that leadoff walk, and then Farley goes fly out, pop out, and strikeout. Great job by Paul Farley. That strikeout was his third. And if I'm doing my numbers correctly, got seven now for Georgia pitching. So that was no runs, no hits, no errors. A man left. And we are off to the bottom of the sixth with Colby Branch leading it off. Ryan Black behind him. And then Trey Phelps, as we like to say, sounds like runs to me.
1: Sounds like runs, my friend. And how about Farley? We've talked about it with Farley, Scott, Bird, and Aoki, Dave. Their hit list is just extraordinary this year for their wins and saves.
0: Everything they've been doing. Swinging at the first pitch as Colby hits this one out to deep right field. It's off the wall. Colby sliding into second. Harriet, we got us a leadoff double here in the sixth.
1: Colby, this just did. He's hot.
0: Yes, he is.
1: Three out of four, Dave. That one nearly left the yard out there on the outskirts of Club 370.
0: And Colby's got him a nice little three-hit night with a couple of doubles. And by the way, that gets his average up when this updates here in just a moment. He was at 306 before that AB.
1: Yeah, we said it a couple of weeks ago. Just,
0: oh, yeah.
1: He's getting hot.
0: So here's Ryan Black. With Colby out at second, that'll get him up to 309.
1: Wow.
0: Here is the pitch. That one misses low, ball one. And Colby's SEC average is on the climb, too.
1: It is most definitely on the climb. He's up over 300 now.
0: Yeah. The 1-0. On the way to Black, here's the pitch. Fouled back this way, and it's 1-1. And Colby gotten off to a little slow start in the SEC. But again, he is absolutely crushing it right now.
1: And you know who else wasn't worried about it?
0: Colby. Branch. Yeah. Or David Johnston or Jeff Danger.
1: That's right. 305 in the league, DJ.
0: Love it.
1: Yeah.
0: And it was 286 coming in. Here's the 1-1. Oof. Came inside and hit him. No, they'll say it didn't. Or did they?
1: I think they were challenging Dave to see if it was a swing.
0: You're right. He did not go, so Black gets hit by a pitch and another freebie. This is crazy. LSU pitching tonight, I have never seen anything like this. They have now, along with the 10 walks, hit two batters.
1: Well, Dave, Georgia's got a chance here to put LSU behind the eight ball.
0: And I'm kind of wondering if LSU wouldn't care either at this point.
1: You get an opportunity like this.
0: You are correct.
1: Not often against these guys.
0: Here's Trey standing in as the pitch comes inside, misses him, but gets past the catcher. And runners will advance, whether it's a wild pitch or a pass ball.
1: I talked to the great Bill Franquez, the longtime SID at LSU since 1989. And so, well, Bill, we were looking at your top four hitters. He said, yeah, we're going to be good this year. I said, if you're going to get the Tigers, said this year. And I said, Bill, he goes, I know. Nobody's feeling sorry for the Tigers.
0: Yeah, that's it.
1: The empire. They've won two of the last three national titles. And DJ, they are going to the pen, my friend.
0: How about that? That was a wild pitch. For those of you scoring at home,
1: Dad.
0: That's right. Thank you, Marion. Strap dog, maybe, as well. All right, another pitcher coming in for LSU. We'll let you know who it is when we come back. 10-3 Dogs here in the sixth on the Georgia Bulldogs Sports Network.
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0: All right, Dogs up 10-3. Another pitching change for LSU. We are in the sixth inning. Jet, they're going to turn it over to a freshman right-hander, Zion Theophilus, 6'2", 196 out of Muller High School in Cincinnati.
1: There you go, the famous football factory. And Theophilus, big-time upside, his 15th appearance, no record, a 4.91 ERA, 14 and two-thirds, 14 Ks, 12 walks, opponent's batting average of just 200. So you can tell there he's tough to hit just when he becomes a consistent strike thrower.
0: Yep.
1: This is a pitcher that Jay Johnson certainly views could potentially be on the back end of the bullpen or in that rotation.
0: So the previous pitcher, Plog, he faced, let's see here, he faced four batters through five pitches. Well, I guess he'll have faced three batters.
1: Yes, because the one
0: Phelps will belong here to Theophilus.
1: I need to put one of my jagged lines.
0: I know. All right, but he threw five pitches. And now the second and third, and Phelps standing in. Dogs leading at 10-3. As that pitch misses high, ball one.
1: Ole Miss 6, Texas A&M 5, in the top of the eighth in Oxford.
2: How about that?
0: By the way, it's ball two. 2-0 as Theophilus inherits the 1-0 count. That pitch is in there for a strike. 2-1 to Phelps. Man, what a night. Texas has already lost. Tennessee beat them 14-9.
1: Oh, my gosh.
0: Second and third. Here's the pitch. This one's hit on the ground to short. Coming in to score is Colby. Phelps has thrown out 6-3, but the Dogs extend the lead to 11-3.
1: I know, like spiders, and there's a giant one.
0: Hey-o.
1: Oh, boy. That's not a good sign.
0: Ooh. I thought it was another yellow jacket.
1: No. Good God.
0: Did you get it?
1: Yes, I did. Well,
0: don't flip it on
1: I'm
0: people.
1: I'm not. Okay. That freaks somebody out.
0: Yeah, don't need that. Here's DJ swinging a miss. Sorry, we have kind of lost a little bit of our attention here. All right, that spider is, that was a big one.
1: Good God,
0: I think that
1: yes.
0: was a tarantula.
1: Oh, man. That just gave me the heebie-jeebies.
0: RBI ground out for Phelps. DJ hits this one out into right. Black rounding third. He is on his way to home. The throw is cut off. An RBI single for Jackson, and Georgia now leads it 12-3.
1: And call that for Dan Jackson. His second RBI of the night. He's into club 70, tied with Ron Weinrich for the eighth most RBIs in a season in Georgia history. Up next, Josh Morris, who had 71 in 2004. It's extra work for us, but I love updating these career records and these single season records and where everybody ranks in the league.
0: It is totally worth it. 12-3 Dogs here in the sixth, and let's get another one or two and then put them away in the seventh and go home.
1: And come on, Rebels.
0: Yes,
1: I love you, Andrew Monaco. We might be cheering for you later this year, but we're cheering for David Kellum and Brad Henderson tonight.
0: We're cheering for us.
1: Right.
0: Whatever helps us the most. Off-speed pitch to Shaggy's in there for a strike. O'Shaughnessy, 1 out of 3, but the one was a big one. The grand salami there in the second. Righty lefty. There goes DJ. Throw down. Not in time as the pitch was called a strike. And it's a stolen base for Jackson as he continues his march through the history books. He is now 24 for 25 stolen bases this year.
1: Unbelievable.
0: That is the second of the game for the Bulldogs, and that gets that potential, the 0-2 swing and a miss. Shaggy down on strikes. I was about to say that potential, what you would call is the winning run, but it's not that, and we're at the sixth inning. It's the run that could give you the run rule, I guess is the way of putting it.
1: That is just, Dave, my scorebook fortunately is a little wonky. I've got that as just a third strike.
0: Third K.
1: You got Shaggy twice, but Shaggy's got the salami.
0: Yep.
1: And Jay Johnson's out for a word.
0: I'm sure he's ready for this to be over. So the strikeout is in there for out number two. And now here's Lujo. The Georgia center fielder stands in one out of three tonight. DJ in scoring position.
1: I love it.
0: Here's the pitch. Fouled straight back. When did they start doing that?
1: I think it was last weekend against Missouri. Oh, and they've got it on the scoreboard now, too. I love it.
0: That is awesome. 0-1. Here's the pitch. This one's a squibbler up the first base line. Ryland trying to get to the bag. He is safe. They say that they put the tag on him. He says no. First base umpire Christopher Griffith says he's safe.
1: And he just pointed to the pitcher, Theophilus, who might have had a differing opinion.
0: Yeah.
1: And that's where that green bag helped Ryland.
0: Yes, indeed.
1: Boy, when he got where that ball landed, you had both Dardar and Theophilus going for it. And when Ryland passed them, it was advantage Lujo and the Dogs.
0: I thought LSU might challenge that.
1: Yeah.
0: But they're not. I might tell you something.
1: Yep. No doubt. May not.
0: Might tell you something. And now the catcher, Aaron Beattie, is going to go out to the mound, and now the infield's coming in. This could be a little stall tactic.
1: Well, let's run through Kenny Ishikawa, shall we, DJ? 2 for 3 last night. 2 hits, 2 runs, 2 walks. Tonight, Kenny Ishikawa is 1 for 2, 2 walks, a hit, an RBI, and a run scored. With quick arithmetic, Ishikawa has reached in 7 of 9 trips this weekend.
0: And having him bat in the middle of the lineup as compared to maybe leadoff or down at the bottom,
1: amen,
0: has been an interesting and a very productive move by Coach Coggin, Coach Ammo, Coach Johnson.
1: And especially, you know, when you look at all these boppers around him, having the great contact hitter.
0: So watch out maybe for a wild pitch here as well. Here's the pitch to Kenny. That one misses away. Ball one. Runners at first and third. There are 2 outs. Dogs up 12-3 here in the sixth.
1: Theophilus, 3 wild pitches on the season.
0: Here's the pitch. This one's lifted out to center. Coming on and making the catch is Curiel to retire the side. But the Dogs get 2 more. They do it on 3 hits. There were no errors, and Georgia strands runners at the corners. So far, so good. Georgia leads it 12-3 as we head to the seventh here on the Georgia Bulldogs Sports Network.
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0: David Johnston and Jeff Dantzler along with you here in Athens at Foley Field. Talik Pratt is our network studio producer. The Dogs enjoying a 12-3 lead over LSU. Caleb Jamison, the new Georgia pitcher, and here's JD to take you home.
1: Thank you very much, my friend. And for Jamison on the year, 2-0, a 6.06 ERA at 16 and a third, 24 strikeouts, one walk, a 3.13 opponent's batting average. And Dave, what a performance once again. Clutch from Paul Farley.
0: Paul Farley, absolutely superb tonight here for the Bulldogs. 3 2/3, scoreless. Three hits. He walked two and struck out three. I know he gave up the double to the LSU catcher, Aaron Beattie, but that he was just lights out after that.
1: Just absolutely sensational. In some ways, that double, I know you don't want to give up anything, but at that point, you're just kind of hitting the reset button. You had the big lead, and I wanted to throw this out there as well. We're going to have a pinch hitter come up for LSU. The pinch hitter will be Chris Stanfield out of Tallahassee. He's a senior. And so Stanfield will hit for Tanner Reeves as we are in the top of the seventh inning. And Stanfield in from the right side as the lefty Jamison kicks and fires. There is strike one on the inner half.
0: I'm not so sure, too, that bases loaded double was one of those where it just got your attention, too.
1: Oh, I agree.
0: Yeah.
1: 229 average, two homers, nine RBIs. And then Paul settled in and pitched to Jim. Here's the 0-1 from Caleb. That one misses down and in. The quartet, DJ, Aoki, Scott, Bird, and Farley, 20-3 with 13 saves.
0: How about that?
1: Staggering. 12-3 Georgia. Here's a 1-1 from Caleb. Swing and a miss. Nasty cutter right over the top there for Stanfield. Dogs with eight in the second. LSU got three in the third. Georgia with two in the fifth and two in the sixth. Jamison's 1-2. Just misses downstairs. Had to wait for a moment. Joe Harris, our home plate umpire, thought he might come with one of those late strikes.
0: Have to wait for a second.
1: He's done a good job and has taken a couple of shots today as well. It's 2-2 to Stanfield. Jamison's pitch misses down and in. 3-2. Up nine. Let's not walk the leadoff man in the nine hole. And Caleb says, I thoroughly agree. As does Wes Johnson. Keeping an eye on Ole Miss and A&M. 6-5 Rebels. Top of the eighth. Jamison's 3-2. Ball four. That's just his second walk of the year. And for the second time tonight, the nine-hole hitter draws a leadoff walk for LSU. And that is the sixth walk issued by Georgia pitching. Little the wall, another brick in it. As Mason Braun stands in. Texas losing in Knoxville. If Texas A&M falls to Ole Miss tonight and Georgia beats LSU, Georgia will be the Southeastern Conference champions of 2026. Pitch misses down and away, 1-0. Got to throw strikes here, Dogs. Don't want to do anything to open the door. Jamison, tough left-hander. He's always got that cool mustache as well. Kind of got the handlebar going. Here's a pitch, 2-0. Let's see if Wes comes out of the dugout here. And we've probably got some twisted tee activity brewing. Again, with LSU, you feel like, as Dave pointed out, they didn't even challenge that play at first. They're ready to go home, but at the same time, they put three or four runs on the board.
0: Yeah.
1: You have...
0: The thinking here, though, is they're going to have a... They would have a tough time keeping Georgia off the scoreboard the way things have been going here this
1: right.
0: series. I mean, got 11 runs last night, 12 runs tonight. I mean, this has just been a... offensive juggernaut here by the Dogs.
1: It has been. And again, Georgia's twice left the bases loaded and had that crazy play second and third with one out, and a rundown turns into a double play. All right. Caleb digging in. Braun at the plate. A lefty-lefty matchup. Georgia leading 12-3. Tigers with Stanfield, the runner at first, and nobody out. Jamison from the belt is 2-0. Ball three downstairs. Caleb is struggling right now. Alex Goodrich from the shores of Lake Sinclair says, go Dogs. Braun at the plate. The Dogs lead it by 9. A leadoff walk to Stanfield. There's strike one right down Main Street.
2: Jamison's last time out, 2 2/3 with 4 Ks in the extra inning victory over Ole Miss.
1: He really emerged. Grant Edwards did a good job.
2: Yep.
1: He was terrific in Oxford. Caleb's 3-1. Ball four downstairs. He had one walk coming into the game on the season. Back-to-back walks to start the seventh. And here comes West, and he is not a happy camper. And he's going to make the call to the bullpen. So it's Georgia 12 and LSU 3. Tigers with back-to-back walks and nobody out here at the top of the seventh inning. Something brewing in that Georgia pen, brought to you by Twisted Tea, Hard Iced Tea. Please drink responsibly here on the Georgia Bulldogs Sports Network.
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0: right, welcome back. Grant Edwards, the new pitcher for Georgia, 0-1 on the year, 6.39 ERA, 10 strikeouts, 6 walks, and 12 and two-thirds, a .267 opponent's batting average. Jameson faces two and walks two, and Omar Serna stands in. Serna riding a 12-game hitting streak. He's 0 for 2. He has scored a run, was hit by a pitch, and scored in the third. So the Dogs leading it by 9 runs. And let's call this big picture. Georgia's going to do whatever it can to get the win as we talk. But at the same time, if the Dogs could get a win here, DJ, without having to use Aoki and Scott, that puts Georgia in the driver's seat for tomorrow.
1: Yeah, absolutely. That's the key of having those two guys ready. Now, if something goes crazy and you got to bring one of them in, then you got to do it.
0: Amen.
1: But it would set up perfectly if you had Caden and you had Matt ready to go tomorrow.
0: Thank you, Pat Patterson, David Ellis, for cheering the Dogs on. Richard Costigan, indeed, beautiful night. Thank you, UGA Matt. Do I hate spiders more than Yellow Jackets? Thank you, Mrs. Phillips, Jason Twiddell, Jeremy Smith, Corey Gilland, Josh Honey, our man. Right on right, Serna dig it in. Edwards pitch. Strike one on the inner half. And again, as DJ brought up, you know, the job that Jameson did, the job that Edwards did, it took all hands on deck, and that went on the back end of that twin bill. There's strike two. And what was so led by Aoki, courageous and tough, in that setting game, four pitchers who pitched on Saturday pitching that Sunday win.
1: Yep.
0: Bird, can you get me two outs? Yes, I can. You know, Edwards, can you get me an out? Jameson, can you get me an out? And the Dogs pieced it together. 0-2. Just missed low.
1: I thought that was one of the best games Wes has coached since he's been here.
0: The way he pieced it together might be number
1: one.
0: May
1: have been the best game he's coached.
0: And on that, we basically, 27 innings in 27 hours.
1: Yeah.
0: Or 27 plus 5, 32 innings in 27 hours. Here's a 1-2. Bounce towards short, could be two. Colby to Trey, the relay going to be close. Out of there, great stretch by Honey. And the Dogs turn a double play for the third time tonight.
1: The double plays have been massive. The one in the fourth was just one of those you hang in the loo. Then in the fifth, just another double play that was huge. And now here we go in the seventh.
0: Attaboy, Grant Edwards, shades of Will Startup, coming in and inducing the twin killing. Thank you, Kevin Tolbert, the Marsh Butt, Cynthia Wilson. Great to see Cynthia and her son pop in the booth getting a picture. Pat Patterson showing an exploding head.
1: Hey, Pat's got a birthday tomorrow.
0: Happy birthday, Pat. We appreciate you, buddy.
1: You are the man.
0: Here's Curiel standing in from the left side. A little sweeper catches the inside corner. That's where it crosses the plate. Dogs on top. It's 12-3 with a runner at third and two outs. They've gone to the bottom of the eighth in Oxford. 0-1 misses low. It's Ole Miss 6 and Texas A&M 5. If Georgia wins,
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3: I'm Ed Bankin, and we start with NBA coaching news. According to ESPN, Shams Charania, Steve Kerr has agreed to a two-year extension to remain the head coach of the Golden State Warriors. League sources say he will remain the highest-paid coach in the league. As far as action on the court, the Thunder and Lakers are doing battle in L.A. in Game 3 on ESPN Radio and ABC. It's the Lakers at the half on top, 59-57, trailing that series 2-0. In the Eastern Conference, the Cavaliers picked up a much-needed 160-109 win over the Pistons. That cuts Detroit's lead in the series to 2-1. Donovan Mitchell led the way with 35 points and 10 rebounds. Stanley Cup playoffs. The Carolina Hurricanes are in the conference finals. They are now 8-0 this postseason, sweeping the Flyers by winning Game 4 in overtime 3-2. After one, the Wild lead the Avalanche 2-0. Colorado leads that series 2-0. Baseball, longtime manager Bobby Cox, is out at the age of 84, was inducted to the Hall of Fame in 2014. On the diamond, Phillies and Kyle Schwarber powered their way past the Rockies.
4: Here's Kyle Schwarber. And the pitch. Kyle blasts it high and deep down the line, and that is on its way back.
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3: That call on Sports Radio 94 WIP is the Phillies triple up the Rockies 9-3. The Reds' eight-game losing streak is over. They beat the Astros by a count of 3-1. The Cubs get shut out by the Rangers 6-0. Royals over the Tigers 5-1. Diamondbacks edge the Mets 2-1. The Mets are now 15-24 on the season. Right now, the Braves leading the Dodgers by a score of 5-0 as they play in the middle of the third inning.
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10: 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You heard the promo there. Our next guest sitting next to us, as she has many of times outside of this studio. And Sneaky has been in this studio for Champions Edge, her brand new show, The Champions Edge, which gets going tomorrow. So get your bagels, get ready to go. Of course, it is Bonnie Bernstein, one of the greatest broadcasters to ever live. Yeah. No, it's true.
11: And supreme, I mean, like, really. We all just need to, like, have a baby Evan Cohen and put him into our pocket and just walk around with it.
10: Bonnie, wait a second. Myron McEvan for Canty Smalls.
11: Hi, Myron.
12: How you doing?
10: No, let's do this with Bonnie as if she's not here. Okay. We're going to get to her show. Smalls came into this show 3 years ago, and one of the things she said behind the scenes was, I want to open doors for others. I want to do in this job what people like Bonnie Bernstein have mm-hmm. done for me.
11: Pull up the chair.
10: Without knowing Bonnie. Yeah. Then you got to know Bonnie, and I would say from afar, you can comment on this. She's become somewhat of a mentor confidant in this business for you.
11: Friend.
10: Yeah, so she is one of the greats.
11: Yes.
13: I say, all the times you talked about the chicken parm pizza, we got it together.
11: That's
13: you
11: right.
13: You didn't get it. Because I got tired of hearing about it. I was like, Michelle, let's just go. And so we went to Quality Italian, and we got a lovely chicken parm pizza.
11: That's right.
13: I got to take home all the leftovers, because we know Michelle doesn't do leftovers.
11: That's right.
13: Which so, it was totally
11: It was a great
13: fine.
11: Night.
13: It was great all around. It really was.
10: As you can hear by what Bonnie's saying, she's a fan of Unsportsmanlike. No big deal.
13: Well, I thought if anything was ever going to position me to be on the power, Michelle's, like, power list, this would be it.
11: Yes.
13: Yeah. But no.
10: Yeah.
11: And this show you created.
13: Well, yeah, but still no.
10: Okay, so you were, so Myron,
13: no
10: you don't know this.
13: No power rankings here. That's okay.
10: Most people don't know this because we alluded to something going on. Jess Mendoza was here with us like a month or two ago.
11: Mm-hmm.
10: And there was like 20 people in our studio.
11: Film crew.
10: And I'm getting waved off by Bonnie Bernstein.
13: Because we're not
10: right
13: supposed
10: here.
13: To talk about it yet.
10: Yeah, yes. Like you can't bring up that we're filming a TV show within the TV and radio show that you're already doing. The TV show is The Champion's Edge.
11: Yes.
10: You are hosting it. You executive produced it. Tell everybody what it is, why you wanted to do it, and how they can get it with their bagels this weekend.
13: Okay, so The Champion's Edge premieres on ABC on Saturday. You got to check your local listings because it kind of all depends. I'm pretty sure in New York it's on at noon in the lead up to the WNBA countdown pregame show. So The Champion's Edge is a series of profiles about successful women from all different industries whose common link is that they played sports. Mm. And what I love about it is that it's research based. So I had seen the last several of years all of this data coming out around the connection between sports participation and career success, mm-hmm. particularly for women. And the data point that we love sort of throwing out there is that 94% of female C-suite executives played sports. So our CEOs, our CFOs, our COOs, the top people at the food chain in their respective industries. And it got me thinking, where are the stories? We have this quantitative data. Where's the qualitative data, the stories that bring the data to life. And so while we in our industry, you know, like most of us who work in sports probably played sports, so that makes sense. And we're showcasing those women to a certain degree, but we also want to shine a light on the doctors, the lawyers, the women who are crushing it in finance, the women in technology and in the entertainment business, to be able to say to young women playing sports, if you want to stay in sports when it's time to go to work, absolutely. But, oh, by the way, you can take your inner athlete and apply that to literally any industry that you want to pursue and go in there with a leg up on a lot of the competition.
6: And, Bonnie, it's an important message, especially for young girls who are going to be watching the show, to understand what's possible for them and how sports can impact their future on and off the court or the field. But also, girls are dropping out of sports at a certain point in their youth. So I would imagine that this show will be helpful in that, encouraging them to stay in sports and see what's possible on the other side.
13: It's so funny because when we talk about the keys to having a successful business, what we constantly hear is two things. Number one, being able to identify a white space and fill it. Number two, being able to solve for a problem. And the way we've built out the Champions Edge, it kind of addresses both. We talked about the white space, so we are filling a storytelling white space by sharing all of these stories that don't exist on a singular platform. And Michelle, to your point, we're also hoping to address the dropout rate. Now, they're dropping out at twice the rate of boys by their early teens, and there could be lots of reasons for that. We can't fix through storytelling the fact that sometimes playing sports can be really cost prohibitive.
6: Right.
13: So there's the cost issue. But there are also a lot of girls who are dropping out of sports, not because they don't love it anymore. They do. But they realize it's time consuming. I'm not good enough to get a full scholarship. I'm never going to play in the WNBA or the NWSL. And so they choose to go on and do other things. And by showcasing these power players, we want to be able to say to girls, hey, if you love it, stay and play. Start thinking about the long game. Understand that the longer you play sports, your leadership skills, teamwork, resilience, confidence, being able to manage your time, setting goals, all those sorts of things, the longer you stay and play, the better you will hone those skills. And it's also a message to parents. And hopefully we want to create a conversational bridge between parents and their kids to just get a better understanding of how sports isn't just great in the now. It's going to be great and have benefits your entire life.
5: Bonnie, where did this idea come from? What made you want to launch a show?
13: It was all in my head. I was just looking for something fun to do. But, you know, like, we all know this. We live in this society where we are just bombarded and oversaturated with content. It's really hard, Myron, to find a new and fresh idea. And I was so astounded when I started looking for a platform that was telling all of these stories that there actually wasn't one. The light bulb went off. Now, mind you, that was several years ago, and it has taken a while to get this show to a place where it's actually going to be on television. But the timing, we're so fortunate, is great, because we're finally past the point where we're calling women's sports a moment, and we're officially calling it a movement. And so as the growth of women's sports continues across the board, whether it's attendance or ratings or merchandise sales or the level of sponsorship we're seeing and the media rights deals and on a macro level, the valuation of leagues and teams continues to grow. We want to tell stories from a different angle that inspires girls and their parents and coaches.
12: We're talking with Bonnie Bernstein, creator, host, executive producer.

0: north of 30 years old, you're saying?
1: Oh, I'm sorry.
0: No, north of 30. What was that? Oh, north 30, of 30. The amount of skills.
1: 30 different skills.
0: Oh, my God. I'm thinking like if you're an adult.
1: Like you'll grow into it?
0: Yeah, like, okay, so Michelle played sports. She still has this because of sports.
1: Well, we actually talked with Michelle and Kimberly Martin when we were on Vibe Check the other day. First of all, Kimberly was hilarious. I'm like, did you play sports growing up? She's like, did I play sports? She's like, I was the Charles Oakley of my 8th grade basketball team. Was I a goon? I was a goon. Was I an enforcer? I was an enforcer, right? And I was like, okay, we're going to step back here.
0: But that skill set was, but isn't that the skill set that gets you to the Kimberly's level at ESPN? There's got to be something that,
1: well, what she
0: those.
1: Talked about is team. And we hear a lot about team, about resilience. We hear a lot about what Michelle talked about when she unabashedly talked about how she was the captain of her high school soccer team and went to states. But what Michelle talked about was being able to pivot, make in-game adjustments. And, you know, one of the things that we talk about a lot is how we learn to interpret failure differently in sports. Outside of the sports arena, if you mess up at something, if you fail, you're immediately looking at yourself in the mirror going, what's wrong with me? Mm-hmm. And you download it as a personal indictment on yourself. What sports teaches you is that failure is a part of the process that gets you towards success, that helps you win.
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1: The Pentagon today. We almost need like serious news. Tom Brokaw.
2: There you go.
1: The Pentagon today began releasing never before seen files relating
2: to. Go the whole way.
1: You're
2: going to read this at Stone Cold Steve Austin.
1: Gerald Ford dead today at the senseless age of 83. Release files relating to.
2: I watched that skit. I'm up on game.
1: It's
2: I'm up
1: so
2: on game.
1: Good.
2: Shout out to Dana Carvey.
1: You know what? UAP. It's unidentified. Anomalous phenomena, previously and more infamously known as UFOs, unidentified.
2: I'm a name of UFO.
1: Flying objects.
2: Yeah.
1: The government has been holding on to these for decades, and the Friday file release includes 162 files, some of them videos, some of them reports, some of them photographs. So to Nickelback this thing, look at these photographs, and okay. The quote in the press release is the American people can now access the federal government's declassified UAP files instantly, no clearance required. Among these are incidents from the 60s.
2: Yeah.
1: The Apollo 12 and Apollo 17 moon missions. In 1969, for Apollo 12, astronaut Alan Bean reported flashes of light that he described as sailing off into space. That's how far back some of these go. And I'm looking at the photos from the moon landing. Not the moon landing, but from Apollo 12. These photos are taken from the moon, and there are no fewer than five areas of interest is how they're described. David, are you a believer? Do you believe in this?
2: In the overall, like, existence of UFOs, or that we have seen them? Yes, there's got to be. They're out there. They're there. And they've sent Victor Wembanyama to the NBA. So we know that has happened. There you go. They're there. These documents, I have a little skepticism about these.
1: Okay, 888-SAY-ESPN is the phone number. 888-729-3776. Do you believe? Do you not believe? Is this a hoax? Is it real? Have you ever had an interaction with something that you couldn't explain in the sky, a UAP, a UFO, whatever it is? David, why do you have skepticism about this right now?
2: Well, I mean, you know, I don't want to get too, but you know, like some of these things look like little dust dots, little things, right? I thought this is the biggest, most unprecedented thing we've ever seen. I thought we were looking at something that was like, you know, going to be game changing here. I thought we were going to have like a secret meeting. I thought we were going to have like some UFOs like hanging out in the White House, shaking hands with the president, like, hey, it was cool. We'll do a little trade thing. I thought we were going to get something. Maybe I watched too much Men in Black.
1: I appreciate you asking. Yes, I believe. And I think that there is truly like a treasure trove out. There's a hangar, the Mojave Desert, Area 51, whatever it is. Like, I think there are recovered, I don't know about remains, but I think there are recovered structures, recovered aircraft. I truly believe that. So my dad, again, 888-SAY-ESPN, 888-729-3776, call in. Tell us if you believe or if you don't. Tell us if you've ever seen one or if you know someone who has. Or if you're not a believer, you go ahead and call in and tell us why. My dad is one of the most conservative dudes, as most 80-plus-year-old white men are, especially if they served in the military. But my dad flew for the Navy. He's a fighter pilot. He was then a commercial airline pilot. And he has seen things at altitude that even he says he can't explain.
2: Okay.
1: And this is from the most, like, buttoned-up, down-to-earth dude. And one of the things that he always points out is not necessarily – it's not going to – Hollywood has made us think this is just like a rotating circle with lights that sends down a tractor beam, Simpson style, you know?
2: Yeah.
1: He says the stuff that he would hear in the ready rooms on aircraft carriers or whatever it is the high speed, is the lack of detection on radar.
2: Okay.
1: Like being able to – naked eye see something that is not showing up on your instruments, even though it's right bleeping there in front of you, and the rapid sudden direction change. And that's what you see. There's a video in Greece, these are released today from our Department of War. There's a video taken in Greece in 2023. It's on board a CENTCOM military installation. So it's our military. It's our radar and our cameras, and it's showing something moving at a very high rate of speed and stopping on a dime and changing direction just above the surface of the ocean. 90 degree turns, no recovery. This is like, give me somebody, Jahmyr Gibbs, change of direction. Bo Jackson, Walter Payton, Barry Sanders, like stopping on a dime, cut, rapid, like acceleration. And it's that sort of stuff that, again, like my old head conservative dad has claimed to have seen naked eye.
2: Okay.
3: What does your father believe, the man? What does your father think?
2: Good question.
1: He had no choice. Like the logical part of his brain took over, and he was like, we can't explain it. It's not showing up on my radar. Other guys in the squadron were seeing the same thing. It's not just like, you know, those little like ocular, like little dust specks that get on your eyes that kind of float off. Like it's not that. And so he's like, it had to be something that he couldn't explain. He wouldn't go UFO, but he would be like, there's something I have seen that I absolutely couldn't explain. And now we know this has been happening and our government has known about it since the 60s. And it's declassified today. And why is this not a bigger deal?
2: This is our job. We're making a bigger deal.
1: We are making it a bigger deal.
2: We are cracking this case open and letting the world know this thing is rolling downhill, and a lot of times because of us, we're making it a big deal.
1: There's good where this gets released, but then there's also bad, in my opinion, because there is something that I just thought was clip art. I'm looking at this article online, and I thought it was okay, cool. It's clip art. It's a blue sky. It's a brilliant blue sky, not a cloud in it. And then there's green grass and there's a tree line, and it kind of looks like that Microsoft, like Windows 2005, you know, sort of stock image as your computer would fire up. Except in the sky, there's a flash of white light and honestly, like a bullet oval, like a metallic bullet oval that is emerging from it. And it is an artist's rendition. I'm looking at it right now, and it says it is an FBI photo with a sketch of an object as described by an eyewitness. So I've primarily stuck to the obviously very much an actual photograph and an actual video as opposed to just like some of the drawings, because admittedly some of the drawings look ridiculous.
2: Look absolutely insane.
1: Yeah.
2: This is where this gets frustrating to me. Can we just hurry up? Like, can we hurry up? Don't you get a little anxiety? Like you watch Alien, you watch Star Trek, and it's like, I want this in my lifetime. You know what I'm saying? Like, can we just get this in my lifetime?
1: Are we getting it now? Like,
2: can we just fast track the, like, if there's going to be the big alien invasion or like if we're going to be beamed up, can we just fast track it? Cause I don't want to be gone when it's here. That's a bummer. Like, think about the people who were like in the 1600s and they're just like probably before then. I'm not a history buff, like 1100. Yeah. They're like, boat. Oh, a boat. Imagine the places we can go see. And they never get to go anywhere else. And now we're just like going all across the world. They don't get to see it. Like it would be bummed if like 500 years from now, it's like, great, we're in Mars. Sucks to have been alive in 2026 before you could see this.
1: I don't want an alien invasion because we have so much to answer for.
2: Well, I'm saying, if you're going to do it, just like, can we just like, just do it. Just do it now.
1: Okay. So the proof of the existence of these aircraft is not enough. You want to just come. What's the next step?
2: Independence Day was 30 years ago, and I've been waiting for it since. Like, let's get it cracking.
1: I'm excited for Disclosure Day. Disclosure Day this summer. Yep. Steven Spielberg, that's going to be a good one. So again, the phone number 888-729-3776, 888-SAY-ESPN. Where are you with this disclosure of UFOs and UAPs released by our government today? Video proof, photographic proof. Do you believe? Are you a skeptic? Brian is on ESPN Radio, 888-729-3776. Brian, what's up, buddy?
4: Nothing much. Thanks for taking my call. I got a chuckle out of the Aaron Rodgers thing. It kind of lightened the mood for me because I come to tears every time I tell the story. Desert Storm, 1990. Just before it turned to Desert Shield, I was launching out an aircraft. And when you're doing that, you have to look at all the flight controls and everything. And the pilot says, Chief, do you see that? And I said, no, do it again. He says, no, that. I come out from under the jet. And I'm going to get emotional because I do every time. There's this bright light just slowly going across the sky. And then out of nowhere, just flashes and takes off on an angle. He's screaming, "Chief, I gotta go, I gotta go." And ever since that day, I believe before then, but ever since that day, I am a true believer. For the, I saw one. I witnessed it myself. Took a little more than what I timed and what I explained, but I'm about to get emotional, so that's why I kind of shortened it. But they're real. They're real. Billions of billions of planets, a lot of them are in what's called the Goldilocks zone, which the Earth is. You gotta be nuts to think we're the only ones.
1: Yeah. Yeah. No, you're right. So, mathematically, it doesn't, it does, you know, statistically, it doesn't even point to us being the only ones. Desert Storm was when, you know, our aircraft, like we were using things in that conflict that some people ascribe to alien technology. The TR-3B, you know, the Black Triangle, the F-117 Nighthawk? Like, what'd you fly, Brian?
4: F-15s.
1: Okay. Like, but does the F-117 Nighthawk ring any bells from Desert Storm or the TR-3B, the Black Triangle?
4: Yeah. I remember the stealth and I remember this, but nothing moved like that did. Aircraft we had back then don't move in 45-degree angles. Sorry.
1: Same. Aircraft we have now still doesn't make some of those sudden stops. But I appreciate it. Thank you for your service, Brian. Thank you for sharing that. Dude, I've had goosebumps for 45 minutes as we've been talking about this.
2: Yeah.
1: It's a million degrees in this studio.
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0: Center.
1: I'm Ed Benkin. We start in the NBA where Steve Kerr is staying in Golden State. According to ESPN, Shams Charania, Kerr has agreed to a two-year extension to return as coach of the Golden State Warriors. According to league sources, he'll remain the highest-paid coach in the league. Now to action on the court with the Oklahoma City Thunder looking to go up 3-0 on the Lakers in the game on ESPN Radio and ABC. And so far, early in the fourth, the Thunder on their way, leading 96-84, getting 19 points from Shai Gilgeous-Alexander. Earlier, it was the Cavaliers taking down the Pistons, 116-109, behind 35 points and 10 rebounds from Donovan Mitchell. The Pistons will lead that series 2-1. In the Stanley Cup playoffs, second period, the Wild lead the Avalanche in game 3, 3-0 in Colorado, up 2-0 in that series. The series between the Hurricanes and Flyers is over. Carolina finishes the sweep with a 3-2 overtime win of Philadelphia thanks to Jackson Blake's goal. They move on to the conference finals. In baseball, longtime manager Bobby Cox has died at the age of 84. He won over 2,500 games in his career and managed the Braves to a World Series title. Tonight in baseball, the Diamondbacks came away with a victory over the Mets.
0: Relay and location.
2: 2-1 is grounded left side. That's going to sneak through. Carroll scores. Perdomo's going to score behind him. It's a two-run, two-out single.
1: Back off Arizona Sports 98.7 FM. The Diamondbacks do go on to win that game by a count of 2-1. Right now, the Braves lead the Dodgers in the fifth, 5-0. Pirates lead the Giants 2-1 in the fifth.
3: Hey, it's Michelle Smallman, and coming up Monday as the NBA playoffs roll on, I'll tell you why what happens at the draft lottery will have the biggest impact on the offseason. Plus, Canty is back from Japan. It's on Sports from like 6 a.m. Eastern, right here on ESPN Radio, ESPN2, and ESPNU.

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1: He is Harry Douglas. I'm Freddie Coleman. 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And don't forget about us on ESPN Plus. We all want to be appreciated, don't we? Just like the song by Tupac, you are appreciated when he said, dear mama. Everybody wants to be like, dear mama. You want to be appreciated. Well, there's a certain superstar. According to Hall of Fame basketball player Tracy McGrady, NBC Sports NBA analyst, that is not feeling the appreciation when it comes to his basketball team. That guy is Jaylen Brown of the Boston Celtics, and he said as much on the Cousins podcast.
2: His frustration lies deeply within the organization and other things that we don't really have the details to. There's just been a lot of stuff, you know, that I've been hearing just going on with the Boston organization, with JB. You know, so I think part of him is like, I showed you guys more of who I am as a basketball player, not only just what I did on the basketball court, but the leadership that I displayed within this team. And you've seen that, not having our best player in JT. You've seen a different side of me and what I'm able to bring to the game of basketball. So all that stuff, you know, I think just came into play with him and his frustration.
3: I would say this, first of all, Tracy McGrady is so well respected in every single room that he walks in. And I'm pretty sure he's not going to go on a podcast with Vince Carter, who he's related to, and bring these things vocally out to the forefront if they were not true. Now, whether he got that from Jaylen Brown or someone that's a close source within the Celtics organization, I don't know, but he's not just saying it for any reason. Here's the reality of the Boston Celtics, right? Coming into this season, a lot of people definitely did not think that the Boston Celtics were going to be a two seed. And a lot of people tried to say, hey, this is a gap year. Mm-hmm. You know, maybe you can get a top 10 draft pick for the 2026 NBA draft and head into the next season with another bona fide player. No, Jaylen Brown, like Michael Jordan, took it personal. He said, no, I can hold a fort down. That's exactly what he did, Freddie, so much so that he played like an MVP candidate. And to it tailed off at the end of the season. Jason Tatum comes back. Things are altered a little bit, and rightfully so, because when you have another bona fide player who's the face of your franchise, mm-hmm. you're going to alter things here and there. That's just the natural way of doing business. But I think Jaylen Brown, his issue is that he wants to be treated like the main attraction. When the Boston Celtics is all, the face of the franchise is going to always be Jason Tatum.
1: Absolutely.
3: So there lies the issue, right? So now you have two trains mm-hmm. on a track of collision, and there's no other track to pivot away from.
1: Mm-hmm.
3: Now mm-hmm. he has some decisions to make right this summer in July. He will be eligible for an extension, and it's not just his decision, and also the Boston Celtics, but I can't see them not asking Jaylen Brown to come be a part of something for the foreseeable future as well as right now.
1: Yeah.
3: I don't see them not offering him that contract. It's a matter of does he want to sign that contract and continue to be in the shadow of Jason Tatum?
1: Right.
3: Or does he want to go somewhere else and be traded and be the face of that franchise? That's the bottom line. All that other stuff that's in between all that. Listen, that's what it comes down to. Can you treat me like the main attraction?
1: Well, he's not going to be the roller coaster. He's going to be the spinning cups at Disneyland. He is not going to be Space Mountain. He's going to be when you walk in and you might get on that ride that all the little kids have to take because they're not tall enough, as long as you're with the Boston Celtics. Because the line is, every man has his price. What kind of price is Jaylen Brown willing to make if he wants to get what he wants, if he believes he's not getting that from the Boston Celtics? He's not getting that appreciation. If he's not getting that respect, that HD, you're spot on. He is never going to be the dude in Boston with Jason Tatum already cementing that place. And especially he cemented that title when he came back and played like that for the Celtics before the injuries overtook and they were not able to win game 7 against the Philadelphia 76ers. Jaylen Brown was terrific in game 7, but not terrific enough where that would lead anybody to say, okay, now you have cold ones with the Boston Celtics. Although when it comes to his frustration, if he feels that way, if he feels underappreciated, well, the Celtics president of basketball operations, Brad Stevens, he says, I haven't heard it.
4: I talked to Jalen Monday a little bit after he just real quickly and was nothing but positive. He has not expressed those frustrations to me. We've been here 10 years together, and I do think that, you know, obviously I love JB, and everybody around here loves JB. And, you know, I think just like any of our other guys, as we get to the end of the season, I'll be here, and my door is always open. And if anybody ever wants to come in and talk about it, and talk about, you know, their team, their place, whatever the case may be, I'm all ears. And that would be 1 through 16, not just Jalen, not just Jason, not just the guys that have been here. I think it's really important to be available. So I certainly am, and none of that has been expressed to me.
1: Just because Brad Stevens didn't hear from Jalen Brown, don't mean it ain't true.
3: And he's not gonna come get on that microphone and say,
1: exactly.
3: Say even if it was
1: exactly.
3: Like true, you know what I mean? Like he's not gonna come on and say, hey man, me and Jalen Brown had a conversation and he told me to hell with this organization. He hates it here. He wants to go somewhere else. Why would Brad Stevens do that? He's a way more smarter front office executive than that, y'all.
1: Yeah, no doubt. By the way, Harry Douglas, Freddie Coleman's the Wednesday Groove with Unknown as Freddie and Harry, presented by Progressive Insurance and ESPN Radio, the ESPN app, and don't forget about us on ESPN Plus. I'll ask this, you HD, even though you're not inside the Celtics locker room, do you believe that he is underappreciated by the Boston Celtics?
3: That's a tricky question, right?
1: Exactly.
3: Because, and the reason why it's tricky, because what I may feel like is him not being underappreciated, he may feel like it's underappreciating when it comes to his logic of thinking and the way he views it, right?
1: Yep.
3: So that's why it's tricky, because I don't think he's underappreciated, but I also don't know what's going on behind closed doors. I'm also not in every single one of those meetings, because we also got to remember on his Twitch stream, he said something like, you know, we switched something up in the playoffs, and I wish we would have done something differently, done what we have been doing.
1: Mm-hmm.
3: Like, that's also a little jab at Joe Mazzulla as the head coach.
1: No doubt.
3: And I know all those guys do have a really good relationship, but Jalen Brown is different. He's a down South Georgia boy, man. You know what I mean? Well, number one, we're smart as hell. We're very charismatic. You know, we don't do things like the pack. We are our own people. Hence, Anthony Edwards up there in Minnesota. We just do things differently. And it may rub people the wrong way at times. And that's the difference between Jason Tatum and Jaylen Brown, is that Jason Tatum is so beloved by so many people, not just in the Boston Celtics organization, outside of the organization. And that's why I kind of got upset with Jalen Brown with making the comments that he made about it being the best year of his career, because now you're just opening the floodgates for people to make their own assumptions and say what they want to say and how they think the situation is playing out in Boston.
1: But here's something to that. That didn't bother me as much, because that's, to me, that was Jalen Brown's way of saying, I can carry a basketball team. If it's not going to be here in Boston, more likely it's not going to be here in Boston. That's putting that feeler out to somebody else to say, oh yeah, he can definitely carry an organization, because he did that with Jason Tatum when we thought he was going to be out the entire season. And he comes back with less than 20 games to play in the regular season. He looked like that next to Jalen Brown. And that's why many people believe, and I'll raise my hand, I know I'm not the only one, that they were the team to beat in the Eastern Conference. He showed the people that if you put a franchise on my broad shoulders, I'll be able to carry it. And I showed that I was able to do that by keeping this team from being out of the lottery to being a legitimate contender in the Eastern Conference. But sometimes you better be careful what you wish for, because you'll get it and it may not be what it's cracked up to be. Yeah, he's seen Jason Tatum. He is the face of the Boston Celtics. There's no co-one there. It's him and everybody else. And everybody knows that. But if you're Jalen Brown, you're looking at it saying, man, oh man, I know that guy's terrific. But as terrific as he is, I help make him terrific, and vice versa.
3: Well, and also to his point though, Freddie, like, we haven't seen Jason Tatum by himself carry the Boston Celtics to a two seed like we've seen Jalen Brown. So that's also going through his mind, right? Jason Tatum, this entire time, he has had a partner in crime in me and others around.
1: Yeah.
3: But when Jason Tatum got hurt and all those other guys got shipped off via trade, and when you're trying to dump money, I allowed us to be the two seed. I carried this team on my back. Yes, Jason Tatum came back later, But for the bulk of the year, it was me and my doing and my play and me growing as a player that allowed us to have that two seed. So you can understand the frustration with Jaylen Brown and why that may bother him a little bit too.
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1: We got the news today that it seems like college football coaches may be more in accord over those things. You're listening to Amber and Ian. We're presented to you by Progressive Insurance. At Ian Fitz ESPN is how you find Ian Fitzsimmons. At Amber W Sports is how you find me, Amber Wilson. So the American Football Coaches Association, Ian, they voted last week to recommend increasing the college football playoff bracket to a maximum number of teams, to do away with conference championship games, to end the season during the second week of January, to protect the Army-Navy's game exclusive window time period. So there was a lot that they allowed their voices to be heard for on. And now we've heard from the executive director of the AFCA. So let's bring him in, the former Wyoming head coach, Craig Bowl, kind enough to join us. And thanks so much for joining us, Craig. You guys released a statement today. It's made a lot of buzz. Did you know that this was going to be as big as it's become?
2: Yeah, Amber, thanks for having us on. And one thing that we'd like to recognize, college football has never been more popular. Mm-hmm. But certainly with the seas of change that have come, as coaches, we've coalesced around some things that we think are so important, and we did release a statement. We knew it would stir up quite a bit of discussion, but there was a great deal of time and energy and conversation that we had from coaches from all the different conferences representing on our board here, and so we came up with those principles. And so, you know, a lot of it just has to do with what has gone on with when we integrated the transfer portal window, and we finally, as the AFCA, supported one window, which was passed. As you looked at that, how that worked in the mix of the college football playoffs, what became really problematic is the length of the playoffs. And so the first statement that we said there, Amber, was that we proposed that a line in the sand be the championship game be no later than the second Monday in January. And when we said that, we knew that that was going to be a challenge. But what is on the other side problematic was trying to align an academic calendar that supported student athletes with a closely in tune with the transfer portal window in January. So that was our starting point. To do that, we recognize there's a lot of changes that would need to be made. And you pointed out some of those things which we think are going to be helpful.
3: Coach, good to talk to you again, by the way. I think last time we talked was the last Poinsettia Bowl with Josh Allen as your quarterback. And it rained in San Diego, folks. I mean, so there you go. That was our last time the two of us were together. What is the most important for the coaches right now? Is it, going to 16 or 24, or getting the calendar right when it comes to the schedule?
2: It comes to getting the calendar right. And we've been charged with, having our recommendation be known to a subgroup that's studying the calendar. I sit on that committee, and that's also going to run through the football oversight. So, you know, what we said was, let's just not keep on kicking the can down the road. What's our biggest problem right now? And it's the calendar. And so, you know, we made some adjustments. We're going to go ahead and have a unified starting date with what has been week zero, which allows for two byes, but coaches are looking, saying, okay, we'd much rather trade a bye week to end the season earlier. And so what spurred on some discussion was, okay, as the season's playing out this next year to January 25th, that is way too long, and it's problematic for coaches trying to hold the season together. Let's look and offer some holistic suggestions. And so this is what spurred on some of the other things. In a discussion about the relevancy of conference championship games. As I said, reducing bye weeks from two to one. We applaud President Trump and the White House with their executive order of putting, a time guardrail around the Army-Navy game, but also allowing that day to be used for some more inventory. And so then also coaches feel like we could go ahead and reduce the number of days that would be needed from seven to six as far as getting a team ready to go. So a lot there, a lot to unpack.
3: Craig, Coach Bull, and Craig.
2: Call me Craig. I'm no longer coach.
3: Hey, look, my God rest my dad. I still called him Judge, not even Dad, right? But yeah, at the time he died. So once a coach, always a coach. Once your honor, always your honor in my book. So you're always Coach Bull to me. Hey, Coach, so conference championship games. We've heard both sides from coaches. Kirby Smart cherishes the SEC title game. Mm-hmm. Greg Byrne, you know, athletic director of Alabama, says, you know what? They served a purpose, but it's time to go. What is a consensus, if there is one, when it comes to conference title games, when it comes to fixing the calendar in college football?
2: Well, you know, the overall consensus of coaches, and I love Kirby Smart. He's engaged, and he has strong opinions that are well-founded. I would say that a strong consensus of college coaches are in favor of, let's look at more access to the playoffs. And if that means more participation and that means elimination of the conference championship games, so be it. I like conference championship games as well, but coaches are clamoring to say they would like more access. And we believe we can actually shorten the season, pick up some inventory. Now, you're going to lose, you know, an SEC championship game, and we're not naive. The amount of revenue that generates is significant. But when you start to look at what could be, you know, maybe conference championship games, you know what, that kind of horse left the barn, and there's a different time to turn the page.
1: American Football Coaches Association Executive Director Craig Bull joining us here on Amber and Ian. How important is the rhythm of the season, the competitive rhythm to it? Because I know as a fan, Craig, it can lull once we get to a postseason. How do the coaches feel about preserving the rhythm, so to speak?
2: Well, you know, and that came right out of her statement, Amber, and that is also problematic. You know, we talked to several coaches who, you know, have been on the what would be perceived as a benefit of a long or a bye. And what really proved problematic is your football team, you know, starts to lose rhythm, like you just said. A long time ago, when I was coaching at Nebraska, there were just two teams and you were on equal footing. Well, now you're playing a team. Okay, a bye is nice, but that length of time, I think Texas Tech might have went like 25 days before they played a game. And it is difficult to stay engaged, to really put a competitive team out there. And I think the numbers are bearing that out. You can probably do some research. I'm not going to throw them out, but I think you'd find an overall competitive disadvantage right now of having that long bye, and also for our fans to stay in rhythm following their favorite teams.
3: And another thing, I've talked to Dan Lanning about this, Kalen DeBoer, I can go on down the list, Lincoln Riley. The title game should be played closer to January 1 than February 1. Like it used to be. And I don't know how you guys do that. I know that's what you're discussing right now. And we're discussing with you right now. But that seems very difficult when you go to expanding the playoff to 16 or 24 teams. When you talk to the coaches and you're in your meetings, what is the overwhelming opinion? Is it 16 or 24 when it comes to the future of college football, Coach?
2: Well, you know, and I'm going to be real guarded about this because our statement just says for us to look at maximizing the number of participants. You hear a lot of voices out there saying 24. There are some coaches who are saying 16. The AFCA has not made a stand on this. Okay. I can tell you, if you took just an informal poll of those voices that you're hearing, would probably be more line of 24. But once again, that's not the AFCA stance. However, we feel like we need to increase the playoff number.
1: Why has the AFCA not taken an official stance on this particular subject, but you have on others?
2: On the number of teams, we've taken a stand that we feel like that there needs to be an expansion. Okay. What our thoughts are there's other issues right now that conference commissioners are probably more aligned with as far as how the TV contracts and worked and that sort. And so what we said was we want the season to end. We want football to be a one-semester sport. We're drawing a line in the sand. We've given other options here to accelerate that, and then we've listened to coaches say that our conference championship's really so meaningful anymore. We want more access. How does 16 compare to 24? The AFCA stayed out of that. And my stance has always been is if we have a unanimous voice, then we will make a stand. These statements here, what we just said, are almost ironclad unanimous.
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17: I'm Ed Bank, and we start with the NBA news off the court. Steve Kerr is staying with the Warriors, according to ESPN Shams Charania. Kerr has agreed to a two-year contract extension, and league sources say the deal will keep Kerr as the highest-paid coach in the NBA. Meanwhile, the Oklahoma City Thunder now have a commanding 3-0 lead over the Los Angeles Lakers, blowing out L.A. tonight, 131-108. Jay Gilgeous-Alexander had 23 points and 9 assists in the victory, as the Thunder still have yet to lose a game in this postseason. Earlier, it was the Cavaliers picking up a victory over the Pistons as they win 116-109. With the victory, the Pistons still lead the series, but it is now 2-1. Stanley Cup playoffs, the Carolina Hurricanes are on their way to the conference finals. They do it by finishing off a sweep of Philadelphia, beating the Flyers in overtime 3-2 on a Jackson Blake goal. At the end of two periods, it is the Wild leading the Avalanche 4-1. Colorado leads that series 2-0. Sad news from baseball. Hall of Fame manager Bobby Cox has died at the age of 84. He won over 2,500 games in a World Series in his career. Action on the diamond. The Texas Rangers pick up a home victory.
18: And here comes the pitch. A swing and a shot deep down the left field line. Hooking in the corner. It is history. A home run for Justin Foscue. How about that? The Rangers lead by the score of 5-0. And Foscue.
17: That game would go to 6-0. That would be the final as the Rangers get the victory.
19: Hey, this is Rich Eisen. Coming up on Monday, we review the NBA playoff weekend with diehard Timberwolves fan and my old SportsCenter buddy, Craig Kilborn, in studio on Monday's edition of the Rich Eisen Show on Disney Plus, the ESPN app, and ESPN Radio.
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19: I've got Whoopi Goldberg here on the Rich Eisen Show, and our radio audience just rejoined our broadcast. And I'm so psyched to have you here. You just mentioned tennis. I imagine if you had Venus Serena on your show.
21: Yeah.
19: Cause I remember when I first started doing SportsCenter, in the 90s, and the early aughts with Stuart Scott, who I know you crossed paths with quite a bit back in the day. Which may be the last time I saw you.
21: Might be.
19: But that I remember Serena, when she started, it was like, well, here comes the sister.
21: Yeah.
19: Can she be any as good as Venus? And it's like, yeah.
21: You know, I think people had a very interesting feeling about them because they couldn't believe what they were seeing with the two of them.
19: Mm-hmm.
21: They couldn't believe two sisters could be playing the way that they did. But, you know, you think about all the, for me, the black women who played tennis, the ones we never heard about, and the ones we did hear about that we don't talk about now, like Althea Gibson.
19: Mm-hmm.
21: You know, that we don't talk about her. She was extraordinary. I mean, when you think about the women who were out there doing these things, that, you know, they were, at the time for us, they were one-offs. Now,
19: we
21: know where the women are. We know what they're playing. But when I was a kid, they were really one-offs, you know, and to see, women playing tennis, I know it seems dopey, but Billie Jean was all I knew.
19: Yeah.
21: You know, really, I mean, you saw the people that she played, but you remembered Billie Jean.
19: Well, I mean, she created basically women's tennis that
21: we currently know today. Yeah.
19: And is such a major a titan.
21: Yes.
19: When it comes to sports. So let's talk about the All Women's Sport Network that you co-founded.
21: Yeah.
19: Why did you feel the need to get something started like
21: that? Because I talked about this with whoever was in charge many years ago.
19: Uh-huh.
21: At ESPN and said, why, I would like to see this happen. I have some ideas. And they were like, okay.
19: Yeah.
21: Yeah. Good. Okay. Well, thank you. And they would say, people would say things to me at all the networks. They would say things like, oh, well, you know, nobody wants to see women's sports, but I did. Mm-hmm. And I knew if I wanted to see it, maybe other people did too. And then I started traveling in the world and I wanted to see what other people were doing. And so our network is the All Women's Sports Network, and it covers women's sports throughout the world, whatever sport they're playing. And, you know, we've got the wrestlers, we've got the tennis players, we've got the hockey players, we've got the roller derby queens, we've got as many sports as you can name, and some that you've never heard of.
19: Mm-hmm.
21: Because for lots of women around the world, this is their way that they can be in a group of women doing stuff and not get any hassle. These are ways of women coming forward and putting themselves forward to do different stuff. And because I always knew, you know, in the old days, you know, you used to be able to, you had to own an an NBA team in order to be part of a WNBA team.
1: Mm-hmm.
21: I never owned an NBA team. I knew people that owned, but they weren't looking for me to come in and be part of it.
1: Right.
21: Now, you know, you see what's happening with the WNBA, and I'm so proud of them because they didn't stop. They didn't stop fighting, and I know it sounds like we, as women, are kvetching a lot about what we're not getting, but when you see these women play,
1: mm-hmm.
21: they are worth their weight in gold. They are doing the work that their male counterparts are doing, and they're doing that in all of the sports. There's not a sport that's being played that isn't being played equally well by women, except people aren't used to seeing women do. They're not used to seeing women play football. I love the female football league. I love it.
1: Mm-hmm.
21: I wish I could play. I wish I could run.
1: Right.
21: You know, but I can't.
1: Right.
21: You know, but there are so many things that I wanted to see it. And suddenly, about a year and a half ago, someone said, "Oh, I'll help you do that." And I said, "Really?
1: Mm-hmm.
21: It's only been 18 years I've been trying to get this done." He said, "No, we'll do it." So we got with a group called the Jungle Network, and they've put us on around the world. You can find us in lots of different places. I think we probably sent you all the information to put out there.
1: Mm-hmm.
21: But it's kind of groovy.
1: Yeah, it delivers live coverage, original programming from some of the world's most prestigious sports organizations, FIBA, WNBL, UEFA, Athletes Unlimited, the global TV network that you're talking about right now. And then you just mentioned the WNBA, which is having the draft tonight.
21: Yeah.
1: I mean, that everything you just talked about how they need better pay, need better, a better arrangement. That's what they were talking about, their collective bargaining agreement.
21: Yeah.
1: You know, like they went to the mat.
21: And a little more respect,
1: right.
21: You know, because it's not like they're sucking lollipops out there. These girls are kicking butt.
1: Yeah.
21: They are not fooling around. You know, they play like I remember people playing.
1: Yes.
21: You know, they play hard, and they don't, you know, they don't need to be like.
1: Oh, no, you can't tell Sophie Cunningham that if she's making sure you don't touch Caitlin Clark, for instance, you know.
21: And, there you go.
1: And they're still teammates and you know, the social media aspect of it, the burgeoning dollars that are coming in,
21: mm-hmm.
1: they're, you know, women's sports, certainly WNBA, softball. We were just, we had softball highlights on SportsCenter last night, Texas and Oklahoma. Volleyball is becoming much more significant. I mean, I could go down the list here of what women's sports.
21: We cover it.
1: Well, I know
21: you do. We cover it all.
1: And I was telling you about the show Women's Sports Now,
21: right.
1: This show, along with Hello Sunshine and Firefly,
21: right.
1: and Apex, and there's so many different other people coming together for an hour long show that we've got going on ESPN Plus and ESPN.
21: ESPN. I'm saying to you, we should all be doing this together.
1: Okay.
21: Because our point is, you know, women are doing amazing things in sports, and we should all be covering everything. And to be in bed with the preeminent sports network and take y'all, I mean, y'all are worldwide, but to take y'all through the world as we go through would be wonderful. I know that's the wrong thing. I'm not supposed to be saying stuff like that. Well, because you're not supposed to say, "Hey, listen, let's get in this bed together. Let's make this bed bigger." I'm not supposed to say things like that, but if I don't, no one will know that I want to be in bed with them. I don't know if that sounds as right as I mean it.
1: The business bed. Yes.
21: That's what I'm talking about, the business bed.
1: Yes, and the large,
21: you know,
1: the California king size.
21: That's right.
1: Of the
21: Jagunda bed.
1: The world's wide enough.
21: That's right.
1: You know,
21: that's
1: as they would say in Hamilton. You know, the world is wide enough.

0: so much, but I could run my little tail off.
1: Okay, very good. If you don't mind, let's take a break. I'd love to come back and talk to you about your acting.
0: Oh.
1: And your movie career. And
0: oh, that,
1: career.
0: Sure.
1: Yeah, of course.
0: I'll talk to you about anything, anytime.
1: I appreciate that. All right, we're here on The Rich Eisen Show with Whoopi Goldberg live.
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1: So Patrick Swayze and young Mr. Abrams got on the plane and came down and we hung out, and it was a match made in heaven, because he was extraordinary, as you think he might be, he was even better. And we created this movie that, you know, lives on.
2: Today.
1: It
2: stands the test of time.
1: Yeah, it does.
2: It's like an unbreakable movie.
1: It's
2: perfect in almost every way.
1: Yeah.
2: And your character in it, you're awesome, but you probably heard that before. You're perfect for that role. When did you know that it was as special as we now know it to be?
1: We didn't really know until we saw it. Because, you know, you make the movie and you think you're being fabulous and brilliant.
2: Right.
1: And then it comes out and you go, oh,

0: Is that what we were doing? No, it's the editor who helps shape with the director what they want to see. And we hadn't seen, we had only seen what we had done. And suddenly we got to see the whole movie and it was just like, do you remember making this movie? It's like, no, but this is good.
1: That's amazing.
0: You know, yeah.
1: Sure. What's your favorite scene from it that you're proud of from Ghost?
0: I think, well, I'll tell you my favorite scene is when he's leaving and he says it's the love. You know, it always gets me because that's what you remember. That's what you take with you is the love. And whenever I see it, it just starts the tears rolling. Cause that's what I like to think. I think about that. I think about the love of my mom and the love of my big brother. And, and that's what I hope that's what they have with them is all my love for them.
1: So it's not the comedy parts or your comedic, I guess.
0: Well,
1: I guess your role, the laughs that you brought to an otherwise real serious subject matter.
0: Well, I think like life, it rolls the way it's supposed to.
1: Yeah.
0: You know, some of it is funny and some of it is sad. I mean, she's a fake, but is she? You know, and suddenly you are able to do things you didn't know you could do. My favorite thing is probably the one that people always talk about, which is the nun who is trying to get me to let go of of that check.
1: Yeah, right.
0: You know, and as you know, if somebody hands you a $1 million check, it is hard to let it go. It's hard to let it go. So, you know, I had a little tussle, but it was a wonderful movie to make, you know, and a cast that was superb and a superb director and a superb writer. And it was just, it all came together.
1: Whoopi Goldberg here on the Rich Eisen Show. You mentioned earlier that, you didn't own an NBA team, but you coached one.
0: Yes, I did. Love that
1: coach
0: movie.
1: Of the New York Knickerbockers,
0: yeah.
1: Eddie.
0: Yeah.
1: What's your favorite memory from shooting that film?
0: Just getting to hang around with so many of the players. I mean,
1: look at that.
0: I mean, look at that. I mean, that is just look at Rick Fox.
1: Yeah, look at him right there.
0: And,
1: Mark Jackson.
0: Yep. Oh my God.
1: Sure.
0: Yeah.
1: Yeah.
0: And where's
1: John Sally?
0: Yeah.
1: In the back there.
0: There he is.
1: Yeah.
0: And Tiny, where's Tiny?
1: Where's, I don't.
0: And Nate Archibald in there?
1: Nate Tiny's somewhere in there. I don't know, but
0: he's
1: maybe
0: so small
1: not
0: we can't find him.
1: Yes, it's.
0: He's standing there, but we missed him.
1: Yeah.
0: But, you know, getting to hang out with all of these guys was heaven.
1: Does that include Rodman as well?
0: Yeah, I like Dennis, you know, because Dennis, to me, Dennis is very much like I was.
1: Yeah.
0: He was his own self. He was who he was and he made no apologies for it. And everybody didn't get it and that was okay.
1: Right.
0: You know, he got it and he did the things he wanted to do the way he wanted to do them and he played hard. You know, he played hard and he was present. You know, and that's all you can ask of anybody.
1: Did you shoot during Nick games at any point in time or?
0: I think we shot.
1: Recreated.
0: Yeah. I think we recreated, but I tell you, it is still one of my favorite movies. You know, we've been spending all this time trying to get Sister Act remade. Maybe we should have been spending time trying to get Eddie remade, but they don't need me now, you know, cause they're on their way.
1: Yeah. That's right.
0: Yeah. It's good.
1: Pretty cool being in Madison Square Garden, right?
0: Well,
1: you're the coach of the Knicks.
0: Yeah.
1: They might have hired you this past year. They needed a coach.
0: Well, you know, I did kind of hint at it, but nobody bid on it.
2: It's Saturday, May 9th, 2026, and this is Game Night. Shai Gilgeous-Alexander, 23 points after a quiet first half. He ends up as the second leading scorer for Oklahoma City. It's A.J. Mitchell with a career high 24 today to lead Oklahoma City. They were down two at the half, and they end up winning 131-108 and lead this series 3-0.
3: And we welcome you in to game night here on ESPN Radio, the ESPN app, Sirius XM Channel 80. He is Keith Irizarry. I'm Lance Meadow. It is presented by Progressive Insurance. We take you up till 1 a.m. Eastern. You just heard on the call the Oklahoma City Thunder cruising past the Lakers in game three in L.A., and they are now one win away from getting back to the Western Conference Finals. We will make sense of that and a whole lot more coming out of the NBA playoffs over the next hour and a half. And so glad you could stay up late with us. And Keith, let's dive right into it in terms of the game we just saw. Oklahoma City had a balanced attack. Seven players scored in double figures. But the number really that jumps out to me that I think tells the entire narrative of this game is the Lakers coughed the ball up 17 times, which then translated to 30 points for OKC. And when you allow the Thunder to get out in transition, run and gun, they don't live and die by the three. They'll pound the ball inside. You're going to be playing catch up pretty much for the majority of this game. And that's what happened in the second half.
4: Lance, I think there are so many layers to this series and most notably to this game. So let's start with the turnover thing that you said. On one hand, you go, all right, so is this the Thunder causing the turnovers? To an extent, yes. But this is a Lakers team that if you've watched this series, they are very loose with the basketball. LeBron, for all that he is in the greatness part of things, has some weird turnovers. So does Austin Reeves. So did Luke Kennard. So did DeAndre. So did on and on. So there are just so many moments that are lackadaisical with this Lakers team that just coughs the ball up. And if we continue going through all these layers and everything, I think the biggest thing to me that stands out about the Thunder is how they hit you in waves. Because there was a time in the third quarter where, you know, the Lakers had gone into half, Lance. They were up by two in third quarter. They went down quickly, and then they started making a comeback. And then randomly, Isaiah Joe hits back-to-back threes. And that's not a name that's household. Yet the Thunder got back-to-back threes from him. That's what they do.
3: Yeah, it's a great point, Keith, in terms of the depth of the roster. Not many teams can go to their, eighth, ninth weapon, and then all of a sudden, there isn't a significant drop-off. So it says a lot about how the Thunder have put together this roster, and they have thrived as a result. And oh, by the way, they didn't have J-Dub, okay, one of their Jalen Williams in the lineup because of a hamstring injury. Yet we're not talking about that. With other teams, right, you remove one of those players from the equation, we're talking about the significance. But here's the other problem with the Lakers. You were mentioning they have to sustain one big blow after another from the Thunder. They are the typical cliche team, Keith, of we're going to rely on the three ball and we're obsessed with analytics. And the problem with that is when the threes don't fall, what do you do to evolve? What do you do to change your philosophy? And the Lakers, you look at the box score, they hit 14 of them. They shot nearly 50%, yet they still wound up giving up 131 points and losing 131-108. There is no pink consistent presence for this team, and that is what you need to match wits with OKC.
4: Right, because when you go and look at the box score, you go, okay, the Thunder also hit 17 three-pointers, but they got the inside presence from Chet Holmgren. Isaiah Hartenstein ends up with, you know, 9 boards and 12 points as well. So you're right. The Thunder do it the old school way. They work from mid-range Shea to down low to some of your bigs, and then when you crash in on them, okay, now Cason Wallace can hit three threes, or randomly, like I said, Isaiah Joe or Jared McCain, who was, you know, a trade deadline guy, comes over and hits a bunch of threes. The Thunder know what they're doing, and they have an identity. The Lakers, for all that they are, and listen, I think it's pretty cool that the Lakers got past the first round, and I think it's pretty cool that LeBron James is still in the playoffs, and I think it's pretty cool that he's doing all this stuff, and the Lakers are too, without Luka. There's really no identity for the Lakers. It's hopefully the shot goes in. If not, all right, now what are we doing?
3: Which is surprising considering J.J. Redick is a very analytical, thoughtful coach. I'll give him that, even though he doesn't have a wealth of experience. But you watch this team and they're going through the motions, but there doesn't seem to be enough fluidity. There doesn't seem to be enough cohesiveness. A lot of it is standing around watching LeBron, hoping he'll make a good pass, and then Rui Hachimura, you're keeping your fingers crossed, is going to knock down a three or Austin Reeves. And that, once again, is the center of the problem for the Lakers. Well, we are just diving into things in terms of takeaways from OKC and LA and how dangerous the defending champs could be moving forward. But first, a reminder, ESPN Radio is presented by Progressive Insurance. 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No team in NBA history has ever overcome an 0-3 deficit. Why should we consider the Lakers to be the exception or the Thunder the latest monster in the league? That's next on Game Night on ESPN Radio and the ESPN app.
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21: I'm Ed Mangan. We start with news from the NBA, where Steve Kerr is staying at Golden State. According to ESPN's Shams Charania, Kerr has agreed to a two-year contract extension to stay with the Warriors. League sources say the deal will keep Kerr the highest-paid coach in the NBA. On the court, the Oklahoma City Thunder have been unbeaten in this playoff so far. They remain unbeaten with a resounding win over the Lakers tonight.
2: 7-0 Los Angeles run. Less than a minute to go in the third quarter. Gilgeous Alexander, second marker left of the lane. Up top, Joe. One dribble right, three on the way. That's a crowd silencer from Isaiah Joe.
21: That call on ESPN Radio. The Lakers are up by two at the half. The Thunder go on to win 131-108. Oklahoma City now has a 3-0 lead in that series. Earlier, the Cavaliers beat the Pistons 116-109 behind 35 points and 10 rebounds from Donovan Mitchell. Detroit still holds a 2-1 lead in that series. Stanley Cup playoffs, third period in Minnesota. The Wild lead the Avalanche 4-1. With the win, Minnesota will cut Colorado's lead in the series to 2-1. The Carolina Hurricanes are off to the conference finals for the third time in 4 years. They beat the Flyers in overtime 3-2. They sweep their second straight series. Sad news from baseball. Former Braves manager Bobby Cox has died at the age of 84. He won 2,500 games, over 2,500 games in his Hall of Fame career, managed the Braves to a World Series title. Baseball, late action going on. The Pirates are clubbing the Giants 10-1. Braves shutting out the Dodgers 7-0. And the 11th, the Twins lead the Guardians 2-1.
22: Hey, it's Michelle Smallman, and coming up Monday as the NBA playoffs roll on, I'll tell you why what happens at the draft lottery will have the biggest impact on the offseason. Plus, Canty is back from Japan. 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

0: cruising along here on this Saturday evening as we take you into early Sunday morning. And the Oklahoma City Thunder, all smiles, one win away from punching their ticket to the Western Conference Final. An impressive Game 3 victory in L.A. over the Lakers, 131-108. They improved to now 7-0 this postseason. This is Game Night on ESPN Radio, the ESPN app, Sirius XM Channel 80. Lance Meadow, Keith Irizarry with you. And to delve more into this win and what it means for OKC and how problematic things have been for the Lakers, we bring in the man that was on the call of this game right here on ESPN Radio, none other than Mike Cousins. Mike, you got Lance and Keith here on Game Night. Greatly appreciate the time. Can only imagine how exhausted you are under the circumstances. But let's start with the Lakers and turnovers, because Keith and I were just talking about how problematic and troubling it has been, not just in Game 3, but really throughout this series. How much has their lack of ball security eaten in to their offensive production and really then on the opposite end hurt their defense?
1: Well, let's put it this way. Now the margin of victory from what Oklahoma City has won by, which was 18 points in the first two games, and then tonight 23 points, the points off turnovers have exceeded the margin of victory in each of the first three games. So on average in the first two games, turnovers led to 23 Oklahoma City points. Tonight, 17 Lakers turnovers turned into 30 Oklahoma City points. So I think the most apt analogy that Corey Alexander and I came up with during the game is, like, if you've ever gone into the ocean where the waves are huge on a really windy day and you're trying to get out of the water, but the riptide just keeps pulling you back in and then there's the next wave that keeps on coming, that's the Oklahoma City Thunder. They just don't relent. And that's been the problem for the Lakers. I think even if Luka Doncic is in this series, highest scoring player in the NBA this year, he's still a defensive liability. I don't know that it makes a difference because of how deep and how consistent Oklahoma City is.
2: Yeah, Mike, you talk about those waves, and I find what's so impressive is, and listen, Shea ends up with 23 points and 9 assists. So on the surface, you go, okay, good numbers. He didn't play that great tonight and hasn't played that great during the series. If this Thunder team is dominating, what does that tell you about this OKC squad?
1: It tells you need to start learning the names of guys like A.J. Mitchell, who's only in his second season in the league. He's been starting for the injured Jalen Williams. Tonight, A.J. Mitchell had 24 points and 10 assists, no turnovers. He's the first Thunder player since they moved from Seattle in 2008 to have 10 assists and no turnovers in a playoff game. So in the postgame tonight, like Shai Gilgeous-Alexander said, it might be a shock to the world about A.J. Mitchell, but this is not a shock to us. That they have guys who they can bring off the bench, and they stay ready too, because I asked Mark Daigneault, the Thunder head coach, about that before the game of, you know, a lot of teams when they get into the postseason, they shrink their rotation. They're still, for Oklahoma City, playing 10, 11, 12 guys, and he goes, it really just depends what the game calls for. Perfect example is game two on Thursday night. They're down in the third quarter. Shai Gilgeous-Alexander picks up his fourth foul and doesn't come back in for the rest of the quarter, and they win the quarter. And he said, I just did it because it felt like we were playing hot. And tonight in the third quarter, Isaiah Joe hit two threes in the last minute. He keeps him on the floor in the fourth quarter instead of going back to a starter for those final 12 minutes. So he just has a really good feel for his team, and however deep they want to go, they've got guys who can come off the bench. Cason Wallace had 16 points, and then Jared McCain, who had been huge the first two games, only had three tonight. So if it's not one guy, it's the other guy, and it's worrisome for whomever they'll play next.
0: And the Thunder were pushing all the right buttons, opened the third quarter on a 21-6 run after they were trailing by two at the break. We're talking with Mike Cousins. He was on the call right here on ESPN Radio with Corey Alexander, the Game 3 victory for the Thunder over the Lakers. I feel throughout this series, and maybe you can even go back to the regular season, Mike, that the Lakers are the living proof of the cliched line, living and dying by the three. And I know they shot nearly 50% from downtown in this game, but you look at OKC, 64 points in the paint. They've got some semblance of a mid-range game. How much of a separator do you think the three ball has been in terms of the Lakers' reliance on that and OKC having much more diversity on their offensive side of the ball?
1: Well, it was huge for the Lakers to be able to build their two-point lead at halftime because Rui Hachimura, who was their leading scorer at that point, was a perfect 4-of-4 from three. Luke Kennard, who's the second-best three-point shooter in NBA history, was 4-of-6 from deep. He had 18 points. But like you said, Lance, it's not going to be able to necessarily sustain you throughout the course of a game. When Oklahoma City took its threes, and they took 38 of them tonight, they actually took more and made more than L.A., a lot of that was off of penetration. And L.A., without Luka Doncic and without Austin Reeves having a good game, he only made 5 field goals. You don't have the guys to be able to get you open. I mean, the number of shots tonight that, whether it was Cason Wallace or Isaiah Joe took, that were just wide open, uncontested threes, those are the shots that are going to win you the games. So Shai Gilgeous-Alexander didn't have a great game necessarily. Like you said, still finished with 23 points, but he's able to drive. A.J. Mitchell is able to drive. And then dump it off for Isaiah Hartenstein. I thought Corey Alexander made a great point tonight on the broadcast, too, for as much as whether it was LeBron or Austin Reeves complaining that they didn't get a whistle tonight, Isaiah Hartenstein scored 12 points. A lot of those were on drop-offs or offensive rebounds. He never once complained to the refs about not getting a foul. He just put the ball back in the basket and came back down the floor. So the consistency from Oklahoma City is really to be applauded.
2: Mike, knowing that no team has ever come back from down 0-3, you got LeBron James for this Los Angeles Lakers squad, and you know that his career is winding down, but we don't know when it'll end. What is your take on just his effort and how he's looked throughout this series?
1: I give LeBron a lot of credit for what he did tonight. He played 37 minutes, which was second most on the team and only 2 minutes off the team lead. He still finished with a pretty good line, 19 points, 8 assists, 6 rebounds. What I thought he did best tonight was he'd get the ball in the short corner, particularly in the second half, dribble toward the basket, see a second defender come over, and then look for his teammate across the court to pass it to. Whether it was Marcus Smart, Luke Kennard, Rui Hachimura, he understood that he was the magnet for the defense. Draw the multiple defenders, get rid of the ball. You're not expecting LeBron at this point to necessarily have a 40-point game. He was trying to set his teammates up for success and knowing what his limitations would be. And his streak continues now, 149 straight playoff games with 10 or more points. It's remarkable. It's the fourth-best streak in NBA history. I think really what this series has boiled down to is not necessarily the stars like we're used to, but the surrounding players. And for Oklahoma City, those supporting players are much better than the Lakers are.
0: Well, they just need Mike Kim to work on his ocean game and get not pulled in by the riptide to complete your analogy from Corey Alexander. Once they do that, maybe they could get a victory in this series, but it's not looking very promising as the Lakers in an 0-3 hole to the Thunder. He is Mike Cousins, ESPN radio broadcaster, who was on the call right here on ESPN radio with Corey Alexander. Mike, greatly appreciate the time and the insight and look forward to talking down the road. Thanks for coming on.
1: Lance and Keith, appreciate it. Thanks.
0: You got it. Absolutely. Our pleasure. 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So piggybacking, Keith, off of the conversation we just had with Mike, and clearly I think a lot of his takeaways fall in line with our discussion right off the top of the show, but if you're the Lakers at this point, I think there needs to be more urgency displayed in attacking the basket. And I'm talking about somebody not named LeBron James and finding ways to create fouls, get to the free throw line. We don't think they have a realistic shot to overcome this deficit, but they can at least make things a little competitive and interesting if they get out of their own way from the three-point line, in my opinion.
2: You know what's interesting about that is I don't think they can do it. You know, like, so you – just to draw a correlation to another series, it was Freddie and Harry were talking 2 days ago about Paul George, and Harry Douglas was saying, you know, I really want Paul George not to be a three-point shooter. He needs to get back to his mid-range game, drive to the basket. And I actually texted Freddie. I'm like, I don't think he can do that anymore. It's just not his game. I don't think he's got that burst. He can't get by people anymore. And then the reason I say that is I don't think this Lakers roster is built to do what you hope that they can do. I don't think they can draw. Like, LeBron can get there. Reeves maybe every once in a while. It's just not their game. They're going to live and die with working from the outside in. And that's it. And Marcus Smart is not playing the same kind of offensive game that he was playing against the Rockets. And that has been a tough blow for them as well.
0: Yeah, he's a defensive-minded player. We know that. But right now, they need offensive weaponry. That is the missing
3: ingredient.
0: Someone
3: get to the basket.
0: Correct, especially when you're giving up nearly 140 points to the opposition. You're not going to be winning by shoring up your defense here or there. Well, is this series a wrap? Is it over, or do you see the Lakers pulling off the unthinkable and at least making things interesting? Keep in mind, in NBA history, and I know Keith will get a kick out of this since he is Mr. Archive, teams have at least forced a Game 7 that have trailed 0-3. We will appeal to Keith Irizarry and a whole lot more in that department as we move forward here. It's Game Night, ESPN Radio, and the ESPN app.
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0: 5:44 to go in regulation. Thunder in control. SGA pulls up three-pointer, and why not? It goes down. It's that kind of night for the Oklahoma City Thunder. 115-94.
1: And it was that type of a night from an efficiency standpoint as the Thunder shot over 50% from the field en route to a 131-108 victory in Game 3 over the Lakers to take a commanding 3-0 series lead. That call heard right here on ESPN Radio. This is Game Night, ESPN Radio, the ESPN app, SiriusXM Channel 80, presented by Progressive Insurance. He is Keith Irizarry. I'm Lance Meadow. So if Lakers fans are looking for some hope, and I could throw Sixers fans into this as well, since they're in an 0-3 hole, you should put in the highlight reel of the 2023 Boston Celtics, yep, as well as the 2003 Portland Trailblazers. Now, why is that? Well, Portland trailed the Dallas Mavericks in the Western Conference first round that year, 0-3, tied the series, forced Game 7. The Celtics trailed the Heat 0-3, tied that series in 2023, forced the Game 7. Spoiler alert, they lost Game 7, and that was all she wrote. But, Keith, I mentioned that, and I thoroughly looked through the archives because I wanted to give you some closure on that front.
2: Yeah, you nailed it. All right, so if I you know, put your feet to the fire there, Lakers or Sixers, who extends the series further?
1: I'll go with Philly without any hesitation.
2: So you think the Lakers get swept, Philly might win one?
1: Absolutely. I think the Sixers could take one from the Knicks. We saw Philly has scratched the surface. They've run out of gas in some of these fourth quarters. Game 2 is the best example. But I have a lot more faith, to answer your question, in Philly than I do the Lakers right now.
2: Yeah, I agree. I think both are going to probably end up in a sweep. But if I had to pick one, I would probably go Sixers. Could get Game 4. Knicks win at home in Game 5. Just to get back to your point about, you know, coming back from 0-3, there is nothing the Lakers have done through the first three games that have led me to believe that they can win a singular game in this series. I came into the series hoping that there would be the one game where whether it was Reeves or LeBron, one of them would go off for a big number and do something astronomical. I just don't see it happening. This Thunder team is just too deep. They are built too well. And the fact that SGA isn't even having a very good series, that has to scare you if you're the Lakers.
1: Well, I think J.J. Redick would agree with you. The Lakers head coach, he doesn't seem very confident that his team could turn the corner, especially after three straight losses.
3: Well, again, the turnovers, we lower number, but they still scored 30 points off those turnovers. I think we had five of them in the third. I think all of them actually led to them getting fast break transition baskets. I don't know what that ended up being, but I know at one point they were 11 of 17 from three in the second half. You know, they you know, you're not getting stops. It's harder to score. But, you know, again, the MVP is, you know, 18, 22, 7 of 20 tonight, and they've kicked our last three straight games. They're an incredible basketball team.
1: A little poetry out of J.J. Redick, keeping it PG-13, which we certainly appreciate. But what I'll add is it's the lost possessions, too. He mentioned you don't get defensive stops. It's hard to win games. But when you also cough up the ball 17 times and then ignite the transition game for the Thunder, of course, you're going to be in a very precarious spot. Now, the opposite side of that equation was what OKC did to capitalize, specifically running away with things in the third quarter. Their head coach, Mark Daigneault, honed in on what the biggest factor for them was in that second half.
4: I thought the first half, credit them, you know, they had us on our heels a little bit. They shot the ball exceptionally well. They were 55% from three at halftime. They had seven offensive rebounds, and so we were fortunate to be down by two in the first half. And I think, you know, sometimes teams look at that and they just assume the game's going to turn, but we got to understand that we have to be the ones to turn the game, and that's what we did. You know, we played better defense, fought on the glass, kept our pace up offensively, and played obviously an exceptional second half.
1: And I think the one thing, Keith, that Mark hit on that maybe OKC doesn't get enough credit, and you perhaps somewhat touched on it earlier when you were talking about Isaiah Hartenstein and Chet Holmgren, but they do relentlessly attack the rim to clean up misses and finish. And that's why you shoot 50%, you get 12 offensive rebounds. I mean, think about the percentage of points that you're getting around the rim, and from an efficiency standpoint, how good that looks.
2: When the other part about this too is, you heard Coach talk about it, is they don't bat an eye, this Thunder team. You know, for all the players that are on this team, and there's a fair amount of young players on this team, many of them have also been through some of these playoff wars, and many of them were on this roster last year that won a title, and many of them were on the roster a couple of years ago that fell a little bit short, right? So they could go, they're down 59-57 at the half, and they did not look like they were stressed at all. You had SGA, who shot 4-for-14 in the first half, didn't look stressed at all. You know that J-Dub, who was a third-team All-NBA performer last year, hasn't played 1 second in the series. Guess what? They don't look stressed at all. It looks like they understand this sport, they understand the game, and they understand what their team is. We're fine. We're cool. We'll roll with it.
1: And I think the reason why they have adopted that philosophy is, case in point, a player like A.J. Mitchell goes out and drops 24 points on 10 of 17 shooting in 30 minutes of play. So you really don't fall off, even though you are missing a key ingredient in Jalen Williams. And it takes pressure off of SGA so that he doesn't feel he has to do all the heavy lifting. Now, those two caught up with ABC right after the victory, and this is how they put the win in perspective.
5: Shay, your leading scorer in today's contest, this young man, AJ Mitchell, what can you tell us about his ascension?
6: Yeah, he's a gamer. Works super hard, never shaken by the moment. Like, he's just ready for his opportunity, and he takes full advantage of it. It might be a shock to the world, but this is no shock to us. We knew AJ Mitchell was the day he stepped foot in our building, and he's just showing it to the world.
5: AJ, what's allowed you to have so much success with this group this season?
7: Man, I mean, the trust that I got from my teammates and the coaching staff has been amazing from day one, so that's the key.
5: Shay, you're up 3-0. What do you need to do to close this thing out here? Are you going to get greedy and try to close it out here on the road?
6: Absolutely. We would never want to waste the opportunity to win a basketball game. We got to do the same thing we did in the first three games. Be the aggressor, play the right way together. So the shots are going in and out, just stay true to our identity, our personalities out there on the floor. And yeah, we should be fine.
1: So that was SGA and AJ Mitchell with George Sedano right after the victory on ABC. And piggybacking off of that last statement, Keith, when you have a chance to close out a series, and I don't question the mentality of the Thunder, you do not look to play additional games for the sake of playing additional games. I'm the Thunder. I'm showing an overwhelming amount of urgency come game four.
2: Yeah, just close it out and continue to have the quote-unquote others continue to do their thing as well. And you kind of show some of the younger players, the role players, this is how we close out a game. This is how we close out a series. Now let's move on.
1: Tune in for baseball action tomorrow night as the Royals host the Tigers. Coverage begins at 6:30 p.m. Eastern right here on ESPN Radio as well as the ESPN app. So while the NBA postseason is moving forward, there is also some news on the coaching front. The Golden State Warriors are bringing back Steve Kerr. What does that mean for the immediate future of the franchise? And can the T-Wolves actually attempt a clean shot against Victor Wembanyama, who apparently is now 8 feet tall, according to members of the T-Wolves? We'll examine that here on Game Night on ESPN Radio as well as the ESPN app.
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1: I'm Ed Benkin. We start with the NBA and coaching news. According to ESPN, Shams Charania, Steve Kerr has agreed to a 2-year contract extension to stay with the Warriors. He has coached the Golden State for the past 12 seasons. On the court, the Oklahoma City Thunder now have a commanding 3-0 lead over the Lakers. After trailing by 2 at the half, they rallied to blow out L.A. 131-108. The Thunder now 7-0 this postseason. Also today, the Cavaliers knocked off the Pistons 116-109. Donovan Mitchell led the way with 35 points and 10 rebounds. Detroit still leads that series 2-1. In the Stanley Cup playoffs, the Minnesota Wild got back into its series with Colorado.
25: 3-on-2 for the Wild developing. Faber to Tarasenko. Left side a shot. They score!
1: A call from KFAN FM 100.3 as Minnesota beats Colorado 5-1. The Avalanche still lead that series 2-1. In overtime, Carolina beat Philadelphia 3-2. They complete a 4-game sweep in advance of the conference finals. Carolina now 8-0 in this postseason. In baseball, former Braves manager Bobby Cox died at the age of 84. He won 2,500 games in his Hall of Fame career. He also managed the Braves to a World Series title in 1995. 2 games still going on in the majors. One virtually already over in the bottom of the ninth. The Pirates crushing the Giants 13-1. Another one actually has just gone final. It is the Braves beating the Dodgers 7-2.
26: 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Coming up Monday as the NBA playoffs roll on, I'll tell you why what happens at the draft lottery will have the biggest impact on the offseason. 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
1: One in the books, one more to toy with. 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I'm Lance Medow. He is Keith Irizarry. Making sense of the NBA playoffs, a big win for the Thunder over the Lakers, a game you heard right here on ESPN Radio, 131-108, OKC with a commanding 3-0 series lead. The other Western Conference series involves the Spurs and the T-Wolves, with San Antonio up 2-1, and then some news from the Golden State Warriors as the Steve Kerr error is apparently not over. And to jump into those topics and a whole lot more, we bring in ESPN NBA senior writer who covers the Warriors. He's all over the Spurs T-Wolves series as well, none other than Anthony Slater. Anthony, got Lance and Keith here on Game Night. Greatly appreciate the time. I want to start on the Steve Kerr front because you and your colleagues broke the news earlier that Steve Kerr is going to be signing a new 2-year contract and he will continue as the head man. I don't think this was necessarily, at least through my lens, a stunning development because, as you reported, they have had talks for several weeks and it seemed as if things were trending in the direction of ownership wanted to bring back Steve Kerr. But what I'm curious about, Anthony, is how much is this essentially half the equation, and now the heavy lifting has to be, how do they tweak this roster to help Kerr's cause?
2: Yeah, obviously there's a lot there, but yeah, it was a 3-week process that I would say a couple weeks ago it was wavering, right? I mean, you guys probably watched the game in Phoenix where they got eliminated and Steve's hugging Draymond and Steph and he's having the press conference that's basically announcing that it's possible he's going to leave. I would say they had a meeting about, it was probably about 8 days after that elimination, it was him, it was Joe Lacob, it was Mike Dunleavy, the general manager, and they decided, at that point, I think they kind of were leaning towards Steve coming back, and I would say the last 13 days or so has been more about like negotiations and specifics and dollars and years and all that. And they got to the point today that, you know, they're ready to commit to each other for the next couple of years. To your second question, that's more about like, how do they get back in the mix where they're competing with the Spurs and the Thunders of the world? I'm not sure they're going to, you know what I mean? Like, I think they're going to try to just be more competitive over the next couple of years and try to, you know, get it, like the lottery matters a lot tomorrow, right? They're in the 11th slot. They have a 9% chance to jump up to the top four. It's the same spot the Mavericks were in last year and they got Cooper Flagg. Like their fortunes could change tomorrow. But generally, I think they're just going to try to make a trade or two, a signing or two that will make them more competitive. But the reality is, I think we're going to watch a lot of Spurs, Thunder, West finals over the next few years. I'm not sure the Warriors are going to be involved.
3: Anthony, you know, there was a quote from Steve Kerr saying this wasn't all about money. So from that standpoint, what is it about coaching you think that, you know, made Steve Kerr want to come back and continue coaching this Warriors team?
2: Well, a few things. Number one, he just likes to do it. Steve Kerr can do a lot of things in life, right? Obviously, he won 5 championships as a player. People probably forget, but he was the general manager of the Suns, right? You know, he was in the Steve Nash days. He traded Sean Marion for Shaq. And if you know Steve like I do, he did not like the general manager side of stuff. He doesn't like the front office side. He doesn't like to sit in the suite during games. He likes to be in the timeout huddle. He likes to be, you know, down 10 in the second quarter and discussing defensive scheme changes with players, and he likes to be yelling at Draymond Green. He likes Draymond Green yelling at him in the locker room. Like, he is a player, and that has translated into him being a coach. He likes to be in the battle, as he says, and he's 60 years old. To be honest with you, like, he could have, I mean, we all know he could have walked into an ESPN job, a Turner, or I should say an Amazon job at this point. Like, there's a lot of stuff in life he could have done, including retiring, right, with the type of money he's made. But he just likes the competition. Like, that's in his blood. He's the guy that we know Michael Jordan punched back in the day. Like, that tells you a lot about him. So that, number one, is what I think drew him back to coaching. And then number two, like, the guy loves Steph Curry. Steph Curry still wants him around. Steph Curry's still really good despite being at the age of 38. And I think, just the nostalgia and the connection to Steph Curry brought him back to guide these last few years out. And if Steph Curry wants him back, which he does, I think it makes a lot of sense for Steve Kerr to be back. And the other thing I would say, he's getting a lot of money to come back and coach the Warriors.
1: Only the highest paid coach currently in the NBA. Just a tad in terms of influence.
2: Yeah, that helps.
1: Yeah, it does. Absolutely. Well, I'm just going to add to your Jordan fisticuffs point in the fact that I think Jordan also knew that Kerr didn't like to be on the sideline when he passed him the ball in game six of the 97 finals for what turned out to be the game winning shot. So your point is well taken from that standpoint as we're talking with Anthony Slater, ESPN NBA senior writer, all over the Steve Kerr extension. And you are now in Minnesota on top of the Wolves Spurs series. So let's turn there. I was looking over your Twitter feed and you had a great back and forth with Jaden McDaniels where he was quoted as saying, it seems as if Victor Wembanyama is now 8 feet tall. He's not in the 7 feet range, Anthony. He's gaining as we speak because he's just having a block party at the expense of the T-Wolves. So in all seriousness, how does Chris Finch and company attempt to get cleaner looks at the basket with Wemby still very much in the mix in this series?
2: I mean, Wemby's insane. I mean, it's like the difference between 7 and 7'6" is like the difference between 6 and 6'6", right? You know, like I'm watching the game yesterday and like, you know, I know Rudy Gobert well and I watched Rudy Gobert in the last series tower over people. Rudy Gobert is being towered over, right? You know, Rudy Gobert's 7'3" and he's looking up. And like, I just think we are seeing a historic NBA player come into his own. What was the stat line of last night? Y'all might have it. I think it was like 39, 15, 5 blocks.
3: Yeah, it was an Olajuwon type of night. Yeah.
2: In game one, he had 12 blocks. It wasn't even actually a very good game for him, except from the block category. But it's been interesting because I've been around the Wolves these whole playoffs. I covered the Timberwolves Nugget series. And honestly, like Minnesota, despite being the sixth seed, was extraordinarily confident going into that series. Jaden McDaniels is often like the barometer of that, the way he talks. I mean, you guys probably saw some of the quotes he was saying about Denver after game two, right? Like, I've never heard a player so disrespectful of an opponent in the middle early in a series than he was. And you mentioned the back and forth today. I mean, you have a lot of Minnesota guys that are just like, we don't know what to do. We're getting into the lane. We're trying to shoot these 12-foot floaters, and we're having to throw these, you know, basketballs towards the sky to even get it over his hands. I mean, to be in the arena and to see this guy, like, it is – I mean, he's almost an impossible guy to play against in some ways. And like, I don't, if you just take Wemby out of the equation, I actually really like Minnesota's talent compared to San Antonio's talent, but Wemby just changes the game.
3: Yeah, that's a big take him out of the game. Yeah, I like that. All right. So Anthony Edwards, you've been following this Minnesota team, obviously went down with the

0: if the knee feels pretty healed, everybody you talk to just talks about his insane healing powers in a lot of ways. But you look last night, it's like Edwards was the one trying to drag him to the finish line, but you know, Julius Randle goes, I think something like 3 of 12. I think McDaniels was like 5 of 22. Like, he needs help. He needs offensive help. And some of that is like, some of these guys have to finish over Wembanyama, which is very difficult. But to answer your question, like, I do think Edwards has, like, I think he's healed enough to where, like, he could give you a 40-point night. He needs more, you know, he needs more help, and maybe he just needs a bad night from some of the Spurs.
1: Keith wanted me to throw in a question about the Minnesota Wild to
2: you,
1: Anthony, and have you break down their 5-1 victory over the Avalanche to now get the first victory in the series.
0: I have absolutely no expertise on that. All I could tell you is that the city of St. Paul and Minneapolis seem to be very excited about it. That's about all I could tell you.
2: Yeah, it's a good start. You know, Kaprizov with a quick goal, Quinn Hughes with a goal. Nice night for the Wild. They needed that down 2-0 in the series, but now it's 2-1. Yeah, just throwing it out there for everybody.
1: Absolutely. This is where we bring the insight that nobody else gets. But see, I had better judgment, Anthony. I said, you've got a lot on your plate balancing Steve Kerr news and the T-Wolves and the Spurs. So I saved you. Don't worry about it. We have your back here on ESPN Radio. He's Anthony Slater, all over the latest on the NBA front, ESPN, NBA senior writer. Anthony, thanks so much for hopping on, and enjoy the rest of the series. We look forward to talking down the road.
0: I appreciate y'all.
1: Absolutely. Our pleasure. Some great stuff.
2: Did we just turn into
1: Anthony Slater?
2: Show?
1: Who knows? We may have to expand our horizons here on game night. You never know what we could turn a segment into.
2: Yeah.
1: Just a warning for our listeners. Hey, we got a lot of time still. We're here till 1 a.m. Eastern. The night, or the morning, I should say, is young, at least from our perspective. But in all seriousness, Cleveland and Detroit are having all of a sudden a little bit of a battle royale. Are the Cavs a serious threat now to the Pistons? Well, we're going to put that under the microscope. And curious your perspective, a question that Keith threw out to me earlier in the program. The Sixers or the Lakers, who do you think has a reasonable shot to take a game and make things interesting? 888-729-3776, 888-SAY-ESPN. And if you'd rather just stay hidden behind the computer, send all of your hate to at Keith Irizarry, that's one word, or of course at Lance Meadow, one word as well, last name M-E-D-O-W. That's coming up on Game Night, ESPN Radio and the ESPN app.
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0: 3 points after a quiet first half. He ends up as the second leading scorer for Oklahoma City. It's A.J. Mitchell with a career-high 24 today to lead Oklahoma City. They were down two at the half, and they end up winning 131-108 and lead this series 3-9.
1: That call heard right here on ESPN Radio as OKC again in cruise control. And despite the fact that the Lakers hit 14 threes, they just couldn't keep pace with LA. As we welcome you back into game night, ESPN Radio, the ESPN app. You could also tune into SiriusXM Channel 80. It is presented by Progressive Insurance. I'm Lance Meadow. He is Keith Irizarry. And LeBron James had 19 points on 7 of 19 shooting. Also chipped in with 6 rebounds and 8 assists. But once again, the Lakers relying so much on the 3-ball that they cannot match the intensity of points in the paint specifically that the Thunder present. So LeBron spoke with reporters shortly after the loss from the locker room, and this is what he had to say 1 game from elimination.
2: Obviously, the third quarter, we'll start with that. We didn't have the energy, the effort, and they put a 30-plus point quarter on us. Took care of the game right there, honestly. We had moments, obviously, in the first half that was really good for us. We did a good job of sharing the ball and knocking down shots. In that third quarter, we didn't knock down shots. We didn't defend or get stops, I would say. We defended, but we didn't get stops. And it allowed them to kind of take control of the game.
3: What is your level of anger and or disappointment?
2: I want to say I'm not angry or disappointed. I mean, obviously, you're disappointed. And it's a fact like you being down 3-0, obviously. But, I mean, we still got life, and that's all you can ask for. And we got to be much better on Monday. See what happens.
4: JJ compared the defenders to some of the 90s Bulls teams or the 17-18 Warriors teams. So they're an all-time great team. You obviously played against those 17-18 Warriors teams. Do you think this Thunder team ranks right up there?
2: They're pretty damn good from top to bottom, and they don't let they throw off the gas.
5: LeBron, in the third quarter collectively, you guys are minus 31. What's happening in the third quarter, them versus what you guys are doing?
2: I don't know, but obviously the number speaks for itself.
3: When you guys played Oklahoma City, and I think it was February or something like that, you talked about how it's their ability to, like, sustain energy, to sustain execution. Going up against that in this series, just what have you kind of made of their stamina in that way?
2: No, it's not nothing. It's because it's not surprising. I mean, you've seen them over the years. They have a lot of bodies, and they got a lot of guys that can do multiple things on the floor, so. It helps to have that depth.
6: But what kind of effort will they take to get
2: everything and more to beat a team like this? So we got to be our best, be at our best on Monday.
7: Well, when you guys get to, any team gets to an elimination scenario, it literally could be the last time that group is together as it's constructed. Is that something that, a group should acknowledge or does acknowledge? And what's key to it? Just focusing on the
2: you don't really talk about that. You focus on the moment at hand and go from there.
8: JJ was talking about how they have the ability to kind of shape-shift within the course of a game and just adjust because of the different personnel that they have. That you've been out to teams like that, but what is the challenge when you're trying to almost put something out on the floor that they have and they're able to just switch on the fly?
2: I mean, it's very challenging. They have the proper personnel to be able to, like you said, shape-shift whatever you kind of put out there. And, and still be productive no matter who's on the floor.
1: So that was LeBron James reflecting on his team's 131-108 loss in Game 3 in L.A. as now OKC with a commanding 3-0 series lead. The NBA playoffs are on ESPN Radio. You can catch postseason action on ESPN Radio as well as the ESPN app. It is presented by Gusto.
0: Harden steps right. 3-ball. Got it! Got it! Harden hit it! Harden hit the three!
9: My number's called and getting to my spots and something that I work on literally every day. That last minute and a half, 2 minutes, however long it was, it presented itself. And for me, just going out there and taking my shots.
0: Cavs win 116-109.
1: if we're playing a James Harden highlight reel, then that means that he did something that he has not been doing for the majority of the postseason. Drum roll, please. And he actually had more made field goals than turnovers in game three, which is a significant reason why Cleveland took that contest and is now trailing 2-1. Harden 8-14 from the field. He coughed the basketball up just three times, hit a huge three late in the game. And Keith, this was a game that was tied at 104. So that's why I'm not overly concerned if I'm the Pistons. They managed to get back in this game and it was for the taking. Cleveland happened to hit some clutch shots, which clearly was not the case in the first two games.
10: Well, listen, history would tell you that this isn't the James Harden you're going to get in the postseason often, right? So, ends up with 19 points, had 7 assists. You talked about the turnovers and the field goals, but he really had 3 big shots in the final 2 minutes of the game, and they were 3 clutch shots that kind of changed the way this game would go. Donovan Mitchell did all the things that you expect from a star in 35 points, 10 boards, and you had Cade Cunningham, triple-double, 27 points for Detroit. You and I differ a little bit on this, right? You're not worried at all about these Pistons. They're a team that you believe in, and I get the reasons why. I think Cavaliers found a little something. I think the Cavaliers can win another game at home and can make this 2-2. It can scare the Pistons a little bit. I know it's cliche, but a series isn't won until somebody wins on the road. Ultimately, I think Detroit probably wins this series, but I think the Cavaliers are going to be able to scare them enough. I see this series going 7, and I thought it was going to go 7 to begin, and I still think it'll go 7.
1: Well, to your point, the Cavs are undefeated at home in the postseason. They have won all 5 games, so they have benefited from playing in their backyard. But the reason why I'm not overly concerned is, you mentioned the triple-double for Cunningham. Well, he also turned the ball over 8 times, which is a bit out of character for him. Okay? That opens the door for Cleveland. Pistons still won the battle on the glass. They still appear to be a physically minded team. And I'll go back to, this is why I have confidence in them. I think one of the best things that happened to them, and it's crazy that I'm saying this, is actually that they trailed Orlando 3-1. And here's why, Keith. They looked at themselves in the mirror, and not a lot of teams have an opportunity to reflect in the moment. And they said to themselves, you know what? We're not invincible. We may have been one of the best teams in the regular season, but teams can get to us. And I think that refocused them. They got back to their DNA. Playing defense, hustling, crashing the glass. And that has been on full display from the tail end of the Orlando series through the beginning stages of the Cleveland game, even in their loss in game 3. That's all encouraging.
10: Also, Tobias Harris, the professional bucket getter, as I routinely call him, is playing amazing basketball. And that would be, for me, if the Pistons are going to make a run and get to the NBA Finals, Tobias Harris is an X factor in this. He continues to turn back the clock. They're golden.
1: 8 straight games in which he has scored 20-plus points. Not too shabby. The WNBA is turning 30. We'll honor that on game night on ESPN Radio.
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25: I'm Ed Benkin. We start with news on and off the court in the NBA. Steve Kerr is apparently staying with the Warriors, according to ESPN's Shams Charania. Kerr has agreed to a two-year contract extension. League sources say the deal will keep Kerr as the highest-paid coach in the NBA. On the court, the Oklahoma City Thunder continue to roll. They now have a 3-1 lead over the Lakers. They blow out L.A. 131-108 and remain unbeaten on the postseason. Lakers coach J.J. Redick talked about what went wrong and what's next for his team.
26: Third straight game, we're right there after 2.5 quarters, and you know, we tried different lineups, tried different coverages, and still lost those minutes again. We've got to be better, but I'm not giving up on the series, and we're going to go try to win on Monday. We're going to try to extend the series, and we're going to try to take this thing back to OKC.
25: Earlier was the Cavaliers over the Pistons, 116-109. Detroit still leads that series 2-1. In the Stanley Cup playoffs, the Carolina Hurricanes are off to the conference finals for the third time in 4 years. They beat the Flyers in overtime 3-2. Carolina sweeps its second straight series. Hurricanes 8-0 in this postseason. Also, it was the Wild beating the Avalanche 5-1. Colorado still leads that series 2-1. In baseball, former Braves manager Bobby Cox died at the age of 84. He won 2,500 games in his Hall of Fame career and managed the Braves to a World Series championship in 1995. The team Cox managed came up with a 7-2 win over the Dodgers tonight. That weekend series is now even at a game apiece.
11: Hey, it's Evan Cohen. Coming up Monday as the NBA playoffs roll on, I'll tell you why what happens at the draft lottery will have the biggest impact on the offseason. It's on Sportsnet 6 a.m. Eastern right here on ESPN Radio, ESPN2, and ESPNU.
27: Almost a football-like formation here. As Cunningham will inbound, Fever down 3, 1.3 remaining. Mitchell gets a clean look! Will do it. Dallas escapes in an offensive shootout. 107-104 the final in an opening day thriller.
1: It is season number 30 for the WNBA, and the defending champs getting off to a bit of a rocky start as we make sense of the WNBA campaign, the opening weekend. Lance Meadow, Keith Irizarry with you here. It is game night on ESPN Radio, the ESPN app, Sirius XM Channel 80. And to delve more into the early stages of the WNBA season, we bring in a man that has covered this sport from many different vantage points, none other than Michael Vopel, ESPN women's basketball writer. Michael, first of all, greatly appreciate the time. I want to start with the team that I just hit on, the Las Vegas Aces, the defending champs who got a rematch against the team they had swept in last year's finals, the Phoenix Mercury, and on the wrong end of a lopsided 33-point beatdown. How much should we read into this disappointing opener by the defending champs?
3: Yeah, I tell you, it was interesting because I think we all went for the Aces ring ceremony, and instead we got that, but we got a Mercury blowout victory. Obviously, it's the first game. I think something Asia Wilson, the Aces star, said was really interesting. She said after the game, "I really don't like these ceremonies because there's so much emotion that you're focused on both sides." And she said, you know, for the Mercury, this has been building up a long time for them since they got swept last year in the finals. And then they kind of have to wait for the ring ceremony. So they kind of came out with a lot of firepower. And I think the Aces just didn't have that. They really did not play defense well. They were missing a lot of shots early. And really, by halftime, it felt over. So the Aces have a chance. They play right away again tomorrow in Los Angeles. So they have the chance to flip the switch, but it was definitely not the kind of opener that they wanted.
10: Michael, there's a bunch of teams that, you know, have short odds to win the championship. Obviously, the Aces would be one of those. So when you look at the Aces for the long haul of the season, what's your outlook for them? You know, I know today wasn't the best outcome.
3: Yeah, you're right. I mean, I think like with any opening week of any sport, you kind of, you know, you look at results, but you kind of also you don't want to put so much emphasis on there that totally overrides kind of what you know about the team. And this is still a really good Aces team. They've got the best player in women's basketball and four-time MVP, Asia Wilson. They added Kennedy Carter, who's out of the league last year, but is a really good scorer, somebody who I think is going to help them. And they've still got, you know, that core with Jackie Young and with Chelsea Gray along with Asia. And I think, you know, really a great coach in Becky Hammon. So they're clearly, this was not only is it not the way they wanted to start, this is a terrible start, you know, to be beat by 33 points. It's the worst that any defending champion has been beaten in their season opener the next year. But they also are a team that has so much cohesion that I think they're going to be able to come back from this.
1: We're talking with Michael Vopel, ESPN women's basketball writer. Michael, I want to switch gears to the Phoenix Mercury, more so from the standpoint of this being a new CBA and what it could mean to expand the horizons for the WNBA. So Phoenix has a 28-year-old Serbian rookie by the name of Jovana Nogic, who had a very impressive performance, 19 points. But I want to put the production aside. It's more of, how much do you think the new collective bargaining agreement is going to enable teams to bring in international players like her who have a great deal of experience and boost their rosters accordingly?
3: Well, that's a really insightful, great point. And I think we're seeing that. We saw it. We're seeing it this opening weekend, and we're going to see it throughout the season. As you guys know, there's always been international players in the WNBA. But particularly with a lot of the European players, if they were getting paid enough money overseas and they didn't necessarily have a huge desire to play in the WNBA, even though it's really universally acknowledged as the best league, they were probably going to stay overseas. And one of the things that we've seen already this season with the signings and with the final rosters is that more, just as you said, more of those experienced players look at the new salary scale, and it is substantially more than it was before, and that's going to bring those experienced players over. So I think we're going to see, and obviously we've seen that for years in the NBA, some of the best players coming from Europe. We're going to see even more of that I would say in the next 10 years, you're going to notice that dramatically changing the WNBA for the better because of the talent.
10: Michael, on the heels of the word change, there were a boatload of off-season moves in the WNBA. And for people who are kind of catching up as we get into the opening weekend, what are some of the names that were on the move that will make a big difference this year?
3: You know, obviously Angel Reese. Now, she was traded. She, in her first 2 years with Chicago, led the WNBA in rebounding and kind of had – we kind of knew at the end of last year she and the front office were sort of at odds. And so she was traded to Atlanta. Obviously, she's been so productive from the rebounding side of the game. And she and the Dream won today. They had to come back, but they won today. And she started with a double-double. So it's going to be really interesting to see how she impacts the Dream. Fatu Sabally, a really strong player that went from Phoenix last year to New York. New York's already a really talented team, and we're going to see the impact that she's going to have. And then you look at really some players, obviously the little older players, but players who have a really strong veteran presence. A Neko Gumwike goes back to the team she started with, played her first 12 years with, the Los Angeles Sparks, and I think is going to help that team make it back to the playoffs, which they haven't been in the last 5 years. And then somebody like a Skylar Diggins. Skylar and Neko were both with Seattle last year, and Skylar now is with Chicago. So I think those are names that people are very familiar with that are in some different places now, and I think are going to have an impact this season.
1: Michael, I think we set a new record. We're deep into a WNBA conversation. We have not brought up Caitlin Clark's name once. So before we let you go, I think it's only appropriate that we do bring her up, considering she was plagued by injury last season. She did play in a tight loss to Dallas in Indiana's opener. How careful do the Fever need to be this season, given she's still dealing with this lingering back issue, in how much they play her and how much they put on her shoulders this season?
3: I mean, it's a great question, because whenever you have a superstar that is just – and I just don't – they're not big enough words for how much she's impacted the WNBA. She is just a player who's universally known. And the WNBA never had a player like that before. So they are careful with her, but by the same token, you know, she wants to play and she wants to be out there doing what she does best, which is she's, I think, the best transition player in the WNBA. So they want to protect her, but at some point, you know, how do you draw that line? I think what's interesting today, guys, is that you had their big three, Indiana's big three, Kelsey Mitchell, Caitlin Clark and Leah Boston all played well, and they still didn't win because they didn't defend as well as they needed to against Dallas. So that was a 107-104 game. I think that's what you're going to be looking at with Indiana. Can they defend well enough, and can they keep Caitlin healthy? Those two things are going to make all the difference in their season.
1: He is Michael Volpel, ESPN women's basketball writer, laying out the key storylines to monitor as we kick off season number 30 in the WNBA. Michael, greatly appreciate the time and the insight, and look forward to talking down the road. Thanks for coming on.
3: Thanks for having me. I appreciate it.
1: 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From the WNBA, we head back to the NBA. Are the conference finals already set? And what perhaps is the biggest obstacle for the New York Knicks? 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
41: 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Yeah, that's what great players do. 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
40: Up top, Brunson squares on a long three and connects. 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

0: up the Sixers later today in Philadelphia, just like what the Thunder is close to doing against the Lakers following OKC's 131-108 victory over LA on Saturday night. This is game night on ESPN Radio, the ESPN app, Sirius XM Channel 80. Lance Ben O'Keefe and Irizarry with you as we take you up till 1 a.m. Eastern. We appreciate you spending part of your Saturday night into the early Sunday morning hours with us here, as we have covered a lot when it comes to the NBA playoffs, but that's not the only sport going on. You could tune in for baseball action tonight as the Royals host the Tigers. 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Now let's jump into the Detroit, New York
1: so,
0: Knicks.
1: Not so big, yes, as Skubal being on the mend. But anyway, go ahead.
0: Well, I leave it to you to give us the caveats to make sure that we cover every angle humanly possible here on game night. The Knicks, 3-0 series lead. They are one win away from getting to the Eastern Conference Finals. And just like we saw in the Atlanta series, the Knicks have proven that they are the superior team with better depth and just a better group of players that embrace physicality. And after an encouraging performance, Keith, by the Sixers in game two, which was for the taking at MSG, and unfortunately Philadelphia ran out of shots, specifically from beyond the arc in that fourth quarter, I thought they took a huge step back in game three in terms of effort, energy, and execution. The triple E's. It was nowhere to be found whatsoever. You saw guys turning the ball over, not hustling back, not crashing the glass, not packing the paint. And the Knicks are the type of team that will just pile on and capitalize and take full advantage. So I find it very hard to believe that there's a pathway for Philadelphia to really even get back in this series. I could see them taking a game, but if it goes back to the Garden, in all likelihood, the Knicks are going to shut the door on them.
1: I mean, here's the pathway. OG Anunoby, let's say, doesn't play game four, as he probably shouldn't. And, you know, the Knicks don't hit outside shots and Tyrese Maxey finally gets it going, right? Like, those are the pathways for the Sixers to get back into this. Tyrese Maxey is one of the better guards in the NBA, and he has been neutralized in this series. For whatever Paul George can do in the first quarter, seemingly he just runs out of steam in the second, third, and fourth quarter. So those are not good things for the Philadelphia 76ers. Joel Embiid just got dunked on by Mitch Robinson. And for all of you Knicks fans out there, you love that. You're going to make T-shirts. I wanted to throw something else out there. We haven't done a lot of betting on this show, but I do a lot of betting in a lot of the shows that I do. So my play on this one is Jalen Brunson. We're going to go over 26.5 points. You get pretty decent odds on it. It's basically about even money. He scored 35, 26, and 33. Career averages, if you go back to the 22-23 season, the dude is the third highest player scoring average in the history of the NBA at almost 30. So let's just make that a play. We'll give you one game night, bet of the night, and that'll be my play of the night.
0: Philadelphia has had no answer whatsoever to Jalen Brunson, no matter really who they've thrown on him. And I know there's been some games in this series where Brunson's gotten off to slow starts, but he manages to pile up the points and get to the free throw line. So I like his chances matching and even surpassing those numbers moving forward, especially coming up here in game four. But I want to get back to your point about Tyrese Maxey.
1: Okay.
0: Because he is an X factor, and it's maybe a little ridiculous that we're putting him under that umbrella, but I guess X factor from the standpoint of how can Philly make this series interesting. But here's the problem, and this is what you were scratching the surface of, Keith. You look at game three. How does Tyrese Maxey only take 12 shots? In a game where Embiid is banged up, to your point, Paul George can't hit a shot, even if it was the entire ocean at his disposal after the first quarter. And Maxey was 8 of 12. What baffles me about a guy like Maxey, 2 years ago when the Sixers played the Knicks, remember Maxey went off at the Garden, hit three after three. He had that it factor profile. For some reason, he seems to be content being the complimentary player or perhaps playing in the shadows of Embiid and George, and they need him to be Batman. the time to be Robin is over for Maxey.
1: I don't know if it's playing in the shadows. I want to give some credit to the New York Knicks in kind of forcing the ball out of his hand. And also maybe a little maturity thing with Tyrese Maxey is that he's mature. His game has matured and he wants to make the right basketball play. But Lance, you and I love this sport of basketball. When you're like the best player on the team, sometimes a bad shot by you is better than a good shot by somebody else. Like maybe yep. sometimes just be a little selfish. Cause you're right. You go game one and game three for Tyrese Maxey. Game one, 3 for 9 from the field. Game three, 8 for 12 from the field. You cannot tell me that this guy who is, you know, one of the better guards in the NBA shot the ball 21 total times in two of these losses. Can't happen.
0: And Maxey has the speed to get out of double teams. He's very quick. He's got an excellent burst. We know he has three-point range. And I don't want to take away credit from the Knicks. As you mentioned, they put Mikal Bridges on him during stretches, and yep. he's got the length, and they have been effective, and Mike Brown has mixed and matched. But Maxey is still a baller at the end of the day. And you get defended by Bridges, you get defended by OG Anunoby, they put Brunson on you. It should not make a difference. It should not take away from the aggressiveness of Tyrese Maxey. And that is the way that this series changes. If Maxey comes to the realization, okay, Embiid is not fully healthy, George is a bit of a roller coaster, I need to now, nobody's saying chuck up 30 shots, but would you rather live and die and your season is on the line with Maxey putting up contested shots, Keith, or to your point, relying on Dominic Barlow, and I know
1: or
0: I'm going to the extreme.
1: DJ Edgecombe, yeah.
0: Correct. Getting tap-ins or making miracle shots. I mean, it's a rhetorical question. We know the answer from that standpoint.
1: The best game the Sixers had was game two in this series, right? He had 26 points. He was 9 for 23, not the best efficiency, 1 for 6 from three. But that's what you need those kind of at least attempts. You know, often you do the draft game, right? Like if you and I decided, hey, all right, we're going to just draft players from the Sixers and from the Knicks. Wouldn't Maxey be the second person off the board behind Jalen Brunson typically?
0: Without a doubt, especially.
1: I mean, some people might even take Maxey over Brunson. I wouldn't, but
0: I would take Maxey after Brunson in terms of needing a point guard slash shooting guard. Because remember, he can handle the ball, he can orchestrate, he can distribute. He's got tremendous value from that standpoint.
1: And my point on doing that is he's not playing like that. He's not playing like he should be the second best player in this series. There are other players that are shooting the ball more, being more aggressive, whatever it may be. And again, I don't know if it's a maturity thing and Maxey's trying to be the right facilitator. Be selfish, dude. Just be a little selfish.
0: It's a matter of him just needing to flip the switch. That's what I think Philadelphia is waiting for, because the Knicks have shown when Mitchell Robinson and Karl-Anthony Towns get in foul trouble that you can attack them in ways that you couldn't when all of a sudden they have more length on the court. And that's why, to come full circle on this conversation and go back to what we were talking about earlier with respect to the Pistons and the Cavs, and I know you're a little bit maybe skeptical more so than I am about Detroit, and Cleveland maybe could give him a hard time. But if we're now moving forward, hypothetically speaking, and the Pistons do play the Knicks in the Eastern Conference Finals, which is the matchup I'm expecting, I think of all the teams in the East, the Pistons are best suited to give the Knicks a taste of their own medicine, because they've got the length, they've got the physicality, and they can beat them up on the glass, which I don't think the Hawks were capable, the Sixers certainly, and even if the Celtics played them. So that's why I'm very intrigued to see that matchup.
1: The Pistons would be the team that could match the Knicks, like, macho, right? Like they can match their grit and their toughness. I think the ultimate decider in that one is if OG Anunoby is OG and he's healthy, I like the Knicks. If he's not healthy, Lance, you may be right about your Pistons. You might be.
0: Well, even if OG is healthy, I just think Detroit has that secondary scorer, which they don't get enough credit for, in Tobias Harris. And Jalen Duren and Isaiah Stewart, not too shabby in terms of what they could do to at least help neutralize, not slow down and contain, but neutralize Cat as well as Mitchell Robinson. We gave you the betting angle. We gave you even a hypothetical draft. I mean, come on, people. You got a little bit of everything here on Game Night. For Keith and Rosari, I'm Lance Meadow. Sports Center All Night with Chris Lewis is next on ESPN Radio and the ESPN app.
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19: The Thunder and Lakers clash on the court in L.A.
20: Holmgren right block. He's double-teamed. Steps through, pivots, shoots, and scores anyway.
19: Cade Cunningham and the Pistons look to take a commanding series lead versus the Cavs.
21: Karis LeVert to Cade. Cade down the right side. Right
22: and one!
21: You're good!
22: Yeah!
21: Good!
19: The Stanley Cup playoffs feature a pair of games on the ice.
23: Now Drysdale. Can't get it past Slavin. He gets it to Hall. Hall whips it across. Blake with a shot. He scores!
19: Baseball loses one of its legends of the game.
24: He loved his players, loyal to a fault, and hung in there. He knew baseball was going to have some rough days this season, and he just didn't give up on you.
19: Plus, all the best Saturday WNBA action.
25: Clark evades. 3 seconds, Clark, the spin, and the lay! Looking healthy on that finish.
0: enjoyed your day at the ballpark today?
1: Oh, it's been wonderful, yeah. And everyone loves the Phillies. Go Phillies, baby. Yeah.
0: Well, that's because you're red, they're red.
1: That's true. That's very true.
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7: How could I possibly follow up Elmo? We're just setting myself up for failure on this show tonight. Well, it's been a thunderstorm through the last two postseasons, but perhaps this series with a Thunder against the Lakers has been their most dominant showing. Oklahoma City, they left out to a 2-0 series lead over Los Angeles. And coming into game three, OKC had beaten L.A. by at least 15 points in five of their six meetings this season, including games one and two. LeBron and the crew, hoping a change in venue and a change in the officiating could reverse the trend of this matchup. However, it was the Thunder long ball that got the team going.
14: Kildas Alexander short on the free throw. Lakers had it. It got ripped away, and then turns into a three for Cason Wallace.
22: But that's what the Thunder have done better than the Lakers. One of the things, they have turned those second chance opportunities into points, even though they've had less.
7: In game two, it was Jared McCain who ignited from three. Game three on ESPN Radio, the opening quarter belonged to Cason Wallace. With this Thunder team, it really could be anybody on the squad that has a big night. And oh yeah, they have the MVP too. The Lakers have a former MVP, and they got the team back even in the second quarter.
14: Lakers in the front court right down three. It's 44-41 Oklahoma City. Lakers trail 2-0 in the series. James, left side, free throw line extended, steps into a three-pointer. He hits it, and the game's tied at 44.
7: LeBron at 19 points, 6 rebounds, and 8 assists. And the Lakers had a strong 34-26 second quarter to put the team up 2 at halftime. However, being within reach of OKC at the half hasn't been a problem for LA in this series. Keeping up in the second half has been the much greater challenge. And in game three, it ended up following a similar script.
14: Gilgeous Alexander, three, splash. Well, you got to respect the drive, and Austin Reeves did that. And SGA shot right over top of him, 70-65 Thunder.
7: Oklahoma City outscored Los Angeles 33-20 in the third. And SGA, 23 points, 9 assists. That's his 29th playoff game with 20 points and 5 assists or more, which ties Kevin Durant for the second most in franchise history, of course, since the franchise has been in OKC. But overall, a quiet night for the soon-to-be two-time MVP. In fact, one of the biggest runs of the game for the Thunder came at the start of the fourth with SGA on the bench. That's when A.J. Mitchell had the keys.
14: A.J. Mitchell going for 22, and he's got it as he hits a falling to the ground shot on the first marker far side of the lane.
22: But once again, just like in the first half, the Thunder attacking Austin Reeves off the dribble.
7: Mitchell had 24 points, 10 assists, those both playoff career highs. He had no turnovers. First Thunder player with 10 assists, no turnovers in a playoff game, again, since the team has been in OKC. Just another prime example of the depth that this team has to go along with the high-end talent. And speaking of that, their superstar put on the finishing touches.
14: 5:44 to go in regulation. Thunder in control. SGA pulls up three-pointer, and why not? It goes down. It's that kind of night for the Oklahoma City Thunder. 115-94.
7: It's been a lot of those kind of nights for Oklahoma City over the last couple of seasons. The defending champs have a 3-0 lead in the Western Conference semifinal after beating the Lakers 131-108 on the road. And of course, teams that take a 3-0 lead in the best of seven in the NBA are 161-0 all time. The Thunder, they've won all seven games this postseason. They've won all seven games against the Lakers this season, and their point differential through seven games, 128 points. That is the best point differential through seven games in the playoffs by a reigning champion in NBA history. Just straight dominance. And part of their reason, defensively, Alex Caruso, another strong performance, and a conversation with Mike Cousins and Corey Alexander after the game.
14: So we want to know about the third quarter, because for the second straight game, you guys were down at the half and you make a run in the third quarter. Last game, it was without SGA on the floor. This time he was on the floor, but didn't have his best game. What's been a difference maker in these third quarters?
3: Yeah, I think, you know, there's just things that we can fine tune from the first half. And I think we're learning. You know, we learned last year to be able to make changes on the fly and not change, you know, in the next game. And I think we, you know, towards the end of the second quarter, got a little loose with the ball, getting back to transition, and we just tried to make sure that we did those things in the second half.
4: Now, Alex, you, of course, won a world championship with the Los Angeles Lakers, but you were developed in the Oklahoma City Thunder organization. As you look at guys like A.J. Mitchell and what he's doing right now, what is it about the development that's happening at OKC where you guys continue to just keep producing players?
3: Yeah, I mean, A.J. Mitchell, you know, you probably would have found out more about him last year had he not got hurt and been out most of the year, but you know, he's been this smooth since he got here from his rookie year last year, and then he's just a tireless worker. He's got confidence. You see, he doesn't show much emotion, and his poise and his ability are very rare at a young age, and he's a confident player. We try to exude confidence into him as well.
4: And you're, of course, really the leader of this defense when you consider the fact of what you guys have been able to do. But what is it about the fact that even though you have great defenders like Lou Dort and J-Dub when he's healthy in the starting lineup, you guys probably get even better when you go to the bench, especially on the perimeter defensively?
3: Yeah, I mean, it's just an extreme luxury for us to have guys, you know, first of all, that are that good all together on the court to start. You know, normally AJ's coming off the bench, Queso's coming off the bench, I'm coming off the bench. Those are three really good defenders. So we really just try to push each other to be great, you know, and it's always somebody. Somebody's one night that's leading the group.
14: Alex, before we let you go and you get surrounded by your whole team, last one for you is Mark Dignall, your head coach, told us when we met with him before the game, he goes, even if I don't go to a guy at a certain point in the game, I know they trust that I'm going to put them in at the right time. How does he build that trust with you guys?
3: He tells everybody just stay ready, and he means that. He'll throw you in no matter what, any point in the game, first game of the season, you know, game three of the second round. So guys are just prepared and ready to go out there.
7: That's Alex Caruso, former Los Angeles Laker, now champion with the Oklahoma City Thunder, won a championship with both of those teams. 131-108. Thunder win. They take the 3-0 series lead. And you know how long the postseason resume is with the Lakers. They've been in the playoffs a whole bunch, a ton of playoff games. It is their third straight 15-point playoff loss. That is the first time in franchise history they've lost three games in a row in the playoffs by 15 or more points. This is SportsCenter All Night. Chris Lewis here on ESPN Radio. So the afternoon game in the Eastern Conference, game three of Pistons-Cavs. Detroit, they took the first two games of the series, but much of the national conversation surrounding this series was centered around Cleveland's James Harden. While the underperforming from the future Hall of Famer gathered the headlines, guys like Donovan Mitchell, Jared Allen, Evan Mobley, they also struggled in Detroit. They've looked to change that on their home court.
15: As the Cavaliers will try to run as much off as they can. Mobley, oh! Oh, my! So much for running it down! Mobley took it right to the face of Isaiah Stewart!
7: Pow! Emphatic call on WTAM. Cavs, they built a lead as large as 17 points, took a 16-point advantage into the half. But a lead like that in today's NBA, especially with Cade Cunningham on the other side, that's no problem.
21: Karis LeVert to Cade. Cade down the right side. Right
7: and one!
21: You're good!
7: Yeah!
21: Good! And count that, baby, and a foul!
7: Ooh.
21: Amazing! End-to-end action for the Pistons right there.
7: I mean, we've had pretty energetic calls back-to-back on 97-1 the ticket there. A tremendous run for Detroit. Eventually put the Pistons up 76-74. Cade put on his second career playoff triple-double, 27 points, 10 boards, 10 assists. But the only blemish in Cunningham's first round resurfaced in this game. He had 8 turnovers. 58 turnovers this postseason. That is the most in any 10-game span in a single postseason since individual turnovers were tracked back in 1978. So you got to take care of that ball. A bugaboo in his game. And fittingly, Spida took advantage.
5: Cavs by 4 with the ball. Here's Donovan Mitchell. Takes the pass down the lane. Flips. Scores with the right hand. Timeout Pistons.

0: Harden. Harden, met by Tobias Harris. Harden, out front, between his legs. Harden, steps right, three ball. Got it! Got it! Harden hit it! Harden hits a three! 25.9 to go! James Harden, as the crowd roars with a silencer!
1: Harden had 9 points in the fourth quarter. He closed it. And the Cavs win 116 to 109. Detroit still leads the series 2-1, but teams so far in that series have protected the home court. In fact, every game the Cavaliers have played this postseason, the home team has won. Mitchell had the big numbers. He put his points per game average in the playoffs at home up to 30.4. That is the third most points per game at home in NBA history in the playoffs behind Allen Iverson and Michael Jordan. Those are two iconic names. Tobias Harris for Detroit continued his strong play, 21 points, 5 rebounds. But the headline of this game was the headline going in, James Harden. Before it was his inability to perform to the moment, this time he got it done and talked about it afterwards.
2: You know, my number's called, you know, just getting to my spots. And, you know, it's something that I work on literally every day. You know what I mean? So it's basically, you know, repetition, and it's the confidence to go out there and just, you know, do it. You know, Don had been working so extremely hard throughout the course of the game. You know, just try to find, you know, opportunities to help him. So that last minute and a half, 2 minutes, however long it was, it presented itself. And for me, just going out there and taking my shots.
1: Not many people have been using Harden and clutch in marriage together, at least over the last couple of games. He's had some great playoff moments in the past. He just has had some games where he hasn't had strong performances as well. His head coach, Kenny Atkinson.
3: It's the James Harden I've seen for how many years he's been in the NBA. You know, that's the James we know. You know, we needed it tonight, right? We're searching. You know, we got some good screenings into some, you know, the matchups we wanted, and he went to work.
1: Cavs 116, Pistons 109. Detroit still leads the series 2-1. 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And coming up next, could one Philly team avoid a second round sweep? 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
1: 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It's been a rough few days at Xfinity Mobile Arena in Philadelphia. On Thursday, the Hurricanes knocked off the Flyers to take a 3-0 series lead. On Friday, the Knicks did the same thing to the Sixers while bringing thousands of fans to Philly to take over the arena. On Saturday, the Flyers needed a win to keep their season alive against the Carolina team that hasn't lost a game all postseason. Philadelphia was able to send it to overtime, tied it 2. But in the extra session.
2: Now Drysdale can't get it past Slavin. He gets it to Hall. Hall whips it across. Blake with a shot. He scores! It's over! Series over! Jackson Blake wins it in overtime!
1: 99-9 the Fan. Hurricanes in OT. They sweep the Flyers 3-2. They're the first team with a 4-game sweep in each of the first two series in a Stanley Cup playoff year since the NHL went to the four rounds of the best of seven series in 1987. They advanced to their second straight conference finals. They lost 4-1 to Florida last season. So it's a sweep on that side, with Carolina advancing to the conference final. You go out west, Wild and Avalanche, with Colorado leading the series 2-0 heading in. So it felt like a must win in St. Paul for the Wild, and they got it done.
3: 3-on-2 for the Wild developing. Faber to Tarasenko, left side a shot. They score!
1: That on KFAN 100.3. Wild blast the Avalanche 5-1. So Minnesota has won 6 of their last 8 game threes when they trailed the series heading into that 2-0. So they remain right in it. For the Avalanche, that loss snaps what was a 6-game win streak. Well, Friday was the first night of the 30th anniversary season of the WNBA. Already one milestone, the Toronto Tempo, they played their first game as the first Canadian team in WNBA history. Saturday featured the league headliners on ABC. First, a game that featured the 4 most recent number one picks in the draft. Caitlin Clark, Aaliyah Boston, they played for the Fever, and Paige Beckers and AZ Fudd for the Dallas Wings. It was great to see Clark back on the floor after being held to just 13 games last season.
4: Clark lays it in! Caitlin Clark's first points of 2026.
5: Caitlin Clark getting the ball on the move and able to use her quickness to her strong right side.
1: Clark scored 20 points on ABC, her first game action since July 15th of 2025. She reached the 1,000 career point mark on a layup at the end of the third quarter. But her Rookie of the Year counterpart on the other side had the last laugh.
4: Beckers, guarded by Clark. Beckers, what a move! Bucket in the foul as Beckers dances her way for 2.
1: Wings 107, Fever 104. It is the first opening game in WNBA history where both teams scored at least 100 points. Arike Ogunbowale had 22 points and a conversation with Holly Rowe after the game.
6: Well, Arike, this new team, a new coaching staff, and a new system really paid off. The fast break points in particular. How was the flow so good so early in the season?
7: Yeah, Jose, he does really well with X's and O's, and we have a lot of pieces that, you know, you don't have to take the tough shot. You can kick it to the next man, and we just want to run and go, and we did that.
6: You were a little bit late coming to camp over in China play. You didn't miss a beat, though. How did he get you up to speed on this offense? He told me he was sending you plays in China.
7: Yeah, I was actually doing my homework in China, just studying the plays, you know, seeing where he wanted me, trying to learn my spot, but other spots so I'm ready, and it paid off. But this game was rough, though. I'm not saying, you know, this was our best game. We definitely didn't hold good defense, but we got the win.
6: I was going to ask about your defense because it was important when it mattered down the stretch late. What did you see from your team that is possible defensively?
7: Yeah, we dug in. Even though we put ourselves in a hole and didn't hold good defense, like you said, we did when it mattered. And this is a really, really good team. But we can't trade buckets because, you know, on the night that they're hitting more, it might be a win for them. But, you know, we're happy with the win.
6: opening day of the 30th season. You have had such a wonderful career so far in the W, and you were primed today. What does this mean to you today, Arike?
7: Yeah, all glory to God. You know, this is year 8 for me. It's a blessing to still be out here, especially with the new CBA. More money for us, generational wealth for our family, and it's just amazing. And the W just keeps rising. So hopefully, you know, in the future when I have kids, they're getting $20 million contracts. But I'm just really happy and blessed.
6: All right. Thank you.
7: Thank you.
1: Love to hear it from Arike Ogunbowale. Her Wings win 107-104 over the Fever. Second game of the doubleheader on ABC. The Aces got their rings as the defending champs, but the Mercury got the win.
8: The ATDB connection that we've talked about before has been special. Oh, my word. The crossover and showing off the handles. This is the point forward we're talking about in Alyssa Thomas, who is just having a great time here as the route continues here in Vegas.
1: On ABC, Mercury 99, Aces 66. Yes, that was not a very inspiring ring ceremony, at least afterwards, for the Aces as they got clobbered by the Mercury. This is SportsCenter All Night. Chris Lewis here on ESPN Radio. Sad news. Longtime Atlanta Braves manager Bobby Cox has died, the team announced Saturday. It was 84. Cox, he ranks fourth all-time in wins with more than 2,500 in his 29 years as manager, including 25 years in two stints with the Braves, 4 years with Toronto. He was named the manager of the year 4 times. In the Braves team announcement, they said in part, "And while Bobby's passion for the game was unparalleled, his love of baseball was exceeded only by the love for his family. It's with the heaviest of hearts that we send our sincerest condolences to his beloved wife, Pam, and their loving children and grandchildren." Former Braves outfielder Dale Murphy joined ESPN Radio's Game Day.
9: If you were going to play for Bobby, he didn't put up with, you know, anybody that wasn't a positive influence in the clubhouse. And guys wanted to play for him. I remember him talking, you know, people talking about, well, he got this guy, this guy. This guy doesn't have that good a reputation, you know, in the clubhouse. Well, when they got there with Bobby, I'd ask Bobby, I'd go, so, you know, what's the deal? He goes, the guy's awesome. I love him. You know, and so he treated everybody, you know, he treated everybody, with respect. He loved his players, loyal to a fault, and hung in there where he knew baseball was going to have some rough days the season. And he just didn't give up on you.
1: And it's almost fitting with Bobby Cox looking down. The Braves beat the Dodgers 7-2, and the Braves snap an 8-game losing streak at Dodger Stadium. Coming up next, how Oklahoma City Thunder continues to roar on ESPN Radio.
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1: Caitlin Clark begins her third WNBA season. Harden's heroics silenced the chatter in the Cavs' Game 3 win. Thunder roars again as the Lakers are on the brink.
2: Shai Gilgeous-Alexander, 23 points after a quiet first half. He ends up as the second leading scorer for Oklahoma City. It's A.J. Mitchell with a career-high 24 today to lead Oklahoma City. They were down two at the half, and they end up winning 131-108 and lead this series 3-0.
1: Once again, a dominant second half. Mike Cousins described it well, and he called the game on ESPN Radio with Corey Alexander. They recap it all on Post Game Extra.
2: Thank you, Chris. It was a Lakers 2-point halftime lead on Saturday night in L.A., but in true Oklahoma City fashion, they go on a third quarter run and end up winning 131-108, Corey, to take a 3-0 series lead heading into Monday night's Game 4.
3: And it wasn't just the third quarter. It was the third quarter and the fourth quarter, scoring 41 fourth quarter points behind A.J. Mitchell, who just caught fire, 18 second half points for him. In the starting role now, replacing J-Dub out with injury, but it doesn't look like the Thunder losing any steps at all.
2: And it's remarkable. A.J. Mitchell, the career high 24 and 10 assists, his first playoff double-double. You wouldn't have guessed at the half that their second leading scorer would be Shai Gilgeous-Alexander. He finished with 23 points after hitting just 4 field goals in the first half.
3: But the Thunder's showing you that they're more than just the MVP. They're a great team. So if you try to take SGA out of the game by sending two defenders at him, they have more than enough playmakers outside of that. They're going to win that matchup 4-on-3 each and every time.
2: That's going to be dangerous territory for the Lakers trying to keep this series alive, because teams that go up 3-0 are perfect in NBA history in best-of-7 series. Oklahoma City has now won 8 straight postseason games dating back to Game 7 of the 2025 NBA Finals, and they have now the third-best start to the postseason by a reigning champ in the last 30 years. The next team to catch for them would be a 10-0 start by the 2017 Cavs. Best ever was 11-0 by the 0-1 Lakers, who did end up repeating, and the Thunder certainly a threat to do that again here this year. So our final in L.A. on Saturday night, Oklahoma City 131 and the Lakers 108. For Corey Alexander, I'm Mike Cousins right here on your home for the NBA, ESPN Radio and the ESPN app. Now let's go back to Chris Lewis in the studio.
1: Great breakdown by the crew, and now we, of course, have to hear from Kendrick Perkins, who has a take about the Lakers not being the team that will be the first to come back 3-0.
4: The Lakers just don't stand a chance. They don't match up to the champs. They're full of two-way guys, and what happened tonight is that we saw that Sam Presti have the best eye in basketball when it comes to talent. All of a sudden, SGA is not having an SGA-type series or game. And what do you see when he's on the bench? You see the emergence of A.J. Mitchell. Not only does he go for a playoff career high, but also the decision-making, because he had a playoff career in assists. This is how deep and dangerous this team is. It's moments that it could be Chet Holmgren that looked like the best player on the floor. Alex Caruso comes in and his impact is all over the place, especially defensively and bringing that tenacity. So when you look at what they done, all they did was headhunt and search out Austin Reeves tonight. That's the conversation that we need to talk about, is him, Austin Reeves.
1: Well, meanwhile, in the East.
5: Cunningham leans in, put it off the backboard, no. Rebound Mitchell, he'll dribble out the clock. 2-1! You can't hear it, but the buzzer sounds. Cavaliers win. Cavs win 116-109. And the Cavaliers are alive.
1: On WTAM, Donovan Mitchell, 35 points, 10 rebounds, and 4 assists. James Harden closed strong with 9 points in the fourth quarter. Head coach Kenny Atkinson.
6: We know how important it is to get this first win, to make it a series, you know, and dude, I felt like that third quarter, like, you know, we had great looks. like great looks, and it just was, the ball wasn't falling. And I think that's how they got in the game. I wish our defense would have been better, you know, after the misses, but I'm like, man, we're getting great looks. We're missing. So, you know, that's the spirit of this team, right? We don't get down. We're not like, oh man, they came back. It's like, it's a veteran team. They kind of know that's how this goes. We're getting great shots. We're missing them. You know, stay with it.
1: Cavs got the win. Detroit still leads the series 2-1. Keeping with the NBA, the NBA draft lottery takes place Sunday, 3 p.m. Eastern in Chicago. Some monsters at the top of the draft, headlined by number one projected pick, A.J. DeBonta from BYU. You also have guys like Darren Peterson from Kansas, Cam Boozer at Duke, Caleb Wilson from North Carolina. You have the Wizards, the Nets, the Pacers. They each have a 14% chance at the number one pick. Here's ESPN draft expert Jeremy Wu on the top prospect, A.J. DeBonta.
7: Coming back into the season early in the year, is this really viewed as anyone's race? I think Peterson had a lot of momentum. DeBonta came into the year, just had an okay senior year. People weren't sure which version of A.J. we were going to see. We saw him really turn it on as the year went on. He had a lot of responsibility at BYU. They were up and down. They had injuries. He stepped up. By the end of the year, you know, I'm sitting there at the Big 12 tournament and watching him really dominate. Sort of figuring out that balance between scoring and playmaking and how to be that number one guy. That's something NBA teams took notice of. I think as the year went on, he really, for, you know, some teams had him one, some teams sort of moved him up there. It's not a done deal, but he looks like the most probable guy right now just based off what he's done.
1: Well, the lottery is all about teams that didn't make the playoffs. Well, speaking of teams that didn't make the playoffs, after exactly 3 weeks of thinking it over, Steve Kerr has agreed to a 2-year contract to return as the coach of the Golden State Warriors. According to ESPN, Shams Charania, the deal will keep Kerr as the highest paid coach in the NBA annually. Now, if you're wondering what the Warriors have in the lottery, they have the 11th best odds at getting the number one pick. They have a 9.4% chance of moving into the top four. A 77.6% chance of remaining in the 11th spot. SportsCenter All Night, Chris Lewis here on ESPN Radio. The opening weekend of a milestone 30th season of the WNBA. And the league continues to move in a positive direction. This offseason, the league and the WNBAPA agreed on a historic new CBA benefiting the current players as well as some icons of the past. The league added teams in Toronto and Portland for this season, two more teams coming in the next 2 years. And of course, Caitlin Clark is healthy, back on the floor with the Indiana Fever. And before her 2026 debut, she sat down with Malika Andrews on the NBA Today.
8: If you could play one-on-one with anybody, current, not current, who would it be?
9: That's a fantastic question. Current or not current?
8: NBA, WNBA.
9: Well, like, I would get killed by every NBA player, but, like, Steph Curry.
8: You would play one-on-one with Steph Curry.
10: I thought you were going to say Peyton Pritchard.
9: That's great. Peyton Pritchard. Yeah. That's a great answer.
11: Caitlin Clark effect.
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8: All right, we're sitting here, not playing one-on-one with Peyton Pritchard, but we're sitting here on the precipice of your third season in the WNBA.
9: It's crazy.
8: Where has time gone?
9: Truly.
8: It's insane.
9: It's wild.
8: So what does a successful third season look like for you?
9: I mean, hopefully a championship. I feel like we have all the pieces kind of put together now. We have had our core together for 3 years. Obviously, last season, I didn't get to play in many games, but still what we were able to do is absolutely incredible. I think having Steph, and that was her first year in our coaching staff, going into year three, you kind of have that culture and that foundation kind of laid, and we went through so much adversity.
13: Eighth at serve now for Caitlin Clark. She had been dealing most recently with a groin injury.
8: You mentioned the playoffs last year. What was the most difficult part of having to watch that?
9: Yeah, I think looking back now, figuring out how to be a good leader and be a good teammate, I think that's probably what I learned the most. I think the, like, toughest moments for me were, like, the night before the games. Like, you're in your hotel room, and it's like you're on a road trip, and it's like, man, my team is gearing up to play in game five of the semifinals to maybe go to the finals, and I know I don't get to put my uniform on. Like, that makes me, like, emotional right now. Like, that just, like, ate at me. Like, I hated that.
14: there's not many people who know what it's even like to remotely try to walk in your shoes.
15: Yeah.
14: LeBron James may know a little bit about that, and you two have developed a relationship. What do you lean on him for? What's the last text message you guys exchanged?
15: Yeah, I mean, I think LeBron has just been there to support me more than anything. He understands the microscope that I'm under and the spotlight that's on me, and I think he just wants to be there for me more than anything. When I was hurt last year, he reached out and was like, is there any way I can help you? Like, is there anybody I can connect you with? Like, just somebody that's there, like, trying to help you, trying to help make the game better, help you improve. And I think that's a lot of our relationship now. And then a little bit of golf, too. We text about golf. But that's next on our bucket list, is to play golf together. I'm not sure either of us are too great, so we might be chasing the ball a lot. But I think basketball players just love that, like, mental challenge of, like, an individual sport of golf.
16: Here it is! A triple-double for Caitlin Clark!
14: You had a heck of a season opener last year.
15: Yeah.
14: Started out with a bang.
15: Mm-hmm.
14: Does that come into your mind when you think of, you're the person who wants to put on a show every night, and starting on May 9th to start that, the Caitlin show?
15: Yeah, I mean, I try to approach every preseason game the way I'm going to approach, you know, the game on May 9th or the game on August 12th, whatever it is. Like, they're all the same to me. Same amount of fire, same amount of wanting to win than the one before it or the one that will be next.
1: And Caitlin Clark of the Fever began the season in a showcase matchup against Paige Beckers and the Dallas Wigs. What a game. It was a thriller. Indiana down 3 on their final possession.
17: Almost a football-like formation here. As Cunningham will inbound, Fever down 3, 1.3 remaining. Mitchell gets a clean look, can't hit, and that will do it. Dallas escapes in an offensive shootout. 107-104 the final in an opening day thriller.
1: First season opening game in WNBA history where both teams scored at least 100. Paige Beckers had 20 points. Caitlin Clark had 20 points. Elsewhere, the W, Dream, beat the Lynx 91-90. The Lynx blew a 15-point halftime lead. The Sky topped the Fire in the Portland Fire's first game, 98-83. Significant trade in baseball. Cleveland Guardians, they acquired 2-time Gold Glove winning catcher Patrick Bailey from the San Francisco Giants for the 29th pick in this year's MLB draft, and left-handed pitching prospect Matt Tugboat Wilkinson. That's a nickname from the 1970s, if I ever heard it. Here's the insider Buster Olney on Hammer and Emmett.
18: He's hitting 146. His adjusted OPS plus, and that statistic, 100 is average, is 16 so far this year. And we've seen the San Francisco Giants struggle offensively, and in the last week, they basically decided, you know what, this just can't work. Yes, Patrick Bailey is generally considered to be one of the very best defensive catchers in baseball, absolutely the best at framing, so they move him out. I think Cleveland, as you guys know, the Guardians have long lived without a prolific offense. They win with pitching, with catching, and with defense. And so they're like, this guy's perfect for us. So now between Austin Hedges and Patrick Bailey, they have two probably of the three or four best defensive catchers in baseball, because if the Guardians are going to win or lose, it's going to be because of pitching. And they're doing everything they can to foster that. And if you're the Giants, I'm sure Patrick Bailey, when he was benched earlier in the week, I think the Giants probably understood he was prepared to go someplace else.
1: One sad note in baseball, longtime Atlanta Braves manager Bobby Cox has died, the team announced on Saturday. He was 84 years old.
19: Bobby Cox managed 29 seasons in the major leagues, and it is virtually impossible to find a player who didn't love playing for him. He was the ultimate player's manager, who trusted his guys and treated them all like men.
20: I kind of live my manager's career with two words, recognition and praise. That's who Bobby Cox is.
21: The one thing you always hear is that Bobby was the best. Everybody says it, and everybody who says it, we know what it means.
19: He was a great manager, quote, the greatest to ever put on a uniform, said former Brave Tim Hudson. Cox won 2,504 games, fourth most of all time. He went to the postseason 16 times, more than any other manager, and won 14 division titles in a row, a record in the divisional era. Won 100 games six times. He won the Manager of the Year four times and was inducted into the Hall of Fame in 2014.
0: I made trades and acquired players and put teams together with great confidence that they were being placed into the hand of the greatest manager of men.
19: Cox's signature was his metal spikes, which he wore right to the end of his managerial career at age 70 because, Chipper Jones said, quote, that's what big leaguers do. And no one in a major league uniform personified what it meant to be a big leaguer more than Bobby Cox.
3: A small part of Bobby Cox as a baseball player changes your career. 20 years with the man changes your life.
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1: 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The Cubs have been winning anytime, anywhere. They come in winning 10 in a row, but their streak comes to an end at the hands of the Rangers.
2: And here comes the pitch. A swing and a shot deep down the left field line. Hooking in the corner, it is history! A home run for Justin Foscue! How about that? Lead by the score of 5-0, and Foscue has hit his first major league home run.
1: On 105.3, the Fan, Rangers blanked the Cubs 6-0. That was the Cubs' second 10-game winning streak this season. But that comes to an end. Where there's winning streaks, there's losing streaks. And that's the Reds losing 8 in a row coming into the day. But that streak also ended on ESPN Radio.
3: 2-0 pitch. Swinging a ball, line to left, and it falls in for a hit in front of Cole. Trevino is in, rounding third. Throw to the plate! Out at the plate, trying to score. The second run was McClain on a strike from Cole. RBI for De La Cruz in a single, but then Cole thrown out, trying to score the second run on the hit by De La Cruz to retire the side.
1: Well, you'll take the run, and the Reds do that. And win 3-1, a much-needed win over the Astros. That game was on ESPN Radio. Tune in to baseball action tonight as the Royals host the Tigers. Coverage begins 6:30 p.m. Eastern on ESPN Radio and the ESPN app. Other noteworthy scores, Brewers and Extras over the Yankees 4-3. It was in 11 innings where the Twins beat the Guardians 2-1. Padres double the Cardinals 4-2. Diamondbacks sneak past the Mets 2-1. Phillies pound the Rockies 9-3. Royals top the Tigers 5-1. And the Blue Jays pound the Angels 14-1. Let's check in with Ed Bankin with today's top sound.
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5: Chris, we start on the diamond in Cincinnati, where Dane Myers flashed the leather and the Reds win over the Astros as they end their long losing streak, as heard on ESPN Radio.
3: Just 4 hits for the Astros today. And curve is hit well out to right center. Chasing back, reaching out on the run. The catch is made. And kissing into the fence in right center. Dane Myers racing back in a brilliant catch by the Cincinnati center fielder.
0: Number 4.
5: In Philadelphia, it's a Schwarbaum for Kyle Schwarber as the Philly slugger goes deep in his team's win over Colorado. 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
6: Here's Kyle Schwarber. And the pitch. Kyle blasts it. High and deep down the line, and that is on its way. Way back. Second deck. 3-run Schwarbaum. A 4-spot here in the third inning. Kyle Schwarber with his 14th home run of the season.
0: Number 3.
5: It was a thriller in Miami as Jacob Marcy launches a 3-run homer and helps the Marlins pick up a win over the Nationals. 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
6: 2-1 to Jacob. He lifts that one high in the air, out to right and deep. One is back, and it's gone! Just what the doctor ordered. Mr. Marcy drives in both of them. He's got a 3-run homer and a fish out in front. It's 7-4 in the bottom of the eighth.
0: Number 2.
5: To the NBA playoffs, where James Harden sends the Cavaliers crowd into a frenzy with a step-back three-pointer in Cleveland's win over Detroit. The call on WTAM.
6: Here's Harden. Harden met by Tobias Harris. Harden out front between his legs. Harden steps right. Three ball. Got it! Got it! Harden hit it! Harden hits a three! 25.9 to go! James Harden as the crowd roars with a silencer.
0: Number one.
5: And finally to the NHL playoffs, where the Red Hot Hurricanes advance to the Eastern Conference Finals thanks to an overtime goal by Jackson Blake. The call on 99.9 The Fan.
7: Now Drysdale can't get a pass. Slavin, he gets it to Hall. Hall whips it across. Blake with a shot. He scores! It's over! Series over! Jackson Blake wins it in overtime!
1: Boy, was Saturday jam-packed. Well, news from Friday, the NFL Referees Association, a new 7-year collective bargaining agreement agreed to, which eliminates the possibility of a work stoppage prior to the 2026 season. Here's ESPN's Jeremy Fowler on NFL Live.
8: With the people I talked to, the league office, there's a sigh of relief. They did not want replacement refs. Now they get a win-win for the fans, for the league office, and for the officials. Now the league is figuring that it has a win here because it gets more access to these officials. There used to be a dead period from the end of the season to like mid to late May where they could sort of disappear. Now the NFL can get their hands on them a little bit, do more training, try to keep more accountability for in-season play.
1: So wages up. Good news. More training, also good news. So when your team doesn't win as many games as you hope they will next season, you can't blame the replacement refs for that. We're not having replacement refs in the NFL coming up next season. But coming up next, how the 2-game threes in the NBA took completely different tones. 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
24: The Thunder and Lakers clash on the court in L.A.
25: Holmgren, right block. He's double-teamed. Steps through and pivots, shoots, and scores anyway.
24: Cade Cunningham and the Pistons look to take a commanding series lead versus the Cavs.
26: Karis LeVert to Cade. Cade down the right side. Right
27: and one!
26: You're good!
27: Yeah!
26: Good!
24: The Stanley Cup playoffs feature a pair of games on the ice.
7: Now Drysdale. Can't get it past Slavin. He gets it to Hall. Hall whips it across. White with a shot. He scores!
24: Baseball loses one of its legends of the game.
28: He loved his players, loyal to a fault, and hung in there. He knew baseball was going to have some rough days this season, and he just didn't give up on you.
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26: Clark evades. 3 seconds. Clark, the spin, and the lay! Looking healthy on that finish.
29: Have you enjoyed your day at the ballpark today?
30: Oh, it's been wonderful, yeah. And everyone loves the Phillies. Go Phillies, baby! Yeah.
29: Well, that's because you're red, they're red.
30: That's true. That's very true.
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31: How could I possibly follow up Elmo? We're just setting myself up for failure on this show tonight. Well, it's been a thunderstorm through the last two postseasons, but perhaps this series with the Thunder against the Lakers has been their most dominant showing. Oklahoma City, they leapt out to a 2-0 series lead over Los Angeles. And coming into game three, OKC had beaten LA by at least 15 points in 5 of their 6 meetings this season, including games 1 and 2. LeBron and the crew hoping a change in venue and a change in the officiating could reverse the trend of this matchup. However, it was the Thunder long ball that got the team going.
25: Jokic Alexander short on the free throw. Lakers had it. It got ripped away, and then turns into a 3 for Cason Wallace.
32: But that's what the Thunder have done better than the Lakers. One of the things, they have turned those second chance opportunities into points, even though they've had less.
31: In game 2, it was Jared McCain who ignited from 3. Game 3 on ESPN Radio, the opening quarter belonged to Cason Wallace. With this Thunder team, it really could be anybody on the squad that has a big night. And oh yeah, they have the MVP too. The Lakers have a former MVP, and they got the team back even in the second quarter.
25: Lakers in the front court right down 3. It's 44-41 Oklahoma City. Lakers trail 2-0 in the series. James, left side, free throw line extended. Steps into a 3-pointer. He hits it, and the game's tied at 44.
31: LeBron at 19 points, 6 rebounds, and 8 assists. And the Lakers had a strong 34-26 second quarter to put the team up 2 at halftime. However, being within reach of OKC at the half hasn't been a problem for LA in this series. Keeping up in the second half has been the much greater challenge. And in game 3, it ended up following a similar script.
25: Gilgeous Alexander, 3, splash! Well, you gotta respect the drive, and Austin Reeves did that. And SGA shot right over top of him, 70-65 Thunder.
31: Oklahoma City outscored Los Angeles 33-20 in the third. And SGA, 23 points, 9 assists. That's his 29th playoff game with 20 points and 5 assists or more, which ties Kevin Durant for the second most in franchise history, of course, since the franchise has been in OKC. But overall, a quiet night for the soon-to-be two-time MVP. In fact, one of the biggest runs of the game for the Thunder came at the start of the fourth with SGA on the bench. That's when A.J. Mitchell had the keys.
1: AJ Mitchell going for 22, and he's got it as he hits a falling to the ground shot on the first marker far side of the lane.
32: But once again, just like in the first half, the Thunder attacking Austin Reeves off the dribble.
31: Mitchell had 24 points, 10 assists, those both playoff career highs. He had no turnovers. First Thunder player with 10 assists, no turnovers in a playoff game. Again, since the team has been in OKC. Just another prime example of the depth that this team has to go along with the high-end talent. And speaking of that, their superstar put on the finishing touches.
1: 5:44 to go in regulation. Thunder in control. SGA pulls up three-pointer, and why not? It goes down. It's that kind of night for the Oklahoma City Thunder. 115-94.
31: It's been a lot of those kind of nights for Oklahoma City over the last couple of seasons. The defending champs have a 3-0 lead in the Western Conference semifinal after beating the Lakers 131-108 on the road. And of course, teams that take a 3-0 lead in the best of seven in the NBA are 161-0 all time. The Thunder, they've won all seven games this postseason. They've won all seven games against the Lakers this season, and their point differential through seven games, 128 points. That is the best point differential through seven games in the playoffs by a reigning champion in NBA history. Just straight dominance, and part of their reason, defensively, Alex Caruso, another strong performance, and a conversation with Mike Cousins and Corey Alexander after the game.
1: So we want to know about the third quarter, because for the second straight game, you guys were down at the half and you make a run in the third quarter. Last game, it was without SGA on the floor. This time he was on the floor, but didn't have his best game. What's been a difference maker in these third quarters?
2: Yeah, I think, you know, there's just things that we can fine tune from the first half. And I think we're learning. You know, we learned last year to be able to make changes on the fly and not change, you know, in the next game. And I think we towards the end of the second quarter got a little loose with the ball, getting transition, and we just tried to make sure that we did those things in the second half.
32: Now, Alex, you, of course, won a world championship with the Los Angeles Lakers, but you were developed in the Oklahoma City Thunder organization. As you look at guys like A.J. Mitchell and what he's doing right now, what is it about the development that's happening in OKC where you guys continue to just keep producing players?
2: Yeah, I mean, A.J. Mitchell, you know, you probably would have found out more about him last year had he not got hurt and been out most of the year, but you know, he's been this smooth since he got here from his rookie year last year, and he's just a tireless worker. He's got confidence. You see, he doesn't show much emotion, and his poise and his ability are very rare at a young age, and he's a confident player. We try to exude confidence into him as well.
32: And you're, of course, really the leader of this defense when you consider the fact of what you guys have been able to do. But what is it about the fact that even though you have great defenders like Lou Dort and J-Dub when he's healthy in the starting lineup, you guys probably get even better when you go to the bench, especially on the perimeter defensively?
2: Yeah, I mean, it's just an extreme luxury for us to have guys, you know, first of all, that are that good all together on the court to start. You know, normally AJ's coming off the bench, Queso's coming off the bench, I'm coming off the bench. Those are three really good defenders. So we really just try to push each other to be great, you know, and it's always somebody. Somebody's one night that's leading the group.
1: Alex, before we let you go and you get surrounded by your whole team, last one for you is Mark Dignall, your head coach, told us when we met with him before the game, he goes, even if I don't throw to a guy at a certain point in the game, I know they trust that I'm going to put them in at the right time. How does he build that trust with you guys?
2: He tells everybody just stay ready, and he means that. He'll throw you in no matter what, any point in game, first game of the season, you know, game three of the second round. So guys are just prepared and ready to go out there.
31: That's Alex Caruso, former Los Angeles Laker, now champion with the Oklahoma City Thunder, won a championship with both of those teams. 131-108. Thunder win. They take the 3-0 series lead. And you know how long the postseason resume is with the Lakers. They've been in the playoffs a whole bunch, a ton of playoff games. It is their third straight 15-point playoff loss. That is the first time in franchise history they've lost 3 games in a row in the playoffs by 15 or more points. This is SportsCenter All Night. Chris Lewis here on ESPN Radio. So the afternoon game in the Eastern Conference, game 3 of Pistons-Cavs. Detroit
3: They took the first two games of the series, but much of the national conversation surrounding this series was centered around Cleveland's James Harden. While the underperforming from the future Hall of Famer gathered the headlines, guys like Donovan Mitchell, Jared Allen, Evan Mobley, they also struggled in Detroit. They've looked to change that on their home court.
4: The Cavaliers will try to run as much off as they can. Mobley. Oh! Oh, my! So much for running it down. Mobley took it right to the face of Isaiah Stewart.
3: Pow! Emphatic call on WTAM. Cavs, they built a lead as large as 17 points, took a 16-point advantage into the half. But a lead like that in today's NBA, especially with Cade Cunningham on the other side, that's no problem.
5: Karis LeVert to Cade. Cade down the right side. Right
3: and one!
5: Good!
3: Yeah!
5: Good! And count that, baby, and a foul!
3: Ooh.
5: Amazing end-to-end action for the Pistons right there.
3: I mean, we've had pretty energetic calls back-to-back on 97-1 the ticket there. A tremendous run for Detroit. Eventually put the Pistons up 76-74. Cade put on his second career playoff triple-double, 27 points, 10 boards, 10 assists. But the only blemish in Cunningham's first round resurfaced in this game. He had 8 turnovers. 58 turnovers this postseason. That is the most in any 10-game span in a single postseason since individual turnovers were tracked back in 1978. So you got to take care of that ball. A bugaboo in his game. And fittingly, Spida took advantage.
4: Cavs by 4 with the ball. Here's Donovan Mitchell. Takes the pass down the lane. Flips. Scores with the right hand. Timeout Pistons. Good. Donovan Mitchell with his second straight 30-point ball game. Cavs by 6. 92-86.
3: He rang the meter up to 35 points to join 10 rebounds and 4 assists. That is his 35th career 30-point playoff game. Put the Cavs on the doorstep of the win, but the team needed a closer in crunch time. James Harden, he was held to just 10 points in the first three quarters. But this time, he had the finishing kick.
4: Here's Harden.

0: far in that series have protected the home court. In fact, every game the Cavaliers have played this postseason, the home team has won. Mitchell had the big numbers. He put his points per game average in the playoffs at home up to 30.4. That is the third most points per game at home in NBA history in the playoffs behind Allen Iverson and Michael Jordan. Those are two iconic names. Tobias Harris for Detroit continued his strong play, 21 points, 5 rebounds. But the headline of this game was the headline going in, James Harden. Before it was his inability to perform to the moment, this time he got it done and talked about it afterwards.
1: You know, my number's called, you know, just getting to my spots. And, you know, it's something that I work on literally every day. You know what I mean? So it's basically, you know, repetition, and it's the confidence to go out there and just, you know, do it. You know, Don had been working so extremely hard throughout the course of the game. You know, just try to find, you know, opportunities to help him. So that last minute and a half, 2 minutes, however long it was, it presented itself. And for me, just going out there and taking my shots.
0: Not many people have been using Harden and clutch in marriage together. At least over the last couple of games. He's had some great playoff moments in the past. He just has had some games where he hasn't had strong performances as well. His head coach, Kenny Atkinson.
2: It's the James Harden I've seen for how many years he's been in the NBA. You know, that's the James we know. You know, we needed it tonight, right? We're searching. You know, we got some good screenings into some, you know, the matchups we wanted, and he went to work.
0: Cavs 116, Pistons 109. Detroit still leads the series 2-1. The NBA playoffs are on ESPN Radio. 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And coming up next, could one Philly team avoid a second round sweep? 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
9: 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It's been a rough few days at Xfinity Mobile Arena in Philadelphia. On Thursday, the Hurricanes knocked off the Flyers to take a 3-0 series lead. On Friday, the Knicks did the same thing to the Sixers while bringing thousands of fans to Philly to take over the arena. On Saturday, the Flyers needed a win to keep their season alive against the Carolina team that hasn't lost a game all postseason. Philadelphia was able to send it to overtime, tied at 2. But in the extra session,
10: now Drysdale can't get it past Slavin. He gets it to Hall. Hall whips it across. Blake with a shot. He scores! It's over! Series over! Jackson Blake wins it in overtime!
9: 99-9, the Fan. Hurricanes in OT, they sweep the Flyers 3-2. They're the first team with a 4-game sweep in each of the first two series in a Stanley Cup playoff year since the NHL went to the four rounds of the best of seven series in 1987. They advanced to their second straight conference finals. They lost 4-1 to Florida last season. So it's a sweep. On that side, with Carolina advancing to the conference final, you go out west. Wild and Avalanche, with Colorado leading the series 2-0 heading in. So it felt like a must win in St. Paul for the Wild, and they got it done.
11: 3-on-2 for the Wild developing. Faber to Tarasenko, left side of shot. They score!
9: That on KFAN 100.3. Wild blast the Avalanche 5-1. So Minnesota has won 6 of their last 8 game threes when they trailed the series heading into that 2-0. So they remain right in it. For the Avalanche, that loss snaps what was a 6-game win streak. Well, Friday was the first night of the 30th anniversary season of the WNBA. Already one milestone, the Toronto Tempo, they played their first game as the first Canadian team in WNBA history. Saturday featured the league headliners on ABC. First, a game that featured the 4 most recent number one picks in the draft. Caitlin Clark, Aaliyah Boston, they played for the Fever, and Paige Beckers and AZ Fudd for the Dallas Wings. It was great to see Clark back on the floor after being held to just 13 games last season.
12: Clark lays it in! Caitlin Clark's first points of 2026.
13: Caitlin Clark getting the ball on the move and able to use her quickness to her strong right side.
9: Clark scored 20 points on ABC, her first game action since July 15th of 2025. She reached the 1,000 career point mark on a layup at the end of the third quarter. But her rookie of the year counterpart on the other side had the last laugh.
12: Beckers, guarded by Clark. Beckers, what a move! Bucket in the foul as Beckers dances her way for 2.
9: Wings 107, Fever 104. It is the first opening game in WNBA history where both teams scored at least 100 points. Arike Ogunbowale had 22 points in a conversation with Holly Rowe after the game.
3: Well, Arike, this new team, a new coaching staff, and a new system really paid off. The fast break points in particular. How was the flow so good so early in the season?
14: Yeah, Jose, he's just really well with, he does really well with X's and O's, and we have a lot of pieces that, you know, you don't have to take the tough shot. You can kick it to the next man, and yeah, we just want to run and go, and we did that.
3: You were a little bit late coming to camp over in China play. You didn't miss a beat, though. How did he get you up to speed on this offense? He told me he was sending you plays in China.
14: Yeah, I was actually doing my homework in China, just studying the plays, you know, seeing where he wanted me, trying to learn my spot, but other spots so I'm ready, and it paid off. But this game was rough, though. I'm not saying, you know, this was our best game. We definitely didn't hold good defense, but we got the win.
3: I was going to ask about your defense because it was important when it mattered down the stretch late. What did you see from your team that is possible defensively?
14: Yeah, we dug in, even though we put ourselves in a hole and didn't hold good defense like you said we did when it mattered, and this is a really, really good team, but we can't trade buckets because, you know, on the night that they're hitting more, it might be a win for them, but, you know, we're happy with the win.
3: Opening day of the 30th season, you have had such a wonderful career so far in the W, and you were prime today. What does this mean to you today, Arike?
14: Yeah, all glory to God. You know, this is year 8 for me. It's a blessing to still be out here, especially with the new CBA, more money for us, generational wealth for our family, and it's just amazing. And the W just keeps rising, so hopefully, you know, in the future when I have kids, they're getting $20 million contracts, but I'm just really happy and blessed.
3: All right, thank you.
14: Thank you.
9: Love to hear it from Arike Ogunbowale. Her Wings win 107-104 over the Fever. Second game of the doubleheader on ABC. The Aces got their rings as the defending champs, but the Mercury got the win.
15: The ATDB connection that we've talked about before has been special. Oh, my word. The crossover and showing off the handles. This is a point forward we're talking about in Alyssa Thomas, who is just having a great time here as the route continues here in Vegas.
9: On ABC, Mercury 99, Aces 66. Yes, that was not a very inspiring ring ceremony, at least afterwards, for the Aces as they got clobbered by the Mercury. This is SportsCenter All Night. Chris Lewis, here on ESPN Radio. Sad news, longtime Atlanta Braves manager Bobby Cox has died, the team announced Saturday. It was 84. Cox, he ranks fourth all-time in wins with more than 2,500 in his 29 years as manager, including 25 years in two stints with the Braves, 4 years with Toronto. He was named the manager of the year 4 times. In the Braves team announcement, they said in part, "And while Bobby's passion for the game was unparalleled, his love of baseball was exceeded only by the love for his family. It's with the heaviest of hearts that we send our sincerest condolences to his beloved wife, Pam, and their loving children and grandchildren." Former Braves outfielder Dale Murphy joined ESPN Radio's Game Day.
16: If you were going to play for Bobby, he didn't put up with, you know, anybody that wasn't a positive influence in the clubhouse. And guys wanted to play for him. I remember him talking, you know, people talking about, well, he got this guy, this guy. This guy doesn't have that good a reputation, you know, in the clubhouse. Well, when they got there with Bobby, I'd ask Bobby, I'd go, so, you know, what's the deal? He goes, this guy's awesome. I love him. You know, and so he treated everybody, you know, he treated everybody, with respect. He loved his players, loyal to a fault, and hung in there. He knew baseball was going to have some rough days this season, and he just didn't give up on you.
9: And it's almost fitting with Bobby Cox looking down. The Braves beat the Dodgers 7-2, and the Braves snap an 8-game losing streak at Dodger Stadium. Coming up next, how Oklahoma City Thunder continues to roar on ESPN Radio.
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1: Caitlin Clark begins her third WNBA season. Harden's heroics silence the chatter in the Cavs' Game 3 win. Thunder roars again as the Lakers are on the brink.
2: Shai Gilgeous-Alexander, 23 points after a quiet first half. He ends up as the second leading scorer for Oklahoma City. It's A.J. Mitchell with a career high 24 today to lead Oklahoma City. They were down two at the half, and they end up winning 131-108 and lead this series 3-0.
1: Once again, a dominant second half. Mike Cousins described it well, and he called the game on ESPN Radio with Corey Alexander. They recap it all on Post Game Extra.
2: Thank you, Chris. It was a Lakers 2-point halftime lead on Saturday night in LA, but in true Oklahoma City fashion, they go on a third quarter run and end up winning 131-108, Corey, to take a 3-0 series lead heading into Monday night's game 4.
3: And it wasn't just the third quarter, it was the third quarter and the fourth quarter, scoring 41 fourth quarter points behind AJ Mitchell, who just caught fire, 18 second half points for him in the starting role now, replacing J-Dub out with injury. But it doesn't look like the Thunder losing any steps at all.
2: And it's remarkable. A.J. Mitchell, the career high 24 and 10 assists, his first playoff double-double. You wouldn't have guessed at the half that their second leading scorer would be Shai Gilgeous-Alexander. He finished with 23 points after hitting just 4 field goals in the first half.
3: But the Thunder showing you that they're more than just the MVP. They're a great team. So if you try to take SGA out of the game by sending 2 defenders at him, they have more than enough playmakers outside of that. They're going to win that matchup 4-on-3 each and every time.
2: It's going to be dangerous territory for the Lakers trying to keep this series alive, because teams that go up 3-0 are perfect in NBA history in best-of-7 series. Oklahoma City has now won 8 straight postseason games dating back to Game 7 of the 2025 NBA Finals, and they have now the third best start to the postseason by a reigning champ in the last 30 years. The next team to catch for them would be a 10-0 start by the 2017 Cavs. Best ever was 11-0 by the 0-1 Lakers, who did end up repeating, and the Thunder certainly a threat to do that again here this year. So our final in LA on Saturday night, Oklahoma City 131 and the Lakers 108. For Corey Alexander, I'm Mike Cousins, right here on your home for the NBA, ESPN Radio and the ESPN app. Now let's go back to Chris Lewis in the studio.
1: Great breakdown by the crew, and now we, of course, have to hear from Kendrick Perkins, who has a take about the Lakers not being the team that will be the first to come back 3-0.
4: The Lakers just don't stand a chance. They don't match up to the champs. They're full of two-way guys, and what happened tonight is that we saw that Sam Presti have the best eye in basketball when it comes to talent. All of a sudden, SGA is not having the SGA-type series or game. And what do you see when he's on the bench? You see the emergence of A.J. Mitchell. Not only does he go for a playoff career high, but also the decision-making, because he had a playoff career in assists. This is how deep and dangerous this team is. It's moments that it could be Chet Holmgren that looked like the best player on the floor. Alex Caruso comes in and his impact is all over the place, especially defensively, and bringing that tenacity. So when you look at what they done, all they did was headhunt and search out Austin Reeves tonight. That's the conversation that we need to talk about, is him, Austin Reeves.
1: Well, meanwhile, in the East.
5: Cunningham leans in, put it off the backboard, no. Rebound Mitchell, he'll dribble out the clock. 2-1. You can't hear it, but the buzzer sounds. Cavaliers win. Cavs win 116-109. And the Cavaliers are alive.
1: On WTAM, Donovan Mitchell, 35 points, 10 rebounds, and 4 assists. James Harden closed strong with 9 points in the fourth quarter. Head coach Kenny Atkinson.
6: We know how important it is to get this first win, to make it a series, you know, and I felt like that third quarter, like, you know, we had great looks. like great looks, and it just was, the ball wasn't falling. And I think that's how they got in the game. I wish our defense would have been better, you know, after the misses, but I'm like, man, we're getting great looks. We're missing. So, you know, that's the spirit of this team, right? We don't get down. We're not like, oh man, they came back. It's like, these kids are a veteran team. They kind of know that's how this goes. We're getting great shots. We're missing them. You know, stay with it.
1: Cavs got the win. Detroit still leads the series 2-1. Keeping with the NBA draft lottery takes place Sunday, 3 p.m. Eastern in Chicago. Some monsters at the top of the draft, headlined by number one projected pick, A.J. DeBonta from BYU. You also have guys like Darren Peterson from Kansas, Cam Boozer at Duke, Caleb Wilson from North Carolina. You have the Wizards, the Nets, the Pacers. They each have a 14% chance at the number one pick. Here's ESPN draft expert Jeremy Wu on the top prospect, A.J. DeBonta.
7: Coming back into the season early in the year, is this really viewed as anyone's race? I think Peterson had a lot of momentum. DeBonta came into the year, just had an okay senior year. People weren't sure which version of AJ we were going to see. We saw him really turn it on as the year went on. He had a lot of responsibility at BYU. They were up and down. They had injuries. He stepped up. By the end of the year, you know, I'm sitting there at the Big 12 tournament and watching him really dominate, sort of figuring out that balance between scoring and playmaking and how to be that number one guy. That's something NBA teams took notice of. I think as the year went on, he really, for, you know, some teams had him one, some teams sort of moved him up there. It's not a done deal, but he looks like the most probable guy right now just based off what he's done.
1: Well, the lottery is all about teams that didn't make the playoffs. Well, speaking of teams that didn't make the playoffs, after exactly 3 weeks of thinking it over, Steve Kerr has agreed to a 2-year contract to return as the coach of the Golden State Warriors. According to ESPN, Shams Charania, the deal will keep Kerr as the highest paid coach in the NBA annually. Now, if you're wondering what the Warriors have in the lottery, they have the 11th best odds at getting the number one pick. They have a 9.4% chance of moving into the top four. A 77.6% chance at remaining in the 11th spot. SportsCenter All Night, Chris Lewis here on ESPN Radio. The opening weekend of a milestone 30th season of the WNBA. And the league continues to move in a positive direction. This offseason, the league and the WNBAPA agreed on a historic new CBA benefiting the current players as well as some icons of the past. The league added teams in Toronto and Portland for this season. Two more teams coming in the next 2 years. And of course, Caitlin Clark is healthy, back on the floor with the Indiana Fever. And before her 2026 debut, she sat down with Malika Andrews on the NBA Today.
8: If you could play one-on-one with anybody, current, not current, who would it be?
9: That's a fantastic question. Current or not current?
8: NBA, WNBA.
9: Well, like, I would get killed by every NBA player, but, like, Steph Curry.
8: You would play one-on-one with Steph Curry. I thought you were going to say Peyton Pritchard.
9: That's great. Peyton Pritchard. Yeah. One That's a great answer.
10: Wow. You can! Caitlin Clark effect. What a show put on by Caitlin Clark.
8: All right, we're sitting here, not playing one-on-one with Peyton Pritchard, but we're sitting here on the precipice of your third season in the
9: hard
8: WNBA.
9: To believe. It's crazy.
8: Where has time gone?
9: Truly.
8: It's insane.
9: It's wild.
8: So what does a successful third season look like for you?
9: I mean, hopefully a championship. I feel like we have all the pieces kind of put together now. We have had our core together for 3 years. Obviously, last season I didn't get to play many games, but still what we were able to do is absolutely incredible. I think having Steph, and that was her first year in our coaching staff, going into year three, you kind of had that culture and that foundation kind of laid, and we went through so much adversity.
11: It's been served now for Caitlin Clark. She had been dealing most recently with a groin injury.
8: You mentioned the playoffs last year. What was the most difficult part of having to watch that?
9: Yeah, I think looking back now, figuring out how to be a good leader and be a good teammate, I think that's probably what I learned the most. I think the like toughest moments for me were like the night before the games, like you're in your hotel room and it's like you're on a road trip and it's like, man, my team is gearing up to play in game 5 of the semifinals to maybe go to the finals, and I know I don't get to put my uniform on. Like, that makes me like emotional right now. Like, that just like ate at me. Like, I hated that.
8: there's not many people who know what it's even like to remotely try to walk in your shoes.
9: Yeah.
8: LeBron James may know a little bit about that, and you two have developed a relationship. What do you lean on him for? What's the last text message you guys exchanged?
9: Yeah, I mean, I think LeBron has just been there to support me more than anything. He understands the microscope that I'm under and the spotlight that's on me, and I think he just wants to be there for me more than anything. When I was hurt last year, he reached out and was like, is there any way I can help you? Like, is there anybody I can connect you with? Like, just somebody that's there, like, trying to help you, trying to help make the game better, help you improve. And I think that's a lot of our relationship now, and then a little bit of golf too. We text about golf, but that's next on our bucket list, is to play golf together. I'm not sure either of us are too great, so we might be chasing the ball a lot, but I think basketball players just love that, like, mental challenge of, like, an individual sport of golf.
5: Here it is, a triple double for Caitlin Clark.
8: You had a heck of a season opener last year.
9: Yeah.
8: Started out with a bang.
9: Mm-hmm.
8: Does that come into your mind when you think of, you're the person who wants to put on a show
9: yeah.
8: every night, and
9: mm-hmm.
8: starting on May 9th to start that, the Caitlin show?
9: Yeah, I mean, I try to approach every preseason game the way I'm going to approach, you know, the game on May 9th or the game on August 12th, whatever it is. Like, they're all the same to me. Same amount of fire, same amount of wanting to win than the one before it or the one that will be next.
1: And Caitlin Clark of the Fever began the season in a showcase matchup against Paige Beckers and the Dallas Wigs. What a game. It was a thriller. Indiana down 3 on their final possession.
5: Almost a football-like formation here. As Cunningham will inbound, Fever down 3, 1.3 remaining. Mitchell gets a clean look, can't hit, and that will do it. Dallas escapes in an offensive shootout. 107-104 the final in an opening day thriller.
1: First season opening game in WNBA history where both teams scored at least 100. Paige Beckers had 20 points. Caitlin Clark had 20 points. Elsewhere, the W, Dream, beat the Lynx 91-90. The Lynx blew a 15-point halftime lead. The Sky topped the Fire in the Portland Fire's first game, 98-83. Significant trade in baseball. Cleveland Guardians, they acquired 2-time Gold Glove winning catcher Patrick Bailey from the San Francisco Giants for the 29th pick in this year's MLB draft, and left-handed pitching prospect Matt Tugboat Wilkinson. That's a nickname from the 1970s if I ever heard it. Here's the insider Buster Olney on Hammer and Emmett.
12: He's hitting 146. His adjusted OPS plus, and that statistic, 100 is average, is 16 so far this year. And we've seen the San Francisco Giants struggle offensively, and in the last week, they basically decided, you know what, this just can't work. Yes, Patrick Bailey is generally considered to be one of the very best defensive catchers in baseball, absolutely the best at framing, so they move him out. I think Cleveland, as you guys know, the Guardians have long lived without a prolific offense. They win with pitching, with catching, and with defense. And so they're like, this guy's perfect for us. So now between Austin Hedges and Patrick Bailey, they have two probably of the three or four best defensive catchers in baseball, because if the Guardians are going to win or lose, it's going to be because of pitching. And they're doing everything they can to foster that. And if you're the Giants, I'm sure Patrick Bailey, when he was benched earlier in the week, I think the Giants probably understood he was prepared to go someplace else.
1: One sad note in baseball, longtime Atlanta Braves manager Bobby Cox has died, the team announced on Saturday. He was 84 years old.
13: Bobby Cox managed 29 seasons in the major leagues, and it is virtually impossible to find a player who didn't love playing for him. He was the ultimate player's manager, who trusted his guys and treated them all like men.
14: I kind of live my manager's career with two words, recognition and praise. That's who Bobby Cox is.
15: The one thing you always hear is that Bobby was the best. Everybody says it, and everybody who says it, we know what it means.
13: He was a great manager, quote, the greatest to ever put on a uniform, said former Brave Tim Hudson. Cox won 2,504 games, fourth most of all time. He went to the postseason 16 times, more than any other manager, and won 14 division titles in a row, a record in the divisional era.
16: The Atlanta Braves have brought the first championship to Atlanta.
13: He won 100 games six times. He won the Manager of the Year four times and was inducted into the Hall of Fame in 2014.
17: I made trades and acquired players and put teams together with great confidence that they were being placed into the hand of the greatest manager of men.
13: Cox's signature was
17: players and put teams together with great confidence that they were being placed into the hand of the greatest manager of men.
13: Cox's signature was

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5: 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I mean, this is this franchise.
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16: 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The Cubs have been winning anytime, anywhere. They come in winning 10 in a row, but their streak comes to an end at the hands of the Rangers.
17: And here comes the pitch. A swing and a shot deep down the left field line. Hooking in the corner, it is history! A home run for Justin Foscue. How about that? The Rangers lead by the score of 5-0, and Foscue has hit his first major league home run.
16: On 105.3, The Fan, Rangers blanked the Cubs 6-0. That was the Cubs' second 10-game winning streak this season. But that comes to an end. Where there's winning streaks, there's losing streaks. And that's the Reds losing 8 in a row coming into the day. But that streak also ended on ESPN Radio.
18: 2-0 pitch. Swinging a ball, line to left, and it falls in for a hit in front of Cole. Trevino is in, rounding third. Throw to the plate! Out at the plate, trying to score. The second run was McClain on a strike from Cole. RBI for De La Cruz and a single, but then Cole thrown out trying to score the second run on the hit by De La Cruz to retire the side.
16: Well, you'll take the run, and the Reds do that. And win 3-1, a much-needed win over the Astros. That game was on ESPN Radio. Tune in to baseball action tonight as the Royals host the Tigers. Coverage begins 6:30 p.m. Eastern on ESPN Radio and the ESPN app. Other noteworthy scores, Brewers and Extras over the Yankees 4-3. It was in 11 innings where the Twins beat the Guardians 2-1. Padres double the Cardinals 4-2. Diamondbacks sneak past the Mets 2-1. Phillies pound the Rockies 9-3. Royals top the Tigers 5-1. And the Blue Jays pound the Angels 14-1. Let's

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3: Chris, we start on the diamond in Cincinnati, where Dane Myers flashed the leather and the Reds win over the Astros as they end their long losing streak, as heard on ESPN Radio.
4: Just four hits for the Astros today. The curve is hit well out to right center. Chasing back, reaching out on the run. The catch is made. And kissing into the fence in right center. Dane Myers racing back in a brilliant catch by the Cincinnati center fielder.
1: Number four.
3: In Philadelphia, it's a Schwarbaum for Kyle Schwarber. As the Philly slugger goes deep in his team's win over Colorado, call courtesy of Sports Radio 94 WIP.
5: Here's Kyle Schwarber. And the pitch. Kyle blasted. High and deep down the line, and that is on its way. Way back. Second deck. Three runs. Schwarber. A four spot here in the third inning. Kyle Schwarber with his 14th home run of the season.
1: Number three.
3: It was a thriller in Miami as Jacob Marcy launches a three-run homer. It helps the Marlins pick up a win over the Nationals. 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
4: 2-1 to Jacob. He lifts that one high in the air, out to right and deep. Wood is back, and it's gone! Just what the doctor ordered. Mr. Marcy drives in both of them. He's got a three-run homer, and the fish out in front. It's 7-4 in the bottom of the eighth.
1: Number two.
3: To the NBA playoffs, where James Harden sends the Cavaliers crowd into a frenzy with a step-back three-pointer in Cleveland's win over Detroit. The call on WTAM.
5: Here's Harden. Harden met by Tobias Harris. Harden out front between his legs. Harden steps right. Three ball.
2: Got it! Got it! Harden hit it! Harden hits a three! 25.9 to go! James Harden as the crowd roars with a silencer.
1: Number one.
3: And finally to the NHL playoffs, with the Red Hot Hurricanes advance to the Eastern Conference Finals thanks to an overtime goal by Jackson Blake. The call on 99.9 The Fan.
4: Now Drysdale. Can't get a pass. Slavin. He gets it to Hall. Hall whips it across. Blake with a shot. He scores! It's over! Series over! Jackson Blake wins it in overtime!
0: Boy, was Saturday jam-packed. Well, news from Friday, the NFL Referees Association, a new 7-year collective bargaining agreement agreed to, which eliminates the possibility of a work stoppage prior to the 2026 season. Here's ESPN's Jeremy Fowler on NFL Live.
6: With the people I talked to, the league office, there's a sigh of relief. They did not want replacement refs. Now they get a win-win for the fans, for the league office, and for the officials. Now the league is figuring it has a win here because it gets more access to these officials. There used to be a dead period from the end of the season to like mid to late May where they could sort of disappear. Now the NFL can get their hands on them a little bit, do more training, try to keep more accountability for in-season play.
0: So wages up. Good news. More training, also good news. So when your team doesn't win as many games as you hope they will next season, you can't blame the replacement refs for that. We're not having replacement refs in the NFL coming up next season. But coming up next, how the two game threes in the NBA took completely different tones. This is Sports Center All Night, right here on ESPN Radio.
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9: The Thunder and Lakers clash on the court in L.A.
10: Holmgren, right block. He's double-teamed. Steps through, pivots, shoots, and scores anyway.
9: Cade Cunningham and the Pistons look to take a commanding series lead versus the Cavs.
11: Karis LeVert to Cade. Cade down the right side. Right
12: and one!
11: They're good!
12: Yeah!
11: Good!
9: The Stanley Cup playoffs feature a pair of games on the ice.
13: Now Drysdale. Can't get it past Slavin. He gets it to Hall. Hall whips it across. Blake with a shot. He scores!
9: Baseball loses one of its legends of the game.
14: He loved his players, loyal to a fault, and hung in there. He knew baseball was going to have some rough days this season, and he just didn't give up on you.
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15: 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Clark, the spin, and the lay! 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
16: Have you enjoyed your day at the ballpark today?
17: 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Yeah.
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18: How could I possibly follow up Elmo? We're just setting myself up for failure on this show tonight. Well, it's been a thunderstorm through the last two postseasons, but perhaps this series with the Thunder against the Lakers has been their most dominant showing. Oklahoma City, they leapt out to a 2-0 series lead over Los Angeles. And coming into game three, OKC had beaten LA by at least 15 points in 5 of their 6 meetings this season, including games 1 and 2. LeBron and the crew hoping a change in venue and a change in the officiating could reverse the trend of this matchup. However, it was the Thunder long ball that got the team going.
19: Gilgeous Alexander short on the free throw. Lakers had it. It got ripped away, and then turns into a 3 for Cason Wallace.
20: But that's what the Thunder have done better than the Lakers. One of the things, they have turned those second chance opportunities into points, even though they've had less.
18: In game 2, it was Jared McCain who ignited from 3. Game 3 on ESPN Radio, the opening quarter belonged to Cason Wallace. With this Thunder team, it really could be anybody on the squad that has a big night. And oh yeah, they have the MVP too. The Lakers have a former MVP, and they got the team back even in the second quarter.
19: Lakers in the front court right down 3. It's 44-41 Oklahoma City. Lakers trail 2-0 in the series. James, left side, free throw line extended. Steps into a 3-pointer. He hits it, and the game's tied at 44.
18: LeBron had 19 points, 6 rebounds, and 8 assists. And the Lakers had a strong 34-26 second quarter to put the team up 2 at halftime. However, being within reach of OKC at the half hasn't been a problem for LA in this series. Keeping up in the second half has been the much greater challenge. And in game 3, it ended up following a similar script.
19: Gilgeous Alexander, three, splash. Well, you got to respect the drive, and Austin Reeves did that. And SGA shot right over top of him, 70-65 Thunder.
12: Oklahoma City outscored Los Angeles 33-20 in the third. And SGA, 23 points, 9 assists. That's his 29th playoff game with 20 points and 5 assists or more, which ties Kevin Durant for the second most in franchise history, of course, since the franchise has been in OKC. But overall, a quiet night for the soon-to-be two-time MVP. In fact, one of the biggest runs of the game for the Thunder came at the start of the fourth with SGA on the bench. That's when A.J. Mitchell had the keys.
19: A.J. Mitchell going for 22, and he's got it as he hits a falling to the ground shot on the first marker far side of the lane.
20: But once again, just like in the first half, the Thunder attacking Austin Reeves off the dribble.
12: Mitchell had 24 points, 10 assists, those both playoff career highs. He had no turnovers. First Thunder player with 10 assists, no turnovers in a playoff game, again, since the team has been in OKC. Just another prime example of the depth that this team has to go along with the high-end talent. And speaking of that, their superstar put on the finishing touches.
19: 5:44 to go in regulation. Thunder in control. SGA pulls up three-pointer, and why not? It goes down. It's that kind of night for the Oklahoma City Thunder. 115-94.
12: It's been a lot of those kind of nights for Oklahoma City over the last couple of seasons. The defending champs have a 3-0 lead in the Western Conference semifinal after beating the Lakers 131-108 on the road. And of course, teams that take a 3-0 lead in the best of seven in the NBA are 161-0 all time. The Thunder, they've won all seven games this postseason. They've won all seven games against the Lakers this season, and their point differential through seven games, 128 points. That is the best point differential through seven games in the playoffs by a reigning champion in NBA history. Just straight dominance, and part of their reason, defensively, Alex Caruso, another strong performance, in a conversation with Mike Cousins and Corey Alexander after the game.
19: So we want to know about the third quarter, because for the second straight game, you guys were down at the half and you make a run in the third quarter. Last game, it was without SGA on the floor. This time he was on the floor, but didn't have his best game. What's been a difference maker in these third quarters?
21: Yeah, I think, you know, there's just things that we can fine tune from the first half. And I think we're learning, you know, we learned last year to be able to make changes on the fly and not change, you know, in the next game. And I think we, you know, towards the end of the second quarter, got a little loose with the ball, getting back to transition, and we just tried to make sure that we did those things in the second half.
20: Now, Alex, you, of course, won a world championship with the Los Angeles Lakers, but you were developed in the Oklahoma City Thunder organization. As you look at guys like A.J. Mitchell and what he's doing right now, what is it about the development that's happening at OKC where you guys continue to just keep producing players?
21: Yeah, I mean, A.J. Mitchell, you know, you probably would have found out more about him last year had he not got hurt and been out most of the year, but you know, he's been this smooth since he got here from his rookie year last year, and he's just a tireless worker. He's got confidence. You see, he doesn't show much emotion, and his poise and his ability are very rare at a young age, and he's a confident player. We try to exude confidence into him as well.
20: And you're, of course, really the leader of this defense when you consider the fact of what you guys have been able to do. But what is it about the fact that even though you have great defenders like Lou Dort and J-Dub when he's healthy in the starting lineup, you guys probably get even better when you go to the bench, especially on the perimeter defensively?
21: Yeah, I mean, it's just an extreme luxury for us to have guys, you know, first of all, that are that good all together on the court to start. You know, normally AJ's coming off the bench, Queso's coming off the bench, I'm coming off the bench. Those are three really good defenders. So we really just try to push each other to be great, you know, and it's always somebody. Somebody's one night that's leading the group.
19: Alex, before we let you go and you get surrounded by your whole team, last one for you is Mark Daigneault, your head coach, told us when we met with him before the game, he goes, even if I don't go to a guy at a certain point in the game, I know they trust that I'm going to put them in at the right time. How does he build that trust with you guys?
21: He tells everybody to just stay ready, and he means that. He'll throw you in no matter what, any point in the game, first game of the season, you know, game 3 of the second round. So guys are just prepared and ready to go out there.
12: That's Alex Caruso, former Los Angeles Laker, now champion with the Oklahoma City Thunder, won a championship with both of those teams. 131-108. Thunder win. They take the 3-0 series lead. And you know how long the postseason resume is with the Lakers. They've been in the playoffs a whole bunch, a ton of playoff games. It is their third straight 15-point playoff loss. That is the first time in franchise history they've lost three games in a row in the playoffs by 15 or more points. This is SportsCenter All Night. Chris Lewis here on ESPN Radio. So the afternoon game in the Eastern Conference, game three of Pistons-Cavs. Detroit, they took the first two games of the series, but much of the national conversation surrounding this series was centered around Cleveland's James Harden. While the underperforming from the future Hall of Famer gathered the headlines, guys like Donovan Mitchell, Jared Allen, Evan Mobley, they also struggled in Detroit. They looked to change that on their home court.
0: As the Cavaliers will try to run as much off as they can. Mobley,
1: oh! Oh, my! So much for running it down! Mobley took it right to the face of Isaiah Stewart!
12: Pow! Emphatic call on WTAM. Cavs, they built a lead as large as 17 points, took a 16-point advantage into the half. But a lead like that in today's NBA, especially with Cade Cunningham on the other side, that's no problem.
11: Karis LeVert to Cade. Cade down the right side.
1: And one!
11: They're good!
1: Yeah!
11: Good! And count that, baby, and a foul!
1: Ooh.
11: Amazing end-to-end action for the Pistons right there.
12: I mean, we've had pretty energetic calls back-to-back on 97-1 the ticket there. A tremendous run for Detroit. Eventually put the Pistons up 76-74. Cade put on his second career playoff triple-double, 27 points, 10 boards, 10 assists. But the only blemish in Cunningham's first round resurfaced in this game. He had 8 turnovers. 58 turnovers this postseason. That is the most in any 10-game span in a single postseason since individual turnovers were tracked back in 1978. So you got to take care of that ball. A bugaboo in his game. And fittingly, Spida took advantage.
0: Cavs by 4 with the ball. Here's Donovan Mitchell. Takes the pass down the lane. Flips. Scores with the right hand. Timeout Pistons. Good. Donovan Mitchell with his second straight 30-point ball game. Cavs by 6. 92-86.
12: He rang the meter up to 35 points to join 10 rebounds and 4 assists. That is his 35th career 30-point playoff game. Put the Cavs on the doorstep of the win, but the team needed a closer in crunch time. James Harden, he was held to just 10 points in the first three quarters. But this time, he had the finishing kick.
0: Here's Harden. Harden, met by Tobias Harris. Harden, out front, between his legs. Harden, steps right, three ball.
1: Got it! Harden hit it! Harden hits a three! 25.9 to go! James Harden, as the crowd roars with a silencer!
12: Harden had 9 points in the fourth quarter. He closed it. And the Cavs win 116.

0: This time he got it done and talked about it afterwards.
1: You know, my number's called, you know, just getting to my spots. And, you know, it's something that I work on literally every day. You know what I mean? So it's basically, you know, repetition, and it's the confidence to go out there and just, you know, do it. You know, Don have been working so extremely hard throughout the course of the game. You know, just try to find, you know, opportunities to help him. So that last minute and a half, 2 minutes, however long it was, it presented itself. And for me, just going out there and taking my shots.
0: Not many people have been using Harden and clutch in marriage together, at least over the last couple of games. He's had some great playoff moments in the past. He just has had some games where he hasn't had strong performances as well. His head coach, Kenny Atkinson.
2: It's the James Harden I've seen for how many years he's been in the NBA. You know, that's the James we know. You know, we needed it tonight, right? We're searching. You know, we got some good screenings into some, you know, the matchups we wanted, and he went to work.
0: Cavs 116, Pistons 109. Detroit still leads the series 2-1. The NBA playoffs are on ESPN Radio. 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And coming up next, could one Philly team avoid a second round sweep? 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
6: 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Coming up Monday as the NBA playoffs roll on, I'll tell you why what happens at the draft lottery will happen.

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1: 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It's been a rough few days at Xfinity Mobile Arena in Philadelphia. On Thursday, the Hurricanes knocked off the Flyers to take a 3-0 series lead. On Friday, the Knicks did the same thing to the Sixers while bringing thousands of fans to Philly to take over the arena. On Saturday, the Flyers needed a win to keep their season alive against the Carolina team that hasn't lost a game all postseason. Philadelphia was able to send it to overtime, tied at 2. But in the extra session.
2: Now Drysdale. Can't get it past Slavin. He gets it to Hall. Hall whips it across. Blake with a shot. He scores! It's over! Series over! Jepson Blake wins it in overtime!
1: 99-9, the Fan. Hurricanes in OT. They sweep the Flyers 3-2. They're the first team with a 4-game sweep in each of the first two series in a Stanley Cup playoff year since the NHL went to the four rounds of the best of seven series in 1987. They advanced to their second straight conference finals. They lost 4-1 to Florida last season. So it's a sweep on that side, with Carolina advancing to the conference final. You go out west, Wild and Avalanche, with Colorado leading the series 2-0 heading in. So it felt like a must win in St. Paul for the Wild, and they got it done.
3: 3-on-2 for the Wild, developing. Faber to Tarasenko, left side of shot. They score!
1: That on KFAN 100.3. Wild blast the Avalanche 5-1. So Minnesota has won 6 of their last 8 game threes when they trailed the series heading into that 2-0. So they remain right in it. For the Avalanche, that loss snaps what was a 6-game win streak. Well, Friday was the first night of the 30th anniversary season of the WNBA. Already one milestone, the Toronto Tempo, they played their first game as the first Canadian team in WNBA history. Saturday featured the league headliners on ABC. First, a game that featured the 4 most recent number one picks in the draft. Caitlin Clark, Aaliyah Boston, they played for the Fever, and Paige Beckers and AZ Fudd for the Dallas Wings. It was great to see Clark back on the floor after being held to just 13 games last season.
4: Clark lays it in! Caitlin Clark's first points of 2026.
5: Caitlin Clark getting the ball on the move and able to use her quickness to her strong right side.
1: Clark scored 20 points on ABC, her first game action since July 15th of 2025. She reached the 1,000 career point mark on a layup at the end of the third quarter. But her Rookie of the Year counterpart on the other side had the last laugh.
3: Beckers, guarded by Clark. Beckers, what a move! Bucket in the foul as Beckers dances her way for 2.
1: Wings 107, Fever 104. It is the first opening game in WNBA history where both teams scored at least 100 points. Arike Ogunbowale had 22 points and a conversation with Holly Rowe after the game.
6: Well, Arike, this new team, a new coaching staff, and a new system really paid off. The fast break points in particular. How was the flow so good so early in the season?
7: Yeah, Jose, he does really well with X's and O's, and we have a lot of pieces that, you know, you don't have to take the tough shot. You can kick it to the next man, and we just want to run and go, and we did that.
6: You were a little bit late coming to camp over in China playing. You didn't miss a beat, though. How did he get you up to speed on this offense? He told me he was sending you plays in China.
7: Yeah, I was actually doing my homework in China, just studying the plays, you know, seeing where he wanted me, trying to learn my spot, but other spots so I'm ready, and it paid off. But this game was rough, though. I'm not saying, you know, this was our best game. We definitely didn't hold good defense, but we got the win.
6: I was going to ask about your defense because it was important when it mattered down the stretch late. What did you see from your team that is possible defensively?
7: Yeah, we dug in. Even though we put ourselves in a hole and didn't hold good defense, like you said, we did when it mattered. And this is a really, really good team. But we can't trade buckets because, you know, on the night that they're hitting more, it might be a win for them. But, you know, we're happy with the win.
6: opening day of the 30th season. You have had such a wonderful career so far in the W, and you were primed today. What does this mean to you today, Arike?
7: Yeah, all glory to God. You know, this is year 8 for me. It's a blessing to still be out here, especially with the new CBA. More money for us, generational wealth for our family, and it's just amazing. And the W just keeps rising. So hopefully, you know, in the future when I have kids, they're getting $20 million contracts. But I'm just really happy and blessed.
6: All right. Thank you.
7: Thank you.
1: Love to hear it from Arike Ogunbowale. Her Wings win 107-104 over the Fever. Second game of the doubleheader on ABC. The Aces got their rings as the defending champs, but the Mercury got the win.
8: The ATDB connection we've talked about before has been special. Oh, my word. The crossover and showing off the handles. This is the point forward we're talking about in Alyssa Thomas, who is just having a great time here as the route continues here in Vegas.
1: On ABC, Mercury 99, Aces 66. Yes, that was not a very inspiring ring ceremony, at least afterwards, for the Aces as they got clobbered by the Mercury. This is SportsCenter All Night. Chris Lewis, here on ESPN Radio. Sad news, longtime Atlanta Braves manager Bobby Cox has died, the team announced Saturday. It was 84. Cox, he ranks fourth all-time in wins with more than 2,500 in his 29 years as manager, including 25 years in two stints with the Braves, 4 years with Toronto. He was named the Manager of the Year 4 times. In the Braves team announcement, they said in part, "And while Bobby's passion for the game was unparalleled, his love of baseball was exceeded only by the love for his family. It's with the heaviest of hearts that we send our sincerest condolences to his beloved wife, Pam, and their loving children and grandchildren." Former Braves outfielder Dale Murphy joined ESPN Radio's Game Day.
9: If you were going to play for Bobby, he didn't put up with, you know, anybody that wasn't a positive influence in the clubhouse. And guys wanted to play for him. I remember him talking, you know, people talking about, well, he got this guy, this guy. This guy doesn't have that good a reputation, you know, in the clubhouse. Well, when they got there with Bobby, I'd ask Bobby, I'd go, so, you know, what's the deal? He goes, the guy's awesome. I love him. You know, and so he treated everybody, you know, he treated everybody with respect. He loved his players, loyal to a fault, and hung in there. He knew baseball was going to have some rough days this season, and he just didn't give up on you.
1: And it's almost fitting with Bobby Cox looking down. The Braves beat the Dodgers 7-2, and the Braves snap an 8-game losing streak at Dodger Stadium. Coming up next, how Oklahoma City Thunder continues to roar on ESPN Radio.
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1: Caitlin Clark begins her third WNBA season. Harden's heroics silenced the chatter in a Cavs Game 3 win. Thunder roars again as the Lakers are on the brink.
2: Shai Gilgeous-Alexander, 23 points after a quiet first half. He ends up as the second leading scorer for Oklahoma City. It's A.J. Mitchell with a career high 24 today to lead Oklahoma City. They were down two at the half, and they end up winning 131-108 and lead this series 3-0.
1: Once again, a dominant second half. Mike Cousins described it well, and he called the game on ESPN Radio with Corey Alexander. They recap it all on Post Game Extra.
2: Thank you, Chris. It was a Lakers 2-point halftime lead on Saturday night in LA, but in true Oklahoma City fashion, they go on a third quarter run and end up winning 131-108, Corey, to take a 3-0 series lead heading into Monday night's game 4.
3: And it wasn't just the third quarter. It was the third quarter and the fourth quarter, scoring 41 fourth quarter points behind A.J. Mitchell, who just caught fire, 18 second half points for him. In the starting role now, replacing J-Dub out with injury, but it doesn't look like the Thunder losing any steps at all.
2: And it's remarkable. A.J. Mitchell, the career high 24 and 10 assists, his first playoff double-double. You wouldn't have guessed at the half that their second leading scorer would be Shai Gilgeous-Alexander. He finished with 23 points after hitting just 4 field goals in the first half.
3: But the Thunder showing you that they're more than just the MVP. They're a great team. So if you try to take SGA out of the game by sending 2 defenders at him, they have more than enough playmakers outside of that. They're going to win that matchup 4-on-3 each and every time.
2: That's going to be dangerous territory for the Lakers trying to keep this series alive, because teams that go up 3-0 are perfect in NBA history in best-of-7 series. Oklahoma City has now won 8 straight postseason games dating back to Game 7 of the 2025 NBA Finals, and they have now the third best start to the postseason by a reigning champ in the last 30 years. The next team to catch for them would be a 10-0 start by the 2017 Cavs. Best ever was 11-0 by the 0-1 Lakers, who did end up repeating, and the Thunder certainly a threat to do that again here this year. So our final in LA on Saturday night, Oklahoma City 131 and the Lakers 108. For Corey Alexander, I'm Mike Cousins, right here on your home for the NBA, ESPN Radio and the ESPN app. Now let's go back to Chris Lewis in the studio.
1: Great breakdown by the crew, and now we, of course, have to hear from Kendrick Perkins, who has a take about the Lakers not being the team that will be the first to come back 3-0.
4: The Lakers just don't stand a chance. They don't match up to the champs. They're full of two-way guys, and what happened tonight is that we saw that Sam Presti have the best eye in basketball when it comes to talent. All of a sudden, SGA is not having an SGA-type series or game. And what do you see when he's on the bench? You see the emergence of A.J. Mitchell. Not only does he go for a playoff career high, but also the decision-making, because he had a playoff career in assists. This is how deep and dangerous this team is. It's moments that it could be Chet Holmgren that looked like the best player on the floor. Alex Caruso comes in and his impact is all over the place, especially defensively and bringing that tenacity. So when you look at what they done, all they did was headhunt and search out Austin Reeves tonight. That's the conversation that we need to talk about, is him, Austin Reeves.
1: Well, meanwhile, in the East.
5: Cunningham leans in, put it off the backboard, no. Rebound Mitchell, he'll dribble out the clock. 2-1, you can't hear it, but the buzzer sounds. Cavaliers win. Cavs win 116-109. And the Cavaliers are alive.
1: On WTAM, Donovan Mitchell, 35 points, 10 rebounds, and 4 assists. James Harden closed strong with 9 points in the fourth quarter. Head coach Kenny Atkinson.
6: We know how important it is to get this first win, to make it a series, you know, and I felt like that third quarter, like, you know, we had great looks. like great looks, and it just was, the ball wasn't falling. And I think that's how they got in the game. I wish our defense would have been better, you know, after the misses, but I'm like, man, we're getting great looks. We're missing. So, you know, that's the spirit of this team, right? We don't get down. We're not like, oh man, they came back. It's like, it's a veteran team. They kind of know that's how this goes. We're getting great shots. We're missing them. You know, stay with it.
1: Cavs got the win. Detroit still leads the series 2-1. Keeping with the NBA, the NBA draft lottery takes place Sunday, 3 p.m. Eastern in Chicago. Some monsters at the top of the draft, headlined by number one projected pick, A.J. DeBonta from BYU. You also have guys like Darren Peterson from Kansas, Cam Boozer at Duke, Caleb Wilson from North Carolina. You have the Wizards, the Nets, the Pacers. They each have a 14% chance at the number one pick. Here's ESPN draft expert Jeremy Wu on the top prospect, A.J. DeBonta.
7: Coming back into the season early in the year, is this really viewed as anyone's race? I think Peterson had a lot of momentum. DeBonta came into the year, just had an okay senior year. People weren't sure which version of A.J. we were going to see. We saw him really turn it on as the year went on. He had a lot of responsibility at BYU. They were up and down. They had injuries. He stepped up. By the end of the year, you know, I'm sitting there at the Big 12 tournament and watching him really dominate, sort of figuring out that balance between scoring and playmaking and how to be that number one guy. That's something NBA teams took notice of, I think, as the year went on. He really, for, you know, some teams had him won, some teams sort of moved him up there. It's not a done deal, but he looks like the most probable guy right now just based off what he's done.
1: Well, the lottery is all about teams that didn't make the playoffs. Well, speaking of teams that didn't make the playoffs, after exactly 3 weeks of thinking it over, Steve Kerr has agreed to a 2-year contract to return as the coach of the Golden State Warriors. According to ESPN, Shams Charania, the deal will keep Kerr as the highest paid coach in the NBA annually. Now, if you're wondering what the Warriors have in the lottery, they have the 11th best odds at getting the number one pick. They have a 9.4% chance of moving into the top four. A 77.6% chance at remaining in the 11th spot. SportsCenter All Night, Chris Lewis here on ESPN Radio. The opening weekend of a milestone 30th season of the WNBA. And the league continues to move in a positive direction. This offseason, the league and the WNBAPA agreed on a historic new CBA benefiting the current players as well as some icons of the past. The league added teams in Toronto and Portland for this season, two more teams coming in the next 2 years. And of course, Caitlin Clark is healthy, back on the floor with the Indiana Fever. And before her 2026 debut, she sat down with Malika Andrews on the NBA Today.
8: If you could play one-on-one with anybody, current, not current, who would it be?
9: That's a fantastic question. Current or not current?
8: NBA, WNBA.
9: Well, like, I would get killed by every NBA player, but, like, Steph Curry.
8: You would have played one-on-one with Steph Curry. I thought you were going to say Peyton Pritchard.
9: That's great. Peyton Pritchard. Yeah. One That's a great answer.
10: Wow. Caitlin Clark offense. What a show put on by Caitlin Clark.
8: All right, we're sitting here, not playing one-on-one with Peyton Pritchard, but we're sitting here on the precipice of your third season in the
9: hard
8: WNBA.
9: To believe.
8: It's
9: crazy.
8: Where has time gone?
9: Truly.
8: It's insane.
9: It's wild.
8: So what does a successful third season look like for you?
9: I mean, hopefully a championship. I feel like we have all the pieces kind of put together now. We have had our core together for 3 years. Obviously, last season I didn't get to play in many games, but still what we were able to do is absolutely incredible. I think having Steph, and that was her first year in our coaching staff, going into year three, you kind of had that culture and that foundation kind of laid, and we went through so much adversity.
11: Eighth at Sur now for Caitlin Clark. She had been dealing most recently with a groin injury.
8: You mentioned the playoffs last year. What was the most difficult part of having to watch that?
9: Yeah, I think looking back now, figuring out how to be a good leader and be a good teammate, I think that's probably what I learned the most. I think the like toughest moments for me were like the night before the games, like you're in your hotel room and it's like you're on a road trip and it's like, man, my team is gearing up to play in game 5 of the semifinals to maybe go to the finals, and I know I don't get to put my uniform on. Like, that makes me like emotional right now. Like, that just like ate at me. Like, I hated that.
8: there's not many people who know what it's even like to remotely try to walk in your shoes.
9: Yeah.
8: LeBron James may know a little bit about that, and you two have developed a relationship. What do you lean on him for? What's the last text message you guys exchanged?
9: Yeah, I mean, I think LeBron has just been there to support me more than anything. He understands the microscope that I'm under and the spotlight that's on me, and I think he just wants to be there for me more than anything. When I was hurt last year, he reached out and was like, is there any way I can help you? Like, is there anybody I can connect you with? Like, just somebody that's there, like, trying to help you, trying to help make the game better, help you improve. And I think that's a lot of our relationship now. And then a little bit of golf too. We text about golf, but that's next on our bucket list, is to play golf together. I'm not sure either of us are too great, so we might be chasing the ball a lot, but I think basketball players just love that, like, mental challenge of, like, an individual sport of golf.
5: Here it is!
8: Had a heck of a season opener last year.
9: Yeah.
8: Started out with a bang.
9: Mm-hmm.
8: Does that come into your mind when you think of, you're the person who wants to put on a show
9: yeah.
8: every night and
9: mm-hmm.
8: starting on May 9th to start that, the Caitlin show?
9: Yeah, I mean, I try to approach every preseason game the way I'm going to approach, you know, the game on May 9th or the game on August 12th, whatever it is. Like, they're all the same to me. Same amount of fire, same amount of wanting to win than the one before it or the one that will be next.
1: And Caitlin Clark of the Fever began the season in a showcase matchup against Paige Beckers and the Dallas Wings. What a game. It was a thriller. Indiana down 3 on their final possession.
5: Almost a football-like formation here. As Cunningham will inbound. Fever down 3, 1.3 remaining. Mitchell gets a clean look. Can't hit. And that will do it. Dallas escapes in an offensive shootout. 107-104 the final in an opening day thriller.
1: First season opening game in WNBA history where both teams scored at least 100. Paige Beckers had 20 points. Caitlin Clark had 20 points. Elsewhere, the W, Dream, beat the Lynx 91-90. The Lynx blew a 15-point halftime lead. The Sky topped the Fire in the Portland Fire's first game, 98-83. Significant trade in baseball. Cleveland Guardians, they acquired 2-time Gold Glove winning catcher Patrick Bailey from the San Francisco Giants for the 29th pick in this year's MLB draft. And left-handed pitching prospect Matt Tugboat Wilkinson. That's a nickname from the 1970s, if I ever heard it. Here's the insider Buster Olney on Hammer and Emmett.
12: He's hitting 146. His adjusted OPS plus, and that statistic, 100 is average, is 16 so far this year. And we've seen the San Francisco Giants struggle offensively, and in the last week, they basically decide, you know what, this just can't work. Yes, Patrick Bailey is generally considered to be one of the very best defensive catchers in baseball, absolutely the best at framing, so they move him out. I think Cleveland, as you guys know, the Guardians have long lived without a prolific offense. They win with pitching, with catching, and with defense. And so they're like, this guy's perfect for us. So now between Austin Hedges and Patrick Bailey, they have two probably of the three or four best defensive catchers in baseball, because if the Guardians are going to win or lose, it's going to be because of pitching. And they're doing everything they can to foster that. And if you're the Giants, I'm sure Patrick Bailey, when he was benched earlier in the week, I think the Giants probably understood he was prepared to go someplace else.
1: One sad note in baseball, longtime Atlanta Braves manager Bobby Cox has died, the team announced on Saturday. He was 84 years old.
13: Bobby Cox managed 29 seasons in the major leagues, and it is virtually impossible to find a player who didn't love playing for him. He was the ultimate player's manager, who trusted his guys and treated them all like men.
14: I kind of live my manager's career with two words, recognition and praise. That's who Bobby Cox is.
15: The one thing you always hear is that Bobby was the best. Everybody says it, and everybody who says it, we know what it means.
13: He was a great manager, quote, the greatest to ever put on a uniform, said former Brave Tim Hudson. Cox won 2,504 games, fourth most of all time. He went to the postseason 16 times, more than any other manager, and won 14 division titles in a row, a record in the divisional era.
16: The Atlanta Braves have brought the first championship to Atlanta.
13: He won 100 games six times. He won the Manager of the Year four times and was inducted into the Hall of Fame in 2014.
17: I made trades and acquired players and put teams together with great confidence that they were being placed into the hand of the greatest manager of men.
13: Cox's signature was his metal spikes, which he wore right to the end of his managerial career at age 70 because, Chipper Jones said, quote, that's what big leaguers do. And no one in a major league uniform personified what it meant to be a big leaguer more than Bobby Cox.
1: A small part of Bobby Cox as a baseball player changes your career. 20 years with the man changes your life.
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34: 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The greats, more than one title. 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
1: 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The Cubs have been winning anytime, anywhere. They come in winning 10 in a row, but their streak comes to an end at the hands of the Rangers.
2: And here comes the pitch. A swing and a shot deep down the left field line. Hooking in the corner, it is history. A home run for Justin Foscue. How about that? The Rangers lead by the score of 5-0, and Foscue has hit his first major league home run.
1: On 105.3, the Fan, Rangers blanked the Cubs 6-0. That was the Cubs' second 10-game winning streak this season. But that comes to an end. Where there's winning streaks, there's losing streaks. And that's the Reds losing 8 in a row coming into the day. But that streak also ended on ESPN Radio.
3: 2-0 pitch. Swing and a ball. Line to left, and it falls in for a hit in front of Cole. Trevino is in. Rounding third. Throw to the plate. Out at the plate. Trying to score. The second run was McClain on a strike from Cole. RBI for De La Cruz and a single, but then Cole thrown out trying to score the second run on the hit by De La Cruz to retire the side.
1: Well, you'll take the run, and the Reds do that and win 3-1, a much-needed win over the Astros. That game was on ESPN Radio. Tune in to baseball action tonight as the Royals host the Tigers. Coverage begins 6:30 p.m. Eastern on ESPN Radio and the ESPN app. Other noteworthy scores, Brewers in extras over the Yankees 4-3. It was in 11 innings where the Twins beat the Guardians 2-1. Padres double the Cardinals 4-2. Diamondbacks sneak past the Mets 2-1. Phillies pound the Rockies 9-3. Royals top the Tigers 5-1. And the Blue Jays pound the Angels 14-1. Let's check in with Ed Bankin with today's top sound.
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4: Chris, we start on the diamond in Cincinnati, where Dane Myers flashed the leather and the Reds win over the Astros as they end their long losing streak, as heard on ESPN Radio.
3: Just 4 hits for the Astros today, and a curve is hit well out to right center. Chasing back, reaching out on the run, the catch is made, and kissing into the fence in right center. Dane Myers racing back in a brilliant catch by the Cincinnati center fielder.
0: Number 4.
4: In Philadelphia, it's a Schwarbomb for Kyle Schwarber as the Philly slugger goes deep in his team's win over Colorado. 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
3: Here's Kyle Schwarber. And the pitch. Kyle blasts it. High and deep down the line, and that is on its way. Way back. Second deck. 3-run Schwarbomb. A 4-spot here in the third inning. Kyle Schwarber with his 14th home run of the season.
0: Number 3.
4: It was a thriller in Miami as Jacob Marcy launches a 3-run homer and helps the Marlins pick up a win over the Nationals. 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
3: 2-1 to Jacob. He lifts that one high in the air, out to right and deep. Wood is back, and it's gone! Just what the doctor ordered. Mr. Marcy drives in both of them. He's got a 3-run homer, and the fish out in front. It's 7-4 in the bottom of the eighth.
0: Number 2.
4: To the NBA playoffs, where James Harden sends the Cavaliers crowd into a frenzy with a step-back three-pointer in Cleveland's win over Detroit. The call on WTAM.
3: Here's Harden. Harden met by Tobias Harris. Harden out front between his legs. Harden steps right. Three ball. Got it! Got it! Harden hit it! Harden hits a three! 25.9 to go! James Harden as the crowd roars with a silencer.
0: Number 1.
4: And finally to the NHL playoffs, with the Red Hot Hurricanes advance to the Eastern Conference Finals thanks to an overtime goal by Jackson Blake. The call on 99.9 The Fan.
1: Now Drysdale can't get a pass. Slavin, he gets it to Hall. Hall whips it across. Blake with a shot. He scores! It's over! Series over! Jackson Blake wins it in overtime!
5: Boy, was Saturday jam-packed. Well, news from Friday, the NFL Referees Association, a new 7-year collective bargaining agreement agreed to, which eliminates the possibility of a work stoppage prior to the 2026 season. Here's ESPN's Jeremy Fowler on NFL Live.
6: For the people I talked to, the league officers, a sigh of relief. They did not want replacement refs. Now they get a win-win for the fans, for the league office, and for the officials. Now the league is figuring it has a win here because it gets more access to these officials. There used to be a dead period from the end of the season to like mid to late May where they could sort of disappear. Now the NFL can get their hands on them a little bit, do more training, try to keep more accountability for in-season play.
5: So wages up. Good news. More training, also good news. So when your team doesn't win as many games as you hope they will next season, you can't blame the replacement refs for that. We're not having replacement refs in the NFL coming up next season. And that wraps up this edition of SportsCenter All Night on a fun Saturday in sports. We head out to thank yous, our producer, Javon Cutler, our technical director, Jake Bosin. My name is Chris Lewis. Coming up next, it is the best of ESPN Radio.
7: On Sportsman Like with Chris Canty, Michelle Spellman, and me, Evan Cohen. 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
1: 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You heard the promo there. Our next guest sitting next to us, as she has many of times outside of this studio. And Sneaky has been in this studio for Champions Edge, her brand new show, The Champions Edge, which gets going tomorrow. So get your bagels, get ready to go. Of course, it is Bonnie Bernstein, one of the greatest broadcasters to ever live. Yeah. No, it's true.
2: And supreme, I mean, like, really. We all just need to, like, have a baby Evan Cohen and put him into our pocket and just walk around with it.
1: Bonnie, wait a second. Myron McEvin for Canty Smalls.
2: Hi, Myron.
3: How you doing?
1: No, let's do this with Bonnie as if she's not here. Okay. We're going to get to her show. Smalls came into this show 3 years ago, and one of the things she said behind the scenes was, I want to open doors for others. I want to do in this job what people like Bonnie Bernstein have done for me.
4: Hold up the chair.
1: Without knowing Bonnie. Yeah. Then you got to know Bonnie, and I would say from afar, you can comment on this. She's become somewhat of a mentor confidant in this business for you.
4: Friend.
1: Yeah, so okay. She is one of the greats.
2: Yes. I say all the times you talked about the chicken parm pizza, we got it together.
4: That's
2: you
4: right.
2: You didn't get it. I got tired of hearing about it. I was like, Michelle, let's just go. And so we went to Quality Italian, and we got a lovely chicken parm pizza.
4: Right.
2: I got to take home all the leftovers, because we know Michelle doesn't do leftovers.
4: That's right.
2: It was a great night. It really was.
1: As you can hear by what Bonnie's saying, she's a fan of Unsportsmanlike. No big deal.
2: I thought if anything was ever going to position me to be on the power, Michelle's, like, power list, this would be it.
4: Yes.
2: Yeah. But no.
1: Yeah.
4: And this show you created.
2: Well, yeah. Still no.
1: Okay, so that's you were right. So Myron,
2: no
1: you don't know this.
2: No power rankings here. That's okay.
1: Most people don't know this because we alluded to something going on. Jess Mendoza was here with us like a month or two ago, and there was like 20 people in our studio, and I'm getting waved off by Bonnie Bernstein
2: because we're not
1: right
2: supposed
1: here.
2: To talk about it.
1: Yeah,
2: yes.
1: Like, you can't bring up that we're filming a TV show within the TV and radio show that you're already doing. The TV show is The Champion's Edge.
2: Yes.
1: You are hosting it. You executive produce. Tell everybody what it is, why you wanted to do it, and how they can get it with their bagels this weekend.
2: Okay, so The Champion's Edge premieres on ABC on Saturday. You got to check your local listings because it kind of all depends. I'm pretty sure in New York it's on at noon in the lead up to the WNBA countdown pregame show. So The Champion's Edge is a series of profiles about successful women from all different industries whose common link is that they played sports. And what I love about it is that it's research based. So I had seen the last several of years all of this data coming out around the connection between sports participation and career success, particularly for women. And the data point that we love sort of throwing out there is that 94% of female C-suite executives played sports. So our CEOs, our CFOs, our COOs, the top people at the food chain in their respective industries. And it got me thinking, where are the stories? We have this quantitative data. Where's the qualitative data? The stories that bring the data to life. And so while we in our industry, you know, like most of us who work in sports probably played sports, so that makes sense. And we're showcasing those women to a certain degree, but we also want to shine a light on the doctors, the lawyers, the women who are crushing it in finance, the women in technology and in the entertainment business, to be able to say to young women playing sports, if you want to stay in sports when it's time to go to work, absolutely. But, oh, by the way, you can take your inner athlete and apply that to literally any industry that you want to pursue and go in there with a leg up on a lot of the competition.
4: And, Bonnie, it's an important message, especially for young girls who are going to be watching the show, to understand what's possible for them and how sports can impact their future on and off the court or the field. But also, girls are dropping out of sports at a certain point in their youth. So I would imagine that this show will be helpful in that, encouraging them to stay in sports and see what's possible on the other side.
2: It's so funny because when we talk about the keys to having a successful business, what we constantly hear is two things. Number one, being able to identify a white space and fill it. Number two, being able to solve for a problem. And the way we've built out the Champion's Edge, it kind of addresses both. We talked about the white space, so we are filling a storytelling white space by sharing all of these stories that don't exist on a singular platform. And Michelle, to your point, we're also hoping to address the dropout rate. Now, they're dropping out at twice the rate of boys by their early teens, and there could be lots of reasons for that. We can't fix through storytelling the fact that sometimes playing sports can be really cost prohibitive.
4: Right.
2: So there's the cost issue. But there are also a lot of girls who are dropping out of sports, not because they don't love it anymore. They do. But they realize it's time consuming. I'm not good enough to get a full scholarship. I'm never going to play in the WNBA or the NWSL. And so they choose to go on and do other things. And by showcasing these power players, we want to be able to say to girls, hey, if you love it, stay and play. Start thinking about the long game. Understand that the longer you play sports, your leadership skills, teamwork, resilience, confidence, being able to manage your time, setting goals, all those sorts of things, the longer you stay and play, the better you will hone those skills. And it's also a message to parents. And hopefully we want to create a conversational bridge between parents and their kids to just get a better understanding of how sports isn't just great in the now. It's going to be great and have benefits your entire life.
3: Bonnie, where did this idea come from? What made you want to launch a
2: show? It was all in my head. I was just looking for something fun to do. But, you know, like, we all know this. We live in this society where we are just bombarded and oversaturated with content. It's really hard, Myron, to find a new and fresh idea. And I was so astounded when I started looking for a platform that was telling all of these stories that there actually wasn't one. The light bulb went off. Now, mind you, that was several years ago, and it has taken a while to get this show to a place where it's actually going to be on television. But the timing, we're so fortunate, is great because we're finally past the point where we're calling women's sports a moment, and we're officially calling it a movement. And so as the growth of women's sports continues across the board, whether it's attendance or ratings or merchandise sales or the level of sponsorship we're seeing and the media rights deals and on a macro level, the valuation of leagues and teams continues to grow. We want to tell stories from a different angle that inspires girls and their parents and coaches.
1: We're talking with Bonnie Bernstein, creator, host, executive producer of The Champion's Edge, ABC stations all across the country, debuting this weekend. Bonnie has been a great friend of ours now for a while, big supporter of our show. We're excited to support her show.
4: Yes.
1: So all of these unbelievable women that you interviewed for the show, the thing that they have in common would be sports, obviously.
2: Yep.
1: What is the character trait, though, that they all have in common? Is there one through line?
2: I actually put together a list of skill sets we acquire from sports that is now north of 30. So we hear about the teamwork and the leadership.
1: North of 30 of people north of 30 years old, you're saying?
2: Oh, I'm sorry.
1: No, north of 30. What was that? Oh, north 30, of 30, the amount of skills.
2: 30 different skills.
1: Oh, my God. I'm thinking like if you're an adult.
4: Like you'll grow into it?
1: Yeah, like, okay, so Michelle played sports. She still has this because of sports.
2: Well, we actually talked with Michelle and Kimberly Martin when we were on Vibe Check the other day. First of all, Kimberly was hilarious. I'm like, did you play sports growing up? She's like, did I play sports? She's like, I was the Charles Oakley of my 8th grade basketball team. Was I a goon? I was a goon. Was I an enforcer? I was an enforcer. And I was like, okay, we're going to step back here.
1: But that skill set, but isn't that the skill set that gets you to the Kimberly's level at ESPN? There's got to be something that
2: well, what she
1: those.
2: Talked about is team. And we hear a lot about team, about resilience. We hear a lot about what Michelle talked about when she unabashedly talked about how she was the captain of her high school soccer team and went to states. But what Michelle talked about was being able to pivot, make in-game adjustments. And, you know, one of the things that we talk about a lot is how we learn to interpret failure differently in sports. Outside of the sports arena, if you mess up at something, if you fail, you're immediately looking at yourself in the mirror going, what's wrong with me? And you download it as a personal indictment on yourself. What sports teaches you is that failure is a part of the process that gets you towards success, that helps you win.
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8: 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I mean, this is the New York Knicks teams. 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I mean, this is this franchise.
0: Amber and Ian. 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
3: The Pentagon today, we almost need like serious news. Tom Brokaw.
4: There you go.
3: The Pentagon today began releasing never before seen files relating
4: to. Go the whole way.
3: You're
4: going to read this at Stone Cold Steve Austin.
3: Gerald Ford dead today at the senseless age of 83. Release files relating to.
4: I watched that skit. I'm up on game.
3: It's
4: I'm up
3: so
4: on game.
3: Good.
4: Shout out to Dana Carvey.
3: You know what? UAP. It's unidentified. Anomalous phenomena, previously and more infamously known as UFOs, unidentified.
4: I'm a name of UFO.
3: Flying objects. Yeah. The government has been holding on to these for decades, and the Friday file release includes 162 files, some of them videos, some of them reports, some of them photographs. So to Nickelback this thing, look at these photographs, and okay. The quote in the press release is the American people can now access the federal government's declassified UAP files instantly, no clearance required. Among these are incidents from the 60s.
4: Yeah.
3: The Apollo 12 and Apollo 17 moon missions. In 1969, for Apollo 12, astronaut Alan Bean reported flashes of light that he described as sailing off into space. That's how far back some of these go. And I'm looking at the photos from the moon landing. Not the moon landing, but from Apollo 12. These photos are taken from the moon, and there are no fewer than five areas of interest is how they're described. David, are you a believer? Do you believe in this?
4: In the overall like existence of UFOs, or that we have seen them? Yes, there's got to be. They're out there. They're there, and they've sent Victor Wembanyama to the NBA, so we know that has happened. There you go. They're there. These documents. I have a little skepticism about these.
3: Okay? 888 say ESPN is the phone number. 888-729-3776. Do you believe? Do you not believe? Is this a hoax? Is it real? Have you ever had an interaction with something that you couldn't explain in the sky, a UAP, a UFO, whatever it is? David, why do you have skepticism about this right now?
4: Well, I mean, you know, I don't want to get too, but you know, like some of these things look like little dust dots, little things, right? I thought this is the biggest, most unprecedented thing we've ever seen. I thought we were looking at something that was like, you know, going to be game changing here. I thought we were going to have like a secret meeting. I thought we were going to have like some UFOs like hanging out in the White House, shaking hands with the president, like, hey, it was cool. We'll do a little trade thing. I thought we were going to get something. Maybe I watched too much Men in Black.
3: I think, I appreciate you asking. Yes, I believe. And I think that there is truly like a treasure trove out there. There's a hangar, the Mojave Desert. Area 51, whatever it is. Like, I think there are recovered, I don't know about remains, but I think there are recovered structures, recovered aircraft. I truly believe that. So my dad, again, 888-SAY-ESPN, 888-729-3776, call in, tell us if you believe or if you don't, tell us if you've ever seen one or if you know someone who has, or if you're not a believer, you go ahead and call in and tell us why. My dad is one of the most conservative dudes, as most 80-plus-year-old white men are, especially if they served in the military. But my dad flew for the Navy. He was a fighter pilot. He was then a commercial airline pilot. And he has seen things at altitude that even he says he can't explain.
4: Okay.
3: And this is from the most, like, buttoned-up, down-to-earth dude. And one of the things that he always points out is not necessarily – it's not going to – Hollywood has made us think this is just like a rotating circle with lights that sends down a tractor beam, Simpson style, you know?
4: Yeah.
3: He says the stuff that he would hear in the ready rooms on aircraft carriers or whatever it is.

0: is the high speed, is the lack of detection on radar. Okay. Like being able to naked eye see something that is not showing up on your instruments, even though it's right bleeping there in front of you, and this, and the rapid sudden direction change. And that's what you see. There's a video in Greece, according, these are released today from our Department of War. There's a video taken in Greece in 2023. It's on board a CENTCOM military installation. So it's our military, it's our radar and our cameras, and it's showing something moving at a very high rate of speed and stopping on a dime and changing direction just above the surface of the ocean. 90 degree turns. No recovery. This is like, give me somebody. Jahmyr Gibbs, change of direction.
1: Yeah.
0: Bo Jackson, Walter Payton, Barry Sanders, like stopping on a dime, cut, rapid, like acceleration. And it's that sort of stuff that, again, like my old head conservative dad has claimed to have seen naked eye.
1: Okay.
2: What does your father believe, the man? What does your father think?
1: Good question.
0: He had no choice. Like the logical part of his brain took over, and he was like, we can't explain it. It's not showing up on my radar. Other guys in the squadron were seeing the same thing. It's not just like, you know, those little like ocular, like little dust specks that get on your eyes that kind of float off. Like it's not that. And so he's like, it had to be something that he couldn't explain. He wouldn't go UFO, but he would be like, there's something I have seen that I absolutely couldn't explain. And now we know this has been happening and our government has known about it since the 60s. And it's declassified today. And why is this not a bigger deal?
1: This is our job. We're making it a bigger deal.
0: We are making it a bigger deal.
1: We are cracking this case open and letting the world know we're this thing is rolling downhill, and a lot of times because of us, we're making it a big deal.
0: There's good where this gets released, but then there's also bad, in my opinion, because there is something that I just thought was clip art. I'm looking at this article online, and I thought it was okay, cool. It's clip art. It's a blue sky. It's a brilliant blue sky, not a cloud in it. And then there's green grass and there's a tree line, and it kind of looks like that Microsoft, like Windows 2005, you know, sort of stock image as your computer would fire up. Except in the sky, there's a flash of white light and honestly, like a bullet oval, like a metallic bullet oval that is emerging from it. And it is an artist's rendition. I'm looking at it right now, and it says it is an FBI photo with a sketch of an object as described by an eyewitness. So I've primarily stuck to the obviously very much an actual photograph and an actual video as opposed to just like some of the drawings, because admittedly some of the drawings look ridiculous.
1: Look absolutely insane.
0: Yeah.
1: This is where this gets frustrating me. Can we just hurry up? Like, can we hurry up? Don't you get a little anxiety? Like you watch Alien, you watch Star Trek, and it's like, I want this in my lifetime. You know what I'm saying? Like, can we just get this in my lifetime?
0: Are we getting it now? Like,
1: can we like fast track it? Like, can we just fast track the, like, if there's gonna be the big alien invasion or like if we're going to be beamed up, can we just fast track it? Cause I don't want to be gone when it's here. That's a bummer. Like, think about the people who were like in the 1600s and they're just like probably before then. I'm not a history buff. Like 1100. Yeah. They're like, a boat. Imagine the places we can go see. And they'd never get to go anywhere else. And now we're just like going all across the world. They don't get to see it. They don't get to see it. Like it would be bummed if like 500 years from now, it's like, great, we're in Mars. Sucks to have been alive in 2026 before you could see this.
0: I don't want an alien invasion because we have so much to answer for.
1: Well, I'm saying, if you're going to do it, just like, can we just like, just do it. Just do it now.
0: Okay. So the proof of the existence of these aircraft is not enough. You want to just come. What's the next step?
1: Independence Day was 30 years ago, and I've been waiting for it since. Like, let's get it cracking.
0: I'm excited for Disclosure Day. Disclosure Day this summer.
1: Yep.
0: Steven Spielberg, that's going to be a good one. So again, the phone number 888-729-3776, 888-SAY-ESPN. Where are you with this disclosure of UFOs and UAPs released by our government today? Video proof, photographic proof. Do you believe? Are you a skeptic? Brian is on ESPN Radio, 888-729-3776. Brian, what's up, buddy?
3: Nothing much. Thanks for taking my call. I got a chuckle out of the Aaron Rodgers thing. It kind of lightened the mood.

0: for me because I come to tears every time I tell the story. Desert Storm, 1990. Just before it turned to Desert Shield, I was launching out an aircraft. And when you're doing that, you have to look at all the flight controls and everything. And the pilot says, Chief, do you see that? And I said, no, do it again. He says, no, that. I come out from under the jet. And I'm going to get emotional because I do every time. There's this bright light just slowly going across the sky. And then out of nowhere, just flashes and takes off on an angle. He's screaming, Chief, I got to go, I got to go. And ever since that day, I believe before then, but ever since that day, I am a true believer. For all, I saw one. I witnessed it myself. Took a little more than what I timed and what I explained, but I'm about to get emotional, so that's why I kind of shortened it. But they're real. They're real. Billions of billions of planets, a lot of them are in what's called the Goldilocks zone, which the Earth is. You gotta be nuts to think we're the only ones.
1: Yeah. Yeah. You're right. So, mathematically, it doesn't, statistically, it doesn't even point to us being the only ones. Desert Storm was when, our aircraft, we were using things in that conflict that some people ascribe to alien technology, the TR-3B, the Black Triangle, the F-117 Nighthawk? What'd you fly, Brian?
0: F-15s.
1: Okay. But does the F-117 Nighthawk ring any bells from Desert Storm or the TR-3B, the Black Triangle?
0: Yeah. I remember the stealth and I remember this, but nothing moved like that did. Aircraft we had back then don't move in 45-degree angles. Sorry.
1: Same. Aircraft we have now still doesn't make some of those sudden stops. But I appreciate it. Thank you for your service, Brian. Thank you for sharing that. Dude, I've had goosebumps for 45 minutes as we've been talking about this.
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1: It's a million degrees in the studio.
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22: He is Harry Douglas. I'm Freddie Coleman. 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And don't forget about us on ESPN Plus. We all want to be appreciated, don't we? Just like the song by Tupac, you are appreciated when he said, Dear Mama. Everybody wants to be like Dear Mama. You want to be appreciated. Well, there's a certain superstar. According to Hall of Fame basketball player Tracy McGrady, NBC Sports NBA analyst, that is not feeling the appreciation when it comes to his basketball team. That guy is Jaylen Brown of the Boston Celtics, and he said as much on the Cousins podcast.
23: His frustration lies deeply within the organization and other things that we don't really have the details to. There's just been a lot of stuff, you know, that I've been hearing just going on with the Boston organization, with JB. You know, so I think part of him is like, I showed you guys more of who I am as a basketball player, not only just what I did on the basketball court, but the leadership that I displayed within this team. And you've seen that, not having our best player in JT. You've seen a different side of me and what I'm able to bring to the game of basketball. So all that stuff, you know, I think just came into play with him and his frustration.
5: I would say this. First of all, Tracy McGrady is so well respected in every single room that he walks in. And I'm pretty sure he's not going to go on a podcast with Vince Carter, who he's related to, and bring these things vocally out to the forefront if they were not true. Now, whether he got that from Jaylen Brown or someone that's a close source within the Celtics organization, I don't know, but he's not just saying it for any reason. Here's the reality of the Boston Celtics, right? Coming into this season, a lot of people definitely did not think that the Boston Celtics were going to be a two seed. And a lot of people tried to say, hey, this is a gap year. Mm-hmm. You know, maybe you can get a top 10 draft pick for the 2026 NBA draft and head into the next season with another bona fide player. No, Jaylen Brown, like Michael Jordan, took it personal. He said, no, I can hold a fort down. That's exactly what he did, Freddie, so much so that he played like an MVP candidate. And to it tailed off at the end of the season. Jason Tatum comes back. Things are altered a little bit, and rightfully so, because when you have another bona fide player who's the face of your franchise, mm-hmm. you're going to alter things here and there. That's just the natural way of doing business. But I think Jaylen Brown, his issue is that he wants to be treated like the main attraction. When the Boston Celtics is all, the face of the franchise is going to always be Jason Tatum.
22: Absolutely.
5: So there lies the issue, right? So now you have two trains mm-hmm. on a track of collision, and there's no other track to pivot away from.
0: Mm-hmm.
5: Now, mm-hmm. he has some decisions to make right this summer in July. He will be eligible for an extension, and it's not just his decision, and also the Boston Celtics, but I can't see them not asking Jaylen Brown to come be a part of something for the foreseeable future as well as right now.
0: Yeah.
5: I don't see them not offering him that contract. It's a matter of does he want to sign that contract and continue to be in the shadow of Jason Tatum?
0: Right.
5: Or does he want to go somewhere else and be traded and be the face of that franchise? That's the bottom line. All that other stuff that's in between all that. Listen, that's what it comes down to. Can you treat me like the main attraction?
0: Well, he's not going to be the roller coaster. He's going to be the spinning cups at Disneyland. He is not going to be Space Mountain. He's going to be when you walk in and you might get on that ride that all the little kids have to take because they're not tall enough, as long as you're with the Boston Celtics. Because the line is, every man has his price. What kind of price is Jaylen Brown willing to make if he wants to get what he wants, if he believes he's not getting that from the Boston Celtics, if he's not getting that appreciation, if he's not getting that respect, that HD, you're spot on. He is never going to be the dude in Boston with Jason Tatum already cementing that place. And especially he cemented that title when he came back and played like that for the Celtics before the injuries overtook and they were not able to win game 7 against the Philadelphia 76ers. Jaylen Brown was terrific in game 7, but not terrific enough where that would lead anybody to say, okay, now you have cold ones with the Boston Celtics. Although when it comes to his frustration, if he feels that way, if he feels underappreciated, well, the Celtics president of basketball operations, Brad Stevens, he says, I haven't heard it.
1: I talked to Jaylen Monday a little bit after he just real quickly and was nothing but positive. He has not expressed those frustrations to me. We've been here 10 years together, and I do think that, you know, obviously I love JB, and everybody around here loves JB. And, you know, I think just like any of our other guys, as we get to the end of the season, I'll be here, and my door is always open. And if anybody ever wants to come in and talk about it, and talk about, you know, their team, their place, whatever the case may be, I'm all ears. And that would be 1 through 16, not just Jaylen, not just Jason, not just the guys that have been here. I think it's really important to be available. So I certainly am, and none of that has been expressed to me.
0: Just because Brad Stevens didn't hear from Jaylen Brown, don't mean it ain't true.
5: And he's not going to come get on that microphone and say,
0: exactly.
5: Say even if it was,
0: exactly.
5: Like, true, you know what I mean? Like, he's not going to come on and say, hey, man, me and Jaylen Brown had a conversation, and he told me to hell with this organization. He hates it here. He wants to go somewhere else. Why would Brad Stevens do that? He's a way more smarter front office executive than that, y'all.
0: Yeah, no doubt. By the way, Harry Douglas, Freddie Coleman's the Wednesday Groove-a-thon, known as Freddie and Harry, presented by Progressive Insurance and ESPN Radio, the ESPN app, and don't forget about us on ESPN Plus. I'll ask this, you, HD, even though you're not inside the Celtics locker room, do you believe that he is underappreciated by the Boston Celtics?
5: That's a tricky question, right?
0: Exactly.
5: Because and the reason why it's tricky, because what I may feel like is him not being underappreciated, he may feel like it's underappreciating when it comes to his logic of thinking,
0: mm-hmm.
5: and the way he views it, right?
0: Yep.
5: So that's why it's tricky, because I don't think he's underappreciated, but I also don't know what's going on behind closed doors. I'm also not in every single one of those meetings, because we also got to remember on his Twitch stream, he said something like, you know, we switched something up in the playoffs, and I wish we would have done something differently, done what we have been doing.
0: Mm-hmm.
5: Like, that's also a little jab at Joe Mazzulla as the head coach.
0: No doubt.
5: And I know all those guys do have a really good relationship, but Jaylen Brown is different. He's a down South Georgia boy, man. You know what I mean? Well, number one, we're smart as hell. We're very charismatic. You know, we don't do things like the pack. We are our own people. Hence, Anthony Edwards up there in Minnesota. We just do things differently. And it may rub people the wrong way at times. And that's the difference between Jason Tatum and Jaylen Brown, is that mm-hmm. Jason Tatum is so beloved by so many people, not just in the Boston Celtics organization,
0: yeah.
5: outside of the organization. And that's why I kind of got upset with Jaylen Brown with making the comments that he made about it being the best year
0: yeah.
5: well, of his career, because now you're just opening the floodgates for people to make their own assumptions and say what they want to say and how they think the situation is playing out in Boston.
0: But here's something to that. That didn't bother me as much because that's, to me, that was Jaylen Brown's way of saying, I can carry a basketball team. If it's not going to be here in Boston, more likely it's not going to be here in Boston. That's putting that feeler out to somebody else to say, oh yeah, he can definitely carry an organization because he did that with Jason Tatum. When we thought he was going to be out the entire season and he comes back with less than 20 games to play in the regular season, he looked like that next to Jaylen Brown. And that's what many people believe. And I'll raise my hand. I know I'm not the only one that they were the team to beat in the Eastern Conference. He showed the people that if you put a franchise on my broad shoulders, I'll be able to carry it. And I showed that I was able to do that by keeping this team from being out of the lottery to being a legitimate contender in the Eastern Conference. But sometimes you better be careful what you wish for. Because you'll get it, and it may not be what it's cracked up to be. Yeah, he's seen Jason Tatum. He is the face of the Boston Celtics. There's no co-one there. It's him and everybody else. And everybody knows that. But if you're Jaylen Brown, you're looking at it saying, man, oh, man, I know that guy's terrific. But as terrific as he is, I help make him terrific and vice versa.
5: Well, and also to his point, though, Freddie, like, we haven't seen Jason Tatum by himself carry the Boston Celtics to a two seed like we've seen Jaylen Brown. So that's also going through his mind, right? Jason Tatum this entire time, he has had a partner in crime in me and others around.
0: Yeah.
5: But when Jason Tatum got hurt and all those other guys got shipped off via trade and when you're trying to dump money, I allowed us to be the two seed. I carried this team on my back. Yes, Jason Tatum came back later. But for the bulk of the year, it was me and my doing and my play and me growing as a player that allowed us to have that two seed. So you can understand the frustration with Jaylen Brown and why that may bother him a little bit, too.
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1: We got the news today that it seems like college football coaches may be more in accord over those things. You're listening to Amber and Ian. We're presented to you by Progressive Insurance. At Ian Fitz ESPN is how you find Ian Fitzsimmons. At Amber W Sports is how you find me, Amber Wilson. So the American Football Coaches Association, Ian, they voted last week to recommend increasing the college football playoff bracket to a maximum number of teams, to do away with conference championship games, to end the season during the second week of January, to protect the Army Navy's game exclusive window time period. So there was a lot that they allowed their voices to be heard for on. And now we've heard from the executive director of the AFCA. So let's bring him in, the former Wyoming head coach, Craig Bolt. Kind enough to join us. And thanks so much for joining us, Craig. You guys released a statement today. It's made a lot of buzz. Did you know that this was going to be as big as it's become?
2: Yeah, Amber, thanks for having us on. And one thing that we'd like to recognize, college football has never been more popular. Mm-hmm. But certainly with the seas of change that have come, as coaches, we coalesced around some things that we think are so important, and we did release a statement. We knew it would stir up quite a bit of discussion, but there was a great deal of time and energy and conversation that we had from coaches from all the different conferences representing on our board here, and so we came up with those principles. And so, you know, a lot of it just has to do with what has gone on with the, you know, when we integrated the transfer portal window and we finally, as the AFCA, supported one window, which was passed, you know, as you looked at that, how that worked in the mix of the college football playoffs, what became really problematic is the length of the playoffs. And so the first statement that we said there, Amber, was that we propose that a line in the sand be the championship game be no later than the second Monday in January. And when we said that, we knew that that was going to be a challenge. But what is on the other side problematic was trying to align an academic calendar that supported student athletes with a closely in tune with the transfer portal window in January. So that was our starting point. To do that, we recognize there's a lot of changes that would need to be made. And you pointed out some of those things which we think are going to be helpful.
3: Coach, good to talk to you again, by the way. I think last time we talked was the last Poinsettia Bowl with Josh Allen as your quarterback. And it rained in San Diego, folks. I mean, so there you go. That was our last time the two of us were together. What is the most important for the coaches right now? Is it, you know, going to 16 or 24 or getting the calendar right when it comes to the schedule?
2: It comes to getting the calendar right. And we've been charged with, you know, having our recommendation be known to a subgroup that's studying the calendar. I sit on that committee, and that's also going to run through the football oversight. So, you know, what we said was let's just not keep on kicking the can down the road. What's our biggest problem right now? And it's the calendar. And so, you know, we made some adjustments. We're going to go ahead and have a unified starting date with what has been week zero, which allows for two byes, but coaches are looking, saying, okay, we'd much rather trade a bye week to end the season earlier. And so what spurred on some discussion was, okay, as the season's playing out this next year to January 25th, that is way too long, and it's problematic for coaches trying to hold the season together. Let's look and offer some holistic suggestions. And so this is what spurred on some of the other things. You know, discussion about the relevancy of conference championship games. You know, as I said, reducing bye weeks from two to one. We applaud President Trump and the White House with their executive order of putting, you know, a time guardrail around the Army-Navy game, but also allowing that day to be used for some more inventory. And so then also coaches feel like we could go ahead and reduce the number of days that would be needed from seven to six as far as getting a team ready to go. So a lot there, a lot to unpack.
3: Craig, Coach Bull, and Craig.
2: Call me Craig. I'm no longer coach.
3: God rest my dad. I still called him Judge, not even Dad, right? But yeah, at the time he died. So once a coach, always a coach. Once your honor, always your honor in my book. So you're always Coach Bull to me. Hey, Coach. So conference championship games. We've heard both sides from coaches. Kirby Smart cherishes the SEC title game. Mm-hmm. Greg Byrne, you know, athletic director, Alabama, says, you know what? They served a purpose, but it's time to go. What is a consensus, if there is one, when it comes to conference title games, when it comes to fixing the calendar in college football?
2: Well, you know, the overall consensus of coaches, and I love Kirby Smart. He's engaged, and he has strong opinions that are well-founded. I would say that a strong consensus of college coaches are in favor of, let's look at more access to the playoffs. And if that means more participation and that means elimination of the conference championship games, so be it. I like conference championship games as well, but coaches are clamoring to say they would like more access. And we believe we can actually shorten the season, pick up some inventory. Now, you're going to lose, you know, an SEC championship game, and we're not naive. The amount of revenue that generates is significant. But when you start to look at what could be, you know, maybe conference championship games, you know what, that kind of horse left the barn, and there's a different time to turn the page.
1: American Football Coaches Association Executive Director Craig Bull joining us here on Amber and Ian. How important is the rhythm of the season, the competitive rhythm to it? Because I know as a fan, Craig, it can lull once we get to a postseason. How do the coaches feel about preserving the rhythm, so to speak?
2: Well, you know, and that came right out of her statement, Amber, and that is also problematic. You know, we talked to several coaches who, you know, have been on the what would be perceived as a benefit of a long or a bye. And what really proved problematic is your football team, you know, starts to lose rhythm, like you just said. A long time ago, when I was coaching at Nebraska, there were just two teams and you were on equal footing. Well, now you're playing a team. Okay, a bye's nice, but that length of time, I think Texas Tech might have went like 25 days before they played a game. And it is difficult to stay engaged, to really put a competitive team out there. And I think the numbers are bearing that out. You can probably do some research. I'm not going to throw them out, but I think you'd find an overall competitive disadvantage right now of having that long bye, and also for our fans to stay in rhythm following their favorite teams.
3: And another thing, I've talked to Dan Lanning about this, Kalen DeBoer, I can go on down the list, Lincoln Riley. The title game should be played closer to January 1 than February 1. Like it used to be. And I don't know how you guys do that. I know that's what you're discussing right now. And we're discussing with you right now. But that seems very difficult when you go to expanding the playoff to 16 or 24 teams. When you talk to the coaches and you're in your meetings, what is the overwhelming opinion? Is it 16 or 24 when it comes to the future of college football, Coach?
2: Well, you know, and I'm going to be real guarded about this because our statement just says for us to look at maximizing the number of participants. You hear a lot of voices out there saying 24. There are some coaches who are saying 16. The AFCA has not made a stand on this, okay? I can tell you if you took just an informal poll of those voices that you're hearing, would probably be more line of 24. But once again, that's not the AFCA stance. However, we feel like we need to increase the playoff number.
1: Why has the AFCA not taken an official stance on this particular subject, but you have on others?
2: On the number of teams, we've taken a stand that we feel like that there needs to be an expansion. Okay. What our thoughts are there, there's other issues right now that conference commissioners are probably more aligned with as far as how the TV contracts and work and that sort. And so what we said was we want the season to end. We want football to be a one-semester sport. We're drawing a line in the sand. We've given other options here to accelerate that, and then we've listened to coaches say that our conference championship's really so meaningful anymore. We want more access. How does 16 compare to 24? The AFCA stayed out of that. And my stance has always been is if we have a unanimous voice, then we will make a stand. These statements here, what we just said, are almost ironclad unanimous.
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4: 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But before this whole playoff situation is over, the Knicks going to get in their own way. 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
20: 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Nearly 1 in 5 U.S. adults live with a mental illness, and over 50% of Americans will be diagnosed with a mental illness or disorder at some point in their lifetime. If you or someone you love is struggling, reach out for help. Remember that the National Suicide and Crisis Lifeline can be reached from anywhere, anytime, by calling 988. I encourage you to check in with your loved ones and listen when someone you care about reaches out. Ask them how they are feeling. Talk openly about anxiety, depression, and suicidal thoughts. Normalizing these conversations will break down the barriers of stigma and shame. Lastly, take some time to reflect on your self-care practices. Some ideas for improvement include spending 30 minutes per day walking or exercising, prioritizing enough sleep, limiting time on social media, trying meditation or mindfulness exercises, practicing gratitude, and connecting with family and friends. Remember, your mental health matters.
21: Question. How does a man discuss his feelings, kryptonite to most men, yet heal from traumatic experiences such as believing he's a failure after being molested? I have someone with me in the segment of Community Focus who can provide the answer and more to that question. My guest, Ronald Spears. Ronald Spears is a 27-year Navy and Marine veteran. He is the author of a book, Armor of Glass, also a childhood sexual abuse survivor. Mr. Spears, it is an honor and a privilege to have you on the program, and I will say in advance, and I'll probably say it again during the course of our discussion, thank you for your service to this nation, sir.
22: Well, thank you, sir, for having me on. Glad to be able to talk about this.
21: Well, I needed some time to figure out how I was going to address this discussion, yet I wanted to have it with you. From the outside looking in, it to me, there's conflict. You spent over a quarter of your life in the military, so there's that dynamic as far as addressing feelings or not. We'll get into that. And yet, you having come as far along in your life, having survived something as you get where I'm going with this. This is so delicate that I didn't know how to address it, and I needed time to put this discussion together. You get where I'm going with this.
22: Yes, I do.
21: Okay.
22: It is an extremely difficult thing to talk about. People don't want to talk about it. People don't want to hear it, but it is pervasive in society. 20% of men and 33% of women are survivors of childhood abuse.
21: Okay. Before I get you to take us through your experience and what had happened to you as a child, let's start off on a somewhat lighter note. Let's talk about your book, Armor of Glass. I take it there is some the inspiration parallels what you're about to tell us pertaining to what happened to you.
22: Well, I would like to think there was some inspiration somewhere. It came to me a few weeks ago. I guess the genesis for me even going in the service, I mean, I was fortunate enough, following the incident, I studied my butt off and was a grade A student and a scholar athlete at St. Charles High School up here in Missouri, and was appointed to several of the academies, and did not end up going that route and ended up putting myself through college, but and then going in the service. But what I'm saying is what happened to me was so traumatic, it propelled me to try and get away from that weak child that I perceived in myself and to get stronger, smarter, healthier, and so on. So the book is the manifestation that it took with me. Not all of it was good. There's still a lot of confusion, and I fictionalized it, but it's about a person who goes through life and has very opinionated about this and that and lacks confidence here and is overzealous there. And the relationships he gets in and how successful or unsuccessful they are.
21: Okay. Now, as far as we don't have to hear the particulars, because I can hear in your voice that even at this stage of your life, it's still somewhat difficult to deal with. And I appreciate your courage in just even addressing it without even getting into the particulars. I believe I can safely ask you this. At what age did this take place?
22: 11.
21: Yet, if we fast forward to the point where you got to high school, you were able to, explain to us how you were able to process getting through that experience. We're not even going to use the term past. Take us through how you were able to get through it.
22: Right. You never get over it, but what a lot of people do and what I had done for the longest time, and it's only in the forefront now because I ended up dredging it up by writing a book, is it gets buried. It gets buried, and it is, to a lot of people, it might lead them to become alcoholics, to use drugs heavily, and there's a higher incidence of suicide for people who survive the childhood abuse because it is destructive in that nature. But for some reason or another, I was able to use it to propel myself forward and forget about it for many, many, many years. I didn't tell my parents about it. Oh, for probably 17, 18 years after that, and then I buried it again. And it was only on the occasion of having gotten out of the service once, I've got broken time, and seeing the gentleman, did it come back to the forefront again. And then I was able to bury it again for another decade until I dredged it up and dealt with trying to write this book to get it all out there. And there's only two pages in the book that it comes up. And the rest of it is about the relationships that, the failed relationships that I had throughout my adulthood.
21: Ronald Spears is with me in the segment of Community Focus, a 27-year Navy and Marine veteran. He has also authored a book called Armor of Glass. I want to go back to high school. There is someone you were close to that shared a similar experience that, well, I'll just let you tell the rest of it.
22: Well, without giving away the whole basis of the book is I had a female friend that ended up being abused as well, but it manifested itself completely different. We had a initial relationship there and carried it off and on for about 25 years, and that's mostly about what the book is about and how that came to a head 25 years after we had first met.
21: When harm comes to boys or young men, when we are young and innocent and someone of whom is supposed to protect us takes advantage or abuses us, we do not have the wherewithal to know differently or to stand up for ourselves. I cite you examples such as what's been taking place in the Catholic Church, Penn State,
22: right,
21: most recently.
22: Right.
21: And even children in the foster care system.
22: Right.
21: You've expressed to us that you've suppressed it, and then it came up, and then you tried to suppress it again. Should men, in particular, or anyone for that matter, but in this case, should men be expected to suppress that type of violation?
22: Boys should not. Men will, and men do. But parents, if they're paying attention, or a good adult supervisor or friend, needs to look for changes in tendencies of what is going on with that child and try their best to talk to them and find out what is going on. And my life probably would have been different had I been able to expel or expunge myself of the tragedy at that age instead of carrying it along, having the help of parents and whomever else to get me through it instead of with it being a black hole in the back of my brain that every so often something would happen and that thing would just rush forward and you'd become overcome by anxiety. But men are going to hold it in. That's what they do. And it's not something they're, men, like I said, more often than not, it's women that it happens to. But men have a hard time dealing with it and sharing it. It's also a reason why a lot of veterans and the suicide rate is high for veterans is because they have issues that they can't get out and discuss, and they hold them. And they're riddled with guilt for whatever reason. And it's that guilt that drives them to that suicide.
21: So I can safely assume you are not of the ilk where you would just tell someone to get over it.
22: No, definitely not.
21: And see, that was part of my internal conflict. I didn't know if you were of the type, you've joined the service and been in it so long because of that culture, you were able to, in some respects, quote unquote, get over it, for lack of a better term.
22: Well, most people don't live in large cities where they have therapy sessions and kind of like AA meetings or sexual abuse meetings. And nobody wants to go to those anyway. But because they don't want to talk about that, now they don't mind probably listening to other people that have been through it to find out that they are not alone. And that's probably one of the reasons that I came out and mentioned it. It was kind of a standing naked before the world, just saying, okay, this happened to me, it shouldn't happen to me, and I should not have guilt, and neither should anybody else. But it is extremely difficult for anybody to talk about it and get over it and deal with it. I found out late in life that the same thing happened to my father.
21: Hmm.
22: And he never talked about it. He had, matter of fact, my mother had to relate the story to me. My dad wasn't much of a talker. And he could not understand why he was excited about hearing that someone was killed during World War II.

0: It manifests itself differently in everybody. As I show in my book how it manifests one way with me and one a different way with my female friend that did not come to a good conclusion.
1: Ronald Spears is with me in the segment of Community Focus. He is a retired Marine, having served 27 years in the United States Marine Corps and the United States Navy. And he is also a childhood sexual abuse survivor. Before we actually move on to get you to talk about your service on a lighter note, I would like to share something with you. About 10 years ago, I had a guest on the program during Domestic Violence Awareness Month, which is in October. It wasn't until I had her on the program that I learned hurt people.
0: I've heard that term, and it is one of those occasions where you see it either falls one way or the other. Some hurt people, but some hurt people do their damnedest not to hurt people because they want to be no part of that. I had to sit down and when my kids approached the age of teenagers, 10, 11, 12, I had to sit down and tell them what had happened to me. I wanted to make sure they were well aware of it and that they needed to know that if anybody touched them inappropriately or they felt uncomfortable, that they needed to come see me. Like I said, at that time, I can't recall if I knew that the situation had happened to my father or not, but I wanted to make sure that people did not hurt my kids, but not all hurt people.
1: One more question before I get you to talk about your service. How are you now?
0: Well, that's a tough question. Only because I have to talk about this situation more than I would really prefer, and I have to keep trying to deal with things in my head. And like I said, it's all a lot more on the forefront instead of buried deep. But I am doing a lot better. I have become a voracious reader. I mean, like I said, I had a successful career in the Marine Corps. I had some great jobs, working with some great people, two tours in Iraq, and built my retirement house on the banks of the Mississippi up there in Missouri, and got into some investment properties. And then in my free time, which was getting up at 2 o'clock in the morning, I ended up writing this book to get this out there, which, of course, was a lot of therapy. But as I say in the book, a contented man cannot write. And I am still not completely healed, and I don't know if I ever will be. But I found out also by reading, Tony Robbins' Awaken the Giant Within, that actually sat on my shelf for the last 25 years, and I hadn't finished reading it. I picked it up this past January and read it all the way through. And came across a passage that was kind of an epiphany for me, or the light bulb coming on, is that happiness is not an event. It is a choice. So on the 16th of January, 2016, at the age of 60 plus, I finally decided that I could be happy.
1: I've told people the two most powerful words as an adult is you decide. Once you decide, everything that comes after that becomes reality because you've made the decision.
0: That's right.
1: I wanted to share something else with you before we moved on. Getting back to the person that I had on the program 10 years ago for Domestic Violence Awareness Month, she said in sitting down with me and having this discussion on the program as we are, she said it was like therapy, and I am hoping after you and I converse during this segment that, you know, I had something to do with making you feel a little bit better sharing your story with us here in the Atlanta area.
0: Yes, you have. Like I said, even though it is difficult, the more I talk about it, the more I'm comfortable talking about it, even though it is a very uncomfortable thing to talk about.
1: Okay.

0: Well, you've shared quite a bit with us, and we appreciate that. So now we're going to switch gears to your years of service. I take it you joined the Navy first. So take us through the timeline of your service, if you will.
1: Well, I think part of the thing that you were talking about, how the abuse manifested itself, is I was actually appointed to the Air Force Academy, and I did not stay there. And put myself into college, then I was in the Navy, then I got out, and then I was in the Marine Corps for about 7 years from 81 to 88. Then I thought I needed to go do something else, and I thought about running for state representative, and then I realized that I was a lot more comfortable being in the service and couldn't get myself back there, and I was felt underutilized and bored at day-to-day events, and spent a dozen years holding down what I call dozens of inglorious civilian occupations until I was able to go back on active duty. I was in the reserves at the time, then went back on active duty in 99 and stayed until I retired in 09.
0: Okay, now what did you do in the Navy?
1: In the Navy, I was a candidate at Aviation Officer Candidate School and an ensign in flight school.
0: Okay. Since we're on that, I was going to get to this, but since you brought that up, Aviation Officer Candidate School, one of my favorite movies of all time when I was active, Naval Station Charleston, as a matter of fact, An Officer and a Gentleman, 1982. Would you share with our listeners the relationship that you've had with that particular movie?
1: Well, I'm giving away part of the book.
0: Oh, are you?
1: Even though I fictionalized it, I put it in there, but ours was the class that the scriptwriter came to, and we sat down with him while we were off duty. Aviation Officer Candidate School was depicted in the movies being in Seattle, but it is in Pensacola, Florida. And I wish they'd have filmed it there because there's a lot greater scenery to look at there. Both of the two-legged kind and of the tropical kind. But on our weekends off, which was Saturday afternoons and Sundays, we would meet the scriptwriter out in town. He was given permission to talk to us, and we gave him all kinds of information, so he put the script together then, even though the movie didn't come out for another, let's see, I was on float in 82, so it took 4 years for the movie to come out.
0: So the characters in the movie, the ones that were the focal points, were actually your classmates.
1: The drill instructor in the movie was fashioned after my drill instructor, Gunnery Sergeant Daggs. And the black candidate that was in the movie had the name of my best buddy in that class. They actually used his name. And that, his name was Dan Perryman.
0: Wow.
1: And
0: wow.
1: Then Seagar, the female,
0: yeah,
1: was there was only two females at the time, and Seeger was her name, but Seeger is what they called her all the time.
0: Uh-huh.
1: She was in my class before they split us up, and then she became part of the class ahead of us because they held Perryman through Z and swim qual, and we became 0678.
0: So did you actually know the real Zach Mayo?
1: I struggled to figure out who that might have been. I think he's a combination of a couple of candidates that came out of Utica, New York.
0: Okay, a couple of candidates, not just one individual.
1: No, because writers will take certain traits and stories and mix and match them so that they became one. But I've got a list somewhere of all the names, and I haven't been able to run across it, but I'm thinking it's the one kid from Utica, New York. Yeah.
0: If you'll allow me for a few seconds, sir. In every class, there's always one joker who thinks he's smarter than me. In this class, that happens to be you, isn't it, Mayonnaise? I could not resist. I'm so sorry. Oh, I didn't know if that would get a chuckle out of you. I'm amazed. That movie, you are so closely related to that movie that the writers actually came to you as an aviation officer candidate. Why right. didn't they allow the movie to be filmed on the actual command, on the actual base?
1: You know, I can't recall whether they, I think that was the story, is that they wasn't allowed to do it. Maybe they didn't want to get in the way of the real thing.
0: Hmm.
1: But for some reason ended up putting it, I think it was up in Bremerton.
0: I could not resist.
1: As the reason Pensacola would have been so much better is because on spring break, all the teachers came down from Tennessee and Atlanta and started hanging out on the beach.
0: So it was a distraction, basically.
1: A great distraction, yes.
0: Before I let you go, Ronald Spears is with me in the segment of Community Focus. He has discussed some unfortunate circumstances that took place early in his life. And it appears as if, in some respects, he's been able to move on from that unfortunate experience by writing a book called Armor of Glass, 27 years as a Navy and Marine Corps veteran. Mr. Spears, what is your best advice to a young person and or an adult having had a similar experience?
1: Well, you saved the tough question till last. It's going to be different for everybody, but I would strongly suggest reading healing and self-help books ad nauseum. I've read hundreds of books in the last 10 years, and it took me until this year before, like I told you, that I found a passage that allowed me to start being happy with myself. So, those that it has happened to, I think they need to share it with something that will respect them so that they can get it out of their system. Somebody younger, it's going to be tougher because they still have it buried. But they need to be able to talk about it in a professional, respectful manner, especially if they are ruining their lives. It's a tough question because if somebody is ruining their life, they don't necessarily know it.
0: If there is a father, a son, a fellow service member listening, needing, or wanting to offer support, how would they be able to reach you?
1: Well, they can contact me through my website. There's a contact page on there. It's ronaldspears.com or rmaspears.com. And I just also want to mention the fact that my book was rated five-star recommendations from Reader's Favorite, and one of them said it was the most realistic love story that it ever read.
0: Wow. He is also on social media, www.facebook.com/RMA Spears, Twitter.com/RMA Spears, LinkedIn, www.linkedin.com/Ron-Spears-95B85663. Well, Mr. Spears, it's been a pleasure for me. I hope I've addressed this discussion with reverence in some respects. To you, where you felt comfortable speaking with me the past 30 minutes. I'm appreciative of your time, and I am appreciative of your service once again to this nation.
1: Thank you very much, Greg, for having me on.
0: Early voting has begun in the state of Georgia. This message is specifically to those that live in the 13th Congressional District as a public service. With the recent passing of Representative David Scott, when you go to cast your vote, it is encouraged that you do not cast that vote for former Representative David Scott. It will not count.
2: We all need to critically examine the information we read and share. Your friends and family may share your views, but we all need to challenge ourselves to break out of our bubbles. Look at a variety of news sources to see if the claim being reported is accurate, while always staying alert to misinformation. We tend to lean into what feels right and ignore what doesn't. Be receptive to news that may challenge your assumptions. Voting depends on you. Democracy depends on us.
0: Joining me on this segment of Community Focus, I have Walter Boston Jr. Walter Boston Jr. has been a minister for more than 25 years. He spent 26 years in the clergy, earned a Master of Divinity degree from Union Christian Bible Institute in Durham, North Carolina. And he is also the founder of Cause, which has been mentoring leaders worldwide since 1993. Mr. Boston, it is a pleasure to have you on Community Focus.
3: It's a pleasure to be with you, Greg.
0: First off, I'd like to find out what would be the appropriate way to address you.
3: I'd like to just simply be addressed as Walter, if you don't mind.
0: Okay, I didn't want to assume anything, didn't want to jump to any conclusions, and I appreciate that very much.
3: Thank you.
0: I'd like to begin by having you define leadership from your perspective, and I don't believe I've mentioned from the onset the topic of discussion. We're going to talk about leadership, and a little bit later on in the discussion, we're going to switch gears to the spirituality of leadership. Not only is Walter Boston a minister, he is also an author of a book that we'll mention a little bit later on called Qualified, A Timeless Perspective on Serving and Leading People. But getting back to the question that I asked, I'd like to get you to define what leadership is from your perspective, if you would, please.
3: My perspective on leadership is rather simple. I think it's the ability to step up and meet the need. Of course, you know that the most practical definition would be influence. If we can, through the influence that we have, step up to the plate and meet whatever needs are there and get the job accomplished, then I think that's a very fine and very simple example of leadership.
0: What would you say are some of the qualities that makes a leader?
3: I really think that there are many, but let me begin first of all with the ability to influence. Obviously, if a person has what I would term a contagious personality or a contagious character, then he or she is definitely positioned or poised to lead. There are several attributes that I think ought to be outstanding. Nonetheless, in character, one would be character itself. Purity would be another. Sensitivity. I think there are just a list of things that we could throw in there. And then I'll put to the end of this, modeling. You know, the ability to model whatever it is that you're trying to accomplish when leading, whether it's in the spiritual or in the business arena.
0: Would you say that a leader would also need to have some sort of vision?
3: Vision is integral to leadership. Obviously, if you don't have a vision or a purpose or a plan, it's going to be hard to move something along. So vision is key, and I'll coin the words of one of the old biblical writers who says, where there is no vision, people perish. So vision is definitely important and imperative.
0: And would you also say that a leader would have to be a sound decision maker and have sound judgment?
3: Sound decision, sound judgment is critical because other people are involved, and you want to make sure that as you're moving out and you have someone following you, that you don't lead them down a road of destruction, but rather destination. So sound judgment is absolutely important at the end of the day.
0: As I've stated, you've been a minister for over 25 years. In your particular case, one would say yours was more of a calling compared to an individual who aspires to a position of leadership in either the military or in corporate America, or do you even see a difference?
3: Well, I do see a slight difference. I'll just kind of back. Definitely for me, it was a calling. I know that for some, it is pursued as a career or a job. But for me, it was a calling. And I do believe that there are those who may get involved in other aspects of life endeavors who may feel called to that. But more specifically to the ministry, as I've labored over the last 27 years, it definitely is a calling, something that was divine, something that came to me as a little kid. And then, of course, I was convinced from that point that I should have been doing what I've been doing these many years.
0: You said you realized this when you were a child. That leads me into my next question, and you may have answered it in some respects. When did you first realize that you had or have what it takes to be a leader?
3: Wow, you know, Greg, that is a very good question. It's been with me almost the whole of my life. I was probably about 8 or 9 years old when I first saw the emphasis of leadership upon my life. It was interesting because I could gather people around me, and whether they were my peers at that time or whether they were adults, they were intrigued and they would follow. They'd come to wherever I was and they'd listen to me as I would stand and talk about an issue for that day, or perhaps pour something out of the Bible and begin to talk about that. It was 14 years of age when I actually was legitimately recognized as a leader. And when I say legitimately, that's when my pastor sat with me and agreed that there was a definite call upon my life. But I can go back to 8 years old, and I can just hear people in my community saying, you know, boy, you're a leader, and someday you're going to be a preacher. So what? That's kind of how it happened.
0: Okay, when you realized at the age of 14 that you had what it takes, the pastor took you under his wing, did he give you responsibilities?
3: He most definitely did. At the age of 14, I immediately went into a two-year training course there at our church that trained leaders, particularly ministers, for the ministry. And while I was doing that, I had what I call on-the-job training. He started to set me in leadership capacities in places like Sunday school, giving watch over the children's church. I grew up in a rather large church at that time. Back in the late 70s, early 80s, we had a church of about 2,500 people in a city of only about 40,000 people, so that was remarkable at that time.
0: Go on and name the city, if you would.
3: Rocky Mount, North Carolina.
0: Okay.
3: And, of course, it has grown tremendously since that day to about 100,000 now. But nonetheless, I had a myriad of responsibilities that I was given that prepped me for leadership, everything from children's church to Sunday school to working as a leader in a committee to do some things in the community. It was just broad in nature. And all of those things helped prepare me for what I'm doing today.
0: What were or who were your models?
3: I've had three significant leaders in my life. Dr. Thomas L. Walker, who was the gentleman, in fact, who first recognized this call upon my life and began to nurture and mentor the call, was my first mentor and just a tremendous man he is. Dr. L. W. Reed, a precious man of God who is no longer with us, but is in heaven now, probably was my most beloved mentor, because it was at his feet that I sat for years and I would literally learn the word. And of course, he was one of the professors at the school that I graduated from. But from him, tremendous impact was made. And I learned a lot about character from Dr. Reed. And then lastly, Dr. Timberlake, Mac Timberlake, who served as a mentor in my life for nearly 16 years.
0: In case you are just joining the program, I am speaking with Walter Boston, Jr., and we are having a conversation about leadership, particularly the spirituality of leadership, which we will touch on here in just a few moments. He has been a minister for more than 25 years, and he has spent 26 years in the clergy, earned a Master of Divinity degree from Union Christian Bible Institute in Durham, North Carolina. He is also the founder of CAUSE, which has been mentoring leaders worldwide since 1993. Since you insist, I will refer to you as Walter. Thank you very much.
3: Thank you.
0: My next question is, would you say that there's a difference between leadership and management, and how do you see that difference?
3: Greg, there is a difference between the two. And to best explain this, I guess I could go back to the old adage that we used to hear some time ago, do what I say, but don't do what I do.
0: Exactly.
3: I think that that would best describe management. Leadership, on the other hand, is do as I do and say as I say. I think leadership requires us getting in there and modeling whatever it is that we want done when we're working with someone. Management can stand back and say, well, you know, get in there and do it. I may not do it. I may not get my hands dirty. I may not get involved. I may not serve. Leadership says, I've got to get involved. There's going to have to be some serving capacity, some modeling capacity. And as I model before you, I want you to be able to learn and be able to do exactly what you see modeled. And I think that is very important to move a church or an organization or a business along.
0: Yeah, I mean, you can almost hear the difference in the words leadership, management, and I'm not emphasizing either of the words one more than the other or one less than the other. You can actually hear the difference in between the words leadership and management. Leadership, it seems like it's synonymous with inclusion, and management sounds like exclusion.
3: Exactly. I would agree very much so. One sets itself apart, one sets itself within.
0: Exactly.
3: Yes.
0: A large part of being a leader is respect. Now, respect is defined in many ways, but one in particular is to feel or show deferential regard for or esteem. I've heard a manager admit in a meeting years ago that he absolutely loves telling people what to do. In other words, the authority to delegate. There are those that reach positions of authority with preconceived notions with regard to respect. As a leader, Walter, is respect an expectation, albeit unrealistic at times, or is it something that's earned over time?
3: I am of the persuasion of the latter, Greg, that respect has to be something that is earned over a period of time. You know, you can show up in a situation and immediately someone can love you, but not necessarily respect you, or someone could like you, but not necessarily respect you. So I think liking and love could probably come in that first initial persuasion, depending on who the individual is. Respect, on the other hand, comes by virtue of the fact that I have given myself and proven myself in a particular chore so that those persons who are given to my leadership will say, I have a reason beyond liking him to respect him. It has come over a period of time. He has, in essence, or she has, in essence, proven him or herself. And if I can take just a second here, I probably can best explain that through a most recent experience.
0: By all means.
3: Recently, I came to a meeting, and I was speaking with some gentlemen who had been watching my leadership style over the years, unbeknownst to myself. And one of the more mature men of the meeting walked up to me, and here's what he said. He said, Walter, I'm so glad to see you. He says, something I need to pull you aside and say to you. And I said, please. Please, sir. And he proceeded to talk, and he said, years ago when I saw you, he said, I liked you. He says, there was just something about you that was just contagious, and I liked it. And he said, for that reason, I started to watch you. He said, but through the years, and he mentioned the number of years, he said, through the 12 years that I've been watching you, unbeknownst to yourself, I've come to do more than just like you. He says, I've come to respect you. And I said, how so? He said, because of your consistency and because of what you've modeled. He says, and I asked him, I said, well, did you respect me when you first saw me? He says, I didn't know how. I didn't know you then. He says, but now I have a respect for you. And so I really believe, Greg, that it honestly comes with time. I really do.
0: I have my notes in front of me, and you touched on one of the words that is on my little post-it notepad, and that is consistency. Another word is trust. How important is trust?
3: It is critical. I think it is paramount to a leader. If a leader is going to have people involved, and if he's going to be successful in whatever it is he's trying to achieve, trust is paramount. And I, again, another quality or another attribute, if you please, that comes over a period of time. I can like you instantly, but trust takes a while. It has to be earned. And I think it has to be there if you're going to maximize on what you're doing as a leader. And if you're going to maximize with those in whom you're trying to lead, it is extremely critical.
0: What are the rewards of leadership?
3: Oh, my, there's so many great rewards of leadership. And I think first and foremost is when you can look at those persons that that you are working with a team, if you please, and you can see that whatever it is that you're trying to achieve is benefiting everyone involved. I think a leader is extremely happy when they're set out to do something and there's benefit that's coming that's helping everyone that has been involved in that. I think a leader gets a great joy out of that if he sees or she sees that happening. Other rewards of leadership would probably deal with the fact that because I have been involved in this leadership process and I have worked so hard to finally see it pay off and produce would be just absolutely magnificent. And along those lines, I don't think there's anything that could mean any more. And then the last thing would be to be able to pass along something. I get a tremendous joy personally when, as a leader, I can hear someone say, because you have been a certain way with me over the years, here's what I'm doing now. Just the other day, I got a call from a young man, and I get these calls every day, but I got a call from a young man from Maryland. And I met him while I was doing a leadership conference in Trinidad. I had never met him before. I met him in Trinidad, and he was from Maryland, North Carolina. And we began to talk. Afterwards, we started into a mentoring relationship that lasted about 6 years. And, Greg, after that time, I didn't hear from him anymore. It was almost as, you know, he fell off the face of the earth. And suddenly, I got a call from him just the other day through our office here, and he told my assistant that I was a person that had mentored him years ago. And suddenly, he came back to mind, and I talked with him, spoke with him, and here's what he said. He says, you know, I saw you years ago, and you spent 5 years just mentoring me in person and on the phone. And he says, today, he says, not only am I a sound Christian and married and a wonderful family man, he says, but I'm in the top tier of my leadership in the world organization that I work for.
0: Amazing.
3: And this is what he said on the end. He says, thank you very much, because what you passed along to me in terms of qualities and teachings and attributes have played the major part in me getting that place today. And so I think that is a tremendous reward in leadership. If you can have someone come back and say, you have passed something along that's working for me. Man, that's fulfilling, Greg.
0: Amazing. Now, on the flip side of that question that I asked you, what are the rewards? You know, I have to ask you, what are the challenges? And this is the point of the conversation where I have to throw a little dirt, just a little dirt.
3: Sure.
0: With regards to taking direction, now, of course, one cannot be a leader unless there are followers.
3: That's right.
0: There are some individuals that just have absolute extreme difficulty in deferring and taking direction. How does one deal with an individual like that?
3: I think that you have got to learn how to associate with people or communicate with people based on where they are. And I oftentimes, when I'm dealing with someone who's difficult or they are not as easy to entreat as someone else may be, I will find the most easiest way to come to their level. There's a difference between going to someone and telling them what to do and going to someone and asking them if they will do. So I think you can kind of do that, and sometimes it breaks the ice. Difficult souls are always going to be around. You can't erase them. You can't get rid of them. But it ought to be in mind, and it ought to be ever before us that you can work with them. I started pastoring at First Baptist Church here in North Carolina when I was 17 years old. The people that called me in to pastor this church were very affluent people in the community. They were the doctors, the lawyers. They were the community influencers. And they called me in and asked me to pastor at 17. When I got there, the church had no vision. It was just moving along, and I had to go in and try to relate to these people. Many of those who were there felt ownership of that church. I didn't go in there and say, hey, you've got to do it this way, you've got to do it that way. And there were several men, I recall in particular, Greg, that were extremely difficult to work with in terms of their personality, in terms of their ability to reason. It was just difficult. But I won them over. There had been a history of people that had gone in there to pastor before me that couldn't do it. But after a period of time, I was successfully able to win these men over. Some I couldn't, but these two I did. And how I did it was, I went in and I asked them, you know, how have you been doing it? And they told me how they were doing it. I asked them, could we continue to do it that way and perhaps consider this alongside that? And it made all the difference in the world.
0: Again, inclusion.
3: Inclusion.
0: Leadership is inclusion.
3: I think sometimes leaders, Greg, make it difficult because they're gung-ho on doing what they want to do. But they don't understand that if you want to work with someone, you've got to consider that factor of inclusion.
0: How does one become effective as a leader? We've been talking up until this point of what it takes to become a leader. What are some of the characteristic traits in one? How does one become effective as a leader?
3: I think to be effective as a leader, there are a number of things that you've got to give yourself to. First of all, every leader needs a leader. I have been in this thing professionally for literally, this August would be literally 27 years that I've been doing what I'm doing.
0: Very good.
3: Once have I been without leadership myself. I've lost two of my mentors to death, but I am still with some influence in my life. I've used that in two ways, Greg. I always seek out an individual who can lift the lid in my life and carry me places I've never been and I only aspire to go. Second thing I do always is that I will surround myself with a group of people or a team of people who can assist me, speaking into my life those things that are necessary to make me sharp. That's ongoing, and that has been ever since I've been in leadership officially. The second thing I think is important is this. If you don't read, you won't lead. That's just the bottom line. And I think it's critical if you're going to be effective as a leader, you've got to expose yourself to a diverse or a myriad materials, constantly developing yourself. I started something back about 20 years ago that I've never stopped, and that is that I read 3 books a month on average, sometimes more. And that's outside of my leisure reading and my sermon preparation. So that's important. The third and final thing that I would mention to make the list short would simply be this. You've got to expose yourself. You know, if you're going to be effective as a leader, you want to constantly be exposing yourself to what's cutting edge so that you can stay out there and always be able to perform in light of what's happening in this very swift and changing technological time that we live.
0: If anyone is just joining the program, I am with Walter Boston, Jr. He has been a minister for more than 25 years, and he has spent 26 years in the clergy. He earned a Master Divinity degree from Union Christian Bible Institute in Durham, and we've been having a conversation about leadership from a general standpoint. I'd like to get a bit more specific on the topic, in particular, the spirituality of leadership, if I may.
3: Yes, sir.
0: Can an individual lead with their heart? I know you've given examples of how you have been able to do it and are able to do it. Can any individual lead with their heart?
3: I don't know if you can lead any other way effectively. I know that there are some people who are task-oriented and task-driven, but I think the highest level of leadership would be to lead from the heart. I think it's critical to lead from a sincere posture. I really think, Greg, that has to come from the heart. I think that there is probably going to be some kind of inevitable demise for a person who's only task or head driven. I don't want to leave a leader to think that one extreme plays over the other. So oftentimes I say then we need to be able to inspire or lead by being able to appeal to both the mind and to the heart of a man and, well, do that with some kind of compassion.
0: Do you see any drawbacks to leading with your heart? What I'm getting at is, would an individual who leads with their heart or has a bit of empathy and placing themselves in the other person's shoes as far as their subordinates or the people that are following them, do you see that they might give the appearance of being docile?
3: I do. Leading with the heart has its it has its downsides. You know, you put yourself in there, you get involved, you will get hurt. One of the things I say in the book that I've written is that people will be people. And oftentimes when you get in there and you lead from the heart, you're going to have some experiences that will cause you to be cynical, cause you to stand back sometimes, cause you to wonder whether you want to try it again. Greg, I can tell you quite honestly, over the years, I have a lot of things I can say about leadership that would be worth celebrating. I have other experiences that have just been painful. And because I got involved from a hard position, a posture, it cost me, and I had to go through seasons of emotional recovery, if you please. That's just the honest side of it. But I don't think that one should decide because I get doffled or I get hurt or something happens that I am going to no longer lead with compassion. The thing that caused Jesus to have the incredible crowd that he had was that the Bible says that he had compassion on them. And Greg, let me say this to you. They came every time, not some of the time. They came out in large crowds every time because he led with compassion.
0: Exactly. Are there other passages that address how one should conduct themselves in leadership positions? I guess this is the point where I can allow you to quote scripture.
3: Okay,
0: for the sake of conversation in context.
3: Yes.
0: Are there passages that address how one should conduct themselves in leadership positions?
3: There's definitely passages. The letters to Timothy concerning leadership, the Apostle Paul to Timothy talks quite candidly about the subject that one has to lead, making sure that his character and that his life is in line. He has to lead with a sense of sensitivity. The Apostle Paul writes and says to the leader, care, have a sense of compassion when you're involved with people. That's something that has to be obvious. It can't be hidden. Can't be something you have to look for. And then again, I quoted earlier on the passage where the scripture says that Jesus was moved with compassion out of the Gospels of the New Testament of the Bible. He was moved with compassion when he went out and he saw people who had social economic needs, who had physical needs, who were suffering or going through some kind of emotional trauma because perhaps like Lazarus, who had died, his relatives were mourning and he wept. Here's the Messiah, the King, the leader of all leaders, crying because he's learned that his friend is dead. And of course, all of these scriptures we throw in there, we see that element of emotion. We see this great, strong, dominant leader who's able to appeal to his human or emotional side and by it help a multitude of people. I don't know if you can separate it, Greg. I think it's something the same.
0: The ultimate in leading by example.
3: Yes.
0: I want you to tell our listeners about CAUSE and what the acronym stands for.
3: CAUSE is an acronym that stands for caring and uniting to serve each other. It's a ministry organization that does just that with leaders both here in the continental U.S. and in other parts of the country. Got started in 1991 when I was traveling from another nation and just felt that I needed to do something beyond what I was doing to strengthen other leaders who may have need, and it has been fun doing so.
0: Walter, for those who aspire to lead, as we wrap this up, for those who are in positions of authority and for those who may one day find themselves thrust into a position of leadership by default, leave us with a few words that we should bear in mind.
3: I would simply advise all persons, first of all, you don't want to step into this unless you know it's a calling or it's a gift or an ability, because there's great responsibility to bear. The second thing is they must understand that leadership is definitely influence. Whoever you are, whatever you are, that's what you're going to pass along as you interact with people. So it's important to make sure that issues of character and integrity are online, on point, so that you will not cause ricochet of negative influences to be passed along to those who may look up to you and admire you. Love what you do. Love people. And there's something, Greg, that I always ask myself each and every day that I step out to do what I do, and that is, when my children's children read about me in history, what will be the story? And this is the thing I recognize, Greg. I realize that what I do today is important, that I'm not only leading or influencing now, but I'm going to do that from my grave. What I do every day of my life will be remembered, and somebody's going to talk about Walter Boston 100 years from now. And I like to think they would say, he led with his life. He was sincere. He was genuine. His influence was real. And I say that to every person. After that, the rest is a school. We learn it every day. The things I know now that I didn't know yesteryear. The things I don't know now that I don't know just a few days up the road. Get out there and give it your heart.
0: I've been speaking with Walter Boston, Jr. He is a minister. He is also an author. The name of his book is Qualified, A Timeless Perspective on Serving and Leading People. Walter, it has been an inspiring conversation, and I'd like to thank you for your time and sharing your perspective on the topic with us.
3: Thank you so much, Greg. You're so kind.
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6: The Thunder and Lakers clash on the court in L.A.
7: Holmgren, right block, he's double-teamed. Steps through, pivots, shoots, and scores anyway.
6: Cade Cunningham and the Pistons look to take a commanding series lead versus the Cavs.
8: Caris LeVert to Cade. Cade down the right side. Right
9: and one!
8: They're good!
9: Yeah!
8: Good!
6: The Stanley Cup playoffs feature a pair of games on the ice.
10: Now Drysdale can't get it past Slavin. He gets it to Hall. Hall whips it across. Blake with a shot. He scores!
6: Baseball loses one of its legends of the game.
11: He loved his players, loyal to a fault, and hung in there. 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
15: How could I possibly follow up Elmo? We're just setting myself up for failure on this show tonight. Well, it's been a thunderstorm through the last two postseasons, but perhaps this series with the Thunder against the Lakers has been their most dominant showing. Oklahoma City, they leapt out to a 2-0 series lead over Los Angeles. And coming into game three, OKC had beaten LA by at least 15 points in 5 of their 6 meetings this season, including games 1 and 2. LeBron and the crew hoping a change in venue and a change in the officiating could reverse the trend of this matchup. However, it was the Thunder long ball that got the team going.
16: Gilgeous Alexander short on the free throw. Lakers had it. It got ripped away. And then turns into a 3 for Cason Wallace.
17: But that's what the Thunder have done better than the Lakers. One of the things, they have turned those second chance opportunities into points, even though they've had less.
15: In game 2, it was Jared McCain who ignited from 3. Game 3 on ESPN Radio, the opening quarter belonged to Cason Wallace. With this Thunder team, it really could be anybody on the squad that has a big night. And oh yeah, they have the MVP too. The Lakers have a former MVP, and they got the team back even in the second quarter.
16: Lakers in the front court right down 3. It's 44-41 Oklahoma City. Lakers trail 2-0 in the series. James, left side, free throw line extended. Steps into a 3-pointer. He hits it, and the game's tied at 44.
15: LeBron at 19 points, 6 rebounds, and 8 assists. And the Lakers had a strong 34-26 second quarter to put the team up 2 at halftime. However, being within reach of OKC at the half hasn't been a problem for LA in this series. keeping up in the second half has been the much greater challenge. And in game three, it ended up following a similar script.
16: Gilgeous Alexander, three, splash. Well, you got to respect the drive, and Austin Reeves did that. And SGA shot right over top of him, 70-65 Thunder.
15: Oklahoma City outscored Los Angeles 33-20 in the third. And SGA, 23 points, 9 assists. That's his 29th playoff game with 20 points and 5 assists or more, which ties Kevin Durant for the second most in franchise history, of course, since the franchise has been in OKC. But overall, a quiet night for the soon-to-be two-time MVP. In fact, one of the biggest runs of the game for the Thunder came at the start of the fourth with SGA on the bench. That's when A.J. Mitchell had the keys.
16: A.J. Mitchell going for 22, and he's got it as he hits a falling to the ground shot on the first marker far side of the lane.
17: But once again, just like in the first half, the Thunder attacking Austin Reeves off the dribble.
15: Mitchell had 24 points, 10 assists, those both playoff career highs. He had no turnovers. First Thunder player with 10 assists, no turnovers in a playoff game, again, since the team has been in OKC. Just another prime example of the depth that this team has to go along with the high-end talent. And speaking of that, their superstar put on the finishing touches.
16: 5:44 to go in regulation. Thunder in control. SGA pulls up, three-pointer, and why not? It goes down. It's that kind of night for the Oklahoma City Thunder. 115-94.
15: It's been a lot of those kind of nights for Oklahoma City over the last couple of seasons. The defending champs have a 3-0 lead in the Western Conference semifinal after beating the Lakers 131-108 on the road. And of course, teams that take a 3-0 lead in the best of seven in the NBA are 161-0 all time. The Thunder, they've won all seven games this postseason. They've won all seven games against the Lakers this season, and their point differential through seven games, 128 points. That is the best point differential through seven games in the playoffs by a reigning champion in NBA history. Just straight dominance, and part of their reason, defensively, Alex Caruso, another strong performance, in a conversation with Mike Cousins and Corey Alexander after the game.
16: So we want to know about the third quarter, because for the second straight game, you guys were down at the half and you make a run in the third quarter. Last game, it was without SGA on the floor. This time he was on the floor, but didn't have his best game. What's been a difference maker in these third quarters?
9: Yeah, I think, you know, there's just things that we can fine tune from the first halves. And I think we're learning, you know, we learned last year to be able to make changes on the fly and not change, you know, in the next game. And I think we, you know, towards the end of the second quarter, got a little loose with the ball, getting back to transition, and we just tried to make sure that we did those things in the second half.
17: Now, Alex, you, of course, won a world championship with the Los Angeles Lakers, but you were developed in the Oklahoma City Thunder organization. As you look at guys like A.J. Mitchell and what he's doing right now, what is it about the development that's happening at OKC where you guys continue to just keep producing players?
9: Yeah, I mean, A.J. Mitchell, you know, you probably would have found out more about him last year had he not got hurt and been out most of the year, but you know, he's been this smooth since he got here from his rookie year last year, and he's just a tireless worker. He's got confidence. You see, he doesn't show much emotion, and his poise and his ability are very rare at a young age, and he's a confident player. We try to exude confidence into him as well.
17: And you're, of course, really the leader of this defense when you consider the fact of what you guys have been able to do. But what is it about the fact that even though you have great defenders like Lou Dort and J-Dub when he's healthy in the starting lineup, you guys probably get even better when you go to the bench, especially on the perimeter defensively?
9: Yeah, I mean, it's just an extreme luxury for us to have guys, you know, first of all, that are that good all together on the court to start. You know, normally AJ's coming off the bench, Queso's coming off the bench, I'm coming off the bench. Those are three really good defenders. So we really just try to push each other to be great, you know, and it's always somebody. Somebody's one night that's leading the group.
16: Alex, before we let you go and you get surrounded by your whole team, last one for you is Mark Dignall, your head coach, told us when we met with him before the game, he goes, even if I don't go to a guy at a certain point in the game, I know they trust that I'm going to put them in at the right time. How does he build that trust with you guys?
9: He tells everybody to just stay ready, and he means that. He'll throw you in no matter what, any point mornings in game, first game of the season, you know, game three of the second round. So guys are just prepared and ready to go out there.
15: That's Alex Caruso, former Los Angeles Laker, now champion with the Oklahoma City Thunder, won a championship with both of those teams. 131-108. Thunder win. They take the 3-0 series lead. And you know how long the postseason resume is with the Lakers. They've been in the playoffs a whole bunch, a ton of playoff games. It is their third straight 15-point playoff loss. That is the first time in franchise history they've lost three games in a row in the playoffs by 15 or more points. This is SportsCenter All Night. Chris Lewis here on ESPN Radio. So the afternoon game in the Eastern Conference, game three of Pistons-Cavs. Detroit, they took the first two games of the series, but much of the national conversation surrounding this series was centered around Cleveland's James Harden. While the underperforming from the future Hall of Famer gathered the headlines, guys like Donovan Mitchell, Jared Allen, Evan Mobley, they also struggled in Detroit. They looked to change that on their home court.
18: As the Cavaliers will try to run as much off as they can. Mobley!
15: Oh! Oh my! So much for running it down! Mobley took it right to the face of Isaiah Stewart! Pow! Emphatic call on WTAM. Cavs, they built a lead as large as 17 points, took a 16-point advantage into the half. But a lead like that in today's NBA, especially with Cade Cunningham on the other side, that's no problem.
8: Karis LeVert to Cade. Cade down the right side. Right
15: and one!
8: You're good!
15: Yeah!
8: Good! And count that, baby, and a foul!
15: Ooh.
8: Amazing end-to-end action for the Pistons right there.
15: I mean, we've had pretty energetic calls back-to-back on 97-1 the ticket there. A tremendous run for Detroit. Eventually put the Pistons up 76-74. Cade put on his second career playoff triple-double, 27 points, 10 boards, 10 assists. But the only blemish in Cunningham's first round resurfaced in this game. He had 8 turnovers. 58 turnovers this postseason. That is the most in any 10-game span in a single postseason since individual turnovers were tracked back in 1978. So you got to take care of that ball. A bugaboo in his game. And fittingly, Spida took advantage.
18: Cavs by 4 with the ball. Here's Donovan Mitchell. Takes the pass down the lane. Flips. Scores with the right hand. Timeout Pistons. Good. Donovan Mitchell with his second straight 30-point ball game. Cavs by 6. 92-86.
15: He rang the meter up to 35 points to join 10 rebounds and 4 assists. That is his 35th career 30-point playoff game. Put the Cavs on the doorstep of the win, but the team needed a closer in crunch time. James Harden, he was held to just 10 points in the first three quarters. But this time, he had the finishing kick.
18: Here's Harden. Harden, met by Tobias Harris. Harden, out front, between his legs. Harden, steps right, three ball.
15: Got it! Harden hit it! Harden hit the three! 25.9 to go! James Harden, as the crowd roars with a silencer. Harden had 9 points in the fourth quarter. He closed it. And the Cavs win 116-109. Detroit still leads the series 2-1, but teams so far in that series have protected the home court. In fact, every game the Cavaliers have played this postseason, the home team has won. Mitchell had the big numbers. He put his points per game average in the playoffs at home up to 30.4. That is the third most points per game at home in NBA history in the playoffs behind Allen Iverson and Michael Jordan. Those are two iconic names. Tobias Harris for Detroit continued his strong play, 21 points, 5 rebounds. But the headline of this game was the headline going in, James Harden. Before it was his inability to perform to the moment, this time he got it done and talked about it afterwards.
19: You know, when numbers called, just getting to my spots. And, you know, it's something that I work on literally every day. You know what I mean? So it's basically, you know, repetition, and it's the confidence to go out there and just, you know, do it. And Adon have been working so extremely hard throughout the course of the game. You know, just trying to find, you know, opportunities to help him. So, that last minute and a half, 2 minutes, however long it was, it presented itself. And for me, just going out there and taking my shots.
15: Not many people have been using Harden and clutch in marriage together, at least over the last couple of games. He's had some great playoff moments in the past. He just has had some games where he hasn't had strong performances as well. His head coach, Kenny Atkinson.
20: It's the James Harden I've seen for how many years he's been in the NBA. You know, that's the James we know. You know, we needed it tonight, right? We're searching. You know, we got some good screenings into some, you know, the matchups we wanted, and he went to work.
15: Cavs 116, Pistons 109, Detroit

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1: 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It's been a rough few days at Xfinity Mobile Arena in Philadelphia. On Thursday, the Hurricanes knocked off the Flyers to take a 3-0 series lead. On Friday, the Knicks did the same thing to the Sixers while bringing thousands of fans to Philly to take over the arena. On Saturday, the Flyers needed a win to keep their season alive against the Carolina team that hasn't lost a game all postseason. Philadelphia was able to send it to overtime, tied at 2. But in the extra session.
2: Now Drysdale. Can't get a pass Slavin. He gets it to Hall. Hall whips it across. Blake with a shot. He scores! It's over! Series over! Jepson Blake wins it in overtime!
1: 99-9 the Fan. Hurricanes in OT. They sweep the Flyers 3-2. They're the first team with a 4-game sweep in each of the first two series in a Stanley Cup playoff year since the NHL went to the four rounds of the best of seven series in 1987. They advanced to their second straight conference finals. They lost 4-1 to Florida last season. So it's a sweep on that side, with Carolina advancing to the conference final. You go out west, Wild and Avalanche, with Colorado leading the series 2-0 heading in. So it felt like a must win in St. Paul for the Wild, and they got it done.
3: 3-on-2 for the Wild, developing Faber to Tarasenko, left side of shot. They score!
1: That on KFAN 100.3. Wild blast the Avalanche 5-1. So Minnesota has won 6 of their last 8 game threes when they trailed the series heading into that 2-0. So they remain right in it. For the Avalanche, that loss snaps what was a 6-game win streak. Well, Friday was the first night of the 30th anniversary season of the WNBA. Already one milestone, the Toronto Tempo, they played their first game as the first Canadian team

0: in WNBA history. Saturday featured the league headliners on ABC. First, a game that featured the four most recent number one picks in the draft. Caitlin Clark, Aaliyah Boston, they play for the Fever, and Paige Beckers and AZ Fudd for the Dallas Wings. It was great to see Clark back on the floor after being held to just 13 games last season.
1: Clark lays it in! Caitlin Clark's first points of 2026.
2: Caitlin Clark getting the ball on the move and able to use her quickness to her strong right side.
0: Clark scored 20 points on ABC, her first game action since July 15th of 2025. She reached the 1,000 career point mark on a layup at the end of the third quarter. But her rookie of the year counterpart on the other side had the last laugh.
1: Beckers, guarded by Clark. Beckers, what a move! Bucket in the foul as Beckers dances her way for two.
0: Wings 107, Fever 104. It is the first opening game in WNBA history where both teams scored at least 100 points. Arike Ogunbowale had 22 points in a conversation with Holly Rowe after the game.
3: Well, Arike, this new team, a new coaching staff, and a new system really paid off. The fast break points in particular. How was the flow so good so early in the season?
4: Yeah, Jose, he's just really well with, he does really well with X's and O's, and we have a lot of pieces that, you know, you don't have to take the tough shot. You can kick it to the next man, and yeah, we just want to run and go, and we did that.
3: You were a little bit late coming to camp over in China playing. You didn't miss a beat, though. How did he get you up to speed on this offense? He told me he was sending you plays in China.
4: Yeah, I was actually doing my homework in China, just studying the plays, you know, seeing where he wanted me, trying to learn my spot, but other spots so I'm ready, and it paid off. But this game was rough, though. I'm not saying, you know, this was our best game. We definitely didn't hold good defense, but we got the win.
3: I was going to ask about your defense because it was important when it mattered down the stretch late. What did you see from your team that is possible defensively?
4: Yeah, we dug in. Even though we put ourselves in a hole and didn't hold good defense, like you said, we did when it mattered. And this is a really, really good team. But we can't trade buckets because, you know, on a night that they're hitting more, it might be a win for them. But, you know, we're happy with the win.
3: Opening day of the 30th season. You have had such a wonderful career so far in the W, and you were prime today. What does this mean to you today, Arike?
4: Yeah, all glory to God. You know, this is year 8 for me. It's a blessing to still be out here, especially with the new CBA. More money for us, generational wealth for our family, and it's just amazing. And the W just keeps rising. So hopefully, you know, in the future when I have kids, they're getting $20 million contracts. But I'm just really happy and blessed.
3: All right. Thank you.
4: Thank you.
0: Love to hear it from Arike Ogunbowale. Her Wings win 107-104 over the Fever. Second game of the doubleheader on ABC. The Aces got their rings as the defending champs, but the Mercury got the win.
5: The ATDB connection that we've talked about before has been special. Oh, my word. The crossover and showing off the handles. This is the point forward we're talking about in Alyssa Thomas, who is just having a great time here. And the route continues here in Vegas.
0: On ABC, Mercury 99, Aces 66. Yes, that was not a very inspiring ring ceremony, at least afterwards, for the Aces as they got clobbered by the Mercury. This is SportsCenter All Night. Chris Lewis here on ESPN Radio. Sad news, longtime Atlanta Braves manager Bobby Cox has died, the team announced Saturday. It was 84. Cox, he ranks fourth all-time in wins with more than 2,500 in his 29 years as manager, including 25 years in two stints with the Braves, 4 years with Toronto. He was named the manager of the year 4 times. In the Braves team announcement, they said in part, and while Bobby's passion for the game was unparalleled, his love of baseball was exceeded only by the love for his family. It's with the heaviest of hearts that we send our sincerest condolences to his beloved wife, Pam, and their loving children and grandchildren. Former Braves outfielder Dale Murphy joined ESPN Radio's Game Day.
6: If you were going to play for Bobby, he didn't put up with, you know, anybody that wasn't a positive influence in the clubhouse. And guys wanted to play for him. I remember him talking, you know, people talking about, well, he got this guy, this guy. This guy doesn't have that good a reputation, you know, in the clubhouse. Well, when they got there with Bobby, I'd ask Bobby, I'd go, so, you know, what's the deal? He goes, this guy's awesome. I love him. You know, and so he treated everybody, you know, he treated everybody, with respect. He loved his players, loyal to a fault. and hung in there. He knew baseball was going to have some rough days the season, and he just didn't give up on you.
0: And it's almost fitting with Bobby Cox looking down. The Braves beat the Dodgers 7-2, and the Braves snap an 8-game losing streak at Dodger Stadium. Coming up next, how Oklahoma City Thunder continues to roar on ESPN Radio.
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1: Caitlin Clark begins her third WNBA season. Harden's heroics silence the chatter in the Cavs' Game 3 win. Thunder roars again as the Lakers are on the brink.
2: Shai Gilgeous-Alexander, 23 points after a quiet first half. He ends up as the second leading scorer for Oklahoma City. It's A.J. Mitchell with a career high 24 today to lead Oklahoma City. They were down two at the half, and they end up winning 131-108 and lead this series 3-0.
1: Once again, a dominant second half. Mike Cousins described it well, and he called the game on ESPN Radio with Corey Alexander. They recap it all on Post Game Extra.
2: Thank you, Chris. It was a Lakers 2-point halftime lead on Saturday night in LA, but in true Oklahoma City fashion, they go on a third quarter run and end up winning 131-108, Corey, to take a 3-0 series lead heading into Monday night's game 4.
3: And it wasn't just the third quarter, it was the third quarter and the fourth quarter, scoring 41 fourth quarter points behind AJ Mitchell, who just caught fire, 18 second half points for him. And the starting role now replacing J-Dub out with injury, but it doesn't look like the Thunder losing any steps at all.
2: And it's remarkable. A.J. Mitchell, the career high 24 and 10 assists, his first playoff double-double. You wouldn't have guessed at the half that their second leading scorer would be Shai Gilgeous-Alexander. He finished with 23 points after hitting just 4 field goals in the first half.
3: But the Thunder's showing you that they're more than just the MVP. They're a great team. So if you try to take SGA out of the game by sending two defenders at him, they have more than enough playmakers outside of that. They're going to win that matchup 4-on-3 each and every time.
2: That's going to be dangerous territory for the Lakers trying to keep this series alive, because teams that go up 3-0 are perfect in NBA history in best-of-7 series. Oklahoma City has now won 8 straight postseason games dating back to Game 7 of the 2025 NBA Finals, and they have now the third-best start to the postseason by a reigning champ in the last 30 years. The next team to catch for them would be a 10-0 start by the 2017 Cavs. Best ever was 11-0 by the 0-1 Lakers, who did end up repeating, and the Thunder certainly a threat to do that again here this year. So our final in LA on Saturday night, Oklahoma City 131 and the Lakers 108. For Corey Alexander, I'm Mike Cousins right here on your home for the NBA, ESPN Radio and the ESPN app. Now let's go back to Chris Lewis in the studio.
1: Great breakdown by the crew, and now we, of course, have to hear from Kendrick Perkins, who has a take about the Lakers not being the team that will be the first to come back 3-0.
4: The Lakers just don't stand a chance. They don't match up to the champs. They're full of two-way guys, and what happened tonight is that we saw that Sam Presti have the best eye in basketball when it comes to talent. All of a sudden, SGA is not having an SGA-type series or game. And what do you see when he's on the bench? You see the emergence of A.J. Mitchell. Not only does he go for a playoff career high, but also the decision-making, because he had a playoff career in assists. This is how deep and dangerous this team is. It's moments that it could be Chet Holmgren that looked like the best player on the floor. Alex Caruso comes in and his impact is all over the place, especially defensively and bringing that tenacity. So when you look at what they done, all they did was headhunt and search out Austin Reeves tonight. That's the conversation that we need to talk about, is him, Austin Reeves.
1: Well, meanwhile, in the East.
5: Cunningham leans in, put it off the backboard, no. Rebound Mitchell, he'll dribble out the clock. 2-1, you can't hear it, but the buzzer sounds. Cavaliers win. Cavs win 116-109. And the Cavaliers are alive.
1: On WTAM, Donovan Mitchell, 35 points, 10 rebounds, and 4 assists. James Harden closed strong with 9 points in the fourth quarter. Head coach Kenny Atkinson.
6: We know how important it is to get this first win to make it a series, you know, and I felt like that third quarter, like, you know, we had great looks. like great looks, and it just was, the ball wasn't falling. And I think that's how they got in the game. I wish our defense would have been better, you know, after the misses, but I'm like, man, we're getting great looks. We're missing. So, you know, that's the spirit of this team, right? We don't get down. We're not like, oh man, they came back. It's like, it's a veteran team. They kind of know that's how this goes. We're getting great shots. We're missing them. You know, stay with it.
1: Cavs got the win. Detroit still leads the series 2-1. Keeping with the NBA, the NBA draft lottery takes place Sunday, 3 p.m. Eastern in Chicago. Some monsters at the top of the draft, headlined by number one projected pick, A.J. DeBonta from BYU. You also have guys like Darren Peterson from Kansas, Cam Boozer at Duke, Caleb Wilson from North Carolina. You have the Wizards, the Nets, the Pacers. They each have a 14% chance at the number one pick. Here's ESPN draft expert Jeremy Wu on the top prospect, A.J. DeBonta.
7: Coming back into the season early in the year, is this really viewed as anyone's race? I think Peterson had a lot of momentum. DeBonta came into the year, just had an okay senior year. People weren't sure which version of AJ we were going to see. We saw him really turn it on as the year went on. He had a lot of responsibility at BYU. They were up and down. They had injuries. He stepped up. By the end of the year, you know, I'm sitting there at the Big 12 tournament. I'm watching him really dominate, sort of figuring out that balance between scoring and playmaking and how to be that number one guy. That's something NBA teams took notice of. I think as the year went on, he really, for, you know, some teams had him won, some teams sort of moved him up there. It's not a done deal, but he looks like the most probable guy right now just based off what he's done.
1: Well, the lottery is all about teams that didn't make the playoffs. Well, speaking of teams that didn't make the playoffs, after exactly 3 weeks of thinking it over, Steve Kerr has agreed to a 2-year contract to return as the coach of the Golden State Warriors. According to ESPN, Sham Sharania, the deal will keep Kerr as the highest paid coach in the NBA annually. Now, if you're wondering what the Warriors have in the lottery, they have the 11th best odds at getting the number one pick. They have a 9.4% chance of moving into the top four. A 77.6% chance of remaining in the 11th spot. SportsCenter All Night, Chris Lewis here on ESPN Radio. The opening weekend of a milestone 30th season of the WNBA. And the league continues to move in a positive direction. This offseason, the league and the WNBAPA agreed on a historic new CBA benefiting the current players as well as some icons of the past. The league added teams in Toronto and Portland for this season. Two more teams coming in the next 2 years. And of course, Caitlin Clark is healthy, back on the floor with the Indiana Fever. And before her 2026 debut, she sat down with Malika Andrews on the NBA Today.
8: If you could play one-on-one with anybody, current, not current, who would it be?
9: That's a fantastic question. Current or not current?
8: NBA, WNBA.
9: Well, like, I would get killed by every NBA player, but, like, Steph Curry.
8: You would play one-on-one with Steph Curry. I thought you were going to say Peyton Pritchard.
9: That's great. Peyton Pritchard. Yeah. That's a great answer.
10: Wow. You can! Caitlin Clark effect. What a show put on by Caitlin Clark.
8: All right, we're sitting here, not playing one-on-one with Peyton Pritchard, but we're sitting here on the precipice of your third season in the
9: hard
8: WNBA.
9: Hard to believe. It's crazy.
8: Where has time gone?
9: Truly.
8: It's insane.
9: It's wild.
8: So what does a successful third season look like for you?
9: I mean, hopefully a championship. I feel like we have all the pieces kind of put together now. We have had our core together for 3 years. Obviously, last season I didn't get to play in many games, but still what we were able to do is absolutely incredible. I think having Steph, and that was her first year in our coaching staff, going into year three, you kind of have that culture and that foundation kind of laid. Then we went through so much adversity.
11: Eighth at serve now for Caitlin Clark. She had been dealing most recently with a groin injury.
8: You mentioned the playoffs last year. What was the most difficult part of having to watch that?
9: Yeah, I think looking back now, figuring out how to be a good leader and be a good teammate, I think that's probably what I learned the most. I think the, like, toughest moments for me were, like, the night before the games. Like, you're in your hotel room, and it's like you're on a road trip, and it's like, man, my team is gearing up to play in game 5 of the semifinals to maybe go to the finals, and I know I don't get to put my uniform on. Like, that makes me, like, emotional right now. Like, that just, like, ate at me. Like, I hated that.
8: there's not many people who know what it's even like to remotely try to walk in your shoes.
9: Yeah.
8: LeBron James may know a little bit about that, and you two have developed a relationship. What do you lean on him for? What's the last text message you guys exchanged?
9: Yeah, I mean, I think LeBron has just been there to support me more than anything. He understands the microscope that I'm under and the spotlight that's on me, and I think he just wants to be there for me more than anything. When I was hurt last year, he reached out and was like, is there any way I can help you? Like, is there anybody I can connect you with? Like, just somebody that's there, like, trying to help you, trying to help make the game better, help you improve. And I think that's a lot of our relationship now, and then a little bit of golf too. We text about golf, but that's next on our bucket list, is to play golf together. I'm not sure either of us are too great, so we might be chasing the ball a lot, but I think basketball players just love that, like, mental challenge of, like, an individual sport of golf.
5: There it is! A triple-double for Caitlin Clark!
8: You had a heck of a season opener last year.
9: Yeah.
8: Started out with a bang.
9: Mm-hmm.
8: Does that come into your mind when you think of, you're the person who wants to put on a show every night, and starting on May 9th to start that, the Caitlin show?
9: Yeah, I mean, I try to approach every preseason game the way I'm going to approach, you know, the game on May 9th or the game on August 12th, whatever it is. Like, they're all the same to me. Same amount of fire, same amount of wanting to win than the one before it or the one that will be next.
1: And Caitlin Clark of the Fever began the season in a showcase matchup against Paige Beckers and the Dallas Wigs. What a game. It was a thriller. Indiana down 3 on their final possession.
5: Almost a football-like formation here. As Cunningham will inbound, Fever down 3, 1.3 remaining. Mitchell gets a clean look, can't hit, and that will do it. Dallas escapes in an offensive shootout, 107-104 the final, in an opening day thriller.
1: First season opening game in WNBA history where both teams scored at least 100. Paige Beckers had 20 points. Caitlin Clark had 20 points. Elsewhere, the W, Dream, beat the Lynx 91-90. The Lynx blew a 15-point halftime lead. The Sky topped the Fire in the Portland Fire's first game, 98-83. Significant trade in baseball. Cleveland Guardians, they acquired two-time Gold Glove winning catcher Patrick Bailey from the San Francisco Giants for the 29th pick in this year's MLB draft, and left-handed pitching prospect Matt Tugboat Wilkinson. That's a nickname from the 1970s if I ever heard it. Here's the insider Buster Olney on Hammer and Emmett.
12: He's hitting 146. His adjusted OPS plus, and that statistic, 100 is average, is 16 so far this year. And we've seen the San Francisco Giants struggle offensively, and in the last week, they basically decided, you know what, this just can't work. Yes, Patrick Bailey is generally considered to be one of the very best defensive catchers in baseball, absolutely the best at framing, so they move him out. I think Cleveland, as you guys know, the Guardians have long lived without a prolific offense. They win with pitching, with catching, and with defense. And so they're like, this guy's perfect for us. So now between Austin Hedges and Patrick Bailey, they have two probably of the three or four best defensive catchers in baseball, because if the Guardians are going to win or lose, it's going to be because of pitching. And they're doing everything they can to foster that. And if you're the Giants, I'm sure Patrick Bailey, when he was benched earlier in the week, I think the Giants probably understood he was prepared to go someplace else.
1: One sad note in baseball, longtime Atlanta Braves manager Bobby Cox has died, the team announced on Saturday. He was 84 years old.
13: Bobby Cox managed 29 seasons in the major leagues, and it is virtually impossible to find a player who didn't love playing for him. He was the ultimate player's manager, who trusted his guys and treated them all like men.
14: I kind of live my manager's career with two words, recognition and praise. That's who Bobby Cox is.
15: The one thing you always hear is that Bobby was the best. Everybody says it, and everybody who says it, we know what it means.
13: He was a great manager, quote, the greatest to ever put on a uniform, said former Brave Tim Hudson. Cox won 2,504 games, fourth most of all time. He went to the postseason 16 times, more than any other manager, and won 14 division titles in a row, a record in the divisional era. Won 100 games six times. He won the Manager of the Year four times and was inducted into the Hall of Fame in 2014.
16: I made trades and acquired players and put teams together with great confidence that they were being placed into the hand of the greatest manager of men.
13: Cox's signature was his metal spikes, which he wore right to the end of his managerial career at age 70 because, Chipper Jones said, quote, that's what big leaguers do. And no one in a major league uniform personified what it meant to be a big leaguer more than Bobby Cox.
1: A small part of Bobby Cox as a baseball player changes your career. 20 years with the man changes your life.
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18: Let me ask you a question today. 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And Jesus didn't just teach us to love that way. 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
1: 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The Cubs have been winning anytime, anywhere. They come in winning 10 in a row, but their streak comes to an end at the hands of the Rangers.
2: And here comes the pitch. A swing and a shot deep down the left field line. Hooking in the corner, it is history! A home run for Justin Foscue. How about that? The Rangers lead by the score of 5-0, and Foscue has hit his first major league home run.
1: On 105.3, the Fan, Rangers blanked the Cubs 6-0. That was the Cubs' second 10-game winning streak this season. But that comes to an end. Where there's winning streaks, there's losing streaks. And that's the Reds losing 8 in a row coming into the day. But that streak also ended on ESPN Radio.
3: 2-0 pitch. Swinging a ball, line to left, and it falls in for a hit in front of Cole. Trevino is in, rounding third. Throw to the plate! Out at the plate, trying to score. The second run was McClain on a strike from Cole. RBI for De La Cruz and a single, but then Cole thrown out trying to score the second run on the hit by De La Cruz to retire the side.
1: Well, you'll take the run, and the Reds do that. And win 3-1, a much-needed win over the Astros. That game was on ESPN Radio. Tune in to baseball action tonight as the Royals host the Tigers. Coverage begins 6:30 p.m. Eastern on ESPN Radio and the ESPN app. Other noteworthy scores, Brewers in extras over the Yankees 4-3. It was in 11 innings where the Twins beat the Guardians 2-1. Padres double the Cardinals 4-2. Diamondbacks sneak past the Mets 2-1. Phillies pound the Rockies 9-3. Royals top the Tigers 5-1. And the Blue Jays pound the Angels 14-1. Let's check in with Ed Bankin with today's top sound.
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6: Chris, we start on the diamond in Cincinnati, where Dane Myers flashed the leather and the Reds win over the Astros as they end their long losing streak, as heard on ESPN Radio.
3: Just 4 hits for the Astros today, and a curve is hit well out to right center. Chasing back, reaching out on the run, the catch is made, the kissing into the fence in right center. Dane Myers racing back in a brilliant catch by the Cincinnati center fielder.
0: Number 4.
6: In Philadelphia, it's a Schwarbaum for Kyle Schwarber as the Philly slugger goes deep in his team's win over Colorado. 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
3: Here's Kyle Schwarber.
7: And the pitch. Kyle blasted high and deep down the line, and that is on its way. Way back, second deck. 3-run Schwarbaum. A 4-spot here in the third inning. Kyle Schwarber with his 14th home run of the season.
0: Number 3.
6: It was a thriller in Miami as Jacob Marcy launches a 3-run homer and helps the Marlins pick up a win over the Nationals. 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
3: 2-1 to Jacob. He lifts that one high in the air, out to right and deep. What is back? Front, it's 7-4 in the bottom of the eighth.
0: Number 2.
6: To the NBA playoffs, where James Harden sends the Cavaliers crowd into a frenzy with a step-back three-pointer in Cleveland's win over Detroit. The call on WTAM.
3: Here's Harden. Harden met by Tobias Harris. Harden out front between his legs. Harden steps right. Three ball.
4: Got it! Harden hit it! Harden hits a three! 5.9 to go. James Harden, as the crowd roars with a silent
5: sir.
8: Number one.
6: And finally to the NHL playoffs, with the Red Hot Hurricanes advance to the Eastern Conference Finals thanks to an overtime goal by Jackson Blake. The call on 99.9 The Fan.
5: Now Drysdale can't get it past Slavin. He gets it to Hall. Hall whips it across. Blake with a shot. He scores! It's over! Series over! Jackson Blake wins it in overtime!
1: Boy, was Saturday jam-packed. Well, news from Friday, the NFL Referees Association, a new 7-year collective bargaining agreement agreed to, which eliminates the possibility of a work stoppage prior to the 2026 season. Here's ESPN's Jeremy Fowler on NFL Live.
9: For the people I talked to at the league office, there's a sigh of relief. They did not want replacement refs. Now they get a win-win for the fans, for the league office, and for the officials. Now the league is figuring it has a win here because it gets more access to these officials. There used to be a dead period from the end of the season to like mid to late May where they could sort of disappear. Now the NFL can get their hands on them a little bit, do more training, try to keep more accountability for in-season play.
1: So wages up. Good news. More training, also good news. So when your team doesn't win as many games as you hope they will next season, you can't blame the replacement refs for that. We're not having replacement refs in the NFL coming up next season. And that about does it for this edition of SportsCenter All Night. We always hand out the thank yous at the end. Our producer, Javon Cutler, our technical director, Jake Boson. My name is Chris Lewis. Coming up next, it is Best Week Ever right here on ESPN Radio.
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0: Out toward left field, over the fence, Bobby Witt!
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1: Happy Mother's Day. I'm Mark Robbins. In the NBA playoffs on Saturday night, the Cleveland Cavaliers were looking to their superstars to keep things in tight in the series against Detroit. Donovan Mitchell responded. He had 35 points, and James Harden put the finishing touches on the victory.
38: Harden steps right. Three ball.
1: That excitement on WTAM in Cleveland. The Cavs win at 116-109. Series now 2-1 in favor of Detroit. Meanwhile, out in Los Angeles, the Lakers hoping for a similar type of outcome in Game 3 against Oklahoma City. Instead, Los Angeles suffered through a rare May thunderstorm.
3: A.J. Mitchell going for 22, and he's got it as he hits a falling to the ground shot on the first marker far side of the lane.
4: But once again, just like in the first half, the Thunder attacking Austin Reeves off the dribble.
1: Mike Cousins with a call on ESPN Radio. A.J. Mitchell with a playoff career-high 24 points. Thunder win at 131-108. Now lead 3-0 in the series. The NBA playoffs will continue here on ESPN Radio today, 3 p.m. Eastern. That's when our coverage of Game 4 between the Knicks and the Sixers begin. That from Philadelphia, where the Sixers are up or down 3-0.
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13: Hello, Peter. I'm going to need you to go ahead and come in on Sunday, okay? Thanks.
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21: Ah, indeed it is. Reunited, and it feels so good on this Mother's Day. Good morning, America, and anybody across the world listening to us here on ESPN Radio or the ESPN app. She is Courtney Cronin, and I am Peter Burns. Look, it's like the Spider-Man meme. You're here, I'm here, we're both here. What?
13: First time for everything, right?
21: I thought we had finagled this thing perfectly with ESPN, where we get the naming rights of the show, but then we don't ever actually have to show up because we're doing other sporting events that's going on right now, until I realized we don't get paid unless we actually do the show. So now I'm actually back.
13: Interesting the way that that works, but yeah. I'm hoping that this is not the last time. You here next Sunday?
21: Actually, no, because I'll be calling the PGA Championships and Aronimic. Hey, Mikey, don't get upset with me. Listen, this is the first time I've seen you in like a month and a half. We're not even 2 minutes through the show right now. Just relax just a little bit, okay? Rachel, you know better. She turns on her camera here on the Zoom. We got things to get to. We got NBA playoffs. We got huge changes in college sports, both in on the hoops side of it and on the football field as well. WNBA gets kicked off as well. Major League Baseball has had a run this year so far. And now we're also talking a little bit about some of the legends that we lost and some great stories that are going to come from those as well. But without further ado, let's get into it with us.
38: This is the biggest story of the week ever.
21: Playoffs?
5: playoffs.
21: That's right. That's where we're at right now, although it doesn't seem that way for the Los Angeles Lakers, as a new star has arrived. Courtesy of ESPN Radio, play it.
6: Holmgren at the dotted arc, spins, fires, his shot dances off the iron. Mitchell's there for an offensive rebound in the left short corner. Everybody does their job on the Thunder and does it well. Mitchell to the basket, push from behind, and the layup still goes. A chance for three at the line for A.J. Mitchell.
21: Yeah, not Donovan Mitchell, right? I mean, this is Courtney Gordy. We know who Donovan Mitchell is for the Cavs. We'll get into him a little bit later. This is A.J. Mitchell. On a scale of 1 to 10, how familiar of A.J. Mitchell's games have you been really for all season long for the Thunder?
9: Not all season long, because Jalen Williams wasn't hurt all season long, but he's been terrific in Williams' absence. And I know there's some people say, well, if the Thunder want to win a title, they've got to get Jay Williams back at some point. I don't know, man. The depth of this team and the way that they are absolutely annihilating the Lakers night in and night out, despite Shea being kept in check, I don't know how you can pick against this team at all.
21: 24-10 last night for A.J. Mitchell. He was a second-round pick. And remember, he had played a little bit in his rookie year, ended up having some injuries, and then finally started getting into the rotation a little bit. And this goes to show you about how important last year's playoff experience and that championship run were for the Thunder, that A.J. Mitchell got a little taste of it, got to play a little bit in some garbage time, but now he's having to step up because you talked about with the injury. So no Jalen Williams, no problem for him right now. And I look at this, and it feels to me that there's two storylines here for this Thunder Lakers series. One, the Thunder's just that damn good, right? As far as defending champs coming in and just running it back again, this is the best that a defending champ has done through seven games in the NBA playoffs. I mean, they are on fire, and they're doing it without Williams. And the flip side of it, CC, it feels as if the Lakers were all in. All the chips are in the middle of making sure they didn't have a first round exit. And after that, now they're on vacation time.
9: 1, 2, 3, Cancun.
21: Cancun, yeah. Do you think they go to Cancun?
9: Maybe Cabo, maybe Turks and Caicos, maybe somewhere that's a
21: little
9: less
21: touristy. I think they're Turks, yeah.
9: I mean, hell, the way that their head coach is talking about it reflects the way that Marcus Smart's talked about it. It reflects the way that LeBron James has talked about it. A whole lot of the word backside being used into how they feel they've been handled in this series.
21: Earmuffs coming up if you're driving to church this morning. Here's what J.J. Redick, the Lakers head coach, had to say in his post-game presser.
10: Well, again, the turnovers, we lower number, but they still scored 30 points off those turnovers. I think we had five of them in the third. I think all of them actually led to them getting fast break transition baskets. I don't know what they ended up being, but I know at one point they were 11 of 17 from three in the second half. You know, they you know, if you're not getting stops, it's harder to score. But, you know, again, the MVP is, you know, 18-22, 7 of 20 tonight, and they've kicked our ass three straight games. They're an incredible basketball team.
9: Accurate assessment.
21: I mean, state the facts. That's exactly what J.J. Redick did. I mean, just the idea of Shea is averaging, what, 21 points a game this series, which still is decent, right?
9: It's way below where he was in the regular season.
21: Because he's 31 points a game, and that's what the Lakers have done. Says, listen, we're going to take Shea Gilgeous-Alexander out of the game, which doesn't matter, because A.J. Mitchell is earning himself a boatload of money right now. He's averaging 20 points, 6 boards, and only 1 turnover. And I think that's the biggest thing. You think about some of these guys, hey, first time you get into these games, is it too big for you as far as clutch time? Here's what A.J. Mitchell had to say in the presser about what he's learned about himself lately.
10: I think the biggest thing for me was just going out there and being confident. I know what I can do, and I think when I go out there, I just want to compete and help this team win and play freely, have confidence. And I think obviously my teammates gave me a lot of confidence and the coaching staff, so it's been amazing to see that.
21: And the idea of what? He went 5 of 20. From the field in that first game, and they're like, dude, just keep being aggressive. And how that's paid off, a 3-0 lead. By the way, what do you think the record is? There's been 161 teams in best-of-game series that have been up 3-0. Do you know what their record is in those series?
9: whatever the number was you told me, and zero.
21: That's correct.
9: They don't
21: actually
9: lose.
21: Ding, ding, ding. 161-0. We'll see how that plays out. All right. On the other side, we had another game. Cavaliers, Pistons. Here's the other Mitchell. Make it rain.
5: Cavs by four with the ball. Here's Donovan Mitchell. Takes the pass down the lane. Flips. Scores with the right hand. Timeout Pistons. Good. Donovan Mitchell with his second straight 30-point ball game. Cavs by six. 92-86.
21: WTAM on the call. Now, Courtney, I want you to listen to this next play call on James Harden, and I want you to decipher what you think the announcer was really thinking when it happened. Here it is.
5: Here's Harden. Harden met by Tobias Harris. Harden out front between his legs. Harden steps right. Three ball. Got it! Got it! Harden hit it! Harden hits a three! 25.9 to go! James Harden!
21: What are you laughing at? What are you laughing at, Courtney?
9: Because I think that announcer really wanted to say, oh my goodness, he actually did it. He didn't turn the ball over there. His feet weren't too big for his body, and then he flops on the court and then commits a turnover.
21: Hold on. Listen to this one more time, because I'm looking at this through a completely different lens now. Okay, you're saying that you thought the announcer was like, here we go. James Harden gonna let us down like he did in game one or game two, and then he was surprised. Now let me listen to this one more time to take a listen.
5: Here's Harden. Harden met by Tobias Harris. Harden out front between his legs. Harden steps right. Three ball. Got it! Got it! Harden hit it! Harden hits a three! 25.9 to go! James Harden!
9: See, that's the type of player they were expecting to get when they traded for him at the deadline. But it's not just to get you one game in an Eastern Conference final Eastern Conference semifinal series. Like, he's got to. Can you do this for more than one game? Can you do it for three? Can you do it for four or five?
21: He did it for one. Relax. I go back to the call, and it's almost like my son now when he goes to pee. I'm like, oh, he's going to get it all over the toilet seat. He's going to get it all. Oh, look at my man. Hey, he did. Like, he was all surprised about it. You know who was not surprised about what James Harden did? Donovan Mitchell. Listen to what he had to say in the post-game presser.
11: It's James Harden. I mean, I feel like we've been seeing that for 17 years. We had no doubt the right play was going to be made. Passing, scoring, obviously hit some big time shots, but late game, it's always great to be able to just give it to him space and let him attack.
21: Does Donovan Mitchell watch NBA basketball?
9: She's like, yeah, he's been doing this for 17, 18
21: years. How much does he watch James Harden's career?
9: Well, so he just must have blacked out at those parts where James Harden's had more turnovers than field goals in games, and which has happened the last two games that they played in. But let's just forget that. That's just recency bias, Peter.
21: I will say this, though. Harden handled himself extremely well, because those first two games are kind of what we've known James Harden's career to be. A guy that has been in the playoffs every single year of his career, but when it came down to crunch time, didn't answer the bell, and a lot of times almost seemed disinterested when he couldn't answer the bell. Last night, he did the right plays at the right time. I was impressed with what Harden did, and he even talked about it going, listen, I'm just trying to be a facilitator. I've been here long enough. I think he desperately wants to win that ring. He needed a game like that, and he got it. We'll continue to talk about other NBA playoffs coming up in just a little bit, but the WNBA entering its 30th season, and they started out with an absolute bang. Courtesy of ABC, Caitlin Clark making it rain.
12: Mitchell using the screen. Clark evades. 3 seconds. Clark, the spin and the lay. Looking healthy on that finish. Sims flings it up, and that'll do it for the third. Clark with 10 points in the quarter. Now has 1,000 for a career.
21: Good week for her, right? The WNBA season started. I think she went out with, she walked out the tunnel with, Morgan Wallen in Indianapolis and his concert, so she was feeling it, but the game itself was a great one. Here it is. Wings hold on to defeat the Fever.
12: Almost a football-like formation here as Cunningham will inbound. Fever down three, 1.3 remaining. Mitchell gets a clean look, can hit, and that will
1: do it. Dallas escapes in an offensive shootout. 107-104 the final in an opening day thriller.
9: And it was. I mean, the second game, not so much on ring night for the Las Vegas Aces where they get trounced by the Mercury.
21: Yeah.
9: But to see the last four first round picks go head to head in this matchup, Aaliyah Boston, Caitlin Clark, AZ Fudd, and Paige Beckers, what a win for the, for the Wings. This is a team that won 10 games last year. I know a lot of people are going to criticize AZ Fudd and say, well, that was her WNBA debut. 3 minutes, two shots. Three points, two field goals in 18 minutes. But she's young.

0: Week is brought to you by PayPal, the official peer-to-peer payment sponsor of the NFL. Coming up, we look at some potential classic NBA playoff matchups and Steve Kerr. Make sure that Steph Curry retires a Warrior. 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

0: Happy Mother's Day out there. All the moms listen to us this morning. We appreciate everything you have done for all of us. She's Courtney Cronin. I am Peter Burns. The best week ever. 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As we continue to roll on, we're talking about the Thunder absolutely demolishing the Lakers. 131-109 yesterday. We got the Cavs 116-109 as we saw James Harden earning that salary right there. Three big shots late into that game. And so the Cavs get that victory. Now we start spinning it forward, CeCe. And I look at this, and you've been fired up about the Eastern Conference and where we're at right now. We've got this series. What do you want to have happen? What are you hoping to happen?
1: I want to see the Knicks sweep because their fans have gotten so

0: out of control about this, chanting, "We want OKC in Philly," the other day. So I want to see what happens when they have to get through the team that they're going to face before they would face the Oklahoma City Thunder, which very likely could be the Detroit Pistons. I don't think the Cavs have a couple more games than this. I think you're going to get more of James Harden that you saw in games one and two than the one who closed out game three. But I want to see Knicks Pistons. And here's where I'm torn. I love watching the Minnesota Timberwolves. I love watching Anthony Edwards only get better the more time he's playing.
1: Here comes the but. Here comes the however.
0: It is they're the fun, the most fun team right now playing basketball. But I want to see Wemby and the Spurs. I want to see him do this in year three. Yeah. And I want to see him go play the Thunder and take down the Thunder.
1: I mean, listen, I've got a dog in the fight in the fact that I was had an opportunity to be in San Antonio for the 99 championship, the 03, the 05, and the 07. And hell, should have been the 04 as well, too. Damn you, Derek Fisher, as I wake up early this morning, 0.4 seconds. I'll never forget that. And I see it in the way that this Spurs team has come together, that Wemby has just become this basketball alien that we thought he was going to be for the first time he stepped on the court, and he has lived up to that, but so did the whole Spurs. But I vividly remember of kind of, this would be the old school matchups if this indeed happens, right? Because Spurs Thunder used to go at it. Right. I mean, and this goes back to the Harden, Russell Westbrook days. I mean, these are the ones, and Durant. I mean, those Thunder Spurs series were battles back in the day. And so, and honestly, if you end up getting Pistons Knicks, I'm in for that battle. Okay, I mean, that almost seems like a, you know, old school, like the Bad Boys type. I mean, like, I almost want to throw back, like, I need a full throwback if we get Knicks Pistons.
0: I'm talking like going to get that level of beef, Peter. I don't think
1: I'm talking about complete beef. I'm talking about old school referees, no blood, no foul. Okay? I want Charles Oakley there. I want Bill Laimbeer. I want all of it. Give me the old school, like the short shorts, everything back in the day. We need to have a throwback. I would love it. Because it is, it feels like while it's the juxtaposition of old school brands, it is still new school basketball that's being played by these two teams right now.
0: It is, and it would be awesome to see Victor Wembanyama, who has been a force since they had that game one loss by 2 points. They annihilated the Timberwolves in game two, and they took care of business again in game three. To have a 2-1 series lead right now, when you're the team that hasn't arrived, the Wolves made back-to-back Western Conference finals last year and the year before. They are the more experienced team. They're the more hurt team right now, although their superstar is playing, which is just truly remarkable that Anthony Edwards has some sort of physical ability to heal faster than everybody. I think Julius Randle called it Wolverine, which is great because they need him. They need him. The spark that he brings to this game is unlike anything we've seen. But I don't know, like, there's times where I'm like, have you guys ever seen a double team before? But that's what I have to question. And the Spurs are bringing it on the offensive end and the defensive end with Wemby. I mean, hell, 12 blocks the other night in a loss and then seeing what he did in game three. This guy is, like, he's the most fun player to watch playing basketball right now that hasn't won anything, that hasn't even got close to winning anything yet.
1: And so we'll have those games coming up a little bit later today. Now, the other part of this that I saw across our timeline late yesterday is Steve Kerr is having another 2-year contract, right? Now, it makes sense that you necessarily wouldn't have a 1-year contract for him, but with that 2-year contract, Kendrick Perkins, our NBA analyst, was on SportsCenter last night talking about what it really truly means for the Warriors.
2: Steph Curry is going to retire in a Golden State Warriors uniform because that's the only way that this contract agreement got done is because Steve Kerr wasn't going to coach anybody else, and Steph Curry wasn't going to play for anybody else. So those two are tied together at the hip. And so what this means is that Steph Curry is most likely going to sign a contract extension, and then they're going to reevaluate the roster because they're still going to try to be a title contender and contend for a title. As long as you got Steph Curry, you're trying to go win a championship. And when you look at this roster is not built to win a championship from what they had this previous season. And so now that you got Steve Kerr inked in, they're going to get in the front office together and they're going to make some moves this summer.
1: I mean, listen, this is a rebuild contract. This is a legacy contract. This reminds me of the last contract that Kobe had signed with the Lakers, going, listen, we're going to give a boatload of money, but for everything he's done, that's what it kind of feels like. And it also feels like they did this because I think that they peeked in and looked at Todd Golden over at Florida and tried to woo him over to the NBA, but Todd had all of his players at the University of Florida coming back, and he wants one more run after the sting of losing to Iowa over and not getting to the Sweet 16. I think that's another reason why Steve Kerr is going to be out there with the Warriors for a couple of years.
0: But the question then becomes, is he doing it because he wants to ride off into the sunset with his guys, with Steph Curry at the end of his career? Steph is not going to be there much longer. Draymond Green, he has the player option. If he decides to exercise it, great. He stays. If not, he becomes a unrestricted free agent. But is it about that, or is it about winning a title? Because I don't think they're going to win a title in the next 2 years.
1: No, but here's the deal. Does Steve Kerr want that? Yes. Do the Warriors want that? Do you want them to be a rebuilding team? You could say, well, I don't really want it, but then guess what? The Spurs were in a rebuild, and guess what ended up happening? Look at where they're at right now. Best week ever rolls on.
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11: When you're trying to stave off elimination, shout out to Shannon Penn for stave off elimination. You cannot have a performance like that in front of the world. You just can't. I was embarrassed, folks. I was embarrassed, and I don't think I will ever be that embarrassed as well, because my light brights let me down. 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
14: Hello there. I'm Mark Robbins. The Oklahoma City Thunder moving a little closer to another playoff series sweep as OKC takes out the Lakers in Game 3 Saturday night, 131-108. An impressive margin of victory despite being down 2 at the half. Thunder head coach Mark Daigneault explains what happened.
15: We got to understand that we have to be the ones to turn the game, and that's what we did. You know, played better defense, fought on the glass, kept our pace up offensively, and played, obviously, an exceptional second half.
14: Over in the East, Cleveland's back in its series against Detroit as the Spider catches the fly.
16: Cavs by 4 with the ball. Here's Donovan Mitchell. Takes the pass down the lane. Flips. Scores with the right hand. Timeout Pistons. Good. Donovan Mitchell with his second straight 30-point ball game. Cavs by 6. 92-86.
14: Donovan Mitchell finishing with 35. The call on WTAM. Cavs over the Pistons. 116-109. Now a 2-1 series in favor of Detroit, with Game 4 set for Monday night in Cleveland. 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New York looking to close out and sweep the series in 4. 3:30 tip here on ESPN Radio and on ABC Television. And the Philly squad in the NHL is now done for the season. Flyers swept by Carolina as the Hurricane wins Saturday in overtime, 3-2.
17: Hey, it's Evan Cohen. Coming up Monday, the draft is done. Mini camps are wrapping up, but it's never too early to tell you the biggest roster holes for Super Bowl contenders. It's on Sportsmanlike, 6 a.m. Eastern, right here on ESPN Radio, ESPN2, and ESPNU.

0: Courtney Cronin, Peter Burns, best week ever here on ESPN Radio, always presented by Progressive Insurance. This is fitting. Some, you know, like, you know, in wrestlers, they have the, like, you know, their song coming up. Same thing. Baseball, you've got your song. And then I think Mama Said Knock You Out, that'd be the perfect song for Heather Dinich. Cause I could totally see that with the way that she is caffeinated in the kiddos. And she's like, listen, let's have a smooth off season. And then boom, all of a sudden all the college football coaches says, yeah, let's go to a 24 team playoff. Is that fair to say on this Mother's Day, Miss Dinich?
1: That's my song. That's my walk up song. I play that in the kitchen for my boys when they don't unload the dishwasher. It's fitting.
0: I can see that. Or whenever you spend time cooking dinner and the kids are like, I don't like this. You're like, dude, seriously, Mama said knock you out. Like, it'll actually happen. When you saw the news come out from the, I think it was AFCA, and the college coaches have basically said, listen, let's get rid of the conference championship games. Let's expand the college football playoff. Let's go from 12 to 24. Your first reaction was what?
1: Well, first of all, let's pump the brakes on that for a second, because not all coaches are in favor of 24. Mm. So, and going back to that statement that they said, I never saw 24 in there. So there are certainly coaches throughout the country, particularly in the Big Ten, some in the SEC, who do want to see a 24-team playoff. But I think the bigger picture is the calendar and trying to end the college football season at the second Saturday in January, I believe is what it was. And if you go to a 24-team playoff, that's not impossible. But I know that there is a push to keep the quarterfinals mm-hmm. on New Year's Day, New Year's Eve, New Year's Day, right? So there's some value in that. But big picture, with a 24-team playoff, I think what listeners need to know is that I think it's fair to say there's more support for it collectively than ever before. Does that mean it'll happen? No, because a month or two ago, whatever it was, there was more support for a 16-team playoff. So this pendulum continues to swing, and there are more hurdles in getting a 24-team playoff, but it starts with the calendar.
2: So why does it have to be 24? Because you just mentioned 16 there. I would imagine a more gradual approach to expansion would get a wider acceptance from coaches out there. Why do they feel the need to double the field by 27, Heather?
1: Well, it doesn't have to be 24, but here's the reasoning behind it. One, they believe that it would bring more value to the regular season as opposed to the opposite, because more teams have a chance to get into the field. So that would also create better non-conference matchups, because then you don't have Texas saying, I'm afraid to play Ohio State. I don't want to play Ohio State, because if we lose and then we lose another game a la Florida, we're not going to get into the college football playoffs. So you have also the underlying storyline of all the coaches who got fired last year because they didn't make the playoff, right? Mid-season. And I'm talking specifically about guys like James Franklin at Penn State and Brian Kelly at LSU, right? You pick up that third loss and you're doomed. And so while you have athletic directors throughout the country saying, invest in college football, invest in your program, get this NIL money, you got people like at Mizzou being like, why? Because I can't make the college football playoff at this rate. And coaches throughout the SEC were livid when the playoff didn't expand and they went to a 9-game league schedule, making it more difficult to go through a season without 2 or 3 losses. So that's why they are looking at a 24-team playoff, because of coaches' job security, because of inclusion throughout it, make the regular season more meaningful, but not everyone is bought into it. And at the top, those SEC presidents are the ones that need to be convinced for it to happen.
0: I know Heather Dinich joining Courtney Cronin and Peter Burns here on Best Week Ever. I know I sure as hell don't want a 24-team playoff, at least anytime soon. And for me, Heather, I look at this and I go, I always believed in the sanctity of being nervous on every single game on Saturdays. And that's what made college football stand out compared to the football that I see on Sundays. They're both different products, but we see the game on Saturdays morphing closer and closer to the NFL, right? I mean, at least the NFL has contracts. The college football world does not necessarily have it right now. I'm just shocked about not only that, about them trying, or I'm not really shocked because it's the head coaches that want more security, the athletic directors that want more money, and the television companies mm-hmm. that want more inventory. I get that. Where I'm lost mm-hmm. here as well on it is trying to get rid of the conference championship games. And so I think that's mm-hmm. probably a really interesting point of how the Sankeys and the Petitis of the world and other conference commissioners are going to navigate that. And what does the future look like if they get rid of these championship games?
1: Right. And back to your original question about the AFCA, the American Football Coaches Association, part of what they said in there was those championship games have run their course. Why are we still doing this? And when the CFP went from 4 to 12 teams, I remember standing at Big Ten Media Days and talking to James Franklin, who asked that question at that time, as well as some SEC coaches. It was like they saw the writing on the wall about the diminishing value of playing in it. And then going into the CFP, the bottom line here is the bottom line, which is the money. And in order to get rid of those conference championship games, people want an explanation as to how you're going to compensate for them. But what I don't think is being talked about enough is that you could see those conference championship games go away in a 16-team playoff as well, because of all of these questions that we're talking about, and how do you make up the revenue for it, and where do you fit all of these games in. But I think one thing that's creeping towards finding places for all this to fit is starting the season at week zero, which seems to be very close to reality right now. There's another June meeting from the Division I cabinet where they're going to review a lot of these proposals. That's one of them. So if you start the season at week zero, a standard start time, and wrap it up a week earlier without those conference championship games, then you give yourself a little more leeway. But what coaches really like about that is then you have two built-in bye weeks.
2: Mm-hmm. There are a lot of people who look at this, college football diehards, and even casual fans who wonder, will the 24-team playoff, if it gets there, kill the regular season, or rather the importance of the regular season? How do you answer that?
1: I answer that as we got to see what happens, because there are so many unintended consequences to all of these decisions. And it's hard to sit here and say it'll swing one way or another. I feel like with a 12-team playoff, there are things that have popped up that have been good, and some, like the length of the season, that have been not so good. And you need to have it play out to evaluate it correctly. And, you know, when you talk about the value of the regular season, if a team like Iowa has a chance to be in the college football playoff more so than it does right now, I would say, yeah, Iowa fans are super engaged. But when you lose three games and it's still okay, well, it takes some pressure off. But also it's kind of like, well, they're going to be in the playoff anyway, so who cares? And I think about the top 25 that comes out from the selection day. 24 of those teams are going to be in, you know, and it's like, well, where's the drama? Where's the intrigue in that?
0: Heather Dennis joining Courtney Cronin, Peter Burns here. And I look at this, and I was wrong. Believe it or not, I never thought I'd ever utter that here, Heather. But I was wrong, because I thought when we went from 4 to 12, we would bastardize the regular season, right? And I was wrong in that calculation, because I look at how many other teams felt like they were still alive in late October, early November, how many different fan bases were there. But I do think that when you get into over, like this abundance part, that the scarcity is what made all these games really interesting, right? All right. Like I go back and look at even Ohio State, Michigan, okay, a couple years ago. Mm-hmm. And then, you know, what? Ohio State, I'm flipping it, right? But what? Ohio State loses to Michigan. You think, okay, it's all over. Then they go on a hell of a run and win a national championship. You're going to lose a little bit of that. And we saw that, right? Already, I think once you go to 24, I don't know of any person, like, how many fans want to jeopardize what makes college football special in the regular season just to see a couple of more teams get in? Do we really believe that the 18th team in college football can win a national championship and go on a run? I don't know if I believe that.
1: It's different than basketball. It's very different than basketball. You know, the Cinderella teams of the world are the Cincinnati's and the Houston's, which can get into the college football playoff. You know, Cincinnati, when they weren't in the Big 12, when they're in the Group of Five, right, making that run. But it had to be perfect. And I think that there's, with NIL, continued disparity and financial gap between, you know, the Ohio States and Alabama's of the world and some of those Group of Six teams. But back to your earlier point, one of the things that made the 12-team playoff special was the inclusion of conference champions. And one of the reasons everyone is hanging on conference championship weekend is because the winner of the Sun Belt is going to be have a chance to compete for the national title. And you're like, what? You know? And that's so fun. And so to counterpoint that, if you have the 23rd team that actually has a chance to compete for the national title, and that might be an undefeated Navy team, have at it, middies, you know? So I think you can look at it any which way you want. But I think chasing that conference championship is a big deal. I understand we're talking about these games going away, but how else do you determine who the best teams are without, you know, it's just win-loss record by opponents, all these tiebreakers you got to figure out, whatever it might be. That's how you still have to make that meaningful, determine how you're figuring out those teams who are going to represent your league in the CFP.
0: Heather, last one real quick. Which college football coach in their first year are you most excited to see coming up this year?
1: I mean, can you just answer SEC? I mean, how many coaches were in the SEC?
0: Six during their first full year, correct.
1: Yeah, I think if I had to nail it down, I would pick John Summerall at Florida. I had a chance to talk to him this spring. I talked to a lot of the guys this spring, including Alex Golish at Auburn. But I think you can only go up if you're a Florida Gator at this point. And I think he has what it takes to flip a switch pretty quickly there. I would be surprised if they don't at least double their win total. If you're a Florida fan, I think that's fair to expect. So I'm curious to see what he can do in his first year.
0: All eyes will be on him, on Lane Kiffin as well. I had an opportunity to visit with Will Stein, the former offensive coordinator at Oregon, who's over there in Kentucky, and I'm fired up to see what he's going to bring. A lot of new blood to the sports, but a lot of things still go on tradition, and it's always our visit with Heather Dinich. Happy Mother's Day.
1: Thank you. I heard you say you were wrong. Mother's Day is complete.
0: Oh, my gosh. There we go.
1: Steelers.
0: I'd get it. I would get that right there. All right. Heather Dinich joining us. Did she get a Tupac bobblehead? We'll talk about that coming up next year. Best Week Ever on ESPN Radio.
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0: Tupac, Dear Mama, here on this Mother's Day. I found like we were just doing like a top 25 radio, like here, Quiet Storm. For all the moms out there, dedicate this to you. Tupac, Dear Mama. Courtney Cronin, Peter Burns. What are you laughing at?
1: You'd be good as a disc jockey. I would love
0: No, that. I would not.
1: I would listen to you late night like Delilah back in the day.
0: The Delilah. And here's John Tesh's third album.
1: You're having a rough day.
0: Having a rough day.
1: Pull up a blanket.
0: Did you only want 12 teams in the college football playoff but got 24? This song's for you. Were you a Lakers fan and sad that Luka's not there and you got blown out? This one is a deep cut for you. Were you a Pistons fan and thought James Harden was going to choke once again in the playoffs? This song is for you. We can go down that road.
1: I think you'd be great at it.
0: Thank you.
1: Don't quit your day job, but I do think that you have a second career on the horizon.
0: When it doesn't work, because I'll probably lose my mind over a 2014 playoff that eventually is coming down the track. I see it coming, and I just want to plant my flag in it and saying I can't stand it. I just, it's the idea that because we have more doesn't make it better. Right? You're going to make more money off of it. Everybody knows that. I mean, why wouldn't the coaches want more teams in the college football playoff? Okay. If we said, hey, listen, there's a invitation for the top 24 hosts at ESPN radio. Well, why don't we make it 48? I'll get involved every year. That way, when I have my performance review or my contract review, I can be like, listen, I'm a playoff host. I'm one of those top 24, not top 12, but I'm top 24.
1: Here's what I don't understand about this, because I get what you're saying. We have gone from four teams in the CFP to 12, and now there's talk of going from 12 to 24. I understand the SEC wants 16, the Big Ten wants 24. There's going to have to be some sort of compromise there to see expansion happen.
0: Real quick, the compromise was the Big Ten says, listen, we'll do your 16 for 2 years, but then as long as by 2029, we would get 24 teams.
1: But basically, it's like, we want 24. Like, let's just realize what this is. Why can't we ever just have gradual expansion? Because I don't think that's gradual expansion. To me, 16 to 24, amen, when 24 is inevitable, we could have gone from 4 to 8, given it 2 years, reassessed. Instead, we go 4 to 12, and now 12 and doubling it by 2027. I don't understand the logic other than the CFP makes a lot of money. This is something that all college football teams, when they feel like they're just on the cusp of making it, and then they... There's a difference between being great and being elite. And I feel like we need to weed out the really greats and continue to make this about the elite of the elite teams. Because I don't think the 18th best team in a college football playoff field of 24 is going to win a national championship.
0: No.
1: We've seen blowouts. No. We've seen blowouts in the early rounds for good reason.
0: Again, and I don't – but at the same point, I'm not sure if the 61st team of the NCAA tournament is good enough to win a national championship. But we've grown accustomed to it. And but here's where both things can be true. The NCAA tournament expanded to 64 back in 1985, okay? They took some time. It got perfected. And then at 2001 – so what is that? Well, 15, 16 years later, they grew by one. It went from 64 to 65. It took them 16 years to say, okay, the bathwater's fine. We've turned the faucets the right amount. We'll add a game. It took another decade before they went to 68 and they had the opening round in Dayton. So that was a decade. And then now you look at it, it's been 15 years since they've had expansion, and now they're going to expand it. As much as I don't necessarily care about the tournament going to 76 teams in NCAA basketball, I at least applaud the NCAA for not going out there and going, bam, we're going to hyperspeed this and going to change every single year. They've done it over about an average of, after a decade, they look at it and go, all right, let's change it. College football is just pouring every single faucet trying to get the bathwater right, and they're doing it at a time where all of the athletic departments right now are going, how the hell are we going to pay for Olympic sports? How the hell are we going to pay for a college quarterback now making $8 million a year and a backup safety making $400,000 a year? They're freaking out, and so the first thing they look at it is go, well, we need to add more money to it. Go ahead. And sooner or later, is there a breaking point of it?
1: The breaking point is when you realize the money grab isn't worth it. When you realize that you were
0: whoever's going to say that. Like whoever at some point going, we sold our soul, we shouldn't have done it. I don't know of a person.
1: Because you can't go backwards. That's the problem. Like once you go to 24, it's not like you can walk it back in a few years and say, let's go back to 12. Let's go back to 4. We're never going backwards. So be careful what you wish for. If this is ultimately something that goes through, and it does sound like Heather Denich told us, it doesn't have universal, unanimous support on it. There's a lot of things that have to be worked out. You better be sure that this is going to not kill the regular season in college football, leading to load management, leading to regular season games not mattering.
0: Correct.
1: Those are things that are absolutely on the table right now that have to be discussed.
0: It's the capitalism of college football. And again, we've seen it. And I think, again, I was wrong. When they went from 4 to 12, I thought that would bastardize the regular season. It didn't. But let's let this simmer a little bit. Have a 12-team playoff for 5 or 6 years and see how that plays out. Or if you really want to expand, go to 16, but have it for 5, 6, 7, 8 years, especially while the dust is settling on all the changes. Don't continue to complain about the world of college football as changing, and you keep changing along with it. Have some things that we know that we're going to go to bat for. If you're going to bring it up to 16, say, fine, we're going to have a 16-team playoff. Okay, everybody gets a little bit. You still preserve the regular season. You're going to get a little bit more of a conference or a little bit more of an expanded playoff. More teams are out there. Everybody's going to make a little bit more money, but you leave it for about another 7 or 8 years. Let it settle in, and my God, I can't believe they're saying it. College football needs to follow what the NCAA is doing on March Madness. Take some time, let it simmer, and go forward. All right. We talk a little bit more about NBA playoffs, what's in stake coming up later today. Courtney Cronin, Peter Burns, Best Week Ever on ESPN Radio and the ESPN app.
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14: Happy Mother's Day. I'm Mark Robbins. In the NBA playoffs, the Lakers are now in a huge hole in their series with OKC. The Thunder beat LA 131-108 Saturday to go up 3-0 in the series. So how's LeBron James feeling?
15: I mean, I'm going to say I'm not angry or disappointed. I mean, obviously you're disappointed. And it's still a fact like you being down 3-0, obviously. But, I mean, you know, we still got life, and that's all you can ask for. And we got to be much better on Monday. See what happens.
14: That's Lakers star LeBron James. The other game in the NBA Saturday, Cleveland over Detroit. 116-109. That series now 2-1 in favor of the Pistons. Off the court in the NBA, Steve Kerr signs a new 2-year contract to keep coaching the Golden State Warriors. ESPN NBA reporter Anthony Slater says Kerr and Golden State management started working on a deal once the Warriors season was done.
16: At that point, I think they kind of were leaning towards Steve coming back, and I would say the last 13 days or so has been more about like negotiations and specifics and dollars and years and all that. And they got to the point today that, you know, they're ready to commit to each other for the next couple of years.
14: That's Anthony Slater earlier on ESPN Radio's Game Night. The playoffs in the NBA continuing here on ESPN Radio. 3 p.m. Eastern today. Coverage of the Knicks and the Sixers. Game 4 will begin from Philadelphia. Tip at 3:30. On ABC television and the app as well. Stanley Cup playoffs, the run is over for the Flyers. It's the Hurricanes win in overtime 3-2 Saturday to sweep the series.
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0: Back by unpopular demand, Courtney Cronin, Peter Burns here for hour number two. Don't laugh, Rachel. You missed us a little bit. A little, no, not too much. Mikey just left the room. Okay, I just figured that. That's where we're at when we finally get our show back together. Hello, Cece. Good morning. How are you?
1: Good morning. Happy Mother's Day to all the moms out there.
0: Shout out. Big shout out to the moms. You think moms are just like, what is the proper Mother's Day gift today?
1: Rest. Like what? And silence.
0: That's what I was going to say. I had somebody over at SEC Network Studios. We're working till late last night doing all the baseball and softball coverage. And I was like, "Oh, what do you got planned for Mother's Day? It's a big deal." And she's like, "Oh, yeah. Like the kids are getting the hell out of the house. Like I want peace and quiet. I'm always interested in the juxtaposition of some moms that just like, oh, we're going to do the brunch and we're going to have this and the kids have done this and that. And the other moms that are like, bro, let me sleep in. And if dad can take the kids out for a couple of hours, I just need silence. I'm all for it. And you know what? There is no wrong answer. however moms want to have that day because you deserve it. It deserves to be Mother's Day 365 days a year. I'm a absolute believer in that, Mike.
3: I bought my mother one of those plants that you see, like, you know, at the gas stations that they sell, like, on the side of the road.
0: Gas station plant, yeah, of course.
3: But
0: yeah.
3: I didn't ask what kind of plant it is, and my mother has no idea either, so I got to go back there today.
1: What's a gas station
0: plant? No, just make it up. Just be like, this is the eternal blossom.
3: Garden
0: that
3: petunia.
0: I got this, and I found it, and I ordered it from Japan. It's very rare.
3: You don't
0: Mom,
3: know about gas station
0: rare.
3: Plants?
0: Do you, do you know how much this thing costs? Don't tell her it's from a gas station. Okay. Even though it doesn't matter, I think she'll love you either way. I think.
3: It's pretty.
0: But just let her know it's a gift, and just a little white lie never hurt, right? Don't let the facts get in the way of a good story. Just say, listen, I got this. Courtney was over in Japan last summer.
1: I brought it back to your mom.
0: She brought it back. I've been waiting to give it to you, and today's that moment.
3: It's a Japanese gardenia plant.
0: Yeah. That's not bad. Gotta be honest with you.
1: Kinda works.
0: Yeah. Add a gardenia blossom. I feel like if you're gonna, you gotta add the word blossom. It just seems a little richer. All right. There we go. Are you ready to go?
1: I'm ready.
0: Hit the sounder.
4: This is the biggest story of the week ever.
0: Real quick, what color is the plant before we actually get into this? Is it a white plant?
1: It's gotta be like white and pink.
3: Violet, I guess you'd call
0: okay.
3: it.
0: Oh yeah. I don't know if you can,
1: We'll workshop this.
0: Yeah, we're going to workshop it a little bit. The Lakers need to workshop something. They're getting absolutely trounced by the Thunder. So you think it would be Shai Gilgeous-Alexander that's doing all the thumping? Oh, no. It was a different man. Courtesy of ESPN Radio, here's your new breakout star.
5: Holmgren at the dotted arc, spins, fires, his shot dances off the iron. Mitchell's there for an offensive rebound in the left short corner. Everybody does their job on the Thunder and does it well. Mitchell to the basket, push from behind, and the layup still goes. A chance for three at the line for A.J. Mitchell.
0: That's right, A.J. Mitchell. What's the famous Shaq meme where he had on inside
1: Sorry,
0: the NBA?
1: Sorry, I was not familiar with your game.
23: I was not familiar with your game.
0: And that's exactly what A.J. Mitchell has brought, 24 points, 10 boards last night. And listen, the Lakers have done, CeCe, I think, a pretty decent job of holding Shai under wraps. How much is he averaging so far in this series?
1: A 21.
0: Right.
1: I think that's way below his season average. I mean, the guy had so many 20-point games. He broke Wilt Chamberlain's record this year. So that's pretty cool that they're able to key in on him, but not much else.
0: No, and we understood that, right? With Luka wasn't going to be 100% healthy. Austin Reeves coming back. I mean, listen, this was the first time, I think, in the history of ESPN.com, I read a post-game report or breakdown, some recap of a game that included LeBron James that did not even mention his name once. And LeBron played decent, 19-6-8. However, it was all A.J. Mitchell. In fact, if you don't believe me, listen to what J.J. Redick had to say about what the Thunder have been doing to his Lakers.
24: Well, again, the turnovers, you know, we lower number, but they still scored 30 points off those turnovers. I think we had five of them in the third. I think all of them actually led to them getting fast break transition baskets. I don't know what they ended up being, but I know at one point they were 11 of 17 from three in the second half. You know, they you know, you're not getting stops. It's harder to score. But, you know, again, the MVP is, you know, 18, 22, 7 of 20 tonight, and they've kicked our ass three straight games. They're an incredible basketball team.
1: Yikes. No minced words.
0: No. You know what this is? This all goes back to Mikey's gas station plant. Okay? Now work with me here. Okay? The Lakers are Mikey. They don't plant any kind of garden or anything like that. They just go out there last second. They're like, all right, we're going to pay a bunch of money for a gas station plant. It's LeBron James. And other than that, we're going to have to pay out of the whatever because we haven't actually properly developed anything. The Thunder sit there. They actually planted A.J. Mitchell, right? It was a second round pick, a guy that they brought along a little bit last year. And all of a sudden he's starting to blossom. He's starting to be the one that you're like, hey, look at this guy kind of developing. And now even though Jalen Williams is not playing, he's becoming a star, which is going to make the Thunder even better, CeCe. Now the fact that they have, you know, tended to their own garden in free agency and in draft.
1: The depth of this team is incredible. The front court has completely outplayed what the Lakers have put on the court these past couple games. And J-Dub is what they need to win a championship. I'm a firm believer they absolutely have to get him back for the Western Conference Finals. But in the meantime, if you don't have to rush it because you're winning these games by the margin in which you're winning them, I'd feel pretty comfortable running AJ Mitchell, Xavier Mitchell, Donovan Mitchell, somebody else Mitchell. Doesn't matter what Mitchell you put out there. The depth is going to work.
0: The Mitchell Blossom. That's what the plant's called, Mikey.
3: I was going to name it Austin Reeves after what you said.
0: I mean, listen. And here's the deal. The Lakers are going to have to probably pay Austin Reeves a boatload of money. But guess what? I don't. That's the question. Should they? They probably will. But at the same point, who's going to be more of a better value? Austin Reeves at however ungodly amount of money that you're going to pay him, or AJ Mitchell, who's still going to be under a rookie deal. AJ Mitchell. And that's what it comes when front offices know how they can tend to the garden, have success. You build this championship caliber squad right now. All right, on the other side of it, Cavs, Pistons, Detroit leads that series 2-1, but the Cavs had to have it. Donovan Mitchell, another Mitchell, making it rain.
2: Cavs by 4 with the ball. Here's Donovan Mitchell, takes the pass down the lane, flips, scores with the right hand, timeout Pistons. Good, Donovan Mitchell with his second straight 30-point ball game. Cavs by 6, 92-86.
0: Mitchell would have 35 points and 10 boards. They'd have 11 lead changes in that game, but you knew who was coming through in the clutch. There was never any doubt except the announcer on WTAM. I think there was a little doubt in James Harden down the stretch. Take a listen.
2: Here's Harden. Harden. That's by Tobias Harris. Harden. Out front. Between his legs. Harden. Steps right. Three ball. Got it! Harden hit it! Harden hit the three! 25.9 to go! James Harden! As the crowd roars with a silencer!
1: Even he sounded surprised that James Harden didn't turn the ball over in the most critical part of the game.
0: Here comes Harden. All right, he's backing up. Harden put up the shot. Oh my God, he made it! That's exactly what it sounded like.
1: And that's, I mean, can you blame him for having that level of excitement, but also like, oh my God, that just really happened? Look how bad he's been in the series. Every morning after a Cavs playoff game, I'm looking to see, did James Harden have more turnovers than field goals? The answer lately has been yes.
0: Yes.
1: But not last night.
0: No, and you know,
1: and I don't know I don't know if he can do this over four or five more games, but good that he got one, I guess.
0: James, you know who believes in James Harden?
1: James Harden.
0: He always believes in himself. You know who else believes in James Harden? Their star, Donovan Mitchell. Take a listen.
6: It's James Harden. I mean, I feel like we've been seeing that for 17 years. We had no doubt the right play was going to be made. Passing, scoring, obviously hit some big time shots, but late game, it's always great to be able to just give it to him space and let him attack.
0: All right. I think these things can be true, right? I don't know what NBA basketball Donovan Mitchell has watched over the last 17 seasons, because James Harden has been in the playoffs every single year. I mean, he's basically a 25-year vet with the amount of playoff games that he's played. However, he hasn't been able to cut through. And so for Mitchell to have kind of this men in black, like zip, like he doesn't remember James Harden not being able to do it for the Thunder, or be able to do it for the Rockets, or look disinterested when he makes bad plays, or even in the first two games of this series, CC, he believes in him. And I think James Harden, to a certain extent, needed that. He needed that game if the Cavs are going to get anywhere back into the series.
1: Yeah, but he's going to be a non-factor if we're honest about this. We did because he's a role player at best, and I understand they rely on him for a bulk of their offense, but you can't rely on him for an entire game. You cannot rely on him to not turn the ball over. In my mind, that makes him more of a role player that might be better served when this happens again, because it will. Going on the bench for spurts to try to get him out of whatever sort of mental block and funk that he's in when these things keep happening.
0: Because I think in the past, I think I've heard from James Harden that he doesn't listen to the chatter, that he's almost oblivious to it. And when things are going bad, it almost is like you could tell from the body language that he's just checked out. He could have checked out after these first two games. But I think also James Harden knows exactly what Donovan Mitchell needs. And I think James Harden realizes now where he's at. And he probably should have thought about that maybe four or 4 or 5 years ago that he wasn't the dude, but he was on teams that needed him to be the dude. He doesn't have to do that for the Cavs. He needs to put Donovan Mitchell in a position to succeed. He's done that, and Mitchell needed it as well. With that being said, I still don't know if they're good enough to take down the Pistons in the series.
1: I don't either, and I think that this is going to be a Pistons-Knicks Eastern Conference Finals, the one that we thought we were going to get last year, how good it will be. Mm. I'm excited for that because the Pistons actually look like the one seed. Like, that's the thing that I've learned about them this week. Talk about a team that's going to definitely be in the best week ever at the end of the show. That's them. They look like the team that deserve to be the number one seed in the Eastern Conference, and they'll get through the Cavs. I have no question about that.
0: Well, we will see. As long as Kate Cunningham doesn't have these late turnovers that James Harden traditionally has in those games. All right, coming up, we'll also talk about how the WNBA started off their season with some star power, and Aaron Rodgers' saga continues. If we had a dollar for that every time we said that here on this radio show, we'd probably have at least $15. This, best week ever on ESPN Radio.
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0: almost a football-like formation here. As Cunningham will inbound. Fever down three, 1.3 remaining. Mitchell gets a clean look. Can't hit. And that will do it. Dallas escapes in an offensive shootout. 107-104 the final in an opening day thriller.
1: 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Courtney Cronin and Peter Burns. We didn't have close games in NBA playoffs yesterday as the Thunder blew out the Lakers 131-109. I guess it was a pretty close game for the Cavs, 116-109. James Harden, of all people, was clutched down the stretch. But that game, what a way to kick off the WNBA season, the 30th year CC with that game between the Wings and the Fever. How many games did the Wings win all last year?
2: 10.
1: Yeah, not a lot.
2: Not good. But, I mean, to get a win against a team that made it to the playoffs kind of surprisingly without Caitlin Clark, to now see Caitlin Clark back and healthy. She did have to leave the game, I think, once or twice to get her back worked on.
1: Mm-hmm.
2: This is a good team that can, like, both of these teams are going to be very good this year. I don't think the Wings are quite ready a contender, but hell, the Indiana Fever with the former Rookie of the Year, the former franchise point scoring record, and that record went to Kelsey Mitchell last year in Caitlin Clark's absence. She can play more than 13 games. It's all gravy after that because the team made it without her.
1: I think what I noticed real quick on that is as I'm looking at the sound, we get this email every single night of all the different highlights to play. When I see WNBA highlights now, there's so many more names that I recognize because of the greatness of what they were doing in college and then now taking that next step. Tahina Pow was one of those. I mean, we've seen that with Caitlin Clark, Paige Beckers, AZ Fudd. I know that she didn't play a whole heck of a lot to kind of start, but they're bringing her along. It's just the game continues to develop. It's been there, and we've seen an explosion of that as of late. Courtney Cronin, Peter Burns, we continue to move on. We'll talk more about the NBA playoffs coming up later today. Spurs and Timberwolves, Knicks and 76ers as we continue to roll on. But as we do when we're vaguely hosting this show together, rarely hosting this show together, we do a segment called this.
3: Big Magic Johnson, what has he done?
4: He's got winners. I want people that want to win.
5: Not a game, not a game, not a game. We talking about
6: playoffs?
7: I'm a man. I'm
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2: All right, so much sound throughout this last week to get into, but it's been a rough week just for just kind of legends around the game of baseball. Ted Turner, longtime owner of the Atlanta Braves, and, of course, everything he did in the Atlanta area. Bobby Cox as well passing away, the Braves legend, and John Sterling as well. I want you to listen to this call courtesy of the YES Network, Michael Kay doing his best John Sterling impersonation.
3: High drive, right center field, going back to Tavares. It is high, it is far, it is gone. Aaron Judge, a Judgian blast. Here comes the Judge.
2: So very cool little homage there to late grand John Sterling. And there's just certain announcers, too, that we just grew up with. Right, whether it was like the Cubs and Harry Carey or whatnot, there's just guys that you just kind of become synonymous with a certain team. Sterling was that way for the Yankees, no doubt.
4: No, and it's there's something about baseball as well that makes it even more nostalgic because we love our announcers, no matter what sport they're in, and I want to see him honored continuously from here on out. This has been so cool to see that Michael Kay made the, you know, it is high, it is far, it is gone. The A-bomb from A-Rod, I hope he can fit one of those in there at some point soon.
2: Has some fun with it, and rightfully so, as definitely a legend in many different ways. A legend right now is every single year. Remember, like, you have Groundhog Day, and you figure, like, whenever he comes out on whether or not you can have six more weeks of summer, it's like, when will Aaron Rodgers do his dark retreat, and what team will he be going to coming up next? The saga continuing a little bit over in Pittsburgh. Jason McCourty was on SportsCenter telling us why the Steelers actually need him.
5: Right now, bringing Aaron Rodgers back into that quarterback room, I think it's the best thing for the organization, and it's the best thing for the young quarterbacks they have in that room. Will Howard, who's coming in into year two, and then Drew Aller, who they drafted this season. Those guys, I don't think, are going to be ready to play right away. Bring a guy back like Rodgers, allow him to give them another crack at it. Those guys get to see how he'll communicate with Mike McCarthy and Aaron Rodgers, a Hall of Fame quarterback, and they get a chance to just sit down and learn from him. And I think that's going to go a long way for this football team. They've also had some upgrades, so let's see what Rodgers can do with a little bit of a better talent around him.
2: CC, you believe in that?
4: Yeah, I think I do. I think I do.
2: I mean, again, I don't think that Aaron Rodgers is going to sit there and hold anybody's hand and be like, hey, Will Howard, come over here. Drew Aller, come over here. Let me show you how I do it.
4: Ah.
2: But I think you can kind of see that. As far as, all right, these are how. The problem is, I think Aaron Rodgers is so set in his own ways, which are very different. And again, he's been in the league. He's got skins on the wall that you don't necessarily have to change a whole lot. I don't think that that's necessarily the worst thing for the Steelers going forward.
4: Can they just sign him? Can we just get this over with? Because I'm getting really annoyed. Oh, is he going to be in Pittsburgh this weekend? Breaking news, Aaron Rodgers might be getting on an airplane and be landing at PGH. Oh, wait, is he in the facility? No, he's not there yet. Oh, wait, what did the owner say a couple weeks ago? We expected this to get resolved soon.
2: Mm-hmm.
4: After saying it was supposed to be done by the draft, why does this thing keep getting dragged out? Can someone be the adult in the room? Until then, we can see if Aaron Rodgers can actually be the adult in the room and develop younger quarterbacks. Because, hell, he didn't want to do it in Green Bay.
2: No.
4: Dare I say, maybe he's had a dose of self-awareness that took place since his Jets time. That my career's not going to go on forever. Might not be the worst thing for me to be bringing on the next generation of quarterbacks. Because you'll remember, Ben Roethlisberger said to hell with that. He didn't do that with Mason Rudolph. So the Steelers are not only banking on him being their quarterback this year, they're banking on him doing that for the next quarterback who's going to be the quarterback next year.
2: I sit there and go, and that's, it's not the worst thing at all. I mean, hell, I ran into Philip Rivers in Mobile at the Senior Bowl, and it was great. He was seeing Norv Turner get announced into the Senior Bowl Hall of Fame. It's a fantastic event. And I saw just the brightness in Philip Rivers' eyes. He was like, dude, that was awesome to be back. And I would like to see that, because I think Rivers said, hey, this was great because I could sit there and kind of mentor some younger players. That made sense. I would like to see Aaron Rodgers go in there and just kind of hey, man, I'm going to come in one more last year. Let's exhaust every chance I get to play football, because there's going to be a point where you're not going to be able to do that any longer. Go enjoy it while you can, but also try to leave something for the next future of this program, especially this franchise.
4: A lot of these quarterbacks don't feel like they have to.
2: No.
4: Joe Flacco certainly has made it abundantly clear that that's his stance. Can we just get the Aaron Rodgers thing over? Can our biggest sound next week include, hey, Aaron Rodgers signed. It's done. Please?
2: Mikey, make sure we have Rodgers Gate coming up
4: next
2: week.
4: Well, don't worry. Peter won't be here anyway.
2: Oh, that's true. PGA Championship. I'm working, CeCe. I'm working.
0: Coming up on the Monday edition of Unsportsmanlike with Evan Cohn, Chris Canty, and me, Michelle Smallman. As the NBA playoffs roll on, I'll tell you why what happens at the draft lottery will have the biggest impact on the offseason. Plus, Canty is back from Japan. It's Unsportsmanlike, 6 a.m. Eastern, right here on ESPN Radio, ESPN2, and ESPNU.
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19: I'm Mark Robbins in the Stanley Cup playoffs overtime Saturday in Philadelphia. Flyers needing a goal to keep their season alive. But the Carolina Hurricanes weren't up for that.
20: Now Drysdale can't get it past Slavin. He gets it to Hall. Hall whips it across. Blake with a shot. He scores! It's over! Series over! Jackson Blake wins it in overtime!
19: The call on 99.9 The Fan. Carolina gets the sweep and has won 8 straight in the West. Minnesota hammers the Colorado Avalanche 5-1 to get back in the series. Wild still down 2-1. Stanley Cup playoffs continuing tonight on ESPN and the ESPN app. Buffalo at Montreal. It's Game 3, 7:30 Eastern, followed by Vegas at Anaheim. That is Game 4, with Vegas leading the series 2-1. In the NBA, Oklahoma City over the Lakers, 131-108. Thunder now beaming with a 3-0 lead in the series. And according to ESPN NBA analyst Kendrick Perkins, it's going to take a lot in the future for the Lakers to turn that frown upside down.
7: Let's be real. Just like the Celtics, the Lakers is a standard. The standard every single season is championship or bust. It's no in between. The Laker fans are not satisfied with this.
19: That's Kendrick Perkins on ESPN Sports Center. Cavs over Detroit, 116-109. Donovan Mitchell leading the way with 35. 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Coverage Game 4, Knicks and the Sixers in Philly.
0: Hey, it's Michelle Smallman, and coming up Monday as the NBA playoffs roll on, I'll tell you why what happens at the draft lottery will have the biggest impact on the offseason. Plus, Canty is back from Japan. It's on Sportsman Life, 6 a.m. Eastern, right here on ESPN Radio, ESPN 2, and ESPN U.
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22: Played obviously an exceptional second half.
21: Mitchell with the basket, pushed from behind, and the layup still goes.
7: This is how deep and dangerous this team is. Mama told me not to
2: come. They were deep, and they played well. Thunder defeat the Lakers last night, 131-109. Cavs end up getting that first victory over the Pistons, 116-109. So NBA playoffs are rolling along. We'll talk a little bit more about Spurs, Wolves, talk a little bit about Knicks and whether or not they're going to get the sweep going forward. But also right now, kicking off, and it was a hell of a way to kick it off last night, with the Wings getting that big victory. WNBA starting their 30th season. Andy Constable, national women's basketball writer for The Athletic, joining us. And so, Andy, let's talk about the piece you wrote for The Athletic, because CeCe and I were talking about it. Covering the SEC and seeing women's hoops grow over the last, I don't know, probably 10 years, now I'm starting to see that star power. And it almost feels like the NBA had that moment where it was Magic and Bird that kind of sprang forward. Does the WNBA feel like they have that right now with the star power here in this league?
23: Yeah, I mean, the young players, it's crazy to think about where they're going to be in 2 years, 3 years, 5 years. And we saw that on display yesterday with Paige and Caitlin, and just also both of these rosters in the Wings and the Indiana Fever, and that you could really look ahead and see the potential of a back and forth in terms of two teams fighting at the top of league standings in for title contention. Right now, obviously, the Aces and the Liberty have gone back and forth over the last 4 years for championships, but and even the MVP race has come down to Asia Wilson and Breanna Stewart, Elena Deladon before them. And it was like, looking at these young stars, you see, again, the future, because this MVP race, like, so many of these players are in their 30s plus. And so now looking ahead to the future, you're seeing it in these young stars.
4: Mm-hmm. Speaking of young stars, we saw Paige Beckers yesterday lead her team to a 107-104 win over the Fever. And this was a team that was like at the bottom of the barrel last year in Dallas in the WNBA standings. How significant, I know it's only game one of 44, but how significant of a win was this for the Wings doing it on the road?
23: Yeah, this was kind of the base for my story that I wrote yesterday for The Athletic, and that Paige holds the keys to the Dallas Wings' future. And it's not to say that the performance Arike had yesterday, Odyssey Sims, is not significant, so significant. But the pieces around Paige were kind of constructed to, again, build this team to title contention, and seeing it in flow yesterday, seeing the respect that she already has from these veteran teammates of hers, including Arike, who has been, you know, the piece to everything the Dallas Wings have done up until this point. It's really substantial, and it comes from a place of both, you know, excellence on the court. She's one of the best players in the league, but also in the way that she carries herself. I spoke to Alana Smith, who was one of the Dallas Wings signees in free agency, and she said it's not only, you know, everything she does on the court, but it's everything she's doing off the court, the way she treats people, like everyone from those within the Wings organization to security guards in you know, arenas. It's like Paige has something special that extends beyond the court. And I think yesterday we saw for the first time the Dallas Wings come together in a way that they haven't in a few years.
2: Annie, I go back to Annie Constable from The Athletic. We're talking WNBA season. And I go back into my first comment was, it's like Magic and Bird. But Magic and Bird did not like each other. And people, I think, tuned in not because it was great basketball, but also they felt like these players had a little beef against each other. Does the WNBA have that? I felt like we had it. I saw it on the collegiate level with Caitlin Clark and Angel Reese to a certain extent in that run for the national championship. But do they have that kind of budding rivalry that really is pretty ferocious that people can tune in and go, oh, yeah, there's a different level here?
23: I love this question, and I think it's one that we should ask more, because part of what makes sports great is the tension in them. And for so many reasons, I mean, we could go on and on about the reasons why this is so difficult in the WNBA, but it's been a challenge to not create that tension, because tension, again, is natural in sports, but the tension in women's sports often gets turned into something very ugly. And so, I think that we haven't been able to see that tension in the same way that we've seen it in other sports, although it's there, you know, because, again, it's a natural aspect of sports. Now, when it comes down to the actual dislike between players, I can't really speak on who dislikes who. It's like, you know, that's something for players to talk about. But I do always say, the same way we see players in other leagues openly talking about, yeah, I do not like this person. Every time I step on the court, like, it's game on moment the ball's tipped up. I think that deserves to be brought out in women's sports more, because it's natural and it should not be like demonized, villainized, just because it's women going at it. Yeah. The natural part of life, like, humans do not all like each other, and that's okay. For whatever reason, in women's sports, people have a hard time seeing that. But I definitely think the competitive nature is there in women's sports, and you could see it between specific teams. I think the Dallas Wings and the Indiana Fever, for example, like, it got testy there at moments, because these are two high-powered offensive machines, and they're going back and forth for 40 minutes. Like, that's natural. So I definitely think it will benefit the WNBA to have more of that tension.
4: Caitlin Clark made her debut yesterday, as did everybody, but she hasn't played much in the last year, only limited to 13 games last year due to injury. She looked like she might have been dealing with some stuff. I know she left the court to get her back worked on. What's her health status, Annie?
23: Yeah, the Fever were pretty dismissive of any insinuation that there was a greater problem at play here. But obviously, anytime a player leaves the court multiple times, that's like, you know, something that raises everybody's antennas. And Caitlin herself said, you know, just had to get my back adjusted. She made light of the situation. But obviously, when you're talking about a back, again, that's something that raises antennas. Stephanie White as well addressed some communication that happened on the broadcast, speculation about Caitlin's injury, and she said, you know, it was news to her that there was any issue. This is just something natural that Caitlin's going to have to continue to do moving forward. And she said other players as well, taking care of their bodies in game. And so both Steph and Caitlin were rather dismissive of it and said Caitlin's fine, but it's certainly going to be something that has to be monitored, because again, last season was an injury-riddled season for Caitlin. And, you know, again, everyone's antennas are up on it.
2: Last question for you, Andy. New CBA got ratified, obviously. Does everybody feel comfortable with it? Is there animosity on either side, or now it's just all, you know, green light for everybody?
23: Yeah, rainbows and butterflies for everybody. No, I think this is kind of like the honeymoon phase. There obviously was a lot of contentious negotiations throughout the 17-month period that it took to ultimately reach that agreement. And I think once it was reached, both sides got to this place where they could really, like, celebrate each other and mean it. Now, I think it's going to take a little bit of time to see where exactly the cracks in the CBA are, because that's natural, right? Like, no CBA in any league is perfect. But right now, I keep saying, it's kind of the honeymoon phase of it. And it should be celebrated. The salaries that these players are earning now should be celebrated. The growth from where they were to where they are is the largest jump in professional sports history. And I keep saying, like, the reason for that is because they were so underpaid, right? Like, that's become a talking point of, like, oh, my God, we made history. The jump from X to or A to Z is again, the largest in professional sports history. But it's like, that to me emphasizes how far they had to go. And so I think looking to the future, because I love to, the next CBA, I believe, is really going to be the behemoth that resets everything.
2: And you were a great voice to talk about it. She's Andy Constable from The Athletic, covering the WNBA. Andy, thanks so much for the time and the insight, all right?
23: Thanks, guys.
2: And, Cordy Cronin, Peter Burns, moving on. 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I promised it. Tupac, bobbleheads, and the best sports moms. 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
4: Amber and Ian.
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6: 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I mean, this is the New York Knicks teams. 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We're not talking about the NBA finals. I mean, this is this franchise.
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2: All right, guys, we've been teasing you all morning. You wanted to hear about the Tupac bobbleheads. Well,
0: yes. Yes. It happened in for the A's, right? Or it'll probably San Francisco, maybe the Dodgers, maybe somewhere West Coast. Definitely a West Coast team, correct?
2: A California Love, I see what you're doing. But no, they happened at Camden Yards in Baltimore.
3: Interesting. Well, he was born in New York. I think he was born in Harlem.
2: That's correct. Okay.
3: Kind of close to Baltimore.
2: But he did spend some time in Baltimore. He went to the Baltimore School of Arts from 1984 to 1988. And
3: okay,
2: so to honor them. Honor them, the Baltimore Orioles had a Tupac Shakur bobblehead, dressed up in like an Orioles uniform and everything. First 20,000 fans came to the ballpark. Once the stadium, it was the largest crowd since opening day, and people were immediately heard shouting, "Would anyone be interested in selling this bobblehead?" Apparently, these things are hot items.
0: I did take a gander right now at the Tupac bobblehead, and I went over on eBay. I will say, I've seen worse bobbleheads, but it's not a bad bobblehead. What do you think the offer is right now for the Tupac bobblehead that was from the Orioles giveaway? What do you think?
3: $586.
0: That is incorrect. You should have done $1 because then the prices would have been wrong.
3: Higher or lower?
0: It is lower at this point, okay, just because there's 125 of them are already up for that.
3: That's not
0: right
3: a
0: now.
3: Lot. When you think about stadium giveaways and how many people can get packed into a baseball stadium, only 125 of these, you better be like right. You should be in line like an hour before gates open to get them.
0: So most of them are going for about $150. But what really upsets me is I see a couple of these listings right now as I'm looking at it right here in studio. There are legitimately people that are sitting there taking a picture of this bobblehead in an empty stadium. Meaning as soon as they got there, CC, the first thought they had was, let me get this bobblehead. I'll watch the game, but before the game even starts, I'm putting this sucker up on eBay. That's where we're at.
3: I mean, if you are a collector of bobbleheads or if you're just a huge Tupac fan, I could absolutely understand that there's a market for this.
0: Would you ever be apt to go to a sporting event because of a giveaway? Ever?
3: So, I don't get to get the giveaways now a lot of times because I cover games, but if there was a cool giveaway, I remember I got a Sammy Sosa figurine once when I was a kid. And I don't know if it was as rare as a Tupac bobblehead, but it was still something that I remember being like, yes, I got what I wanted. I scored this on my way into the game. I think it would have to be the White Sox here in Chicago did a really cool giveaway for Mexican Heritage Night.
0: Yeah.
3: Like these jerseys that were the Mexican flag and like had pinstripes on them. They were cool.
0: Okay.
3: I don't know, God, any other teams I cover that have cool giveaways? Not really.
0: I'm just wondering how many players, it's like, I mean, obviously the people showed up. It was the second largest crowd that they've had since opening day. How many of the players on the roster do you think know Tupac stuff? Being dead serious.
3: They wouldn't know it, but think about a baseball roster. Yeah, you can have older players, but I'm going to venture to guess the median age on a team is probably players who were born in 96, 97?
0: Yes.
3: At the earliest?
0: Literally, that's when All Eyes on Me came out. Double album. So good. Nobody on the Orioles roster right now was born before 1989. They don't even know that he was in Digital Underground back in the day. Unbelievable. All right, next one, Mikey.
2: All right, Peter. You've told us we wanted to get a little bit more information on this. You picked up a new sport this week, huh?
0: So we're doing this new television series on the SEC Network that's going to debut later this year. It's called Welcome to the SEC, and it's about all of the six coaches that are brand new, right? We talked about that with Heather Dinich earlier today. There's a lot of turnover in this conference as far as college football coaches are concerned. So six coaches in their first full year at their brand new spot. So I was down in Lexington, got a chance to visit with Will Stein, the former Oregon offensive coordinator. And the idea was that we're going to do a shoot, but I hate doing these shoots, Courtney. You know how it is. Like, I hate doing them in football facilities because everybody's in their like football mode. So I'm like, what's something that speaks to you? And he's like, let's go play pickleball.
3: Ooh.
0: Now, for the longest time, I've looked at pickleball as something you do as you're 85 years old. And I know that I'm like the late adopter to this at this point. And I went in going, A, don't get injured, and B, don't actually like this, okay? I freaking loved it. I hate the fact how much I liked it because, A, I think a lot of it has to be with the fact that I beat Chris Doring, my co-host, so that was great. But the athleticism was there. It was fun. It was quick. It was easy. Am I a pickleball player now?
3: Yeah, I think
0: Does that
3: you
0: change your
3: be.
0: Opinion of me?
3: Not at all. It seems like a great sport. I know it's pretty popular in warm places like where you're at, and I've seen it up here in Chicago. Like, I would love to play.
0: Yeah.
3: I don't know the differences between that and padel. Is that the other one that's
0: out there? I have no idea.
3: We need to get
0: that.
3: You to a retirement community because apparently it's very popular there, but I would love to learn how to play.
2: Do you own a racket yet?
3: Do I?
0: It's a paddle.
2: Either of you.
0: It's a paddle.
2: No. Sorry.
0: Please respect the game. Stay out of the kitchen. Okay, stay back, let it bounce. These are all terms. Like, I'm going to be one of these guys that finally, like, I love when I watch people take up golf for the first time and they're like, I'm going to go in golfing. This is so great. And they just get hooked. I feel like that's in my future for this. All right.
2: Speaking of golf, I'm sure, Peter, if you've been following this Live Tour situation, well, on the Rich Eisen show this week, they had the PGA Tour CEO Ryan Rolup on, and he says he's not really paying that much attention to them.
4: I know what you know. I know what I read.
0: Mm-hmm.
4: I know what I see. Live has talked about that they have funding till the end of their season.
5: Yes.
4: I think they're working hard to figure out what life is after that. The reality is all of their guys are under contract. So until they're not under contract, it's not really an issue we need to worry about. So we're not spending a lot of time thinking about it, honestly.
5: Mm-hmm.
4: We're spending most of our time thinking about what you and I just talked about our future and how we make the tour better.
0: I don't think that's false. Brian Rolap, the new CEO of the tour, I think that's right, and that's what the PGA needed. Listen, the PGA Tour at any point never had to really question itself. That puppy was on complete cruise control, okay? And so what Live Golf did do was showcase, one, it's very, very difficult to create a new product out of thin air. No matter how much money you have, no matter how many people are going to secure that bag, because it's not about more fun. In fact, golf is probably the one sport that's more kind of like baseball too, Courtney, to where the history of it, the history of the courses, chasing Arnie, chasing Jack, chasing even Tiger Woods, that means a whole lot more than shotgun starts and shotgun and beers over with a 54-hole tournament. So I think, honestly, at the end of the day, everybody kind of made out the way that was better for it, right?
3: I think we'll ever look back at it and say Liv shook up the PGA in ways that the PGA needed it to deal with, to move into this generation of golf, that it couldn't stay status quo forever. Because I know that there's a lot of detractors out there who said Liv was a joke. Of course it went belly up. You know, John Rahm is screwed potentially because he might be the only one who's like left on the Liv Tour next year if he can't get out of his contract. And Brian Rolup's like, well, you know.
0: Sorry.
3: Kind of on them. Like, you know, call us when you're out of your contracts and we'll see what we can do. I don't think it was the worst thing for golf, holistically.
0: No.
3: It caused people to think, is our sport moving in the right direction? Are we doing all that we can to ensure that these are the best tournaments with the best golfers, with the best purses?
0: Mm-hmm.
3: I don't think that having an outside entity to force you to change, kind of like how the XFL quietly does with the NFL with some of the rules, I think Liv, behind the scenes, was doing the same.
0: I think Brooks Koepka, probably one of the ones that came out of this thing that took the money, that had handled it right. He's been waiting around in certain tournaments just to get in, and he said kind of all the right things. And now the question is what's going to happen with Rahm and Bryson DeChambeau? We'll see him in the PGA Championship this week in Aronimink. But frankly, I don't care. You took the money. I don't think it should be easy for these guys to get back. We'll continue to have that conversation another hour coming up, and who had the best and the worst week ever. She is Courtney Cronin. I am Peter Burns. We move on here on ESPN Radio.
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21: Happy Mother's Day. I'm Mark Robbins. In the NBA playoffs, Oklahoma City's second-year guard A.J. Mitchell stepping up pretty big time Saturday night. Playoff career-high 24 points, 10 assists. His first-ever playoff double-double as the Thunder rolls past the Lakers, 131-108. Now with a 3-0 lead in the series. And afterward, Mitchell, just like his game, pretty cool.
22: I think the biggest thing for me was just going out there and being confident. 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
21: That's A.J. Mitchell of the OKC Thunder. Game 4 Monday in L.A. Today on ESPN Radio, we've got NBA playoff action for you. 3 p.m. Eastern, our coverage begins Knicks and Sixers. It's Game 4 in Philly as New York looks to close out the 4-game sweep of the Sixers. Major League Baseball Saturday, the Braves mourning the loss of former manager Bobby Cox, who passed away earlier on Saturday at the age of 84. The Braves had to go out and play against the L.A. Dodgers. And Atlanta honored its former skipper.
23: 2-0 pitch.
2: 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Base hit into center field. That'll drive in two runs. Baldwin scores. So does Ozzie Albies. 5-0 Braves in the top of the second. And Dodger Stadium is very quiet early.
21: 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Atlanta wins 7-2.
4: Hey, it's Evan Cohen. Coming up Monday as the NBA playoffs roll on, I'll tell you why what happens at the draft lottery will have the biggest impact on the offseason. 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
6: Put up the threes. It is hour number three of Best Week Ever, and it's about the third time all season long that you and I have hosted this show at the same place at the same time. Courtney Cronin,
7: Peter
6: Burns.
7: A little bit more than that, but...
6: I don't know. Got to go look at the film. Not sure if that's the case. If you're looking at the film for NBA games last night, you'd see that the Thunder crushing the Lakers 131-109 with the Cavs getting some big minutes from James Harden down the stretch, 116 over the Pistons, 109. Tim Bontemps, our ESPN NBA writer, joining us right now. And we're going to talk a lot about the Knicks and Sixers, the series that you are covering. But, Tim, you do as good a job as anybody covering all of the NBA. What surprised you, if anything, with the games last night, either the Thunder over the Lakers or the Cavs over the Pistons?
8: I guess the one thing that surprised me was how poorly Cade Cunningham played in the closing minutes of game three. I mean, there was obviously a lot of focus on James Harden and him hitting a couple shots in the final couple minutes, but the Cavs won that game because Cade Cunningham had three horrific turnovers in a row in maybe a 30-second span. And I think he had six of his eight turnovers in transition in game three. I mean, it just was very, very careless ball handling from a guy who's obviously been, it was the best player on the court in the first two games of the series and has obviously had a fantastic season. We'll see if it ends up mattering in the end. The Cavs barely won a must-win home game, shooting 58% from the field. So I certainly don't think that they're in an unassailable position going into game four, and it wouldn't surprise me at all if Detroit can get a win. But if the Cavs do manage to come back and win this series, that stretch of about 3 minutes ago from Cade is going to haunt him all summer, because they had a chance to go up 3-0 and really put this thing away. And instead, he made those turnovers, gave Harden a chance to hit a couple shots, and gave the Cavs a chance to get themselves back into a series they were almost out of.
7: I know that last night was a bounce-back night, Jared Allen and Evan Mobley both, but is there anything that you take away from the issues we saw in that front court, games one and games two, that might be an issue going forward?
8: For the Cavs, you mean?
7: Yes.
8: Yeah, I mean, the Pistons coming into the series are going to have a pretty big edge in physicality on Evan Mobley and Jared Allen, and that is how things have played out through the first three games of this series. I mean, even in game three, you know, Evan Mobley was fine. Jared Allen was fine. But those guys, you know, those guys have not, you know, really given the Cavs the kind of effort they're going to need to come back and win this series, win three of the next four games in advance. You know, Jalen Duren has had a disappointing playoffs overall, was disappointing in game three, but still his strength and toughness inside is a real problem. Paul Reed is another physical big man who gave the Cavs some trouble yesterday. Even with Isaiah Stewart having a very poor playoffs overall, that is a place where, yeah, like Evan Mobley and Jared Allen have to assert themselves in the paint for the Cavs to have a chance. They need Donovan Mitchell and James Harden to both play well for them to have a chance. And you know, Harden and Mitchell were better in game three, certainly. Mitchell was much better than he had been the prior few games. But they're going to need a lot more than that if they want to escape from the series against Detroit and get to the conference finals.
6: Tim Bontemps, our ESPN NBA writer, joining us here on Best Week Ever. Courtney Cronin and Peter Burns. And Tim, you've been covering the Knicks and Sixers. And what I love about you on your coverage, you have a pinned tweet from right at the beginning of the playoffs and saying, hey, I think the Sixers are going to win this. I think you said it maybe in six games. Knicks have been crushing them right now. So, you know, how big of a surprise has that been? And did the Knicks really invade Philly as bad as it looked on television?
8: Well, I mean, where I certainly did pick them to win the series in six games. I should not have assumed that the Sixers would be healthy, which they are not, clearly. And they're never healthy, which is why it was not a very wise thing to assume. And the Knicks have been great. You know, they changed their offense in the middle of the Atlanta series. And since game four against the Hawks, they have been flying. I thought they were awesome on Friday in game three with no OG Anunoby. I thought that could potentially be a big problem for them. And outside of Paul George hitting a bunch of jumpers in the first quarter, they dominated the game. And, you know, it's unfortunate that Joel Embiid is clearly not right again after having maybe the best three-game stretch of his playoff career in games 5-7 against Boston and coming from down 3-1 to beat the Celtics and vanquishing a couple of demons there. But, you know, the Knicks have been the class of the East in these playoffs. They've probably been really the most impressive team outside of Oklahoma City in these playoffs so far. And the way they're playing, I think they have to be seen as massive favorites to make the NBA Finals against whoever they play from the other series, because the Pistons and Cavs have both been underwhelming, to be charitable, and the Knicks are flying and playing great and realizing the level of talent that they've had all year, and they look like the team they were supposed to be from back in October on. It's been very, very impressive, and you know, certainly everybody here in New York will be ready to celebrate if they can get a few more wins and get back to the NBA Finals for the first time since 99.
6: Real quick, does it feel as toxic as I've seen? Like, social media makes it seem like it's just completely toxic between the fan bases. And we know there's no love lost between Philly and New York in any sport, really, just the city rivalry. But does it feel that way watching these games?
8: I mean, everything online is toxic, so I wouldn't really read much into that. And I mean, it's an hour and a half drive. I mean, I make the drive from New York to Philly all the time. It's an hour and 40 minutes on 95. So I thought the Sixers made a mistake in turning this into something where they have to try to keep the Knicks fans out of the building. They were never going to keep the Knicks fans out of the building. I don't know why they spent all this time and energy highlighting that there would be Knicks fans in the buildings. Now there are Knicks fans in the building, which of course there are. So, you know, the atmosphere was really fun on Friday. It was really fun when these two teams played in the first round a couple of years ago. There obviously were some Knicks fans there, but, you know, I mean, I think fans chirping at each other on social media, I don't think is really a real indicator of anything.
7: Is there a hard conversation that's going to happen inside Philadelphia when the season comes to an end? If it's a sweep, if it's five, can they keep this group together knowing that Joel Embiid was great closing out that Celtics series, but his health is always, always, we have years of proof of this, it's always going to be in question. Can they realistically try to run this thing back, or do they even want to?
8: Well, they don't really have a choice. I mean, whether they want to or not, Joel Embiid and Paul George are going to make over $100 million between them each of the next 2 years. And with how impacted finances are around the league, even if they said, hey, we want to trade Joel Embiid or Paul George, I don't think there's a trade to make for him anyway. So, you know, people could say, oh, the Sixers have to, you know, get rid of Embiid or get rid of Paul George or do this or do that. But there's just not a lot of, realistic paths for them to take. Like, they have to just, you know, they've got Quentin Grimes and Kelly Oubre are both, quality players, are going to be free agents. They probably need to re-sign both of them. Dominic Barlow who had a nice game two, played a little bit in game three. He's had a really nice season. He's a young forward with some upside. I assume they're going to re-sign him to a long-term deal. Then they've got to try to continue to add to this group around that because, you know, again, whether you think they need to make changes or not, I think the very realistic viewpoint is this is the team the Sixers have for the next 2 years. Because from a financial standpoint, Tyrese Maxey, Paul George, and Joel Embiid are making about 95% of the salary cap. There's just nowhere really to go from a financial standpoint with that. So I think you've just got to try to keep improving the team, try to add to the depth of the team, and hope that you can catch lightning in a bottle and you can get to the end of the regular season and have these guys all healthy. Because as you saw against Boston, like you said, games 5, 6, and 7, Embiid maybe the best he's played in his playoff career. And they beat the Celtics, won twice on the road, played really well. Then he gets his leg falling into the end of game 7. He's not right in the series. I mean, that's sort of, you know, that's been the story of the Sixers for the last decade. But Like I said, I just don't think there's really anything else you can do with this roster besides keep running it back and hoping you finally have some injury luck go the other way. Because I just don't think even if you said, hey, trade Joel Embiid for as much as you can get, I'm just not sure there's a trade out there that's going to make a lot of sense that wouldn't just be bringing back a lot of bad salary that doesn't have any chance to be really good when Joel Embiid, when he's right, obviously still is.
6: And they need to find an A.J. Mitchell and what he's brought over to the Thunder as far as...
8: Yes, they do. He would help a lot.
6: A cheap young guy. Hey, last question for you. There was some question on whether or not Steve Kerr was going to continue with the Warriors, signs a two-year deal. What did you make of that signing?
8: It wasn't too shocking to me that Steve was back. I mean, it's one of those things where if he was just going to retire, you probably would have known by now, right? I mean, it's been almost a month since Golden State season ended. The fact that he hadn't decided yet made me think it was likely he was going to come back. I think him signing a two-year deal, I think, you know, I don't know if Steph's only going to play 2 years, but my assumption going into this offseason was Steve was either going to retire or he will be the coach until Steph retires. And I think this decision certainly pushes things more in that direction. Anybody that I had talked to, been around Steve, certainly didn't make it seem like Steve was fed up with coaching. I think it was just deciding whether it made sense for him to continue in this job. And I've known Steve a long time. I certainly take him at his word that he was not going to go do some other job. So it was either going to be coaching the Warriors or going off to do TV and play with his grandkids and play some golf. But if you watch the Warriors down the stretch of this season, it's not like Steve has lost his passion for coaching. And I certainly think with the connection he has with both Steph and Draymond Green, I'm not surprised that he wants to see this thing through to the end. And I know those guys were excited about the prospect of him coming back. So this got to a point where everybody could get on the same page about what the situation would look like. And, like I said, I wasn't overly surprised that they were able to find a way to get a deal done.
6: Run it back for a couple of more years. He's Tim Bontemps. He'll be covering Knicks and Sixers. And make sure you follow his coverage coming up later today for that matchup. Tim, we appreciate the time.
8: All right. Thanks, guys.
6: All right, coming up on Best Week Ever, expansion coming to college sports where abundance, is it really greater than scarcity? We'll talk about that here next, Best Week Ever on ESPN Radio.
0: 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The Knicks are rolling, winners of six straight, including three against the 76ers who are now facing a must-win game four. 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

0: Rachel, what are you doing here? Is Stacey's Mom a Mother's Day song? I don't know. I don't know if this makes the list, Gordy Cronin.
1: I told you we had limited choices.
0: Okay.
1: So, moms are great. All moms are great. Even Stacey's
0: mom. Listen, Stacey's Mom, evidently awesome. Amazing. Looks great. Get it. Just didn't know have that on my... I don't know. Didn't have to have it on my bingo card, to say the least. 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I want to throw out the phone number real quick. 888-SAY-ESPN. That's 888-SAY-ESPN. I throw out that number because, Courtney, I'm under the idea or the premise, and believe it or not, I've been wrong once or twice, that if you polled college football fans right now, I think a vast majority of them, 90% plus, would say 12-team playoff has worked pretty well, okay, kept more interest in the regular season, didn't really kind of jeopardize that. But if we go to 24, they are worried that the regular season won't mean as much. And so I'm trying to understand where the public feels on, you know, stands on this about wanting to go to 24. I understand why the coaches want to go because that's more job security. That's bigger fat paychecks. Okay. I understand why the athletic departments want it. They need money more than ever in this NIL world. They're having to pay the athletes, but is it best for the fans? And my thought is no, but I want to hear from you. If there's someone who does believe that the 2014 playoff is a better way, 888-SAY-ESPN. That's 888-729-3776. Because I think we're on the same page here.
2: Yeah.
0: As far as we enjoy the 12-team playoff now, we'd be okay with 16, but 24 seems a bridge too far.
2: I just don't understand why we have to, like, fast play expansion, why it can't go from – should have gone from 4 to 8 to 12, and now from 12 to 16, which that's only a byproduct of the fact that they want 24 anyways, and they don't, that's the only way it's going to happen because they're acquiescing to the SEC. All right, we'll give you 16 for now, but we, the Big Ten, that is, and they ultimately want 24.
0: Yeah. 888-SAY-ESPN. Let's go ahead and take some of these phone calls right now. We will start headed up to Chicago. Tim, thanks for joining us here on Best Week Ever. What's up, Tim?
3: Hi, Courtney. You do a great job. You need Mark Jean Greco money. I think you know what that means.
2: Thank you.
3: What I'm getting at is...

0: very close to Arlington Park. Anyway, what I'm getting at is, as long as the money dictates everything, correct? So as long as the money comes in, they're going to get more and more teams, right, which brings in more and more money. Now, the question is, who decides all that? The networks, the college administrators who should butt out of sports, that's an AD's job. Anyway, so I think it's all the network thing. You know, once the TV comes in, it's all kind of revolving cycle, which, you know, I don't know, might not ever have an end to it. So anyway, thank you very much, Courtney. Keep up the great work, and don't listen to Peter. Have a good one. Bye.
1: Oh, wow.
2: I appreciate that. No, I mean, again, whenever he went back to back, hey, Courtney, you do a great job, and then he's like, and I didn't hear my name. I knew I was going to get it on the back end of it. So that's fine. It's okay. I deserve that, honestly.
1: So what? How do you take that?
2: Yes, it is about money. I mean, that's the reason why you're doing this.
1: That to me, it's like we're never going to get out of the way of that. Like you and I talked about before, like you can't go backwards from 24 to 16 to 12. You decide 24 doesn't work. If we're saying it's all a money grab because they've got to be like – college athletic departments now have to pay quarterbacks $8 million in NIL deals, and you've got to worry about how you're paying the quote-unquote non-revenue sports. That's why it's happening in large part in terms of the TV dollars that are going to be fed into these programs, the rev share that now takes place in college athletics. There's no way around it. Since we can't, that's old man yelling at cloud if I were to get really upset about the money aspect of it, because that's not going to change. One thing I thought of, when I was writing out the reasons, how would a 24-team college football playoff be beneficial? Like, what are the good things that could happen? In theory, a 24-team field provides this path for every conference champion to participate. Mm-hmm. So could you get a Cinderella story in there? Those don't exist in college football. They just don't. You might get those every so often in college basketball, and even then, with the tournament expanding to 76 teams, it's ridiculous. But I struggle to find how watering down the talent pool of teams gives you any better games and storylines than what we already have.
2: DJ is in Syracuse. What do you got for us, DJ?
3: Hey, I think it should stay at 12. I'm not super excited about it, but you know what? College sports is already ruined with this NIL crap. But, you know, hey, might give Syracuse University a chance now. Ah.
2: There you go.
3: So, by the way, I'm on my way to the Knicks game right now also, so.
2: That scene's going to be electric over there, to say the least. DJ, we appreciate it, and I think a lot of fans feel that way, have it that way, or at least – you know, listen, NCAA tournament is expanding. I don't necessarily like it. I'm always going to look at the field not being of 76, but the field of 64. Mm-hmm. But it took them till 1985, they went to 64. Okay. 16 years later, they added a team. 10 years later, they added three more teams to get to 68. And now 15 years down the road, they go to 76. At least they had some time to let it bake a little bit and change it. I just don't think that we need to change it this quick in college football. Terrell's in Austin, Texas. What do you got for us, man?
4: Good morning. Good morning. How you doing?
2: Doing great, bud.
4: I don't like it. I think it's 100% about increasing the profit and not create increasing the product on the field. Too many teams. It was more exciting when it was a small pool going to the BCS and to going for the championship. It created more controversy. It created more talk. It created a stronger regular season. I think this watered down the regular season where three or four losses can still get you in to be one of the best teams. Anybody can have a one-off day and win a championship, but to go through the grueling season, I think you are not rewarding the teams that really fight and really put on a good regular season.
2: Amen. I think that was well said in the fact of, and again, I think when you go to 12, you can have that one or two games where you didn't play well. But I even cringed the idea of being a 9-3 team in the college football playoff. Okay. When Alabama was 9-3, I didn't think they should make it, frankly. Okay. Texas, hey, you had a decision. You wanted to play Ohio State and make all that money. Well, guess what? When you lost that game over in Columbus, you didn't get a chance to play in the college football playoff last year. That means the regular season still meant something. If not, and you start letting 8-4 teams get in there, that's not what I want. If I want to see mediocrity get into the playoffs, I watch the NFL. I want to see elite teams be elite. And I think that's why we need to stay at 12 in college football. All right, baseball lost another legend. We'll get into that coming up next year at Best Week Ever.
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20: Hello there. I'm Mark Robbins. In the NBA playoffs, one series seems to be settling in for a long run. Another now on the brink of ending. Saturday, the Oklahoma City Thunder roughing up the Lakers, 131-108. Now go up 3-0 in that series. OKC star Shai Gilgeous-Alexander describes what works so well for OKC.
21: We organically get along as a group, so that always helps. Like, we really have fun just being together and hanging out together. It's like when you go play pickup with your friends. You have that feeling out there, and you know what their tendencies are and things like that. That's what it feels like up there on the basketball court.
20: That's Shai Gilgeous-Alexander of OKC. Now, in the East, Cleveland beats Detroit 116-109. Donovan Mitchell had 35. James Harden, 9 crucial points in the fourth quarter as the Cavs make it a 2-1 series, still in favor of the Pistons. ESPN's Kendrick Perkins on how these two Cleveland stars got it done.
22: Well, first, it's about damn time. We've been waiting on this moment. And they were able to take over it because it was a must-win situation. It was a sense of desperation there. And they actually valued the basketball and looked to get their buckets instead of trying to get others involved.
20: That's Kendrick Perkins on ESPN's SportsCenter. The playoffs continue here on ESPN Radio. 3 p.m. Eastern, coverage of Game 4 between the Knicks and the Sixers from Philadelphia as the Knicks go for the series sweep. Stanley Cup playoffs, Carolina Hurricanes get the sweep over the Flyers. A 3-2 win in overtime eliminates Philly. Carolina moves on.
0: Hey, this is Rich Eisen. Coming up on Monday, we review the NBA playoff weekend with diehard Timberwolves fan and my old SportsCenter buddy, Craig Kilborn, in studio on Monday's edition of The Rich Eisen Show on Disney Plus, the ESPN app, and ESPN Radio.
2: 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We got baseball action Sunday. Royals hosting the Tigers. Coverage begins 6:30 p.m. Eastern on ESPN Radio with the ESPN app. She's Courtney Cronin. I'm Peter Burns, and we are absolutely it's such a pleasure to be joined right now by a man who's won 305 games, two Cy Youngs, and give us a little bit of insight to the legend that was Bobby Cox, one of the legendary managers, really bigger than life. Tom, thank you for the time. And you know, when you think of Bobby Cox and the time that you spent with them, they'll talk ejections, loyalty, Hall of Fame career, but you got a chance to live it. So is there a Bobby Cox story that people outside the clubhouse need to know that really stood out to you?
3: There's probably a few of them, really. I think your description that he was, kind of larger than life, I think, is very apropos. That's how he was. I mean, he was kind of that old school manager, his full uni with his spikes on and smoking a cigar in the dugout before the game started. And then, all business once it did. And I think that the ejections are obviously a big story when people talk about Bobby, but that was Bobby protecting his players, and that was Bobby trying to fight for every advantage he could potentially get during the course of a game. And the one story I like telling all the time, which I think sums up Bobby, was back in those days we used to keep the pitching chart, and essentially the pitching chart was the next day starting pitcher charted every pitch that was thrown, whether it was a ball, a swinging strike, a foul ball, a ball put in play. And it was primarily for the pitching coach to track innings and to track number of pitches and all those things. So we would do it from the clubhouse on the TV because you could see location and you could see pitches better. So we had a game where a little bit of bickering back and forth on both sides of the dugout early in the game with the home plate umpire. And I went upstairs and Maddox was doing the chart. I went up to get a cup of coffee and I said, "Hey, Greg, how's this umpire? There's a lot of bickering back and forth on both dugouts." And he said, "Hey, he's been fine. He's missed a couple on both sides, but he's been pretty fair. So nothing awful." Bobby came up a minute after me and asked Greg literally the same question. And his response to Bobby was, "Bobby, he's been terrible. He's missed so many calls. He's been screwing us the whole game." And then Bobby walked out and I said to Greg, "What are you doing?" He's like, "What?" I said, he's going to go downstairs and get thrown out of this game now. You know that. Sure enough, next half inning, there was a pitch that was closed. And, Bobby started with, "You've been terrible the whole game." And right, so he got thrown out. But that was Bobby. If his players said that, somebody was getting the short end of the stick, he was going to go to battle.
2: Amazing.
1: You were with the Atlanta Braves 87-02 and then again in 08. But during that run where you overlapped with Bobby Cox, that was the most successful the franchise has ever been. Is there something that stands out to you from that run, 14 consecutive division titles, the longest in the divisional era? Anything that stands out about a specific season in regards to him being your manager?
3: It's funny when you look at the body of work, right? I think people forget sometimes that the beginning of that, Bobby was the general manager. And when Bobby came over as the general manager, he made a very concerted effort that he was going to restock the minor leagues and he was going to restock it with pitching. So I got drafted, I think, 2 years before he came in as the GM. But then after me, he drafted, guys like Kent Merker and Steve Avery. Chipper Jones was one of his guys. Ryan Klesko was one of his guys. He made the trade for Smoltz. So, he started putting all these pieces into the system. And then I think for us, there was a little bit of a reckoning the second half of 1990. Bobby took over early in 1990. Second half of the year, you could see the nucleus of what we had. Myself was there. Smoltz was there. Abe was, there. We had Justice and Ronnie Gant and Lemke, Blauser, all these guys, all of us guys who had gone through the minor leagues at different times, were all starting to play together in the big leagues. In the second half of 1990, we were decent. You know, we our pitching got way better. Our offense was better. We were much more competitive. You know, and then you go into the offseason and you get Pendleton, you get Sid Bream, you get Rafael Belliard, guys that were proven defenders to try and help our pitching staff. And, you know, I think we went into spring training that year thinking we were going to be much better and we were going to be competitive. Now, if anybody told you we were going to win the division, they would have been lying to you. I don't think we believed that yet, but we knew we were going to be better. It just so happened that things fell into place a little bit quicker. And I think particularly for myself and a number of the pitchers, simply because we had guys behind us that could catch the baseball. And it gave us so much more confidence to be in the zone and attack hitters, knowing that guys were going to make plays. So to me, when you kind of look for maybe that moment or that sign, I think it was that second half of 1990 where you started to look around and think, you know what, we got something cooking here a little bit. And now again, not 14 straight division titles or any of that, but I think we all felt like we were on the right trajectory to start being a competitive team.
2: And a lot of that had to do with just the, you know, experience of Bobby Cox, was just the respect that you guys showed him. We're visiting right now with Best Week Ever with Tom Glavine, Baseball Hall of Famer from 2014. And so, you know, Tom, we talk about rotations all the time in Major League Baseball, and I'm so fascinated about this Braves rotation, which was kind of like that big three, right? When you talk about you and you keep saying Smoltz, John Smoltz and Greg Maddux, how did Bobby work the competitiveness of you three together in that rotation to make sure everybody was happy and everybody was going down that road to get those 14 straight division titles?
3: You know, honestly, I think his biggest thing was he just left us alone and let us do our thing. And you know, that sounds simple, but you know, in that era, and I'm not sure how it is now because I'm not around the game enough. I think it's changed a little bit. But, you know, in that era, most managers did not have a high regard for pitchers. You know, pitchers were kind of the second-class citizens. Ah, you only go out there once every fifth day, or you're in the bullpen or whatever. You know, you're not an everyday player. So the importance level was not looked upon the same as that everyday player. But Bobby was different. He knew how important his pitching was to the success of the team, particularly his starters. And you know, he treated us as such. He was very, very careful with trying to maximize all of our health and doing whatever he could, you know, not leaving us out there to rot in a game or being cognizant of pitch counts or the style of the game in terms of workload and stress within a particular game, you know, all with his eye on what a long season it was. But honestly, listen, I don't want to say this sounding, you know, braggish or anything like that, but I don't think you could have found three guys that had the talent level that we had that were easier to deal with than the three of us, you know, because I think we all were pretty low key. Everybody had some sense of an ego, obviously, but it was never the kind of thing that any one of us had to be the number one guy or being treated by like the number one guy, right? Like the running joke for the longest time there, you know, who's going to be your opening day starter? It was, well, who won the Cy Young Award last year? You know, because it was always one of us for a run, right? So,
2: yeah.
3: And we kind of bought into that and we joked about it, but I think we all knew what was expected of us and what we had to do in order for our team to be successful. And that meant we had to make 35 starts. We had to pitch 200 plus innings. And we all knew that at some point in the year, like you might say in April, hey, the playoffs start today. Who's starting game one? And it could be John. And then in June, it might be Greg. And then come August, it might be me. Cause you knew at some point in time, everybody was going to be on a little bit of a different role. Somebody was maybe going to be having a little bit of a hiccup. But at the end of the day, we all had to do our thing. And come playoff time, we had to try to perform. So, and I think for the most part, like I said, Bobby left us alone. He knew how much golf we played. He knew how much we loved it. And he didn't care because he knew that was never going to get in the way of us being prepared to take the ball every fifth day.
2: Tom Glavine, Baseball Hall of Famer, joining us right now. And you go back and talk about Smoltz and Maddux and you guys having that relationship. Was there ever, I mean, listen, I guarantee you there was probably a dollar or two on the golf course, but was there ever a competition between y'all three on whether ERA or who was going to win the Cy Young or whatnot, even like a friendly dinner wager of any sort?
3: No, the wagers we always had were centered around hitting, whether it was, you know, average or who hit the most home runs or who led the team in sacrifice bunts. It was that kind of stuff. We never, We never had anything, any competition, so to speak, in terms of our pitching. But I think there was always a little bit of an unwritten competition, so to speak. Because, listen, again, going back to my last point, we knew what we had to do collectively in order for our team to achieve its goals. And it all centered around taking the ball every fifth day and going out there and pitching. And none of us wanted to be the weak link, right? You don't want to be that guy that's having a bad year. And the team is suffering as a result of it. So, you know, there was that drive amongst us. Like I've always said, that pitching with those guys in the rotation made it so much easier, you know, for me, right? Because you hear so many guys, and I did, guys that want to be a number one starter and they want to be paid like a number one starter. And it's like, well, do you understand the responsibilities that come along with being that guy? You know, there's a lot of responsibilities that I don't think guys think about. So when you're in a rotation like that, that's full of number ones, it takes a lot of pressure off of you, you know. And I always felt like I'm going out there, obviously, to try and pitch a good ball game. But if I have a bad game, I got two guys coming behind me that most of the time are going to get things back on track. So you never have felt like you had to be the guy every single time you went out there, because God knows when you're going to win again. But I can promise you, it was a situation where if Greg went out last night and pitched a three-hit shutout, I'm going out the next night to try to pitch a two-hit shutout. You know, I mean, we had that kind of thing going on, but it was never, you know, who's going to have the better year, who's going to have the most wins, or any stuff like that. I think we just drove each other based on our performances.
1: Tom, another loss of the Atlanta sports community this week was Ted Turner, obviously the former owner of the Atlanta Braves, and really revolutionized how broadcast happened with sports. I grew up in Chicago, so I grew up a Cubs fan. Superstation allowed Cubs fans across the country to watch our team. And I know it was the same thing with the Atlanta Braves. I knew about that team down in Atlanta because I was able to watch it up here. How will you remember what his legacy was, not only to your organization, but the entire Atlanta sports community as a whole?
3: Look, Ted was an awesome owner. You know, I think in terms of what you would want as an owner, I don't know if the era that I played for him could have been any better. You know, I know he got a little bit crazy, so to speak, in the early 80s when, you know, he was in the dugout and, you know, trying to manage and, you know, on his own, trying to sign guys and getting in trouble for tampering and all that stuff. I mean, that was the early Ted Turner. But I think once Ted figured out that he owns the team, but he needs to put people in place to run the team, and then started to trust those people, I think that's when he really became a great owner. And he was. He wasn't around a ton, but he would remind us when he was in town. You know, whenever he was around, he always made a point of coming in the clubhouse and going around and saying hi to everybody. And he would let us know, you know, fellas, listen, I'm not here all the time, but I promise you I'm watching every night. And he would rattle off some things that had happened in the previous week that was like, okay, yeah, he is watching. So he had his eye on everything that was going on. And it was great because, listen, if we needed something, we got it. If we needed a trade for a player, money was never an issue, you know. And what better situation can you have as a team than have an owner like that? And then when you look at, you know, as you were talking about the television thing and the whole nine yards, I mean, he was – you know, cutting edge with CNN. Everybody thought he was crazy doing a 24-hour news station. And, you know, look at what that became. And then everybody thought he was crazy, you know, putting baseball on every night and, you know, not having blackouts on home games and all that stuff. And, you know, look at where it is now. I mean, you can argue that what Ted did with baseball every night on TBS was the footprint for, you know, what's going on in baseball now, where games are on every single night, all across the country you can watch. So it's, you know, he was really at the forefront of a lot of things, and you know, that doesn't even take into account all the stuff he did with the America's Cup. So he was a very competitive individual. He was a great guy, a great owner, and yeah, another tough loss for Braves Nation for sure.
2: Last quick question for Tom Glavine, Baseball Hall of Famer, joining us right now. I've talked to all Hall of Famer pitchers in my career, and they all have the one guy that wake up in cold sweat thinking, oh my gosh, I got to face this guy, and he's got a 3-1 count. Who was that batter that you still kind of wake up in a nightmare that you have to face?
3: Yeah, I mean, I don't know that it's the nightmare scenario. I mean, listen, everybody asks that question, right? And it's obviously you're going to say a guy like Tony Gwynn or Barry Bonds or whatever, but I think you'd be probably not surprised if you've asked enough pitchers. There's always some obscure guy that just wore everybody out. And for me, it was Mike Redmond, backup catcher for the Marlins, manager I'm telling you, if I was on the road pitching against the Marlins, he'd send a limo to make sure I got to the ballpark because he's going to get four hits. I don't know why. It was just one of those things. I couldn't get the guy out, but you know, I'd take a little bit of solace now looking back at it because I think he did the same thing to Randy Johnson and Mike Hampton, so I wasn't alone.
2: I was going to say, Redmond will live in infamy for that. Tom, we should have sent a limo for you. We could have done this for a couple of hours. Thank you so much for your insight on Ted Turner and Bobby Cox and what the Atlanta Braves were in that run. Thank you for the time, all right?
3: My pleasure. You guys have a great day.
2: There it is. One of the legends joining us, Hall of Famer, back in 2014. That class was great. It was Maddox, Glavin, Frank Thomas, Bobby Cox, Tony La Russa, Joe Torre, Big Six, one of the best Hall of Fame classes in Cooperstown. All right, coming up. Worst week, best week ever. That next year on ESPN Radio.
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15: Let me ask you a question today. 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That's convenient kindness. 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And Jesus didn't just teach us to love that way. He demonstrated that love. 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

0: I would love to see the streaming numbers for Danzig's Mother on every other day of the week and every other day of the year outside of Mother's Day. I mean, well, what's the paycheck, right? You write that, and then all of a sudden you get all these streams on Mother's
1: Day. They're Bobby Bonilla Day.
2: They probably had a hot streak when it was on Guitar Hero.
0: Probably. No doubt about that. By the way, we can tune into the NBA Draft Lottery 3 p.m. on ABC and the ESPN app. And so that was interesting is the fact that not only the Thunder are undefeated right now, they're playing great, even with Jalen Williams not being there, but they also still have like a chance to get this like a 1.7% chance to get the overall number one pick. And then I think it's like a 5% chance to get a top four pick.
1: Yep.
0: So pretty decent right there. All right. It is the best week ever. Courtney Cronin, Peter Burns, always presented by Progressive Insurance. It is time for the best and the worst. We start with this.
3: I want to be the best of the worst.
4: Who had the worst week ever?
5: Oh, no. This is terrible.
1: So I love a good prank, but it has to land. The one that happened during game 3 in Cleveland, the Cavs, like, tried to intimate that they locked out a Pistons fan outside. Yeah. Seemed like banging on the door.
0: Right, they were going to upgrade his seats, but they upgraded it to out of the building, right? Yeah, I saw that clip. Yeah.
1: I thought it was a little lame. But good for the Cavs. They won a game, and good for James Harden for, at least for one game, bucking the narrative about himself.
0: Hey, better late than never. Worst week ever, bracketologist. I mean, or maybe it's the best because now Joe Lenardi has more teams to talk about come March Madness time because the men's and women's tournament goes to 76 teams. I'll be honest with you. I got no time for that. It'll still be the opening round. Put 175 teams in it. I don't care. March Madness is always going to be 64 teams. It'll be a 64-team bracket. It's too easy for that. There needs to be two. When we do the bracket challenge for ESPN, don't give me the 76. That could be like the opening round challenge. Give me the 64. I abide by that. What else you got?
1: How about the Steelers? Because once again, it's another start of a new week and they're still waiting. Apparently Aaron Rodgers is in Pittsburgh. That's all we know. But there is nothing that's happened to lead you to believe that he has signed. So we wait. And we wait. And we wait.
0: Once again. I don't know if there's a dark retreat involved in that this time. All right, let's flip it to the best, shall we?
3: You're simply the best.
4: Who had the best week ever?
0: My goodness. Has A.J. Mitchell made himself some money for the Thunder? Playing for Jalen Williams, 24-10 last night. Averaging, 20 points a game, 6 boards, and only 1 turnover. Young man is making the most of this second year. Now that he's healthy, seems like a great interview and one of the reasons why the Thunder are rolling right now.
1: Yeah, they are so deep that they don't even need Jalen Williams right now. But obviously, it's something that has to happen to get them to the conference finals or from the conference finals to the NBA finals. But Knicks fans, as much as they annoy people by chanting Knicks in 4 and then OKC, so you're completely already looking past the Pistons or the Cavs, whoever you'd be facing in the Eastern Conference
0: Finals. That never comes
1: finals.
0: Back to haunt you, does it?
1: Never. Good thing. Good thing that everything is all blue and orange skies. Because who knows? Who knows? Like, it could end. Next round.
0: Can you imagine what that parade would be like for the Knicks if they actually pull this thing off? Can't they win it?
1: Tim Bontemps was on. He said, look, they look like the favorite coming out of the East right now.
0: I think the Thunder would be amazing. But I think in other years we've had a run. We kind of like, all right, this is kind of a cool story. I think they look pretty damn legit.
6: Who do you think is the best finals matchups? Spurs, Pistons? Spurs Knicks.
0: I would love that.
1: Fantastic. I don't want to see OKC Knicks. I don't, because I don't think the Knicks really want OKC.
0: No, I think it'd be a better series to see Wemby to be able to do that. But then again, I just like the old Fiesta, old school jersey that the Spurs, the logo are running back right now. I love that right now. And trust me, there's nothing better than being in San Antonio, Texas when after the Spurs win a championship and everybody's honking their horns down on the Riverwalk. It's the way to do it. Worst week ever. Last nominee. I forgot to add this one. You had to hang out with me.
1: That makes it the best week ever. Well, I'll have the worst week ever when you're not here and you abandon me again. But have fun at the PGA Championship. You're going to crush it as usual.
0: It will be fun. I'll be hosting the featured groups at Aronimink next week. That was fun. Courtney Cronin and Peter Burns, Matt and Myron coming up next.
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22: Hello there. Happy Mother's Day. I'm Mark Robbins. In the midst of the NBA playoffs, the defending champion Oklahoma City Thunder making things look real easy against the Lakers.
23: 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Thunder in control. SGA pulls up three-pointer, and why not? It goes down. It's that kind of night for the Oklahoma City Thunder. 115-94.
22: 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OKC now up 3-0 on the Lakers. Still, L.A. head coach J.J. Redick confident with hope.
24: Third straight game, we're right there after 2.5 quarters, and you know, we tried different lineups, tried different coverages, still lost those minutes again. We've got to be better, but I'm not giving up on the series, and we're going to go try to win on Monday. We're going to try to extend the series, and we're going to try to take this thing back to OKC.
22: That's Lakers head coach J.J. Redick. The NBA playoffs continuing here on ESPN Radio. 3 p.m. Eastern today for coverage of Game 4 between the Knicks and the Sixers. It's from Philadelphia. Of course, the Knicks have that 3-0 series lead. Stanley Cup playoffs. The run for the Carolina Panthers continues, an 8th straight playoff victory. The 3-2 overtime win over the Flyers gets the series sweep for Carolina. And in the West, the Minnesota Wild get a little crazy. 5-1 over Colorado. That makes that a 2-1 series in favor of the Avs. Stanley Cup playoffs tonight on ESPN and the app. Buffalo at Montreal, Game 3, followed by Vegas and Anaheim for Game 4.
2: Hey, it's Evan Cohen. 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
5: The Tour de France, which is always one of my favorite things to watch every year.
6: You know you're the only one who's still watching it, right?
5: 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I think that's funny.
6: That's the most over French thing. 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
5: Like, that's unnecessary.
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6: The bike's doing the work, though, right? We can all agree on
5: that. No, the people are doing the work. 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
5: Let's go to Cleophas in Indianapolis.
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5: 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In all the moments of that show, that was one of the most ridiculous. And it was about a year ago, was Myron insisting that he thought he could do the Tour de France when... It is beyond belief that you thought you could ride 150 kilometers a day for 21 straight days, but you genuinely did, and I love that because that's the kind of thing Myron Metcalf brings to this show.
6: Well, I mean, gravity is a part of it. That's all I was saying. Like, gravity does a lot of...
5: Only when they're going downhill, but sometimes they go uphill.
6: I always see them going downhill. I've never seen them going uphill. It's just like they started at the top of a mountain and they just see who can get to the bottom of it.
5: I'll tell you what, when Tadej Pogačar and Jonas Vingegaard, Primo Roglič, when they start the Tour de France this year, we'll see if you can handle it.
6: You're the only one that takes pride in knowing the top 9 Tour de France riders. Every poppity poppity, tubity tubity. You just say names to just show everybody that you watch the Tour de France.
5: That's true. We have a lot of action from last night and today, including three things that were on the agenda that I don't believe Myron Metcalf knows about, and that's why we're going to go off the top.
21: What are we thinking about?
27: We're trying to think, but nothing happens. Nothing happens.
21: Time to find out. This is Off the Top.
5: Flash off the top rope
21: with Matt and Myron.
5: So this is the time of year I love. I like May in sports because there are random events. But there is also the mainstream, and that was the NBA yesterday with the Thunder beating the Lakers to go up now 3-0 in a Western Conference series that is fairly uncompetitive. The Cavs saw playoff James Harden, you know, usually gets criticism for the way he plays in clutch moments. He scored 7 straight points down the stretch to beat the Pistons and cause that series to go 2-1. Myron, did either of those games stick out for you? For me, James Harden was kind of the story of yesterday.
6: Yeah, I mean, he bounced back. He looked terrible in the first couple of games, had more turnovers than field goals, 11 turnovers, 9 field goals in the first 2 games. But then he showed us, like, who he can be. That's the guy that Cleveland traded for. That's the one that they think can make them a contender. And I think more importantly, that's the guy that you hope can convince Donovan Mitchell to stick around and sign a long-term extension. So I thought that was a huge bounce-back game, not just for James Harden, but for the whole franchise.
5: Can you ever think of a player who is more of a, you know, without question superstar that people rag on more for their sort of playoff or postseason performance? I mean, I've watched these playoff games and not only do people assume he's not going to play well, they're ready for it. And when he misses a shot in the fourth quarter, social media is already lighting him up. And I don't think people knew what to do yesterday when he scored those seven straight points and made a big play on defense.
6: I mean, the only one close was it Clayton Kershaw before he showed up in the postseason?
5: Yeah, but he won. I mean, ultimately,
6: before he won.
5: Yeah.
6: But before he won, that was probably the closest thing. I mean, James Harden's been in the playoffs, I believe, every year of his career. I think it's 17 straight years. So we have the biggest sample size of any superstar who struggled in the postseason. I think that's the narrative. And I think when he retires, when we look back, we won't just say how great he was. Most people will talk about moments like this.
5: What I like about James Harden is, any game you turn on, he might be at any different weight.
6: Yeah, he does.
5: There's never been anyone in sports whose weight fluctuates more. Yes. I literally, in game one, I remember looking and watching him and going, you know, James looks like he's in pretty good shape. James, and then yesterday, he looked like the day after Thanksgiving, James Harden.
6: Yeah.
5: And I like that. That is a man who, like you talk about every day on the scale is an adventure.
6: Yeah.
5: I think it's like that for James Harden.
6: Yeah, every time he walks into the locker room, it's like me when I go home and they're like, oh, you looking good. You looking good, you know? Because black folks won't tell you that you put on weight. They'll just say, yeah, you look healthy.
5: He's definitely a guy who prefers the road color jerseys over the home
6: whites. Yeah, he does. Oh, he wants his whole wardrobe. You know, he's definitely. Yeah, that's the only NBA player.
5: Cavs equipment guys. And can we get an alternative black jersey?
6: Yeah, that's the only NBA player when he takes pictures is talking about angles, right? Like you got to shoot him at the right. Like, oh man, don't get me from the side, man. You got to get me from that Instagram angle, man.
5: Hey, don't, all right, from above, not below.
6: Yeah. Now, from James, he does fluctuate a lot, but I, you know, in shape.
5: But he
6: James.
5: Made big shots, big shots. Like there's still a thing where he has the ball at the end. I'm pretty happy. Now I have two events though that are not NBA, hockey, playoffs, et cetera, that I wanted to put on your radar that I don't think you probably knew about, okay?
6: Okay.
5: One of them is this morning, and it's just started. I like to bring up on this show sometimes soccer in Europe because I love the stakes that are involved. And people don't always realize. All right, in Europe, they have four divisions that are – you've heard of the Premier League, but then there are three under that. And they are considered professional divisions. But then below that are another eight divisions that are part-time. But the good thing about British soccer is you can move up and down. And every year, the top part-time division, three teams get to move up and become professional teams while three teams go down back to part-time. So if you can't – I mean, in some ways – There are very few sporting events with more at stake. This is the difference between you having a full-time job and a part-time job, right?
6: That's wild.
5: Okay. First and second place move up, but third place, they have a playoff for it. And today, as we speak, two teams, Boreham Wood and Rockdale, are playing. And the winner of the game becomes full-time. Everyone on the team gets to become a full-time soccer player. This is massive, okay? This is the kind of thing where literally you're looking at your wife and going, honey, we can pay the electric bill if we win this game. It is happening right now. Boreham Wood and Rockdale. Now, I had James, he was going to look up for us a fact about these two teams.
6: Okay.
5: So that we, because this will be over before our show is over. James, can you tell me something? Let's start with Boreham Wood.
0: All right, Boreham Wood. Since 1914, the town has been home to several film studios, and many shots of its streets are included in Final Cuts of 20th century British films, which has earned it the nickname of the British Hollywood.
5: So this is the British Hollywood, okay. Myram, Boreham Wood. So are you excited that the British Hollywood, see, think about that. You live in Boreham Wood. There's superstars all around you. There's Idris Elba and there's Pierce Brosnan.
6: I'm against him.
5: And, and you're like, hey, can I get full time? Boreham Wood has that chance today.
6: Well, you mentioned Idris Elba, but it's interesting. So like they just go from like a part time check to suddenly getting full
5: time. Basically. I don't know about benefits. I haven't looked at the, but all right. So that's Boreham Wood. Now tell me about Rockdale.
0: Yeah. Not a lot on Rockdale, but I have this little tidbit. World Series of Poker winner Jake Cody grew up in Rockdale.
5: So the World Series of Poker.
6: That's all I got. Are they both in England? Are both of these?
5: They're both in England. Yes, they're both in England. Yes.
6: Okay.
5: So who are you for today? Boreham Wood or Rockdale?
6: I can't vote for a place attached to Idris Elba. I think you mentioned Boreham Wood is that. So give me the other guys.
5: Okay. Now that's event one. Event two was last night and you have missed it, but I still want to tell you about it. Okay.
6: Okay.
5: Last night in Knoxville, Tennessee, at the Knoxville Coliseum, they had something for Mother's Day, which I like, called the Redneck Brawl 13.
6: Uh-oh.
5: They brought in people from Tennessee. The theme was Tennessee fights Kentucky.
6: Okay.
5: Okay. So they had 30 boxing matches in Knoxville where people from Tennessee fought people from Kentucky in the Redneck Brawl 13. So for instance, the main event was Crazy Shady from Newport, Tennessee versus Trainwreck Tracy from Lawrenceburg, Kentucky. Could I have interested you, had I known about it, in Redneck Brawl 13 in Knoxville, Tennessee?
6: Yeah, I would watch it. I would definitely watch it. I mean, did you have to sponsor it? Like, couldn't you just open up a parking lot somewhere?
5: No, you could buy a ticket. No, you could buy a ticket.
6: I know, but you did you have to set it up like real fights, or could you just throw, you know what I mean? That's just a Friday night, right? Between
5: Yes,
6: those.
5: But they had a theme this year. People from Kentucky fought people from Tennessee.
6: Who won?
5: And I haven't gotten the results, but they were, one of the fighters' name, he calls himself Hillbilly Hands. and he fought train wreck Tommy.
6: I know who everybody in that building voted for, I tell you that, but they gotta take a poll on that one. You can make some assumptions out there.
5: Are you telling me that they didn't have to go to the Electoral College for that one?
6: I think
5: they could just go by the popular vote.
6: Man, I'm pretty sure what that makeup looked like, but is it bare knuckle? Is it boxing gloves? Which one is it?
5: It is bare knuckle, yes. Which
6: bare
5: is
6: knuckle?
5: Apparently legal at bare knuckle fighting, in Kentucky versus Tennessee. So next year when they do it, Myron, I will invite you and we can go to Hillbilly Invasion 14, since we missed this one.
6: You think I'm just gonna show up? I'll be at the hotel, man. I'm not.
5: You don't
6: better stream
5: it's
6: it.
5: The place for you?
6: I don't think it's the place for me at all. You get in.
5: My favorite part is that they did it on Mother's Day. What a perfect event for the moms.
6: That's real, man. I love it, man.
5: Happy Mother's Day, by the way, to all of you out there. We are going to talk about what's it like when you root for a team and nobody else cares. Plus, we will preview the NBA games of today. And we'll let you know, Rockdale versus Boreham Wood. That's next here on Matt Myron on ESPN Radio.
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0: It's Matt Myron here on ESPN Radio. Myron, we have a listener who is from Borum Wood.
1: Oh, yeah?
0: They said, Matt, your pronunciation is off. It's Borum, not Borham. I don't think I enunciated it like that. I don't think I said Borham like country.
1: You did say it like that.
0: Matt, it's actually a beautiful part of England. And if you're trying to root for the underdog, though, you should take Rochdale. It is a much more difficult part of England, and it would mean more to them than it does, though, does those of us it from Borum Wood. Or Borum.
1: That sounds like things that rich people say about the hood. What does he mean, a more difficult part of the city? Like, just say black or the more diverse. Like, what are you talking about? Like, what are you talking about? A more difficult part of the city. You mean the place that ain't got good water and no grocery stores and no restaurants? That place? Like, just say that. Don't say a more difficult part. That's such a British thing. A more difficult part of the city. I can't get out of here with that. I'm rooting for Rochdale, though, now, for sure.
0: All right, I will keep you up to date. It's still no score between Borum Wood and Rochdale.
1: A more difficult part of the city. What are you talking about?
0: I have a question for you. And,
1: okay.
0: And I would like for people who live in other parts of the country that deal with this to call in. 888-SAY-ESPN. As you know, Myron, I'm a big Carolina Hurricanes fan. Have been since I went to law school in Carolina 20 years ago. Love the Carolina Hurricanes. They have had an amazing start to the NHL playoffs. They have swept their first two series. They beat the Ottawa Senators 4-0, and then they beat the Philadelphia Flyers 4-0. So they're 8-0. They cannot be playing better than they're playing right now. And I've watched every game. And I get excited. And I'm not even a huge hockey guy, but I love the Hurricanes. Rod, the Bod, Brenda Moore, our coach, the players, Stankoven has been scoring goals every game. They call him Stanky Leg. Like, everything's been going well. But here's my problem.
1: Yeah.
0: I watch these games and I get really excited when we score. We won in overtime to win the series. I get up. I'm pumping my fists. I'm going crazy. But my problem is, no one in Kentucky cares but me.
1: Okay.
0: There's no one for me to trash talk. There's no one for me to celebrate with. There's really no one who enjoys it but I do, but me.
1: Mm-hmm.
0: I walk around the state in my Hurricane shirts, hats. No one cares. No one says, oh, you're a Hurricanes fan. I might as well just be wearing an advertisement for a weather disaster because no one.
1: Yeah. you're pro hurricane.
0: Yeah.
1: Like,
0: they walk around thinking I'm pro hurricane because they don't even know it is a team.
1: Okay.
0: So here's my question for you. I'm sure this is something that people deal with all around the country.
1: Mm-hmm.
0: And like, so let's say you live in, I don't know, Wyoming. And you're a Maine Black Bears fan. That has to be a lonely existence.
1: Yeah.
0: So my question is, when you're like that, when you root for a team that not only no one there cheers for, but no one there even acknowledges the existence of, what do you do? What do you do in those circumstances? How do you make it to where what is a big part of sports, which is the communal part of it, can exist for you when you are alone rooting for them?
1: But I mean, I feel like social media has changed a lot of that, right? Like, it's brought

0: fans in those situations together. There are meetups and there are sports bars.
1: But that seems like such a sad existence to like sit there and tweet your way to fandom and happiness.
0: You're in Kentucky as a Carolina Hurricanes fan. Your problem is you just expect people to gravitate to you and what you like or something. Like people are supposed to show up and be like, Matt's a Carolina Hurricanes fan. We should be too. Like it's an odd thing, I would think, because I didn't know how you even became a Hurricanes fan until you just said that about going to law school. But I think there are a lot of fans in those situations who come together online and then they meet up in places.
1: But what could I do? I thought about there's a neighbor across the street that I don't like.
0: Oh, don't talk. And no, I've not neighbors. You leave neighbors alone.
1: Well, I've thought about maybe trying to get him to cheer for the other team so that I can.
0: You try to create a rivalry?
1: Yes. I've tried to sit there and say, why don't you become, like we might play the Buffalo Sabres. Why don't you become a Buffalo Sabres fan just so I have someone to bicker about it with?
0: Is he a hockey fan?
1: I don't know. I don't know anything about him except that he doesn't like that I borrowed his shovel.
0: But wait. This is the shovel family?
1: This is the shovel family.
0: So tell the story. For people that don't know, Matt took a shovel one morning,
1: didn't ask the family, borrowed it,
0: then put it back, they saw him take it, and that started a whole neighborhood feud.
1: Started a whole neighborhood feud of Matt goes on people's porches and takes their shovels, but I've gotta make this work for me. If we play the Hurricanes in the next round, we'll play either the Buffalo Sabres or the Montreal Canadiens.
0: Okay.
1: I don't know anyone from Buffalo, and I don't know anyone from Montreal. So I have no one to even dislike. Like, how can you? I've never met a person from Montreal.
0: You've had some bad ideas before, but you want to make the neighbor whose shovel you took, who already has a problem with you, you want to make them a fan of the opposing team so now you can just yell at him about his team?
1: Yes.
0: That's how you want to build a bridge? You want to just toss him a Sabres jersey?
1: 888-SAY-ESPN. If you are around the country and you are a fan of a team that is random compared to where you live, what do you do? So Brian is in Arkansas. Brian, do you have a situation like this?
2: Yeah, I wear a Washington Nationals hat almost all the time, and I've had three or four people say, is that a Walgreens hat?
0: It does.
1: Like, wait a minute. So I love this. So you walk around. Where in Arkansas are you?
2: Almost up on the Missouri border, pretty close.
1: So you're on the Arkansas-Missouri border, and how did you become a Washington Nationals fan?
2: I'm from suburban D.C.
1: Well, that's a change. You move from suburban D.C. to the Arkansas-Missouri line. So you get there, and you walk around, and people think you're supporting Walgreens.
0: Like you play for Walgreens? Like you play for a Walgreens softball team or something?
2: Yeah, I guess.
1: They come up to you, and they like, I'm a CVS man. You watch your mouth, Brian. So, Brian, how do you, when you root for the Nationals, what do you do? Like, when they won the World Series, do you have some way to celebrate in rural Arkansas?
2: No, not really.
1: So you just kind of sit in your room, and it's lonely, isn't it?
2: Oh, sure. Absolutely.
1: Well, first of all, I think you should also become a fan of Walgreens. Just two birds, one stone. And it'll work out. Thank you, Brian. So that's my question for you. 888-SAY-ESPN. What do you do when you're a fan of a team that has no connection to where you are? And can you give me a reason to hate Montreal and Buffalo besides just acting like my neighbor is from there? That's all next here on Matt Myron on ESPN Radio.
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1: Hello there. I'm Mark Robbins. NHL Stanley Cup playoff Saturday. The Hurricanes with an overtime goal in game four beat the Flyers 3-2 and swept the second round series. Now, Carolina in the Eastern Conference Finals, but it's not where Canes head coach Rob Brind'Amour wants to finish.
2: Here we are. We got to find a way to get that next step. And, I mean, that's obviously easier said than done, but we're going to, I know one thing is they're going to get that same effort, and that's what we have to have.
1: That's Rob Brind'Amour, the Hurricanes head coach. Stanley Cup playoffs continue tonight over on ESPN and the ESPN app. Buffalo at Montreal, game three of that series. It's tied at 1, 7:30 Eastern, followed by Vegas and Anaheim, game four there, with Vegas on top, 2-1. NBA playoffs, it could be over today for the Sixers in Philly. Knicks lead the series 3-0. Ian Begley covers the Knicks for SNY and doesn't see this New York club slowing down anytime soon.
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1: 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In Major League Baseball on Saturday, the Braves mourning the loss of former manager Bobby Cox, who passed away Saturday at 84, went out and beat the Dodgers 7-2.
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0: Timberwolves and Nuggets. Have you been disappointed that the Knicks and Sixers and the Lakers and Thunder have kind of been uncompetitive series?
1: I haven't been disappointed because I think we're on a collision course for a very dominant OKC team that I think is competing against the Warriors and Spurs and all the other great teams in the last 20 years to try to get multiple championships. And the Knicks, which I think that finals will be a really fun
0: That series. Finals will be great, but this has been a pretty disappointing playoffs to me. I mean, I can't remember early playoffs that have been less interesting to me. Now, with that said, I mean, that you did have a series. There have been a couple upsets. Yeah, so that's been part of it. I mean, I'm not saying that it's been awful, but it's just been, there have been too many series where it's just been completely uncompetitive. And that to me has made it to where I just haven't been as into it as maybe I would have been, most years.
1: I mean, I think the Knicks are just playing at a level that maybe we didn't think they could play. I mean, the Knicks look great. So I think it's more about
0: the Celtics
1: Knicks.
0: The Celtics losing though is part of the issue. If this were a Celtics-Knicks series, I do think it would be more competitive.
1: Well, they didn't beat the team they had to beat.
0: They did.
1: So I mean, I think the better team is here. I mean, had Embiid been healthy, who knows, right? But I think the Knicks are so good, it may not matter who they face until they see OKC. Like, they're legit right now.
0: Yes. By the way, Myron has a request, and since I do most of the planning on the show, I like to make Myron's requests come true because he doesn't do a lot of them. Myron asked if he thought we could get someone who either had been attended or who had fought in the redneck brawl last night in Knoxville's Coliseum. There were 30 matches.
1: Yeah.
0: So what I'm asking is if any of you that are listening fought in the event, or if you know one of the people, maybe you know the twins that fought each other, Little Spicy and Little Donnie. Maybe you know them. Maybe you know newcomer Cake Ball, who beat Big Daddy T. Yeah. Maybe you know Chicken Man Walker Dog. If you know any of those people,
1: yeah,
0: if you can get a hold of us, we'd like to have someone on from Redneck Brawl 13.
1: Meat and taters, too. I mean, throw meat and taters out there. So meat and taters.
0: Yes. By the way, there's a name here. Allison, the blue hair alley daddy. She would be nice to have on as well if she's available.
1: Just somebody who fought on that card.
0: Myron specifically requested Billy the Baby Maker Lightner, yeah, but I don't know if he will be available. So
1: I think they're all going to be available.
0: So if anybody has those, let me know. Now, I asked before the break, the Carolina Hurricanes, I'm a lonely fan here in Kentucky. No one cares. Did any of you have similar situations? And we had a bunch of people on. A couple people got scared. So let's go to Jeff in Indy. Jeff, do you have a situation like that?
2: Matt and Myron, thank you for taking the call. Matt, I'm going to let you judge on whether this is similar to what you're talking about. About 54 years ago, my parents moved to Bristol, Connecticut.
0: And home of ESPN. Home of ESPN, yes.
2: It was before that time, but anyway. My dad put up a basketball goal being from Indiana because we didn't want to move, you know. And my brothers and I were all out there shooting basketballs on a Friday night. The next morning, on a Saturday morning, we wake up and there's all these kids in the neighborhood. They got hockey sticks trying to put the basketball up in the goal. And I ran out and I'm like, no, you shoot it like this. You shoot it. It was funny. You know what?
0: You're making that
2: about
0: up.
2: A year later,
0: I mean, that's not true.
1: What year? Wait, hold on. What year did they not know about that? 1935? Like what? What year was it?
2: 71. I was probably 10 years old.
1: And they didn't know basketball in Bristol, Connecticut?
0: You guys are acting like you went off to a different planet. I do think in 1971, I appreciate the call. I do think people in Connecticut had heard of basketball. I wonder what Bristol, Connecticut was like before ESPN. It's not exactly a bustling metropolis now. I wonder what it was like when, before they put all the studios there.
1: It was empty. I mean, that's why they put the studios there. It's because
0: they got
1: open
0: for cheap land and they were able to get it. And if those of you who've never been to Bristol, Connecticut, it is crazy. ESPN is like in the middle of nowhere. And then there is ESPN. It's kind of a wild thing. Let's go to Brent in Maine. Go ahead, Brent.
3: Hey, Matt. I Myron, yeah, first of all, everybody says this, but I really say this. Your show is great. But
0: thank
3: I'm
0: you.
3: Calling because I'm fascinated because how and why you pulled Maine black bears out of the hat.
0: I was trying to think of a random state, and Maine yeah. is kind of a random state.
1: Yeah,
0: I think it's beautiful. I love Portland, Maine. I think it's a gorgeous place. But, you know, it is kind of a random state, which is why I said the Maine black bears.
3: Well, Portland is not where I live. That's the southern part of the state.
0: Where do you live?
3: I live in Orono, Maine. O-R-O-N-O. That's where
0: so
3: the University of Maine black bears are.
0: Oh, is that where
1: Maine
0: is? Okay,
1: down
0: see,
1: there?
0: I've never been to that campus. So who do you cheer for in Orono?
3: Well, the women's basketball team has made it to the NCAA tournament a few times.
0: Yeah, but I'm talking about on our topic. Who do you cheer for that people in Maine do not cheer for?
3: Oh, well, there you go. I cheer for the Denver Broncos.
0: Okay. Well, that's random.
1: It took us a while to get there, but we got there.
0: So how do you – do you have anyone to celebrate with you in Orono as a Broncos fan?
3: No.
0: Yeah, so it's sad, right? If the Broncos, like last year, they're playing in the AFC Championship. You're probably so excited, and it's just there's no one to talk about it with.
3: The worst day in my, not the worst day in my life, but a bad day was when Seattle killed us. I had a beautiful little chihuahua named Squeak, and I painted his tail orange. And then they snapped the ball over Peyton Manning on the first play of the Super Bowl, and it all went downhill from there.
0: So you painted your dog's tail orange for the Super Bowl?
3: Yes.
0: And you were watching
3: everything
0: it by yourself?
3: Everything and you were must be orange.
0: And you were watching it by yourself?
3: No, at the time, my then-wife was here, and she was a Bronco fan, too.
1: But this has turned into a lifetime series, man. We get this.
0: All right, well, I appreciate the call. I like that,
1: people,
0: though.
1: Like, give their whole, like, PBS special biographies. You know.
0: I like it. We get to know people. Now, we have this man here. He calls himself the Green Onion, and he lives in Kentucky. He says he might know one of the fighters. Green Onion, do you know one of the fighters from the Redneck Brawl?
4: Well, hey, Maya, this is Green Onion. I'm living Goose Rock. It's in Clay County. You might have been through there a time or two.
0: I actually do know where you are in Clay County. All right, go ahead, sir.
4: Well, I don't know that I know the Chicken Man, but I went to Alice Lloyd College, and we used to call the head chef there Chicken Man. And so I don't know that it's the same man, but I'm just
0: giving you a little trail. Did the head chef at Alice Lloyd College, was he the kind of guy that liked to fight?
4: Well, yeah, he went to Alice Lloyd College, man.
0: Myron, he went to Alice Lloyd College. Of course he thought. Why do you call yourself Green Onion?
4: You remember him, Lay's tater chips that had the sour cream and onions in them?
0: Yes.
4: I just love them.
0: Makes so perfect sense to me.
1: You just said, I'm going to be Green Onion?
0: So you just decided to go by that name?
4: Yeah.
0: Well, that's why Myron goes by the name Skittles, so I understand. It's very similar. Appreciate the call. Let's go to Brandon in Oklahoma. Go ahead, Brandon. Brandon. All right, no Brandon. Let's go to Matt in Arizona. Go ahead, Matt.
5: Hey, I'm kind of standing this on its head. You don't have to be away from where your team is to be a lonely fan.
0: Okay.
5: Between all the transplants that we have here from other states and the snowbirds, You're outnumbered every home game there is. Nobody cares.
0: Yeah, that would be tough. So you go to Arizona Cardinals games and like you all almost never have a home field advantage, right?
5: Right, especially if it's any California team. I mean, it's just a 45-minute flight from LA. You got half of the Eastern Seaboard here being snowbirds during the winter because they you come here because you don't have to shovel sunshine.
0: Yeah. Well, that's depressing. I appreciate the call. You know, Joel Embiid dealt with that in game three. Were you disappointed that Philadelphia's arena got massively overrun by Knicks fans?
1: Well, let me just first say, he just wanted to get on and say that you don't have to shovel sunshine. Like, he was just waiting to get that
0: you
1: phrase
0: like that
1: up.
0: Line.
1: Yeah. Yeah, I mean, listen, I don't have a problem with it. At the end of the day, you know, if fans are willing to pay a premium to get into the building.
0: But it is disappointing. I mean, Philadelphia is a proud city. And with a great sports town and a great sports history, that's disappointing that the Knicks came. It's one thing to do it in Arizona where he's right. There's all these transplants. But yeah. When you are in Philadelphia, how are you going to let the Knicks overtake your arena?
1: Sixers fans aren't Eagles fans. I mean, like, that would never happen at an Eagles game, but it's different. I think, and I understand Sixers fans. It's been a lot more hot and cold. You think about just all the turbulence they've dealt with Embiid and the injuries. And so I understand.
0: But they knocked out the Celtics. Don't you show up just in appreciation for the fact that they knocked out the Celtics?
1: Not when you show up in this series and it looks like you're playing a team that's on a different level. Nobody wants to show up for what they think is a loss. I think that becomes the issue. Like, had they won one of those games or been more competitive.
0: What do you think about the guy in the video who changed and flipped from a 76ers fan to a Knicks fan after the game?
1: I'm not surprised. There are a lot of fans like that who do those things, who are just sort of, they jump on whatever bandwagon. We don't protect bandwagons anymore, so I actually don't blame the fan. I blame the people who just let folks
0: do that. I think the fan bases of both teams should have yelled at that guy.
1: Yeah.
0: Like, he should never be able to show his face in Philly again. You cannot flip teams because your team loses. You can't.
1: I think you shouldn't be able to, but I think the bandwagon doesn't matter anymore. People just go where they want, unfortunately.
0: Yeah, I don't like that. 888-SAY-ESPN. If you are someone in another city, or if you know someone who was in the redneck brawl, potentially, I like that guy named himself Green Onion. If you were to name yourself after your favorite snack, what would it be, Myron?
1: Cookies.
0: Okay.
1: I've been named Cookies.
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0: It's Matt Myron here on ESPN Radio. We're going to get back to calls just in 1 second again. There are people who are telling me it's a good idea for me to turn my neighbor into the opposing fan. That way I can have a rivalry whether he knows it's a rivalry or not.
1: You know what you should do? If you do that, you should buy him a shovel too. Like buy him a jersey. I would buy him a Buffalo Sabres jersey and a shovel and present it as like a gift and say, hey.
0: I'm going to come outside though if we beat you and talk trash and yell into your
1: head. Like, hey, we want you to be a fan of the opposing team because that'd be a fun little rivalry between us. Yeah. And also here's a shovel.
0: Makes sense. Today at 3 o'clock is also the NBA draft lottery.
1: Yeah.
0: Usually that's at night during the week. Today it's at 3 o'clock and there may not have been a bigger draft lottery. I don't know. I can't remember the last time we had a draft where I think you can make a really legitimate argument that if you get inside the top five,
1: yeah,
0: you're going to get potentially a franchise defining player. Now, not all five of them will become that, but I do think there are five that can. A.J. DeBonta, Darren Peterson, Cam Boozer, Caleb Wilson, and I'm going to throw in Darius Acuff. Everybody always stops it at four.
1: Shouldn't.
0: But I'm going to throw in Darius Acuff from Arkansas and say, I think there can be five in this draft.
1: Yeah.
0: So because of that, the odds and the sort of pick, like a lot of teams can walk out of here with something good. To give you an example, the Washington Wizards have a 52% chance of a top four pick. The Pacers a 52% chance. The Nets a 52% chance. The Jazz a 45% chance. And the Kings a 45% chance. So all those teams are going in there, in my opinion, half and half for a chance to change their franchise theoretically today. Myron, this is a massive day, and I think four, maybe five teams will walk out of here going, we can change the way we play.
1: Yeah, I mean, and I think also next year's draft is considered a fairly weak draft.
0: Not so fairly. It's the worst draft. It's so, maybe the worst draft in my lifetime.
1: So you've got to get it now. If you're trying to get a future franchise player, to your point, this draft has five, six guys at the top. And it's got some other guys, you know, your Lax Linderborgs from Michigan, other guys who could be really good at the next level as well. So this is one of those drafts that could really alter a franchise.
0: This whole draft, I don't think people realize this could be through the top 10, the best draft of all time on paper. Of course, you see what happens after it goes. And next year's is likely the worst draft of all time on paper. Like, absent the first pick, Tyron Stokes, I'm not sure there's anybody that NBA teams would get really excited about. I'm sure there'll be a couple people develop, but it won't be like this. So, kind of everything's on the line.
1: Yeah.
0: Are you excited to see which team gets this? And then I would say this, which team would you like to see get the number one pick?
1: Yeah, I mean, after last year, you gotta be excited. I mean, the Mavericks had, I think, under a 2% chance, I think 1.6% chance of getting number one. They got it. They land Cooper Flag after the Luka trade. They got a better chance to get the number one pick this year. So I just think A.J. DeBonta, Darren Peterson, as you mentioned, Cam Boozer, those guys are franchise players. And I think whoever gets a shot at one of those guys, Caleb Wilson.
0: Who would you like to see get it?
1: I don't know that I necessarily have a preference. I think the most fascinating idea would be what happens if Dallas does it again, right? Like what happens if Dallas gets the number one pick?
0: So you would love to see like Cooper and DeBonta play together.
1: I mean, that would be, if you're the Mavericks after going from the Luka trade to that. I mean, that's how you make people forget about that if you end up with the number one pick.
0: I think what would be interesting is there's a couple teams that I think immediately become fascinating. One is the Pacers, because they are in this situation essentially because Halliburton got hurt. Now you go put an A.J. DeBonta on that team, they got a shot to win the East next year.
1: Yep.
0: Wouldn't you say that?
1: Yeah.
0: He's that good. And then you have a team like the Jazz. You know, A.J. DeBonta played at BYU. He's kind of like a hero in Utah. You put him on that team. I think all of a sudden, you know, maybe you reinvigorate that Utah franchise. So I think those two, to me, are fascinating. Which team would you like to see get the number one pick the least? Because to me, I have the easy answer, but what would you say?
1: The easy answer is going to be OKC.
0: Oh, well, that's another
1: possibility. People don't realize that.
0: One of these teams, OKC could get it, yes.
1: OKC has a 1.5% chance to get
0: that would be
1: the
0: awful.
1: Number one pick, which, remember, Dallas last year, I think, was at 1.6%. Could you imagine OKC finding a way to get the number one
0: You're right.
1: Pick?
0: That's the worst one. You don't, that one, they'll have to disband the draft if they do that. That would be the worst. I'll say this. I don't want to see DeBonta or any of these guys in Sacramento. I mean, I just don't want to, cause it'll be 10 years before I hear the player again.
1: Yeah.
0: And I mean, one of these guys is probably going to end up in Sacramento, but I don't want to see that, Myron.
1: Yeah. We've seen a lot of players go to obscure places, SGA at Oklahoma City, and they turn it into something. And Sacramento does have a legacy. They just haven't been great in a long time. I think there are a number of guys who could be stars, but OKC has a chance to get the number one pick.
0: That's
1: about,
0: crazy.
1: About similar to what Dallas had. And then here's another team that people aren't talking about enough. The Golden State Warriors have a shot at number one as well. And you say, okay, a 2% chance. Let's ignore that. We can't ignore any of these odds because of what happened with Dallas last year. And then the final thing is, this is all about to go away. Like, because of the tanking thing, they're going to change all the rules.
0: Which is crazy, because next year's draft would be the draft people would want to tank on the least.
1: Exactly.
0: Like, no one's going to tank for next
1: year
0: because it's going to be such a terrible draft. Let's go to Vince in New Mexico. Vince, go ahead.
2: Guys, hey, Myron, first of all, I haven't laughed so hard at y'all's show. Y'all are phenomenal. Hey, Myron, don't you feel like the Green Onion and the dude that wears the Nationals hat on the Ozark border there, don't you think they would be great participants in the next Redneck Rumble?
1: Yeah.
2: But one of them would have to move, of course. The Nationals fan would have to move to Tennessee or Kentucky, obviously, which he sounds like he could do that very easily.
1: Yeah.
2: And then they are part of the Rumble. And then, Matt, here's what you do. Go stick a Sabres or Canadiens flag in his front yard as soon as they win at night. Don't steal another shovel. Put a T-shirt on top of it. And then wake up the next morning and get your paper and go, man, I did not know you were such a fan of hockey.
0: Well, let me say this. You got to understand, sir, where I live. I live in what would be politely defined as Trump country. I can't go sticking Canadian flags in people's yards. That's a good way for people to for things not to go well for them.
1: You gotta
0: fix
1: the neighborhood,
0: Myron.
1: You gotta fix the neighborhood, man. They had a meeting about you. You gotta fix it with this.
0: I can't be doing that. We're gonna talk a little bit of baseball and more. Still looking for our people from the event last night. This is Matt and Myron.
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0: Happy Mother's Day. I'm Mark Robbins. The NBA playoffs continue today. A couple of games on the schedule. Knicks are in Philly, trying to close out the Sixers. Up 3-0. Ian Begley, who covers the Knicks for SNY, says a big part of the Knicks' run is the team's defense, adjusted, by head coach Mike Brown.
21: The way the team is defending, you know, they changed their defense a bit way back in late January, and they became a different defensive team. And so I think he deserves credit there, just being open to changing things. And he's talked all year about being open to hearing ideas from his assistant coaches, from players, from other people, keeping an open mind. And I think that's benefited both him and the Knicks to date.
0: Game 4 between the Sixers and Knicks on ESPN Radio, 3 p.m. Eastern. And that's when our coverage begins. Also on ABC Television, tipping at 3:30 Eastern, right after the NBA Draft Lottery. And out west, Game 4, San Antonio leading Minnesota 2-1 in that series. That's later on tonight. The Stanley Cup playoffs continuing here on ESPN and the ESPN app. Buffalo at Montreal for Game 3 of a series tied at 1. And after that one, it's Vegas at Anaheim, Game 4, with the Golden Knights leading that series 2-1. In Major League Baseball Saturday, the Braves still mourning the loss of former manager Bobby Cox, who passed away Saturday at the age of 84, went out and beat the Dodgers 7-2. Rangers knocked off the Cubs 6-0, snapping Chicago's 10-game winning streak.
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26: You're as cold as ice.
18: You guys got to turn that music down. It is very hard to
1: foreign, right?
18: Hear it thought with
1: that's foreign.
27: 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That was so low.
1: Is that group foreign?
17: Myron Metcalf.
1: Is that the name of the group?
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1: I got that right. You didn't give me credit that I got the group right, that it was foreign.
18: 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A couple people are writing in. The song from a couple segments ago was by Foreigner, not just Four.
17: Okay. 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
18: Yeah, when I go back and listen to that, you sounded actually, Myron, a little bit like my grandfather, who I would play a song and he'd go, is this song foreign?
0: foreigner would be what you were looking for.
1: I was close.
0: You were kind of close. I don't know if that's exactly right. One person writes, Matt. By the way, I have a text machine you can send text to during the show, 772-774-5254. And one person writes, Matt, the caller who said he gave himself the name Green Onion. Normally, I would say you can't give yourself a nickname.
1: Can't.
0: But I think the name Green Onion is the perfect name to give yourself since he just liked green sour cream and onion chips.
1: Yeah, how do you like hard launch a nickname after that? Everybody knows you as
0: Mike. I'm Green
1: Onion. And all of a sudden today you're like, I'm Green Onion. I feel like your friends and family have to give you a nickname. I don't know if you get the right to do it, but that's a good one though.
0: Whatever you say, Cookies. Let's talk a little baseball.
1: Don't say that without context, cause that's not gonna sound right.
0: Myron a minute ago asked that we call him Cookies. So I would say if you call into the show, please call him Cookies.
1: Don't call me Cookies, man.
0: For the rest of the show. They are delicious.
1: Call me Cookies.
0: Baseball. All right. So, you know, 162 games, that's a lot. It may be too much for most people to follow, but I like to see trends. So let's start with this, Myron. Let me tell you who's in first place. You're probably going to be a little surprised. You would know in the National League, it wouldn't be shocking that the Braves, the Cubs, and the Dodgers are in first place. That's not shocking, correct?
1: Yeah.
0: But what if I told you that in the American League, here are the three teams in first place? Tampa Bay, Cleveland, and the Athletics.
1: Yeah,
0: would that surprise you?
1: Shocking. I mean, I don't think most people...
0: What if I told you that there are only three teams in the American League above 500, but every single team in the National League Central is above 500.
1: Yeah, the NL Central is like stacking to be one of the greatest divisions we've seen.
0: Which is crazy because normally, like going into the year, you might have thought that the only team that would have a winning record is the Cubs, and now they all have a winning record. But then in the American League, only three teams do.
1: It's amazing. It's night and day, the NL Central, the NL in general versus the American League and how bad the baseball has been compared to, I mean, the Athletics being in first. I don't even think most people know where they're playing right now.
0: That's a good question. Is what percentage of listeners to this show do you think could tell us where the Athletics are playing?
1: Very, very few know where they're at right now, I would say. Very
0: seriously. No, I mean, we can't do it because people can look it up. But I would be fascinated to learn how many, like...
1: Do I even know?
0: ESPN Radio... That's a good question. Well, here, before I ask anyone else, do you know where the Athletics are playing?
1: Are they in, like, San Diego or somewhere like that?
0: No, they are not in San Diego. They have another team. They're called the Padres.
1: No. They're somewhere San Bernardino?
0: In San Bernardino. Keep guessing. I'm going to give you five guesses as to the Athletics are.
1: It's a San.
0: I mean, guess two.
1: San Jose?
0: They are not in San Jose. You are 0-3. Two more guesses.
1: Santa Barbara?
0: Santa Barbara. They are not in Santa Barbara. One more guess.
1: Metcalf,
0: who hosts a radio show on ESPN Radio.
1: No. Is it Bakersfield? Are they in Bakersfield?
0: They are not in Bakersfield. You are 0-5. The actual place that the Athletics are playing is called Sacramento.
1: Okay.
0: And they are playing in Sacramento.
1: I didn't realize they were still in Sacramento. Place. I thought they had moved somewhere for this season. I knew they were in Sacramento last year.
0: So when I say that the average ESPN radio listener doesn't know, it also seems like average ESPN radio host does not know.
1: I thought they left Sacramento before they go to Vegas. Because I know they're
0: going
1: to Vegas.
0: Wouldn't it be highly ironic?
1: Yeah.
0: If the A's were to make a playoff run.
1: I'd love it.
0: In a city, like they don't even, here's the thing about the A's. They don't even claim the city they're in. They're not the Sacramento Athletics.
1: Well,
0: they just call themselves the Athletics. They don't even embrace the city that they play in.
1: I mean, California doesn't embrace Sacramento. You been to Sacramento?
0: Come on now. What's wrong with Sacramento?
1: No, I like Sacramento, but like no one in like the LA area is like, hey.
0: But isn't that a little demeaning that they won't even call themselves the Sacramento Athletics for these couple years they're going to play there?
1: Especially because they're the Athletics. Like, if the Athletics are like, we're too good to claim you, that wouldn't feel good as a city. You know what I mean?
0: So that's, So that's one storyline. Second storyline. Jacob Mizorowski is playing for the Brewers, your team. A lot of people, again, things people don't know. Jacob Mizorowski threw a pitch in his last start this weekend, 103.6 miles an hour.
1: Amazing.
0: I'm going to repeat that. 103.6 miles an hour. He threw 10 pitches in his last game that were at least 103 miles an hour. He's the first pitcher to ever do that, and it's the highest velocity any pitcher has ever reached since they started really using real equipment to track it. It's not just a dude holding a gun out there, like a real one. Here's the most amazing stat to me, though. The 60 fastest pitches pitched in Major League Baseball this year, all 60 of them are Jacob Mizorowski.
1: Yeah.
0: Is that not insane?
1: It's incredible. I think that was the fastest series of pitches of all time.
0: I mean, I said that.
1: It was incredible.
0: I said that just the sentence before the last one.
1: I know it. I got you. And I look at pitching like I look at the 100-meter dash, right? And like when someone even moves the needle a fraction, it's a big deal, right?
0: Because let's go even farther. In the history of computer-assisted mile per hour measurement. Okay. So scientific measurement. The 100 fastest pitches since that happened. Would you like to know how many people are in the top 100 of pitches pitched?
1: Yep.
0: Two. Jacob Mizorowski and Hunter Green. And that's
1: amazing.
0: It.
1: That's amazing.
0: So think about that. The 100 fastest pitches in the history of baseball have been thrown by two people, Mark.
1: I mean, and we're watching it. And I think sometimes we're bad at understanding history and kind of being fascinated when we're in the moment. It usually takes us some time to figure it out. But to watch an individual hit almost 104 miles an hour on the gun doesn't even seem human. Like it seems like it's from another planet. And then to do it consistently.
0: Yeah, because he's not a reliever. That's what's amazing to me about he and Hunter Green, who's not healthy right now. They're doing it as starters. It's one thing for a guy to do that, come out, throw 15 pitches out of the bullpen and be gone. These guys are doing it as starters. That's crazy.
1: I think it's one of the greatest things we've seen in baseball history. I mean, that's not an exaggeration to watch someone throw 10 pitches at 103 plus miles an hour and to make history like that. That was one of the most incredible things I've ever seen in sports.
0: All right. Now the Cubs, they had their win streak snap last night, but before that, they had won 20 of their previous 23 games. They have had not one, but two 10-game win streaks in the same season. The Cubs had not done that since 1935, and Myron, they did it within a span of 40 games. Yeah. Is this the Cubs' year?
1: Maybe, although I can never root for the Cubs. Like I don't root for their success.
0: The question was, are they going to win?
1: Maybe it's possible.
0: They have a heck of a lineup. JCA, the Crow Armstrong, is hitting eighth.
1: Great. Yeah, he's great.
0: He's hitting eighth. That's how good this team is. Finally, my Cincinnati Reds, another crazy stat. They started their season. They won 12 straight one-run games. It was the longest run in the history of the major leagues. 12 straight games, one run. Then, to show you that numbers even themselves out, on a course of four nights, Myron, they lost four straight one-run games. After winning 12 in a row, they then lost four straight one-run games. What do you make of that oddity of a statistic?
1: Well, I mean, it reminds me, you know, in the NFL, this happens all the time. I remember the Vikings won a bunch of one-score games.
0: The Lions this past year.
1: Kansas City.
0: Kansas City. That's exactly right.
1: So, no, the numbers usually even out for teams in those situations.
0: Yes. So this is I just wanted to give you some interesting facts about baseball.
1: How fast do you think I could throw on the gun if I train like for a summer? You think
0: 67,
1: I
0: could hit? 67, 67.
1: Yeah, can I hit 90, 80?
0: Heck no. No way.
1: If somebody trained me.
0: Who's training you?
1: I'm saying, like, let's say a former pitcher, major league pitcher, like trained me. Can I hit 80 on the gun?
0: 68.
1: I could do more than 60.
0: You could not hit 80. Do you realize how fast 80, like you could not
1: If I trained, I'm saying.
0: No. Okay. 71, maybe. And that's only because you're a former athlete. 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

0: part that I said. I'm training with a Major League Baseball coach.
1: But how old are you?
0: I'll be 43 next month.
1: I understand. But so like 43-year-old arms just don't sprout a fastball. Did you pitch in high school?
0: I didn't play baseball in high school.
1: Never played baseball.
0: I played baseball since Little League. Little
1: League. And you think you can throw 80 miles an hour?
0: I think with training, I'm wondering is what I'm asking. So yeah, 80 seems a little steep.
2: You never went to the carnival and did the little pitch throw?
0: I did. And I was
1: solid. And you came up 57.
0: No, I was probably 60, over 60-ish, I bet.
1: Yeah. You're insane. It's time to get some stories from actual athletes. It's time for headlines.
0: What does that mean?
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4: The Sunday headlines.
1: All right, what do we got?
5: All right, on Friday, Skip Bayless returned to First Take with Stephen A. Long-awaited reunion there. Seemed like they left off. They picked up right where they left off. Debated about the Lakers and Luka and LeBron.
1: They brought out all the hits. They at one point talked about Tim Tebow, where I was like, man, they really are playing it back. They were playing Freebird there. What'd you think of the return, Myron, of Skip Bayless?
0: I mean, the nostalgia moment is always cool. To me, it was cool for them to maybe bury the rumors about whether or not there was a rift. I always like seeing older friends get back together. So that part was cool for me.
1: Did you, do you think it'll be something regular? You think we'll get more of them?
0: Yes. I mean, I don't think you just bring Skip Bayless on for one appearance. I think it'll become maybe a more consistent thing.
1: What I think is funny about Skip Bayless, I didn't work at ESPN when he was there. But one of the things that I do think is funny is Skip Bayless, he still, is in the social media world, but I think he doesn't really understand the social media world. So he does social media videos,
0: yeah,
1: like they're actual television segments.
0: He does. He's got to be following, though.
1: So he sits down and he'll go, okay, now is the time to discuss marshmallows. And he will take it so seriously that I actually find that very amusing. I don't know the man at all, but it does entertain me.
0: Yeah, it was fun. It was fun to see it. I guess we'll see more of it.
1: I would say next to Kornheiser and Wilbon.
0: It's up there.
1: It's probably Stephen A. and Skip are probably the most important duo in sports television history. I think Kornheiser and Wilbon are probably number one.
0: Yeah.
1: And then I think it would probably be Stephen A. and Skip from their days. They kind of created, that sort of more argumentative format that Kornheiser and Wilbon, I think, created from scratch. Who's up next?
5: It's a tweet from the PGA Tour on Twitter. A day to celebrate the most beautiful sport on earth. Happy National Golf Day. A little bit of a mistake to have National Golf Day coincide with Mother's Day today.
1: Oh, it's today.
5: Yes, it's today.
1: Interesting. I didn't know that. So they make golf the same day as Mother's Day. That's a poor choice.
5: It's April 10th. That's when it is, usually.
1: Oh, so it's April 10th every year. May 10th.
0: I
1: don't think that's good because I think people would look at that as the husband is getting away from the wife on Mother's Day and going and playing golf. And I don't think that's what you want to put out there.
0: It's going to happen. No, there's a dude right now who's going to be like, hey, happy Mother's Day. It's also happy golf day. So I'm going to go play at the buddies. She's filing the papers Monday morning. You know, you don't know it yet. The papers are in the drawer. And now you're going to play golf. She's going to the courthouse Monday morning. So be careful.
1: Speaking of golf, what did you think of Bryson DeChambeau and Rory's comments kind of about the LIV guys coming back? Rory was like, hey, man, they can come back if they want to play on a good tour. If they don't, then they don't. And then Bryson being like, well, I'll just stay on YouTube if you don't meet my demands. What do you make of all that?
0: Rory's talking like winners talk. You know what I mean? Like Rory's, that's how you talk when you know you have the I told you so advantage. And yeah, DeChambeau on YouTube, that'll be fun.
1: I don't think Bryson realizes that he doesn't have the leverage he acts like. Yeah. When he's like, well, you know what? I'll just stay on YouTube. Well, then stay on YouTube. I mean, golf is a sport
0: Yeah.
1: where

0: you're going to need other people to play against to really sort of measure up, I think.
1: Yeah, Rory has said, I told you all this was going to flop 3 years ago, and now look at you.
0: Yeah, I mean, if he wants to go be part of, like, what is it? Doug Does Golf or whatever those golf things are people watch.
1: Yeah.
0: He can go do that, but, like, then he's not going to be Rory, and he's not going to be those guys. Who's next?
2: Yeah. Last night was WWE Backlash.
3: Backlash.
2: We saw the main event was Roman Reigns defending his title against Jacob Fatu. Had Asuka and Io Sky. Seth Rollins, Braun Breaker, but the thing that we were all looking forward to was the tag team match between Miz and Kit Wilson against Danhausen and a mystery partner. And Danhausen's mystery partner happened to be a Minihausen. Myron, what'd you think about Backlash last night, especially Danhausen's partner?
1: Well, first off, on Sportsmanlock, like, which I hosted this week, had a chance to talk to
0: you. Oh, you had
1: Miz.
0: To throw that in there, by the way. You had to throw in that you got to host it and they never asked me. I see how you're doing.
1: Saying because I had a chance to talk to The Miz, who was really focused for that match. And then I talked to Seth Rollins as well. I thought it was a fun match. I mean, I guess yesterday was the first time I kind of got the Danhausen thing. I still think it's a little overdone. Minihausen, though, was funny to me. Like, the Minihausen thing, that I laughed at that. That was a cool little...
0: Can I ask you a question, James? Yeah. And I say this as someone who loves wrestling, who's watched it his entire life, like you. You and I are true wrestling fans, James, right? We're not like Johnny-come-latelys. We go way back. I am partial owner of a wrestling organization. So I'm saying this. I'm not unqualified to make this statement. Are we supposed to treat this like this is real? Like, it feels like all of a sudden we're supposed to say things like Myron did. The Miz was focused for the match. Are we doing that? Is that what I'm doing?
2: I don't think.
0: Am I supposed to say Roman Reigns did not put on the performance that I hoped for?
2: I don't think we have to do that. No, I think we can just keep talking about it the way that we're talking about it.
0: Okay, if you want me to say I was disappointed in how Seth Rollins finished his match against Braun Breaker, I will. What I would say instead, though, is I like Danhausen. I think he's the most entertaining thing they've got going. And I kind of want to paint my face like Danhausen sometime and be a Minihausen myself.
1: Well, as I always tell you, be careful about painting your face. But, make sure you have all the right colors on there. But it was fascinating to me, the Danhausen thing and the Minihausen thing was actually cool. And I kind of got it last night for the first time why people are into it.
0: You know. So you have to decide when if I'm doing Danhausen,
1: just
0: you're saying do half of it first.
1: FaceTime it. Just FaceTime me before you go out with it. Don't just walk into the party as Danhausen before you end up in a situation for both of us. So that's all I'm saying. Put me on the FaceTime before you go Danhausen.
0: I'll make sure to check with you first. Sunday, before you go to the Hillbilly Brawl. Sunday Haven Headlines is brought to you by PayPal. 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
6: When you're trying to stave off elimination, shout out to Shannon Penn for stave off elimination. 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

0: Center. Hello there. I'm Mark Robbins. The NBA playoffs continue today. Two more series will have game fours. It'll be San Antonio at Minnesota out west. Spurs up 2-1. In the east, it's game four between the Knicks and the Sixers, with New York going for the sweep. And it's on ESPN Radio. 3 p.m. Eastern for the coverage to begin, and then the tip at 3:30 Eastern on ABC TV as well, and the ESPN app. Now, last night, Cleveland got a much-needed win, 116-109 over Detroit. Cavs still trail the series 2-1. But ESPN NBA analyst Kendrick Perkins believes Cleveland still has a chance if they can get big-time performances again from Donovan Mitchell and James Harden.
1: I thought they did an outstanding job of finding the balance between the two, mixing it up. And they did an excellent job of having the floor space. But again, this is not the time to overreact, because they have to duplicate this again, because they're in another must-win situation, in my opinion, because you don't want to go back to Detroit after game four down 3-1.
0: That is Kendrick Perkins on ESPN Sports Center. Now, the Stanley Cup playoffs continue tonight on ESPN and the ESPN app. Game three, Buffalo at Montreal, series tied at 1, 7:30 Eastern. That'll be followed by Vegas at Anaheim. It's game four there. Vegas leading the series 2-1. ESPN Radio with Sunday Night Baseball, 6:30 Eastern. That's when the coverage will begin. Sunday Night Baseball will feature Detroit at Kansas City. And that one again, 6:30 Eastern on ESPN Radio.
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5: Knicks and Sixers today here on ESPN Radio. Coverage begins at 3 Eastern. By the way, a lot of people writing in the text machine, no one believes Myron could throw at 80 miles an hour. Some people are saying can't even throw at 60 miles an hour.
6: Yeah,
5: well, I'm just telling you what people are saying. But the Knicks and Sixers are playing today, and Shams Charania, ESPN, the senior NBA insider, had this to say about the status of OG Anunoby for Game 4.
7: The good news for the Knicks is I'm told it's a minor hamstring strain for OG Anunoby, but he is listed questionable for later today. And with the Knicks up 3-0, there is certainly a feel that the team is going to consider making sure they take the long-term approach here with OG Anunoby, with the Eastern Conference Finals coming up. But he's going to be getting treatment up to game time today to see how that hamstring feels leading up to game time.
5: So Mark Kestisher joined us. He's on the play-by-play call of Knicks and Sixers beginning at 3 Eastern on ESPN Radio and the ESPN app. It is presented by Gusto. Mark, always like checking in with you here before the games. Is there any reason for me to believe that the Sixers can be competitive tonight?
8: Well, good morning, Matt and Myron. Yes, I think the question is, can they close? I think they've been competitive the last couple of games, and they just haven't been able to hit shots late. A lot of that is the Knicks defense. I mean, they're playing as well as they played on that end of the ball all season long. But, you know, they doubled Tyrese Maxey. Paul George, after, you know, really good starts, and I think just about every game in this series, has had equally terrible finishes. So, you know, guys have to do something. I don't know what Joel Embiid has left, assuming he's playing today. But if they can keep it competitive, I'd like to say and get the home crowd going, but I feel like it's going to be 75% Knicks fans down here this afternoon.
6: Kesty, what's the difference between the kind of underdog Sixers we saw knock out the Boston Celtics and the team that just hasn't been as effective and efficient against the Knicks?
8: Yeah, I think, Myron, whatever Joel Embiid had from all that rest kind of manifested itself. I also think, you know, Boston wasn't as equipped to defend him. And so, you know, with Embiid getting so much attention, Tyrese Maxey is so good when he's, you know, one-on-one defensively. That opened him up. Also, Boston missed all those three-pointers. And the Knicks are a different team. This is kind of like the Knicks team we saw, you know, in December and into January, playing with all that confidence and bravado. Karl-Anthony Towns is playing a different role. It allows Jalen Brunson to play off ball, be a screen setter, and still be a killer in the fourth quarter. I just think the matchup has not been good. And Philly's had its cracks. I think they've had some good looks in close games. They just haven't hit shots late, and they just seemed overmatched.
5: I kind of think one of the stories of the playoffs, and we're talking to Mark Kestisher of ESPN Radio, has been Karl Towns, who it feels like, you know, I like Karl. I've known him since he was in high school, and I've wanted to see him have a moment. And it always feels like he kind of just gets in his way right when it's about to happen. But he seems more comfortable to me in this playoffs than I've seen him in his entire career. Do you agree with that?
8: Yeah, I agree. I think so, Matt. I think, you know, Mike Brown made a subtle change in the first round series against Atlanta. And, you know, having Karl kind of work out of, you know, the high post, free throw line area, ball in his hands, making smart plays and reads. You know, he still has had a lot of foul trouble. He was off the floor, it felt like, more than he was on the floor the other night in game three. But, you know, the way the team perseveres, whether he's on the court or not, I think, you know, not having Brunson take the brunt of all those minutes of bringing up the ball, of initiating the offense, I think it's well suited to Karl-Anthony Towns right now. So, you know, ever since being down 2-1 against Atlanta, I don't know, is this sustainable moving forward against whomever they face in the conference finals? And then beyond, we'll see. But I agree with you. It seems like this is the most confidence I've certainly seen him play, you know, this year with the coaching change to Mike Brown and into the postseason, now having the ball in his hands so much on offense.
6: If he's available, what does OG Anunoby change for this Knicks team? What does he add?
8: Well, I mean, he's been such an efficient scorer for them in the postseason, Myron. I think the biggest thing, if you had asked me before game three, like, what will they miss? You know, he just covers end line to end line. He's such a tough defender. And Mikal Bridges has kind of taken that baton. He's a really good, lengthy defender as well, but has, you know, stepped up even more the other night. So I just think it's the well, all-around balanced game, and especially on the offensive end of late, that OG brings. And it's interesting because I mentioned to PJ Carlissimo, my analyst the other night, I'm like, all right, they're about to go 3-0. There's no way that OG's going to play, right? And his response to me was, I get what you're saying, but as a coach, you want to finish this off, and you want what could be 8 or 9 days rest if the Eastern Conference Finals doesn't start until a week from Tuesday, unless there's a move up, depending on Cleveland, Detroit. And then I heard Mike Brown kind of say yesterday, if the medical department says he's good to play, he's going to play. And so from the coach's thoughts, you don't want to mess around. You don't want an extra game. You don't want 2 extra days to prepare for a game. And that's totally counter to where I would look at it and just say, there's no way this guy's going to be in a uniform until we absolutely need him again.
5: Yeah, I would have agreed with you, Mark. And then, like, my Carolina Hurricanes had an injury to one of their players, Nikishan, and they played him in game four. And when they asked Rod Brindamore afterwards why, he said exactly what you said, PJ said. We wanted to end this and get it over with, and that's what they did. I'll finish with this. You mentioned you thought it would be 75% New York fans. I couldn't get over the crowd there in game three and the way the Knicks fans dominated the building and just, it's going to be worse today. What do you make of that? I mean, this is not some city like the LA Chargers where they haven't had a history or anything. Like, what do you make of just getting dominated fan base wise in your own home court?
8: I know. I mean, they're so close. We're only 90 miles away from New York City. You don't have to stand in lines at box offices. We haven't had to do that in a generation. You know, you can do it. Even if they try to geofence you out of getting tickets. I think also another kind of unheralded aspect to it is, like, no one really expected much from the Sixers this year after their tough start and Embiid getting injured and Paul George was out a bunch. I don't think anyone expected them to beat Orlando in the play-in game. Certainly nobody expected them to come back from down 3-1 against Boston. And so you get that little surge in adrenaline, and then in game one, you get absolutely obliterated. You're down 0-2. I don't know if that triggers you to sell tickets. I don't know, Knicks fans are going to find a way to get those tickets, but it just feels like, there's a little more apathy to the fan base than I would have expected getting this part. But if you take the totality of the season and all those things I mentioned, maybe that answers some of the questions, maybe.
5: Mark Kestisher calling Knicks 76ers 3 Eastern on ESPN Radio. And we'll also be looking to see what happens in the draft lottery. Mark, thank you very much.
8: Hey, by the way, my last 15 seconds, what was that movie, The Rookie, the Jim Morris story? I see Myron throwing the pitch. It says 60. He slumps his shoulders, walks away. The 6 fills in. 80.
6: Oh, wow. That's what I'm talking about, Kesty. That's what I'm talking about.
5: All right. I appreciate it, Mark. That. I mean, that's not going to happen, but I like the, the story.
6: Why don't you believe in me, by the way?
5: Appreciate the call. Because you're old and like old people don't just all of a sudden get good at a sport they've never played.
6: It happens all the time. Tiger won. Late in his career.
5: But hang on just a second. But yeah. I like that you're comparing yourself to Tiger. No. Tiger, though, to remind you, because you may have forgotten this, Tiger won late in his career, but he was the best player in history early in his career. You've never played baseball.
9: No, Myron is all I'm known around the world as the Tiger Woods of pitching.
6: No, all I'm saying is older people are doing stuff now. 40 is the new 25. Oh, man, all across the world, 40.
5: So give me an example of someone who never played a sport that started it at 40 and got really good.
6: There's a dude in my neighborhood who plays pickleball and has been dominant.
5: There's a dude in your neighborhood
6: who never was a pickleball guy and now is like all over the place dominating pickleball courts all over.
5: So you're saying you can throw a pitch 80 miles an hour because there's an old man in Minneapolis who plays pickleball.
6: You keep removing a special part of this. I would train with a Major League Baseball coach.
5: That would make a difference.
6: It would help. Yeah. It would help. Anybody can do something one time.
5: 888 say ESPN.
6: Yeah.
5: I'll take a little, I'd like to take a little sample size.
6: Yeah.
5: 888 say ESPN. Do you think Myron, who's 43 and has never played baseball, could train and throw an 80 mile an hour pitch? Just yes or no. 888 say ESPN. I'll ask the masses. I think they're all going to say no, but we will find out. Okay. We'll see. By the way, speaking of making fun of people who are old, did you think Draymond was too mean to Charles Barkley?
6: Yeah. Not only was he too mean, if he thinks he has Barkley's career, he's dreaming. I mean, he's not close to
5: Barkley. You know what? I want to hold this because I have a lot of thoughts.
6: He's not close.
5: I actually have a lot of thoughts about this. So I want to hold this. 888 say ESPN on Myron throwing the pitch. And then Draymond, he's not Aaron Rodgers to me, but he is in the vicinity. Yeah. And I got some things to say. That's next here on Matt Myron on ESPN Radio.
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0: You know who this is, Myron?
1: Come a long, long way.
0: Let's see. I'm gonna guess. Do you know? I'm gonna say you do not know who this is, but you should. Sweet Maria.
2: It's not Garth Brooks.
0: Okay, correct. My hurts my eyes.
2: It's the dude that sings "If You Like Pina Colada."
0: No, it's not.
2: That's him,
0: it's
2: right?
0: Not that dude.
2: Who's that dude?
0: See if this helps.
2: Why would that help?
0: Well, because there's very few country singers that sing like that.
2: But you always say stuff like, how is that part going to help me? Who's the dude that sings Pina Colada? If you like Pina Colada.
0: Well, that's
2: Storm
0: Jimmy Buffett.
2: In the rain. What's it? Jimmy Buffett.
0: Yeah, that's not. Yeah. This is Brooks and Dunn.
2: Brooks and Dunn. Which one is it?
0: Well, they both sing. But this who's is actually, I think this is Kip Brooks. Or maybe it's Ronnie Dunn. I don't know. I do get those two confused, but they are Brooks and Dunn. All right. So I want to get back to Draymond and Charles Barkley because I have thoughts, but I did ask callers, could Myron throw it 80? He's never played baseball. He thinks he can throw it 80 miles an hour if he has training. I just said, I mean, I've given my opinion. Let's quickly go to the phones. Lucas in Alabama, can he do it?
3: Look, I don't know what Myron smoked or drank this morning, but there's absolutely no way that Myron is throwing 80 miles an hour. Absolutely no way.
2: What is that based on?
0: But let's go to Barry in Virginia. Barry.
2: No context.
4: Morning, guys. Hey, after I make my comment, if I could ask a quick question. But anyway, no way he could throw the ball 80 miles an hour. I used to play ball with the kids, you know, in the yard. And I tried one of those pitching machines, you know, records how fast you throw at a minor league park. I thought I was going to hit 70. I hit 52, and there's no way he could throw 80.
0: Totally agree. What's your question?
4: My question is, what the guy, the NFL boy, a man that came out and threw the pitch and threw it like in the ground?
0: Yeah, Malik Willis.
4: Have y'all ever seen a little league quarterback, a high school quarterback, a college quarterback? They couldn't throw a baseball. I haven't. So.
2: No, Mahomes threw a bad first pitch.
0: Appreciate
2: once.
0: It. I'm shocked that quarterbacks can't throw first pitches. Yeah. It doesn't make sense to me. Like they should be able to at least get it to the catcher.
2: Mahomes' father was a Major League Baseball pitcher, and he played baseball. He threw a bad first pitch once. I mean, it's
0: the difference between bad first pitch and what Malik Willis did.
2: Yeah, they shouldn't have had him out there.
0: Yeah, let's go to Danielle in Maryland. Go, Danielle.
5: Hi. First of all, I'm an expert in yacht rock. Please don't say that Jimmy Buffett did that song. It was Rupert Holmes at Pina Colada.
2: You got it wrong.
5: I am in my 40s and I kill it in Zumba. I don't see why he couldn't do it at 80 miles per hour. I would be the first one cheering.
0: Wait a minute, Danielle.
2: Thank you so much. I appreciate you so much, Danielle,
0: for that support. You're saying because you do, what'd you say, Zillow?
2: Zumba.
0: Zillow is where you buy real estate.
5: In the front of the class.
2: Matt says he does Zillow. It ain't Zumba.
0: I do Zillow. I don't do Zumba.
2: Zumba is the real deal.
0: You think because you do Zumba that Myron can throw it 80 miles an hour?
2: She believes in me.
5: But I did for hours in my 40s. And other people think. So
2: she believes in me. I appreciate you so much, Danielle. Thank you so much for the call. That's the kind of callers we
0: appreciate
2: need.
0: Appreciate the call.
2: And not these plants that you put on the phone to call me.
0: I don't know why I said Jimmy Buffett sang that song. I didn't know it was Rupert Holmes, but I knew it wasn't Jimmy Buffett.
2: Got that wrong.
0: I get all the drink songs confused.
2: There's a lot of them. Is Jimmy Buffett still with us? He's still touring, right?
0: He died relatively recently, I think, like in the last, cause I remember kind of doing a tribute to him on the show. Yeah.
2: Okay.
0: Let's go to Ryan in North Carolina. Do you think he can do it?
6: All right, listen, Cookie, okay?
2: Hold on, man. Hold on a second. We got to stop this. Don't just call me Cookie, man. I don't want to be addressed as Cookie. I don't know who started that, but that's not what I'm going for. I don't want that to catch on, man.
6: I grew all through high school, and I think I got up into the upper 80s when I was maybe 17 years old. And now when I try to throw the ball, my arm feels like it's going to fall off.
2: Ryan,
6: I don't think you can get up to 80, but
2: Ryan, can I ask you a question? Can I ask you a question, Ryan, real quick? Are you me? Thank you. All right. That's the question.
6: I love listening to you guys. Thanks.
0: Thank you.
2: Listen, man, all these plants that you texting people and telling them to call in and
0: I'm not
2: doubt me.
0: Anybody.
2: The only real caller on this was Danielle in Maryland, who had confidence in me. She's a Zumba all-star. Those are the kinds of people I wanted to call.
0: One more. Dennis in Kentucky.
2: Thank you, Danielle.
0: Go ahead, Dennis.
7: Hey, how you doing, Matt? First of all, that was D.B. Stevenson that sang the first Maria song.
0: Yeah, but that was not the version we played. The version we played was Brooks and Dunn. I didn't ask who wrote it. I said the version we played.
7: And when you are a former athlete,
2: yeah,
7: things come natural.
2: Thank you.
7: I believe he can do it.
2: Thank you, Dennis.
7: As far as little muscle man Ryan before me, he could go sit and play MLB at the show.
0: Okay, yeah, where in Kentucky are you from?
2: Thank you.
0: I'm
7: from Berea.
0: Yeah, that's the problem. You all churn butter and you don't play sports. That can't be. I appreciate the call. That's
2: you
0: the
2: don't
0: problem.
2: Like when people
0: if
2: support
0: know,
2: me, man.
0: If I'd known he was from Berea,
2: no.
0: I like Berea, but I would not. By the way, Berea, did you know this, Myron? It's the only college in America where you get to go for free so long as you work while you're there. So you
2: I didn't know that.
0: They give you a job while you're there doing stuff. So the community, the people who work in the community are all college students, but it is for low income students who can't afford college.
2: I love that.
0: And they can go to college and work and the tuition is free. Isn't that nice?
2: That's a beautiful setup. You know
0: the famous writer Bell Hooks, she taught at Berea before she died.
2: I knew about Bell Hooks. Yeah, I love Bell Hooks.
0: So there you go. Books. All right, let's talk for a second about Draymond and Charles Barkley. There was this interaction this week on with these two.
8: Listen, sports are for young people. You hope to have a great long career, but sports, nobody wins when they're 37, 38.
9: But you said what you said. I didn't want to hear if he believes what you're talking.
10: Yeah, I mean, I think the goal is just to not look like you in the Houston Rockets uniform.
9: Yeah.
10: Is ultimately the goal for us. Like, we don't want to.
9: What does that look like?
10: Did you see it?
9: I'm just asking.
10: I saw it. I mean, so, you know, we're always going to try to
0: compete. So notice what was missing there, Myron.
10: The goal.
0: Notice what was missing. No laughter. I think he expected people to laugh, Myron, and there was no laughter.
2: Yeah, because he's not funny. My problem is Draymond comes off as the most insecure future Hall of Famer that I've ever seen. It's him and Kevin Durant. I mean, they belong together.
0: Maybe that's why that team
2: was so chaotic. They were battling for the most insecure title. Draymond is one of the best defenders I've ever seen. He was important to those Warriors teams. He is dreaming. If he thinks that he's the same category of Charles Barkley, who Michael Jordan will tell you on that 92 Dream Team was as good as anybody. I mean, Charles Barkley was incredible among the stars, and he averaged 15-10 his last year in Houston as a 36-year-old. Draymond couldn't touch Charles Barkley in his prime.
0: Here's the difference. We like Charles Barkley as a society. Yeah. We don't like Draymond. Draymond thinks that he can make the jokes about Charles Barkley that Charles can make about him and that people will laugh. But there's a difference. We like Charles. Draymond is not the same. First of all, he's not as good. That's objectively true.
2: Yeah.
0: But also, like, you can get away with stuff when people like you. And Charles is jovial. Even when he makes fun of people, it doesn't seem like it's personal. Draymond makes it seem like it's personal. And that's why the reaction was what it was. Draymond he can't get away with the things Charles can. And that's just the way it is. Now, his coach, however, is coming back. We'll talk about that next.
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0: Happy Mother's Day. I'm Mark Robbins. The Oklahoma City Thunder grabbed a commanding 3-0 series lead on the Lakers. Saturday night, OKC beat LA 131-108. An offensive explosion for sure. The Thunder guard Alex Caruso says subtle changes and defensive switches were a big key.
27: You know, there's just things that we can fine-tune from the first half. And I think we're learning. You know, we learned last year to be able to make changes on the fly and not change, you know, in the next game. And I think we, you know, towards the end of the second quarter, got a little loose with the ball, getting back to transition, and we just tried to make sure that we did those things in the second half.
0: That's Alex Caruso in a post-game interview on ESPN Radio. We've got a pregame show for you coming up 3 p.m. Eastern. It's Game 4 of the series between the Knicks and the Sixers in Philly. New York up 3-0 looking for the sweep. And then we've got the tip, 3:30 Eastern, also on ABC Television and the app after the NBA Draft Lottery. And off the court in the NBA, Golden State is bringing back head coach Steve Kerr. It's a 2-year deal. Without disclosing the numbers, the team says Kerr will remain the highest paid coach in the league. Stanley Cup playoffs continue tonight on ESPN and the ESPN app. Game 3 for Buffalo and Montreal. Series tied at 1. That'll be at 7:30 Eastern, followed by Vegas at Anaheim. Game 4 of that series, and it's a Vegas leading it 2-1. Baseball, Rangers and the Cubs, 10-game win streak, beating them 6-0.
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2: The level of fireworks in my neighborhood, and I've been here a long time, was unlike anything I'd ever heard. It sounded like I was in a war documentary or something, and it was coming through the microphone. I called the non-emergency number.
3: See, wait a minute. You called the police.
2: I did.
3: On people shooting fireworks.
2: It wasn't normal fireworks. It was like M80s. It was dynamite. There were grenades.
29: Myron Metcalf.
2: At one point, I think I heard a bazooka. There was a missile launcher. My neighborhood shouldn't sound like a documentary on now. It shouldn't sound like I'm taking enemy fire in my neighborhood in my living room.
0: One person writes, Matt, does he go up to little kids with lemonade stands and ask to see their
2: permits?
0: Say
2: that. Don't say that. Y'all are taking it too far.
0: Randy in North Carolina.
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0: Minister of Stopping Fun, Cookie Metcalf and Matt Jones here on Matt Myron on ESPN Radio. I remember that.
2: Why don't you play Wu-Tang? They usually play Wu-Tang at some point at the top of the
0: hour. Yeah, we've kind of switched to Tyler.
2: Why?
5: There's usually two versions. I think that because Rachel had to leave really, she wasn't feel well, that I don't think Mikey knows that there are two versions of all these, so he's just...
2: Yeah, Mikey knows. He just vetoed.
5: That's what I think
2: he
5: happened.
2: Just vetoed the second. Mikey heard hip hop and said, not on my watch. That's what happened.
5: To be clear, I didn't say that. There are two versions of them.
0: Maybe. So yeah, you don't like fun, but you do like believing that you could throw 80 miles an hour. One person writes, why don't you all change the name of the show to Cookies and Cream? That's a good name for a show.
2: Yeah,
0: that's a good name for a show.
2: I don't know. It's a good name for something else. Not me. No, I'm not doing a show. First off, stop calling me Cookies, man. Like, that wasn't supposed to turn into something.
0: But you're the one that gave yourself that name.
2: You said, what's your favorite snack? What would be your nickname?
0: And you said Cookies.
2: Cookies, yeah.
0: So I think it should stick.
2: Nah, don't call me Cookies, man. That's not
0: cookies. I think that's a good chance.
2: And Cookies and Cream sounds like something you can't play over the airwaves. Like, that's a different situation.
5: That's a local morning show. That's the name of a local morning radio show.
0: Yeah, it is. Yeah. It's also
2: what city are y'all in? I don't think that's a morning show.
0: That's an evening show in Atlanta. 888.
2: Cinemax show.
0: 888 say ESPN. All right, so we were talking about Draymond just a second ago, and a lot of you probably do not listen to the Draymond Green Show. That's a podcast. Do you listen to the Draymond Green Show, Myron?
2: I catch clips of it for sure. I mean, he's still a big voice. Online, he's still a huge and important. He's still a big voice, regardless.
0: Who does he do that show with?
2: Himself.
0: He just sits and talks into a microphone.
2: It's just Draymond.
0: He has no co-host.
2: Who would do a show with Draymond? No, it's just Draymond.
0: He doesn't have any co-host.
2: It's Draymond with a microphone.
0: He just like, wow.
2: Who's going to do a show with Draymond?
0: I don't know.
2: It's just Draymond.
0: Mike Greenberg? I don't know. No, he does just a lot of shows.
2: Zeno wouldn't do a show with him. It's just Draymond just talking into a mic.
0: Wow. And Zeno shot here. All right, so Draymond was
2: not a shot against Zeno. I mean, Zeno does a lot. He works a lot. That's all I'm saying.
0: Draymond was on the Draymond Green Show, and he had this to say.
6: As much as he's done for me in basketball, a part of me think he's hindered me in my career and what I could have become. You know, when KD came from 2016 on, I have not had a play in our playbook. Not a single play that we run for me in our playbook. This is 2016. But if you're going to take one gripe and not be able to move pass it for all the other things, then you're shallow as a person. That says more about you as a person than it does about Steve or whoever else in that instant. You gotta take the good with the bad, man.
0: Alright, so that's Draymond talking about Steve Kerr, said he hindered his career and never called a play for him. Well, that's all fine and dandy because it looked like Steve Kerr was stepping away from the Warriors. But Shams reported yesterday Steve Kerr is now coming back to the Warriors and will coach them for the next 2 years. Do you think that will be an awkward reunion after Draymond went on the show and said he had been hindered by his coach?
7: I mean, Draymond saying they never called a play for me is like Tito Jackson saying they never let me sing. Like, I mean, who else is in the group, buddy? Like, it's just weird. I don't think it'll make it awkward because they're just used to Draymond. Like, I think Steve Kerr at this point in his career has just learned to kind of tune him out in these moments. I think Draymond used to – remember when Draymond would say stuff like this a few years ago, Matt, it would be a big story. That we
0: I didn't even know about this. Honestly, I didn't even know about this until today.
7: Yeah, now he's at a point where it's like he's talking to a wall almost. Like, people are no longer intrigued or curious about what Draymond thinks because they know what he is and they know what he's about. To say that you weren't given a play, what would the play be called? Let's lose? You have Steph Curry. You played with KD. You played with Klay Thompson. In what world do you think you would be an offensive option for that team when the goal is clearly to get it to some of the greatest players we have ever seen?
0: I would go further.
7: Yeah.
0: On virtually every team Draymond has played on with the Warriors, if you are looking at the starting lineup, he should be the last offensive option.
7: 100%. He like should know that.
0: Even on this past Warriors team, these dudes that come in and are just reserves, they can score better than Draymond. Draymond is out there for defense and rebound. He is not out there to score because that is not his strength. I mean, let's go back to like the Bulls. Of course, Michael and Scottie were top options than Dennis Rodman, but Horace Grant or Steve Kerr or pick your person was a better offensive option than Rodman, but Rodman just did Rodman things. But Draymond Green has this idea in his head that he is a player that is different than he is, goes back to your point in the last segment about insecurity. And I don't know if he's like delusional or if he just doesn't understand basketball. He's such a smart player though. I have to think he understands it. It just doesn't make any sense.
7: He wants us to believe he's a star, not a role player. And he's a role player. A very, very, very good role player, but still a role player. But he wants
0: to be
7: viewed
0: as a star. He might be the best role player of all time.
7: It's possible.
0: But could you really is. But
7: could you imagine?
0: He'd either be the best role player or the worst star of all time, depending on how you want to look at it.
7: And guess what? There are a lot of people in that position who are okay with it. Imagine Dennis Rodman doing a podcast and saying, you know, Phil Jackson never called a play for me when I was with the Bulls doing that during the run. It just doesn't make sense. He has four rings. He's going to be a first ballot Hall of Famer. I think most people see him as one of the great defenders we've seen in this generation and certainly the best small ball center maybe we've seen. I mean, he helped revolutionize the game with those Warriors teams. Why isn't that enough? You could spend the next 30 years just being a dude who's like, yeah, I wasn't the best player on my team. I got to play with some great guys, and that was fun.
0: Would you say that if Draymond was here?
7: Yes. I would say that. Yeah,
0: Why can't you just be happy with what you are?
7: Yes, I would say it to him 100% because I think he's holding himself back. What he doesn't get is there's a whole nother part of his life that's going to follow basketball where he's going to have to find a way to stay relevant. And if this is the approach, more and more people are just going to tune him out. And you and I, Matt, know those guys who were that way in their college or NBA careers, and now they have a hard time building relationships. They have a hard time getting opportunities because of the way they conducted themselves. I don't know why Draymond has to do this. He can just be content with what he's achieved.
0: Yeah, you said something interesting during the break. You said that 8 or 10 years ago, you thought Draymond could be the new Charles Barkley.
7: Yes.
0: There are people out there. That is the guy people always compare him to. Yeah. And I actually think that clip from this week will be something that highlights for that. That's going to stick with him. That's my prediction. That clip's going to stick with him because in some ways it highlights exactly why he will not be Charles Barkley. Yeah. Because Charles Barkley says, hey, you guys are old to Draymond and it doesn't seem mean.
7: Yeah.
0: But for whatever reason, when Draymond said it back, it just came off as mean. And that difference is why he can't be Charles Barkley. Like, he just can't.
7: Well, the way he said it sounded like he was disrespecting Charles Barkley. And you can say what you want about Charles. You can't disrespect his career. Charles Barkley had a run over a decade where he was a double-double machine and one of the best players in the NBA. Like, that's an undeniable thing. Draymond's not in Charles Barkley's category. And I think everyone knows that. At the same time, Charles Barkley's greatest gift, I think, is that he doesn't walk around being like, how come nobody tells me I'm one of the
0: greatest? No, he's great. He doesn't sit around and go, I didn't win a title, so people should still think, like, he accepts who he is. One person writes in the text machine, 772-774-5254. Here's my question for Cookie. If he thinks he can throw it 80 miles an hour, what other athletic accomplishments does he think he can do? Does he think he can train and run a 4.5 40?
7: No, in college I did, but I mean, I couldn't.
0: You ran
7: do
0: a 4.5 40 in college?
7: I did. Yeah. 4.59 to be exact.
0: Well, that's not a 4.5. 4.5 4.6.
7: 4.5, but I was 4.5. I was.
0: Do you think you could train and dunk?
7: I dunked in 10th grade. I can't do it now, but I did in 10th grade.
0: Okay.
7: I couldn't do it now. No, but a baseball, I'm not saying I could be a Major League Baseball pitcher. That's a lot different. That's like the long drive guys. Like, there are dudes at your local golf course.
0: You can't do that either. You can tune in for baseball action this Sunday as the Royals host the Tigers. 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Speaking of people that I don't enjoy, what is he going to do next year? Plus more from last night, including my guy Danhausen has something in common with Cookie. 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
1: It's Pat Meyer here on ESPN Radio, presented by Progressive Insurance. What's wrong? You asked us to play hip-hop.
0: It's like when they... I want it at the top of the hour.
1: Oh, you don't want it in the middle.
0: That's just like when, like,
1: all right, Draymond.
0: No, it's like when you had a random NHL game on like February 13th, and they play "Lift Every Voice." Like, please welcome the Johnson Singers singing "Lift Every Voice." Like, y'all ain't had "Lift Every Voice" ever, and now you just want to throw it in, like, you know.
1: I didn't "Lift Every Voice." When did that become like? Like when was that?
0: 1800s, I

0: You could take any song, put a big choir behind it, and it just becomes more important at that moment, right?
1: It does. A big choir is a cool experience for sure.
0: That's right. All right, so Matt Myron here on ESPN Radio. NBA playoffs today. Where are you on this San Antonio Minnesota series? It looked like Minnesota, they go out and steal game one, but now nothing. Have you given up on them?
1: No. I mean, I don't know. Anthony Edwards coming out and playing, I think, is noble, but when you play through injury, you can just see the wear and tear, the fatigue. I just wonder what he has left in that knee. And to me, it also feels like Wimby, in real time, is just discovering how dominant he can be. It's like he's learning stuff on the fly, and that's hard to deal with.
0: You give them any chance in the next round?
1: Yeah, they won one on the road. They're going to win tonight, though. They have to win tonight.
0: No, I'm saying, do you give them any chance against Oklahoma City in the next round?
1: If Minnesota won, you mean?
0: No. You're talking about Wimby.
1: Yes, because of him. The problem with OKC is that SGA looks okay, but he doesn't look great, and yet they're still dominating the Lakers. So I don't know if anyone can stop OKC, but Wimby has the best chance if they get past Minnesota. Minnesota's still in it, though.
0: All right, so let's switch gears here for a second. The Steelers have been waiting on Aaron Rodgers to make a decision about his future, but it's looking like they might have to wait a little longer. Thursday, there were reports that Rodgers would fly into Pittsburgh on Friday to potentially work out a new contract with the team. But then as of Friday morning, he had not arrived. Not only that, the Steelers general manager, Omar Khan, says he has no idea where Aaron Rodgers is.
1: Yeah.
0: During an interview on Westwood One's You Better, You Bet, Khan was asked whether Rodgers would be in town. He said, I don't know specifically where Aaron is. Is that good or bad that the GM has no idea where Aaron Rodgers is?
1: It's normal for Aaron Rodgers. You know, again, he's probably someplace that doesn't have electricity or Wi-Fi. So it's not that abnormal for him. At the end of the day, like, what are his options? It's not like he can just go join a team right now and be a starting quarterback. Who has a quarterback controversy right now that could bring in a guy outside of the Steelers? So,
0: but I don't even think that's the issue. It's more of a Steelers issue. Like, I mean, Aaron Rodgers, his two options are play for the Steelers or retire.
1: Yes.
0: But for the Steelers, the option is, are we moving on from this generation or not? And, like, that's a pretty important choice, don't you think?
1: It is, but Mike McCarthy coming in is going to want a veteran like Aaron Rodgers over the other options.
0: But let's say he can't have him, though. Then he's got to do something else.
1: There aren't good options, though, behind what Aaron Rodgers could bring, especially because this draft wasn't great and the free agent market wasn't great. So there weren't many opportunities. If you were a guy who needed a quarterback, a team that needed a quarterback this offseason, there weren't many places to go to get one. The Vikings.
0: So you don't think you do Drew Aller?
1: Only if you're forced to.
0: Yeah.
1: But I mean, you want Aaron Rodgers because of his experience and because of that Mike McCarthy connection. That's who Mike McCarthy wants more than anybody. And I'll tell you what, I don't think Mike McCarthy takes the job unless he has a lot of confidence that he at least gets to start his tenure with Aaron Rodgers.
0: Do you think it's bad form to not tell the team where you are? Let's say he's in Granada.
1: Okay. He could be.
0: And juggling, I don't know, lemons in Granada.
1: Very possible.
0: Do you think he has some obligation to tell the Steelers, this is what hemisphere I'm in?
1: In most situations, yes. But I think if you get into the Aaron Rodgers business, it's on you. Like, you don't know where he is because he doesn't want to be found. This is the norm with him. So I'm always surprised when people are like, Aaron Rodgers did something that is abnormal. No, he didn't. That's normal for him.
0: Yeah, when I think of Aaron Rodgers, I think about that famous line that I believe it was Chris Rock said about Siegfried and Roy and the tiger.
1: Yeah.
0: And they were like, people said, man, can you believe that tiger did that? What would make the tiger do that? And Chris Rock was like, and Chris Rock said something like, cause it's a tiger. When you have a tiger, there's always a chance that it could go tiger. When you pick Aaron Rodgers, you then can't really complain about him being Aaron Rodgers, you know?
1: Yeah. it'd be, it'd

0: Be more weird if he wasn't being Aaron Rodgers.
1: Yeah,
0: it'd be more
1: Tiger
0: weird if
1: goes Tiger and yeah. Aaron Rodgers goes Aaron Rodgers.
0: If you told me Aaron Rodgers was showing up to everything, was communicating with everybody, and was on his best behavior, that would seem weird.
1: Then I'd wonder what's wrong with him at that point.
0: Exactly.
1: All right, now, Myron, people are calling him Cookie. I don't know if they should do that. But let's just assume for a second that he's Myron. He and WWE wrestler Danhausen, I'm told, have something in common. Now, I have not heard this yet. You're going to get my complete, like, neutral hearing for the first time reaction. Here was Danhausen, WWE superstar, on the Backlash post show talking about the Knicks.
2: Knicks have not lost since you uncursed them, Danhausen. Are you continuing to keep the Knicks uncursed through the rest of the playoffs?
3: Yes, however, I'm going to need one of those front row seats in front of Timothy Chalamet and Kylie Jenner. I have to be right in the middle.
1: All right. Now, that's not how you say his name. But what's interesting is he's not the only one that pronounces the actor's name like that. Myron.
0: By the way, is Chalamet too much? Is Timothy Chalamet? What's his name? Chalamet?
4: No, Chalamet.
0: He's with Kendall Jenner.
4: Kylie. He's gotten every part of this wrong.
0: Is it Timothy Chalamet?
4: He said Chalamet.
0: I was gonna say is Timothy Chalamet?
4: Timothy Chalamet the God. Was he there last night?
0: Is it Timothy? Help me out. Is it Timothy Chalamet? That's his name, right?
5: Chalamet.
0: I'm close enough.
6: Tell me. May, like the month.
0: It's a lot of like M's and L's in his name.
1: You never once managed in that segment to say it correctly. You said sham, you said charm, you said...
0: It's confusing, though.
1: Timothy what?
0: Well, now I know it's Chalamet. I know it's like the whole...
1: Okay, so yeah, well, that's three syllables, but let's put them all together into a word.
0: Chalamet. Timothy Chalamet. Chalamet. Chalamet.
1: No, you still didn't
0: Timothy
1: say it right.
0: Chalamet.
1: No.
0: Chalamet.
1: Chalamet. Not Chalamet.
0: May. Timothy Chalamet.
1: Close.
0: Chalamet.
1: Timothy Chalamet. Chalamet.
0: Chalamet. Why are you talking to me like you're a third grade teacher, man? Like,
1: All right,
0: Chalamet.
1: Bye. If the actor was from the largest city in Kentucky, he would be.
0: What do you mean?
1: Timothy, how would you say it?
0: Timothy Chalamet from Love.
1: Louisville.
0: Chalamet from Love.
1: Louisville.
0: Love. Love.
1: Louisville.
0: Love.
5: Isn't that the museum?
0: Love.
1: He can't do it. The love.
0: Timothy. Is it Chalamet?
4: Coming up on the Monday edition of Unsportsmanlike with Chris Canty, Michelle Smallman, and me, Evan Cohen, as the NBA playoffs roll on, I'll tell you why what happened to the draft lottery will have the biggest impact on the offseason. 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
1: Hello there. I'm Mark Robbins. The baseball world still grieving the loss of legendary Braves manager Bobby Cox, who passed away Saturday at the age of 84. Cox guided the Braves to a World Series championship and was four times Major League Manager of the Year. Hall of Famer Tom Glavin spoke about how big a personality and baseball character Cox was.
22: You know, I think, you know, your description that he was, you know, kind of larger than life, I think, is very apropos. That's how he was. I mean, he was kind of that old school manager, you know, his full uni with his spikes on and smoking a cigar in the dugout before the game started. And then, you know, all business once it did.
1: That's Tom Glavin earlier on ESPN Radio's The Best Week Ever. ESPN Radio will have Sunday Night Baseball for you, beginning with our coverage at 6:30 Eastern. It's the Tigers and the Royals from Kansas City. In a game between the two clubs last night, it featured this.
23: Ground ball past first and up the right field line. Garcia scores. Now the ball gets away from Carpenter in the right field corner. And Witt may not stop at third. Here he comes. Here comes the relay. Safe!
1: An inside the park home run from Bobby Witt Jr. The call on 96.5 The Fan as Kansas City beat the Tigers. We got a pregame show for you and NBA coverage here on ESPN Radio. 3 p.m. Eastern today for Game 4 of the Knicks and the Sixers. They'll play in Philadelphia. New York up 3-0. Looking for the sweep. It's also on ABC television at 3:30 after the draft lottery.
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24: 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Yeah, that's what great players do. 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
24: Great response by our group. They've been through a lot as a veteran group, and it showed tonight.
1: I've said throughout this show that I've kind of thought the NBA playoffs were, in a whole, kind of not interesting. Still think it can be interesting when you get to the conference finals, but we're still not there yet. Two games left today. Myron, am I wrong to say this has been a disappointing playoffs? I mean, have you found it entertaining? I found myself watching more hockey than basketball.
0: I mean, if you're talking about the competitive element, I mean, San Antonio Spurs, Timberwolves has been competitive. I think now Cleveland winning has made Detroit and Cleveland more competitive. But the Knicks are running away with it. Again, they seem like they're on a collision course to get to the finals. I think they have to get to the finals. And OKC is doing what they've always done, even though SGA isn't great. So I think it's setting up a great, to me, conference finals and potentially
1: but
0: a great
1: But you
0: finals.
1: Still didn't answer my question. Has it been interesting?
0: I've been interested. Yeah, I've been
1: you
0: interested.
1: You have? In okay. What have you been interested in?
0: I mean, Wimby and what he's doing, Anthony Edwards playing Hurd, the Timberwolves and Spurs battling, James
1: okay,
0: Harden.
1: That's one series. There have been 12.
0: James Harden responding to the drama. You talking about right now, currently?
1: No, I mean, just Boston, in the whole playoffs.
0: Boston and
1: whole.
0: Sixers with seven games. That was amazing.
1: That was a good game.
0: The Orlando Magic take the number one seed Pistons down to the seventh game of the series. Like, there's been a lot of great basketball. LeBron James at 41 leading a team to a playoff win without losing. Luka and Austin Reeves. I think there's been a lot of great moments in these playoffs.
1: You should do PR for the NBA. I like how excited you get.
0: Well, I mean, there's just been great storylines. Really good storylines.
1: What was the old slogan? NBA action, it's fantastic. Wasn't that the slogan?
0: It's been fun, man. It's been fun to watch for sure.
1: Well, good. Well, the lottery is tonight. Or actually today at 3:00. Somebody's gonna get the number one pick. Who would you take, by the way, if would you take AJ DeBonta number one? And then if so, who would you take number two?
0: I would take AJ DeBonta number one. I think he's potentially a generational talent. Number two, I would pick Cam Boozer. Like it's weird.
1: Really?
0: To me.
1: You would take Cam Boozer?
0: I think Cam Boozer is going to play in this league for 15 years and be a double-double machine.
1: Just his dad?
0: No, I think he's more skilled than his dad was. He's maybe not as explosive, but I think he's going to be like what I always look at with a Cam Boozer is imagine going to the NBA and they can't double team you and do all the things you can do in college. And maybe you're the third option on a team and you just get to be one on one. Like Cam Boozer is going to play for 15 years at a very high level.
1: Here's my thing about Cam Boozer. I look at the other guys that could be in the top five. And I can see a world where AJ DeBonta is my best player. I can see a world where Darius Acuff is my best player. I can see a world where Darren Peterson is my best player. I'm not sure I can see a world where I have a winning team and Cam Boozer is my best player. And if I got the number two pick, I kind of want a guy I think can be my best player.
0: Can I tell you why you're saying that? It's because when guys come in like Cameron Boozer, from Europe, we love him. We look at the skill set and we go, okay, maybe he's not an above the rim guy. I mean, look at what we talk about with Jokic and some of these other guys. Highly, highly skilled.
1: But Jokic just went in the second round.
0: But my point is, that's the kind of player he is. I think he's extremely skilled. I think he's the most skilled guy in this draft.
1: So you think he's Jokic?
0: No, I mean, that's unfair, right? But I think he's very skilled. Like, that's his greatest gift. He's a very highly skilled player, a very smart player. He'd go number two. I'd actually go, I think, Caleb Wilson number three.
1: Okay.
0: For me, because I think the ceiling
1: is very high.
0: So now
1: you spent a lot of time. So you've now put Boozer two, Caleb Wilson three. I'm going to assume you put, Peterson four. Is that
0: right? Darius Acuff four.
1: So you now have Peterson at five. So let me ask you about that. You spent time with Darren Peterson. You spent a couple days with him. He came out this week and he said that he had put on too much muscle, that the Kansas people had him put on too much muscle and that hurt him. You have him slotted a lot lower than most people, but unlike a lot of people, you've been around him. So why do you have him slotted lower?
0: I guess for me, my biggest question is, how does he click with the team? But how does he go?
1: So you think there are issues there?
0: Well, I just think he's one of the most skilled and explosive players I've ever seen. Like the guy can score 20 points in 10 minutes like nothing. How does he work with the team? And when I say that, it's not just on the court. To me, how does he work in the locker room? He himself said, Matt, he's a loner, right? And the Kawhi types, because I do think that's his DNA. I do think he's a Kawhi type. How does that work? It only works to me unless when you're excellent and you're really, really good. Beyond that, it's harder. So I think Darren Peterson.
1: Do you think he's excellent?
0: I think he's an incredible player. It's the other stuff.
1: I'm not trying to put you in a tough spot, but if I was a GM, there are probably very few media members who have spent more time with Darren Peterson than you, at least one-on-one time. And if you're saying that, I would be concerned if I was there.
0: Yeah, let me tell you my biggest concern about what happened at Kansas and Darren Peterson. And you can relate to this because these situations have happened at Kentucky and other places. When there was the drama about him being unavailable, whether or not he's pulling himself out of games, to me, I expected a veteran on that team to come out to us and say, hey, everybody, you're giving this kid a hard time. He doesn't deserve it. It's not fair. Back off. Like, we've experienced those situations where
1: yes,
0: a veteran on the team
1: that,
0: goes,
1: that has happened, yeah.
0: Everybody get away from this dude. We're behind him 100%. I didn't see those moments with Darren Peterson. And it made me question how close he was to the other guys on that team. And then he says he's a loner. That's okay for him to be a loner. That's a harder transition to the NBA, especially if you're going to be a guy taking the shots that he's going to take for a team.
1: That's interesting. No, I think those are all really good points. And I don't know how many people that are close NBA draft people are listening to Matt Myron. First of all, they should be. But if they're not, I actually think that those are important points that you just made. Now, I got off on the draft. Let's get back to games today. Yeah. Any chance? The Knicks are only a 1.5-point favorite in game 4. That feels like a load up, take all your dollars, put them on the Knicks.
0: Yeah.
1: Do you disagree?
0: I mean, it does look like the Sixers are broken a little bit, and we know that crowd's going to sound like a New York crowd, but I got to believe the Sixers can get a game. I got to believe that the Sixers find a way. I mean, they've kept it close in moments, but.
1: But don't you think if they go down 10, they just give up because they're down 3-0 and it's like it's over?
0: I think teams like that take a lot of pride in not being swept. You know, even if you feel like it's going to be hard to get, come back and do something that's never been done. I don't know, man. I think the Sixers still have a chance to win this one.
1: All right. Then you got Spurs are 4.5-point favorites on the road against the Timberwolves. I mean, if you're the Timberwolves and you want to win the series, you got to win this one. I mean, this is a make or break game for the Timberwolves. Do they have it in them to get it?
0: Yes. You know, I mean, again, Wimby just did amazing things. I don't know what you do if Wimby is going to look like Wilt Chamberlain out there, which he did in game 3, but they took one in game 1. I thought they played an ugly style. They really put a lot of pressure on Wimby. That's what they got to do. They got to come out strong. I think they were down 11-1 in game 3.
1: Can't do that.
0: 18-6. You can't allow San Antonio to get that kind of lead on you when it's your home court.
1: I still think it's going to be interesting with San Antonio. They still don't play Wimby like full minutes. I mean, it's full minutes for him because they just don't play him as much. But I do wonder as they keep going in the playoffs, do you at some point have to play him the minutes that normally stars play in these games, or is this just the way they're going to roll?
0: I think they're so efficient and they have so much depth too. I mean, Champagne and Harper and, you know, all the other pieces, De'Aaron Fox. I mean, this is a team with De'Aaron Fox and we don't even talk about De'Aaron Fox. They have a lot of ways that they can beat you.
1: He's going to be huge, by the way. I mean, the De'Aaron Fox component, when you get to the next round.
0: Yes.
1: See, I was in Lexington the summer after Fox was at Kentucky, but before Shea. Yeah. So I used to get to watch that summer Fox versus Shea. And the first time I ever thought that Shea could be pretty good was watching him run against Fox. I mean, these guys literally have been playing each other since they were that age, and it'll be fascinating to watch the two of them go at each other in the Western Conference Finals.
0: I mean, it'll be important because, you know, can San Antonio, if they advance, do what the Lakers have done, the SGA? We're going to find out. But I just think Wimby is getting better and better every single game. And I think that's the scary part for everybody in the Western Conference. He's not coming close to peaking, and who knows what that means when he does.
1: It's a little thing, but this week I was bored and I tried to rank the best Kentucky players in college since Calipari got to Kentucky. And this was just for what they did at Kentucky. All right. Okay. Not what they did in the pros. And what's hilarious is we're talking about Fox and Shea meeting up in the Western Conference Finals.
0: Yeah.
1: On my rankings, neither one of them was even in the top 15.
0: That's
1: Think
0: not crazy.
1: About that. Yeah, think about how much talent John Calipari had at Kentucky. Well, we're talking about Fox and Shea, and they weren't even in the top 15 of the 20 years since John Calipari took, or, you know, 17 years since he took the job.
0: Y'all missing him a little bit? Y'all missing him a little bit?
1: No, because through all that talent, how many titles did he have?
0: True. But
1: he had one.
0: He had some great players. Yeah, he had some great
1: players. But he did have, I mean, I'm not sure any team in the history of basketball has had more talent over a period of time. Do you agree?
0: Never been a more dominant run than what Cal did.
1: Of talent.
0: That decade, like you talk about like 09 to what, 2019-ish?
1: There's
0: not been a better run than that.
1: It's insane. To give you an example, in my top 30, you know who was 30th?
0: Who?
1: Devin Booker.
0: Yeah, that's wild.
1: 30th. And I actually think I was giving him a break to put him 30th. He could have been lower.
0: No, I mean, there are a lot of guys who didn't play a ton on those Cal teams that went on to be really good players.
1: Shea didn't even start his season as the starter. He was a backup during that season.
0: Shea didn't start. I mean, we never saw that 2020 team with Quickly and Maxey and those guys.
1: Quickly and Maxey. I mean, that's a whole nother. Anyway. Yeah. All right. We're going to make our selections as to who is going to win the big games today. That's next here on Take Your Pick.
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1: 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We've been playing music we knew Myron would like here in hour number two.
0: Trying to make up for
1: hour number three.
0: Is that what we're doing?
1: Yeah, yeah. You like,
0: Wait, oh, wait, did you just, what did you just say?
1: I went, yeah. That's the song we're playing. I don't know if you're familiar with it. This is Usher.
0: You said, no. Yeah. Like what?
1: That was not the hee-haw version. That sounded almost exactly like Usher.
0: We might be listening to different songs. I'll see you the real version after the show.
1: Well, how would you do it?
0: Yeah. That's what he's doing.
1: Okay, that mine was better than yours.
0: Yeah. No, that's what he's doing.
1: He has two tones. He goes, yeah.
0: Let me see the real version, not the one that dude made down the street at your local bar. I'll see you the real version after this.
1: It is time to let you know not just about the music hits of the early 2000s, but also who's going to win today's games with Take Your Pick.
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1: All right, James, what's up first?
10: Yeah, let's start NBA, Knicks at Sixers. Knicks are a 1.5-point favorite on DraftKings. You can hear this right here on ESPN Radio. Cover starts at 3 p.m. Eastern. Matt, who you got?
1: Yeah, I'm going to take the Knicks. I'm shocked. This is only 1.5. They're going to have a home court advantage. So, you know, why wouldn't I pick them? I'll take the Knicks in a rout. And why did the music turn up? It's even louder than it was when it started.
0: Yeah.
1: All right, go ahead.
0: Yeah, I feel like the Sixers are going to come out swinging. Teams take a lot of pride in not being swept, even if they don't win the series. And it feels like it's going to be impossible, maybe close to impossible to win the series. But I'll take the Sixers to win this game at home.
1: Yeah, it's on ESPN Radio. I can't believe you're picking the Sixers. I like the Knicks big. What's next?
0: That's what he said.
1: No, he goes, he does two syllables. Yeah.
0: That's what you're doing. You said, yeah. Like, I don't know. You're doing the Patsy Cline.
1: So you're thinking I'm doing like the Ivy League singing groups version.
0: Yeah, you're doing some fraternity quartet version or something, man.
1: Go ahead, James. What's next?
10: Yeah, same with the NBA. Spurs at Timberwolves. This game four as well. Spurs are 4.5 point favorites on DraftKings. Matt, who you got here?
0: That's the late night karaoke
1: person. I don't appreciate. I try to reach out culturally, and like you don't even pretend to like my music.
0: Well, we ain't got to reach out on everything though. We can stay on opposite sides on a lot of stuff, and we'd be okay.
1: I'm gonna take the Spurs. I think they're just too good. I think this will be a great game. Timberwolves will make it close, but I'm gonna say the Spurs win and close it out in five.
0: Yeah, I think the Timberwolves are going to bounce back here. I think, you know, it was a tough game three. I don't think the Timberwolves are losing at home. Give me the Timberwolves to win.
1: What's next?
10: WNBA season kicked off earlier this week. Liberty at Mystics. Liberty are 1.5-point favorites. Matt, who you got?
1: Like Van Morrison, I'm going to go into the Mystic. I like Georgia Amor, who was hurt during her first season and now is starting her second season. I think she gets the home victory, and give me the Washington Mystics at home against the Liberty.
0: Mystics have some intriguing young pieces for sure. That's undeniable. I think could be a team of the future, but the Liberty are stacked and ready to win now. Give me the Liberty to win.
1: Did you understand my reference, by the way?
0: George Amor?
1: No, the Van Morrison. Did you, when I said, do you know who Van Morrison is?
0: He's a rap dude. The Morrison brothers, right? The Morrison,
1: it's not the Morrison brothers. It's
0: Van Halen.
1: There is a Van Halen.
0: Who's this?
1: But there's also a Van Morrison, and Van Morrison is one person. But you know,
0: what is
1: the ballpark? Into the Mystic, the thing that I referenced.
0: Oh, okay.
1: Get it?
0: Yeah, I don't know the song, so I don't know.
1: Okay. All right, what's next?
10: Aces at Sparks. Aces are 1.5-point favorites on DraftKings. Matt, who do you have here?
1: I'm going to take the Aces going on the road, get a victory. They, you know, coming off a good year, give me the Aces to take the win.
0: Aces lost by like 30 to Phoenix.
1: Yeah, that's why they got to come back in the second game and win.
0: Yeah, I wouldn't want to play an angry Asia Wilson who wants to get this team back on the right track. Give me the Aces.
1: All right, there you go. What's next?
10: Let's head to the NHL. Sabres at Canadiens, Game 3. That series is tied at 1 apiece. This game's at 7 p.m. Eastern on ESPN television. Canadiens favorites.
1: I'm excited to watch this. By the way, again, the winner of this series, I'm going to act like my neighbor is a fan of for rivalry purposes. It'll be a lot easier for me if it's the Sabres. I think the Sabres are a better team, but the Canadians are favored tonight. But I'll take Buffalo to get the win in Quebec.
0: Yeah, Buffalo's just a better storyline. I mean, I think that's what most people want
1: to see. What makes it a better story?
0: I mean, the Buffalo and the history and the drought, I think them getting... finding a way to get to the Stanley Cup will be a cool story.
1: It's been a long time since Montreal's been to the Stanley Cup as well.
0: Nobody worried about Canada. I mean, whatever. You've had your opportunity. You invented the sport. It's Buffalo's time now.
1: But, I mean, Canada hasn't had a team win the Stanley Cup in forever, don't you? I mean, they care about it more than I do, more than we do.
0: I don't care about what Canada got going on. That has nothing to do with me. Absolutely nothing. All the things we got going on in America, we ain't got time to think about what Canada is worried about.
1: Wow.
0: We have our own stuff.
1: Look at you. Myron says, make it's hockey our own great. No. Make hockey great again. That's what Myron's out here saying. What's next?
10: More NHL Golden Knights and Ducks, two teams who have won a Stanley Cup since a Canadian team has done it. Knights are favorites here. You can watch us 9:30 p.m. Eastern on ESPN television.
1: Give me the Ducks, quack. I think they even the series at 4 and send it back to Vegas. These games have been battles, but I'll go quack, quack, and take Anaheim.
0: Got embarrassing game 3. Anaheim did. But their 5-on-5 pressure has been second to none, I think, in these NHL playoffs. So I think you're going to see more of that in this game. Give me the Ducks to win.
1: Oh, so their 5-on-5 pressure has been good, huh?
0: It's been big.
1: I didn't realize that you had been following that. What's next?
10: Let's go to your Reds. Astros at Reds. Reds are a small favorite on DraftKings. You guys got Andrew Abbott on the mound.
1: Yeah, I'm glad Andrew Abbott's pitching, but I can't. Reds have been terrible for a reason. They can't hit. They can't pitch. I'm going to go ahead and take the Astros, even though I don't want to.
0: It's weird what happened to the Reds. You know, from that historic start to...
1: But they were 20-11 with the worst batting average in the league. You had to think at some point it was going to catch up to them.
0: Yeah, I mean, you can't... It's hard to pick them with considering the way that they're playing. So I'll go with the Astros.
1: All right. Well, we're going to finish real quick. Tigers and Royals are on ESPN Radio. Coverage at 6:30. Who you got, Byron?
0: I'll pick the Tigers.
1: Yeah. I'll go Kansas City. They don't get a lot of games on ESPN, so now that they have it, I think they're going to celebrate with a victory at home. Myron, it was a lot of fun spending time with you. We learned a lot about you, and we now know what to call you going in the future, Cookie. So thank you very much for being with us, and good luck to Green Onion, wherever it is you are out there. There's another show coming on after this. It'll have two people on it, and it will be spectacular. We'll see you later. This is Timothy.
0: Is it Chambolet?
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18: 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We're not talking about the NBA finals. I mean, this is this franchise.
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21: I'm Nick DeLuca. Happy Mother's Day. Busy afternoon in the NBA with a couple game fours. The Knicks looking for the sweep in Philadelphia this afternoon at 3:30 Eastern, followed by T-Wolves Spurs from Minnesota, San Antonio up 2-1 in the series. For the teams at home watching the playoffs, NBA draft lottery also on deck at 3 Eastern on ABC and ESPN. Impact prospects coming in the draft. A.J. DeBonsta, Darren Peterson, and Cameron Boozer. Where will they land? May have some idea after today. The Wizards, Pacers, and Nets all tied for the best odds at 14% for the top pick. Jazz, Kings, and Hawks behind them at 11.5%. The Warriors in the lottery as well, looking at a potential move up and locking in Steve Kerr to a new 2-year deal to return as head coach. Contract will keep Kerr as the highest paid head coach in the NBA. He made $17.5 million last season. Warriors finished as the 10 seed in the West and were eliminated by the Suns in the play-in. Has won 4 championships as the head man with Golden State. In baseball, first game of the day in progress with the Marlins and the Nationals underway in Miami. Marlins storming back to win yesterday afternoon with their Major League leading 7th come-from-behind victory. They are scoreless this afternoon in the bottom of the 3rd. Sandy Alcantara and Cade Cavalli, the pitching matchup.
22: Hey, it's Evan Cohen. Coming up Monday as the NBA playoffs roll on, I'll tell you why what happens at the draft lottery will have the biggest impact on the offseason. 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

0: appreciate you spending time with us here on Game Day, ESPN Radio, ESPN app, Sirius XM Channel 80. 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I'm Gabe Knights along with Tim Welsh, and Mother's Day typically means brunch, but also over in Major League Baseball, Coach, it means pink bats, pink cleats, pink socks, pink batting gloves, all the different pink, I think I've seen pink catching gear in this Nationals Marlins game that's going on right now, but it's also a full day in the NBA, so I appreciate you, Coach, skipping out on Mother Day's brunch to help us break down all the NBA action.
1: Yeah, happy Mother's Day to all around the world, to the great mothers in the Welsh family, your family, everyone here at ESPN, and all around the NBA, PGA, whatever we're talking about, WNBA. I've got my pink socks on. I'm ready. I'm not stressed today. I'm just relaxed being with you. Going to watch some golf later and watch a lot of NBA. But we're also going to be looking at the draft lottery. How about some stress right now for those teams?
0: Oh, my goodness.
1: Thinking about A.J. DeBonta and some of the other really gems out there available. What's going to happen today? A little stress today from some of the clubs.
0: And that can be heard right here on ESPN Radio, the draft lottery, right before we get into Knicks and Sixers game four there. So much going on later today. But where we start, Coach, is last night, because the Lakers, once again, outmanned, outgunned. They fall to the Thunder, 131-108 at home, now on the verge of potentially being swept in a series that just has not been that close. Yes, the Lakers led at the end of the first half yesterday. Huge second half by OKC has them pull away and win by that large number. And as we keep getting closer to it, I feel like it's a question that's been asked ever since LeBron did something that he's never done before, and that's opt into his player option that he had last summer, kind of signifying that, okay, he's going to be a free agent once we hit this this offseason, which could be coming soon now for the Lakers. Is this LeBron's last season in L.A.? Is it his last season in the NBA as the Lakers are now down 3-0?
1: Oh, I hope not. You know, my lovely daughter even mentioned it at breakfast this morning. Dad, is tomorrow's LeBron's last game ever? Will we ever see him play him? And I'm like, I don't know. No one knows. I don't think he knows. And that's the problem. When you get into this twilight of your career, you still got some stuff left in the tank to make that decision. Everybody wants him to come back. I'm sure the Lakers do it at the right price. Obviously, the Bronny situation, it plays into it as well. But you know, the way he's played in the playoffs, I think just let him enjoy the run here and let him make the decision. They'll figure it out, but they're undermanned. There's no doubt about it. I mean, obviously, we knew that coming into the series. They played very well against the Rockets to get to this point without Luka, but just the way the Thunder are playing, I mean, just such good balance. I mean, SGA, they don't even need him to put up 30 to win. I mean, we've got A.J. Mitchell going out there and dominating play. I mean, how about Sam Presti? How good is he? He just finds these guys under rocks all over the place. Santa Barbara, Santa Clara, yeah, everywhere. He finds these guys and, oh my goodness, guess what? They could get the number one pick this afternoon.
0: Well, that's the crazy part too, because, and that's why I think that the blueprint that OKC has out there is just, you can't replicate it, because A, they have all these picks. B, they've hit on a ton of the picks as well. And just something that isn't replicable. And because they are so deep and the Lakers are beat up and they're outmanned, I think this is why LeBron, after the game last night in the locker room, said he's not angry or disappointed.
2: I mean, I'm gonna say I'm not angry or disappointed. I mean, obviously you're disappointed in the simple fact like you being down 3-0, obviously. But I mean, you know, we still got life, and that's all you can ask for. And we gotta be much better on Monday. See what happens.
0: It's pretty obvious to me, Coach, that he knows that his team's just not good enough. I mean, and that's what happens, right? As long as you're putting out the effort, then maybe you get angry or disappointed, because yes, if you don't put out the right effort, that always sends the wrong message. But I don't think it's an effort thing for the Lakers. It's just very clearly and obviously a talent deficiency that they have when they're matched up against the Thunder.
1: Well, you're playing the best team in basketball. There's no doubt about it over the last couple of years. And, you know, they're right there, obviously, with the Spurs, and they're kind of on a collision course. And if the Spurs can take care of their business against the T-Wolves, and that still remains to be seen. But, you know, you prayed out Marcus Smart, DeAndre Ayton, Max Kleiber, and some of these guys. Luke Kennard has been a nice story because of LeBron. He's made him a very good player. You know, Bronny gets in there a little bit. I mean, you look at the names up and down the lineup, there's just no way. There's no way you're going to beat the Thunder. There's just no way. And J.J. Redick's done a nice job with this team. Obviously, they won 53 games in the regular season. But, you know, you take away Luka's numbers, and it's just not happening. It's not happening. It's the way the league's built. Obviously, you can get through a round because of LeBron and what he did as a kind of facilitator and kind of giving confidence to those secondary players by passing them the ball, mentoring them, you know, putting them in the right spots. But then you go to the Thunder, and that's just another level of – and the Thunder, you know, last night, obviously, the Lakers played very well in the first half. And then the Thunder, mm-hmm. They were kind of feeling each other out. And then the Thunder – the thing about the Thunder that's impressive to me – Mark Daigneault is just an excellent coach. They make in-game adjustments. In a series, we all know how important adjustments are from game to game. When you're playing the same team, 5, 6, 7 games, you have to make those adjustments within a series. But Oklahoma City, to me, they make great adjustments in-game. They change their coverages at halftime. They change what they're doing offensively and how they're going to attack different defensive schemes at halftime. And they have been able to adjust. And that's just the mark of a great coach and also an experienced team that's very connected, that's been here before. And that's why really you talk about the Spurs. They haven't been here yet. So that remains to be seen if they can make the next step to get all the way to the finals. But the Thunder look really, really confident in what they're doing from game to game.
0: Yeah, because they've been, as you mentioned, that experience counts for something. It's the third year in a row for OKC where they've had the best record in the Western Conference. And the first time around, it didn't go great. Last year, they had a couple of tight series on their way to that championship, but now they know what it takes to kind of get through to that point. And I think that's why they look as confident as you're talking about. And for the Lakers, I am really curious to see where they go from here, because they were fortunate enough to get their star player, who's unfortunately not available right now, in Luka for a song, right? He falls in their lap. So do you, as good as LeBron can be, as good as he was this year, do you continue to go back to that well, or do you try to go, hey, let's try to build a younger core around Luka that can kind of grow together and not just, because again, with LeBron at this point, it's a year-to-year proposition. He's not going to know, and maybe he will, okay, this is going to be my last year, but he may not know that as well. We've seen that with a lot of athletes as they get to the end. Okay, I think I may have one more, maybe two more, who knows, I can't say for sure. Do the Lakers decide, okay, LeBron, thank you. We got a championship with you. Mission accomplished there. Do they decide just to move off of LeBron and truly try to build that core around Luka in earnest?
1: Well, I think you can look at trying to do both. I don't see why you can. I mean, obviously, they're not going to have the draft pick. Where are they going to go in free agency? Who's available? You know, how do you build around that? And, you know, Austin Reeves and Luka are the two guys, obviously, that you've got to try to build around both of those two. And then I don't see why LeBron can't be a piece of that puzzle. And obviously, the financials are always in play as far as the apron, the second apron. You know, where do they want to go? How deep do they want to extend their salaries? So I think that's what they have to do. They have to talk to him about it if he wants to take a little bit of a secondary role. And I think he would. I think he would. I think he has since Luka's been there. And he's had to step up since Luka's been out. But he also respects Austin Reeves. I think he really likes playing for J.J. Redick. And obviously, Bronny's there. So a lot is going in his direction as far as the Lakers going for him to stay. And at this point in his life, does he really want to go to another team? I would say he's going to retire or stay with the Lakers.
0: Yeah, it kind of seems that way. And like you said, the price has to be right. And I don't know. I think LeBron's always been a cerebral guy, right? He's been one of the most cerebral players we've seen. So I think he knows that he's not going to be able to play for the max next year, right? He's going to have to take that if he wants to continue to play a little bit of less money. And I was unsure if they were going to be able to figure this thing out. It seemed as the season went along, in terms of playing the three of them, which didn't happen too often because of all the different injuries the Lakers dealt with throughout the course of the season, it seemed like they were finding a rhythm before Luka had this injury of how, you know, having those three on the perimeter was going to work with Luka and Austin Reeves and LeBron. And again, it seemed like LeBron was completely fine with the role that he was playing with the Lakers. It's what else can you put around this team? Because even with Luka, let's say Luka comes back, They're still not beating the Thunder this year. So what else can they do? What else can they add is the questions the Lakers are going to have to be asking themselves. Can we do to catch OKC, to catch the Spurs next year? Because as you mentioned, Coach, I think it's a pretty clear line of demarcation in the Western Conference. You have those top two teams. There's a line, and there's probably four teams in that next, you know, tier of teams with where the Lakers find themselves. And how do you try to make it more competitive where you can chase down one of those other top two tiers, that top tier of teams?
1: That's the important question. And I think J.J. Redick settled into being a very good coach. Now year two is always an important year. Do you learn from year one your mistakes and what you want to do with your basketball team? And I think all of that's come together for them this year. So I don't think it's a drastic thing they have to do, but it's a big jump to get to the Spurs and the Thunder. I'm not sure they can get there with any type of decisions they make.
0: 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Coming up next, there were some changes in the NBA around this time a year ago. Are there going to be more coaches that could be on the hot seat if their team falls short? We dive into that next. It's game day on ESPN Radio and the ESPN app.
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0: Welsh. I'm Gabe Neitzel. Busy day in the NBA, not just a couple of games, but we also have the draft lottery. Draft lottery can be heard right here on ESPN Radio before the Knicks take on the 76ers. And speaking of those Knicks, Coach, last year we had the situation where the Knicks make it all the way to the Eastern Conference Finals, but then I would still say unexpectedly got rid of Tom Thibodeau. They fired their head coach, and you know, they after making a great run, a place they hadn't been in 20 years, the Eastern Conference Finals, but they were able to, you know, they still fired their head coach, and eventually they bring in Mike Brown to be the head coach. Is there a team right now that is still playing? So we've got 8 teams left in the NBA where you think somebody could be on the hot seat should they fail to either advance out of this round, maybe even next round. Is there a coach you've got your eye on that could, unfortunately for him, have the same fate that Tom Thibodeau did a year ago?
1: Well, I would say if Mike Brown doesn't take care of the Sixers after

0: right there in Milwaukee. You know, it happened right there in Milwaukee. It happened in Denver, and it happened in Toronto as well. The Nick Nurse. So it's part of the business. It's a friend of mine once told me this is the job you signed up for, and we all know as coaches that you could be fired in any moment because of one person's decision or one person's irrational thoughts, so to speak. But I don't think anyone else is in that mix. I mean, Kenny Atkinson, he's done a really good job at Cleveland. He's made them relevant, of course. You know, they fired Bickerstaff. He did well there as well. So you don't know. Some of these owners, they think they can – a way to change the whole culture is to change the coach. It's not always the right situation. I think Kenny Atkins is an excellent coach. I thought he was an excellent coach in Brooklyn. So I don't see it. Finch at Minnesota, I saw him on the list as well as far as maybe a possibility, but I don't think so. His teams play hard for them. I don't see it from the teams that are still alive. And, you know, we've already seen Orlando change coaches. Chicago's available as well.
1: And it seems like Chicago's going to take their time because they want to find the director of basketball ops first and then hire the head coach. So that seems like it's going to be a whole big process.
0: Yeah, it's going to be hard to find a guy as good as Billy Donovan, that's for sure. I would think that Billy Donovan would be definitely in play in Orlando. But you look at Portland, you know, what they've done there. I thought that they should keep their coach, Diago, should keep the job there. But, you know, new ownership is always a problem. Just like in college, when you have a new athletic director or a new president come in, that's a problem. They want to hire their own people. So I would think that everybody's okay from this list so far. I would have worried a little bit about the Pistons if they lost to Orlando.
1: Sure.
0: But they didn't. So I think right now we're status quo for where we are. Who's left in the playoffs?
1: So I completely agree with you when it comes to Chris Finch. I looked at Minnesota and how beat up they are in, I think it's kind of an incomplete roster, and yet they still found a way to get out of the first round of the NBA playoffs this year. Then they're even more beat up, somehow win that first game against the Spurs. I think ultimately San Antonio is going to be too much for them to handle in this second round of the NBA postseason. So I look at the reason why they were able to advance, not just because of the star power that they have with Anthony Edwards, but just how good of a coach Chris Finch is. Mike Brown, yes, if they lose the next four, I think he's out. I don't think they're going to lose the next four, so I think he's ultimately going to be fine there. But the Knicks have just been so up and down. I could still see James Dolan being irrational. And if they lose in the Eastern Conference Finals in like five games, then he decides to move on from the coach. Now,
0: well, that's his middle name, irrational.
1: Yeah, exactly.
0: I mean,
1: yeah, exactly.
0: Both franchises with the Rangers and the Knicks. I mean, he's the way he treats coaches is, hey, he can do what he wants. He's the owner, but that doesn't mean we have to agree with it. And I didn't agree with Tom Thibodeau. And I would think he'll be in play for one of these jobs as well.
1: Yeah, and the other, I'm just curious because it seems like the Cleveland Cavaliers are desperate. And while I do think that I agree with you. I think Kenny Atkinson is a really good head coach. In fact, he was somebody I was hoping maybe the Milwaukee Bucks were going to look into if we're talking about that after they had fired Mike Budenholzer, 5 years ago or 4 years ago, excuse me, at this point. But they obviously went to a different direction. I wonder because that seems like a desperate organization right now. I don't think they make the move that they did for James Harden at the trade deadline unless they're desperate. And if that ultimately does not work out, and they had a great win yesterday, I wonder what happens if they lose the next two, if they just decide, hey, we need to blow this up with the coach. We need to go get, and they're a team that right now is potentially interested in Giannis if they should not advance to an Eastern Conference or an NBA Finals. If they just decide to kind of blow the thing up because they failed in the postseason this year. That is the only reason I look at Kenny Atkinson, because while I agree with you, I think he's a great coach, I wonder if they're just in this desperation mode and the whole thing could blow up should this Pistons series continue to not go their way.
0: You know, you never know what's inside the minds of management, obviously, but in the NBA, we all do know that the superstar holds a lot of weight. So I would say I would defer to what does Donovan Mitchell feel? How does he feel about playing for Kenny Atkinson? And I think that's an important piece. And he's from all accounts, he seems to be fine with him. I mean, I think Kenny Atkinson was a little high strung in his first opportunity with Brooklyn and probably learned from that. And he learned well. He was with Steve Kerr for a while. And I think he's got a different temperament. I see him coach at Brooklyn.

0: I think he tried to coach every play, every pass. And you can't do, and that's, you know, and he's a smart basketball man, very smart. And nothing bad was coming out of his mouth, but, you know, players in the NBA, they don't like that. They like to have a little bit more of the reins taken off him. And I think he's done a good job with that, a great job with that at Cleveland. I think he's done an excellent job, you know, understanding what they have. Now, throwing James Harden in his lap in mid-season is tricky. And it remains to be seen if it will, in fact, come to play. I think Harden has done well, Cleveland. I thought coming into yesterday, he took ownership of his bad game from three nights ago, and I thought yesterday he played well. I thought he did a good job. He didn't turn it over. He had seven assists, and he and Mitchell look good together out there. But obviously, the defensive end of the floor is always an issue with James Harden, and you got to make sure you include Evan Mobley. I mean, Evan Mobley is a good young player. Now, I've heard his name already in trade talks with Giannis, mm-hmm. but and that's all right in the middle of the playoffs. I'm sure that's disturbing to the player. But how do you handle all that? And I thought Cleveland did a great job yesterday of bouncing back where most people had written them off after the first two losses.
1: Yeah, and I think they need to come back tomorrow night in a big way and continue to push the Pistons in that series because, again, coming back, while we have seen it, and, you know, coming back from 3-1, I don't know if this, once you get to this particular round of the postseason, if that's going to be something that, you know, that a team's necessarily going to be able to do. So we kind of sit here. It doesn't look like, I agree with you, Coach, doesn't look like we're going to have a Tom Thibodeau situation this year where a team, you know, makes a decent run, wins a number of games in the postseason, and a coach is going to be shown the door. But it's, again, just always interesting to kind of dig into these individual situations and take a look to see where everybody, you know, kind of stands as we sit here going into the second half of these series in round number two in the NBA. And of course, you can listen to game number four later this afternoon right here on ESPN Radio featuring the Knicks and the 76ers. But one team we did not mention, the Golden State Warriors, they just locked up their head coach to an extension and they've got one more championship run left in them. That's next. It's game day on ESPN Radio.
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9: I'm Nick DeLuca. Happy Mother's Day. Busy afternoon in the NBA. A couple of game fours in the playoffs. The Knicks looking for the sweep to advance to the Eastern Conference Final in Philadelphia against the Sixers this afternoon at 3:30 Eastern. It's followed by the T-Wolves and the Spurs in the West from Minnesota. San Antonio up 2-1 in that series. For the teams at home watching the playoffs, NBA draft lottery coming at 3 Eastern on ABC and ESPN. Some impact prospects at the top of the draft. AJ DeBonsta, Darren Peterson, Cameron Boozer may have some idea where they're headed this afternoon. Wizards, Pacers, and Nets all tied for the best odds at 14% for the top pick. The Jazz, Kings, and Hawks behind them at 11.5%. The Warriors have a slim chance to move up in the lottery. They locked in head coach Steve Kerr to a new 2-year deal to return as their head coach. Contract will keep Kerr is the highest paid coach in the NBA, made $17.5 million last season. Golden State finishing as the 10 seed in the West, eliminated by the Suns in the play-in this year. In baseball, first game of the day in progress in Miami, the Marlins and the Nats. Miami storming back to win yesterday afternoon. They're on top at the end of four so far today. Liam Hicks with an RBI single. Otto Lopez, fielder's choice, ground out to stake Miami to a 2-1 lead. Sandy Alcantara threw four innings, one earned, with a strikeout.
4: Hey, this is Rich Eisen. Coming up on Monday, we review the NBA playoff weekend with diehard Timberwolves fan and my old SportsCenter buddy, Craig Kilborn, in studio on Monday's edition of the Rich Eisen Show on Disney+, the ESPN app, and ESPN Radio.

0: now at least has some direction going forward in this offseason. It's Game Day, ESPN Radio, ESPN App, Sirius XM, Channel 80. 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I'm Gabe Neitzel along with Tim Welsh. And the Golden State Warriors didn't know if they were going to have their head coach back. And I think this was a real contemplation, coach, because Kerr said back in October that, hey, I'm just going to let the season play out. We'll worry about the contract at the end of the season, you know, kind of figure out what the direction of the organization is. And with the contract extension just being a 2-year extension, it feels like to me it's just going to be Kerr's going to be along for as long as the Steph Curry era is going on in Golden State, because that's going to be coming to a close sooner rather than later as well. And I'm guessing the Warriors think they've got at least one run left in them, which is why they would want to sign up their head coach and Steve Kerr to a 2-year extension.
1: Well, it's interesting. I think Steph Curry put it best as he normally does. And he said, we don't have to talk championship, championship, championship every day here. Obviously, that's the ultimate goal. They've already achieved that 4 times. But they have to understand where they are and who they are. And Steph Curry does that. And I think he wants to be part of a rebuild where they're improved, where they're much better than they were this year. I think they won 37 games. But they've got some issues. They've got major issues with the two injuries to Jimmy Butler and Moses Moody. But Steph Curry's still there. So that's an important piece. And you can build around him still. Draymond Green, what happens with him is always an issue, because he's got a player option at $27.5 million. I mean, obviously, it's going to be hard to move that. And he's probably going to opt in, I would imagine, unless he's a free agent. Does he think he's going to get a big, big deal? Maybe. I don't know. I mean, I did hear him referred on his most recent podcast, when I think probably he thought Steve Kerr was out. He said, well, I think Steve Kerr kind of hindered me while he was here, because since I've been here, he's not run one play for me. So, okay. All right. Okay. And I think you got to always take what Draymond says with a grain of salt a little bit, just like, you know, his mocking of Charles Barkley the other night. I mean, please take a step back. take about 1,000 step backs. So don't be mocking Charles Barkley. Your game's not near his. And he's had a great career, and certainly has been a big, big piece of that program, and can be moving forward. Obviously, the two big pieces to this are, number one, Kerr coming back, which I think provides the stability, because obviously when you change coaches, then you're saying, okay, who is next? How are they going to fit? How are they going to react? How are they going to mesh with what we have? I mean, big personalities, Draymond Green, Jimmy Butler, and then, of course, you have the greatest player in the history of the franchise, the top 10 player in the history of the game, and Steph Curry. All of that comes into play, and I think Steve Kerr fits into all of that perfectly. Now, the other piece of that is what happens today at 3 o'clock, what happens at 3 p.m. Eastern with the draft lottery, obviously. That's huge for Golden State. You know, if they can somehow find a way to get into the top 4 or 5, then now the reset has begun in a positive way, and then they can make some trades. I really like Mike Dunleavy Jr. as a general manager. He's got a great head. He's got great pedigree, obviously, playing for Duke, playing in the NBA a long time, his dad, everything else that goes with it, very well respected. And I don't think Steve Kerr would come back unless he was working with a respectable general manager, which Mike Dunleavy Jr. is. So I think all of those pieces coming back into play fit well together. And I think Steve Kerr said, wait a minute, I'm only 60 years old. Do I really want to go into television right now and then maybe come back to coaching? So that's always the hard part. Coaching obviously is stressful. It's wears and tear. The wear and tear on you is good, but when you can coach Steph Curry every day of the year, that takes a lot of stress out of your life, because you have a coach on the floor.
0: Shams Charania, of course, ESPN senior NBA insider, the one who broke this news, went on the 10 a.m. Sports Center, talked about Steve Kerr returning to the Warriors and what it does for their offseason.
2: Steve Kerr wanted to coach. Joe Lacob and the Warriors welcomed him, wanted him back on this team, and decides moved forward and just figured out what does this team look like into the summer, playing style, obviously the contractual terms as well. But this now clears the way for Steve Kerr to coach for the final years of Stephen Curry's career in Golden State, and now also gives them a sense of direction. They are going to be out there in the marketplace looking for a star caliber player to pair with Stephen Curry, with Steve Kerr as the head coach. They have 4 first-round picks.
0: And as you mentioned, we'll find out where that pick is this year with the draft lottery, which is coming up less than 90 minutes from right now. I think something interesting, if they end up getting, if they get, you know, they're one of the lucky teams, Coach, that get into that top four, would they rather take that pick, or would they rather be aggressive and trade that pick to try to give Stephen Curry one last chance at a championship? Because it, while the top of the talent in this year's draft seems awesome, seems great, I don't know if that talent would be on the, help the same timeline. Certainly would help the team, but I don't know if they would help Stephen Curry win one final championship, help Steve Kerr win one final championship in Golden State.
1: I think you've got to talk to Steph about that. You know, understand that, you know, what does he want? What does he want to do? What does he want to see? I think from hearing him that he believes they can, you know, make a push to get the team back in the mix. Not maybe championship mix, because the West is so tough.
0: It's, I mean, so
1: how are they going to make one trade or trade a couple draft picks and get enough back to challenge the Spurs or OKC? I just don't see that happening. And Steph Curry's smart. He understands. And I think reading between the lines from what he said, we don't have to say championship. We just have to be respectable, get back into the mix of being a playoff team. And I think that's the next step for them. And you can't just forego the future for the present, for the short term. I think you really have to be smart about it. So I would say whoever they get, they have to keep.
0: But I mean, because the one player that's out there that they showed interest in back in February, and it's the name that everybody's going to bring up when we're talking about any of these teams, it is Giannis. And I don't know if Giannis gets them to that level. As much as I love Giannis here in Milwaukee, and I would love to see a Giannis versus Wemby playoff series, as just two, you know, freak athletes that are long and athletic and can do those things, you still need more depth. We were having the conversation earlier, Coach, about OKC and how deep they are. And that's the problem. If you're going to go out and make a big splash move, it's going to take picks and players if you want somebody like Giannis Antetokounmpo to come to your roster. And that's going to deplete the roster of its depth. And then everything has to go exactly right. And it didn't this year in Golden State. They had injuries. Curry was injured. Obviously, Jimmy Butler had the big injury. And when you suffer those big injuries and you don't have any depth on your roster, even if it's just an injury like Giannis had this year, where he's out for 4 or 6 weeks dealing with a calf injury, I mean, that could mean huge playoff positioning in what was a really tight Western Conference this year.
1: Yes, and then the other piece of that, and you can speak to it probably a lot better than most, is that, you know, what's going on with Giannis? What is going on with him? Obviously, the injuries are one thing, but the mentality, you know, he wanted to be in Milwaukee forever, and then all of a sudden that switched, and he got the coaches changed, and a lot has gone on, and not meant much positive since they won the championship. So I don't know, maybe it's just injury-related, but I also think it's leadership related as well, and I'm not sure the mentality is there. Maybe he just needs a change. Maybe that would help him, and maybe he could carry a team to the next step.
0: Yeah, and I think that's going to be what teams have to ask themselves, and that's what the Golden State Warriors have to ask themselves. But I think... at least with this move, they are talking themselves into, and the move being Steve Kerr coming back for two seasons. He's still going to be one of the highest paid coaches in the league, if not the highest paid coach. I think he made $17.5 million this past season as the head coach. This still points in the direction of, yes, they think they can at least get back to the level of respectability where they're not fighting to be the play-in, right? As you mentioned, 37 wins this year. A lot of that had to do with the injuries. They miss out on the postseason altogether, you know, after being in the play-in, but they at least think that they can get back to, whether it's making the big splash move and trading for Giannis or not, they at least feel like they can get back to respectability and be a competitive team that's at least in the mix and being talked about in a positive fashion in the West.
1: Yeah, the problem is that Moses Moody and Jimmy Butler, they're going to miss a lot of the next season, and mm-hmm. Who knows if Jimmy Butler at this point in his career is going to be able to come back effectively in the middle of this year. I mean, we all saw in Dallas, Kyrie Irving missed the entire season after the injury a year and a half ago. So, you know, as you age, we all know it, It's tougher to come back, and you're a little bit more cautious. Jimmy Butler's still a great piece there. I think Draymond's still a great piece. They've got Steph still can, shows that he can go, although he's had some injuries as well the last few years. So they've got a lot of issues right now, but I think they solved one of their first ones in bringing back Steve Kerr.
0: Yeah, and that was the first thing that they had to do, check that off the list, and then start moving forward. And who knows? Hey, maybe they get lucky in the NBA draft lottery. 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Speaking of that NBA draft lottery, which, by the way, can be heard right here on ESPN Radio, there are some real interesting scenarios heading into the lottery later this afternoon. We dive into those scenarios next. 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

0: Draft Lottery. You can listen to it right here on ESPN Radio in about an hour, 14 minutes or so. And that's going to be leading into Game 4 coverage of the Knicks and 76ers. But the Draft Lottery, always a fun process. Have different teams having different representatives, hoping that representative can be a good luck charm jumping that team into the top four. It's Game Day, ESPN Radio, ESPN App, Sirius XM, Channel 80. Game Day is presented by Progressive Insurance. I'm Gabe Neitzel along with Tim Welsh. And the Wizards, Pacers, Nets, they all have the highest odds to stay in the top four, I guess, because they had the worst records in the league this year. And that to stay in the top four, it's a little over 50% for them. After that, you drop down to the Utah Jazz, who had the fourth worst record in the league. And to stay in that top four, it's 45.2% chance for them. But is there a team, is there a story that you're looking for, Coach, coming into the draft lottery that could really lead to an interesting situation in your mind?
1: Yes. Oklahoma City getting the number one pick. Oh, you know they're going to be in the top three. You just know they're going to get a good pick. I mean, it's basketball karma. When you do things the right way, sometimes things flip your way. Although that's maybe not the case with Dallas last year, giving Luka away and then getting the number one pick in Cooper Flag. You look for Indiana. Can they get up into the top four? The Clippers, where are they going to land? I mean, if the balls go the wrong way for the Clippers, they could not get their own pick maybe till 2030, get the Indiana pick till 2031. So there's a lot of different scenarios. A lot of painful franchises over the last few years that have really, they've run their organizations the right way. They've looked, maybe they've tanked a little bit too much. But when you look at Brooklyn, you look at Utah, you look at the Wizards, you look at New Orleans, you would just hope that somebody helps them a little bit. So there's a little bit more balance. Now, Charlotte's been much improved this year. They're doing the right things there. I would think Miami would be in play as well. If Miami comes in and gets one of the top picks, they have a 4% chance of landing in the top four. But they're looking for a star in the trade market as well. They're trying to retool down there. So there's a lot of scenarios out there today. But the team I'm looking at really, most importantly, is Indiana. Because I think Indiana, obviously with Tyrese Halliburton missing this season, they went obviously the other direction, but he's coming back, and if they can get a star in the top four, I would watch for the Pacers to go right to the top of the East once again.
0: Yeah, and the roster was torn apart a little bit with this offseason, and they saw Miles Turner leave and go to Milwaukee. But with Halliburton, I'm with you. That's something that would be really interesting. If they get in the top four now, if it's not, that pick goes to the Clippers if they don't bump up into the top four. So that would be really interesting for Indiana, especially as much of a gauntlet as we've talked about the Western Conference being. The East is not as deep, and you would, if you're Indiana and you get a top four pick to kind of pair with Tyrese Halliburton, I think you feel really good about your opportunity of going right back to an NBA Finals where you were the last time you saw your star in Tyrese Halliburton being healthy.
1: Well, you've got one of the best coaches in the history of the game, Rick Carlisle, and he proved that last year once again. He's proven it for a long time, a Hall of Fame coach for sure. The other interesting scenario, Gabe, is the Hawks. The Hawks, after a 46-win season, will get the better of the Bucks or the Pelicans picks, which is phenomenal when you look at where that came from. And that's a deal that came from New Orleans, the rights to center Derek Queen. So the Bucks and Pelicans essentially combined to have their overall chances. The Hawks are 40% at landing a pick in the top four, and they have a 90% chance of landing a pick in the top eight. So the Hawks are heading the right way as well, in the right direction. We saw that this year, much improved. Obviously, they got pounded by the Knicks in the last couple games of that series, but I think they're heading in the right direction. If they can add another high-caliber young player and then add with that in free agency, I think you're going to see the Hawks surge to the top of the East as well.
0: You want to talk about, again, what the Pacers did a year ago. Young, fun, exciting team that was deep. And now, to your point, with the Hawks and having the better of, either the Bucks pick or the Pelicans pick, because that pick was initially from Milwaukee as part of a Jrue Holiday trade when he came to Milwaukee all those years ago. that's what the Hawks would then have. They're a young, fun, exciting team that with, you know, a top in, as good as the top part of this draft is, they land one of those top four picks. They're just adding more to their depth, right? That's what's really interesting to me. The other part, again, I want to go back to OKC here for a second. OKC, their roster already is so incredibly deep. If they end up in the top four, I wonder what they ultimately do. Because they've got options on a couple of different players in Hartenstein and Lou Dort that have team options, so it's their option. OKC, the way they've got their roster locked up, yes, they have all these draft picks this year, next year. Yeah, they've got all these draft picks coming in. They don't have many roster spots. Not only do they have the potential to move into, you know, a top spot, they've got the 17th pick in this draft, right? So it's, I don't know how they're going to house all these different picks that they have, if they decide to exercise the options on Hartenstein and Dort because they want to keep their flexibility on the roster that they currently have. If they win the championship this year, decide to run it back, go for a three-peat with the core of players that they have. That's the other interesting part is, okay, OKC gets a top four pick. What are they going to do with it? What can they do with it because of how deep this roster already is?
1: Right, and there's also tax implications as well that are definitely going to come into play with OKC moving forward as some of their younger, strong players go into that next option year where they have to get new contracts. So the one thing is that I'm sure the ownership of OKC is very confident in one thing. They've got Sam Presti making the decisions, and no one's smarter. No one is smarter in the business than Sam Presti. He's proved that for many years, and you're seeing it now. You're seeing it with some of the moves that he's made over the years as far as getting these picks and having them available today with still having the best team in the league and still having all these great draft picks. So I would think that they don't care. They're going to roll the dice, and then they'll make their decision after. And if they can get a top four pick, they're going to just add to that depth and make the moves accordingly down the road.
0: Yeah, that's just why that situation is so interesting, coming into the draft lottery with some of those teams that you did mention, Miami, Golden State. And, you know, I'll even throw Milwaukee in there because I don't know if Milwaukee gets a top four pick, if they're going to keep it, if they're going to try to trade for a player that would make Giannis want to stay in Milwaukee. I mean, there are a number of different teams that even in a draft that looks like it is just top heavy and you've got some really good players you could get your hands on if you have a top four, top five pick in this year's NBA draft. There are still a number of teams that would trade. Between the Warriors, Heat, and Bucks, if they sometime, and the Bucks is the longest shot, as we mentioned, because not only would their pick have to jump into the top four, also additionally, you would have to see, the Pelicans pick also jump into the top four for the Bucks to even make that pick. But do you see, of those three teams, who do you think would be the most likely to trade it and not even take a player to try to improve their team even more immediately and not necessarily build for the future?
1: I would say Miami. I think Miami's getting a little antsy. I think Pat Riley has said, you know, we need to get back to where we were. And I think you're going to see them make some moves for sure. They've traditionally not liked young players. They like the veterans. They like the stars. So I would think they're going to try to get themselves involved. And I would think that they would be involved in the Giannis conversation as well. And, you know, there's a lot of talk in Boston that it'd be Jaylen Brown for Bam Adebayo, you know, stuff like that. So Miami's in the swirl. They're in the swirl of the mix. And I would look for Utah. I mean, Utah is an overdue lottery luck. They've had 11 visits to the lottery and they've never moved up and have dropped four times. So, I mean, it's only, the odds have to be there. I would think that Utah is going to move up a little bit or get a top four pick. They've got a nice young core of players. They missed a lot of games
0: once they actually play those players.
1: Yes, exactly. And, you know, they've been injured. So I think Utah's got a lot of promise. I think the luck could go their way today.
0: And if it does, yeah, I'm with you. I think that could be really, really interesting for what's happening out in Utah and the way they're trying to build up that roster. Coming up after the draft lottery, Knicks, Sixers. Did the Knicks make that right decision in hiring Mike Brown a year ago? We dive into the answer for that next on Game Day on ESPN Radio.
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7: I'm Nick DeLuca. Happy Mother's Day. Playoff action coming in the NBA with a couple game fours. The Knicks looking for the sweep of the Sixers in Philadelphia this afternoon. Coverage beginning at 3 Eastern right here on ESPN Radio, followed by T-Wolves Spurs from Minnesota. San Antonio up 2-1. NBA draft lottery leading into Knicks Sixers here on ESPN Radio. Wizards, Pacers, and Nets all tied for the best odds at 14% for the top pick. Jazz, Kings, and Hawks behind them at 11.5%. The Warriors in the lottery as well with a slim chance to move up, locking in head coach Steve Kerr to a new two-year contract. ESPN's Shams Charania says it lets the Dubs put a plan in place.
8: For the final year of Stephen Curry's career in Golden State, and now also gives them a sense of direction. They are going to be out there in the marketplace looking for a star caliber player to pair with Stephen Curry, with Steve Kerr as the head coach. They have four first-round picks.
7: Shams on SportsCenter. Contract will keep Kerr as the highest-paid coach in the NBA. In baseball, number of games in progress this afternoon. The Nationals and the Marlins tied at 2 in the bottom of the sixth inning. The Phillies out to a 2-0 lead on the Rockies, headed to the home half of the second. Bryce Harper leaving early in yesterday's game, back with a home run in this afternoon's contest. The Rays have a 1-0 lead on the Red Sox, bottom second. Junior Caminero with a home run for Tampa Bay.
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11: It's another busy weekend around the world of sports. And this is Game Day. 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
12: The Knicks win it 108-94 over Philadelphia. A stronghold on this second round series, leading the Sixers 3-0.
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12: 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Jalen Brunson with the long triple.
13: 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They've been through a lot as a veteran group, and it showed tonight.
14: Courtesy of ESPN Radio. We've got Game 4 coming up later today right here on ESPN Radio. And, again, it's just an interesting day in the NBA. A couple of games. Knicks have the opportunity to pull off the sweep, advance back to the Eastern Conference Finals. Once again, draft lottery as well. We break it all down here on Game Day. ESPN Radio, ESPN App, Sirius XM, Channel 80. 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I'm Gabe Neitzel, along with Tim Welsh. And, again, the Knicks have just been so good since they found themselves down in the series and dropping back to back games to the Hawks. Somewhat inexplicably, they have now rattled off 6 games in a row, coach. Does that justify? Because again, this was all about not necessarily what happened in the regular season, but what happens in the postseason for the Knicks. And can you be a better team than you were a year ago getting to the Eastern Conference Finals? Does this 6-game postseason winning streak on the verge of sweeping away the Philadelphia 76ers, does that justify identify and make it the right decision in hiring Mike Brown just a little over a year ago for the New York Knicks?
15: I'm always with the thought of, if you're going to make a move with your coach, do you know who you're going to get? And not everybody does. Owners don't. Presidents of universities don't. Athletic directors don't. They think that they react sometimes to the fan bases. They react to the players. They react to different pieces that are outside of what really matters. And I think that's what James Dolan did. I didn't like that. I like Tom Thibodeau as a coach a lot. I mean, you get to the Eastern Conference Finals and you lose and you move on from your coach. And I think there was a lot. It wasn't because of that. I think it was because of maybe it's run its course. And it's what Steve Kerr said. Listen, I know this. There's a shelf life to this. And when you're the coach of the Knicks, there's a shelf life. All you have to do is look at the history. So I didn't agree with him firing Tom Thibodeau, but if you're going to replace a guy like Tom Thibodeau, you've got to find a good, experienced, winning coach. And they did. And they did. And that's what Mike Brown is. And when you look at Mike Brown's background, you know, the detractors might say, well, he can never get you over the hump in the playoffs. And this, there's a million things. And every coach has its different warts to them. But I like what he's done with them. I like the staff he put together. I think he's got a good, strong coaching staff. He's got great leadership on the court. And he hasn't gotten in the way. He hasn't gotten in the way of what they like to do, how they do it. They expanded their bench a little bit in the regular season, which I think has given them more energy in the playoffs. I think that's the important part. The thing about Tom Thibodeau, everybody knew he liked to run his starters into the ground, and they were successful. But at a certain point in the playoffs, maybe injuries come into play because of that. Maybe you run out of gas, run out of steam a little bit. And the Knicks seem to be peaking at the right time, and maybe it's because they did use the bench during the regular season. And also, I think just a different voice at times really helps your approach and can help you get over the hump if you have good people and winning people on your team and in your program. And that's what the Knicks have. The Knicks obviously have a really good core of good players and winning players as well.
14: And they've even been able to navigate without OG Anunoby. Shams Charania, at ESPN Senior NBA Insider this morning on SportsCenter, the 10 a.m. SportsCenter, gave the latest on the health of OG Anunoby and his availability for game number 4 this afternoon.
16: The good news for the Knicks is I'm told it's a minor hamstring strain for OG Anunoby, but he is listed questionable for later today. And with the Knicks up 3-0, there is certainly a feel that the team is going to consider making sure they take the long-term approach here with OG Anunoby with the Eastern Conference Finals coming up. But he's going to be getting treatment up to game time today to see how that hamstring feels leading up to game time.
14: Yeah, I kind of agree with the first part of what Shams said there, Coach. And, hey, you're up 3-0. I think you could take your time with him. It's not as if you absolutely need OG Anunoby to be able to close out the 76ers today. Don't rush him back. You have the luxury of having this big series lead. And then if you close it out, he's going to have a little bit more time as well as you wait to see what happens in the Cavs and Pistons series after the Cavs, you know, made sure there's at least going to be a game 5, if not more, by winning their contest yesterday. I think kind of resting and easing the rest of the way for OG seems to be the smart thing to do for the Knicks.
15: Well, you never want to count something before you have it. That's for sure. I'm always to the point of that, where if you've got healthy players, you play them. It doesn't matter what the series number is, but you have to be smart. And especially with a hamstring type injury, it's not like it's a sprained wrist or, you know, a shoulders that's sore. And you have a player also with a history of injury. So you've got to be careful. You've got to be smart. You've got to proceed with caution. Obviously, a very important player, not only in this series, but for the long term. And as you just mentioned, it looks like Detroit and Cleveland are going to go for a while. I mean, I think Cleveland's going to get this thing going to at least 6 or 7 for sure. So if you can somehow wrap this up either today or in the next game, then to your point, you've got a lot of time to rest. And that's so important for him and for the team in general, because you've got a lot of guys that have played a lot of minutes in the playoffs, and Jalen Brunson being another one. But I think holding him out would be the smart move.
17: Yeah, it just seems to be the smart thing, I think. Meanwhile, on the other side of things, for the Philadelphia 76ers, what is interesting for them is it's been an up-and-down year. They've dealt with injuries. They've dealt with injuries on and off for Joel Embiid as well. And it does not appear as if they are going to be advancing to an Eastern Conference final, something they have never done in the Joel Embiid era. Is now the time for them to potentially this summer explore moving off of Embiid and kind of starting the roster over with some of the younger players that you have and Vijay Edgecombe and Tyrese Maxey and seeing what you can get for Joel Embiid to try to help out the rest of the young players on your team?
15: I just don't know what you're going to get in return. I mean, who wants that contract? I mean, in the next 3 years, I believe I saw something in the average is around 60, give or take a couple million. So that's 3 years at 60 times three is 180, according to my math. And that's a lot for a guy who doesn't, who's had just a history of injuries. And you are who you are. And he's had injuries going, he's a terrific player. He's a terrific player, but sometimes guys, that big body lumbering around, his feet, his shoulder, his knees, and he had the appendectomy this year. So it's like, where does it end? Are you going to really risk your future and bank yourself on Joel Embiid? I don't think he's proven it where he can last the season. He played like 26 games this year in the regular season. He's been hurt in the playoffs already. He missed a game in this series with the Knicks. So I would say if they could, they would. But I don't know if there's going to be any takers.
17: Yeah, that's just the problem. And even if there's somebody who misses out on the Giannis sweepstakes that are seemingly going to happen at some point this summer, the Bucks have said, at least one of their co-owners and Jimmy Haslam said they want to have some sort of, or they hope to have some sort of resolution before the NBA draft, first part of which is finding out who has what picks, and we'll find that out with the draft lottery coming up in less than an hour here on ESPN Radio. But even if a team misses out on that, let's say that the Miami Heat miss out on the Giannis sweepstakes. And I know that, again, Pat Riley is the biggest game hunter that exists in the NBA. How much is he really going to want Joel Embiid? Is that a big enough deal for him to go, yes, I have to have that guy on my roster, given the injury issues, which unfortunately for Joel, when he's healthy, he's fun, he's fantastic. But the injuries have been just such a big part of his story in the NBA. It's highly unlikely, I would think, that a team would give up high assets, which at some point you still have to match the salaries. It's a massive contract. I just don't know how it gets done, given the injury history.
15: Clearly, you're rolling the dice. You saw what he could do. He got them over the top in the Boston series. When he came back and got into a rhythm, he was the reason they beat the Celtics. There's mm-hmm. There's no doubt about it. If you can say, okay, we're going to give you 65 games a year, then yeah, you do that. But how do you know that? You don't know that. And you can only look at the history. And maybe, and Pat Riley is clearly a gambler. And he understands. Maybe he'll say, you know, maybe our training will be better for Joel Embiid. And I could see that. I could see him doing that. But it'd be a big, big risk to give up a lot.
17: Would you settle for 50 games? Okay, what if we just, okay, we try to limit it to 50 games in the regular season. Who cares if you're eligible for the awards, Joel? We want to make sure you're healthy for the postseason. I just, again, you start bargaining with yourself, right? Like, okay, this is a number of games that would be acceptable, so therefore he's healthy. Because, again, he can be a difference maker when healthy. And I feel like when you start negotiating with yourself in those situations, saying, you know, something less than 65 games might be acceptable, yeah, it just ends up being a huge roll of the dice. And again, outside of matching salaries, it's not like the Sixers are getting a bunch of picks back in return for Joel Embiid either.
15: Yeah, very, very problematic for a situation for Philadelphia, understanding that they do have the good young core. How do they build around it, especially with the long-term extension that he has, you know, the next 3 years owed all that money?
17: Yeah, it's a lot going on right now in Philadelphia as they find themselves down 3-0 trying to fight off elimination later this afternoon against the New York Knicks. Coming up next, does the face of the NBA have to be an NBA champion? That's next. It's Game Day, ESPN Radio, and the ESPN app.
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17: Even get to the postseason. Giannis Antetokounmpo and the Bucks did not make it to the postseason this year. So a lot of these, you know, big names have kind of stepped to a side. We take a look at these young guys, and Anthony Edwards' name is always one that seemingly gets thrown into the mix because of how well I think it can be argued that those Timberwolves teams have overperformed. I was not expecting them with the way their roster is, and especially after the injuries that they suffered in the series against the Nuggets, for them to beat Nikola Jokic, who could be argued as the face of the league, they're out in the first round. So the question I have for you, if you're going to be the face of the league in the NBA, can you be someone who has yet to have won a championship? Or does that have to be on the resume to be considered the face of the NBA?
15: I think you can be one of the faces, but you can't be the face. Whatever that means. Someone needs to explain to me what that actually means with concrete evidence behind it. But I understand where you're coming from, and I understand the discussion out there. It's fun. It's part of the allure of the NBA. It's kind of how it's built. Like, you don't ever hear that in football. You know, who's the face of

0: off season and go out and do commercials. SGA, is he the new face of the NBA? I mean, obviously Wemby is right there. He's on the doorstep. So I think you've got a group of guys that have the potential that can be in the discussion. And in my opinion, when you have something like that, like what the NBA has going right now, and you mentioned Anthony Edwards, I think you have a really healthy product when you don't have one or two guys that have to be the face of the NBA. When you have a group of people, when you think of the NBA, and that creates this discussion amongst different franchises, amongst different fan bases, where you can get into a debate about this stuff, where it's a healthy debate, where there's a lot of good points on all sides. I'm sure the fans in Minnesota think that the face of the NBA is Anthony Edwards, for sure, and they should, and because he's brought them to a place where they haven't been in a while, and now they're starting to make progress from year to year where they expect to make a deep run in the playoffs. If you talk to the New York Knicks fans, they think it's Jalen Brunson, for right. sure, of course, mm-hmm. and it's hard to debate that if you're in New York. So I think that piece of it is all good. It's all good, and it presents that the league is in a good spot, because when you have a lot of good people out there, not only players but people that can go out there and people can look up to them and say, yes, they are role models. They are role models because they're all good guys on top of it. And I think when you add all that together, that's why the NBA has been great.
1: Yeah, and then you start looking forward to those matchups when those potential, you know, and again, I think that's a big reason why if you're an NBA fan and you don't have, you know, you're not a fan of the Timberwolves specifically or the Lakers, you're hoping, oh man, OKC, San Antonio, SGA, Wemby for a 7-game series, sign me up. You get excited for those matchups because of, again, not necessarily, oh, whoever wins this series is going to be the face of the league. No, it's just going to be a really good series because you have a lot of star power. The one player I can think of, and it was just a transition time in the NBA where it took LeBron a while to win that first championship. Obviously had to go to Miami, but I would argue he was the face of the league because he was so young. He was the next one, the chosen one, whatever you want to say, and he kind of became the face of the league where everybody wanted to know what he was up to, right? Even just casual, oh, what's going on with LeBron? And then he obviously goes and wins, and he's got 4 championships now on the resume ultimately. But I think that you just have to be a player like that. Or, and again, Wemby, I think, is in the conversation just because he is just a size and the way he moves that we've never seen before. And that draws attention, I would say, of casual fans of the league going, oh, what's this guy all about? All right, well, I guess I got to watch the Spurs game. Maybe you got to stay up late if you're, you know, in the Midwest and or in the Central Time Zone or out on the East Coast. You stay up late to watch a couple of those Spurs games because you want to see what this guy's all about. And I'm with you. I think it's just it tells you how good and healthy the league is. And again, how healthy and good the league is that the Lakers with LeBron, you know, LeBron is still a relevant piece in this league. Stephen Curry, still a very relevant piece in this league when he's healthy. And that could go to nothing to say of Luka Doncic, who unfortunately for him has missed out on this postseason, but it just leads to, I think, more interesting postseason series because you want to see these stars match up as the playoffs move along.
0: Yeah, absolutely. And you know, we spoke a lot about Steph Curry earlier with the news about Steve Kerr coming back, and you know, Steph Curry, LeBron, you know, Luka's getting up into his 30s. You talk about really great players are still around, hanging around in the league at their age. And then you've got the next wave. You've got SGA and company and Joker and all these other younger players, the Jason Tatum, Jaylen Brown, but also the influx of really young, good young players. I mean, you just have to look to Dallas with Cooper Flagg and what he did this year, especially late in the season with some of this huge games he had. And he's just going to get better and better and better. And they're going to build around him as well. And then you talked about Wemby, of course, and how likable is he? Not only is it fun to watch as a player, but you could tell he's intense upon one thing. He wants to win. Just look at his body development over the last couple of years, how strong he is now. He was just a skinny young kid when he came into the league. Now he's worked on his body. He's worked on his game. He's expanded his game. He can step out and make threes. He's also a defensive presence now. He understands how to play in the league with the physicality. And then, of course, that's not even mentioning the class that's coming in for next year. It's mm-hmm. going to be fantastic. So the league's in a really good place. I think you've got the older players that are still carrying the torch. You've got the next wave that's done already proven themselves with being ready to

0: go with the SGAs and the Anthony Edwardses of the world. And then you've got the good young players coming in or already here in Wemby and Cooper Flag. And then this year's class, we're going about, they're all battling for us today at 3 o'clock.
1: Yeah, and with this year's class, I mean, I think Con Knipple ended up making that rookie of the year race a lot closer than a lot of people thought with what he was able to do in Charlotte. And the top three picks in this year's draft is, I mean, I think all three are going to have, you know, possibilities of being star players that people are going to want to, you know, pay attention to. And it shows that the league is in a really good place because of, just think about it, the star power that's already out, coach. That just doesn't exist. We ran through again Giannis and Jokic and all these guys. We're down to the final eight teams and all the star power is out. It just tells you how good this league can be when it's firing on all cylinders. So OG Anunoby, do want to put this out here that OG Anunoby is officially out for today's game for the New York Knicks as he continues to try to work his way back from the hamstring injury. But apparently he is now going to officially be out. Knicks are going to have to sweep the 76ers without him. But the NBA playoffs are right here on ESPN Radio. Catch Game 4, Knicks 76ers on ESPN Radio and the ESPN app. Coverage beginning 3 p.m. Eastern time. It's presented by Gusto. And as the Knicks have shown, Coach, I don't think it's going to be ultimately that big of a deal. Maybe, you know, he's back, you know, in a couple of games. Again, you still want to take care of business today, though, if you are the New York Knicks. And we'll break down that 76ers Knicks game 4. Can Philly avoid the sweep? It's next right here on Game Day, ESPN Radio and the ESPN app.
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0: I'm Nick DeLuca. Happy Mother's Day. NBA playoffs continue with a couple of games today in Philly. The Knicks looking for their first best of seven series sweep since 1999 against the Sixers. New York on the doorstep of reaching the Eastern Conference Final for a second straight season. OG Anunoby ruled out again this afternoon, continuing to manage his hamstring injury. In the 2026 playoffs, New York has outscored their opponents by 164 points, the most of any team through first nine games of a postseason run in NBA history. Coverage coming at 3 Eastern here on ESPN Radio. NBA draft lottery leading into Knicks, Sixers, Wizards, Pacers, and Nets all tied for the best odds at 14% for the top pick. Jazz, Kings, and Hawks behind them at 11.5%. The T-Wolves and the Spurs round out the night from Minnesota. San Antonio up 2-1 in the Western Conference semis. In college football, class of 2027 QB RJ Day, son of Ohio State coach Ryan Day, announcing his commitment to Northwestern. 3-year starter at Ohio's St. Francis DeSales High School, where he owns multiple passing records, choosing the Wildcats over offers from Purdue, Syracuse, Cincinnati, and South Florida. In baseball, number of games in progress. The Blue Jays up 1-0 on the Angels, while the Rays have a 3-0 lead on the Red Sox. Top of the fourth, Junior Caminero with his 10th home run of the season.
1: Hey, it's Evan Cohen. Coming up Monday, the draft is done. Mini camps are wrapping up, but it's never too early to tell you the biggest roster holes for Super Bowl contenders. It's on Sportsmanlike, 6 a.m. Eastern, right here on ESPN Radio, ESPN2, and ESPNU.
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0: ESPN Radio, ESPN app, SiriusXM Channel 80, and help us break down Game 4. That can be heard right here on ESPN Radio. Between the Knicks and Sixers, we welcome in New York Knicks reporter and host of the SNY digital show, The Putback, Ian Begley, to Game Day. Ian, thank you so much for the time. We appreciate it. Let's start with OG Anunoby. He's going to be missing his second consecutive game. Is this just out of an abundance of caution, or if this was an elimination game, would he have been available for the Knicks today?
1: Yeah, I do think so. I think it's caution. I mean, up 3-0, why risk it? And so you didn't have to rush him back, quote unquote. So I think that's probably why he's sitting. But, you know, even if they got to game five, I think, you know, the belief is this is a minor thing and not a major thing. And, you know, he's truly is day to day. So I'm just assuming if it was 2-1, maybe he would go. But I think, yeah, they're taking a cautious approach here because they have the luxury to do so being up 3-0.
2: Ian, when you look at the Knicks and their recent success, the six-game winning streak, how they turned things around quickly against Atlanta, from my perspective, it looks like their defense has turned up a notch. Mike Brown obviously came in as a really good offensive coach, but defensively, he's always had a good reputation. But Tom Thibodeau was the guy that really put his stamp as on the defensive end of the floor for the Knicks. How have the Knicks been able to play such good, strong, tough defense in the playoffs?
1: Yeah, you know, it's interesting. Go back to late January, really, and Mike Brown talked about then the Knicks coaches doing a few tweaks to the defensive positioning. One was simplifying things on the perimeter, so whoever was guarding on the perimeter knew where the help was, knew where it was coming from, knew when it would come. And then the other part is they started to funnel the ball to the sideline, force the ball to the sideline. Prior to that, they were funneling middle, and it wasn't going well. And so you kind of look back to that point and you look at the numbers and they've been strong since then. And I think this is just a continuation of that where, you know, every game they're kind of getting more accustomed to the system. And then, you know, you have a player like Josh Hart stepping up and asking to guard CJ McCollum when CJ McCollum was going off in that Hawks series, and that helps. And then, you know, Mikal Bridges, defending point of attack here, Tyrese Maxey, and he and his teammates have bothered Maxey and interrupted his rhythm. And so it's a combination, I think, of individual performances and team defense. But I think going back to late January, I think that's where it started.
0: Ian Begley, New York Knicks reporter and host of SNY digital show, The Putback, joining us here on Game Day, ESPN Radio, and the ESPN app. What's been the biggest reason for this six-game winning streak in the postseason for the Knicks?
1: And if I had to pick one out, I mean, after they were down 2-1 against the Hawks after that game three, you know, that's when the winning streak started. And what they've talked about is a shift, an offensive shift. And part of it was their early offense running it in a way where the ball would end up in Karl Anthony Towns' hands, on the perimeter. And he's been a hub for them in terms of finding open shooters, finding cutters. I mean, his assists, he's more than doubled his assists per game average, if you look at this win streak compared to the regular season. And so I think that's been the biggest difference here. If I'm picking one out, it's just using Karl Anthony Towns as a passer. I think that's really opened some things up for the Knicks on offense.
2: What about, Ian, what about the Sixers? Obviously very impressive coming back from 3-1 against the Celtics, winning on their home court in Game 7. Where have the Sixers been lacking in this series compared to what they did against Boston?
1: It's interesting because I think the first answer would be Embiid and not getting a lot from him, but they've been good without Embiid. I mean, I'll go back to Game 2, no Embiid. And they gave the Knicks all they could handle at home. And so I think part of it is getting the ball out of Tyrese Maxey's hands. I think the Knicks are really focused on that, whether it's sending a second defender, forcing him to give it up. You look at his shot attempts, I think they're well below his season average. So that's been a point of emphasis. Maybe it's as simple as that. And, you know, the Knicks, you got to give the Knicks credit because they're executing on both ends at a level of consistency that we hadn't seen all regular season. And so I don't know if it would be the Sixers or another team, but I think they'd be tough to beat regardless of who the opponent was.
0: Ian Begley, Knicks reporter and host of the SNY Digital Show, The Putback, joining us here on Game Day, ESPN Radio and the ESPN app. I'm Gabe Neitzel, along with Tim Welsh. With this six-game winning streak, and if they go on to win today and sweep the 76ers to get to the Eastern Conference Finals and have this winning streak, does that, to the Knicks, feel like they were then justified in moving on from Tom Thibodeau a year ago and bringing in Mike Brown?
1: You know, it's, I think to say that you'd be a little bit of a prisoner of the moment, because Tom Thibodeau led the group to the conference finals last year. That was a place they hadn't been in 25 years. Mike Brown's done a fantastic job, but I think in order to make that statement, Knicks have to get to the finals and win a finals, because that's what they said in the wake of the Tom Thibodeau firing, was that he, you know, they had a sole focus on winning the championship, and left unsaid there is he could not get them to that place. And so when you make that decision, that's the bar that the next head coach comes in and has to meet. And so that's where Mike Brown kind of has to hit, in my mind, before you start to say, was it the right move? Was it the wrong move? And look, everybody over there knows it. They understand what the expectations are. You know, James Dolan went on WFAN here in New York and said it in, I think it was January. He said, we should make the finals. We have to make the finals, and we should win them. And so when the owner says that, it's very clear what the expectations are, and you either meet them or you don't.
2: Ian, when you look at Jalen Brunson, in my opinion, he's maybe one of the most, if not the most underrated player in the league. Because it seems like throughout his career, even going back to college, everyone wants to point out what he can't do, whether it was at Dallas, they didn't respect him there, or even in the first round series against Atlanta, everyone wanted to point out his lack of a defensive ability, and CJ McCollum said we're attacking Brunson. But to me, he's just a winner. I mean, what does he bring to this team outside of his points, outside of his ability to run the team and push the ball and make big shots? But what is he being? The intangibles of Brunson, I think, are so important. What do you say to that?
1: Yeah, I mean, look, I'm with you. Go back to the summer the Knicks signed him. You know, everybody was talking about how it was an overpay, and it was a big bet by Leon Rose, because he traded away some contracts that he had signed.
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4: 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This is the Bulldog on Deck Show. Now, out to the stadium. Here are David Johnston and Jeff Dantzler.
5: Oh, what a night it was. The Southeastern Conference Championship clinched by the Georgia Bulldogs, an 8th straight win. The Dogs topping LSU by a final score of 13-8 to clinch the series and the Bulldogs' first SEC title since 2008. It is a big step towards that ultimate goal of Omaha in the College World Series. But first things first, it's Game 3 against the reigning national champions, the Bayou Bengals from Baton Rouge. Along with our standout network studio producer, Talik Pratt, live at the Frank and Carol Beltran radio booth, where we were exhilarated last night. To my right, the great David Johnston. I'm Jeff Dantzler, DJ. Didn't think I'd wake up this morning when this weekend started saying, hey, no pressure. I was kind of hoping maybe we'd come into today having a chance to do what we did last night. But Georgia took care of business and got a lot of help around the league.
6: Yeah, and our buddy John Wilkerson was texting with us, I'm sure with you as well. And he said he's the radio guy for Tennessee. And John, a great, great guy, texting congratulations. And he said, finish off the sweep. And I said, well, John, thank you to Tennessee for helping out as well. And you guys finish off the Longhorns this weekend.
5: You know, it's crazy, too, the similarities. I think about 08, Georgia clinched in week 9 that year, which is a rare thing to do. This Georgia team got its first series wins at Arkansas and Mississippi State since 08. Remember that 08 team won 4 series on the road, lost the Friday night game 3 times, and came back and won. And hopefully this team will follow suit and make it to the College World Series. And if you want to look at the numbers inside the numbers, how about Georgia in game 2 in the SEC, a perfect 9-0, meaning the Dogs have either clinched the series or forced a rubber game. That has been Georgia's day this year.
6: So think about that too. Even just say you go 5-4 instead of 9-0 in those games, and suddenly you're 15-10 or whatever, 15-11 instead of 20-6, and suddenly it's a whole different ball game there. So yeah, the game twos, whether it's been on a Friday or a Saturday, have been the difference for the Bulldogs here in clinching this SEC championship.
5: All right, a couple of righties on the mound today. Case and Evans will start for LSU, 2-2 with a 5.47 earned run average. Caden Aoki starting yet again, third straight week here for Georgia. Aoki has been one of the best pitchers in all of collegiate baseball. He's amongst the league leaders in wins and ERA. Dave, he's 7-0, 3 saves, a 3.33 ERA, 71 punch-outs against 19 walks and 54 frames. Absolutely sensational.
6: Yeah, just an incredible year. And pitching today with a chance to finish off the sweep of LSU. I know the Dogs are SEC champions, and you got that for the next 4 games. But now we're talking about playing for national seeding and that kind of thing, too. So these games still have importance.
5: All right. It's the Georgia Bulldogs and the LSU Tigers. And by the way, here's a little Ben Beatty sent us this today. In the 30-game schedule era that began in 1996, if Georgia could win today, the Bulldogs would be just the 5th team to get to 21 wins after 9 weeks of play. Absolutely extraordinary. What a year it's been, and the Dogs looking for a 9th straight win here today. It's Georgia and LSU. Our Marker 7 first pitch is 18 minutes away. The Wes Johnson Show on deck as you listen to Bulldog Baseball on the Georgia Bulldogs Sports Network.
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5: It's time for the Wes Johnson Show. Jeff Ansel joining Georgia's head coach. What a beautiful Sunday afternoon. And, Coach, what a Saturday night in Athens, Georgia last night.
12: Man, that was awesome. You know, and I've told some people, my staff did a great job. I had no idea that Ole Miss had got A&M, and until, you know, the last out's made, and then they came up and told me. I was like, what? And so just – yeah, to your point, it was a great night. Late night in Athens. Quick turnaround. Glad we got to 3 o'clock today. We were all up late last night celebrating. You know, it's a tough accomplishment. And when you do something like that, you need to take a, you know, take a breath and celebrate. But we're back on the field today and we're locked and we're ready to go.
6: Well, we've said for so long, and I think you could certainly say beginning in the 21st century, winning this conference in the regular season, I think is the toughest challenge of any sport in any league.
12: Yeah, I've said it many a times. You know, I've been to Omaha, obviously, a couple times, and it's just as hard as getting to Omaha. It's because it's 10 weeks. There's no off week. Every environment you go to on the road is extremely, extremely hostile and is a tough place to play. And you've got to go in there and play focused baseball, and we've been able to do that this year.
6: Our guys have done a great job, to your point, of turning the page. Wes, some statistics I'm very impressed with. We've won 8 of our 9 SEC series, 9-0 in game 2, meaning we hadn't had to sweat out a sweep, which is always nice. And we have not had a 3-game losing streak this year. That's hard. Only 2 2-game losing streaks. That's hard to do.
12: Yeah, I mean, we're right now, you know, obviously we're third. This is week 13. We haven't had a losing week, you know, this year. And we need to finish strong. And then today, and then we need to get down to Auburn and take care of business there too. But yeah, those are some things that, you know, when I talk to our team about goals, and obviously this is one of them, and then the other part of it is, hey guys, you know, it's important to not have losing weeks. Mm-hmm. And find ways to turn and flip, and, you know, tip your hat to our guys. They've done that.
6: How about Caden Aoki going today? How good has he been this year? He's one of the finalists for that Reliever of the Year award. He's a starter, too. He's just been sensational.
12: Yeah, I mean, gosh, we could do a whole segment on Caden. I mean, heartbeat's very slow, multi-pitches. Nothing rattles this guy. I mean, he's pitching all the environments. Thanks, you know, thanks and probably could get the best hitter, and whoever it is in baseball you think it is, he's going to go after him and try to attack him and think he can get him out. And that's what we need. And we need a few more guys to, you know, feed off of his, you know, his positivity, his body language, his belief, all those things.
6: It wasn't officially a save situation last night, but in my book, what Scott did to come in and close it out, it felt like it. But that quartet of relievers, with Farley getting the win last night, with Matt Scott, with Caden, and with Justin Byrd, those four guys, their numbers and their hit list, the teams they've beaten and gotten saves against, it is incredible.
12: Yeah, those guys are throwing the ball well. I mean, you know, anytime you can wrap up a series, you know, you never try to get it too far ahead. But if you've got, you know, yesterday we obviously had an opportunity to get the series, and we did, and it was right there. And the game was getting, you know, kind of volatile there towards the end. And so I was like, Matt, you're just coming in the game. I don't care what the score is. You're coming in the game. Give me 3 outs. Let's clap it up. And then let's, you know, worry about tomorrow. And, you know, Matt came in. Gosh, I mean, his presence on the mound was unbelievable. His stuff was great. 95, 96 with a really good cutter. And, well, it's really a slider, but he calls it a cutter. You know, he was really, really good. And we need him to continue to be that way.
6: All right, Wes, congratulations on that SEC championship. And now let's go out and get a sweep of the defending national champions.
12: Yes, sir. That's the plan. Thanks, and go Dawgs.
6: That's it on the Wes Johnson Show around the SEC after this timeout on the Georgia Bulldogs Sports Network.
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0: All right, welcome back. Time to go around the SEC, and it's a lot of fun to do it when you wake up as a Southeastern Conference champion. Salik Pratt, our network studio producer, along with the great David Johnson. I'm Jeff Danza. Thanks so much for being with us. Our marker 7. First pitch is just around the corner. Hey, just got a tweet in from Ryan Pizell. Just tweeted us in and gave us a good
1: Speaking of 2008.
0: Oh, and those guys so proud. Rich Poitras got in touch last night, and just great to add to that legacy. And a tip of the cap to the Ole Miss Rebels and the Tennessee Volunteers. We saw that magic number at 4. You felt very confident, but I was saying, okay, let's say we can get 2 this weekend. Maybe A&M loses twice at Ole Miss. Tennessee gets Texas once. We win once, and we went ahead and won the first 2 games, and Texas and Texas A&M both lost twice, and here we are in a relatively stress-free Sunday against the LSU Tigers.
1: Like you said, SEC champions.
0: Unbelievable.
1: It feels so good.
0: All right, DJ, I have the lineups. When we returned, this is Bulldog Baseball on the Georgia Bulldogs Sports Network.
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0: The Diamond Dogs live here.
1: It's into the trees. Touch them all. Unbelievable. And Georgia takes the series.
0: It's time to play ball. Now back to the stadium.
2: All right, back here at Foley Field, game three of this weekend's three-game series. LSU taking on the SEC champion Georgia Bulldogs. Today's starting lineups, by the way, the coaches, the Johnsons. Jay in the visitor's dugout, Wes in the home dugout. LSU's lineup, the same, pretty much what we've seen all weekend long. They're going with Mason Braun in right field, followed by the DH, Omar Cierna. Although originally they had Cierna catching and Aaron Deeby as the DH, but they switched it at the last second, so they are staying like they were. The center fielder is Derek Curiel. He hits third. And Cade Arambidi, he is the catcher batting cleanup. Batting fifth at shortstop, Stephen Milam. Hitting sixth, the first baseman, Seth Dardar. Batting seventh, the third baseman, John Pearson. Hitting eighth will be the second baseman, Jack Ruckert. And batting ninth in left field, it's Tanner Reeves. And on the mound, sophomore right-hander Kaysen Evans, who is 2-2 on the year, a 5.47 ERA, making his 11th start of the year. The SEC champs are 40-11 overall and 20-6 in the SEC. Trey Phelps leading it off. He'll be at third base today. Daniel Jackson bats second, and he'll be the DH. Hitting third will be Michael O'Shaughnessy, and Shaggy will be over at first this afternoon. Hitting cleanup will be the center fielder, Rylan Lujo. Batting fifth in left field is Kenny Ishikawa. Hitting sixth, Jordy Oriach. He'll be out in right field this afternoon. Brennan Hudson is behind the plate today for the Bulldogs, and he'll hit seventh. Hitting eighth will be the shortstop, Colby Branch. And batting ninth, Ryan Black, and he'll be at second base this afternoon. And on the mound, senior right-hander Caden Aoki, who is making his 15th appearance, his fifth start, 7-0, a 3.33 ERA. Love Sunday afternoons when they release the mini hounds.
4: Yes.
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2: 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All right, Jeff will have today's first pitch for you when we come back here. 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

0: right, it's the Dogs and the LSU Tigers, and there go those mini hounds sprinting off the field. Georgia with Hudson catching today. It's Shaggy, Ryan Black, Branch, and Phelps first to third around the horn. Ishikawa, Luho, and Oriach left to right. Jordy Oriach been the DH for the first two games, but Georgia will DH Dan Jackson, who is the SEC leader in batting, home runs, and RBIs. It has got to be one of the front runners for the Golden Spikes Award. And I would think if you're talking SEC Player of the Year, it's probably Jackson and Phelps, along with Texas A&M's Caden Sorrell. I would think that would be 1, 2, and 3. And by the way, you look at Georgia's trio of Phelps, Jackson, and Colby Branch and what they've done. Of course, Colby, when he and Trey said they were coming back for one more go around, it was such an enormous lift. And Colby, one of the hottest hitters in the league right now. And the fact that that trio all homered on Friday night was certainly serendipitous for what has proven to be a championship weekend here in Athens, Georgia. So Caden is on the bump here for the Bulldogs as Georgia tries to sweep LSU and again become just the fifth team in the 30-game SEC schedule era to win 21 conference games going into Week 10. And also, DJ, you're talking about getting some good round numbers. 40 wins overall and number 20 in the SEC yesterday. First time in school history, Georgia's had three straight 40-win seasons.
1: Yeah, it's very interesting. See, and I know it can't be, let's see, Georgia's got the most we could win is 24, and I'm not trying to get ahead. What is the SEC single season record?
0: I think, remember that
1: 25-5, or is it 26-4?
0: I think Vandy got a 26-3 with a rainout.
1: With a rainout, that's crazy.
0: And then they lost to Louisville in a super regional, by the way.
1: Yes.
0: But South Carolina had that 25-5, they lost in a super regional.
1: But once you get in the low 20s, you're starting to get up in the stratosphere.
0: Oh, no doubt about it. No doubt about it. All right, here we go. Leading things off for LSU will be Mason Braun, left-hand hitting right fielder. Time for our marker 7 first pitch. Hey, shoot us a tweet. Let us know where you're listening from. Dave is at D. Johnson, UGA. Yours truly at Jeff Dantzler TV. Speaking of marker 7, the dynamic duo, Chris and Katie Lloyd, they are here today. Robbie and Will Kirk are up at the greenhouse. Crowd's a little bit lighter today.
1: Yeah.
0: I think the gang did a great job these last
1: two nights.
0: Pulled us
1: through last night.
0: They were fantastic. Thank you, Jill Mitchell, listing it up in Virginia. Alex Goodrich on the shores of Lake Sinclair. Todd, Virginia. Bobby Young in Elgin, South Carolina, getting us going. Caden Aoki looking in. Our marker 7 first pitch, and we're waiting on something.
1: Hey, Greenpoint Ag, weather conditions are absolutely beautiful. We got 80 degrees and sunny. I might see a wisp of a cloud off in the distance, but not a whole lot there. Greenpoint Ag, farmer-owned, locally focused. We are Greenpoint Ag, and yes, a communication breakdown.
0: So a little Led Zeppelin getting us started. Matthew Kaminsky can come with a little "Do You Hear What I Hear?" Oh, get this Sunday afternoon started great. So our marker 7 first pitch will be at either 303 or 304. Is Caden, I think we're all set now. Toes the rubber, first base side of the slab. Braun hitting 305 this year. 3 homers, 19 ribbies. And here we go, coming down at 303. Our marker 7 first pitch in there for strike one. Amanda and Mary Jackson, Kirk, they're hanging out in the dugout club. It's good to see Miss Kim earlier today. As we are just underway here at Foley Field, just a picturesque afternoon. That pitch misses low. It's 1-1. And for Aoki, he's cut from the Greg Maddux cloth, not the power pitcher, but he has got a wide assortment of breaking and off-speed pitches. Our favorites, one that falls off the front of the table and ones that falls off the side. The 1-1 sliced by the lefty into left, going back. Ishikawa just shy of the track. He makes the catch with the sun bouncing off of those glasses. That might be a factor. And David's died down now, but Henry and Gordon were up visiting earlier. And I mean, the wind kicked up. Those oaks were really getting pushed around.
1: The
0: out
1: wind
0: right.
1: was howling, and it was blowing out. when we were noticing. Right now, not a whole lot going on.
0: Well, as Cerna will stand in, as Dave told you, they did the old switcheroo last second with the DH and the catcher. Cerna hitting 310. He had a home run on Friday night. That's his only hit of the series. The pitch misses away. It's 1-0. Chris Griffith is the home plate umpire. Nice crowd here today, and everybody just settled in, relaxing. Crazy to have game number 27 as the 1-0 is skied out in the center. Wind kicked up, but it's going to be about 10 feet shy of the track. Lujo will squeeze it two away. I just get the feeling after those two fly balls, at least early part of the game, might be an adventure or two for the outfielders.
1: Yeah, more of a kind of a swirling situation than maybe the ball carrying out. Michael Burnett here today.
0: Team Burnett.
1: Of course, brother Gordon Burnett, Henry Bell here in the stands listening in.
0: And here's Curiel, excellent player, batting 346, six homers and 44 runs driven in. He's a left-handed hitter. Aoki into the motion, his pitch, bounce towards first, backhanded, nifty by Shaggy. Three unassisted, put a star by that one to retire the side. Hey, Caden Aoki, how about a little three up and three down on six pitches?
1: That's what I like.
0: All right. LSU nothing. So we head to the bottom of the first. Dogs coming to the plate as you listen to your SEC champion, Georgia Bulldogs, on the Georgia Bulldogs Sports Network.
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0: Welcome back to Foley Field. Caden Aoki with an economical first. Six pitches, a 1-2-3 frame. Phelps, Jackson, and O'Shaughnessy do it again. Phelps and Jackson, two of the front runners for SEC Player of the Year honors. And you would think, Dave, they are both surefire All-Americans this season.
1: Well, you'd think so. Funny, too, by the way, you know, thinking back on the preseason stuff, Georgia was picked to finish ninth, and the Dawgs didn't have anyone, any individual players on what, the first or second teams. And now we're talking about DJ, the front runner to win Player of the Year, Trey right there with him. And so it just goes to show you, I mean, those are fun and everything, but especially in this day and age with the portal, you don't know. Georgia did have the number one ranked portal class.
0: Yes.
1: And you could see why.
0: No doubt. And then you look at the complete game of Colby Branch. We wouldn't trade him for any shortstop in the country. Ishikawa and Lujo, what they've meant. Black and B. Hud as Trey takes inside. It's 1-0. And Trey got the record yesterday, being hit by a pitch for the 29th time, breaking Corey Collins' record set 2 years ago. He's hitting 370 with 18 homers and 52 RBIs. The pitch almost got him on the left hip. It's 2-0.
1: And he threw the baseball out, too.
0: Yeah, he did.
1: Got to keep the ball. I love it.
0: That's one to hang on to. Yeah, Phelps amongst the league leaders in virtually every offensive category. That pitch misses inside. And for Trey, he is third in batting. 1 point behind Bryce Chance of Mississippi State for second. And he's second in on-base percentage by Brendan Lawson of Florida. Takes a strike there, and it's 3-1. He is eighth in slugging, sixth in homer, second in OPS to guess who? Dan Jackson. 3-1 to Trey. Here's the pitch. This is drilled out into center. Curiel had it played perfectly. He'll make the catch. One away. And that'll bring up Dan. So Jackson leading the league in batting, homers, RBIs. He's fourth in on-base percentage, tops in slugging. He's tops in run scored. Trey's second. He's tops in hits. Trey's fourth. And tops in total bases. And when it comes to stolen bases, Jackson is tied for fourth. First 2020 catcher in NCAA history. He looks at a fastball down and away. Jackson, 4 out of 6 with 5 walks this weekend and a homer. The 1-0. Little sweeper catches the inside corner. Kaysen Evans, 2-2 on the year, a 5.47 ERA. Jackson's 70 RBIs really climbing the charts, tied for the 8th most in school history, swing and a miss in a single season with Ron Weinrich back in 1985. Next up, Josh Morris. The 1-2. Missed outside. Good velo on that one. Wow, at 97. Evans is what we call a hard thrower. He's out of Houston, Texas. Sophomore. 2-2. Swing and a miss. Strike him out with a wicked slider. Like we said with LSU, they've won 2 of the last 3 national championships. They won it all last year. And Dave made the great observation on Friday night. Their top 4 hitters are the top 4 hitters in the order, and they're all freshmen and sophomores. If you're going to get LSU, as George has these first years, this is the year to get them, because they've obviously been king of the mountain, and they will be fighting to get back on top again next year. They're preseason number 1. This year, Shaggy, it's this one deep into right. It's hooking foul off the wall. Well, he homered twice yesterday, and flirted with another one right there.
1: And we're pretty good when he homers twice in a game, yes. And even twice in an inning.
0: Yes, we are. Oh, a little Scooby-Doo. I love it. Shaggy with those 17 bombs. He's in the top 10 in the SEC. Zoinks! The 0-1. Called a strike on the outer half. Shoot us a tweet. Dave is at D. Johnson UGA. Yours truly at Jeff Dantzler TV. Thank you, Cliff Cowley, listing in Beachwood from the porch. Righty on lefty, the 0-2. Missed inside, 1-2 now to Shaggy. Sherry Sykes is celebrating Mom's Day away from Foley, but we thank you for listening. Thank you, Wyatt 9620, Jason Hogue, the Hug Dog, Jason Huggins, and Joey Waddell. Joey and Christy, as that pitch misses downstairs, it's 2-2. Thank you, Andy Harrison, cheering on the SEC champion Diamond Dogs. Pat and Hey Hira heading down to Brunswick. The great Chip Andrews, Georgia football legend. 2-2, swing and a miss. Strike him out with that slider again. Back-to-back K's. 3 up and 3 down as we go to the second. No score. Bulldogs at Bayou Bengals on the Georgia Bulldogs Sports Network.
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0: Here we go in inning number 2. It'll be Aaron Beatty, Milam, and Dardar due up for the Tigers. Hitters 4, 5, and 6. See an LSU fan down to our left with a Jaden Daniels jersey on.
1: How about that?
0: That was an epic picture when Jalen Carter lifted him up in the SEC championship game and just held up the number one.
1: It's wild, too. You know, Joe Burrow wins the Heisman after transferring to LSU. Jaden Daniels wins the Heisman after, you know, being all part of that as well.
0: And by the way, not that I'm one to get into a Twitter spat, but some Ohio State fan had said something about Fields and Jake Fromm, and I just simply posted, well, you know, you had a Heisman Trophy winning quarterback leave you for LSU.
1: That's right.
0: And he responded with something, well, look at Dwayne Haskins' numbers. And I said, well, look at Jake Fromm's numbers. And he said, well, touche, as that pitch is in there for a strike.
1: Wait, that didn't happen. That was Twitter. No one ever says touche.
0: I was very polite. Aaron Beatty is hitting 329, having a heck of a year. 16 homers, 46 runs driven in. Caden Aoki having a heck of a year. 7-0 on the year. The 0-1 in there for a strike. And I know Aoki's starting here today. It's his fifth start, but the quartet of Aoki, Scott, Farley, and Bird, 22-3 with 13 saves. Phenomenal. Caden against Cade. Here's his 0-2. Just misses down and away. Met Caden's father earlier this year. He's a Marine, and he's a Chip. He's a motorcycle police officer out in California. Chips was my show growing up with Ponch and John. The 1-2 to Aaron Beatty. Pitch missed down and away. 2-2 the count. A great guy. We got to meet Caden's mother. I think that was in Fayetteville. No, Starkville. We got him in Starkville.
1: It was in Starkville. It all runs together.
0: No, we were on the road all April. Mm. Went 8-4 that month in the league. That's where it got done. Here's a 2-2. Sit foul out of play, first base side. It was at State, home Florida. At Arkansas, at Ole Miss, that's one. If before that, if you'd have said we'd take 6-6, absolutely.
1: Yeah.
0: I'd have taken 5-7, to be honest with you. Well, would you take 8-4? Yes. Yes, I would. Including 3 series wins on the road. Just phenomenal. And Georgia banked those wins in March. They got a 7-2 March record. And off and flying here in the merry month of May, 2-2 misses down and away. Georgia with that sweep of Missouri, carrying an 8-game winning streak into this one. It's a 3-2 count to Aaron Beatty. Aoki looking in. Now he'll toe the rubber. So Trey has some pink sleeves on. And Caden's got some pink in his cleats. 3-2, sent foul straight back and out of play. Happy Mother's Day. Got Albus and Hermie are hanging out at Camp Grandma today.
1: And happy Mother's Day to your mom, Frances, and also happy Mother's Day to Patty.
0: Yeah, I know they're listening in up in PA. All right, it's 3-2 to Aaron Beatty. He kicks and fires. Swing and a miss. Struck him out. Well, Caden, Dave, check me on this. I think he threw more pitches to Aaron Beatty than all the first inning.
1: That was an 8-pitch at bat. 2 more than the entire first inning.
0: How about that? Good work, Caden. And here's Milam, the switch hitting shortstop. He had a 17-game hitting streak come to an end yesterday. But Milam has walked 4 times this weekend. Well, it was a little 8 miles high there, I think. Righty on lefty. Milam really chokes up on it. Aoki's pitch. Strike one on the outer half. He is a craftsman on the mound. And also, we talk about the Maddox comparisons. Much like Maddox, who won 16 gold gloves, Aoki is a tremendous defender. We've seen him pounce on some bunts. The pitch, swing and a foul tip. That one fell off the front of the table. Love his tempo, too, DJ.
1: He wants to get up there, work quick.
0: Want to send out a happy birthday to one of the biggest dog baseball fans. He's famous for the popcorn bucket.
1: That's right.
0: Pat Patterson. We love you, Pat.
1: Happy birthday, Pat.
0: 0-2. This is golfed out into right. Oriott's going to retreat some and make the catch. The wind just did kick up.
1: Yeah, now it's blowing out the center.
0: Now, that looked like that was going to be a little short pop, and it took some carry. I think what's crazy, it's either been dead or really howling. And as Dave said, then it started swirling, and I'm looking over between the greenhouse.

0: Ford. Here's the pitch. Just misses inside. That was awfully good. Harry Dogg just voiced his frustration over that call. Well, as I like to say, sometimes the umpires get fooled too. Georgia got two shortstops right now. Third base is wide open. Colby and Trey both bunched together. Black's about eight steps out on the green at second. That one misses outside. It's 3-0.
1: Thanks, our man, Dr. Richard Metters and his wife, Sherry. They're not at the game, but they have the 960 The Ref app synced up with the TV. Thank you all.
0: Oh, that is good work right there. It's a 3-0 count. There's ball four. Boy, Caden, that 1-0, he felt like he should have had that one. Sera, sera. All right, first base runner for LSU. That'll bring up Pierce at the third baseman, as Dave said it. A Bob Horner clone, Captain Bob. So here's Pearson, the big third baseman, hit 252, eight homers, 23 RBIs. He went deep on Friday night. Right on right. Aoki's pitch popped up, foul territory. Hudson going to give this one a look. Is there going to be a P2? Oh, it landed two rows deep. That is a rarity right there.
1: Yeah, it's hard to do.
0: Almost stayed in. How about that?
1: Hard to do.
0: Hard to do.
1: Harry Dogg was right there. He had a play on it.
0: I got to tell you, having Chip Andrews tweet in is awesome. Chip's one of my favorites. He punted alongside with the great Kevin Butler, and of course, he had the punt that Mossy Cade fumbled on 1-2-84. And John Lastinger ran it in. Aoki, the 0-1 to Pearson, swing and a miss. That one fell off the side of the table. And after the go-ahead extra point, number five with that beautiful mullet, came with little horns down that would be on the front page of the Dallas Morning News the next day. Nothing at two to Pearson. Runner at first with two away. Top of the second. Dogs and Tigers scoreless. The pitch. Swing and a miss. Struck him out. Front of the table, DJ.
1: Two Ks in the inning for Caden. Love it.
0: No runs, no hits, no errors. One left to the bottom of the second. No score. Dogs and Tigers on the Georgia Bulldogs Sports Network.
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0: Well, we're dancing to a little Cotton Eye Joe. And by the way, I'm going to point out, Dave, here comes Wes Johnson's mother, sister, and niece.
1: Awesome.
0: Got to meet them before the game, and they are wonderful. And Wes's mom said, I've listened to a lot of college announcers, and you two are my favorite. So I said, well, thank you so much.
1: That's very nice. And she was out in College Station, I believe. She lives in Texas.
0: Yeah, they're in Fort Worth.
1: Yeah. So it's nice to see her back then, whenever that was.
0: Wonderful. It's a long time
1: you weren't in, so you were with the Lady Dogs, right?
0: I called the game with you from
1: Iowa City, in
0: my living room.
1: That's right.
0: So two different locales.
1: Because Christy, the cake lady, had come over from Austin to watch the game.
0: Here's Lujo takes low. What a season he's having. Ryland batting 3.

0: 51, 7 homers, 31 ribbies. Hey, thanks to my man Paul Klimp, listening in on 103.7 down in St. Simons. And speaking of Paul's, capital P himself, the great Paul Lysette's got us locked in. So he's been walking around, and as Lujo swings and misses, count 1-1. But it's got us locked in now. Thank you, Brandon Yeomans. Listen in from Mullet Bay, down on the rock. And there's our man, KO, Kyle Odom. Lujo takes a strike. It's 1-2. Kyle does a great job wearing many hats here at Foley Field. 1-2 pitch, belted out into left field. Reeves coming on. He's not going to get there. It's a base hit. Oh, Ryland Lujo. Well, we've talked about it. To have a year like George has had, it takes everybody. And Lujo, boy, Dave, we couldn't have timed his emergence any better, could we? He started coming on right at the start of conference play.
1: And we didn't quite know what we had with him. Knew he had a really good player who had a famous baseball grandfather in Rennie Stennett. But, man, it's just been awesome seeing Ryland having the season that he's having.
0: Now, same story for Kenny Ishikawa. He takes strike one. Of course, Kenny, you know his story. He was injured in the fourth game of the year, a two-way sensation, missed a month, and has definitely gotten the groove back at the plate. He's hitting .365 on the year, 3 out of 7 with 4 walks in the series. The 0-1, belted out into right. Base hit for Kenny. Lujo, he'll stop at second. That's back-to-back singles, and the Bulldogs are in business. And Ishikawa moving to the middle of the order, DJ. What an impact that's had.
1: I got to use some math and check some figures, but I don't think there's any coincidences what Georgia's offense has done. Now, Georgia's offense has been good all year, but just the element of Kenny there in the middle of the lineup has really added another wrinkle.
0: Just a great contact hitter. So he was .351 in the league coming in and .365 overall. Here's Oriach. That pitch is strike. Jordy, 2 out of 9 this week, and he had a 2-run homer in the big inning for the Dogs last night. That was in the bottom half of the second. Of course, that's when Shaggy had the grand slam. Georgia hung up a snowman in inning number 2. From the belt, Evans, the 0-1. That one misses down and away. 1-1 the count. So Jordy, the lefty, batting .316 on the season. 6 homers and 25 runs driven in. Dogs trying to strike first, looking for a sweep of the LSU Tigers. From the belt, the 1-1. Missed outside, 2-1 the count. Got Hudson waiting on deck. So Ishikawa, Oriach, and Huddy, you got 3 straight left-handers there. That's with the 5-7 slots, and then Colby Branch. One of the best in the country. Jordy takes outside, 3-1. All right, DJ, got a chance to pounce here.
1: Jordy likes the scoreboard.
0: Yeah, he does.
1: Or maybe he doesn't. Maybe he likes hitting it over the scoreboard.
0: Both. That wind's blowing out. My goodness. Feed those trees, baby. Here's the 3-1. Missed up and in. Ball 4. The bases are loaded. Well, this is one of those spots, as big as it would be to get the lead, Dave, you would just think, for LSU's mental state, if Georgia could jump them right here, that'd put the Tigers in a hole, both on the scoreboard and psychologically.
1: Yeah, LSU, the game on Friday, we trailed for 2, we were tied for 3, and we led for 4. Yesterday, we didn't trail at all.
0: Hudson takes outside. It's 1-0.
1: Once Shaggy hit the grand slam, that put the Dogs ahead for good, even though couldn't quite put them away, but they weren't ever quite within striking distance, but close enough.
0: Here's a pitch. Huddy, ground ball left side. Milam get a backhand. Only play to first. Got him. Run scores. Hudson with the RBI. It's 1-0 Georgia, and the Dogs have runners at second and third with just 1 out.
1: And good hustle by Jordy getting to second, so they didn't have the opportunity for the double play there.
0: And going back to last night's game, LSU never got within 5. That was as close as they got. And Georgia trailed by as many as 4 runs Friday night. Here's Colby, right on right. Swing and a miss. Colby having a tremendous weekend. 5 out of 8 with a homer and a pair of doubles. Season average at .309. 16 homers, 48 RBIs. His 46 career round trippers, the fourth most in Georgia history. From the belt, the 0-1. Missed inside, knee high, ball and a strike to count. And, of course, his defense exceptional. He and Trey Phelps turned one of the most sensational double plays we've ever seen here at Foley Field. 1-1 to Colby. The pitch. Misses low, 2-1. This is his final regular season home game. And we're hoping for a couple more victory celebrations following a regional and a super regional. But a special senior day it was. 2-1 to K9. Swing and a miss. Good change up there to even up the count. Great to see Rusty and Carrie here. Mama Carrie wearing the number 9, the mustache, Colby Scherzi. A run in. Runners at second and third. One away. Evans looking in from the belt. The 2-2 to Colby. 3-2 as that one misses downstairs. Well, Colby's seen a few 3-2 counts this weekend.
1: Sure has. Boy, he has really delivered.
0: Had that opposite field homer on Friday night. Colby wearing some pink sleeves in honor of Mother's Day. Evans, the payoff pitch. Swing and a miss, struck him out with that slider. That's been his money pitch so far. Now that is 3 punch outs now for the LSU right-hander, which will bring Ryan Black to the plate. Now here's another guy. Black just having a tremendous season, hitting .304 with 8 homers and 27 RBIs. That'll do some quick counting here. George's got 1, 2, 3, 4, 5, 6, 7, 8, 9, 10 players above the line hitting over .300. And Cole Johnson's hitting .297. That pitch misses away, and it's 1-0. Ryan had a home run on Friday night. He's got 15 career round trippers, and his homer tied it up at 7-7. The pitch, swing and a miss, and that followed Colby's 2-run shot. See an A.J. Green fan walking through the stands. And that jersey number 8. 1-1 to RB, a run in, 2 outs, runners at second and third. This one misses inside, 2-1 to count.
1: So I thought she was here for Rylan Lujo's support.
0: That could be. The great number 8, Wes, is calling a timeout.
1: Hey, I wanted to mention on Twitter, just saw we got a tweet from Lee Poole, who is listening in from 38,000 feet on his way to Vietnam. And I was 2 or 3 weeks ago, we're playing golf, and there was a guy playing behind us, so we let him join up with us for the last couple of holes, and it was Lee Poole.
0: Great guy.
1: And Lee's terrific, and he said, yeah, I'm the one that's been tweeting at you from Asia. So thank you, Lee. We do appreciate that.
0: Yes, we have clicked off a few countries there. Thank you to Lee. And now, here we go. It's going to bring a visit from the LSU dugout. So we're doing some dancing here.
1: Let's see what we got on the scoreboard, for what it's worth. All the other teams dancing and playing for position, we got ours locked up.
0: Yes, sir.
1: Numero uno.
0: Number one.
1: Texas is leading Tennessee 13-6. They're in the bottom of the ninth in Knoxville with 2 outs. So Texas trying to avoid the sweep. Alabama trying to sweep South Carolina. And Bama leads the Gamecocks 7-0 in Columbia there in the sixth inning. Oklahoma 5, Arkansas 1. They are in the bottom of the fifth. And that's in Arkansas with Oklahoma trying to avoid the sweep. Rubber game, Missouri leads Vandy 3-1. They are in the fourth inning in Columbia.
0: 2-1 to Black, misses up and away, 3-1 the count.
1: And one final, Florida has beaten Kentucky 9-6. So that gives the Gators the series win.
0: Florida now 15-12, the 3-1. Called a strike on the outer half, and Kentucky at 12-15. Thank you, Scott Freeman said his Cal Blue would be proud. Keith Anderson out walking Kirby and Sasha on a beautiful day. All right, Dogs with a run in, 2 away, 3-2 pitch, bounce left side with eyes. That's going to be knocked down by the third baseman, Pearson. No play, run scores, base hit Ryan Black, 2-0 Georgia.
1: I don't know if they get Ryan anyway. So maybe that saved a run by knocking it down.
0: Yes.
1: But things just going the dog's way right now.
0: Indeed. I agree with Dave there. I think that prevented Oriott from scoring. Ishikawa comes in, and here's Trey, who flew to center to start the first. So Luho and Ishikawa both single to start the inning, and both come in to score. RBIs from Hudson and Black, and here's Phelps. Right on right from the belt. Evans pitch. Misses down and in. It's 1-0.
1: So that is a final now. Texas has beaten Tennessee 13-6. The Vols take 2 out of 3.
0: And helped the Dogs clinch the SEC championship last night. Wind blowing out, the 1-0. Called strike on the inner half. Thank you, Chip from Moultrie. Justin, J. Mo Loco Dog, C.J. and Lois, Team Collins, C. Fisher, the blind donkey runner, Taz Smith in Memphis. 1-1 to Trey Evans. A throw to first to chase back the speedy Black.
1: And again, with Tennessee winning that series, just gigantic, because Texas finishes out next week at home with Missouri.
0: Yes. They will be heavy favorites there.
1: Yes.
0: 1-1 to Trey. Here's a pitch. Missed inside. 2-1 the count. Thank you to the Chancellor Dog. Listening in from Lake Chickamauga, Chad Hargrove. Cheering on the Dogs. Celebrating with Miss Caroline. Thank you, Michael and Wendy in Virginia. Here's a 2-1. Chop foul, third base side. Thank you, Troy, listing in at Centerville. Appreciate you. As the Dogs have taken the lead, 2-0. Second inning was great for Georgia last night. Scored 8 times. Right on right. Evans, the pitch to Trey. Ooh, buzzes the tower. Trey said it got the bill of his helmet, and it did. Number 30. Oh, my goodness. Are you kidding me?
1: You know, it's one of those kind of things where you're like LSU, like, do we even want to challenge? There's no way you'd be able to overturn it anyway.
0: But here's Dan Jackson. They're going to challenge this.
1: But they're going to challenge anyway.
0: By the way, Dan's got 3 grand slams this year. Thank you, Dr. Mitch Cook. Brett Maddox. Thank you, Brian Dill, hunkered down in Carrollton, Georgia, celebrating Carmen on Mother's Day. Just appreciate everybody being with us here on this beautiful Sunday afternoon. Jeremy Smith from Baxley, Cynthia Wilson, the dog fan RCC, the Georgia Fisher guy. Oh, my gosh, got his dog Ollie just laying on his stomach by the pool. What a day.
1: I love Chancellor at Lake Chickamauga there. That's a great G flag on the boat.
0: When you see the flags on the boats.
1: That's awesome.
0: That's awesome.
1: I love it. I love it.
0: All right. The bases are loaded. I would think the home plate umpire, Chris Griffith, probably heard that. And then that was one where Trey, nobody's that good of an actor. You know, he kind of points and said, that clipped the bill. And I don't see anything on the replay that would change it. And I get it for LSU. They're just looking for something. But this is also that pick-your-poison situation. So it'll either be a ball to Trey with second and third and 2 outs, or Trey is aboard, and there are 2 outs, bases loaded for DJ. As the Dogs have taken the lead 2-0 here in the bottom of the second, trying to sweep LSU. And now we're going to get the word. Trey just adding to that total. That's number 30.
1: Yeah, number 30, and what, second this weekend. I was interesting the way he worded that. The batter was hit by the pitch. Surprised they didn't just, I thought they were just saying the call was upheld. Bases are loaded again, I know.
0: And now,
1: Nate Bargatze, nobody knows.
0: Time called. We were waiting on something. There was a hand gesture there. All right, here's DJ, who is the DH this afternoon. Evans looking in. That misses high. It's 1-0. Dogs could really deliver a knockdown blow right here for LSU. They're thinking if they get out of this, give it up only 2. That's a bit of a win. Dan, swing and a miss, 1-1 the count. Thank you to Vance and Cherie Levy. They're listening in on the old 960 The Ref app. Coming back from Tennessee. The pitch. Dan takes inside and low. Darryl Huckabee says, sweep of dogs. Sean Parker listening up in New York. Thank you, my buddy Jay Deal over in Rosaretta. 2-1 to DJ. Base is loaded. 3-1. That one misses down and away. And Dan can be selective here. Shaggy's waiting on deck. You know what Shaggy did in the second last night, by the way? It's 2-0 dogs. Base is loaded. Two outs, a pitch. Bouncing ball up the middle. With Isaac, threw for a base hit. Oriott scores. Black scores. Throw to third. Safe. DJ safe at second. 4-0 Georgia.
1: So Jackson, 5-for-8 this weekend. Those are his fourth and fifth RBIs of the series as he continues to put together that season that could potentially earn him National Player of the Year.
0: That gives him 72 RBIs on the year now. That moves past Josh Morris. He's seventh all-time, one behind Jeff Keppinger, two behind J.R. Showalter, three behind Rich Poitras. Holy cow. Here's Shaggy. 4-0 Georgia. Evans pitch. Called a strike on the inner half. Evans got him swinging to end the first.
1: And as we like to say, by the way, if you know your Georgia history, you know those are some great names in Georgia baseball history. If you don't know it that well, just take our word for it. Those are some great names in Georgia baseball history.
0: You're not kidding. 0-1 misses inside the shade. Just real quick, that season RBI total, it goes Poitras, Condon, Beckham, Poitras, Showalter, Keppinger, and now Jackson, Morris, Weinrich, Alford, Morris, Miller. Woo! 1-1. Shaggy digging in. He's had a great weekend. Check swing. Pitch misses high. It's 2-1. Thank you, Lauren, Gary, Carol, and JP listening in. They are in Poughkeepsie, New York, cheering on the SEC champion Dogs. Here's a 2-1. Shaggy takes away 3-1 the count. The Bulldogs batting around. Georgia with four runs on four hits. Shaggy had a grand slam in the second last night. Evans, a 3-1. Missed outside, ball four to load him up. That is the second walk allowed by Evans. And here's Lujo, who got it all started with a single. And here comes Jay Johnson making what I would call an agitated walk to the mound.
1: Somebody has not had a good weekend.
0: And you know what it's time to do? There's some twisted tea bullpen activity brewing. We're going to have a pitching change, but before we do, we should enjoy an SEC championship edition of the Stroke. Nothing dogs. Base is loaded. Two outs. Bottom of the second. We'll tell you about the new Tiger pitcher when we return on the Georgia Bulldogs Sports Network.
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5: We'll be right back.
0: 4-0 Georgia. Dogs have the bases loaded with two outs here at the bottom of the second inning. New pitcher for the Tigers, right-hander Zach Cowan, 3-3 with a 3.63 ERA. He's got a save and 34 2/3, 44 Ks, 9 walks, a 2.30 opponent's batting average. And Dave, SEC champs, winners of 8 in a row, a 4-0 lead going for the sweep of the reigning national champions. It's got to soak in these days because these Georgia Bulldogs are just red hot right now.
1: Tony in Winder was asking, how many games have y'all called as SEC champions? Well, you got to go back a long way to start doing the math.
0: You do.
1: Not a ton, but it's definitely fun. I know this. We're going to call at least 4 in the regular season.
0: That's exactly
1: right.
0: And
1: we'll start worrying about the postseason after that. But it sure is nice.
0: Oh, it's a lot of fun. So Lujo's got the pink batting gloves and the pink elbow guard. Again, Cowan, a fine pitcher. He was warming up last night for LSU, but when Georgia re-extended the lead, they sat him down to save him for today. Lujo digging in. Right on right. Cowan's pitch. Over but low. It's 1-0. So Ryland, 4 out of 10 this weekend with an RBI and 2 runs scored. Season average at 355, and he has played a terrific center field. Remember that catch he had in Starkville? He's been in every day since. From the letters, Cowan, the 1-0. There's a good hard strike on the inner half. That'll even things up. The runners for Georgia got Phelps at third, Jackson at second, and Shaggy at first. 4-0 Georgia. Right on right, Cowan. The 1-1 to Lujo. Bouncing ball right side. That'll be gloved at second by Ruckert on to first in time to retire the side. By the way, Georgia left them loaded last night.
1: What, 3 times,
0: yeah,
1: I believe.
0: 3 times they didn't score in any of those innings.
1: That was in 8 innings and not 9.
0: That is correct. But the Dogs push 4 across here on 4 hits. There were no LSU errors, and Georgia leaves the bases loaded. As we go to the third, the score in Athens, it's the SEC and Georgia Bulldogs 4, and the LSU Tigers nothing on the Georgia Bulldogs Sports Network.
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0: right, Dogs have a 4-0 lead as we head to the third. 8-9-1 due for the Tigers. Ruckert, Reeves, and Braun. So Georgia, the SEC this year, perfect 9-0 in game two, which is primarily Saturdays. We played a couple of those Thursday through Saturday sets, so you throw in some Friday nights. 5-4 in openers and a robust 6-2 in finales. The only two losses at A&M when Georgia had already clinched a series, and then the rubber game against Florida. Ruckert digging in. That's the only series Dogs have lost this year. As that pitch misses away. But again, Georgia won on Saturday that weekend. So not having to go into a finale, needing to win to avoid the sweep, that is good for the nerves. Ruckert a lefty, Aoki a righty. There's a strike on the outer half. Ruckert's averaged 250, 9 RBIs. He's 1-8 in the series. He's knocked in two. Phelps even with the bag over at third. Aoki looking in. Into the motion is 1-1. Breaking ball misses down and away.
1: This might be the baseball version of first world problems, but one of the things we got a little trouble with is coming back from a long offensive inning and throwing strikes. And I think Caden's the right guy, though, to get things going here this inning.
0: Well, there's good problems to have. Yeah. It's a 2-1 that swung and a miss, but Aoki just so tough.
1: We've had so 10 men just came to the plate. Yesterday we had 11 men came to the plate in our second inning. We also had 8 come to the plate in the first inning on Friday.
0: Here's a 2-2. Missed up and away. And then you go back to Ole Miss in the last loss. George had a 6-run fourth, and then 3 walks led to a grand slam and turned the tables for the Rebels. But then George had that epic comeback in game two and started this 8-game winning streak. Aoki, the payoff pitch, lined out in the left center. That'll be in for a base hit. That's LSU's first hit of the game. And Ruckert will stop at first base. So a leadoff single. That'll bring up the left-hand hitting left fielder, Tanner Reeves.
1: We'll take a leadoff single over a leadoff walk any day.
0: No doubt.
1: Any day.
0: Megan put it in play. I mean, if you just sit there and watch batting practice, there aren't too many guys that hit better than 400 at BP.
1: It's hard to do.
0: Yeah, you'll just watch that. That'd be an F8. F7. All right, there's Homer. Grounder to short. It's hard to do. Reeves, another lefty, dig it in. Aoki, the pitch. Missed outside. It's 1-0.
1: I'd like to give a shout-out to Jake Mosley, who says, go Dogs. Got a picture of a brand-new grill that he says, celebrating Mrs. Jake Mosley on this Mother's Day. Good work there, Jake.
0: Excellent. Excellent. The pitch, swing and a miss.
1: I'm going to get Carol a grill and tell her.
0: There you go. Yeah.
1: Happy Mother's Day. Actually, she'd like that too, though.
0: Oh, yeah.
1: Oh, yeah.
0: One and one the count to the left-hand hitting Reeves. Aoki looking in from the belt. Here's a pitch. There's a strike on the outer half. Hey, Joey Tucker's off duty today. He's listening in Buford.
1: Joey sat next to Henry Bell yesterday.
0: That's a great duo.
1: They had a lot of friends in common they didn't realize.
0: Friends in low places. 1-2, check swing. Did he go? Yes, he did. Oh, they can say he got a piece of that.
1: Yep.
0: Oh, that's a tough break. All right. So the count remains 1-2 with a runner at first and nobody out.
1: Andrew Caraway and LaGrange and his man Gaines looking great.
0: Got a lot of congratulatory texts from our friends around the league.
1: Oh, yeah.
0: Aoki, the 1-2 to Reeves. Swing and a miss, struck him out. Caden said, I might have gotten him twice. That's his third punch out, including DJ, Coach Polk's personal handler, and one of the great voices of Mississippi State, Jason Crowder. It was funny when we got together. Jason said, I got Coach's schedule. Y'all just tell me when you can meet us.
1: Just beautiful.
0: Jason does a great job with it.
1: Now, was he the one that was egging Coach on to keep bringing those cookies into the radio booth?
0: It might have been. He was trying to He brought us in like 10 at one point. Here's the lefty, Braun, and the top of the order. Runner goes, a pitch. Hit and run, worked to perfection. That's a base hit out in the left. And LSU, Ishikawa's throw into third, not in time, has runners on the corners. Tigers couldn't have played that one any better. Well, that is exciting when a play like that works, because if the runner's not going, Colby might have a double play ball there.
1: Colby might have a double play ball. We had three double plays yesterday. Kenny's throw from, yeah. I thought he'd go to second. He had a little inkling there to go to third, made that a little bit closer than you would have thought it would be. He's got a great arm. Well, we know that anyway.
0: Remember that opening weekend, he threw a runner out at home in center field. And of course, he could touch the upper 90s with his fastball. Here's Serna. Tigers with runners on the corners. One out. Aoki looking in. He comes set. Here's a pitch. Strike one on the inner half. Well, see if we can get another one of those double plays. And again, the one that Georgia turned to in the fourth last night. Colby with a reach, a flip from his side. Trey with the turn. Sensational. Absolutely sensational. Here's the 0-1. That's bounce foul, third base side.
1: Brian Peel said he graduated from Georgia Friday, won the conference on Saturday, and hopes for a sweep on Sunday. And Chandler is on Kudzu Hill somewhere. Chandler, thank you very much. We appreciate that.
0: Had a great crowd.
1: There he is.
0: There.
1: Yeah.
0: There you go. They got some tents. The crowd's growing. Boys are up and moving after a couple of long nights. That's good. Aoki, the 0-2 to Serna. Grounded foul, third base. It's just crazy. If you'd have told me we'd be playing LSU in a game where there's no stress or pressure, I never would have believed it.
1: I same here.
0: Yeah, do you want to win? Absolutely. But it's.
1: I remember we looked at the schedule before the season started, like, oh, that weekend against LSU. Look out. Look out. And you know what? We were right, but not in the way we were thinking.
0: Unbelievable.
1: I know.
0: Nothing at two to Serna. Caden comes set at the belt. He kicks and fires. That one bounces up there. Any team in the league, even LSU's powerhouses, Ron Polk's powerhouses, Ray Tanner's, if you'd have told them, hey, you're going to win the conference in week 9.
1: Yeah.
0: No way. It always comes down to the last day. Not this year. Amazing. 1-2 to Serna. Runners on the corners. One out. Caden at the belt. Righty on righty. Here's the pitch. Missed outside. 2-2. George has a 4-0 lead. The inning started with a Ruckert single to left. Aoki struck out Reeves. Braun on a beautifully executed hit and run. He is the runner at first after his single. LSU's second of the inning. Dogs looking for a double play. Aoki looking in. Right on right. Here's a pitch. Bouncing ball up the middle with eyes. That's through for a base hit, and LSU's on the board. An RBI single for Serna scores Ruckert. Braun will stop at second. It's 4-1. That's just one where they're hit them where they ain't.
1: Hit them where they ain't. A perfect execution on the hit and run. A ball back up the middle. It's still better than the walks.
0: 100%.
1: We had a four-hour game yesterday because we had how many walks by the two teams?
0: All right, I'm going to do some quick arithmetic.
1: Like 20-something.
0: I say quick. 5, 7, 9, 10 on one side.
1: I think 13 on the other. 23 walks.
0: Yes. Check swing, pitch miss low. Did
1: some hit batters, some wild pitches.
0: No, he didn't go. 1-0.
1: Yeah, it's just that was a – it was a great game because it clinched the SEC championships. I'm not complaining about that, but both coaches would tell you, you got to pitch better than that.
0: Yeah, just too many walks.
1: Yeah.
0: 1-0 the count to Curiel, who bounced to first. Shaggy made a nifty play to end the first. Aoki's 1-0. Just misses low. You've also got, and this is a point we've made many times, and something, I don't know whether you widen the plate or just say the zone's a little bit higher and lower, but you have college pitchers throwing to major league zones.
1: That's why I'm worried about the ABS in Birmingham in a couple of weeks.
0: No doubt, and these umps get graded on the track, man. I get it. 2-0. Called a strike. if you get graded slash paid for how you do in a certain system, you know what you're going to do. But
1: yeah,
0: tight zones
1: yeah.
0: with offenses like this. I mean, we saw it in the first inning on Friday night. It's going to be here for a while. And hey, the Dogs won. It was great. That's just the way it is. 2-1 in the dirt, 3-1. Now, Curiel is 4 out of 8 in the series. He's hitting 344 on the year, 6 homers, 44 runs driven in. Georgia won 11-8 in the opener, prevailed 13-8 to clinch the conference crown last night. It's a 4-1 lead. Tigers with a run in, one out. Runners at first and second here at the top of the third. Aoki's pitch missed downstairs, and the bases are loaded. Georgia left them loaded. That's Caden's second walk. And as Aaron Beatty comes to the plate, we'll pause 10 seconds. Station identification on the Georgia Bulldogs Sports Network.
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0: And Aoki looking in, a righty-righty matchup. Dogs needing that double play. Aoki's pitch, strike one.
1: Turned 3 big double plays yesterday.
0: Huge. Thank you, Bill and Sandy Allison cheered on the Dogs. LSU with 3 singles and a walk in the inning. They've cut Georgia's lead to 4-1. Aoki's 0-1. Hit foul, first base side. See a couple of those hawks flying around.
1: Oh, yeah.
0: Always have some nests this time of year.
1: Aunt Sheila wants to give a big shout out to the veterans, the old veterans, Branch and Phelps, the combo short and second.
0: Oh, those two said they were coming back.
1: Just huge. Trey's at third today, but the first two games, they were awesome.
0: 0-2. Swing and a miss, struck him out. Oh, side table breaking ball.
1: Second time that Aaron Beatty has struck out. Matthew Kaminsky played a little abracadabra when he came to the plate, and I think it paid off.
0: I love it. And here's Steven Milam, the switch-hitting shortstop in from the left side. He flew to right in the second. Dogs on top, 4-1. LSU with the bases loaded and a run in here in the third. Two outs, Aoki's pitch, swing and a miss. That one at 83, followed off the front of the table. George has a 4-1 lead. Dogs scored 4 in the second. Tigers with a run in. They've got the tag run aboard and the go-ahead run at the plate. Milam with 7 homers on the year. He's hitting 286. The pitch, swing and a miss. That one diving down, nothing in 2. Let's see if Caden comes right at him. The bases are loaded. They're 2 outs. Tigers have played at 1. Georgia left them loaded after scoring 4 in the home half of the second. Aoki looking in. It's 4-1 Georgia. He comes set at the belt. Here's the 0-2 in the dirt.
1: Tried to get him to chase.
0: Jason Crowder says he was not responsible for the cookies. That was all Coach Paul. 1-2 as Aoki looks in. Huddy through the sides. Tigers got the bases loaded. 2 down. Dogs with a 4-1 lead. Top of the third. The 1-2. Ground ball right side. Nice play, Ryan Blatt. Twist, fires, got him. That a boy, RB. Great range. Going to his left. Dave, that looked like trouble when it left the bat.
1: Love to Ryan had time to set his feet. A lot of times you see a wild throw come when the second baseman's having to roll to his left like that, and Ryan played that one beautifully.
0: Terrific athlete. A run, 3 hits, no errors, and the Tigers leave them loaded. To the bottom of the third we go. It's Georgia 4 and LSU 1 on the Georgia Bulldogs Sports Network.
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0: The score here in Athens, it's Georgia 4 and LSU 1. As we are heading down to the home half of the third, it'll be three lefties to Ishikawa, Oriach, and Hudson against the right-hander, Zach Cowan. 3-3 with a save on the year. But Dave pulled out a great stat on Kasen Evans in that second inning. DJ, you had to do some arithmetic on that one, my friend.
1: I was told there would be no math.
0: 41?
1: Oh, my gosh, I know, right?
0: Is that right?
1: A 41-pitch inning.
0: Woo.
1: And that chased Evans out of here.
0: In a 4-1 game with number 14 at the
1: plate. How about that?
0: How about that? Ishikawa dig it in. Here's a pitch. Kenny pops this one up. Shortstop Milam going to call. No wind here. He'll make the catch. That sun might not have been so easy. That's a rare one pitch out for Ishikawa, who has four hits and eight trips and four walks this weekend with four runs. And here's Oriach. Oriach walked and scored in the second.
1: By the way, in the game yesterday, last night, as they go into the shift here, I'll mention after the pitch.
0: Cowan. There's strike one on the outer half.
1: Two teams are just 2-for-6 today getting the leadoff man on, 1-for-3 for each team. Last night it was a combined 13-for-17.
0: Unbelievable. 0-1 swing and a miss. A lot. We walked the leadoff man four straight innings with a big lead, and Wes was just had to be going, yo, Sam, yeah. Sam, that hat was
1: the birthday boy, Pat Patterson. Coming up with the hat coming off the head.
0: Oh, my gosh. I asked him about it this morning, and he said, oh, my gosh, I just was losing it. Guys, throw strikes. The 0-2 to Jordy. Bouncing ball right to first. Easy play. Dardar, he'll take it himself. Three unassisted, two away. And Cowan has faced three and retired three. And Jay Johnson saying I should have started Cowan.
1: Probably why he was walking so intently out to the mound. Mad at himself, maybe.
0: Jay Johnson led Arizona to a College World Series and replaced Paul Maneri at LSU. He's guided the Tigers to two national championships. This one is called a strike to Hudson. And, of course, Wes Johnson was Jay Johnson's pitching coach for those 2023 national champs. Their final regular season weekend played right here in Athens. That pitch misses upstairs. 1-1 now to Huddy.
1: You know it'll grind your gears when you have a hunch.
0: Yeah.
1: And then the hunch doesn't work.
0: Yeah.
1: Might happen on Saturday afternoons and Sunday afternoons in the fall.
0: Here's a 1-1. Misses down away. There's another Bulldog great, Dean Dreamweaver, with his son Jennings, who's a natural, by the way. That kid's already got a nasty fastball.
1: His old man was pretty good.
0: Woo, he was something. Here's a 2-1. Swing and a miss. I always remember, you know, we talk about this where ERAs can be deceiving. In 08, he had a stretch 17 out of 18 outings where he rolled up a zero.
1: Wow. Incredible.
0: That's unbelievable. The 2-2. Missed outside. 3-2. That's what I'm talking about, deciding who to start. If you're an assistant coach and you say, I think we ought to do this, and it's opposite of what the head coach says, and if he goes with you, boy, you better be right. Here's a 3-2. Hudson bounces it foul.
1: And if you play like fantasy football, your hunch doesn't work.
0: Don't.
1: Just try. And not only that, when the guy you don't play has a big game,
0: throws for five touchdowns,
1: you're just inconsolable.
0: That's what I just generally say to myself. I'm an idiot.
1: Exactly.
0: Then it's case closed. Here's a 3-2. Belted foul down the right field line. I'll pull the kid for I am Costanza, Lord of the Idiots.
1: Yes. Oh, it's the worst.
0: Hey, we're doing a little chicken dance. Always love that.
1: Glad we had Matthew Kaminsky here this weekend, too.
0: Amen.
1: On this historic weekend for the Dogs.
0: First SEC championship in 18 years. Payoff pitch. Bounce foul again.
1: Good AB by Huddy.
0: You betcha. Thank you, J. Mark Perry and Glenn Harrell, William Perry, Eddie from Ackworth, Martin in Ohio, Preacher John Brown, Scott Wooten. Dave mentioned Chandler and Brian Peel. Fletcher Proctor. Enjoy it. Call it the champs. 3-2 to Huddy. Ball four low. Great AB. And that's one of those we like to say might not lead to a run this inning, but a cumulative effect at bat.
1: And by the way, Huddy is now 0 for 8 this weekend, but he's also walked 5 times.
0: Yeah, he's had a heck of a weekend.
1: Yeah.
0: And here is Colby Branch. What a career he's had at Georgia. 46 home runs in a Bulldog uniform, the fourth most in school history. By the way, his career RBI count now 147, pushing towards the top 10. Right on right. That one misses low. It's 1-0. Colby is 5 out of 9 in the series. Had a three-hit game yesterday. He's got a homer and 2 doubles. Branch digging in. Quick throw to first, safe. Hudson back in.
1: Hudson's also drawn a lot of throws this week.
0: He sure has. So let me double check.
1: I love it.
0: Huddy on the bases this year, 0 for 0. And if they not watched him, right, he's not very fast. He's very strong. 1-0 to Colby.
1: He is very strong.
0: Here's the pitch. That's a strike. 1-1. His dad, Brack, a proud papa. Huddy had a home run on his birthday. That was awesome.
1: That was great.
0: 1-1 to count. That wind's kicking up again. Blow it out to left. Cowan. Here's a 1-1. Bouncing ball up the middle. That's going to get through for a base hit for Colby. Huddy will stop at second. And the Dogs have 2 runners on with 2 outs for Ryan Black. And Colby Branch is having himself some kind of weekend.
1: 6 out of 10 now, his season average at 311.
0: Attaboy, Colby. And here's Ryan Black standing in. Ryan made a terrific defensive play to end the LSU third. He singled and scored back in the second. And RB's got some pop. Right on left. From the letters, here's a pitch. That's called a strike on the outer half. Georgia fans didn't like that one. And that base hit for Colby extends his hitting streak out to 6 games. Hey, this is a lot of fun, David. We got a lot of numbers to write, a lot of homework we're doing with where the Dogs are ranking and the SEC stats, career numbers. As Ryan takes strike two, that was the best pitch Cowan's thrown yet, 92 at the knees inside corner.
1: Interesting thing, though, is going to be where Georgia ends up as a seed in the NCAA tournament. Already clinched the SEC championship. RPI, I believe today, is 15.
0: 0-2, sent foul straight back and out of play.
1: Which is a factor, but it's not the end all.
0: No, it doesn't carry the weight it used to. I mean, winning the SEC championship in week 9, that's something that would trump many other factors when you're putting your cards down. Nothing and 2 to Black. Runners at first and second with 2 away, bottom of the third. It's Georgia 4 and LSU 1. Gowan's pitch, bounce to the left side. Milam going to circle, field, double pump, throws wide, but a good stretch. He is out. Dardar holds the bag. Well, Ryan's hustle made Milam hurry the throw, but LSU escapes the inning unscathed. No runs a hit, no errors, and 2 runners left. 3 in the books. Georgia 4. LSU 1 in our power ballot inning here on the Georgia Bulldogs Sports Network.
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0: It's a 4-1 Georgia lead through three. Talik Pratt, our standout network studio producer. We appreciate Talik. Plus, he's been playing hurt this weekend. And he is.
1: Go ahead. I'll say what I was going to say in a second. Didn't mean to cut you off there.
0: No, it's now time to turn it over to a distinguished great American, the one and only Mr. David Johnston.
1: Thank you very much, Jeff. I will say this. Talik, in football, this was his first full season as the network studio producer. Here in baseball, his first full season as the network studio producer, or as the season for us here, network studio producer. What do these things have in common?
0: E-C. By the way, first time that Georgia's won the football and baseball SEC championship in the same season. That's a great accomplishment.
1: And with Talik.
0: Talik.
1: Controls.
0: Well, I think Kirby, Wes, Josh, and Talik are the four keys.
1: That's right.
0: Come on.
1: That's right. We appreciate you, Talik. Love it. All right. We are starting the fourth here. Dardar at the plate here for LSU, and the pitch is hit on one hop to Shaggy at first. He'll get to the bag ahead of Dardar. One pitch, one out.
0: What do you think about the glove work at number four?
1: Woo! Doesn't matter if it's first or third.
0: Early in the year, he played some second base. He was very good there. But it was, and I was doing the game with you remotely, and you were just raving about the Friday night plays he was making at A&M.
1: And, you know, Shaggy has lifted himself. He's one of the best defensive third basemen we've ever had. We've had some really, really good ones as Pearson looks at strike one.
0: Including Mr. Ryan Pizell, who's here today.
1: Absolutely.
0: Shunky.
1: He was pretty good.
0: Yeah, he was.
1: But, boy, Shaggy with the glove.
0: Tremendous.
1: And that arm. Here's the 0-1. That one just misses. Pearson struck out his first time. And for the weekend, he is 2-for-10.
0: When you said the Bob Horner thing, that's all I can think of every time I could see him. It's 2-a-T.
1: It is a lot of Bob Horner looking, and of course the fact that he plays at third. Here's the 1-1. Swing and a miss. 1-2, the count.
0: Listen here, Champ Summers.
1: There's another good one.
0: I'm protecting Pascual Perez.
1: Yes. Champ Summers, San Diego Padres. 1-2. The pitch. Tried to check his swing, couldn't do so. And there's one away here in the fourth as Caden records his fifth strikeout.
0: Just rocking right along. And Caden is just such a cool operator.
1: So that'll bring up the left-handed hitting second baseman, the freshman Jack Ruckerts. He singled and scored in the third.
0: The only bummer about Caden doing great in all these starts, I hope it doesn't DQ him from that Reliever of the Year award.
1: Here's the pitch to Ruckert. That one's in there for a strike. What would the parameters be?
0: I don't know. So this is his fifth start and 10 in relief. And his 7-0 with three saves. That's incredible.
1: Yeah. Here's the 0-1. Again in there for strike two. So the saves, now you got a three-inning save with 8 Ks in the season opener against Wright State. He's also got a four-inning save against Tennessee and a two-inning save against Mississippi State.
0: He's either got a win or a save in 10 of 14 outings.
1: Yes, yeah. Here's the 0-2. That one bounces up there. So, yeah, he pitched twice against Ole Miss and got, obviously, that terrific Sunday victory.
0: Oh, my gosh. He was so good. Six innings. West said he might go one or two.
1: Yeah. I know. The Ole Miss radio guys were, y'all are sandbagging. Well, hey, we're just telling

0: Here's the 1-2. That hit him. The fastball just came inside and hit him in the shoulder.
1: And that Mississippi State sweep, when that happened, we looked up and said, our SEC record is 10-2.
0: Which we don't think Georgia's ever been 10-2.
1: No, we look back through all the years, and we believe that is a first. And then you think, well, you know, if you get, well, there's no way you average that. Well, we've been 10-4 since then.
0: Yeah.
1: And the heavy, that 8-4 in April, that's going to be the key month to this championship.
0: Without a doubt. All right, here's the number 9 hitter, Reeves. The lefty looks at ball one away. Reeves struck out his first time.
1: Because the thinking was, all right, let's bank the wins in March, survive in April, and then maybe go 5-4, maybe 6-3 in May. Well, Georgia right now is 5-0 in May.
0: The 1-0 on the way. Here's the pitch. That one's in there for a strike at 83. 66 pitches thrown so far.
1: And Matt Scott is available. And if Caden could give Georgia 6, and I'm sure Bird could come in for an inning.
0: He told me himself.
1: Yes, he did.
0: Here's the 1-1. That one just misses a little bit low. I'm sure, you know, Wes is thinking, he's coached so many games in this league. You get to Sunday and piece it together if you have to. Matchups.
1: Well, like you said, that job he did in the Ole Miss finale.
0: Oh, yeah.
1: Was just incredible.
0: 2-1. Here's the pitch. Just misses a little bit low, ball 3. The Dogs up 4-1 here in the fourth. Just kind of a, just feels like a, just a lazy kind of, just a sunshiny day in Athens, enjoying being SEC champs. Here's the 3-1. This one's a chopper to Shaggy at first. He'll step on the bag to retire the side. 3 unassisted, and that will do it for LSU here in the fourth. This inning started like it, or excuse me, ended like it started. No runs, no hits, no errors. A man left. We head to the bottom of the fourth. Dogs up 4-1 here on the Georgia Bulldogs Sports Network.
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0: 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Georgia leading it 4-1 here as we head to the bottom half of inning number 4. And we got the top of the order due up here for the Dogs. Phelps, Jackson, and Shaggy.
1: Sounds like runs.
0: Sounds like runs. What if I said Luho, Ishikawa, Oriach?
1: Sounds like runs.
0: What if I said Branch, Black, Phelps?
1: Sounds like runs.
0: Anywhere in the lineup.
1: 1-9.
0: Anywhere in the lineup. Here's the pitch to Trey. That one misses. And it's 1-0. Trey was hit by a pitch in the second. Stunning. I know. Here's the 1-0, swing and a miss.
1: I know we say it a lot. I don't know if I've ever seen anyone with better hands

0: here at Georgia or anywhere in the SEC. Just incredible.
1: The 1-1, this one's hit out into center field, a base hit. And the thing is, you don't think he'd get those because he doesn't cock his hands back as far as some people.
0: He dropped
1: but
0: them right there.
1: But he's so quick.
0: They are so quick. He dropped those hands right there and made the adjustment, and that ball was belted at 102. And I love it. By the way, Trey, we're bragging about you. Appreciate you coming through on the next pitch for the hit. We're talking
1: always
0: about
1: like
0: it.
1: That.
0: Make us look smart.
1: Yeah.
0: And we talked about this, too. We'll get to it after the pitch here with DJ.
1: DJ standing in, had a big two-run single his last time. Now it's 72 RBIs on the year as that pitch misses away.
0: When Dan and Trey were hitting all those home runs early, teams started pitching them away. Dan and Trey started hitting the ball to right field, and that took things next level. And that took him from hitting 330, 340 to hitting 370, 380. And then the power numbers naturally went right back up.
1: The 1-0. Here's the pitch. That one misses away, ball two.
0: Because it is, well, we can't work them away. They're just going to pepper us with singles. Then you come inside, and you know what you have happen then? You get some parking lot parties.
1: Yeah, absolutely.
0: And we like those.
1: And it's been a fun battle with these two for the leader, the team leader and the batting average and all that. This one's hit out in the deep right. Going back is Broad. That ball is out of here. Daniel Jackson with his second home run of the weekend for today. RBIs number 3 and 4. And Georgia now leads it 6-1.
0: Incredible. We got some record book watching to do. First of all, home run number 25 on the year moves him into a tie for the third most in a single season in Georgia history with two of the all-time greats, Rich Poitras and Charlie Condon. 74 RBIs this year. Moves it past Jeff Kepinger into a tie with J.R. Showalter for the fifth most in a season in Georgia history.
1: This is crazy. Here's Shaggy. That pitch misses high. It's 1-0.
0: And for DJ, 39 career homers. That has him in 11th place, one behind Trey Phelps.
1: Here's the 1-0. This one's hit down the left field line. A long run for Reeves. He has no idea where the ball is, and it will land in fair territory, and that'll be a double for Shaggy. He lost that one in the sun. And when it's not going your way, well, when it is going your way, the ball lands foul. When it's not going your way, it lands fair. And I'm talking about LSU, and just the same for Georgia. We saw Ty Peoples get a double last night on a ball that they couldn't find. That wasn't a sun. That was one that was just lost. And now Shaggy gets the double, and I love the reset. Harriet, it's not a leadoff double, but it may as well be.
0: Even better, the double after the homer. And everything's just coming up double sixes and aces for Georgia right now.
1: Jay Johnson, the LSU head coach, he's ready to get it back to Baton Rouge. We got a long way to go here, though. The Dogs lead at 6-1 as Ryland Lujo stands in and looks at ball one. Here's the thing. In the game last night, and I'm not saying that's the case necessarily here today, the game last night, we could have played 20 innings. I don't think they could have caught us because Georgia, if they had scored, Georgia would have just kept scoring.
0: No doubt.
1: This offense is in the zone right now. Throwback to second.
0: And then you throw in as well. Remember last night, Georgia three times left the bases loaded in innings when the Dogs didn't score.
1: Yeah.
0: And there was that crazy play with one out second and third where a smoked ball hits the pitcher, goes right to the second baseman, and turns into a rundown double play. Man, Dogs are close to scoring somewhere 17 to 20 runs last night.
1: Here's the 1-0. This one's chopped foul over on the third base side. By the way, that inning, when that happened, that was the only inning of the night that Georgia didn't get the leadoff man on. Lujo.
0: Matthew Kaminsky playing along. No, it's just unbelievable, the offensive attack.
1: The 1-1. That one misses away, ball two. Ryland's one out of two today, season average at 353. 4 for 11 this weekend. And all the regulars have at least one RBI as Lujo lashes this one out into left center field. Shaggy rounding third. The throw is not in time. Lujo on his way to second. He is out. Good gamble there by Ryland. But he does drive in Shaggy, and the Dogs lead it 7-1.
0: And for Lujo, his second hit of the ball game. O'Shaughnessy coming in to score for the fourth time this weekend to go along with his six RBIs. And the Dogs are just cooking. And that was 2-4 on the play at second base.
1: So here's Kenny standing in. Ishikawa singled and scored in the second, popped up in the third as that pitch is in there for a strike.
0: Coming into the game in this series, Georgia was batting .352 with an on-base percentage of .516.
1: This one's hit out into right. That's a base hit for Ishikawa. Let's see if he can get extras out of it. Yes, he can. Braun has a little trouble with it up against the wall, and that's enough for Kenny to get the second. And having a little fun out there at second base.
0: My goodness. Boy, and how big is that play at second? And a nice shot by Aaron Beatty. Or it would be 8-1 with nobody out. And how about Kenny this weekend? He is now 5-for-10 with 4 walks. And we're going to have a conference on the mound. And Jay Johnson going to make the jog out. And Georgia's just smoking it. To quote the great Jeff Keffinger, these guys rake.
1: These guys can rake. What do you think of this team, Jeff? They can rake.
0: They can rake. And again, we knew Kenny was going to be a great player. But when he got hurt, I remember saying, like, all right, here's what you look at it like this. Maybe, just maybe, when he comes back and gets to form, you're going to have a fresher player. Well, sure enough, that's happened. And as we've said, we don't know if he's going to pitch again this year. We'll see. But what you do have right now is an exceptional left-handed hitter in the middle of this lineup.
1: That's what I like, too, just adding that element. Right now, I mean, this lineup here, Georgia's got 3 straight lefties, 5, 6, and 7, and Black batting ninth. And then you've also got Shaggy batting third. It's a very left-handed laden lineup, but the Dogs can go right-handed also. And here's Jordy Oriott standing in. Still only one out as the pitch is in there for a strike. You've got Ishikawa at second. Dogs are up 7-1 here in the fourth.
0: And keep in mind, Ryan Wynn is hitting .366, hasn't played this weekend.
1: The 0-1 about to be delivered from Cowan. Here's the pitch. That one misses low. 1-1 to Oriach, who walked and scored in the second, bounced out in the third. He's hitting .313, 6 homers, including the one that he hit yesterday in that 8-run second inning. Cowan looks back to second. Here's the pitch to Oriach. That one misses high, and it's 2-1. 7-1 Dogs here, bottom of the fourth. On a beautiful day in Athens.
0: This is awesome.
1: Brendan Hudson on deck. Another lefty in the lineup. Here's the pitch. Oriach chops this one foul into the LSU dugout. 2-2. Oriach for the weekend, 2-for-10. But he has homered and driven in 4. And coming into today's game, Georgia had walked and been hit by a pitch more than they'd struck out. Here's the 2-2. This one's hit into the deep shift out into right field as Oriach gets thrown out by Ruckert. 4-3 from out in right field.
0: That was perfectly defended by LSU off the spray chart.
1: Yes, as Kenny goes to third. Yes.
0: You know, Kenny, he had an inkling to maybe kick it towards home on that one.
1: That would be the shiftiest RBI you could have as Hudson looks at ball one. Has there ever been a 4-3 ground out where the runner scores from second? Probably, but you don't see that too often.
0: No. He had an inkling.
1: Yeah. All right, let's see if the Dogs can get Kenny in here. There are two away, swing and a miss. 1-1 to Huddy. How about the at-bat that he had in the third inning to draw that walk?
0: Tremendous.
1: And the Dogs didn't score in the inning, but like you said, there's that trickle-down effect, especially after the first two hitters had been retired on four pitches. The 1-1 in there for a strike.
0: Well, after that walk, 1, 2, 3, 4, 5, 6 of the next seven Georgia batters got hits.
1: Yep. All right, 1-2, the count here. Huddy's got 16 homers as that pitch misses away. Just the homering Bulldogs.
0: And, you know, how many teams could overcome the loss of a great power hitter like Henry Allen? 321 average, 13 homers, 41 RBIs. Lost Henry last week for the rest of the season.
1: Here's the 2-2. This one's popped up left side of the infield. Pearson, I don't think he knows where it is. Now coming over and bailing him out is the shortstop Milam to make the play there. No one more relieved than Pearson.
0: No doubt about it. Good call there, DJ. I don't think he ever saw it. And obviously that sun, a huge factor on the left side.
1: So P6 to end the inning. Georgia does get three runs on five hits. There were no errors and one man left as we head to the fifth. Georgia leads at 7-1 on the Georgia Bulldogs Sports Network.
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0: I'm going to read something Rich Poitras just sent me, DJ. Said, I'm pulling for DJ to break my RBIs record.
1: That's awesome.
0: Because you know what that would mean?
1: Yeah.
0: Probably made it to Omaha.
1: Oh, yeah.
0: There. And Rich, you talk about one of the greatest players in Georgia history. No doubt, if you put together an all-time starting nine, Rich is in there. And those back-to-back years he had in 08 and 09, Dave, not just two of the best back-to-back years of Georgia's, but two of the best at SEC annals.
1: And, you know, when we talk about the combo players that Georgia's had, the Beckham and Poitras combo was just incredible back in 08.
0: We're going to have a pinch hitter for LSU. This is going to be Daniel Harden, a junior out of Prairieville, Louisiana.
1: So he is hitting here for the right fielder, Braun, as the pitch is in there for a strike.
0: And Braun, the leadoff man, I think some messages are being sent here.
1: I think so.
0: As Harden is 2-for-17 on the year.
1: hitting just 118. He does have a homer. Here's the 0-1. This one's chop foul, first base side. Do you think, the ball that was hit out to the wall at right, it got by Braun. He didn't play it too well. Yeah, I mean, I don't know. I'm just wondering if there's more than what it appears. Here's the 0-2. Did he go? Little help at third? No, says the governor, Joe Harris. 1-2. And in all fairness to Braun, there may be something else going on. So I don't want to speculate, but like you said, this is an interesting substitution here. Here's the pitch. Swing and a miss. Gaten carved him up. And there's one away here in the fifth.
0: Diver down,
1: yeah.
0: DJ.
1: That is six Ks now for Caden. And that'll bring up the DH, Omar Serna.
0: Well, the only inning with any trouble was at third after Georgia had scored four in the second, left them loaded. It's a long time in the dugout.
1: Right-handed hitter. Serna standing in. Here's the pitch. That one misses a little low, ball one. This has been a long weekend for the Tigers. Georgia leads it 7-1 here in the fifth. You know, the funny thing is, they led Friday 6-3 after three and 7-4 after four as that pitch is in there for a strike. And they even had a 6-2 lead after two and a half innings.
0: And then it was 7-3.
1: Yeah. And it's been all Georgia.
0: All dog sense.
1: Yes.
0: Great comeback. The Trey three run homer, then the Shaggy salami yesterday.
1: Yeah. Here's the 1-1. This one's chop foul off his foot.
0: And the Dogs, just that 1-9. Well, and it's funny with LSU, as we said, Bill Franquez, legendary sports information director at LSU since 1989, said he's the only guy who's got seniority over Lake. I mean, these two, the icons.
1: They've seen it all.
0: And with Bill, he said, well, yeah, yesterday, hey, we're just struggling. He said, but I get it. Nobody feels sorry for the Tigers. Like, no. They've got so much hardware. So when you do get a chance to get LSU, you better take advantage.
1: 1-2 the count. Here's the pitch to Serna. This one is hit foul down the third base line. LSU, the opponent here for Georgia's final game, and home game, that is, of the regular season. Dogs will be back here in the postseason. SEC champs, have we mentioned that?
0: Awesome.
1: Here's the 1-2 again. Just missed a little low there. I like, even though that wasn't called a strike, I like Huddy saying, you put it right where you needed to.
0: Amen. Georgia's in really good shape at catcher. Arcamone's a very good catcher as well.
1: 2-2 the count. The pitch. Swing and a miss. Struck him out with a change. Back-to-back K's to start the inning. 7 on the afternoon for Aoki. And that'll bring up the center fielder, Curiel.
0: That one started towards the side table but came off the front.
1: Yes. I meant to tell Matthew Kaminsky when I see Curiel's last name, makes me think of that song, Kyrie.
0: Oh, yes, by Mr. an 80s classic.
1: Wonder if we could get the word to him. I'm sure he knows it. The pitch, misses low.
0: If not, just listen to it once.
1: It's incredible.
0: He'll have it down.
1: Sometimes you just have a gift that other people will never have.
0: Born with.
1: Yeah. 7-1 Dogs here in the fifth. Here's the 1-0 to Curiel. That one misses low. Ball two. Curiel. Bounced to Shaggy to end the first. Shaggy made a very nice play there. Curiel walked in the third.
0: It'll be interesting to see with everybody going Thursday through Saturday. I would imagine Georgia will just bump everyone up. But You don't know.
1: Okay. Don't know. 2-0. Here's the pitch. This one's hit out into right. That is a base hit. Played off the wall perfectly by Oriach and gets it in to hold him to a single. Jordy barehanded that one on the carry and then got it in quick. And Curiel, by the way, that wasn't the catcher. That's the center fielder that he held to a single.
0: That's a great play. Wow. That was kind of like you hear the Fenway single, a rocket off the Green Monster.
1: Yeah.
0: That was a rare Foley single off the wall to the short porch.
1: Good work, Jordy. Here's Aaron Beattie, the catcher, who's 0 for 2 with a couple of Ks. Dogs are up 7-1. Here's the pitch. Swing and a miss.
0: And again, talking about the pitching, we know Georgia's the one seed will play the next Thursday as well. So you never know. You know. Maybe if Matt Scott doesn't pitch today, maybe he starts this coming Thursday and you get Volchko and Vigue Friday, Saturday. Who knows? Fun to speculate about things like that.
1: Throw over to first.
0: When you've already got that championship in the back pocket.
1: Yeah. I wonder, though, maybe you do. As we know, here's the other thing, too. You already know that in 2 weeks, you're definitely playing on Thursday.
0: That's right.
1: But if you win, you wouldn't play again until Saturday.
0: That's right.
1: So it's nice to also know how the next couple of weeks are going to play out. Here's the 0-1 swing and a miss again. Nothing in two to Aaron Beattie. Was that a front loader or side loader?
0: That was a front load with some extra spin. It's a good spin rate on that.
1: Yeah.
0: Oh, man. Aaron Beattie having a devil of a time with Aoki.
1: Yeah, Cade in. So far has had Cade's number. Here's the 0-2. Oh, my goodness. How was that not strike three? That was right down the middle, or at least it looked like it from here. I was waiting for the delayed strike call there from Christopher Griffith, but we didn't get it.
0: Also a great frame job by Huddy.
1: Yes.
0: In 2 weeks, he'll be touching the top of his helmet for that one.
1: Yes, absolutely. You're absolutely right about that. All right, the 1-2, here's the pitch. Misses low, delayed steal, throw down, not in time. So that'll get the runner in scoring position. Curiel with the stolen base.
0: That's his 13th and 15 tries.
1: 2-2 the count to Aaron Beattie.
0: So you got two guys with the initial C-A, Cade Nioki and Cade Aaron Beattie going at it. I love it.
1: That is crazy. All right, the 2-2 with two outs. Aaron Beattie's hitting .325. The pitch. This one's hit on the ground to second. Black has it on to first in time to retire the side. Good work once again by Cade Nioki. No runs a hit, no errors, a man left. We head to the bottom of the fifth. Dogs lead at 7-1. On the Georgia Bulldogs Sports Network.
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1: Georgia baseball is brought to you by Piedmont, the official health care provider for the Georgia Bulldogs. Georgia leads at 7-1 here, bottom of the fifth. Alabama holds on to beat South Carolina 7-6. Bama led 7-1. The Gamecocks got 4 in the 8th and 1 in the 9th and came up a run short. By the way, Alabama's now 16-11 in the conference.
0: And I've gotten to watch
1: They're
0: him play.
1: To host.
0: No doubt, David. I'm just watching them a couple times on television. They can flat out hit.
1: Yeah.
0: So I think Alabama's in a position where they'll certainly be hosting a regional.
1: Who do they have next week?
0: And by the way, I just saw a little girl walking in with her mom, had some ice cream, and her t-shirt just said Gator Hater.
1: Nice. And Bama's at home next weekend against Ole Miss as Colby Branch fouls the first pitch off.
0: But that will be a terrific series.
1: Zach Cowan is still the LSU pitcher. Was that a straight change out in right? It looks
0: good.
1: See, I'll check and see here just to make sure. Swing and a miss. It's now nothing and two.
0: Daniel Harden.
1: And Harden is out in right, so no switcherooskies.
0: That's good.
1: Following the pinch hit.
0: And they brought Stanfield in, who homered as a pinch hitter last night.
1: Yeah. Here's the 0-2. Swing and a miss. Colby down on strikes for out number one.
0: And that is the fourth strikeout for LSU pitching, the first since the second.
1: And that is the first for Cowan. And that'll bring up Brian Black. 7-1 dogs here. One out here in the fifth. Black, the number nine hitter in the order. Looks at strike one. RBI single for Ryan in the second. And a bounce out in the fourth. So he is 2-for-8 this weekend with a homer and a couple of RBIs as this pitch is hit foul over to the Georgia dugout on the third base side.
0: Yeah, I think about some of the years when LSU just would dominate us on a weekend and some tough seasons where the record wasn't very good. That's why days like this are so enjoyable.
1: Mm.
0: They're hard to come by.
1: Here's the 0-2. That pitch misses high, 1-2. Yeah, there was one year we were in Baton Rouge, and the weekend, the first game of the weekend, started out all right, and it just got way out of hand. And here's the 1-2, the pitch misses high. By the way, this is not Coach Strickland that we're talking about. It was one of those years. It's not him. It's somebody on the staff. Saw him looking at trying to get their resume straightened out just in case. Here's the 2-2 as the pitch misses away. But that's kind of what that kind of stuff will do to you.
0: It will. And this league is just so tough and unforgiving. And I'll throw something in on there about Coach Strickland's last season after the pitch.
1: Here's the 3-2. Swing and a miss. Boy, that just dipsy dude down and in on Black. That was nasty there from Cowan for out number two.
0: And that year we had gotten off to a tough start in the league, and somebody said, what's going on with baseball? I said, listen, we've got a good team. We've got a really good team. I go, we're about, in my opinion, the 30th best team in the country. You know, the problem is we're 13th in the SEC. The RPI came out the next day we were number 31.
1: Yeah.
0: But we were next to last in the league.
1: It's just
0: so relative.
1: So tough. All right, Trey standing in, looks at ball one. Let's see here. The Dogs went in order in the first. And this is now, I guess, counting the first. I guess this will be the third inning of the five where the first two have been retired. This one's hit out into right center field, and that one will almost get to the wall. Cut off by the center fielder, Curiel, that still won't keep Trey from doubling here with two outs.
0: Now, another two-hit game for Trey Phelps. His last hit extended his hitting streak out to 7. And what a career he's had. His average up to .374 now. No doubt one of the great players in the history of Georgia baseball. And no signs of anything sloughing. And by the way, Dan Jackson, Jay Johnson just held up 4 fingers.
1: There you go. That's the ultimate sign of respect. And I think here the top 5 hitters now in the lineup for Georgia are 11-for-14.
0: That'll get it done.
1: I believe, if I'm doing the math right.
0: Well, let's see. Trey and Dan have reached in 6 out of 8 trips. Shaggy in 2 out of 3, and Luho in 2 out of 3, and Ishikawa in 2 out of 3.
1: How about that?
0: That'll do. Maybe Shaggy can go scoreboard hunting here.
1: Let's see if Shaggy makes some pay. Even if he does, I mean, that's still the correct call by LSU.
0: Oh, yeah.
1: And Shaggy swinging such a hot bat as well as the pitch misses low. 1-0. Shaggy struck out in the first, walked in the second, had a double down the line in the fourth. It was a gift. They lost it in the sun, but it's one thing to get a gift. It's another thing to take advantage of it.
0: Amen.
1: And the Dogs did. Here's the 1-0. Swing and a miss.
0: So how about Dan Jackson? Now this weekend is 6 out of 9 with 7 RBIs, 5 runs, 6 walks, 2 homers.
1: Is that good? Here's the 1-1. That one misses low.
0: And just so much traffic on the bases for Georgia this weekend.
1: Just the entire weekend. Just base runner after base runner. LSU's had some traffic, too. The 2-1 all the way to Shaggy. That one misses away. 3-1. By the way, they've scored 8 in their first 2 games for a total of 16. And they don't have anything to show for it.
0: Now you got a 5-run loss and a 3-run
1: yeah.
0: loss.
1: And a 35-minute talking to out in right field after the game last night. Here's the 3-1 to Shaggy. That one's in there for a strike. Michael taking all the way. 7-1 Dogs here in the fifth. And it's 3-2 now to O'Shaughnessy. So that'll get Trey going from second and DJ going from first. They do have the shift on. Here's the pitch. Chop foul. First base side. Let's pause 10 seconds. 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
1: All right, everybody set and do it again. The 3-2 from Cowan. On the way again. Here's the pitch. That one misses. Shaggy checks his swing, and the bases are loaded. And here's Luho.
0: I love it. And this is a big at bat considering where we are in the game right now.
1: Yes, indeed.
0: And here comes Jay Johnson. Quick jog out. And he has done such a tremendous job at LSU. Think about what Skip Bertman did. And I've seen some interviews and some great features with Skip said, hey, I got LSU. Had some fans, it was still called it points instead of runs. And then, of course, they they lead the nation in attendance, and he wins 5 national titles. Paul Maneri won 1 national championship. Smoke Laval took him to Omaha twice, and Jay Johnson to win 2 national titles the last 3 years. Just incredible. And, of course, Wes was such a big piece of that 2023.
1: That's huge today. They just haven't been able to get the top of Georgia's lineup out.
0: No, this is just incredible.
1: Yeah.
0: So the top 3 spots have all reached 3 times and also 3 straight times because it was a 1-2-3 first.
1: That's right.
0: So 9
1: right,
0: for the last
1: the
0: 9.
1: First.
0: Yes.
1: That's impressive. All right. Following the mound visit, they'll stay with Cowan as the pitch to Luho misses low, ball 1. Bases loaded, 2 outs. Dogs up 7-1 here in the fifth. You know, it's funny. Got a good crowd here today. It's quiet. Just kind of taking it in.
0: 100%.
1: Hey, SEC champs.
0: 100%.
1: Here's the 1-0. This one's hit down the left field line. It's going to be a fair ball. It's off the wall in left field, into the trees and the parking lot. A grand slam for Rylan Luho, and Georgia now leads it 11-1. That one literally fed the trees. New urban forestry style out to left field. Another grand slam for Georgia.
0: An inning that began with back-to-back strikeouts. Phelps with a double. Jackson intentionally walked. Shaggy draws a 3-2 free pass. And then Lujo with the grand slam for his eighth home run of the year. And Georgia leads LSU by 10.
1: On an inning that started out with back-to-back strikeouts.
0: Incredible.
1: And here's Ishikawa swinging at the first pitch. Grounds this one to first. Good job by Dardar. Flips it over to Cowan to retire the side.
0: Wow. Incredible. Incredible.
1: Wow.
0: Off the top of the wall into the trees. Aces and double sixes, my friends.
1: It's been that kind of weekend for the Dogs, and we are loving every bit of it. Four runs for Georgia on two hits, no errors, and nobody left. We head to the sixth. Enjoy it. The Dogs are up 11-1 here on the Georgia Bulldogs Sports Network.
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0: right, the Dogs lead it 11-1 here as we head to the sixth. And Caden Aoki's day is done. Got a little excitement here, JD, as the Dogs are going to turn things over. And making his debut on the mound for Georgia, Bryce Callaway.
1: Callaway, in his time at the University of New Orleans, was 4-3 with 13 saves as a pitcher, including last year, but he had 11 saves and went 2-2. And as was documented, Bryce had that double hernia surgery in December. And by the way, talk about him being healthy. The improvement he's made at first base as the season's gone along, as he's gotten healthy. And Bryce has had so many big moments at the plate, including the homers against Tennessee and Missouri. And perhaps an X factor on the mound here. This is terribly exciting. Big Bryce Callaway to the bump for the first time this year.
0: And what if he could become a piece here down the stretch?
1: And then get Kenny back as well.
0: Callaway's a righty. Of course, Kenny, a lefty. Wow.
1: And a great job by Caden Aoki. He's just a dude.
0: Yes, he is. And Caden goes 5 innings for the Dogs. 4 hits, 1 run. It was earned. He walked 2, struck out 7, throwing 87 pitches. And now Callaway takes over here facing the shortstop, Stephen Milan, who's a switch hitter, so he'll bat lefty here against Callaway, who drops that one in there at 93. And listen to the fans.
1: Big Bryce. Again, he was considered one of the top two-way players in the portal, but because of the injury, just hasn't had time to work on the mound.
0: Now the 0-1, that one. Breaking ball, misses inside. And here's the thing. We'll see how he does here today. But, again, this is a guy that this is not like an experiment.
1: No.
0: He was coming into the season one of the top career saves guys in the SEC. Now, the saves weren't in the SEC, but for their career, here's the 1-1. This one's lined out to right center field. That was a 92-mile-an-hour fastball. This will get to the wall, and Harriet. It's a leadoff double for Stephen Milam. But I was going to say, it's like just as much to see what he does here. I know Bryce so excited to get back on the mound.
1: 100%. And Braden Simpson, as you might discern, will be pinch hitting here for Dardar. And, again, you're just talking about an X factor. And if you got to come through that loser's bracket somewhere in the NCAA tournament, you got to find a way to get innings.
0: Yeah.
1: And so I would think, too, not having that midweeker, maybe just a little extra time for Bryce to get some work in on the mound.
0: So the runner at second is that pitch at 92 is in there for a strike. Nothing in one to Simpson. Simpson, eh? At a Moseley, Virginia. Now the 0-1 from Callaway. That one's in there for a strike. Good change up at 80. And it's nothing in two.
1: This team's just a lot of fun. They're fun to watch.
0: Yeah.
1: They play with great heart and energy. And there's a tremendous bond on this team.
0: Now the 0-2. Callaway delivers. Cool strike three. Beautiful change from Callaway. Looks in the dugout. I know he's feeling great right now. And by the way, the irony is not lost on me and Jeff that a transfer from New Orleans is doing this to LSU.
1: No doubt about it. Certainly some familiarity there. And DJ, here comes the big lefty, Zach York.
0: We saw him in batting practice. He is pinch hitting here for Pearson, the third baseman. As Callaway will look back towards second, and pointing ensues from Clint Fagan.
1: York hitting 229, 6 homers, 19 RBIs, and he's listed at 6'2", 295.
0: As that pitch misses, ball one. Zach York, like his number, 33.
1: You betcha.
0: Left-handed hitter, senior. Making his first appearance of the weekend.
1: Jay Johnson going into that bench.
0: Yes. as that pitch at 92 misses high, and it's 2-0.
1: That's a pretty good run on it. Boy, how about Bryce Callaway making his debut here on May the 10th on the bump?
0: 2-0. Dogs up 11-1 here in the sixth. Here's the pitch. Just missed there with the fastball, a little bit low, and it's 3-0.
1: Mm.
0: So when Callaway was out, you know, down the left field line when the umpire was giving him the, you know, when you come in, they check your hands and all that stuff. And we're like, who is that? Here's the 3-0. That pitch misses high, ball four. So 11, walks 33.
1: How about that? Who was pinch hitting for LSU's 11.
0: Who was pinch hitting for LSU's 11. So first and second now with one away. And that'll bring up the second baseman, Jack Rucker. About a double play.
1: That'd be huge.
0: Love that right now. They're not pinch running for York as the pitch misses inside, ball one.
1: Callaway, his strikeout numbers last year, he had 23 Ks against 11 walks and 25 and a third. Wes is going to, I think, just tried to settle him down right here. Hey, you know, Bryce, you think the adrenaline's rolling, and he is an emotional player, emotional in a very good way. And this one, too, Dave, I don't feel like he's missing by much.
0: Oh, he looks good.
1: Yeah, he sure does.
0: And I know he just walked York on four pitches. A couple of them were close, but he's throwing strikes.
1: Yes.
0: Which we had four straight innings yesterday with a leadoff walk, and Wes's gears were grinding.
1: Just so happy for Bryce. He's such a great kid. Hey, you talk about one of the big hits of the year, that home run to give us the lead against Tennessee when we were 1-1.
0: Oh, yeah?
1: Mm.
0: Absolutely.
1: That was a big Sunday afternoon.
0: Little did we know at the time.
1: And Cole Johnson saved it.
0: All right, the 1-0 following the mound visit. Here's the pitch. Fastball misses away, 2-0. I'm sure that was just a little pep talk there from Wes.
1: Sure. And pretty good bet there's some twisted tee bullpen activity.
0: Oh, yeah.
1: If anything else happens, he's not going to put Bryce in a bad spot.
0: And it is a 10-run lead. It's a good time to bring him in. Here's the 2-0. Good fastball there for strike one.
1: And Aoki, that's just a typical Caden line. One run, five innings, seven Ks, two walks. Just game
0: 87
1: game.
0: Pitches.
1: He's awesome.
0: 2-1 the count to Ruckert. Here's the pitch. This one's hit foul down the first baseline, and it's 2-2. Ruckert hitting 263 on the year. Dogs up 11-1 here in the sixth. Had a grand slam in back-to-back games.
1: That's awesome.
0: 2-2. Callaway looking in. Here's the pitch. This one's lifted out to right, coming on, and not able to make the catch, or did he? No, they'll say Oriach trapped it. And now they've got LSU in a rundown at third. That could just be a force, and it is.
1: That'll be a 9-4-5.
0: And LSU saying we had to hold. The thing was, the first base umpire, Damian Beal, he signaled immediately. And that's how it's gone for LSU this weekend.
1: Yes, it has. Wes out to talk about it. And it's going to be an out one way or the other if they wanted to review that.
0: It definitely looked like he did not catch it.
1: Now, Oriach showed the ball. But again, if they reviewed it, if they showed that Oriach made the catch, it's an out one way or the other. But a great job checking the replay there.
0: And you said nine. Was that
1: 9-4-5.
0: 9-4-5.
1: That was one of those. It was close. I couldn't tell if it hit, the glove onto the ground.
0: Yeah.
1: It was a great effort by Oriach and a heads-up play by Jordy Ann RB.
0: So the pinch hitter here for LSU is Chris Stanfield. He hit a pinch-hit home run in last night's game. He looks at strike one. Now nothing and one to Stanfield, who's hitting 237. Here's the pitch. That one just missed there. Changeup.
1: All right, we got future closer, center fielder, quarterback for the Dogs, Boogie Smart.
0: Yes.
1: Listening in with college football's greatest coach, Coach King Kirby Smart.
0: 1-1 the count. Here's the pitch. Just missed inside. It's 2-1. Bryce, in his first pitching outing in a year, is not missing by much when he does miss.
1: He's doing a good job.
0: 2-1 the count. The pitch. Good fastball for strike two.
1: And that's a good time to point out as well, first time in Georgia history to repeat that the Dogs have won the SEC championship in football and baseball in the same season. Incredible.
0: Fans on their feet. The 2-2 with two outs. Here's the pitch. Just got a piece of it.
1: Putty just smacked his mitts.
0: Yeah.
1: Darn it, I almost held on to it. This is just exciting, getting Callaway out here pitching.
0: I'm pumped.
1: How about the job Grant Edwards did last night?
0: Another New Orleans guy.
1: No doubt. Zach Brown has really come on for Georgia now.
0: Yep.
1: He could get Callaway into the mix.
0: 2-2. Here's the pitch. Swing and a miss. He struck him out. Callaway fired up, as are his teammates. And I love it, too. The players come in just absolutely stoked.
1: Throw strikes and a great defensive play.
0: And that will do it for LSU here in the sixth as Callaway records two strikeouts. Harriet, a leadoff double. They don't score.
1: Love it.
0: No runs. One hit. No errors. Two left. As we head to the bottom of the sixth, Georgia leads at 11-1 on the Georgia Bulldogs Sports Network.
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0: We head to the bottom of the sixth. Georgia leads it 11-1. So defensively, Stanfield is out in left. Curiel stays in the game in center. And Harden is still in the game in right.
1: And
0: on the infield, you got York stays in to play first. Ruckert is still at second. Milam still in at short. And the third baseman is Simpson.
1: And the new pitcher, Zach Fontenot.
0: Yep.
1: 0-1 with three saves on the year, 3.71 ERA.
0: And Aaron Beattie is still catching here. So new pitcher here facing Jordy Oriach, who looks at ball one. 11-1 Dogs here in the six. You know what that means.
1: Oh, yeah. Put my little insurance.
0: Let's get a little insurance. Here's the 2-0. That one is in there for a strike.
1: And Bryce Callaway, just great excitement. Way to go, Bryce.
0: Oh, I am so happy for him. Here's the 2-1, swing and a miss. Callaway. When we talked to him, it was maybe a month to 6 weeks ago.
1: Mm-hmm.
0: He said he hadn't even started throwing again. Here's the 2-2. Fouled straight back.
1: That's another reason I think Wes front loads that schedule just as the season goes along,
0: yeah,
1: to get some work with some guys. And I would imagine Kenny would get a little work on the mound next couple of days.
0: 2-2. This one's hit into the shift out in short right. Ruckert will throw Oriach out again for out number one.
1: Well, Jordy's saying, I'm going to have to hit it over the scoreboard,
0: yeah,
1: every time because,
0: yeah,
1: that darn shift is getting him.
0: Well, let's hope that's Jordy's last at bat of the day.
1: And here's Jack Archimald, the pinch hit. Jack will have certain catch the seventh.
0: And I don't think we snuck him in before that, did we?
1: Nope.
0: All right. Archimald. As Jeff said, he'll stay in the game and catch for the Dogs as the pitch at 96 from Fontenot misses low.
1: Jack hitting 283, two homers, 14 ribbies. As we've said, so we have a great teammate, great clubhouse guy.
0: Yeah. This one's hit out into center field. That'll drop for a base hit. There you go, Jack. You know, it's funny, too, because Arcamone's playing time has gone down in conference play. Guy still has 14 RBIs on the year.
1: No doubt. And now 18 out of 61. That'll get him close to 295.
0: Yeah. All right. That.
1: There you go, Jack. And here's Ryan Wynn.
0: So he's going to pinch hit here for Colby. So Ryan Wynn will stand in from the right side. Man, what a season he's had.
1: Holy smokes.
0: As this one is chopped to first, York will go to second. The throw's wide. Everybody's safe. No, they'll say he's out. I didn't think that Milam had the bag.
1: That was mighty close.
0: I thought he got in there ahead. No argument, though.
1: Well, we're going to have a challenge, I think.
0: Well, it sure looked like it from up here. Let's see what they call. The throw was wide, and it was very close. I thought Joe Jack had gotten in there ahead of it, but we need a better angle just to see. And

0: 2000, Windows 2005, you know, sort of stock image as your computer would file up, would fire up. Except in the sky, there's a flash of white light and honestly, like a bullet oval, like a metallic bullet oval that is emerging from it. And it is an artist's rendition. I'm looking at it right now and it says it is an FBI photo with a sketch of an object as described by an eyewitness. So I've primarily stuck to the obviously very much an actual photograph and an actual video as opposed to just like some of the drawings, because admittedly some of the drawings look ridiculous.
1: Look absolutely insane.
0: Yeah.
1: This is where this gets frustrating to me. Can we just hurry up? Like can we hurry up? Don't you get a little anxiety? Like you watch Alien, you watch Star Trek, and it's like, I want this in my lifetime. You know what I'm saying? Like, can we just get this in my lifetime?
0: Are we getting it now? Like,
1: Like, can we just fast track the, like, if there's gonna be the big alien invasion or like if we're going to be beamed up, can we just fast track it? Cause I don't want to be gone when it's here. That's a bummer. Like, think about the people who were like in the 1600s and they're just like probably before then. I'm not a history buff. Like 1100 and they were like, a boat. Imagine the places we can go see. And they never get to go anywhere else. And now we're just like going all across the world. They don't get to see it. Like it would be bummed if like 500 years from now, it's like, great, we're in Mars. Sucks to have been alive in 2026 before you could see this.
0: I don't want an alien invasion because we have so much to answer for.
1: Well, Just do it now.
0: Okay, so the proof of the existence of these aircraft is not enough. What's the next step?
1: Independence Day was 30 years ago, and I've been waiting for it since. Like, let's get it cracking.
0: I'm excited for Disclosure Day. Disclosure Day this summer. Yeah. Steven Spielberg, that's going to be a good one. So again, the phone number 888-729-3776, 888-SAY-ESPN. Where are you with this disclosure of UFOs and UAPs released by our government today? Video proof, photographic proof. Do you believe? Are you a skeptic? Brian is on ESPN Radio, 888-729-3776. Brian, what's up, buddy?
2: Nothing much. Thanks for taking my call. I got a chuckle out of the Aaron Rodgers thing. It kind of lightened the mood for me because I come to tears every time I tell the story. Desert Storm, 1990. Just before it turned to Desert Shield, I was launching out an aircraft. And when you're doing that, you have to look at all the flight controls and everything. And the pilot says, Chief, do you see that? And I said, no, do it again. He says, no, that. And I come out from under the jet. And I'm going to get emotional because I do every time. There's this bright light just slowly going across the sky. And then out of nowhere, just flashes and takes off on an angle. He's screaming, Chief, I gotta go. And ever since that day, I believe before then, but ever since that day, I am a true believer. I saw one. I witnessed it myself. Took a little more than what I explained, but I'm about to get emotional, so that's why I kind of shortened it. But they're real. They're real. Billions and billions of planets, a lot of them are in what's called the Goldilocks zone, which the Earth is. You gotta be nuts to think we're the only ones.
0: Yeah. Yeah. You're right. Mathematically, it doesn't, statistically, it doesn't even point to us being the only ones. Desert Storm was when, you know, our aircraft, like we were using things in that conflict that some people ascribe to alien technology, the TR-3B, you know, the Black Triangle, the F-117 Nighthawk? Like, what'd you fly, Brian?
2: F-15s.
0: Okay. Like, but does the F-117 Nighthawk ring any bells from Desert Storm or the TR-3B, the Black Triangle?
2: Yeah. I remember the stealth and I remember this, but nothing moved like that did. Aircraft we had back then don't move in 45-degree angles.
0: Same. Aircraft we have now still doesn't make some of those sudden stops. But I appreciate it. Thank you for your service, Brian. Thank you for sharing that. Dude, I've had goosebumps for 45 minutes since we've been talking about this.
1: Yeah.
0: It's a million degrees in this studio.
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14: I'm Nick DeLuca. Happy Mother's Day. The Knicks bringing out the brooms in Philly. Deuce on fire from three.
15: And another steal by the Knicks. Philly can't even initiate the offense. Brunson, McBride, corner three, wide open and straight down the well. Six triples in the first half for Deuce McBride.
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14: 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Carlesimo on the call on ESPN Radio. The Knicks doing damage from distance to wrap up their first sweep of a seven-game series in 27 years. 144-114 the final in Game 4. New York hit 11 first-quarter threes, the most by a team in a quarter in a playoff game in the play-by-play era. McBride put up a team-high 25. All seven of his field goals were threes. Jalen Brunson had 22. Cat with a 17-point, 10-assist double-double. All five Knicks starters in double figures. New York going back-to-back in the Eastern Conference Final for the first time since 1999 and 2000. They will play the winner of Cavs and Pistons. The NBA draft lottery results are in. The Washington Wizards land the number one overall pick. Wizards win the lottery for the third time in franchise history, while the Jazz, Grizzlies, and Bulls round out the top four, with the Pacers falling to the fifth overall pick, meaning that their selection goes to the Clippers. In baseball, Bryce Tarang walk-off solo homer for the Brewers. They complete the sweep of the Yankees.
17: Hey,
2: It's Michelle Smallman, and coming up Monday as the NBA playoffs roll on, I'll tell you why what happens at the draft lottery will have the biggest impact on the offseason. 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
1: He is Harry Douglas. I'm Freddie Coleman. Welcome to the Freddie and Harry Wednesday Groove-a-thon, presented by Progressive Insurance on SiriusXM Channel 80, as well as tune in always to that smart speaker to play ESPN Radio. And don't forget about us on ESPN Plus. We all want to be appreciated, don't we? Just like the song by Tupac, you are appreciated when he said, Dear Mama. Everybody wants to be like Dear Mama. You want to be appreciated. Well, there's a certain superstar. According to Hall of Fame basketball player Tracy McGrady, NBC Sports NBA analyst, that is not feeling the appreciation when it comes to his basketball team. That guy is Jaylen Brown of the Boston Celtics, and he said as much on the Cousins podcast.
2: His frustration lies deeply within the organization and other things that we don't really have the details to. There's just been a lot of stuff, you know, that I've been hearing just going on with the Boston organization, with JB. You know, so I think part of him is like, I showed you guys more of who I am as a basketball player, not only just what I did on the basketball court, but the leadership that I displayed within this team. And you've seen that, not having our best player in JT. You've seen a different side of me and what I'm able to bring to the game of basketball. So all that stuff, you know, I think just came into play with him and his frustration.
3: I would say this, first of all, Tracy McGrady is so well respected in every single room that he walks in. And I'm pretty sure he's not going to go on a podcast with Vince Carter, who he's related to, and bring these things vocally out to the forefront if they were not true. Now, whether he got that from Jaylen Brown or someone that's a close source within the Celtics organization, I don't know, but he's not just saying it for any reason. Here's the reality of the Boston Celtics, right? Coming into this season, a lot of people definitely did not think that the Boston Celtics were going to be a two seed. And a lot of people tried to say, hey, this is a gap year. Mm-hmm. You know, maybe you can get a top 10 draft pick for the 2026 NBA draft and head into the next season with another bona fide player. No, Jaylen Brown, like Michael Jordan, took it personal. He said, no, I can hold a fort down. That's exactly what he did, Freddie, so much so that he played like an MVP candidate. And to it tailed off at the end of the season. Jason Tatum comes back. Things are altered a little bit, and rightfully so, because when you have another bona fide player who's the face of your franchise, mm-hmm. you're going to alter things here and there. That's just the natural way of doing business. But I think Jaylen Brown, his issue is that he wants to be treated like the main attraction. When the Boston Celtics is all, the face of the franchise is going to always be Jason Tatum.
1: Absolutely.
3: So there lies the issue, right? So now you have two trains mm-hmm. on a track of collision, and there's no other track to pivot away from.
1: Mm-hmm.
3: Now, mm-hmm. he has some decisions to make right this summer in July. He will be eligible for an extension, and it's not just his decision, and also the Boston Celtics, but I can't see them not asking Jaylen Brown to come be a part of something for the foreseeable future as well as right now.
1: Yeah.
3: I don't see them not offering him that contract. It's a matter of does he want to sign that contract and continue to be in the shadow of Jason Tatum?
1: Right.
3: Or does he want to go somewhere else and be traded and be the face of that franchise? That's the bottom line. All that other stuff that's in between all that. Listen, that's what it comes down to. Can you treat me like the main attraction?
1: Well, he's not going to be the roller coaster. He's going to be the spinning cups at Disneyland. He is not going to be Space Mountain. He's going to be when you walk in and you might get on that ride that all the little kids have to take because they're not tall enough, as long as you're with the Boston Celtics. Because the line is, every man has his price. What kind of price is Jaylen Brown willing to make if he wants to get what he wants, if he believes he's not getting that from the Boston Celtics? He's not getting that appreciation. He's not getting that respect, that HD, you're spot on. He is never going to be the dude in Boston with Jason Tatum already cementing that place. And especially he cemented that title when he came back and played like that for the Celtics before the injuries overtook and they were not able to win game 7 against the Philadelphia 76ers. Jaylen Brown was terrific in game 7, but not terrific enough where that would lead anybody to say, okay, now you have cold ones with the Boston Celtics. Although when it comes to his frustration, if he feels that way, If he feels underappreciated, well, the Celtics president of basketball operations, Brad Stevens, he says, I haven't heard it.
4: I talked to Jalen Monday a little bit after he just real quickly and was nothing but positive. He has not expressed his frustration to me. We've been here 10 years together, and I do think that, you know, obviously I love JB, and everybody around here loves JB. And, you know, I think just like any of our other guys, as we get to the end of the season, I'll be here, and my door is always open. And if anybody ever wants to come in and talk about it, and talk about, you know, their team, their place, whatever the case may be, I'm all ears. And that would be 1 through 16, not just Jalen, not just Jason, not just the guys that have been here. I think it's really important to be available. So I certainly am, and none of that has been expressed to me.
1: Just because Brad Stevens didn't hear from Jalen Brown, don't mean it ain't true.
3: Hey, he's not going to come get on that microphone and say,
1: exactly.
3: Say even if it was,
1: exactly.
3: Like, true. You know what I mean? Like, he's not going to come on and say, hey, man, me and Jalen Brown had a conversation, and he told me to hell with this organization. He hates it here. He wants to go somewhere else. Why would Brad Stevens do that? He's a way more smarter front office executive than that, y'all.
1: Yeah, no doubt. By the way, Harry Douglas, Freddie Coleman's the Wednesday Groove-a-thon, known as Freddie and Harry, presented by Progressive Insurance and ESPN Radio, the ESPN app, and don't forget about us on ESPN Plus. I'll ask this, you, HD, even though you're not inside the Celtics locker room, do you believe that he is underappreciated by the Boston Celtics?
3: That's a tricky question, right?
1: Exactly.
3: Because and the reason why it's tricky, because what I may feel like is him not being underappreciated, he may feel like it's underappreciating when it comes to his logic of thinking,
1: mm-hmm.
3: and the way he views it, right?
1: Yep.
3: So that's why it's tricky, because I don't think he's underappreciated, but I also don't know what's going on behind closed doors. I'm also not in every single one of those meetings, because we also got to remember on his Twitch stream, he said something like, you know, we switched something up in the playoffs, and I wish we would have done something differently, done what we had been doing.
1: Mm-hmm.
3: Like, that's also a little jab at Joe Mazzulla as a head coach.
1: No doubt.
3: And I know all those guys do have a really good relationship, but Jalen Brown is different. He's a down South Georgia boy, man. You know what I mean? Well, number one, we're smart as hell. We're very charismatic. You know, we don't do things like the pack. We are our own people. Hence, Anthony Edwards up there in Minnesota. We just do things differently. And it may rub people the wrong way at times. And that's the difference between Jason Tatum and Jaylen Brown, is that mm-hmm. Jason Tatum is so beloved by so many people, not just in the Boston Celtics organization,
1: yeah.
3: outside of the organization. And that's why I kind of got upset with Jalen Brown with making the comments that he made about it being the best year of his career, because now you're just opening the floodgates for people to make their own assumptions and say what they want to say and how they think the situation is playing out in Boston.
1: But here's something to that. That didn't bother me as much, because that's, to me, that was Jalen Brown's way of saying, I can carry a basketball team. If it's not going to be here in Boston, more likely it's not going to be here in Boston. That's putting that feeler out to somebody else to say, oh yeah, he can definitely carry an organization, because he did that with Jason Tatum when we thought he was going to be out the entire season. And he mm-hmm. comes back with less than 20 games to play in the regular season. He looked like that next to Jalen Brown. And that's why many people believe, and I'll raise my hand, I know I'm not the only one, that they were the team to beat in the Eastern Conference. He showed the people that if you put a franchise on my broad shoulders, I'll be able to carry it. And I showed that I was able to do that by keeping this team from being out of the lottery to being a legitimate contender in the Eastern Conference. But sometimes you better be careful what you wish for, because you'll get it and it may not be what it's cracked up to be. Yeah, he's seen Jason Tatum. He is the face of the Boston Celtics. There's no co-one there. It's him and everybody else. And everybody knows that. But if you're Jalen Brown, you're looking at it saying, man, oh man, I know that guy's terrific. But as terrific as he is, I help make him terrific, and vice versa.
3: Well, and also to his point, though, Freddie, like, we haven't seen Jason Tatum by himself carry the Boston Celtics to a two seed like we've seen Jalen Brown. So that's also going through his mind, right? Jason Tatum, this entire time, he has had a partner in crime in me and others around.
1: Yeah.
3: But when Jason Tatum got hurt and all those other guys got shipped off via trade, and when you're trying to dump money, I allowed us to be the two seed. I carried this team on my back. Yes, Jason Tatum came back later, But for the bulk of the year, it was me and my doing and my play and me growing as a player that allowed us to have that two seed. So you can understand the frustration with Jaylen Brown and why that may bother him a little bit, too.
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1: You have cancer. 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
1: We got the news today that it seems like college football coaches may be more in accord over those things. You're listening to Amber and Ian. We're presented to you by Progressive Insurance. At Ian Fitz ESPN is how you find Ian Fitzsimmons. At Amber W Sports is how you find me, Amber Wilson. So the American Football Coaches Association, Ian, they voted last week to recommend increasing the college football playoff bracket to a maximum number of teams, to do away with conference championship games, to end the season during the second week of January, to protect the Army Navy's game exclusive window time period. So there was a lot that they allowed their voices to be heard for on. And now we've heard from the executive director of the AFCA. So let's bring him in, the former Wyoming head coach, Craig Bolton. Kind enough to join us. And thanks so much for joining us, Craig. You guys released a statement today. It's made a lot of buzz. Did you know that this was going to be as big as it's become?
2: Yeah, Amber, thanks for having us on. And one thing that we'd like to recognize, college football has never been more popular. Mm-hmm. But certainly with the seas of change that have come, as coaches, we've coalesced around some things that we think are so important, and we did release a statement. We knew it would stir up quite a bit of discussion, but there was a great deal of time and energy and conversation that we had from coaches from all the different conferences representing on our board here, and so we came up with those principles. And so, you know, a lot of it just has to do with what has gone on with the, you know, when we integrated the transfer portal window and we finally, as the AFCA, supported one window, which was passed, you know, as you looked at that, how that worked in the mix of the college football playoffs, what became really problematic is the length of the playoffs. And so the first statement that we said there, Amber, was that we propose that a line in the sand be the championship game be no later than the second Monday in January. And when we said that, we knew that that was going to be a challenge. But what is on the other side problematic was trying to align an academic calendar that supported student athletes with a closely in tune with the transfer portal window in January. So that was our starting point. To do that, we recognize there's a lot of changes that would need to be made. And you pointed out some of those things which we think are going to be helpful.
3: Coach, good to talk to you again, by the way. I think last time we talked was the last Poinsettia Bowl with Josh Allen as your quarterback. And it rained in San Diego, folks. I mean, so there you go. That was our last time the two of us were together. What is the most important for the coaches right now? Is it, you know, going to 16 or 24 or getting the calendar right when it comes to the schedule?
2: It comes to getting the calendar right. And we've been charged with, you know, having our recommendation be known to a subgroup that's studying the calendar. I sit on that committee, and that's also going to run through the football oversight. So, you know, what we said was let's just not – keep on kicking the can down the road. What's our biggest problem right now? And it's the calendar. And so, you know, we made some adjustments. We're going to go ahead and have a unified starting date with what would has been week zero, which allows for two byes. But coaches are looking, saying, okay, we'd much rather trade a bye week to end the season earlier. And so what spurred on some discussion was, okay, as the season's playing out this next year to January 25th, that is way too long, and it's problematic for coaches trying to hold the season together. Let's look and offer some holistic suggestions. And so this is what spurred on some of the other things, you know, discussion about the relevancy of conference championship games. You know, as I said, reducing bye weeks from two to one. We applaud President Trump and the White House with their executive order of putting you know, a time guardrail around the Army-Navy game, but also allowing that day to be used for some more inventory. And so then also coaches feel like we could go ahead and reduce the number of days that would be needed from seven to six as far as getting a team ready to go. So a lot there, a lot to unpack.
3: Craig, Coach Bull, and Craig
2: Bull. Call me Craig. I'm no longer coach.
3: Hey, look, yeah, look, my, God rest my dad. Right, hey, he, I still called him Judge, not even Dad, right? But yeah, the time he died. So once a coach, always a coach. Once your honor, always your honor in my book. So you're always Coach Bull to me. Hey, Coach, so conference championship games. We've heard both sides from coaches. Kirby Smart cherishes the SEC title game. Mm-hmm. Greg Byrne, you know, athletic director of Alabama, says, you know what? They served a purpose, but it's time to go. What is a consensus, if there is one, when it comes to conference title games, when it comes to fixing the calendar in college football?
2: Well, you know, the overall consensus of coaches, and I love Kirby Smart. He's engaged, and he has strong opinions that are well-founded. I would say that a strong consensus of college coaches are in favor of, let's look at more access to the playoffs. And if that means more participation and that means elimination of the conference championship games, so be it. I like conference championship games as well, but coaches are clamoring to say they would like more access. And we believe we can actually shorten the season, pick up some inventory. Now, you're going to lose, you know, an SEC championship game, and we're not naive. The amount of revenue that generates is significant. But when you start to look at what could be, you know, maybe conference championship games, you know what, that kind of horse left the barn, and there's a different time to turn the page.
1: American Football Coaches Association Executive Director Craig Bull joining us here on Amber and Ian. How important is the rhythm of the season, the competitive rhythm to it? Because I know as a fan, Craig, it can lull once we get to a postseason. How do the coaches feel about preserving the rhythm, so to speak?
2: Well, you know, and that came right out of her statement, Amber, and that is also problematic. You know, we talked to several coaches who, you know, have been on the what would be perceived as a benefit of a long or a bye. And what really proved problematic is your football team, you know, starts to lose rhythm, like you just said. A long time ago, when I was coaching at Nebraska, there were just two teams and you were on equal footing. Well, now you're playing a team. Okay, a bye's nice, but that length of time, I think Texas Tech might have went like 25 days before they played a game. And it is difficult to stay engaged, to really put a competitive team out there. And I think the numbers are bearing that out. You can probably do some research. I'm not going to throw them out, but I think you'd find an overall competitive disadvantage right now of having that long bye, and also for our fans to stay in rhythm following their favorite teams.
3: And another thing, I've talked to Dan Lanning about this, Kalen DeBoer, I can go on down the list, Lincoln Riley. The title game should be played closer to January 1 than February 1. Like it used to be. And I don't know how you guys do that. I know that's what you're discussing right now, and we're discussing with you right now. But that seems very difficult when you go to expanding the playoff to 16 or 24 teams. When you talk to the coaches and you're in your meetings, what is the overwhelming opinion? Is it 16 or 24 when it comes to the future of college football, Coach?
2: Well, you know, and I'm going to be real guarded about this because our statement just says for us to look at maximizing the number of participants. You hear a lot of voices out there saying 24. There are some coaches who are saying 16. The AFCA has not made a stand on this. Okay. I can tell you, if you took just an informal poll of those voices that you're hearing, would probably be more line of 24. But once again, that's not the AFCA stance. However, we feel like we need to increase the playoff number.
1: Why has the AFCA not taken an official stance on this particular subject, but you have on others?
2: On the number of teams, we've taken a stand that we feel like that there needs to be an expansion. Okay. What our thoughts are there's other issues right now that conference commissioners are probably more aligned with as far as how the TV contracts and work and that sort. And so what we said was we want the season to end. We want football to be a one-semester sport. We're drawing a line in the sand. We've given other options here to accelerate that, and then we've listened to coaches say that our conference championship's really so meaningful anymore. We want more access. How does 16 compare to 24? The AFCA stayed out of that. And my stance has always been is if we have a unanimous voice, then we will make a stand. These statements here, what we just said, are almost ironclad unanimous.
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10: Malik Willis's era, unfortunately for him, his career as a Dolphins quarterback for many is over because he can't throw a baseball properly.
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13: I'm John Ryder, NBA playoffs. The Knicks going for the four-game sweep in Philly of their East semifinal series.
14: Knicks lead is 24. Brunson with great hesitation move, drives in, and puts in the layup on the reverse as he hits the deck. The inbound stolen by the Knicks. Over to Brunson in the corner. Bang! 5 points from Jalen Brunson in about 3 seconds off the turnover, and they're going wild here in Philadelphia. The Knicks fans on their feet.
13: Mark Kestershire with a call on ESPN Radio. New York, an NBA record, 11 made threes in the first quarter, knocked down 25 for the game. They hammer the 76ers 144 to 114. And Knicks moving on to the East Finals for the second straight season. NBA draft lottery was announced earlier. The Wizards get the top pick. Jazz at 2, followed by the Grizzlies and the Bulls. We've got a doubleheader of Stanley Cup playoff hockey for you on ESPN TV. They're about to drop the puck for Game 3 in Montreal. That second round series between the Canadiens and Sabres, with the series tied at 1. followed by round two in the West, Ducks and Golden Knights, game four in Anaheim. Vegas has a 2-1 series lead. Two games in progress in baseball right now. They're in the 10th in San Diego. The Padres and Cardinals knotted at two. Jordan Walker, two-run homer, is 11th for St. Louis. And the Pirates and Giants are tied at four in the 9th in San Francisco. The Brewers complete a three-game sweep of the Yankees, 4-3 the final in Milwaukee. Bryce Tarang, a walk-off home run with two outs. The Rangers blank the Cubs 3-0.
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1: I've got Whoopi Goldberg here on the Rich Eisen Show, and our radio audience just rejoined our,
2: hey,
1: our broadcast. I'm so psyched to have you here. You just mentioned tennis. I imagine if you had Venus Serena on your show.
2: Yeah.
1: Because I remember when I first started doing SportsCenter in the 90s and the early aughts with Stuart Scott, who I know you crossed paths with quite a bit back in the day. Which may be the last time I saw you.
2: Might be.
1: But, that I remember Serena, when she started, it was like, well, here comes the sister.
2: Yeah.
1: Can she be any, as good as Venus? And it's like, yeah.
2: You know, I think people had a very interesting feeling about them because they couldn't believe what they were seeing with the two of them.
1: Mm-hmm.
2: They couldn't believe two sisters could be playing the way that they did. But, you know, you think about all the, for me, the black women who played tennis, the ones we never heard about, and the ones we did hear about that we don't talk about now, like Althea Gibson.
1: Mm-hmm.
2: You know, that we don't talk about her. She was extraordinary. I mean, when you think about the women who were out there doing these things, that, you know, they were, at the time for us, they were one-offs. Now, we know where the women are. We know what they're playing. But when I was a kid, they were really one-offs, you know, and to see, women playing tennis, I know it seems dopey, but Billie Jean was all I knew.
1: Yeah.
2: You know, really. I mean, you saw the people that she played, but you remembered Billie Jean.
1: Well, I mean, she created basically women's tennis the way that we currently know today.
2: Yeah.
1: And is such a major a titan when it comes to sports. So let's talk about the All Women's Sport Network that you co-founded.
2: Yeah.
1: Why did you feel the need to get something started like
2: that? Because I talked about this with whoever was in charge many years ago at ESPN and said, why? I would like to see this happen. I have some ideas. And they were like, okay.
1: Yeah.
2: Yeah, good. Okay, well, thank you. And they would say, people would say things to me at all the networks. They would say things like, oh, well, you know, nobody wants to see women's sports. But I did, and I knew if I wanted to see it, maybe other people did too. And then I started traveling in the world, and I wanted to see what other people were doing. And so our network is the All Women's Sports Network, and it covers women's sports throughout the world, whatever sport they're playing. And, you know, we've got the wrestlers, we've got the tennis players, we've got the hockey players, we've got the roller derby queens, we've got as many sports as you can name, and some that you've never heard of.
1: Mm-hmm.
2: Because for lots of women around the world, this is their way that they can be in a group of women doing stuff and not get any hassle. These are ways of women coming forward and putting themselves forward to do different stuff. And because I always knew, you know, in the old days, you know, you used to be able to, you had to own an NBA team in order to be part of a WNBA team.
1: Mm-hmm.
2: I never owned an NBA team. I knew people that owned, but they weren't looking for me to come in and be part of it.
1: Right.
2: Now, you know, you see what's happening with the WNBA, and I'm so proud of them because they didn't stop. They didn't stop fighting, and I know it sounds like we, as women, are kvetching a lot about what we're not getting, but when you see these women play,
1: mm-hmm.
2: they are worth their weight in gold. They are doing the work that their male counterparts are doing. And they're doing that in all of the sports. There's not a sport that's being played that isn't being played equally well by women, except people aren't used to seeing women they're not used to seeing women play football. I love the female football league. I love it.
1: Mm-hmm.
2: I wish I could play. I wish I could run.
1: Nice.
2: You know, but I can't,
1: right.
2: You know, but there are so many things that I wanted to see it. And suddenly about a year and a half ago, someone said, oh, I'll help you do that. And I said, really? Mm-hmm. It's only been 18 years I've been trying to get this done. He said, no, we'll do it. So we got with a group called the Jungle Network, and they've put us on around the world. You can find us in lots of different places. I think we probably sent you all the information to put out there. Mm-hmm. But it's kind of groovy.
1: Yeah, they delivers live coverage, original programming from some of the world's most prestigious sports organizations, FIBA, WNBL, UEFA, Athletes Unlimited, the global TV network that you're talking about right now. And then you just mentioned the WNBA, which is having the draft tonight.
2: Yeah.
1: I mean, that everything you just talked about how they need better pay, need better, a better arrangement. That's what they were talking about, their collective bargaining agreement.
2: Yeah.
1: You know, like they went to the mat.
2: And a little more respect,
1: right.
2: You know, because it's not like they're sucking lollipops out there. These girls are kicking butt.
1: Yeah.
2: They are not fooling around. You know, they play like I remember people playing.
1: Yes.
2: You know, they play hard and they don't, you know, they don't need to be like.
1: Oh no, you can't tell Sophie Cunningham that if she's making sure you don't touch Caitlin Clark, for instance, you know.
2: And, there you go.
1: And they're still teammates and you know, the social media aspect of it, the burgeoning dollars that are coming in,
2: they're,
1: you know, women's sports, certainly WNBA, softball. We were just, we had softball highlights on SportsCenter last night, Texas and Oklahoma. Volleyball is becoming much more significant. I mean, I could go down the list here of what women's sports.
2: We cover it.
1: Well, I know.
2: We cover it all.
1: And I was telling you about the show Women's Sports Now this show. Along with Hello Sunshine and Firefly and Apex and there's so many different other people coming together for an hour long show that we've got going on ESPN Plus and ESPN.
2: ESPN. I'm saying to you, we should all be doing this together.
1: Okay.
2: Because our point is, you know, women are doing amazing things in sports, and we should all be covering everything. And to be in bed with the preeminent sports network and take y'all, I mean, y'all are worldwide, but to take y'all through the world as we go through would be wonderful. I know that's the wrong thing. I'm not supposed to be saying stuff like that. Well, because you're not supposed to say, hey, listen, let's get in this bed together. Let's make this bed bigger. I think I'm not supposed to say things like that. But if I don't, no one will know that I want to be in bed with them. I don't know if that sounds as right as I mean it.
1: The business bed. Yes.
2: That's what I'm talking. I'm talking about the business bed.
1: Yes, and the large,
2: you know,
1: the California king size.
2: That's right.
1: Of
2: the Jagunda bed.
1: The world's wide enough.
2: That's right.
1: You know,
2: that's
1: they would say in Hamilton. You know, the world is wide enough for
2: this sort of thing.
1: And you could see again tonight is the 30th WNBA draft tonight.
2: Man, it's exciting. I mean, I get choked up. You know, because they're going to be where they need to be, and I lived long enough to see this happening.
1: You never had a jump shot ever?
2: Yeah, look. No. Never had a jump shot. I was a great runner. You know what I was? I was a really good runner.
1: Okay.
2: Because I could go straight. If I was going in a straight line, I was great. If I need to carry something with me and throw it, not so much. Not so much, but I could run my little tail off.
1: Okay, very good. If you don't mind, let's take a break. I'd love to come back and talk to you about your acting.
2: Oh.
1: And your movie career. And
2: oh, that,
1: career.
2: Sure.
1: Yeah, of course.
2: I'll talk to you about anything, anytime.
1: I appreciate that. All right, we're here on The Rich Eisen Show with Whoopi Goldberg live.
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1: So Patrick Swayze and young Mr. Abrams got on the plane and came down, and we hung out, and it was a match made in, for me, made in heaven, because he was extraordinary, as you think he might be, he was even better. And we created this movie that, you know, lives on.
2: Today.
1: Yeah.
2: It stands the test of time.
1: Yeah, it does.
2: It's like an unbreakable movie.
1: It's
2: perfect in almost every way.
1: Yeah.
2: And your character in it, you're awesome, but you've probably heard that before. You're perfect for that role. When did you know that it was as special as we now know it to be?
1: We didn't really know until we saw it. Because, you know, you make the movie and you think you're being fabulous and brilliant.
2: Right.
1: And then it comes out and you go, oh, is that what we were doing? It's the editor who helps shape with the director what they want to see. And we hadn't seen, we had only seen what we had done. And suddenly we got to see the whole movie and it was just like, do you remember making this movie? It's like, no, but this is good.
2: That's amazing.
1: You know, yeah.
2: Sure. What's your favorite scene from it? That you're proud of from Ghost?
1: I think, well, I'll tell you, my favorite scene is when he's leaving and he says it's the love. You know, it always gets me because that's what you remember. That's what you take with you is the love. And whenever I see it, it just starts the tears rolling. Cause that's what I like to think. I think about that. I think about the love of my mom and the love of my big brother. And that's what I hope that's what they have with them is all my love for them.
2: So it's not the comedy parts or your comedic, I guess.
1: Well,
2: I guess your role, the laughs that you brought to an otherwise real serious subject matter.
1: Well, I think like life, it rolls the way it's supposed to.
2: Yeah.
1: You know, some of it is funny and some of it is sad. I mean, she's a fake, but is she? You know, and suddenly you are able to do things you didn't know you could do. My favorite thing is probably the one that people always talk about, which is the nun who is trying to get me to let go of of that check.
2: Yeah, right.
1: You know, and as you know, if somebody hands you a $1 million check, it is hard to let it go. It's hard to let it go. So, you know, I had a little tussle, but it was a wonderful movie to make, you know, and a cast that was superb, and a superb director and a superb writer, and it was just it all came together.
2: Whoopi Goldberg here on the Rich Eisen Show. You mentioned earlier that you didn't own an NBA team, but you coached one.
1: Yes, I did. Love that
2: coach
1: movie.
2: Of the New York Knickerbockers.
1: Yeah.
2: Eddie.
1: Yeah.
2: What's your favorite memory from shooting that film?
1: Just getting to hang around with so many of the players. I mean,
2: look at that.
1: Look at Rick Fox.
2: Yeah, look at him right there.
1: And
2: Mark Jackson.
1: Yep. Oh my God.
2: Sure.
1: Yeah.
2: Yeah.
1: And where's
2: John Sally?
1: Yeah.
2: In the back there.
1: There he is.
2: Yeah.
1: And Tiny, where's Tiny?
2: Where's
1: and Nate Archibald in there?
2: Nate Tiny's somewhere in there. I don't know, but
1: he's
2: maybe
1: so small we can't find him.
2: Yes, that's
1: right. He's standing there, but we missed him.
2: Yeah.
1: But you know, getting to hang out with all of these guys was heaven.
2: That include Rodman, as well.
1: Yeah, I like Dennis. You know, because Dennis is very much like I was.
2: Yeah.
1: He was his own self. He was who he was, and he made no apologies for it. And everybody didn't get it, and that was okay.
2: Right.
1: You know, he got it. And he did the things he wanted to do the way he wanted to do them, and he played hard. You know, he played hard, and he was present. You know, and That's all you can ask of anybody.
2: Did you shoot during Knick games at any point in time, or did you? Or
1: I think we shot. Yeah, I think we recreated. But I tell you, it is still one of my favorite movies. You know, we've been spending all this time trying to get Sister Act remade. Maybe we should have been spending time trying to get Eddie remade. But they don't need me now, you know, because they're on their way.
2: Yeah, that's right.
1: Yeah. It's good.
2: Pretty cool being in Madison Square Garden, right?
1: Wow.
2: That you're the coach of the Knicks.
1: Yeah.
2: They might have hired you this past year. They needed a coach.
1: Well, you know, I did kind of hint at it, but nobody brought it.
2: Nobody bit on it. How did you get your start? How did that start for you?
1: I always wanted to be lots of different things as a little kid.
2: Uh-huh.
1: Like, I wanted to go to the moon. I wanted to
2: be on Artemis 2 before there was Artemis 1.
1: Yeah, I wanted to do all this. I wanted to be a tightrope walker. I wanted to be a circus clown. And the more film I watched, the more I realized, oh, I can do all of those things if I can do that.
2: Right.
1: Or if I can be on a stage, I can do that. And so I started on stage as a little kid because I just, you know, it seemed like a good thing at the time. And now really, this is the thing I really love. I don't mind doing the talking stuff.
2: Sure,
1: you know,
2: of course, yeah.
1: But I'm a really good actor and I like it. And I'm proud to say that I have a very groovy career. It's the career I think I wanted.
2: Mm-hmm.
1: You know, it didn't always go the way I wanted it to go, but
2: right.
1: That's life.
2: But the role that you have in The View and the show it is, I mean, that you'd have to break from it for a bit in order to get back into a movie.
1: Oh yeah,
2: right?
1: And I do.
2: Well, do you? I mean, how much acting are you doing?
1: I was gone for almost a month because I got to go to Italy to be part of an Italian soap opera.
2: What?
1: Yeah, it was really cool. It was really cool. My Italian is questionable,
2: okay.
1: But as is my English. So it's still,
2: right.
1: You know, it's still,
2: right.
1: I like doing things that I've never done before.
2: Right.
1: I like doing things that interest me. And I'm still waiting for a horror movie because I'm desperate to do one.
2: That's the one you want, that's missing?
1: That's the one that's missing.
2: Why?
1: I don't know. I think people think I was too nice to be in a horror movie, that you would never suspect me as the monster, and that's why I'm the perfect monster, because I want to be in the movie.
2: You want to be the person
1: who's doing
2: the horror.
1: Yes, I want to be the horror in the horror movie.
2: Is that right?
1: Yes.
2: Okay, maybe we can make this sort of thing.
1: Because I love scary movies. I'm not a slasher fan.

0: was wild. And I'm like, this is Mario Andretti. He clearly knows what the hell he's doing.
1: Well, he, you know, yeah. When you're in the bed with the best.
0: Yes.
1: You're in the bed with the best.
0: That's what
1: you know. And you are screaming.
0: I was out of my mind. I tried to keep my inner monologue from coming out because there was a camera on me. I wanted to look like I was staying.
1: You didn't want to cuss anybody
0: out. Oh, I was screaming.
1: Well, can I ask you a quick question?
0: Sure, please.
1: What sport would you have played had you been able to go off and do that?
0: Baseball.
1: Really?
0: Oh, yeah. When I, you know, see Major League Baseball players, they're able to be in their 30s or, you know, for whatever reason, baseball is also the only sport where the coaches and the manager dress like the players. Could you imagine if an NFL coach dressed in a full pad? And
1: helmet?
0: It'd be weird, you know, but that they get to put on a uniform every day like they're 8.
1: Yeah.
0: You know, like they're like they could just put a ball in a tee like they're 5 again.
1: Right.
0: And, plus their money's guaranteed and they get pizzade.
1: Yeah.
0: Like, but I would have played baseball. You know, plus I had a Jewish mother, so she would never let me play football. You know, she would never let me, you know, do the tackle thing. But yeah, I would have.
1: What team?
0: Yankees.
1: Ah, yes.
0: Oh yeah.
1: And here's my other dopey question. Are baseball players getting taller?
0: Oh yeah, everybody is.
1: Everybody's, okay, so it's not just...
0: Oh, everybody is.
1: Okay.
0: I mean, everybody is. At the NFL scouting combine every year when all the NFL prospects come in.
1: Right.
0: Bigger, stronger, faster every year.
1: Really?
0: I don't know what's in the Wheaties. I have no idea. But yeah, but it's also women's sports too.
1: Yes.
0: And you're going to see Lauren Betts there tonight, 6'7". Yeah. You know, Cameron Brink a couple of years ago. I saw a picture of her standing next to LeBron.
1: Yeah.
0: I think she's a little taller than LeBron.
1: It wouldn't surprise me. See, I've always been used to very tall women.
0: Right.
1: I've always known. And, you know, the joke used to be, oh, she should be a basketball player. Well, now she is.
0: That's right. and better than you too.
1: Yeah. And kicking your behind.
0: More than likely for sure.
1: Yeah.
0: So, this has been an absolute delight.
1: Thank you
0: for coming here.
1: Thanks for having me.
0: Of course. So let's just make sure everyone understands the All Women's Sport Network, world's fastest growing and largest global TV network dedicated exclusively to women's sports. Available over 1 billion devices with a B over 65 countries, and it's redefining how you can experience women's sports. Co-founded by you and Jungo TV?
1: Yes.
0: Okay, great. And then, of course, there's The View just down the hall.
1: Yeah.
0: If you ever want somebody like me to come on and mix it up, I'll always want you
1: to come on, but who knows when you're here?
0: I can let you know.
1: All right.
0: I can provide my view.
1: Okay.
0: I don't know if that, you know, if that... That's
1: well, you know what? Well, we talk to sports folks.
0: Yes. Okay.
1: I would appreciate talking to you.
0: I'll bring the noise.
1: About sports.
0: I'll do all of that sort of
1: stuff.
0: You know. And it's in its 6th consecutive season as America's most watched daytime talk show.
1: Really? Oh, okay.
0: You didn't know that?
1: I don't ask questions. I just cast a check.
0: By the way, you also have a Golden Globe, so it's an E-triple-G.
1: God.
0: Yeah, you're an E.
1: Like a burp. Like a burp.
0: That's
1: an E burp.
0: You got it. That's right. Pretty cool. Thank you for being here.
1: Thanks for having me.
0: You got it. And I'll do this anytime you'd be up for it. Anytime I'm in New York.
1: Okay, cool.
0: That's Whoopi Goldberg right here on the Rich Eisen Show.
2: The traditions. The rivalries. 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
9: I'm John Ryder. The Knicks are advancing to the East Final for the second straight season after completing a four-game sweep of the East Semis in Philly earlier on, clobbering the 76ers 144-114. New York's seventh straight playoff win this season. New York's six players scoring in double digits, including Jalen Brunson with 22. NBA draft lottery was announced, and the winner of the top pick was the Washington Wizards. It will be followed by the Jazz at two, then the Grizzlies and the Bulls to round out the top four. To the NHL in the Stanley Cup playoffs second round, and the Sabres get a goal from Tage Thompson less than a minute into the game. Buffalo leads at Montreal 1-0 with 10 minutes to go in the first period. You can watch it on ESPN. That series is tied at one. It's to be followed by the Golden Knights and Ducks in Anaheim for game four on ESPN. Baseball, we had a walk-off in Milwaukee.
10: Opening pitch to Turang. Fly ball center field. It's hit well. Grisham back. It is gone! Another Mother's Day miracle for the Brewers. Straight away center field. Number six for Bryce Turang. And it's a walk-off for the crew of the Knights.
9: And that walk-off from Turang was with two outs, and the Brewers complete a three-game sweep of the Yankees, 4-3. The final, Aaron Judge did it, his 16th home run in the loss. He's tied for the major league lead with Kyle Schwarber, who hit a pair of home runs as the Phillies blank the Rockies 6-0. Angels over the Blue Jays 6-1.
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1: Mother's Milk, the man who plays him, Laz Alonso, is here on the Rich Eisen Show. We just saw a clip to our radio audience that just rejoined us. The series finale is just around the corner, May 20th. The Boys, which has been on for five seasons. You can catch seasons 1 through 4 on Prime Video right here on the Rich Eisen Show. I mean, there's so many different ways to go with you with your character here since you're the ones that are trying to finally vanquish the Supes, right? Mm-hmm. Finally trying to rid the Earth of what the rest of Earth looks as. Yeah,
2: you had a soup here last week, by the way. I know.
1: I know we did.
2: I can still smell them.
1: I should.
2: Smells like fish in here.
1: Well, that we asked Chase, like, how many times did he have to tell his loved ones, don't watch this week? Have you ever had those?
2: You know, I'm going to tell you, Chase has been one of my favorite, his character.
1: Yes,
2: the
1: Deep.
2: Has been one of my favorite to watch, the Deep, mm-hmm. On the show. He's had a lot of scenes by himself.
1: Mm-hmm.
2: And it's just been so fun to see what he's done with him.
1: Right.
2: With me, I've had a lot of scenes with characters that are extremely large in certain parts of their body. my mom has seen those scenes. She was not terribly impressed.
1: Yes.
2: With my work.
1: Mm-hmm.
2: But yeah, man, I mean, it's one of those shows that you never think when you're going after a role or
1: yes.
2: or in this business hoping to one day get a job that you're going to be able to do such crazy stuff. And I'm proud to say, you know, it's a check off my list to say I've been able to do that.
1: Yeah, I'm fortunate doing what I do for a living. And you know, my mom being a longtime Jewish mother from Brooklyn, she loves doting on some of the things I do. I've never once had a call her up and say, Mom, I'm going to battle it out with Love Sausage tonight. So, you know, beware.
2: So my mom's an old Cuban lady. So you can imagine, you know, for her, it's Cuban sausage, salchicha. You know, she calls me Mama Leche in Spanish. That's mother's milk.
1: Yeah, okay.
2: So, I mean, the jokes are never ending. But yeah, man, I mean, listen, you gotta be able to laugh at yourself.
1: Sure.
2: And for us, that's the one part of the storyline
1: mm-hmm.
2: that takes the air out of it.
1: Yeah, yeah.
2: To lighten up the subject matter. Otherwise, this guy would just be tortured 24/7.
1: Now, I hear you on that front, but you've been in Avatar.
2: Yes,
1: okay?
2: For sure.
1: So you're used to performing in a way where you have to imagine what's happening.
2: The OG Avatar.
1: Right.
2: Avatar 1.
1: Avatar 1. Correct. Exactly. So what's more difficult, to perform in Avatar or figure out what it's like to act in a fight scene with an individual nicknamed Love Sausage?
2: Let's see. So I was fighting against the human race in Avatar.
1: Yes, sir.
2: And I have progressed in my career to fight against a large member of the human race mm-hmm. in The Boys. I'll say they're both equally challenging.
1: Yes, sir.
2: I'm going to hold off on saying how satisfying I was. It was at the end of each fight.
1: I bet so.
2: But they were both very memorable. Right?
1: Or memorable.
2: Unforgettable.
1: Okay.
3: Memorable.
1: Just what I just said. Yeah, did you pick up on that one?
2: I saw that. The quotations, the air quotes.
1: The air quotes right there. But this show is, it really is, as I mentioned, you know, last week, not to repeat it, but again, you're here, that there's no show that makes me laugh out loud and also scream and curse out loud, because it's so shocking, gory. It's also funny. It's also scary. It's also frightening. It's also something that speaks of our times. And what can you tell people about how it ends that you're able to sort of drop a breadcrumb at all? Because we just had on our show the lead baseball reporter for ESPN, the insider, Jeff Passan, when he was sitting there for the show open for hour two, and he saw that you're joining, and he's a big fan of yours and a big fan of your. He's basically, before we even talk baseball, he goes, he's afraid that your character is going to eat it.
2: Yeah.
1: And so you must hear that a lot.
2: You know, there's a ton of also fan theories based on the clip that you just showed.
1: Yes.
2: On what I meant by that. At the end of that, at that monologue, when I say what we both know I need to do.
1: Right.
2: It's great to be able to see and hear all these different fan theories of what's happening, but I'd say The one thing that my character, I think, wants to communicate to the audience is that it's a superhero show. But you don't need to have superpowers to be powerful. You can be powerful just by using your voice, just by standing your ground and speaking truth to power. That's where our power lies. And never forget that and never give that up. Mm. So, whether something happens, who knows? We'll see. We got three episodes to see what happens to him or with him. But the one thing that he's always going to be is powerful and representing the people who on the surface may appear not to be powerful. But when you're together and when you unite, you're unstoppable.
1: I could see this affects you emotionally just even talking about it.
2: It does.
1: You
2: I mean,
1: you take this allegory very seriously.
2: Listen, I grew up in D.C. in the 80s and 90s. Didn't grow up with any, you know, a lot of money or anything like that.
1: Yes.
2: And for me, this show represents a lot of what I stood for and what I learned growing up. And that's that you can achieve whatever you put your mind to. You just can't give up. You're going to get knocked down. But as long as you don't get knocked out, get up. Keep fighting.
1: So who was your superhero as a kid? Doug Williams?
2: Doug Williams was definitely my superhero as a kid.
1: Who else?
2: Commanders fan, John Riggins.
1: Riggins.
2: Number 44, the Diesel.
1: Yeah.
2: Used to run all over Dallas Cowboys into the ground. We would destroy them.
1: Why would you choose that team in particular, lad?
2: You know, I feel a little heat behind me on set. And I just had to cool the situation off a little bit,
1: sure.
2: You know?
1: Understood. Well, it seems like you're actually lighting it.
2: A little bit.
1: Okay.
2: A little bit. But you know what? But it's fun, man. I mean, I still give props, to Jerry Jones and that organization, the way they manipulated the draft and moved up and then got picks and let go up. I mean, the guy plays the draft like he's playing John Madden. But I'm happy that we also have some adults in the room now with Adam Peters.
1: Yes.
2: Dan Quinn, who was here recently.
1: Yeah, here.
2: Great interview with you and Dan.
1: Thanks.
2: And I feel like we're in good hands as well as an organization.
1: Well, I mean, Jaden Daniels is, he's got superpowers himself, it seems.
2: He does.
1: And
2: he does.
1: Like if he was a soup, you know, obviously Mother's Milk would want him untouched. But I think his superpower is his even keelness.
2: For sure.
1: That you can't tell whether he's up or he's down. And for somebody at such a young age and at the beginning of his career, it's that is as much of his unicorn status as his physical play.
2: Absolutely. He's always smiling.
1: Right.
2: You know, and that shows a tremendous amount of poise in him, even at this young stage of his game.
1: Right.
2: What I am happy is that I feel like the team is making some very non-splashy but good investments in helping his long-term growth. His first season was a Cinderella season.
1: Oh, my God. You had every right to think you were going to the Super Bowl that year.
2: I mean, we almost did.
1: I know you did.
2: You know, but we were the cardiac Commanders for a reason.
1: Oh, that's right.
2: You know, it was like the reason why we got that far were heroics. But you can't build a long-term winning strategy off heroics.
1: Right.
2: And I think we're making the right investments in our defense.
1: Yes.
2: In help on the offensive line to protect them.
1: Yep.
2: He's not the biggest guy.
1: Right.
2: And so it's just things that I really feel secure in the hands that we're in with the leadership that we currently have.
1: Well, Sonny Styles being drafted in the first round this year. I'm a Michigan guy, so I'm biased as well. Mike Sanders still in the back end of that defense. He's a champion.
2: Fantastic.
1: He's a leader.
2: Yep.
1: And obviously, you know, they had Bobby Wagner last year, Von Miller as well. That's going to be some leadership if they don't come back. That's going to need to be somehow fulfilled. But I just protect Jaden Daniels at all costs.
2: Absolutely. Protect Jaden Daniels. And listen, what we may lack in experience,
1: yes,
2: will make up for it in athleticism and speed.
1: Right.
2: And I think with Dan Quinn, who we know is going to be a lot more involved this season.
1: Right.
2: With two new coordinators. He's going to have to be more involved. You know, I love the way Andy Reid coaches because he's always, he never lets his hand completely off the wheel.
1: Right.
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0: Radio audience has just returned. Corey B is sitting here in our studio right now. Over 23 million cross-platform followers at I Am Corey B on Instagram, The Corey B on TikTok and Facebook as well here on the program. You said your son, how old is your son?
1: My son's nine.
0: Nine?
1: Yeah.
0: And he is growing up in New York City?
1: Grew up in New York City, correct.
0: Oh, okay. And he has willingly, of free will.
1: Yeah. Yeah.
0: Chosen to follow the New York Mets.
1: Yeah.
0: Over your Yankees.
1: Over the Yankees. Over the household Yankees. We are a Yankees house.
0: Okay.
1: And this man wants me to travel to Queens.
0: Yes.
1: To go see Mets games at Citi Field. Nice field.
0: Okay. Why is he like the Mets?
1: Because he's just met. It's, my fiance drank some water when she was pregnant. And I think there was a, like amoeba, like some like amoeba.
0: Something was in there?
1: Yeah, like the brain eating amoeba, but like only like half of one.
0: Yeah.
1: And it kind of got in there. And
0: yeah.
1: He's, yeah.
0: What? Sort of like a Bartolo Colon chromosome.
1: Correct. Bartolo Colon. Yes.
0: Yeah. A Bartolo chromosome. And so, okay.
1: Yeah, but see,
0: my only question for you is a follow up. We've just met.
1: Yeah.
0: Can I help?
1: Yeah, I would love for you to help.
2: I
1: mean, he's got like some sort of like Soto disease where he like he just loves Juan Soto.
2: Yeah, I get that.
1: Yeah, I wish he was just like, I wish he doesn't even like Yankee, Soto pop. You know what I mean?
0: Nice. He was a Yankee before a Met.
1: Yeah, that's what I don't understand. The whole trade, like, what, like, he didn't like him when he played for the Yankees.
0: Right.
1: So why like him now?
0: I feel like, is he in school right now?
1: Yeah. He's not learning much, apparently.
0: Because I feel like we should call him, you know.
1: We should call my son?
0: Yeah.
1: What's wrong with you?
0: No, I would, I'd be more gentle.
1: Yeah. What's wrong with you?
0: But that would be the underlying question.
1: Yeah.
0: Would be what is wrong.
1: But I think it's just because dad likes it. He doesn't want to like it. We went to a Knicks game one time. They were playing the Raptors and he's like, I want the dinosaur team to win.
2: Well,
1: I was like, that's Toronto. He goes, yeah, I know.
2: I like your son.
0: Okay. What do you mean?
1: What is wrong with you?
3: Mets fan.
0: He's a Mets fan.
1: Oh, okay. Yeah, broken. We get it. All right.
2: Your son gets it.
1: Yeah, how's that record going for you right now?
2: Hey, listen, there's 127 games.
1: Yeah,
2: you got a lot of time to turn the ship around.
1: They really like to wait a long time to turn the ship around, don't they?
2: Yeah. Listen, don't you worry about us.
0: Yeah.
2: We'll be fine.
0: Yeah. 1986 to now. There's a ship that's been
2: turned. Give everyone else
1: ship,
2: a chance.
1: That ship, like Tom Hanks, needs a new captain, okay?
0: Yeah, ladies and gentlemen. Corey B.
1: Thank you.
0: Here on the show. All right, so we're here. We have something we like to call RES, Rich Eisen Show Consulting.
1: Okay, yeah.
0: So we can add this to our list of to-do items.
1: Please.
0: What's your son's name?
1: His name is Lexington.
0: Lexington.
2: What yes. Lex?
0: Is that it named after the avenue?
1: It's named after nothing but the fact that if you got a job application in your hand and you got Frank and you got Lexington, you're going to say Lexington is probably the guy. That's the only – I've never met unhomed Lexington.
0: We must hire this Lexington.
1: Yes.
0: Who the hell is Frank?
1: Yeah.
0: Frank's got no shot around here.
1: Frank's got qualifications, yeah, but Lexington's got the name.
0: Damn straight. He's got syllables.
1: Yeah.
0: Okay, so Lexington, we're here for you
1: as
0: a service to call him up and basically say, I can attest to this. There are more championship possibilities. There are more World Series appearances. Yeah. There's more happiness.
1: Yeah.
0: There's more happiness. One is a path of disappointment and self-loathing.
1: Yeah.
0: And another is a much happier life.
1: I will say this, though. My son is convinced that he will one day play for the Dodgers. And he has told everyone this.
0: Okay.
1: And he thinks he is the second coming of Shohei Ohtani. And I have to keep reminding him, you're not even Asian.
0: As if that's the first requirement.
1: Yeah, that's the first requirement to be Shohei Ohtani.
0: Sure.
1: You're never going to be 6'4", and you won't be Asian. It's not going to be. We can go to Japan as many times as you want. It's not going
0: to hurt. It's not going to help. Does he know about deferring salaries? That's the only way you can be a Dodger.
1: He has no idea. I don't even know about that. And so,
0: okay.
1: Sorry.
2: Did you tell him to defer his allowance?
0: Many of their star players are currently deferring much of their salary so they don't get paid so much that there's a luxury tax that hits the Dodgers.
1: So then they get paid down the road.
0: As if they don't have the money for it.
1: Gotcha.
0: Did you play baseball?
1: I did. I played baseball growing up. I was somewhat of an all-star.
0: Was there a somewhat of an all-star team?
1: Yeah,
0: I didn't know that there was such a thing.
1: In high school, they had all-county, and I was somewhat of all-county. And it was... It was great, but I did play baseball. Yeah. It was like, that was like my childhood. Up until I was 18.
0: Right.
1: I played ball and I played in Japan. I played on a travel ball team who was number one in the nation every year.
0: So yeah. You were really locked in.
1: Yeah, I was locked in.
0: So your parents were driving you all over the
1: state? Every weekend was somewhere new. Every weekend was a different state or a different city in Florida.
0: That's serious business.
1: Yeah.
0: So who did you want to be? Who did you think you were going
1: to
0: be?
1: I wanted to be Derek Jeter. That's where I went. I wore Nomar Garcia Parra, and I know that was conflicting interest, but I wanted to be a great short shop.
0: Yeah. I mean, it was Nomar, A-Rod, and Jeter were your choices for somebody, I'm sure, in your generation.
1: I didn't hit puberty, though, until I was 26. So every coach looked at me, and they're like, nah, not even 120 pounds soaking wet. Are you going to make this college baseball?
0: Yeah. That's a problem. It biologically.
1: It was. But, you know, I had heart. But my heart wasn't big enough. It was just a small heart.
0: So you tapped out of baseball.
1: I tapped out once I got kicked off I wasn't able to make my college baseball team.
0: Right.
1: Because it was a Christian school, and I got caught at a party that had wasn't even drinking alcohol. I was too small. It would have killed me. I was at a party that had alcohol, and they found out, and they didn't even let me. The coach was like, this guy's a bad influence.
0: Yeah.
1: And I was like, yeah, but I'm a great right fielder. Like, I can catch the ball real well.
0: There you go.
1: And didn't care.
0: Didn't work.
1: No, Jesus took the wheel. He just went like this. Different direction. So then I was like, you know what? I'm just going to do comedy and radio.
0: Well, and how do you find the interests that we see, you know, all over your feeds? Like where you got comedy skits, you got your food hacks, you got all, like, where do you?
1: I was just doing at one point anything to make it work. I had a third grade teacher tell me, school's not for you and you better find a job in entertainment. Or else. And right. I was like, I'm 9. You should not tell me. Like, that's the best. Like, you can't tell that to a 9-year-old. And I just kind of like went that route. And I was good. I was determined to make it whether or not someone was going to help me, whether or not I could get acting roles or auditions. So social media kind of gave me a platform to do it myself. And I was making skits and all these things and going viral. And during the pandemic, everyone was inside making banana bread and just ridiculous recipes.
0: Sure.
1: And sometimes I would see a recipe that I was like, there's no way that works or that tastes good. So I would react to it and try it out myself. But the way I would react to it was in a goofy manner and saying these witty, silly, stupid things.
0: Right.
1: And it just went viral. And I've been riding it ever since.
0: What was the first one where you're like, oh, my God, this is something I can do here?
1: There was a video where – okay, well, the first one I did that went viral was me. I played a part – play my fiance and myself in a role where I would go back and forth, kind of like a Eddie Murphy movie.
0: Sure.
1: And it was like driving with your girlfriend be like, and it was just every turn was the wrong turn. And why'd you take this way? And there's a pothole there. And I went McDonald's. Never mind. I went Burger. Like, it was just a chaotic video that was relatable to everyone that watched it, that was in a relationship, that went viral. So I just kept going from there. But the one that I did that was a reaction video was someone spilled ragu on a rug and clean it up with beer. And I was like, there's no way that works. Let me try it. So I spilled ragu on our brand new white rug in hopes that it would work. And it didn't. And my fiance's reaction and just she was like, what are you doing? We're trapped inside. Like, everyone going nuts. We're going cuckoo. It's the pandemic in New York City. Everyone's bananas.
0: Yeah.
1: And so like it went viral and I'm like, we got something here. And she's like, well, as long as you can afford a new rug, you know, as long as you can buy a new rug, then I'm fine with
0: it. That's right.
1: And I bought all the rugs after that. It was Rug City. Yeah.
0: Okay, man.
1: Yeah, I was Aladdin. I had all the rugs. Cool. Yeah.
0: And then just the baking, the cooking, just
1: cooking was just another thing. Like, I've always been in a cook. My mom always had like Amaral on, like the BAM guy.
0: Yeah.
1: As a kid, the Food Network.
0: New Orleans?
1: Yeah. Well, and I'm not from there.
0: I know that, but that's
1: yeah, he's from, he's from.
0: I'm sorry. That's just every time
1: I don't Amaral,
0: that was a knee jerk reaction where I just said New Orleans.
1: New Orleans,
0: yeah. Yeah. BAM, kick it up a notch.
1: Yeah. But yeah, I remember that always being on TV, and I was always, you know, I would cook things up in my little George Foreman grill. Bland chicken that usually, you know, white household chicken.
0: Nice.
1: It just became a thing. I love food and I love being goofy, and it really worked for me. And I was able to put my, comedic tone into food videos. And so I just have been riding with that ever since.
0: And Lexington's in a lot of your videos.
1: So he's in some of them. Yeah. When he's not being a jerk. He doesn't watch the show.
0: Yeah.
1: I love my son.
0: He will now when we turn him into a Yankee.
1: He's taxing. You know, kids can be. I love my son more than anything, but sometimes he's like, he's been watching some things that he hasn't been supposed to watch, and
0: like
1: he'll
0: what?
1: Go to Man, he was at
0: Euphoria?
1: A...
0: Euphoria?
1: No, no,
0: Man, now that would be an issue for a 9-year-old.
1: Although,
0: okay, yeah.
1: I heard that's good for, you know, helping kids out. Never mind.
0: That's right.
1: We'll go...
0: Scare them straight.
1: Exactly.
0: That works.
1: That's the new... That's 2026 conversion therapy is watching. Here, son, watch this.
0: Don't be that.
1: Her name's Cindy Sweeney. But he was at an after school program one day where like they all play video games. Some kid was showing him Saw videos.
0: He comes
1: home and he's like, I saw something I should have never seen. And he told me, I'm like, I'm so sorry. But then he went to school and started repeating it.
0: Uh-oh.
1: And now his teachers are calling me. They're like, we have a problem here. And I was like, you guys have started the problem.
0: That's right.
1: And I wasn't even going to be the one to say it. I wasn't even going to tattletale because that's not my type.
0: Yes.
1: But you guys started it.
0: Now he's homeschooled.
1: Now we have a meeting on Tuesday.
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14: I'm John Ryder. We start with the NBA playoffs. Game 4 of the West Semis in Minnesota right now, and they're in the first quarter. And the Spurs lead the Timberwolves 18-17. San Antonio has a 2-1 series lead. The Knicks knock off the 76ers. A blowout 144-114. New York's seventh straight playoff win. They close out the Sixers, completing the four-game sweep. Karl Anthony Towns had 17 points, 10 assists, one of six Knicks players in double digits. They were led by Deuce McBride with 25. and Towns credits McBride for New York getting off to a fast start.
15: I mean, he was fantastic. I mean, the start of the game really was the Deuce McBride show. He went out there and hit some really big shots that gave us the, you know, momentum. And we talked about how we wanted to start fast, and we always talk about our starts, and Deuce allowed us to do that. So shout out to Deuce, man. He was one of the best games I've ever seen Deuce play, especially with the moment where we were.
14: New York knocked out 25 threes. They made a record 11 threes in the first quarter. They're back in the East Finals. NBA draft lottery, and the winner of that goes to the Wizards. Washington gets the top overall pick, followed by Utah, Memphis, and Chicago. To the Stanley Cup playoffs, Game 3 in Montreal of their second-round series, and the Sabres and Canadiens are tied at one end of the first period. You can watch it on ESPN. Tage Thompson scoring less than a minute into the game for Buffalo. Alex Newhook with the Montreal goal. The series is tied at one. In golf, Christopher Reitan wins his first PGA Tour title, taking the Tourist Championship in Charlotte at 15 under, two ahead of Ricky Fowler.
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